0: up short in the playoffs. You know, and I tell Yankee fan friends this all the time. Yeah, I wonder if you agree with me. I would give up that 0-3 home run right now if I meant Aaron Boone ever managed this team.
1: Well, yes, because we know how the 0-3 World Series ended.
0: Exactly. That's why.
1: But if they had won that World Series, would you be still saying the same thing?
0: And
1: if
0: no, I wouldn't, because they won the World Series. So, but nonetheless, Aaron Boone definitively needs to get the Yankees back to October, back to the Fall Classic, and win a title.
1: I'm doing the math right now. I mean, how many managers has Mike Trout had? I mean, what malpractice if we're to say Aaron Judge is the greatest hitter of our generation, which I do agree, especially because the best ability is availability, and he has been more available even with his own injuries than Mike Trout. But man, oh man, talk about fumbling the bag out in Los Angeles too. A lot of dudes who need a win ASAP having managed one Mike Trout.
2: Number four.
0: J.J. Redick. And sort of similar to Boone in the sense both of these guys were plucked out of a broadcast booth and brought into a major role which they never had before. And in order to validate that decision, a title is really the only thing that does it. I mean, if you're J.J. Redick, for all the smarts that you had, and you coached LeBron James for all these years, and now you're getting to coach Luka Doncic and everything else, like, doesn't, if he leaves LA and gets fired or moves on without a title, don't we look at it as, well, that was a big flop?
1: Yes.
0: Don't take another guy from the broadcast booth again.
1: Yes. Tell me this, though. LeBron James, not an all-pro for the first time in 21 seasons this past year. How long a leash, though, even with LeBron on the back nine, does J.J. Redick have in the post-LeBron era to win said championship?
0: Well, I think he'll have a little bit of a longer leash. Just to get, they got to retool the roster around Luka now, right? And they got to figure out what that looks like. And yes, Kessler is now the big man in the middle. That was the huge, Walker Kessler was the huge addition that they had to.
1: Listen, he's the Christian Kirk of the 2022 NFL free agency signings. Look, sometimes when you know you're down on your luck, you got to spend a lot of money, slap a lot of free agent band-aid fixes on it in hopes of rebuilding it behind the scenes, you know?
0: Yeah, so, I mean, again, that's what's really on the line for Redick. It's a validation of pulling a guy who's never coached a day in the NBA out of the broadcast booth, putting him on the sidelines and saying, go win us a title.
2: Number three.
0: This one is more nostalgic, and many baseball people would like to see it, but it's Don Mattingly. Talking about a guy who has had a long managerial career, right? Was with the Blue Jays, was with the Dodgers, was with the Marlins, had success in all those places, took them to the playoffs in all those places, but never got over the hump, and much similar to the guy who took over the Yankees right after he retired in Joe Torre. You have all these years as a manager, and you never get, you know, over the top. It's the one thing for Mattingly that would sort of punctuate what some people feel is a Hall of Fame career. I don't. I don't think Mattingly belongs in the Hall. But
1: Hall of Very Good, perhaps.
0: Hall of Very, Very Good. I have very stringent Hall of Fame credentials all around. But nonetheless, for Mattingly, it's one of those things where it's like, this is a guy that, if he ever gets that, we all smile because after all the years he spent around Major League Baseball, he finally got one and deserved it.
1: And you are of the belief, one Mark Zeno, that while the Atlanta Braves currently lead the Philadelphia Phillies and Don Mattingly by two games in the NL East, ultimately, if there is a threat to the Braves, if there is a threat to the Los Angeles Dodgers, it could be Don Mattingly, Bryce Harper, and friends, 44-24 as a unit since Mattingly took over after the dismissal of Rob Thompson and a 9-19 start to the season.
0: Yeah, and they made the right move at the right time. Obviously, other teams waited a little bit too long, and like the Mets, and couldn't get out of it. But Mattingly in Philadelphia feels like a good fit, at least at this point.
2: Number two,
0: Kyle Shanahan, probably
1: should have been number one.
0: Probably the greatest offensive coach and one of the most genius offensive minds of our generation. Right? I mean, he literally has become the one coach who is quarterback proof. It doesn't matter who you give him. It doesn't matter what is around him. The guy figures out offenses and figures out how to win and put them in the playoffs. He did it in Washington with RG3 and got them to a postseason as the OC there. You know, he did it in Cleveland, got to an OC there. He did it in Atlanta, got to a Super Bowl there as the OC. Takes over in San Francisco, takes him to two Super Bowls and comes up short twice. I mean, I don't know if we need to validate Kyle Shanahan's offensive genius per se, but if you don't come out with a title, when it's all said and done, you'll just be considered, you know, a really good coach, not a great coach. And that's sadly the difference. But for Kyle Shanahan, if he doesn't get it done, we're looking at a whole lot of sound and fury signifying nothing.
1: As we were workshopping Mark Zeno's five coaches who need to win ASAP as part of our Rank'em series, you said to me, ain't no way Kyle Shanahan's getting fired by the San Francisco 49ers. To which I said, well, no one thought Sean McDermott would be dismissed by the Buffalo Bills. Are you still holding on to that card?
0: I mean, look, there's an argument with Sean McDermott that Brady might be an upgrade. And McDermott for a couple of years was on the hot seat for continually falling short in the playoffs. One, Shanahan's at least gotten to two Super Bowls. So winning that final game is a little bit tougher.
1: Want to also remind you the stat. There are only 12 head coaches in NFL history who have won a Super Bowl after reaching at least their seventh season on the job with that same team.
0: So the past does not bode well for Shanny, but I don't know that you're going to find a better offensive mind available to you than Kyle Shanahan. So be careful what you fire, because it might not be an improvement. You know, like, that's the hard part about getting rid of Shanny, is that I don't know if there's an upgrade out there.
2: Number one.
0: It's Mike Vrabel. Came close in Tennessee a couple of times, got to a couple of championship games, clearly made to the Super Bowl last year. Now, you know, off-season drama aside, you know, this is a guy that has coached a long time in this league and has had success everywhere. But again, coming from a environment in New England as a player where he won three, to come up short as a coach. And oh, by the way, if you want to, like, you know, make all the offseason drama stuff be forgotten about, you just want to go win a Super Bowl and everybody does forget about it. And it's no big deal anymore. Sadly, that's the world that we live in. But, Vrabel is a guy that, you know, getting to a Super Bowl in his first year now, there is no other bar for him anymore. There's no other step he needs to take, because he never actually got there in Tennessee. So getting there now, he's got to get back there again and win it.
1: Here's the thing. Last year is house money to me. The New England Patriots, Mike Vrabel, year one. The fact that they made the run that they did, it felt like a fever dream of sorts. While certainly they were expected to be competitive with a weak schedule in front of them, and because it is a Mike Vrabel-led team, I don't think that the bar has been set. I think Mike Vrabel has set the bar that high for himself. But ultimately, for me, if the New England Patriots go 4-13 this upcoming season and Drake May, God forbid, suffers a season-ending injury, I think much like Jaden Daniels and Dan Quinn, you largely wipe your hands of it. However, if it looks dysfunctional, if it looks like this is not just a byproduct of players being injured, then yeah, then the seat gets a little bit warmer. I don't see that happening. I don't know if they win double-digit games, but they're going to be competitive, and I think that's going to be enough for now. I can't believe I'm saying this, but for now, for those Bostonians and New Englanders.
0: I'll add one more thing. Them getting to the Super Bowl in year one is a bad omen, because the reality is that the expectation level has been ratcheted all the way up, way ahead of schedule. The same thing happened to the Commanders when they made to the NFC Championship game, in a game they probably shouldn't have been there. You know, Detroit has five turnovers. But now, here's the problem for Dan Quinn. You're in the NFC Championship game. You miss the playoffs the next year. You miss the playoffs again. Everything is a downward trend from there. There's nowhere else for Vrabel upward to go other than winning the whole thing, which is what everybody wants to do. So you set this expectation level way too high, way too soon, and it's going to be hard to live up to it.
1: In case you missed it, Mark Zeno's five coaches who need to win ASAP across all sports. At number five, Aaron Boone. At number four, J.J. Redick. Number three, Don Mattingly. Number two, Kyle Shanahan. And at number one, Mike Vrabel. That's not just win. That's win a title. What do you think of Zeno's Rank'em? Hit us up at 1-888-SAY-ESPN. That's 1-888-729-3776. We'd love to hear from you as we react coming up next, as well as take a look ahead at the Open Championship next here on ESPN Radio.
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3: A walk-off homer in the bottom of the 14th inning. 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
3: 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Leaping and he caught it. Out of here. Mookie Betts. Shohei Ohtani.
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0: sports. What coach needs to win a championship title as soon as possible? That is what we are asking you out there in prime time listening nation. Mia O'Brien, Mark Zeno. We are presented by Progressive Insurance. If you believe Mark Zeno missed the name in his rank'em in this series here on ESPN Radio of coaches who need to win ASAP, hit us up at 1-888-SAY-ESPN. That's 1-888-729-3776. His list, for those who may have missed: Mike Vrabel at 1, Kyle Shanahan at 2, Don Mattingly at 3, J.J. Redick at 4, Aaron Boone at 5. Let's check in with Paul out in Phoenix. Paul, who did Zeno miss in today's NFL rank'em?
1: Yeah, I think Zeno missed Joe Brady. I think the Bills Mafia is ticked at that hire. We're not happy with it. And I think the expectation level of Joe Brady is so high right now that if he doesn't win now, the Mafia is going to want somebody else there.
2: A first-year head coach has to win?
1: With Joe Brady? Yeah. I mean, there's a running joke with us that we think the first play in the new stadium is going to be a screen pass to Khalil Shakir for negative 3 yards.
2: Well, yeah, I mean, I get why that's the joke. But I don't know. Anybody who coaches, it's like the Jets. Anybody who coaches there needs to win. Anybody who coaches in Buffalo needs to win. Like, this is a franchise that is starved for a title, especially after having been to four of them and losing all four Super Bowls consecutively. You know, it's one of those things where it's just like anybody who goes there needs to win. I don't know if there's that much pressure on Joe Brady in year one. Now, I will say the juxtaposition of Joe Brady's first year versus what Sean McDermott did will be an interesting way to look at it. If somehow the Bills fall short, you know, don't win the division, barely get to the wild card, finish 9-8, whatever it is, everyone's going to be screaming in Buffalo. It's going to look like a downgrade. And that's, you know, kind of, again, just the measuring stick when you put the two of them side by side. But to win a title in year one, that's tough.
0: Not to throw your own rank'em back at you, Zeno, but you have the number one quarterback in the NFL. If you can't win with him, then we have a problem. And that's why I think there's pressure on Joe Brady. Not to mention, he's not just a first-year head coach. He's been in Buffalo for years now. So it's not like he's all that new. The timer already started 3 years ago.
2: Yeah, but again, how many OCs have we seen that are great OCs and bad head coaches?
0: A lot.
2: Or DCs that are...

0: that are good DCs and bad head coaches. It's a different set of responsibilities. It's not the same. And that's my biggest concern for Buffalo this year, is simply that all the focus that Joe Brady had to put on Josh Allen, the offense, now theoretically half of that, or more than half of it, gets diverted to the defense and special teams, because he's got to be there too. He can't be sitting there with Josh Allen every single day, all day. So, you know, in theory, there could be some changes there.
1: Across all sports, which head coach needs to win a title as soon as possible? Let's head out to Colorado and check in with Joseph. Joseph, who did Zeno miss on his list?
2: I think he missed on his list. It has to do with college, not necessarily the pros, is Deion Sanders.
1: Great one.
0: But again,
1: Define winning, Joseph, if you're still on the line, Joseph. He has to win the Big 12 or he has to win a national title? Oh, he gone.
0: Okay. Yeah, I mean, is Colorado winning a national title? Stop it.
1: No.
0: Stop it.
1: I mean, they went to the Big 12 title game, but that was with Travis Hunter and Shedeur Sanders.
0: Make the college football playoff? Maybe. But that's why it's hard. Like, the only college coach who really needs to win right now is Steve Sarkisian.
1: No, I think there's a guy in Tuscaloosa who also probably needs to win.
0: Kalen DeBoer, we discussed him last night. Like, yeah, I get two. He probably needs to win one. You know, maybe an argument for Marcus Freeman. But there's not many college, because these college coaches just haven't been at the, like Lane Kiffin, does he have to win one in year one at Ole Miss?
1: Year one at
0: LSU?
1: He's got to win at least 9 games.
0: Yeah, and again, that's why college is a lot more difficult, because there's so much transition of coaches in where they are and where they're going. I mean, you know, there's a lot of major programs. Penn State, I mean, there you go. They haven't won a title now in 40 years. 86 was their last one, right? So, I mean, anybody who coaches there theoretically has to win. Florida hasn't won a national championship in football since
1: 2008.
0: Right?
1: 2007, 2008, depending on how you want to slice it.
0: Was that the leak year or the Tebow year?
1: That was the Tebow year. 06
0: okay.
1: was the leak
0: was
1: year.
0: First, right?
1: Yes.
0: Yeah. So, I mean, you know, the point simply is just like, what, you know, they haven't won one in 20 years. So everybody who's had a championship for, you know, starved for one, but, you know, the coaches of those teams have changed so much over the years, it's hard to say that they have to.
1: Let's get to a couple more here on Primetime on ESPN Radio. The coaches who need to win a title ASAP. Out to Virginia we go. Willingham joining us now on Primetime. Willingham, who needs to win a title as soon as possible?
3: John Harbaugh. He needs to win one.
0: John Harbaugh. See, I had actually considered him, and I actually also considered Sean Payton as another one who would need to win. It's interesting because they both have a title on their record. And they both have won a ton of games throughout their career. They both have had multiple playoff appearances, championship game appearances, and everything else, and have yet to win a second title. Now, I don't think either one of those guys is likely not going to end up in the Hall of Fame as a coach because of the longevity that they've had and the amount of success. But I would say for both those guys, a second title, lock in. They walk right in again.
1: The V word is what comes to mind for Sean Payton in particular. John Harbaugh, I don't think as much, and that's validation. I feel like Sean Payton internally needs to win a title with the Denver Broncos to, if only in his mind, atone for how the situation in New Orleans ended. I think that he needs that more than perhaps the popular masses need to see him win another title to validate whether or not he's in the Hall of Fame.
0: Yeah, and for a lot of these coaches, again, it is validation, right? It all depends on the view of which people look. Like, I cover John Harbaugh, and I cover that Super Bowl in Baltimore, so, you know, my esteem for him is very, very high. I'll always think of him as an excellent head coach. Some people will look at it differently and go, well, the guy only won one, and then, you know, it was 5 years in, and he never won anything since. You know, he's not that great. Like, I don't know if that's the, you know, there are a lot of coaches who have won one, right, and aren't, but the best reference you can look at Tom Coughlin, what that second Super Bowl did for him. If they don't beat the Patriots in one of those and they only win one, he's a really, really good coach. Is he a Hall of Famer? No. Second title automatically puts you in.
1: Probably should have been in the Hall of Fame already, but I digress. Let's head out to Minnesota. Scott, who needs to win as soon as possible?
4: I actually would like to make an argument for Matt LaFleur. I feel like with the acquisitions on the roster and as many times as they haven't made the Super Bowl, getting so close when Aaron Rodgers was there and being relinquished to a 7th seed for the last how many years, I would think that his job is on the line if the Packers do not at least win the division and maybe even have a deep run in the playoffs.
1: hey, we thought that he might be on the hot seat this offseason. That change could be afoot in Green Bay, Zeno.
0: I mean, what are we, in year three of the Jordan Love experiment now?
1: Well, of him actually being a starter, yes.
0: Right, that's my point, right? Yeah. So I get the caller's point. I mean, look, and every fan base in their own town is going to look at this through a different prism. So I understand why fans in that area in the Midwest who are Packers fans would say, yeah, he needs to win one immediately. Because it feels like they are closer now than they've been in quite some time, particularly towards the end of the McCarthy and Rodgers years. They feel closer now than they have been in quite some time. But I don't think he's in danger of losing his job.
1: We're up against it for time. Quickly, let's head out to Illinois. Devin, who needs to win as soon as possible?
5: John Shire. We got to get John Shire and Addy in the basketball division there. Great basketball player for Duke. Got me on the team as a young kid. I mean, he's a good coach, but I feel like they've got the players to do it. They get the prospects, but they just can't get it done.
1: Isn't this year, we're going into year three, Zeno, of John Shire at Duke.
0: We are in it. We're in a title culture. That's the only thing that matters to me. Nothing else. That's the first part of the argument. It shouldn't be, but that's what everybody does. That's how we evaluate athletes, coaches, and everything.
1: Joe Brady barely knows the code to get into his office. I know
0: right.
1: He knows the code to get into Orchard Park, but he barely knows the code to get in his office. He's expected to win ASAP. John Shire, 2 years, that's not enough. We need to see you win a title. We look ahead to the British Open. What's to come on the links across the pond next here on ESPN Radio and that all-new ESPN app.
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1: I'm John Ryder. The University of Michigan's regents are expected to discuss an investigation into the culture of its athletic department on Thursday. Sources telling this to ESPN's Dan Wetzel and Pete Thamel. As part of the review, a decision on the future of athletic director Ward Manuel is expected in the coming days. The Onyx Center wins his second straight Wimbledon title and fifth Grand Slam after ousting Alexander Zverev in four sets. LeBron James remains a free agent with many teams reportedly interested, including Golden State. The Warriors rookie Yaxel Lendeberg made his pitch to LeBron.
2: My pitch is, man, I know you don't like rookies that much, man, but I'm not the average rookie, you know? And I would love to learn under you, man. So, I mean, if you're looking to play with one of the greatest shooter of all time and a close friend of yours, Draymond, it'll be great to come to Warriors, and we'll be glad to have you, you know?
1: Some other news regarding Golden State. Frank Vogel will be their associate head coach under Steve Kerr, reports ESPN's Shyam Charania. Three games in the WNBA, four on the slate. Right now on ESPN, end of the third quarter, the Sky lead the Wings 73-66 in Dallas. The Mystics defeat the Storm 84-79 in D.C. And the Toronto Temple over the New York Liberty 93-91 in front of a sold-out crowd in Montreal. Marina Mabry, game-high 30 points for Toronto. And New York's Detnecia Laney Hamilton was ejected in the fourth quarter for throwing a shoe. Baseball, All-Star starters announced. Christopher Sanchez for the NL, Dylan Cease for the AL.
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4: This weekend, Scotty Scheffler missed a cut for the first time since August 13th of 2022. I don't know about you, Mark Zeno, but lots changed since August of 2022. 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We are presented by Progressive Insurance, and certainly we can go down the list. Tom Brady was a member of the Tampa Bay Buccaneers at that time. Mm. We did not see today's Wimbledon champion, Jannik Sinner, have any Grand Slam titles to his ledger. Neither did Carlos Alcaraz at that time. They both have now combined for 12 after Sinner repeated at the All English Lawn Court earlier today. And yeah, I also, you know, gave the homage on Friday night when we talked about Scotty missing the cut that I hadn't met my husband yet. So, hey, listen, and we met about a month and a half later. So file that one away to Scotty Scheffler.
5: Now, did Scotty win his next tournament after the last time that he missed a cut?
4: Ooh, that's a good one. I'm going to let you dig that up while I run through the odds, because while Scotty missed the cut at the Scottish Open this weekend, young Tom Kim ultimately is the champion after Rory McIlroy. Well, we'll get to him here in just a second. But now all eyes turn to Royal Birkdale Golf Club and this year's Open Championship. Scotty Scheffler remains the favorite, plus 590, according to our friends over at DraftKings Sportsbook. Rory McIlroy, second best odds, plus 760. John Rahm, Matt Fitzpatrick, stick a pin in that one, we'll circle back. And the Englishman, the fellow Englishman, Tommy Fleetwood, round out the top five best odds to win the Open Championship, according to DraftKings Sportsbook. While Zeno is looking up Scotty Scheffler's year-by-year in 2022, I will take this opportunity to remind you that Matt Fitzpatrick, Chris Goddard have each won three times on the PGA Tour this year. That is the most of any golfer. Wyndham Clark, the U.S. Open champion, now times two, and Cam Young, the Players' champion, each have two victories in 2026. And so for those of you who are looking for a little bit longer of a long shot, Goddard the seventh best odds, and he's tied with Cam Young, as a matter of fact, for the seventh best odds at plus 2,800 over on DraftKings.
5: All right, so the last time he missed it was the St. Jude in 2022, and I'm trying to see what he did. After that was the...
4: So that's a FedEx Cup event, I believe.
5: Right, it's a FedEx Cup event, so it was towards the end here. But they list them all. I don't know what event was
6: that. He finished third in the BMW Championship that took place the next week after that.
5: Thank you. That's what I was
6: saying. Yeah, he finished third after he missed the cut. So maybe if you believe in fate.
4: Plus 590, are you sprinkling a little bit of that on Zeno?
6: Well, I mean, if you pick him to finish.
5: Listen.
4: Top five finish. Let's just look
5: often,
4: it up. Yeah, I have it
5: you don't
4: up
5: often get Scotty
4: me.
5: At this number, Mia. Like, usually he's less than 4-1 to win every tournament he's in. So well, you're
4: he's
5: getting
4: plus 126, by the way, for the top five finish that producer Nick Carty back in Bristol is alluding to. So that's really not much plus money to be had. This is obviously pretty significant.
5: Yes, much different. I would add, the last time they played at Royal Birkdale, Jordan Spieth was your winner, and he's 33-1. So I would throw a little shekel down on Jordan Spieth to get back in the win column.
4: Interesting. I like that one. Like I said,
5: I always like to play guys who have experience at courses and have played well at courses. You know, so that always is something I look at.
4: Look, I think as we discuss Caitlin Clark and the WNBA, who moves the needle, who doesn't? Jordan Spieth in contention at the Open Championship come this weekend. That would be major eyeballs. That would be a major developing storyline worldwide, considering what it's been for him over, goodness, I mean, he won the Open Championship in 2017, he won the British Open. Mm-hmm. And ever since then, I mean, barely in contention at the majors for the most part, outside of the one other Open Championship that he was kind of in the top of the leaderboard for. So that would be significant if Jordan Spieth was able to ensure lightning struck twice.
5: By the way, imagine Sunday at the Open at Royal Birkdale and England in the World Cup final. Wow. Same day, by the way.
4: Same day.
5: The 19th. Same day.
4: Same day. Well, so now let's get to back to someone who I would certainly sprinkle a little action on, which is Matt Fitzpatrick, plus 2,100. That's tied for the fourth best odds with his fellow Englishman, who unfortunately we probably need to put on your list of people who need to win a title as soon as possible. Tommy Fleetwood, who is always the bridesmaid, never the bride, seemingly can never.
5: You know what? He's a great bet
4: for
5: first round leader. Done.
4: Okay, there we go.
5: Tommy Fleetwood, first round leader, is always a good bet.
4: Tommy Fleetwood, first round leader. You heard it here first. But Matt Fitzpatrick has arguably been the most consistent golfer on the tour this season. Mm-hmm. Again, he has three wins on the tour. Now with Scottie Scheffler missing the cut this past week at the Scottish Open, Matt Fitzpatrick has the longest consecutive streak of made cuts in professional golf.
5: I'm surprised Victor Hovland is as a long shot as he is.
4: Because he really wasn't that consistent until when the calendar flipped to June. Like,
5: yeah, but
4: the
5: US, I mean,
4: Open, but
5: ride the hot hand,
4: closed.
5: Right? I mean,
4: yeah. I mean, he tied for 13th at the Scottish. He was 9-under. That was 8 strokes back of your eventual winner, Tom Kim, if last week's results also have any bearing on how you choose to select your winner and your horse in this course. I would also throw out there that Rory McIlroy, also technically an Englishman, the Northern Ireland native, finished 12-under, 5 strokes back of Tom Kim. That's after he shot a 3-over-73 yesterday, in which he had, and I'm going to send this one back to Bristol for the boys so that they can say it. What was Rory's most memorable quote of the day?
6: We don't have it. We're not that good of a production back
4: here. No, I wanted you to say it. I wanted you to say it out loud. Oh, come on. You guys are leaving me hanging.
6: It was miscommunication. We'll be better next time.
4: It's okay. So what was Rory's quote when he was struggling, grinding out round 4, Scottish Open, the final round today?
6: I suck at golf.
4: Don't we all? Don't we all?
5: Yeah.
4: This was SportsCenter, a new interview podcast from Rich Eisen featuring SportsCenter legends, available now on Disney Plus, The Rich Eisen Show, YouTube channel, and all podcast platforms. 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This is primetime here on ESPN Radio, presented by Progressive Insurance. In case you missed it, my co-host Mark Zinno rattled off his latest NFL rank-em, although this one goes across all sports. His 5 coaches who need to win a title, ASAP, Aaron Boone, J.J. Redick, Don Mattingly, Kyle Shanahan, and Mike Vrabel. There is one asterisk that we have on this list that Mark Zinno wanted to make sure that those listeners at home did hear his explanation as to why Zach Taylor did not make an appearance on this list.
5: Because he's the worst coach in the league. He stinks. I mean, like, he's just not a very good preparation coach. And that has become widely evident over the last couple of years. And his roster and his players, particularly his quarterback, have overcome his inability to prepare his team for a football game.
4: And it's part of why you had Joe Burrow in your top 5 quarterbacks earlier this week.
5: The crazy part is I think he's got more job security than any coach in the NFL because he works for the Browns and they don't fire anybody.
4: Bengals, but same difference.
5: No, he works for the Brown family.
4: I was going to say, there it is. Okay.
5: Right. The Browns, sorry, I should have been more clear.
4: I said the Browns. Yeah. the Cleveland Browns, a bit more, you know. No, they fire coaches routinely.
5: They're good at firing coaches. It's probably one of the things they do best. But, yeah, he works for the Brown family, and they don't fire anybody. Like, they've just, I mean, Marvin Lewis, I always thought was a very, very good coach. Hung on forever there, never getting anywhere, and eventually they finally let him go, and Zach Taylor took over. Case in point, what I said to earlier, that Super Bowl run they made was the worst thing that happened to that organization. It was the luckiest Super Bowl run of my lifetime. It was the most fortuitous Super Bowl run of my lifetime. Again, a gift touchdown by the officials against the Raiders. They overcome 4 sacks and 4 missed field goals by the Titans kicker. 9 sacks, sorry. And 4 missed field goals by the Titans kicker to sneak. And then they caught Patrick Mahomes having the worst second half of his NFL professional career.
4: Does Joe Burrow finish his career in Cincinnati?
5: No. I tell you, listen, if he wasn't an Ohio kid and playing in Ohio, And I think he genuinely does care about that sort of thing of him asking out of Cincinnati and wanting to be out of there. Yeah, I think that's a tough one for him to get through, as far as him working his way out. But I don't, when does his contract end? I don't see him staying there. I just don't. This whole thing is going to get blown up eventually.
4: Yeah. Well, so to your point on the subject of coaches who need to win ASAP, what is the threshold? I know the Brown family doesn't fire anyone, but what is the threshold for Joe Burrow with Zach Taylor before he starts forcing himself out and or forcing his head coach out? By the way, the contract runs through the 2029 season with a couple void years tacked on in 2030, 2031, and 2032. At that point, Joe Burrow, 34 years of age.
5: Yeah, I mean, listen, if he can get out after 2029, you said?
4: Yeah. There's actually an out after the 2027 season going into 2028.
5: The team would have to cut him, though. That's the out. He doesn't have, like, a player option out.
4: It just says potential out. It doesn't specify.
5: Usually that means that's the most favorable spot for the team to release him. I don't think that's going to happen. I mean, they wouldn't release him anyway. I mean, for a guy like that to become available in the trade market, that's 4 first-rounders.
4: Minimum.
5: Which I don't even know if you can do. I don't even know if that's allowed, that many first-round picks to be traded. Because I think there's a cap on the number of years out you can give them away, right?
4: Right. That's where things get interesting and a little hairy, Zeno, because the team that was petitioning, or at least in the conversation, to say let's push it out 5 years like the NBA, if not more, was the Los Angeles Rams, a team that has been known to say bleep those picks, especially of the first-round variety, although they did draft Ty Simpson. Don't forget, they drafted Ty Simpson. They have
5: Do you remember all the consternation like the Rams didn't know what they were doing? Like, they never spoke to him. I mean, what a joke.
4: No. Ian Fitzsimmons talked to Ty Simpson and his dad. They, trust me, they talked to him.
5: Yes.
4: Rams love to keep it coy. I work and cover Rams East now, the Jacksonville Jaguars, because everybody from there came over here. And it's the same thing, you know? Like, they tell two people, and it's incredible how they keep secrets internal because they do such a good job of, you know, just playing it close to the vest. And
5: speaking of which, I'm not too high on Trevor Lawrence, but I'm very high on Liam Cohen.
4: Then we may have to discuss that headline, including the other best. I was trying to segue that to our headlines, which are coming up next here on Primetime, Zeno. That is certainly one. Plus, who had the best day in sports and who wins the home run derby? All that and more coming up next on ESPN Radio.
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4: Games that are not similar. 3-6-1. 6-7, 7-6, 6-3, 6-4.
5: Yannick Sinner's supremacy is again the story at Wimbledon. Both and tested, but unbreakable today.
0: Mark Zeno, how do you describe your following of soccer casual?
6: I'm soccer casual, like fast casual.
0: Okay, so soccer casual, like
6: soccer
0: fast casual.
6: Soccer casual, yes.
0: I'm tennis casual, like fast casual. Producer Nick Cardi, though, back in Bristol, is far from that. So I will turn the microphone over to him, and I will ask him the questions, as will you, because my biggest question is this as a tennis casual fan, Nick Cardi. Has the torch been passed? Was the torch passed long, long ago? Yannick Sinner, Carlos Alcaraz, this is the new Djokovic and Nadal, because earlier in the program we had a conversation that Djokovic may not be done and may still have something to say.
7: Oh, for sure. This is why, you know, the tennis world kind of wants Alcaraz to heal up from that wrist injury he suffered. Is no disrespect to the rest of the tour, but when Yannick is on, he is basically unbeatable to everybody but Alcaraz. And then the last, I'd say, 2 years, the battles that Carlos and Yannick have had, obviously. Alcaraz had an incredible French Open comeback to steal that from Sinner, and then they mate in Wimbledon. So, yeah, this is, and I love watching Djokovic play, but he's 39, so he can beat almost anybody on tour except these two guys. So, yeah, it's definitely, we're all waiting for Carlos to get back, because those are just absolute titans going at each other.
0: Zeno, I also think it makes you really appreciate the age in sports we are living in, especially in Olympic sports like tennis. The fact that we live in a world in which we went from Nadal, Djokovic, Roger Federer, on the heels of Andre Agassi nonetheless, to now we immediately have the next two guys who are in line to duel back and forth for the next decade plus, not to mention to live in an age in which Serena and Venus Williams dominated the sport as long as they did. Of course, Tiger Woods on the link. And then, because we haven't mentioned him outside of a jab here and there, look, Conor McGregor and what he did as the needle. We talk about players who suddenly, some way, force every eyeball in the world onto the silver screen to watch they and the rest of the competitive field just because they are there. You could say it for Caitlin Clark. You could say it for Jordan Spieth at a major. Certainly, you could say the same for Conor in his heyday. And I know, obviously, it did not pan out the way anyone wanted last night in Las Vegas. But ultimately, when you consider that the last 15 to 20 years of sports have been earmarked by those marquee players, that is why, even as a tennis casual, but as someone who does not identify as a casual when it comes to, let's say, golf or, certainly women's basketball, I appreciate that for those who are casual, we have had these torchbearers who have made it accessible for all to access.
6: Yeah, and to the point, I mean, if you decide to sit down and take any Yannick Sinner match, you're going to be delighted with what you're watching. It's the same with Carlos Alcaraz, right? Like, I mean, this is the highest level of tennis that you're going to see. And I find it interesting when you have this sort of, you know, back and forth. I mean, you have one guy trying to hold on to the torch and these other two guys trying to take it from him. Meanwhile, the other two guys are battling against each other at the same time. I mean, there's conflict sometimes in sports is what draws eyeballs to us, right? And it keeps us coming back for more. So the fact that both of these guys are young and they should be at the top of the tennis game for years and years and years to come will keep people interested.
0: That is the primetime highlight of the day here on ESPN Radio. But Mark Zeno with perhaps the primetime headline of the day. You're not all in on Trevor Lawrence, but you are all in on Liam Cohen. Why?
6: Well, look, and some of this is Trevor being hyped up and billed as, you know, the next best thing or Andrew Luck or whatever else, and clearly hasn't lived up to it at this point in time. Look, it's okay with him just being a franchise quarterback and nothing more, right? Like, he's not going to win an MVP. He's not going to put the team on his back and carry them. But with a coach like Liam Cohen, he can certainly elevate Trevor to another level that I didn't think he was capable of getting to. And I think Jacksonville, as long as their defense holds up this year, it's probably going to be pretty formidable. They're my pick to win the AFC South.
0: Oh, okay. Well, we like that part. But also should be noted that Trevor Lawrence has finished fifth in MVP voting, not once but twice. And, of course, he's been in the league for 5 years. Four of those he has gone the distance and been healthy the whole season.
6: Yeah. Well, one of those was based off of 8 games in the year they made the playoffs in a playoff game that they should have never won because Brandon Staley's a moron. As a coach, that is.
0: Not wrong. I was in attendance. That's okay.
6: As a coach, not as a person. I don't know him personally, but he coached that game foolishly. That's number one. And look, the thing about Trevor Lawrence is that I've been saying this for, like, I wish he would take off and run more. Like, I feel like there's more
0: to
6: his game.
0: Well, that is something Liam has talked to him about, especially in the second half of this past season. It's something that, at least from what
6: it's what made him so dynamic in college. Right. We had like that part of his game went away in the NFL.
0: Well, so I will tell you, and again, I know we've all blocked the Urban Meyer year from our memory, but
6: fair.
0: His rookie campaign, his offensive coordinator was Daryl Bevel, and Daryl Bevel, when we asked about using that part of Trevor's game, he straight up said, "Nah, we're not going to be leaning into that. This isn't college." He, Urban Meyer, and Brian Schottenheimer all had that same company line. So year one, a wash in that department. Year three, things got a little dicey. After year two, you did see him flash the legs and the explosive ability on the ground from time to time. But year three, things got a little dicey because of the injuries that started piling up, even though he was coming off of a knee injury before that Thursday night game against the New Orleans Saints. And he rips off the most rushing yards he's had in a single game in his career up to that point. So it's in there. I just think you need a coach who's going to unlock it. And to your point, I also believe, I co-sign, Liam Cohen appears to be that guy.
6: Yeah, I wasn't sure how it was going to work out. But
0: it's clearly, only the guys that don't win the presser. If you don't win the presser, that's a good sign. Well, that you're probably going to be a good head coach.
6: You know
0: just
6: what it was too. Some of it was Baker really taking another step on his own before the 1 year that he had with Liam Cohen as the OC in Tampa. Right? Like I thought Baker probably it felt like at least he probably showed a little bit more, maybe masked some deficiencies that the coaching staff over the years that he had. Brought to bear. I watched this Jacksonville as the year went on and on in Jacksonville. You started to see Trevor get to another level. And I think there is another year ahead of him where he's going to do it. Look, and when I say he's not going to win an MVP, it's just because look at the rest of the names that are floating around the NFL. Like, you have a lot of names to get over to win an MVP.
0: So are you suggesting that it's more so because it's going to consistently be Josh Allen, Lamar Jackson, and Patrick Mahomes passing the cookie around? Or
6: and Joe Burrow, and now Matt Stafford, and Drake May. And, you got to get in the conversation to be in the conversation. And I just don't know what all those other names around that we're ever going to see him, unless those names all take a big step back at some point, that he's going to be able to do it. Yes, playing in Jacksonville does hurt him in that aspect.
0: Yes, it absolutely does. I mean, at the same time, if Patrick Mahomes is going to be taking a step back, as some believe he may, because he's coming off the injury, that opens up an opportunity for the first time in Trevor's career to finish a season healthy, have continuity year over year with his play caller. Because, yes, bringing it back to Zach Taylor, his younger brother, Press Taylor, went from the non-play calling OC, a little bit of second half play calling in Trevor's second year, to the primary play caller in year three. So for the first time, Trevor Lawrence will consistently have the same head coach and the same play caller heading into this 2026 season. It's been a fun time here on Primetime on ESPN Radio. Game night is coming your way next with Matt Fontana and Justin Tinsley. 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

0: John Ryder, top seed Yannick Sinner, wins his second straight Wimbledon title. He defeats second seeded Alexander Zverev in four sets. There were two tiebreakers in Sinner's fifth Grand Slam title. FIFA President Gianni Infantino says they will discuss expanding the World Cup from 48 to 64 teams in the future. In golf, Tom Kim wins the Scottish Open at 17 under, two ahead of Minwoo Lee. Rory McIlroy finishes five back. Former tennis player Marty Fish wins the Celebrity Golf Tournament at Lake Tahoe. Steph Curry finished third. Baseball, and the starting pitchers have been named for Tuesday night's All-Star game in Philadelphia. Phillies lefty Christopher Sanchez will start for the AL. The Blue Jays' Dylan Cease gets the nod for the AL. Sanchez for the NL. You can listen to Tuesday's All-Star game right here on ESPN Radio. Final Sunday before the All-Star break, and the White Sox continue to rack up runs against the A's.
1: The 1-0. Swinging a fly ball to right. It's deep, and it is gone up the top of the fence and over. Butler made a leaping attempt, and he couldn't get it. Braden Montgomery with a three-run homer. It's 6-1.
0: Call on ESPN 1000, six-run first inning for Chicago. They have scored the A's 24-2 in the series, 9-1 the final score today. Rookie Braden Montgomery, that three-run shot, also an RBI single. Red Sox have now won nine straight, a season high, all on the road as they defeat the Mets 3-2 in 10 innings. Phillies blank the Tigers 5-0 behind Zach Wheeler.
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0: Sunday, July 12th, 2026. 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
1: Well, the NBA offseason is always one for big trades, big moves, summer league going on. But I dare say, even as we are turning our attention to the middle of July, the biggest move of them all hasn't happened yet. And we're still on LeBron Watch. Welcome to Game Night, everybody, right here on ESPN Radio, ESPN app, and Sirius XM Channel 80, presented by Progressive Insurance. I'm Matt Fontana. He is Justin Tinsley with you here tonight over the next 4 hours. JT, always a pleasure to be with you, man. And, you know, I know where I'm at. I know where you're at. The idea is, where's LeBron going to be at? Here we are, weeks getting into this now. And we still don't know where he's going.
2: It's just truly true. Well, first and foremost, Matt, you already know. It's an honor and pleasure to be on with you. We got 4 hours. We got a lot to talk about over a range of sports. Show. But as has been the case with the sports ecosystem the last quarter century, I guess, why don't we start with LeBron, right? You know, you want to go where everybody knows your name. You want to go to the topics you feel most familiar with. But this is just a testament to how this guy has, I'll say it. He single-handedly changed how we view free agency in sports and certainly free agency within the NBA. 16 years ago, we're talking about the decision. And from there, it was, oh, he's coming back to Cleveland. Then it was, oh, he's going to LA. And now at 41 years old, Matt, he'll be 42 in a matter of months. The most pressed, the most talked about, and the most urgent story in NBA free agency is still LeBron. It's amazing how much the services of a 40-plus-year-old are still valued within basketball. You can talk about everything else around this game. You can talk about everything else that comes with signing this guy. But understanding, like, hey, if we sign this guy, we still give ourselves a chance to do something special. And that's a lot to put on the shoulders of a 41-year-old. And I don't know if you've seen the pictures of him from, you know, the Cavs 10-year reunion when they went overseas. I don't know if you've seen the pictures of him at Yankee Stadium recently at Jay-Z shows. Mm-hmm. He's got a lot of gray in that beard. But that's not stopping these NBA teams from trying to court him either.
1: I do too, and I'm not nearly the age of LeBron, so it happens to the best of us out there. But, you know, it is crazy too about it where – LeBron at this age, like you said, Justin, it people still want his services, and he's still going to try to win a championship. This isn't about riding off into the sunset per se. And I guess the Warriors could still happen, and that would just be, I want to play with Steph Curry and want to have some fun and be close to LA. That could totally still happen, and that would be just a final go. But I don't get that vibe from Bron. I really feel like he wants to have a run at another one. Is he going to catch Jordan? Probably not. Is he guaranteed to win a title if he goes to Miami or Cleveland or Philly or, you know, any one of the other spots? No, but he's going to have a look at it. And I think that is one of the craziest things that at this age and for as long as he's played, he's still like, this is, and I know, take this with a grain of salt, but I'm going to say this here. That guy competed for championships for almost 20 years. You know, early in his career with the Cavs, not so much. You can make commentary about maybe the last couple years with the Lakers, but I'll give you that. So I'm going to say, what, JT, for 16 years that guy was hunting championships? 16 years, and I think he's got one more run left in him coming up.
2: It's very fascinating you say that. I think it brings up a very important point when we talk about rings and legacies and things of that nature. This guy, from the moment he got to the league, not even the moment he got to the league, he was still in high school. He was still at St. Vincent St. Mary in Akron when this happened. We heard those conversations about him, though, that he's a mix between Magic and Michael, and he's the guy that's gonna, you know, reinvent the game of basketball as we know it. He was expected to lead Cleveland to championships from the moment Cleveland got that number one pick in 2003 at the draft lottery. And I tell people to go back on YouTube. There's an ESPN interview with LeBron, Mike Tirico, and Mike Tirico asked him about potentially bringing a championship to Cleveland. This is Cleveland, who got the number one pick in 2003. Yes, were they tanking? Of course they were. But were they bad? They absolutely were too. You know, so both things can be true. This guy he's dealt with the pressure of having to deliver a championship from the moment he got into the league. And honestly, what we're looking at right now, as you just said, Matt, he's still expected to help lead a team to a championship. He's not going to be the main cog on that championship anymore, but we've never seen a career with these sorts of expectations from start to finish. And for the most part, he's lived up to them. And that's been the most, I guess, interesting part of dissecting LeBron's career from start to whenever the hell it finishes.
1: When it does finish, where is it going to finish? We're on LeBron Watch. It's game night here on ESPN Radio. He's Justin Tinsley. I'm Matt Fontana. So the question is it Cleveland or is it the field? And I want to play this clip because mm-hmm. this has been really kind of making the run around social media today. And it's Cavs head coach Kenny Atkinson. And he's asked about it. And he's asked about LeBron. And this is courtesy of SiriusXM. Here's Cleveland head coach Kenny Atkinson when asked about the option or potential of bringing LeBron James back to Cleveland. Here's Kenny Atkinson.
3: Listen, this is an exciting time for us, right? Like we're in the mix for the greatest player of all time.
4: That guy.
3: Like, you know, yeah. my personal opinion. So it's exciting, right? Like, man, we're I think you're nervous, but we understand how it is. You know, he's obviously has earned that right to take his time. Obviously family plays a big part of it. But I know the state of Ohio, man, that there's something special there.
2: Well, you know, I will say, I will give Kenny Atkinson this credit. His verbiage is a lot better than the last time we really heard him talk about analytically being up in a series when they were down very much in a series.
1: You know, JT, analytically, he's already here. LeBron is already in.
2: Yeah, analytically, I mean, technically, yes.
1: What did he say?
2: He was working out in Cleveland recently.
1: We're going to create him. We're going to create him with five different guys.
2: We're going to create him. So look, man, does he call LeBron the greatest of all time if he's not the Cleveland Cavaliers coach and they're not very much in the running to potentially re-sign this guy? Probably not, but like that's what you got to do when you're in situations like this. So I'm not mad at him. If you're asking me Cleveland or the field, I honestly, Matt, think that's 50-50. I will concede Cleveland to you because obviously you're Cleveland born and bred and we love you for that. I'll take the field because I only think the field is one team. I think it's Philadelphia. I know Miami has been in the mix and look, they could very well still be, but if I'm looking at these two teams, I see Cleveland. No one team will appreciate him like the way that the Cavs do, like the way that area. He's made Northeast Ohio so much a part of his story throughout the course of his career, regardless of where he's played, whether it's been in Miami, L.A., whatever. I think that makes the most sense from an emotional standpoint, from an X's and O's, from a basketball standpoint, and from a workload standpoint. If I'm LeBron, I'm looking at Philadelphia, you know, for the obvious reasons.
1: And that's the thing. I would love him to come back to the Cavs. The way Kenny Atkinson speaks there, I actually think is dangerous. Because you are now setting expectations. And I'm not saying that Kenny Atkinson was sitting there saying LeBron James is coming back to Cleveland, but
2: you
1: don't start speaking that way unless you feel like that's going to happen. All right, that's number one. So now I'm going to sit here and say on Cleveland or the field, of course I got to say the Cavs, because like here I have the head coach kind of feeling a little confident, it sounds like, that maybe LeBron is going to come back to the Cavs. I agree with you, though. Philly's a better roster. Like, I look at Cleveland, and I think they are certainly in the running, and I think they have, in the LeBron sweepstakes, I think they have the second-best roster. But I think Philadelphia's got the best roster. And that's, to your point, what's the fit? What's the X's and O's? It gets into other stuff. Does LeBron want to add a fourth team to his resume? you know, viewed maybe as I'm going front runner here and ring chasing, and I'm going to join a favorite. Kevin Durant, you know, does he want to do that to join the 76ers? What's the optics of that? Does he even care about that? Those are all things only he can answer. But if you're looking at it strictly from who gives me the best chance to win a championship, I think it is the 76ers, and I think it's the Cavs. I do not buy Miami. It is certainly not the Golden State Warriors. Yeah, it could be Minnesota, but I think, again, a better shot to stay in the East, or go to the East, I should say, with either the Heat, well, again, Heat, Cavs, 76ers. But I think those two are right there. So I'm with you. If I had to go Cleveland to the field, I'll say Cleveland just because I'm biased, but I would say Cleveland is in the lead. Philly has got to be right behind them. And then I think there is a gap between the rest of them. Well, speaking of top teams, there's only four left for the right to take down the World Cup. And I think this is the best that they could have asked for. The World Cup semifinals are set. We'll give our thoughts on the matchup. It's game night right here on ESPN Radio in the ESPN app.
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0: and it's sad to say there's only three matches, all right, four, because they play a third place game, but there's only three matches of real consequence left. Four teams left standing. Which matchup intrigues you a little bit more? It's game night right here on ESPN Radio, ESPN app, SiriusXM channel 80. He's the great Justin Tinsley. I'm Matt Fontana with you tonight, presented by Progressive Insurance. And JT, you're right. You got me. I did take a shot at Team USA. I didn't mean to do that when I said this could have been, this was probably, I think, the best realistic outcome.
1: You didn't lie.
0: For the four best teams are left. That's what you want, right? You want the four best. You've got intrigue with each one of them. You've got Mbappe. You've got Harry Kane. You've got Lionel Messi. They've got to be just over the moon about how this World Cup has gone. I think it's been extremely intriguing. Here's a prime example, right? So my lovely wife and I, we go to dinner last night. And before we get home, we're going to stop off and have a beverage. And we walk in. Everybody sitting in there is watching the World Cup. Every TV, every single TV is on the World Cup. You know, and her and I start talking about it, and I don't know a ton about it, but I'm explaining, oh, yeah, Messi plays for Argentina. They advance. You know, Team USA lost here. But it's crazy to see how involved people got. And still the fact, even with Team USA not being out there, I still think there's an incredible amount of interest in this World Cup.
1: I mean, it's one of those things that even the most casual of casual fans understand that, yes, the Super Bowl happens every year. The World Series happens every year. The NBA Finals happens every year. The World Cup does not happen every year. Yes, there are major tournaments throughout the world that happen year in and year out, but there's a name recognition that comes with the World Cup. Mm-hmm. So I think people understand, hey, this has been going on for about a month. We're nearing the end. And in America, we get to four teams left. The first thing that pops in our mind is this is the World Cup's Final Four. So we know, we realize a Final Four is important. And then when you get, and to your point, I will not let you apologize, Matt. So I don't think you apologize, but I'm not going to let you walk that apology back. Because what you said was absolutely right. Yes, would it have been great from a storyline perspective if Team USA was there? Sure, it would have. But to be quite honest with you, I never expected Team USA to be there. I didn't think we were going to be there. Not with these teams left in the field. And now when you're looking at Argentina, when you're looking at Spain, when you're looking at France, when you're looking at England, if you're a FIFA, if you're a FIFA executive, if you're a marketing executive, you have to be ecstatic about this. These are the top four teams in FIFA that made the quote unquote Final Four. And I'm not even trying to be like a dumb American when I call it the Final Four, but I think people understand how important this is. You couldn't have asked for a better foursome than this. You couldn't have asked for a better quartet.
0: It's perfect. Argentina, Spain, France, and England. Those are the top four teams advancing. This is the first time since FIFA rankings were instituted since 1992 when they put these in. It's the first time that all four top ranked teams advanced to the semifinals. That's what you want to see. So we're going to have to wait a couple, because that's the other thing too. We're in this different mode now where in June, and you're in group play and it's game every day, game. And now you're like, okay, we played. There's one match a day. Now we

0: get a couple of days off because they won't play again until Tuesday for that first semifinal matchup between France and Spain. France happens to be the last team to win a World Cup knockout stage match versus Spain, which goes all the way back to 2006 in the round of 16. Spain has won three of the last four meetings against France in knockout stages across all competitions. So the edge obviously would go to Spain, it feels like, in that one. France is the slight favorite there if you go over to DraftKings and on the ESPN side of things with the DraftKings Sportsbook. France a plus 135 favorite there to advance. So it's fun, and it's going to be exciting. You've obviously got Mbappe, you've got Yamal, two amazing players, two of the better players, potentially the two best in the entire tournament. Which is no shock that their team is here, and that one's, you know, it's 3 o'clock. Three o'clock would have been nice to get a little later on that one. Both matches, which are, by the way, on Tuesday and Wednesday, will be at 3 o'clock Eastern.
1: Yeah, I mean, look, if you're like me, like, hey, let's make it a little more prime time. Let's let people get off work.
0: Right, you know,
1: at least here. Now, granted, it's the World Cup, so you got to abide by everybody's time when they want to watch the game. I get that.
0: They are at Arlington, by the way. They're playing at, I can't say the actual name of the stadium because then, you know, FIFA doesn't like that. But it's where the Dallas Cowboys play.
1: We'll just that glorious place. And nothing weird ever happens there. Again, timing aside.
0: And I will say, great note coming in. Thank you very much, Cam. It's prime time for France and Spain.
1: There we go. So
0: it'll
1: be
0: prime time for that. So I guess it can't always be about just us Americans, but it is prime time.
1: Crazy Americans thinking it's all about us again, right?
0: Right,
1: but,
0: exactly.
1: Looking at it from that perspective, it's prime time for them, but it's also happy hour for us. You know, like, if you can get off work a little bit early, a 3 p.m. game, watching the World Cup, these
0: gotta go,
1: four
0: boss.
1: Teams?
0: Gotta
1: come
0: go.
1: On, boss. Like,
0: gotta
1: come
0: go.
1: On.
0: There's only a couple of matches left for the
1: come
0: semifinal.
1: Come on. It's over after this week. Come on. Help me out here. But, like, when I look at this, though, Matt, I won't even look at who's going to be playing for the championship because obviously France and Argentina have a chance to have a rematch from 2022. But to even get there, Argentina, who is obviously led by Lionel Messi, and you know they've got to get by England first. And this isn't just, this is a great matchup because these two teams are meeting with a chance for the final on the line. These are two teams and two countries that have a pretty dated history with each other that goes well beyond just the soccer field. You can go back to as far back as I'm showing my history nerd, hat right here because I love world history. But you can go back to 1982 when these two teams had conflicts over the Falkland Islands. Mm-hmm. So, like, and I mention stuff like this, and people may hear it, and they may say, like, that has nothing to do with this. I'm not going to say it has everything to do with it. But those two teams and those two countries and the people in those two countries, they remember these sorts of conflicts. And that's what makes the World Cup as fascinating as it is, because there's so many ties that go just beyond, are we going to get to hoist the trophy in a few games?
0: Yeah, and I think especially for this matchup between England and Argentina, the drama. I mean, England and Jude Bellingham getting that with the extra time and VAR, and of course it kind of rears its ugly head again, as it has several times in this tournament. And then, again, for Argentina, Switzerland gave them everything that they could have asked for in that match as well. And Messi gets the assist. He's now the all-time tournament assist record during this run that they've been on. And it's the star power, too. It is, again, four recognizable players on each one of these teams that you can see. And there are also four guys that have been directly impactful for their team's success and what they've been able to see and have. And especially for, you know, Messi, because, again, it was funny. My wife and I had this conversation last night. She goes, hasn't he been playing forever? And I was like, oh, yeah. And I was like, but he's still really good. He's like LeBron. You know, that is the thing. He's like LeBron. And she was like, there's nobody. I'm like, again, Mbappe is very popular and very good. And Harry Kane is very popular and very good. But, like, Messi's the GOAT. And the thing is, he's still playing like he's the GOAT.
1: Yeah.
0: And the tie into MLS now that he's over here playing stateside, they didn't forget about who he is on the European side. And now America to even see him in a different light or even have more access to him being stateside, I think it's only helped the popularity here.
1: It's only going to help. And if he can figure out a way, and I don't want to say just him, because obviously this is a team sport in every sense of the imagination. But if he can figure out a way, to help lead Argentina to back-to-back World Cups, that only just increases the mythology even more.
0: And, you know, unfortunately, I honestly think, is that time for him to retire? You know, could this be it? We've already seen Ronaldo get emotional. Yeah. Could that be the time to do it? We'll have to see. Coming up, we'll discuss the underwhelming return of a superstar. It was awfully short last night. This is Game Night right here on ESPN Radio, ESPN app.
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0: Center.
1: I'm Chad Ryder. The men's Wimbledon final being played today at the All England Club.
2: Yannick Sinner's supremacy is again the story at Wimbledon. Push and tested, but unbreakable today.
1: Chris Fowler with the call on ESPN TV. And make it back-to-back Wimbledon titles for Yannick Sinner and his fifth Grand Slam as the top seed defeats second-seeded Alexander Zverev in four sets. Longtime NBA coach Frank Vogel has agreed to be Golden State's associate head coach under Steve Kerr, reports ESPN's Shyam Sharadia. Phillies lefty Christopher Sanchez will start at his home ballpark for the National League in Tuesday night's All-Star game, which is on ESPN Radio. Blue Jays righty Dylan Cease gets the nod for the American League. He's the first Toronto pitcher to start an All-Star game since Hall of Famer Roy Halladay in 2009. Final Sunday before the All-Star break, and the Diamondbacks complete a three-game sweep of the Dodgers in L.A., 5-3 the final. Padres take the Blue Jays 5-4. Giants over the Rockies 3-1. Colorado's Jake McCarthy in his second inside the park home run in the loss. Yankees complete a sweep of the Nationals in D.C., 5-3 the final. Ben Rice go-ahead two-run triple in the eighth. James Wood for the leadoff home run in the loss, his 28th of the season. Mariners pound the Rays 8-2 at the Trop, and the Pirates blow out the Brewers 14-5 a sweep.
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4: It's been 1,827 days since we last saw Conor McGregor inside the octagon.
5: And it was a short-lived return. McGregor's knee appeared to go very early into the fight.
6: Yeah, I mean, anything can happen in live sports, as we all know, especially this sport.
7: 5 years off in this sport is rough.
6: I don't know if he just felt like he needed to set the tone on this. He wasn't the same guy. His body gave out. His knee very clearly buckled.
7: We're assuming blown ACL.
6: 5 years in the making, and then it was over in 69 seconds.

0: nobody wanted to see what happened last night. It unfortunately did. Where do we go from here? It's game night right here on ESPN Radio, ESPN app, Sirius XM Channel 80s. Justin Tinsley, I'm Matt Fontana. 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So last night, a massive event for the UFC, UFC 329. To give everybody a little background too, this was International Fight Week, and it's usually always around 4th of July. It's not always on 4th of July, but the UFC really tries to put out one of their biggest cards of the year, one of their best cards of the year for International Fight Week, and this happened to be it. And it was the return of Conor McGregor. You heard in the up there, you heard the great intro there. It had been 5 years, Justin, since he had fought. He went off, he did the boxing, he did the acting, and he comes back to fight Max Holloway. The fight goes 69 seconds. He blows his knee out. Fight is called on a technical knockout. And everybody is just left, you know, wanting more at this point. I got to tell you, I'm a lifelong UFC fan. I was disappointed. It happens. It's part of the fight game. Like, you want to get angry about it, but you're also, what else are they supposed to do? Sometimes things like that can happen.
1: Yeah, it's... Look, we can get into a conversation about Conor McGregor, the person, right?
0: Correct, yeah.
1: And which comes with the, I mean, comes with the JFK during the holiday season type level of baggage. We understand what comes with that, but he's still a major draw for the sport. Even if he hasn't fought in a half a decade, as you just noted.
0: Yeah, let me give you this too. Last night set a UFC record for ticket receipts. So they don't do the pay-per-view buys anymore because it's just on a streaming service and they don't have pay-per-view ads. Last night was the biggest gate in UFC history, surpassing $26 million. It beat the old record by almost $5 million. It didn't just skate by it. It did. And then when you go back to UFC pay-per-view history, Conor McGregor has, I think, the top three fights of all time. Like, it is undeniable. I agree with you. For his off the field, for the person that he is, you know, that's different. But as far as the UFC, is he the best fighter to ever fight in the UFC? No. He is without a doubt the most popular fighter to ever walk into that octagon.
1: By far the most polarizing. By far. And that's what matters when you're trying to sell tickets, especially in a sport like this. As you just said, like, He brings people into the arena. He puts butts in the seats. He has people, you know, paying for these services via streaming to see him fight, whether you want to see him win or even if most people want to see him lose, which I think is highly possible as well. The fact of the matter is everybody feels a way about Conor McGregor, but they feel something. You know, and I think that matters in terms of why this event was so anticipated when this guy hadn't fought, like I just said, in a half a decade. But what I thought about it when I saw how quickly it ended and just how quickly it was over, I thought of three specific things. You know, last time we were on this thing, Matt, you made an incredible reference to the Family Guy mystery box. You know, I see you that and I raise you this season 8, episode 5, Dark for the Simpsons. May not know the episode, but you know of Grant Simpson walking in, seeing Bart at the front desk, and he walks right back out. And like, that's how long that fight lasted.
0: Yep.
1: I thought of Aaron Rodgers running onto the field as a New York Jets with the American flag. I thought of Chris Rock from one of his great stand-ups in the 1990s, four words that it really just encapsulates this entire event last night. Grand opening, grand closing.
0: That's what it was. And there's, trust me, a lot of conspiracy theories out there. Was he injured before the fight? Mm-hmm. Conor McGregor was on X after the injury and said, I had no injury or injuries going into the fight. I, you know, paraphrasing, said I was throwing kicks, I was planting, I was jumping around all through camp. McGregor said he had no injuries coming in. Some people aren't buying that. There's a betting element to this too. That was one of the most bet UFC events in history last night as well. And it all comes back to Conor McGregor. And we'd love to get this 1-888-SAY-ESPN. When you think of box office superstars, where does Conor McGregor rank, or who is number one? You know, like that era of Mike Tyson, right, where it was every single person wanted to watch him fight. I'm not even saying like fights. Like I try to think about appointment viewing. Football and baseball and hockey and basketball, it's a little different because they play usually once a week, multiple times a week in some other sports. I'm trying to think who is the highest ranked appointment viewing athlete of all time, where that athlete made people turn the TV on to watch them. 1-888-SAY-ESPN. That's 1-888-729-3776. So I'll tell you this again. Big UFC fan, it is Conor McGregor. And by the way, I sold him short. I said the three highest pay-per-view buys in UFC history. I was wrong. It's four. He has the top four all-time UFC pay-per-view buys. He and Khabib, he and Dustin Poirier, him and Nate Diaz, and then Dustin Poirier and McGregor, two and three. Were the top ones. So, I mean, it's undeniable. Again, the person aside, even the fighter aside, because he lost some of those fights. And I'm not saying he's still living off of knocking out Jose Aldo, but, you know, he's double champ. He's one of the, he was the first fighter in UFC history to simultaneously hold two belts. His place in history is right there. I do want to get to some of the, Myron Metcalf had a great take here. Matt Myron, of course, you hear them on the weekends. We hear them coming up on weekdays soon here on ESPN Radio. But Myron feels like this might be it for Conor McGregor.
2: He came out like a third grader being let out for recess. Like, you don't, you're a professional fighter and this dude just ran out and threw kicks. And Max Holloway is sort of like, what's wrong with this dude? It's disappointing because, again, the build up to it. I don't know the last time I've seen that kind of a crowd be that disappointed that quickly. But you just looked around. People were booing. A lot of people thought it was a scam. Like, it wasn't.
3: But, I mean, you can understand why they would think that, right?
2: And I think you'll never see Conor McGregor again.
1: Ooh, so I thought about this. This injury is going to take a long time to recover from.
0: Correct.
1: Realistically, could I see this being? Look, this was his first fight in 5 years. In his first fight in 5 years, he has a catastrophic injury. So I think the odds favor him not coming back. I would happen to agree with Myron here. I do think this may be... Okay, I'll go out on record and say it. If I'm wrong, I'm wrong. I'll eat crow. Whatever you deem reasonable, Matt. I think this is the last time, like Myron, we see Conor McGregor in a competitive setting again.
0: So I just wonder about, he's 37 years old. Number one, that is a big part of this. Number two, the ACL is a little different than football, right? I'm not saying that it's not important. Carlos Ulberg tore his ACL, stayed in the fight, and knocked out Jiří Prochazka not too long ago. That's a different circumstance. Another title contender, Petr Yan, he tore his ACL. He fought like 8 months later. So there is an opportunity if Conor wants to do this. And I just wonder if the competitive juices are there. The money is always going to be a factor. Because I know the UFC is going to want him back. Everybody would want him back. So that's where I disagree with Myron. I think, I actually feel very confident in saying I think Conor McGregor is going to fight again. I think the boxing thing is done. There's no one left for him to box. Floyd Mayweather's not coming back. Nobody's going to care about that again. He knows that his future is 100% in MMA. And I think that he is going to get this knee done and still come back and maybe even fight Max Holloway again. I really think we'll see him again. Let's get to Ryan from Utah. We're talking about this in relation to Conor McGregor. Who is the most appointment-viewing athlete of all time? We got to get Justin's answer. But Ryan's from Utah. He's joining us here on Game Night. Go ahead, Ryan.
4: Hey, thanks for having me. I think that it was Floyd Mayweather just because people didn't like him. They didn't like the way that he fought, and they just wanted to see him just get beat. And I think it was just, you know, must-watch, tune in.
0: That's a good one, Ryan. We appreciate it. You know,
1: that's a good answer.
0: It's a great one, JT, because money, the undefeated. He's undefeated. You can never take him to take that away. And did we maybe have to wait a little longer than we had all hoped for the Manny Pacquiao fight? But you got it. You know, like he fought. He fought the best of the best. He never really ducked anybody, per se. I mean, I guess you really want to get into the weeds of it, but for the most part, he fought the best, and he ended undefeated, and you had to watch money. You just did.
1: Yeah, I mean, like, especially if we're talking about the last 15, 16 years,
3: yeah,
1: appointment viewing, mm-hmm. I think Floyd is at the very top of that list. I was going to say Tiger, but if 15 years ago it was 2011, I think Tiger's obviously peak had dwindled by then.
5: Yeah. Mm-hmm.
1: So, but yeah, Floyd is up there. I mean, honestly, you put Caitlin Clark up there.
5: Yeah.
1: In terms of people wanting to see her play, whether they want to see her win or whether they want to see her lose. But there's a couple of more athletes, and I'm sure we can get into it as the show goes along. But yeah. Floyd is definitely a really good choice, especially over the last 15 years or so.
5: I might have another one, too, that I want to add to that list. So, again, we're talking about appointment viewing. Conor McGregor made a quick return to the UFC last night. Who is the number one athlete on your list of appointment viewing? 1-888-SAY-ESPN. That's 1-888-729-3776. We'll jump into that. And NBA Summer League is in full swing. Who's impressed us thus far? 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

0: JC's thoughts on that, as we certainly have some stars playing out there in Las Vegas. Speaking of Vegas stars, last night, not too bright for the return of Conor McGregor. And we're discussing the biggest box office superstar athletes over the last decade or so. It's Game Night right here at ESPN Radio, ESPN App, and SiriusXM Channel 80. I would say we're stars of our own right. I'm Matt Fontana. He's Justin Tinsley. And we want your calls, 1-888-SAY-ESPN. That's 1-888-729-3776. We're talking about the biggest draws, the prime time. You got to sit down and watch this athlete, appointment viewing. And we're going to keep it within the last 10 to 15 years. Okay, I try to say within the last 10 or 15 years. Jerry is from Pennsylvania. Jerry, welcome to Game Night.
1: Hey, how's it going?
0: Good.
1: So my number one is going to be Mike Tyson.
0: Sure.
1: And I say this with, in all due respect, I got to work out with Pernell Whitaker, Rocky Lockridge, Tyrell Biggs, and they were training for the Tyson fight. Obviously, Tyrell Biggs lost, but I know how they treated that camp. And Tyson, by far, is number one. I got to go Mayweather, last 10, 15 years, number two, and McGregor, number three.
0: That's a good one, Jerry. We appreciate it. I mean, the combat, the boxing and the MMA, I think, Justin, especially when it comes to Tyson, it was just, nobody ever seen anybody like him, right?
2: Yeah.
0: Hit so hard.
2: Yeah, here's the thing. When you go around just access to sports, because now, you know, we're dealing with streaming and social media, things of that nature. But as you just said, we'll get into some team sport athletes very, very soon, because obviously there's a plethora of those as well. But there is nothing like prime Mike Tyson in the mid to late 80s. You said this a little bit earlier, but when you don't play multiple times a week, when we have to wait months at a time to see you do what you're great at, that adds to the mystique, right? And then there's one thing about Tyson. This dude was just, he was knocking everyone out in the first or second. If you got to the third round with prime Mike Tyson, you might as well call that a moral victory. Like, and so you couldn't run to the bathroom. You couldn't run to get something from the kitchen with the fear of, like, I'm going to miss the end of the fight. There's been nothing like that before Mike Tyson. There's been nothing like that after Mike Tyson. So I got to agree with Jerry. If we're going all time, Mike Tyson has to sit at least on the Mount Rushmore of must-see athletes in their prime.
0: All right, let's get one more in. Let's go Big Mike from Texas talking about team sports. Big Mike, who's your appointment viewing athlete?
3: Hey, guys. My man is just the obvious athlete. It's LeBron James.
0: That's a good one.
3: Anytime LeBron James was in the playoffs, you know, you had to watch LeBron James. He did it all. LeBron James, he's still now, we waiting on the decision, even at 41. Yeah. So LeBron James is the biggest box office. And if I go outside the 15 years, I would say the Sammy Sosa and Mark McGuire home run.
0: Oh,
3: race,
0: that's a great one. Yeah,
3: you know that, about that. But I was riveted. I was riveted during that season and watching every game. I hate the Cardinals, but I watched Cardinals game to see what McGuire was doing.
0: My brother
3: hates the Cubs, and he was watching the Cubs see what Sosa was doing.
0: You know, Mike, that's a great call, Mike. And I remember, Justin, they would break in on the news. Local news. You didn't have to be in Chicago or St. Louis. Like, I'm here in Cleveland, and the evening 8 o'clock news would go, Sammy Sosa's coming to bat. We're going to go to it live. You know, and that's a good guy. Again, outside of 15 years, but that's a really good call.
2: I got to give Big Mike his props on that one. I think that's the best answer we've heard. Just because I wasn't expecting that choice, but he's absolutely 100%, a 100% nail on the head with that. That was appointment viewing.
0: Yeah, and that's the thing. It was like he said, it didn't matter if you were rooting for that team or not. It was watching these guys. And then the fact that they delivered on a lot of those, like when they came up to the bats, like there were home runs being hit. And the damper that got put on with the steroids, and I'm not going to take away how I felt. It doesn't make it any less hollow for me because I enjoyed it and it was fun to watch. Like, you know.
2: Shout out to Big Mike, man. If you're still listening, I got a hat on right now. I'm tipping my cap to you, man. That was an incredible choice because everyone remembers, every sports fan, I guess, at least of a certain age, you remember where you were during that home run chase of 1998.
0: Mm-hmm.
2: Again, like you said, it doesn't matter if you were a Cardinals fan. It doesn't matter if you were a Cubs fan. You wanted to know, like, okay, well, McGuire went 1-for-4 today. Was the one a home run?
0: Right.
2: And more often than not, it was a home run. And that was one of those home run chases, and they've done some really good documentaries on this, including the 30 for 30, I believe. Like, they've done really good documentaries on it. They galvanized the country that when you think about where sports were in America at that point in time, they galvanized the country that was still trying to come to grips with the fact that, like, hey, we probably just watched Michael Jordan's last game as a Chicago Bull, with the Bulls winning the title in the, you know, summer of 1998. Literally right after that, not even after that, but it was still going on at the time, but when it really picked up was the summer of 1998. That was a legitimate home run chase. And for a lot of us, you know, Roger Maris's 61 was one of those mythical, untouchable numbers in sports. Mm-hmm. And those guys showed us, like, anything was indeed possible at that point. Yes, of course, as you said, we can go into the whole steroids conversation after that, but I don't really care about that, because the feeling I got in my chest, in the pit of my soul, that is one of those sports memories, in particular baseball memories, I will carry with me throughout the course of my life. So again, shout out to Big Mike. What an incredible answer. Thank you for that.
0: It was, and again, I feel pretty confident saying this, never see that again. That'll never be Mm-mm. something that can
2: no.
0: be recreated. No. It's Game Night Radio on ESPN Radio. Matt Fontana, Justin Tinsley. We talked a little summer league here. JT, just real quick, kind of your thoughts. We certainly have some star power, the A.J. DeBance, Darren Peterson, Cameron Boozer. We saw some of those guys for some big matchups out there in summer league. Anybody else outside of, like, the top four, you know, with Caleb Wilson as well? Anybody else that's kind of caught your eye through summer league so far?
2: So, yeah, I really got to look at the Michigan teammates facing off last week. It was Moraes Johnson Jr. and Yaxel Lindenborg.
0: Mm-hmm.
2: They played one of the more entertaining summer league games I've seen in all summer. And, of course, we can talk about the top four, and we will be talking about the top four for a long time. But just in that game last week, Moraes Johnson had 27 points, 8 rebounds, 3 assists, 3 steals, and 2 blocks. I mean, that dude was – he did everything in that game except sell popcorn. And then Lindenborg, he didn't have an off night either. He had 21, 10, and 6. So if you're asking me outside of the top four, what have I enjoyed the most, that Michigan mashup was definitely a summer league highlight for me.
0: Yeah, and obviously with the story about, you know, Michigan, what was it, they had one lottery pick over the last couple decades, and then all of a sudden this year they about tripled it with that. And some really good landing spots for a couple of those guys as well. And I do think it is interesting to think about this summer league where you have your stars, as you always do, but those top four. And then even beyond that, like, I saw Alan Graves, he had 13 boards in that first game for the Raptors, and I love that pick for them. I'm like, man, that's going to be a good one. You know, Malik Thomas' second round pick for the Cavs, he dropped 30 in a summer league game a little bit ago. So it's fun to see these guys kind of get their feet wet and start to grow a little bit. And it's a little different, obviously, with the pace and things like that in summer league. Well, speaking of that, we'll continue our conversation when it comes to the NBA summer league and some of their standouts. This is Game Night right here on ESPN Radio and the ESPN app.
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16: I'm John Ryder. The University of Michigan's Regents are expected to discuss an investigation into the culture of its athletic department on Thursday. Sources telling this to ESPN's Dan Wetzel and Pete Thamel. As part of the review, a decision on the future of athletic director Ward Manuel is expected in the coming days. Jannik Sinner wins his second straight Wimbledon title and fifth Grand Slam after ousting Alexander Zverev in four sets. LeBron James remains a free agent with many teams reportedly interested, including Golden State. Warriors rookie Yaxel Lendeberg made his pitch to LeBron.
17: My pitch is, man, I know you don't like rookies that much, man, but I'm not the average rookie, you know? And I would love to learn under you, man. So, I mean, if you're looking to play with one of the greatest shooter of all time and a first friend of yours, Draymond, it'll be great to come to Warriors, and we'll be glad to have you, you know?
16: Some other news regarding Golden State. Frank Vogel will be their associate head coach under Steve Kerr, reports ESPN's Sham Sharania. For the WNBA, four games on the schedule. The Fever lead the Aces 59-48 at the half in Las Vegas. Kelsey Mitchell, 20 points. Caitlin Clark has 5 points, 4 assists. Three finals, the Wings over the Sky, 96-91. Paige Beckers, 22 points, 11 assists. The Mystics take the Seattle Storm, 84-79. And it was the Tempo over the Liberty, 93-91, in front of a sold-out crowd in Montreal. Baseball, starters for the All-Star Game announced. It'll be the Phillies, Christopher Sanchez for the National League. American League is Toronto's Dylan Cease.
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0: Sunday, July 12th, 2026. 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
1: The next wave of NBA superstars taking the stage out in Las Vegas for Summer League. 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He's Justin Tinsley. I'm Matt Fontana. We're so happy to be joined. Mark Kestisher, NBA on ESPN Radio, lead play-by-play announcer. He's in Vegas. He's calling some Summer League games. Kesty, really appreciate your time tonight.
2: Matt, Justin, good to be on with you. And, of course, you know, doing the ESPN Summer League games, they have that Snoop camera that's on you an awful lot. And you said ESPN Radio. So I just want to apologize to everybody out there that had to see the ugly mug for like 4 hours a day. Nah. But it was a lot of fun.
1: It is. And Kesty, off of that, I mean, we understand that in the Summer League, it's usually the top players, right? And the top picks, and DeBanta and Peterson and Boozer and Caleb Wilson, the top four. But I did want to ask you if there's somebody or even a few players beyond those guys that have stood out to you thus far through Summer League.
2: Yeah, for sure. You know, I had 3 days worth of games. I did the first 3 days, which is awesome to, you know, get an opportunity because I know Carter Bryant and Terrence Reed Jr. aren't playing for the Spurs tonight. We got to see them both in the two games that we did earlier in the game and earlier in Summer League. And our schedule didn't have the DeBanta or the Peterson or the Boozer or the Wilson, though we got a chance to watch them as we're walking through the arena after our games were over. But this draft class is just, as you know, we've talked about for a year, is just so deep. I loved watching Mychael Brown Jr. with the Brooklyn Nets. You know, he looks like, you know, he's got some game ready. You know, obviously everyone saw Darius Acuff in college and with Sacramento. We had the Hawks. I think Kingston Fleming's going to be an outstanding addition, a really quick guard. Merez Johnson Jr., who was the first kind of surprise pick at number 9, he had a great Summer League opener. We had that game as well against Yaxel Lindeborg in Golden State. So it was the question I had asked Seth Greenberg, my analyst, in our last remaining moments of our three games, talking 4.5 hours a day, was to put him on the spot and say, when we left this building a year ago, I don't think anybody would have said Con Knipple would have pushed Cooper Flagg as far as he did for Rookie of the Year honors. So I said, with all these guys, you know, who's your choice? And I think Seth landed on Caleb Wilson, who I think opened up a ton of eyes. Obviously, his injury at North Carolina maybe stunted him as far as where he's going to be selected. And I know we shouldn't read too much into Summer League, but boy, he just looks really smooth. You know, that's kind of the guy I'm looking at right now as we head in. Even as great as DeBanta and Peterson are, and Cam Boozer as well, I was so impressed with Caleb Wilson's opener.
3: So, Mark, let me ask you this. Social media isn't exactly the place you go to for logical, level-headed discussions, but I've seen everything. I've seen everything from Darren Peterson will be an MVP candidate next season to, like, oh, DeBanta won't be this X, Y, and Z. Just from your perspective, you watch a lot of basketball and you understand the game of basketball. What is a realistic balance of excitement and reservation for fan bases when their rookies play extremely well or if they don't play up to their expectations in Summer League?
2: Yeah, it's a great point because I remember being, you know, in the building at Thomas and Mack. Was that 3 years ago, 4 years ago, when Victor Wembanyama made his Summer League debut? Yep. And, you know, we're all talking about this is, you know, the greatest draft pick maybe ever in the history of number one draft picks in the NBA. And it couldn't have been more disappointing, you know, with all the hype. And you're like, huh, you know, I hope this, you know, I hope he turns out to be a pretty good pro. And obviously, you know, from what we've seen the first 3 years, that's lived there. So I think it's hard to take away. You should never take away really anything from Summer League, but there are certain things you see, and Darren Peterson in particular, like we all saw in short bursts what he could do. Obviously didn't play all the games at Kansas. You know, whether he should have been on ball or off ball at Kansas, you know, you could have that debate. But just what you've seen in Summer League so far has been so impressive that you're just like, all right, let's see if he's going to play 72 out of 82. You know, let's see if he's not going to have the issues he had before. That's, to me, that's the bigger thing. And just seeing how guys comport themselves on a big stage for the first time, even if they played at the highest levels of college basketball, you know, that's really what you're looking for. It's not necessarily the execution, because as Seth Greenberg said many times the first 3 days, a lot of times when you're these big star players, you don't know where your shots are coming from. You know, you're playing with a lot of guys you're never going to play with again. And when we get to training camp, you're going to be playing with guys who are the absolute best basketball players in the world. And all of a sudden, you know, your role's going to be different. You're going to see the ball in places that you're not going to see the ball in summer league. So you really have to reserve everything until, you know, we finally get into the regular season. Look at Dylan Harper. It's a perfect example. You know, they brought him along slowly, and, you know, he turned out to be arguably maybe should have been added to the starting lineup once we got to the NBA Finals.
1: Talking everything NBA, including Summer League, Mark Kestisher, of course, NBA on ESPN Radio, lead play-by-play announcer, Matt Fontana, Justin Tinsley here on game night. All right, Kesty, because it's the biggest story in the NBA right now. You're in Vegas. I don't know, maybe a taxi driver could have, an Uber driver might have said something that he knows. You're around everybody out there. Have you heard anything at all about LeBron and any sort of idea what team he's actually going to be playing for coming up next year?
2: Yeah, ironically, my Uber driver last night told me, but I don't think he knows what he's talking about, so I probably don't feel comfortable giving it to you. Yeah, nobody knows. That's, I have to imagine that he knows, he has known, you know, why all the drama. You know, whatever, you know, we know that we're with 16th anniversary of the decision, maybe waiting for the World Cup to end. Who knows? I just know the NBA schedule maker is like, let's get a decision. I got to get a schedule out, and wherever you go, there's going to be a lot of those games on television and radio. So I said on the air, you know, Seth and I are talking about it, and we had Bobby Marks on yesterday, you know, for a couple of segments. And the fact that LeBron is willing apparently to take the minimum levels the playing field in so many places that it makes it harder, you know, to figure out where he's going to go. He wants to contend. I think a lot of people would love to see him in Golden State because of he and Steph Curry, but I don't know if that's a contending piece. Miami, I'm not sure there's enough spacing there if he goes there. Philadelphia is interesting because of the Jaylen Brown acquisition and Embiid if he stays healthy in that backcourt. But to me, I still feel like the storybook kind of ends the way, you know, you might expect it. You know, I'm coming home part two. Finish it where you closed it out. I think, look, the Cavs made it to the conference finals, to the Eastern Conference, where you have a better opportunity. So that Uber driver told me Cleveland, by the way, so take it for what it's worth.
1: Love it. Love to hear it.
3: Mark, I got one more question before we let you out of here. You're in Vegas. It's a city known for its history with big fights. What was the reaction in Vegas when you heard about Tyler Hero and Bam Adebayo?
2: It was like the eyebrow just went up like, okay, you know, a lot of things happen in Vegas, you know, especially during summer league. That was one I didn't expect. And it was the timing too, I think, that threw everybody off that here's Tyler Hero doing a televised interview at a Miami Heat summer league game, apparently after this all went down. And then we all figure it out. And then we're trying to piece it all together and kind of goes to Pruder film to see if we could see some, you know, blackening of the eye or some makeup up there. I think, it, you know, it's just one of those where, yep, it's Vegas. Not shocked at all. You know, we find a lot of stories with drama, and that was certainly right up there. So that was just like, what happens? You know, you're expecting, you know, to hear from Shams about, you know, LeBron or some other restricted free agency. That is the last thing I anticipated to read, and I think most people were as well.
1: It was a little bit better than the Conor McGregor fight last night, Kesty, because it might have gone a little bit longer, you know?
2: I was going to say that at the start. I was like, I was expecting a Conor McGregor headline, not a Tyler Hero Bam Adebayo headline, and I think it lasted longer if anybody has any video of it.
1: There you go. Kesty, you're the best. Enjoy the rest of Summer League, all right?
2: I will. Good chatting with you guys.
1: There he goes. The great. I always love catching up with Mark Kestisher, NBA on ESPN Radio, lead play-by-play announcer. He's the man. So the Uber driver said Cleveland. That's all I need, Justin. I'm going to go with that. Mark Kestisher's Uber driver said Cleveland. Tell Shams just to put the alert out now. I'm in.
3: Hey, wipe your hands. It's done. It's a done deal. You heard it here, people. No, you did not hear it here. I'm on live radio, so we are not confirming that.
1: We're not confirming that.
3: Just kidding. That.
1: Although, Uber drivers know.
3: You're damn
1: know,
3: right.
1: They're in the know, you know, but I also don't think like Rich Paul's getting in Ubers very often. You know? Oh, you know, I'm
3: not getting an Uber X is what you're telling me.
1: Yeah, he probably gets the extra legs.
3: Yeah, he's not getting an Uber X like me.
1: Exactly. But, you know, I do think it is that
4: just that time, right, where there's a lot of important people out there in Vegas. And like Kesty said, we're all just still kind of waiting and looking to see where LeBron is. And the one thing Kesty said, which I agree with, and I think you two do as well, Justin, is that LeBron probably knows. And I think he's waiting for the right time.
3: Oh, yeah.
4: And maybe wants to just be fair to hear all the pitches. But deep down, I think he knows his location. He's just waiting for the right time to let everybody know where that's going to be. Well, coming up, we've got some more turmoil in Ann Arbor. It's game night right here on ESPN Radio and the ESPN app.
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14: Little bit of a subtext that this is a one-off. 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

0: sounds like what's going down in Ann Arbor, because there was quite a few posts and some smoke today about the future of AD Ward Manuel, and it might all be coming to an end. It's game night right here on ESPN Radio, the ESPN app, and SiriusXM Channel 80, presented by Progressive Insurance. Matt Fontana and Justin Tinsley with you tonight. Don't forget, this was SportsCenter, a new interview podcast from Rich Eisen featuring SportsCenter legends. Justin, I was just talking to somebody about This Was SportsCenter because, man, it's everything you would ever want if you were an ESPN fan from back in the day. It's on Disney+, the Rich Eisen Show YouTube channel, and all the podcast platforms. This was SportsCenter is presented by Gusto. Reports coming out today that Michigan could be making a decision on AD Ward Manuel, potentially coming up on Thursday. And there's quite a few people pointing, Justin, that he might be out of a job come the end of the week. Manuel does have a contract that runs through 2030. And at this point, it's uncertain about the financials thing. And I want to make this completely and utterly clear to everybody. There's been nothing from the university. He has not been fired officially. These are all just reports out there, but there's been quite a few of them today in relation to his future with the school.
1: It feels like, and you just mentioned this yourself, but where there's smoke, there's fire. Mm-hmm. These aren't random mentions by people, and these aren't random things that are just popping up on social media saying like, hey, Ward Manuel might get fired this week. There has to be some sort of insider knowledge of, you know, the state of Michigan's union at this point. If you're looking at it, if you're an athletic director, that's already a major job at any school, whether you're D1, D2, D3, you're basically you're responsible for what happens with your athletic programs at whatever school you are. Now look at it. You're the athletic director at the University of Michigan, one of the biggest schools in the country. And the level of infractions that have happened under his watch, whether he had anything to do with it or not, you are still the athletic director at the University of Michigan. The level of infractions that happened under his tenure, you were reading a list about it before we went back on air, man. It's really jarring.
0: It is. So this was a list that was put together of 24 different scandals under Ward Manuel. He got to Michigan as the athletic director in 2016. Of course, he was a former player at Michigan, defensive tackle. He played there in the 80s. And he was an AD at Buffalo and Connecticut before he joined the Michigan staff in 2016 as the athletic director. I can't read all 24 because it'd take us too long, but just remember, Grant Perry, player, assault, bar, groping somebody in a bar, abuse claims, multiple OVI, driving while drunk, Donovan Edwards retweeting an anti-Semitic post, Mozzie Smith was a football player, carried a concealed weapon, University of Michigan mysteriously fires their volleyball coach, Mark Rosen, Matt Weiss, who was a coach on Jim Harbaugh's staff, was investigated and eventually fired after potentially doing computer access crimes while on university property, using university property. Juwan Howard punches the Michigan coach. The Connor Stallions issue. Denard Robinson arrested for OVI. Multiple accusations of sexual assault. And then it all comes down to the Sherrone Moore situation. We know the Jim Harbaugh, Connor Stallions, alleged cheating situation with the sign stealing. And now people are wondering why Dusty May up and left the program as well. And you're thinking about a school that has turned things over with their men's basketball program and their football program multiple times over the last couple of years. This is all under Ward Manuel. I'm shocked he's kept his job this long, to be honest with you.
1: And let me add something else that wasn't a part of that list that you just read. And I don't even think it was on the full list of 24, mm-hmm. or as you just said, that you couldn't read. Now, granted, these type of things did not happen under Ward Manuel's watch, but these lawsuits came to light during his tenure. Mm-hmm. In 2020, I did a really powerful story on the former University of Michigan running back, John Vaughn, who was one of the first Michigan athletes to come forward and say he was sexually molested and assaulted multiple times by Dr. Robert Anderson. Mm-hmm. And he was the doctor who basically used to see, he oversaw all the

0: the athletics at the University of Michigan. Now, of course, again, I have to say Ward Manuel was not the athletic director when these alleged incidents happened, but he was the athletic director when over 70 plaintiffs and counting filed these lawsuits. And there was never any really forceful response to, not even forceful response to come at the victims, but to say like, hey, we at Michigan take these type of allegations very, very seriously. So when you look at it like that, when you think about the story that I just told, when you think about the list that you just read off, no one in America, no one in the world would keep their job if you were overseeing whatever department of any job that you work. If, put it this way, we have young kids, and we knew, found out that our kid's school had 24 different infractions that they oversaw during their tenure there. We would be asking, we would be demanding that principal be removed from that school. So why shouldn't it be the same case if it's the athletic director of a very successful and notable and recognizable school? Like, if these things are true, like I said, where there's smoke, there's fire, bro. I'm like you. I just don't understand how one person keeps their job when all of these things happen under your watch.
1: And to give credit to Michigan, which I don't like to do, but I will, it is time. You know, it's time. And Justin, I have to admit this on the bias. I'm Matt Fontana. He's Justin Tinsley with the Game Night. I say this is that I cannot stand Michigan. It's not even an Ohio State thing. Like, I am an Ohio State fan. I live in Ohio. I'm from Ohio. There is something about the University of Michigan that I hate. I cannot stand. It's not, I don't hate the people. I just do not like that university. I don't like their sports teams. And stuff like this is exactly why. They stood by while all of these transgressions were happening, did nothing to fix them, watched them blatantly cheat in the worst way that I could imagine you could cheat on a football field. They did with zero remorse. And now, finally coming to a head is Ward Manuel. Again, sounds like may not be continuing as the AD. I don't want to say that he's fired because he's not. We don't know what's going to happen this week. There just reports are that it might be that there might be a press conference this week. They might be moving on. We'll see all that. But I'll give Michigan credit for this. It's time to clean that house. And in a way, you did. You have moved on from the Sherrone Moore situation, which is directly falling on Ward Manuel. Like, I don't know how he kept his job after that. But you got Kyle Whittingham in there. That's a good hire. They're going to figure the basketball program out now that Dusty May. I heard Mike Boylan's got a 2-year contract. He's not the interim anymore. He is the head coach. Like, Ward Manuel was the final piece to this. You clear it out, and then hopefully somebody can stand up in there and say, listen, we're going to run this thing right from here on out because we've been running it wrong for too long. And like you said, Justin, I agree. There's no excuse for a university of that much money, that much power, and that much responsibility for it to be ill-run as long as it has been. That is completely unacceptable. And I blame the NCAA for part of this, too, because they stood by and let these things happen as well, not coming in to try to oversight this and overfix things. They just stood by while this was happening. They ought to be ashamed, too.
0: And when I look at what's next, and let's just say Michigan does move forward in a post-Ward Manuel era, right? This is one of the most important non-head coach major sports hires that I can think that a university has to make right now.
1: Yeah.
0: Because the University of Michigan understands, like, everything that happened under this guy's watch, again, whether he was directly responsible for it or not, we have to hire somebody that people are going to trust that this isn't just going to be more of this. That this man or this woman will lead the University of Michigan into more trustworthy waters, I guess you can say.
1: And that's going to be a hard job. It's not going to be an easy one. It's going to take it's going to be a tall task. But the thing is, you should have the resources behind you to be able to do it. And that's where I think, again, it's the right time to just, and I'm not saying that Dusty May, I know there's alligator, there's people thinking there's something with Dusty May. I have no idea. But now's the time to kind of flush this out and start afresh. Coming up, we'll continue to discuss the potential departure of Michigan AD Ward Manuel. It's Game Night here on ESPN Radio.
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1: I'm John Ryder. Yannick Sinner wins the men's Wimbledon title, knocking off Alexander Zverev in four sets. Easy for me to say. Sinner lost a first set tiebreaker, then won the next three sets, including a second set tiebreaker. Sinner on winning his second straight title at the All England Club.
2: You know, I tried to stay there mentally, trying to maximize my potential. It has been quite physical also at some point, so I'm really, really happy about today's performance, and holding this one more time, it means the world to me.
1: And it's Yannick Sinner's fifth Grand Slam. Former tennis player Marty Fish wins the Celebrity Golf Tournament at Lake Tahoe. Former NHL star Joe Pavelski finished second, and Steph Curry third. At the PGA, Tom Kim wins the Scottish Open at 17-under. Rory McIlroy finishes five shots back. Phillies lefty Christopher Sanchez will start at his home ballpark for the National League in Tuesday night's All-Star Game, which is on ESPN Radio. Blue Jays righty Dylan Cease getting the nod for the American League. He's the first Toronto pitcher to start an All-Star Game since Hall of Famer Roy Halladay in 2009. Final games before the All-Star break, and the Red Sox have season-high 9 straight wins. They beat the Mets 3-2 in 10 innings in Queens. Boston with 2 in the ninth to force extras, then Anthony Seigler with a game-winning sack fly. Guardians' fourth straight win. They sweep the Marlins in Miami 5-2. White Sox hammer the A's 9-1. Chicago 6 in the first. They outscored the A's 24-2 in the series. Phillies blank the Tigers 5-0 behind All-Star snub Zach Wheeler. He goes to the 10-1, 6 scoreless, 10 strikeouts.
3: It's Evan Cohen coming up Monday with Major League Baseball's first half winding down. 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

0: department could be changing this week. We'll get the latest on it. It's game night right here on ESPN Radio, the ESPN app, SiriusXM Channel 80. Justin Tinsley, Matt Fontana, and we are happy to be joined by Adam Rittenberg, ESPN senior college football writer, joining us here on game night. Adam, really appreciate your time tonight. And just want to start, what's the latest that you're hearing about Ward Manuel and the Michigan Athletic Department today?
1: Right. So, I mean, Ward Manuel's future certainly in discussion this week as the university, they're not saying this publicly, but could be finally releasing the results of the investigation into the athletic department, which obviously came after everything went down with Sherrone Moore, the football coach, back in December, which is the latest in a line of scandals and situations that you certainly don't want to have if you're a university. And so we waited for those results to come out. They may come out this week. There's a Board of Regents meeting scheduled for Thursday where those findings and Ward's future could be discussed. And so it could mean the end for Ward Manuel as the athletic director of his alma mater. He's led that department for a decade, and a lot has happened, a lot of good things, national championships in the two major sports of football and men's basketball, and recently a lot of challenging things like the Moore situation, like everything that happened with Connor Stallions and the sign stealing scandal. And so pretty complicated layered type of legacy there, but it could be coming to an end this week.
2: So, Mark, I want to expand on what you just said in terms of, let's just say this is the end for the Ward Manuel era. How will you remember this as a reporter?
1: Well, it was eventful, right? Ward is still, that sort of traditional athletic director model. Someone who was a college athlete, former lineman for Bo Schembechler at Michigan, who, came up as an administrator and then became an athletic director, a couple places, including UConn, before coming back to Michigan. And, he was there and inherited Jim Harbaugh right at the start of his tenure. I still remember Harbaugh acknowledging Ward in his introductory news conference. And then again, the next few years were relatively quiet as far as off-field issues, but Michigan wasn't making the type of progress that it wanted to as far as the major sports. And what's really stood out to me, guys, here in the last 5 years is, on the plus side, you have these incredible successes. You have a first national championship in football since, the late 90s, 97. You have the first championship in men's basketball for even longer, going back to Big Ten's first men's basketball national championship since 2000 with Michigan State. And yet at the same time, you look at the number of things that have happened, and many of them involving, staff members, not athletes. These are not athlete driven scandals. These are coach driven. These are staff member driven. Obviously the Moore situation was, him having an inappropriate relationship with a subordinate, a staff member there. Ward Manuel obviously hired Sherrone Moore after Jim Harbaugh left for the NFL. And, I still remember distinctly a conversation I had, an interview I did with Ward Manuel and their then president, Santa Ono, in Santa Ono's office. This was the summer of 2023. And it was about, hey, you're having this great success in football, and yet there's been a lot of things that have popped up. I mean, the Matt Weiss situation, maybe the most serious one. And this was before Connor Stallions. It was before the Sherrone Moore a scandal that happened last fall. So there's been even more since that meeting I had with those two leaders on that campus. It's just been a lot, right? And there's been success, no doubt, but there's also been scandal. And so it's a bit of a mixed legacy here, especially over the last few years.
0: Talking with Adam Rittenberg, ESPN senior college football writer here on Game Night. He's Justin Tinsley. I'm Matt Fontana. Adam, let's just for a second pretend that Ward Manuel, they do move on, right? That this does happen. How do you then view Michigan as an opportunity for somebody to come in? And do you think that it's still a very, sought after job? Or do you think that there's going to be too much cleanup here for somebody to want to be able to take that position?
1: Well, I think yes and yes. This is always going to be a sought after job. It's one of the most recognizable brands in American sports. It's an incredible university, an athletic department that's won championships in multiple sports and had success both on the men's and women's side. So it's incredibly appealing, great place to live. So it's not going to be a problem for them to get candidates, but I do think the cleanup part, you know, has to be front and center. You know, I asked Ward Manuel a little bit about this at the Big Ten spring meetings in California about 6 weeks ago. You know, just the need for stability, the need for a period of time where Michigan isn't in the news for negative reasons, whether or not they're winning championships. And he acknowledged that that was important after what's happened on that campus here the last 4 or 5 years. So if indeed he isn't returning as athletic director, I do think that next person, you know, has to push that forward. And, you know, they obviously spent a lot of money on this investigation that was done by a law firm here in Chicago. And, you know, that you do that because you need to show your constituents, your public, your folks on campus that you're taking this seriously. And I think that also has to ring true with whoever they would hire if they do make a change.
2: So, Adam, just one more question. I know that there's some meetings that's supposed to be happening this week with the University of Michigan in terms of what the future could look like. But how does a decision of this type of magnitude for somebody who isn't on the coaching staff, but is very visible, obviously, within that athletic department, how does this impact something like, let's say, the University of Michigan's football team with training camp about to open up?
1: Well, yeah, I don't think it directly impacts that program. I mean, yeah, but again, Ward Manuel ended up hiring Kyle Whittingham and that staff and was doing so ideally to support them through that first year. So it is a bit turbulent, but knowing Kyle is as consistent and steady as it comes. And I think that was a part of the reason why Michigan hired him after this period where, you know, Harbaugh was obviously a great coach, but there was a lot that happened positively and negatively under his watch. Sherrone Moore, you probably wasn't ready for that job. And so you bring in a guy like Kyle Whittingham who knows what he's doing, doesn't need a lot of help, and I don't think would be fazed by a potential change here ahead of, you know, Kyle's looking at this as his last job. He wants to win a national championship. Does he care who his boss is? Sure. Does he want support? Sure. Is Michigan going to support him? I think they will no matter what. But, you know, it is a bit of a disruption, but I don't think it's going to affect the team's preparation at all.
0: It's going to be a very interesting, busy week there in Ann Arbor. I know Adam's going to be covering it from start to finish. Adam, best of luck with everything coming up this week, and we really appreciate your time tonight, all right?
1: You bet, guys. Thanks for having me on.
0: There he goes. Adam Rittenberg, ESPN senior college football writer. And, you know, yeah, it just seems to be at that point, too, Justin, where it's time to move on. It is time to just kind of that clean slate. And like Adam said, I agree. It's Michigan. There's going to be plenty of candidates that are willing to take that job. There's the resources there, but just putting that the right foot forward and just really getting that message out to the athletic department, the university, to say, hey, this is what we were doing, then we're not doing that anymore. We need to be standing on our P's and Q's here. We need to do everything right from here on out and try to get this thing turned in the right direction.
2: They have to make the right decision with this next hire, presumably if Ward Manuel loses his job, right? Mm-hmm. You know, we've talked about it. Adam was just talking about it. There is a ton of success this guy will always have to hang his hat on. Ward Manuel, that is. There's a ton of success, but there's even more controversy and honestly ugliness that comes with that era as well. Mm-hmm. So whoever this next hire is, it's a very, very important. They're not, look, again, as Adam just said, they're not going to have to go on LinkedIn.com to try to find qualified candidates to fill that position. I think they're going to be okay in terms of the body of candidates they can find. But picking the next person, man or woman, whoever it may be, this is one of the most important decisions I think a major school is going to have to make that doesn't involve a head coach of a football team or a basketball team, but somebody who is going to make those hires moving forward.
0: And that's the thing to what Adam brought up, which is right. They've had success on the court, on the field, like that. And if you want to turn the eye and be like, well, what's the job of the athletic director, right? Usually it's to win and now in today's day and age, turn a profit and make money and all those. Yep. It can't just be that. And I don't think it is that. And that's where Michigan frankly, coming to this realization, I know they needed to launch an investigation. Let's also call us for what it is. There's millions of dollars on the line. They need to have everything buttoned up and do, you know, what's the word, with cause, right? They got to have all the reasons why they could potentially make this decision. And it all started with that investigation of Sherrone Moore. Here we are. And again, I would say maybe brighter days ahead for Michigan. They would sit there and say, well, we got natties. We got wins. Everything's just fine. It's really not. And I think the turn's coming here in Ann Arbor. So again, you're not going to want to miss it this week. I'm sure plenty of coverage coming up. Adam is a great follow on all that coverage to see where things lead coming up this week with Ann Arbor. Right here coming up, VAR and the refs continue to be a huge point of contention at the World Cup. Justin and I will give our thoughts on that. It's game night right here on ESPN Radio, the ESPN app.
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4: 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Patrick Mahomes. Uh-huh. He tore his ACL. The Kansas City Chiefs didn't make the playoffs. So what?
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5: 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TJ, Brock, man, there was a big trade, the Celtics, the 76ers. 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
9: 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Out of here. Mookie Betts. Shohei Ohtani.
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9: 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Repeat champions for the first time in baseball in 25 years. 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

0: sports to be about sports. You don't like when the refs insert themselves, the umpires make it about them, and the World Cup is the biggest stage in soccer. Sorry about it. Refs are going to have a hand in this. And now it's not even the refs. It's the computers and the VAR that's getting involved in the World Cup. It's game night right here on ESPN Radio, ESPN app, and SiriusXM Channel 80. He's Justin Tinsley. I'm Matt Fontana. 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It's on the forefront, I think, Justin, when it comes to this World Cup. Because you've had the, obviously most people know about the Flo Balogun situation where he was issued a red card, it got rescinded, he played, it didn't really help Team USA. You've had VAR, which for those that don't know, it's the video assisted referee is what they call that. It's no different than when the, you know, NFL refs go to the sideline, they look at the monitor. The NBA has a review system now, and it's being used, and people think it's being used too much in this World Cup. So I ask you, Justin Tinsley, you watched a lot of World Cup matches, you know, as I have as well. Do you think that this VAR and the refs have been too much in this tournament?
1: I think so. Not to the point where it's ruined the experience watching the game for me, but I do believe that knowing that it's there, there's also an over-reliance on it at times as well. I know we all want to make sure the referees make the right call at the right time under the most intense of circumstances. But I also feel like it's gotten in the way of the flow of the game. And for a system that is supposed to help you make the right decision, it's just led to more confusion at the end of the day anyway. So if I had to give VAR a grade, thus far in the World Cup, I would probably give it a C at best.
0: Yeah.
1: It has been used at necessary times, but I also think it's taken away from the excitement of the game at times as well.
0: It has slowed it down. I think with soccer, which the hydration breaks is a whole nother thing, and then the stop with the officials going over and checking things, and when it goes against your team, that's always going to be something that you got to fight with, because it sometimes can be doing the right thing, but you're going to be upset because it took Flo Balogun off the pitch for Team USA. You're upset by that. But is it too much? Let's hear from Kendra Day St. Albin. She is a Apple TV MLS analyst. She was on Matt Myron, and she talked about the VAR in the World Cup.
2: I think we're re-officiating the game in these ways that are not meant to be. It was meant to be to get the clear and obvious correct answer, which we all want in any sport, whether you're throwing a flag or a challenge in basketball or whatever. But yeah, I agree with you. This is too much. And the sensor and the ball and all the things, like it's just crazy. And it just is taking away from the human element of the game. And I just think it's nuts.
1: I 100% agree, and I say what I just said a few seconds ago. We all want the right call to be made. I don't think that's ever an argument. I don't think anybody would oppose that, right, Matt? But when you take away from the natural flow of the game and you're not even getting the call necessarily right, then what are we doing this for? So when you hear Kendra talking about this, like, she's reflecting the sentiment of what I believe the great majority of World Cup listeners, watchers, however you consume the game, right? For me, it hasn't made this World Cup more enjoyable than any more in the past. And if you're not going to make the right call when you have the equipment and the technology to make the right call, then what are we doing here? Let's go back to the humanistic element of it. But again, this is all, you know, give and take, ebb and flow, whatever you want to call it. I just think it hasn't added to the World Cup experience in the way that I think FIFA thought it was going to.
0: And part of that is getting that call right, like you said. We all want to see that. And it was really on the main stage there in the quarterfinals of Argentina and Switzerland. If you didn't see it, late in the match, Brielle Embolo, who plays for Switzerland, he was actually sent off with a yellow card, his second one, for what they call simulation in NBA terms. They caught him flopping. So what happened was there was a play. The referee pulled out a yellow card and originally gave it to Leandro Paredes, who plays for Argentina. Now, VAR intervened to review the case And they said, actually, it was Mbolo who dove to draw the whistle. The ref overturned the foul, rescinded Paredes' yellow card, and actually sent Mbolo off for a simulation, which I think is just a funnier word than flopping. And I think it's a great question, Justin. I'm going to ask you, is that something the NBA needs to look into? Like, should they start handing out techs or flagrants or something? Create a whole new foul category for flopping and have video assist for identifying floppers in the NBA. Do we need it?
1: In theory, yes, it sounds great. In theory, it sounds like, hey, if we can eliminate this as much as possible, then why shouldn't we do it? But the answer is, it's going to slow the game down even more. And no sports league wants that, whether it's baseball, whether it's football, whether it's soccer. No sports league wants the actual game on the field to be slowed down, no matter how much they want the absolute right calls to be made at all times. Now, that being said, though, Matt, it would be a very interesting dynamic to test. I know summer league's almost over, but this would have been one of those things they could test out at summer league. Now, I don't think guys in summer league are flopping as much as guys who are on, like, guaranteed contracts within the NBA, because these are, for the most part, summer league is
0: they're fighting for a job. Yeah,
1: yeah, it's a job hunt. It's basically a job conference. So, in theory, yes,
0: you don't
1: want to
0: be seen flopping.
1: It.
0: You got a bunch of scouts. Yeah,
1: no way.
0: Watching
1: you can't. You can't flop in summer league. No way. Yeah, you can't flop in summer league.
0: Can't be doing that.
1: But no, that's just one of those things. And again, you got to hope the referees can make the right call at the right time. And I know that's a lot of pressure to put on that group of individuals. But the thing is, if you're going to give somebody a tech for flopping, you better make sure that that's an actual flop, because you don't want to have to rescind a tech that you just threw out. So that's what makes it difficult as well.
0: So I had to look this up, because the NBA's anti-flopping rule is as followed. In game, referees can assess a unsportsmanlike technical foul, which would award an opposing team one free throw. But additionally, the league is allowed to issue up to a $2,000 fine for post-game video reviewed violations. What if it's like the yellow card system? Start adding it up. And if you hit a certain threshold, you don't even need to slow the game down. In the game, if it's egregious, sure, call the unsportsmanlike, give the free throw, move on. But what if after the games, I love what I do here at ESPN Radio. I'm available, NBA, if you need somebody. I'll watch every game every night, and I'll sit down, and I'll start making some tallies. When you hit five, you're going to get a notice. Hey, man, two more, maybe you sit a game. Maybe it's a stronger fine. And I get that it's always going to be subjective, right, JT? Like, it's going to be hard because what's a flop? Did he hit me? Did he miss? All that. I don't even know if I need to see it in-game, but I just need a little more of that accountability after the game. Even like that, with the threat of actual real, you know, consequences, I think they could change it. And I guess it also comes back to, do you feel like the NBA still has a flopping problem?
1: Yeah, I think the NBA has other issues other than flopping right now. Yes, it's always going to be an issue, but I feel like flopping was a major point of contention maybe about 3 or 4 years ago. Mm-hmm. Not saying that they've worked it out of the game, because they'll never completely work it out of the game, but that would not be on my list of major concerns right now for the NBA.
0: Yeah, and I don't want to sit here and applaud them too much, because like you said, I don't know if there's really they can do anything to completely eradicate it, but it feels better. It does feel a little bit better on how it goes, and I think like anything, especially in the World Cup conversation we're having, the TV product is it. Don't lose sight of that. You want to have a good TV product, mm-hmm. You got to make it watchable. Coming up, we continue to discuss the World Cup in the semifinals. It's game night right here on ESPN Radio and the ESPN app.
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0: John Ryder make it back-to-back Wimbledon titles for Jannik Sinner as he defeats second-seeded Alexander Zverev in four sets. There were two tiebreakers. It's the Italian's fifth Grand Slam title. FIFA President Gianni Infantino says they will discuss expanding the World Cup from 48 to 64 teams in the future. The baseball, the starting pitcher's name for Tuesday night's All-Star Game in Philadelphia. It's on ESPN Radio. Phillies lefty Christopher Sanchez gets the start for the NL. Blue Jays' Dylan Cease for the AL. On the baseball scoreboard, final games before the All-Star break. No Sunday night baseball. And Seattle's Randy Arozarena doing damage against his former team.
1: The 2-2. Swung on, cross right field, hammered in the gap. Mesa back, he's at the track, makes a leap at the wall. It is good! Sail away, Randy Arozarena. Back at the trap, three-run home run. Sneaks it over the wall, and the Mariners have blown it open. 7-0 in the fourth.
0: Seattle Sports, 7:10 a.m. Arozarena's 11th of the season. He does it against the Rays. Mariners end a five-game losing streak with an 8-2 win at Tampa Bay. Pirates have won 7 of 10. They've reached 50 wins on the season after clobbering the Brewers 14-5. Pittsburgh using a 10-run fourth. Paul Skeens, the winner, is 8-8. Struck out 7 over 5 and a third. Cubs double up the Reds 8-4 in Cincinnati. Alex Bregman, a 3-run homer. Back-to-back days with home runs for Bregman also added an RBI double in the Chicago win.
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0: Monday, July 12th, 2026. And this is Game Night.
1: We're down to the final four semifinals of the World Cup. Who's going to take it all home? It's Game Night right here at ESPN Radio, the ESPN app, Sirius XM Channel 80, presented by Progressive Insurance. Justin Tinsley, Matt Fontaine, and we're so happy to be joined by Nate Bucati, of course, MLS on Apple TV, lead play-by-play announcer, going to join us coming up in a few minutes here. And, you know, really excited to see these four teams match up because I know, you know, Justin, like I said, realistically, I think this was the best Final Four that you could have asked for. I know Team USA or Canada or Mexico is the hosts.
2: No.
1: North America, that would have been great.
2: I won't allow you to do that, Matt. I won't allow you to do that. No, yeah. This needs no disclaimer. Team USA was not considered one of the top four teams going into the World Cup. I understand we are here. We live in America. There's that emotional aspect to Team USA, and we wanted to see them win. I get that. Let's put that to bed. These are the four best teams Correct. In the World Cup. And if you want to see primetime soccer, if you want to see superstar soccer, football, whatever you want to call it, however you digest it, these are the best four teams. And I could not be more excited than seeing whatever the hell is about to happen because chaos is about to happen. Chaos has been happening the entire World Cup. Now we're about to get top four team chaos.
1: And stars on all four of the teams that are well known and notable, coming down for a chance to, you know, take home the whole thing. And it is interesting to see how it's played out over the time where you had the run that was probably about what most people expected for Team USA, but it wasn't worse. It wasn't bad. Right. They didn't make it, you know, they made it out of group play. They won a game in the knockout round. Okay, you had Canada have their run. You had the great feel-good story about Norway and everybody doing the rowing, and everybody loved them. You had your underdogs. And I always say this about the NCAA basketball tournament. Everybody loves underdogs until the Sweet 16.
2: Oh, yeah.
1: And
2: yeah.
1: then
2: yep.
1: you really want to see the right teams advance. I know the opening weekend, everybody roots for the 16-1 upset, right? Everybody wants that upset, if you call it that. And the what's the most famous one in like the 15 or not 15-2, like the 13-4 match or whatever it is. There's always the one that things
2: the 5-12.
1: The vets, it's 5-12. Thank you.
2: 5-12, exactly. That's,
1: yep. Yeah. Everybody loves the 12 seed in that, but you eventually. There's something that feels warm and fuzzy in sports when the better teams win. And you like it when it's your team. You love the upset. But deep down, you feel better when the better teams get paid off, right? And I think that's where we're at in this whole thing, Justin. Like, I know that we had a great run again with Team USA. They love the Norway. But at the end of the day, the four best teams, the 1 through 4, since FIFA instituted their rankings back in 1992, this is the first World Cup that the 1 through 4 teams have all made it to the semifinals. I don't think that's a bad thing. I think that's a good thing for the game, and we're going to get to see it all coming up here on Tuesday and Wednesday.
2: Again, I couldn't ask for anything better than this. As you just mentioned, yes, upsets are great. Feel-good stories are great. But at the same time, we understand what the value a superstar can bring. It's just like this is not an apples-to-apples comparison. But you got to think about what the NBA experienced, those 8-9 decade-plus that LeBron went to the finals in the East. Yeah, were there good teams to potentially come out of the East? Of course, yes. You know, you had the Indiana Pacers there. You had the early Chicago Bulls with Derrick Rose there. But at the what you wanted your superstar in the finals. You wanted to see LeBron in the finals to see if he could do it this year, to see if he could rebound from last year. You want that discussion factor that comes with your superstars. That comes with a lot of loaded conversations in terms of like, oh, well, you want your favorites to be there. Yes, I'm sure that's true in a sense. You hope it really doesn't come out in a sinister way. But when I look at this World Cup You give me these four teams. If you could have asked me which four teams I would like to see in the World Cup's final four, Matt, going into this, these would be the exact four teams I picked. It's just, you can't ask for anything better than this. This is what you want to see.
1: It is. And the thing at the end of the day, the teams that were the favorites throughout the whole run, right? Not much has changed at DraftKings. Mm-hmm. It's been pretty much France. It's been Spain, England, and Argentina that have all been up there. So there's, I think, a rooting interest. You always, you know, again, if you wager, do responsibly, but I'm sure there's people like, oh, a little long shot here or there. I'd imagine most people really kind of felt like it was going to be one of these four teams. So that's exciting to get ready to go for these semifinal matchups to see who's actually going to take it down. It's game night here on ESPN Radio. Justin Tinsley and Matt Fontana with you. Let's hear from Casey White. She is ESPN soccer analyst. She was on the best week ever a little bit earlier today. And she talked about what she is expecting from that France-Spain semifinal matchup.
3: What's interesting about this matchup is you're basically taking the best offensive output, the best attacking output, and then putting against a Spain team who's only conceded one goal. And that's on top of the fact that Spain loves to possess the ball. They're very comfortable in tight spaces. They're able to possess. And that actually plays a little bit into the way France wants to attack. They like possession of the ball, but they don't necessarily need it with Dembele, Mbappe, Olise going forward at speed in transition. So something has to give in this game. Is France able to be stopped? I really don't think so, but Spain is probably the best team to have the opportunity to do this. I look at this game as somewhat of the final, to be quite honest with you, because both of these teams were predicted to be in the final, but they ended up on the same side of the bracket.
2: This really feels like an irresistible force, immovable object type of matchup, right? Mm-hmm. Because we know France can put points on the board. They're electric. They like to get out and run. Those guys can put the ball conceivably at any given time. Whereas, and we just heard on that clip right there, like Spain, they're stingy as hell in terms of like letting those type of things happen. They're a slow of all of the four teams remaining. They're the most slow burn of a team in terms of how they like to methodically attack you on offense. So I wouldn't necessarily say this is the championship game, because you could potentially be seeing somebody like Lionel Messi in the final, and that guy's not a pushover. Argentina is not a pushover. But these are two finals, World Cup final level matchups that we're seeing before the actual World Cup final. And that's a good problem to have.
1: Yeah, and these ones, they've met quite a little bit on the international stage. Spain famously eliminated France in the UEFA Euro 2024 semifinals and then beat them again in the 2025 UEFA Nations League semifinal in a 5-4 bit of a shootout there. So it's been Spain that has had France's number, not necessarily in the World Cup, but in other matches and in other tournaments that they've been in, is going to be an interesting one. And then I think just mostly watching what Spain's going to do with Mbappe, right? And how much do they focus on him, and how much are they going to really kind of focus on getting the ball away from him? And that's going to allow other opportunities for France to be able to step up. So you'd like to look at it and say you feel like another bit of a shootout with some goals in this one. It's going to be interesting to see. Let's hear from Keith Costigan, MLS on Apple TV. He was on Primetime, and he gives some reasons why he likes Spain in this matchup against France as well.
4: If you're going to beat France, you have to do one thing really well, and that's keep the ball. And Spain do that better than anybody else. They've had the best defensive record in the tournament. They've only conceded one goal. More importantly, they very rarely give up shots on goal. So I do think anybody who's thinking, well, France, they just have more firepower, they don't understand the strength of the collective of Spain. This has been a tournament of the stars delivering: Mbappe, Haaland, Bellingham, Kane, Messi. Wouldn't it be ironic if it's Spain, the team of the collective, that end up lifting the trophy? I picked Spain at the beginning. I still think Spain are going to get it done against France, although France are going to make it mightily difficult because of the attacking options they have.
2: I agree, and that's what makes this matchup so compelling. A lot of people are focusing on Spain's ability to potentially keep France out of the net, which, of course, is a huge factor in this game. But there's also the factor of what France can do to put pressure on Spain's defense. And so, again, that's why I said this is irresistible force, immovable object. But here's another thing to think about. When we think about the historical context of this World Cup before we get out of here, Argentina is two wins away from doing something that hasn't been done since Pele in Brazil, that hasn't been done in 70 years, and that's repeating as a World Cup champion. That would be one of the bigger sports accomplishments I think any of us will see in our lifetime. But again, you still got to go get those two wins, and they ain't going to be easy.
1: And what that would be on an already impressive resume for Lionel Messi. Ooh, boy. Mm-hmm. That's, yeah, you're talking GOAT. Yeah. You're talking absolute GOAT status. Not that he isn't already, but I think that might solidify it right there. Well, the NFL season is right around the corner. We got some eyes on some rookies. Justin's going to give us his top five rooks coming up. It's game night right here on ESPN Radio, ESPN app.
0: Camp to camp. Let's go! 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

0: Coming up, it's game night right here on ESPN Radio, ESPN app, Sirius XM Channel 80, presented by Progressive Insurance. I'm Matt Fontana. He, of course, is Justin Tinsley. He's got his top five rookies ready to go for the season. Let's get to it.
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1: 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The top five rookies. Number five.
9: All right, so at number five, I'm going to start off on defense. I have first-year rookie linebacker C.J. Allen from the Indianapolis Colts. And I say this because there's been so much excitement around this guy heading into training camp. I mean, Colts general manager Chris Ballard basically said after drafting Allen, like, he stands for all the right things. He's going to be a day-one starter. He's going to be a fast mic. He's a green dot guy. And this guy will be making an impact from day one, week one, preseason game one. So I'm really looking forward to see what C.J. Allen does in the AFC South. He's got his hands full with the Texans there, the Jacksonville Jaguars, obviously the Tennessee Titans are hopefully on a come up. He's going to be very important being a defensive anchor for that franchise moving forward.
1: Number four.
9: All right, so at number four, I almost went with Jordan Tyson down in New Orleans, but I'm going to keep it at the wide receiver position. I'm going Carnell Tate in Tennessee. I think this is very important. You got your quarterback last year with Cam Ward. You need to get him a number one receiver, so I'm looking at Carnell Tate to make a huge impact for that Titans offense, and you got to figure that Cam Ward has to be, you know, foaming at the mouth to have a potential. What he hopes is a wide receiver number one in Tennessee with him, because best believe that dude was definitely a wide receiver number one at Ohio State.
1: Number three.
9: All right. At number three, I think a lot of people will have him in their number one or two, number two slot, which I can't disagree with. This is Jeremiah Love, the rookie running back. Just think he's going to be asked to do so much for that offense on day one, but he is the type of running back that can make an impact, obviously in the running game, but certainly in the passing game as well. And for a franchise that is still honestly trying to figure out where the direction they're going with their quarterback, he's going to be very important to at least give whoever's under center some sense of stability. So I hope he can get a long-term option at quarterback moving forward. But for right now, he will be the main cog on that offense moving forward.
1: Number two.
9: You got to go with the number one overall pick, Fernando Mendoza with the Oakland Raiders. I don't think he's going to be the day one starter. I do believe when you sign somebody like Kirk Cousins, you give him the opportunity to learn the game and not have the pressure of being that starter. But Matt, you're not the number one overall pick as a quarterback to eventually just sit on the sidelines for seasons to come. So he will play at some point this season. And it will be great to see if his leadership qualities, which he had at the University of Indiana, they won a national championship there. He won a Heisman Trophy there. It will be great to see if those type of leadership qualities really translate into a team, into a franchise that is in desperate need of leadership, especially at that position.
1: Number one.
9: Oh, all right. I saved the best for last. Look, you know I got to go here. Caleb Downs, Dallas Cowboys. Good grief. If you watched the Cowboys last year on defense, it was like trying to get your wisdom teeth removed with no anesthesia. It was that painful to watch. You can score 30 points in a game, but you're going to give up 35. What Dallas did this entire offseason, and I love the acquisition of Christian Parker as their new defensive coordinator, they doubled down, tripled down, quadrupled down on defense. And I say that as pun intended, because Caleb Downs is that type of game changer on defense. We saw what he could do at the University of Alabama. He is going to make a day one impact. He is going to be somebody that will be the quarterback of that defense moving forward. And they had

0: There was a lot of really good signings by Dallas in terms of this offseason. I really like what they did in the draft on the defensive end. But it when we talk about Dallas Cowboys defense, what used to be Micah Parsons, it starts with him. It now starts with Caleb Downs. He is the quarterback of that defense, and he is the rookie that I am most excited to see. And yes, that is for biased reasons. He's at number one.
1: There it is. Top five from Justin. Yes. I don't disagree. I don't.
0: So here's the thing. If you forgot, at number five, I have C.J. Allen, rookie linebacker for the Indianapolis Colts. Number four, I got rookie wide receiver from the Tennessee Titans, Carnell Tate. Number three, I got Jeremiah Love with the Arizona Cardinals. Number two, the number one overall pick, quarterback Fernando Mendoza with the Las Vegas Raiders. And at number one, once again, I will say that is my safety. I say that in my T.O. voice. That is my quarterback. That is my safety, Caleb Downs.
1: Love it. And I agree. The Downs pick, there were people that thought Dallas were going to trade up to go get him. They'd have to get up from 11. Yeah. And there were some trades that happened ahead of them. And you start feeling them slip a little bit. And you're like, oh, okay, this might actually really work. It just fits. It just fits. Caleb Downs playing for the Dallas Cowboys certainly fits. You know, I think, again, Mendoza, I would be absolutely shocked if he's not the day one starter there in Vegas. I fight people on this, Justin. I think you should sit your rookie for a little bit. I think there's just better examples of guys that it works out. I think the Drake May example is perfect. Sit him for a couple of games. Not sit him a whole season, but sit him until they're ready.
0: Right.
1: I don't think they can afford to do that with the Raiders. I think they just, the excitement is too much. They're going to have to let him play. You know, but another one that you mentioned is Carnell Tate. And I got to tell you, you know, again, you mentioned him being a number one. He'd be a number one on almost any other college football team. He just had Jeremiah Smith, who's going to be one of the top prospects next year. I'm telling you, man, Carnell Tate can play. A kid can play. And that's where the Titans, they move on from Brian Callahan. You know, they're under this new era with Robert Saleh. They bring in, oh gosh, I can picture his face. Brian Daboll. Brian Dable's the offensive coordinator. And Brian Daboll this offseason was already extolling the virtues of Carnell Tate and saying that he's picking this up as quick as anybody he's ever seen in his NFL coaching career, which is saying something, because Brian Daboll's been around a long time. You're right. Yeah. It gave Cam Ward just some confidence, you know, to say, like, listen, man, we're going to get you the weapons here to help you out. And I think they got a really good one there with Carnell Tate.
0: Oh, I can't wait to see how that blossoms. I believe that we're the difference between Cam Ward year one and year two could potentially be night and day. And that's because of what a talent like Carnell Tate brings to this roster. You can say whatever you want to about Brian Daboll, about how it ended for him and his head coaching stint there in New York. That he knows how to coach an offense. When that's the only thing he has to deal with, he knows how to coach an offense. So I'm really excited to see what that trio of Tate, Ward, and Daboll could look like down in Tennessee.
1: One honorable mention for me, because it continues this trend in the NFL draft, which I hate and it annoys me. It's Mekhi Lemon falling 20 to the Eagles, because they just keep letting the Eagles year after year, year after year. They keep picking in the 20s. And Justin, they don't just keep letting these players just slip on. Oh, just go ahead and let this guy just fall to the Eagles and let them scoop him on up.
0: In the words of the great Jesse Pinkman, they can't keep getting away with this.
1: You can't keep letting Howie Roseman do this. Stop letting him draft good players in the 20s. Coming up, World Cup semifinals are set. We'll break it down. It's Game Night right here at ESPN Radio and the ESPN app.
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1: I'm John Ryder. Yannick Sinner wins his second straight Wimbledon title, fifth Grand Slam after ousting Alexander Zverev in four sets. Starting pitchers for Tuesday night's All-Star game in Philly have been announced. Toronto's Dylan Cease for the American League, Philly's co-ace Christopher Sanchez for the National League. Last Sunday before the break in the Midsummer Classic, and the Phillies' other frontline starter was dealing in Detroit.
2: The count full, three balls, two strikes to Riley Green. Wheeler ready, the pitch. Swing and a miss, struck him out, blew him away. Fastball got him. It's his 10th strikeout of the day and his 26th double-digit strikeout game as a member of the Phillies.
1: Call on Sports Radio 94 WIP, All-Star snub Zach Wheeler, the winner, goes to 10-1, six scoreless with those 10 strikeouts as the Phillies blank the Tigers 5-0. The Rangers over the Astros 6-4 on a Brandon Nimmo walk-off single off closer Josh Hader. White Sox get to 50 wins on the season as they hammer the A's 9-1. The A's have dropped 9 straight. Orioles pound the Royals 8-2. Baltimore using a 5-1-6. Red Sox make it 9 straight wins, all on the road, topping the Mets 3-2 in 10 innings. Diamondbacks complete a sweep of the Dodgers 5-3 in L.A., Arizona's fourth straight win, Yankees' fourth straight win, a three-game sweep of the Nationals in D.C. 5-3. Ben Rice with a go-ahead two-run triple in the eighth. Late WNBA game goes to the Fever. They clobber the Aces 109-75 in Vegas.
3: 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I'll tell you who I think the top five breakout stars will be in the NFL this season. 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
4: We're down to four. Will it be France, Spain, England, or Argentina who wins the 2026 World Cup? We'll try to get the answer to that question tonight. It's game night right here on ESPN Radio, ESPN app, Sirius XM Channel 80, presented by Progressive Insurance. She's Justin Tinsley. I'm Matt Fontan. We're so happy to be joined by Nate Bucati, of course, MLS on Apple TV, lead play-by-play announcer. Nate, really appreciate your time tonight. And I want to make a statement that I said to Justin earlier in the show, and that was of the realistic chances, because I don't think Team USA had a realistic chance of making it here, these final four teams are the best thing that this World Cup could have asked for. Would you agree with that statement that these final four teams in the semis are about the best that we could have asked for this World Cup?
5: Oh, absolutely. I make the analogy sometimes the NCAA tournament. I think usually the best tournaments are when you have some upsets and some Cinderella stories in the early rounds, but you have the heavy hitters making it all the way to the final four. And that's what we have for sure. I think these are the four best teams in the world. I think most of us felt like they were the four best teams in the world coming into this. And then you add the storylines to the games that we have coming up, both on and off the field. And I don't know how you could ask really any more than that.
6: So, Nate, I want to ask you a bigger picture question for a second. Argentina still has to win two more matches to be back-to-back World Cup champs. But what does this mean if Messi and Argentina can go back-to-back for the first time in World Cup history? What does that mean for him? What does that mean for Argentina?
5: Well, look, I mean, you're putting yourself in the category of the greatest of all time, not just as an individual, but as a national team. There hasn't been back-to-back since Brazil did it in terms of, World Cup champions. And I will say this, if you were to handicap, and I haven't looked at the odds, you guys might tell me I'm wrong, but my assumption would be that out of the four teams left, Argentina are the least favored to win. They've looked the least impressive, honestly, so far in this. They've looked vulnerable to all three teams that they've played here in the knockout rounds, and those teams were not exactly powerhouses. But they have found a way to win every single time, and that's that championship pedigree, so you can't really count them out. And the thing that's amazing, guys, a lot of people made the assumption when Lionel Messi started scoring a million goals in Major League Soccer that it was a reflection on the league of MLS. And those of us that have been watching him have been like, no, he's still him. He's still great. He's still one of the greatest players in the world, if not the greatest player in the world. And he's showing it again in this tournament.
0: Talking with Nate Buchady, of course, MLS on Apple TV lead play-by-play announcer, Justin Tinsley, Matt Fontana. Nate, you're right, by the way. France is a favorite at plus 150. Then it's really like Spain plus 320, England plus 340, Argentina plus 360. So yeah. They really separate France from really the other three. And we had some other people on some other shows today kind of feel that the France-Spain matchup actually is the true final, and the winner will come out of that match. Would you agree with that?
5: Well, I think that's certainly the prevailing thought right now, based on the form of the teams and how they've looked going into this semifinals. But, you know, you guys tell me if I'm wrong. I don't want to get out over my skis here, but wasn't the consensus in the NBA that the Western Conference was going to provide, like that was the championship, like the Western Conference final?
0: Right.
5: For a lot of people, yep. Was like the final.
6: Yep.
5: And then all of a sudden the Knicks got super hot and, you know, they go on and win the title. So, you know, I think we would all be foolish to discount the chances of the defending champions, you know, in Argentina, or a team like England, who have some of the best talent in the world, and they've obviously shown in this tournament that they've got incredible leadership skills. They know how to, you know, fight through adversity to win a game, and they've got a couple players that are playing like special players right now in Bellingham and Harry Kane. So, yeah, I mean, I understand what you're saying. I mean, look, I think the two best teams are France and Spain. But that doesn't mean that the winner of that game is going to win this World Cup.
6: So Gianni Infantino, he's confirmed that FIFA will look at expanding the World Cup to 64 teams after this year. And this is such a constant source of discussion in a sport like college basketball, right? But I want to know your opinion. What are the pros and cons of expanding the World Cup to 64 teams?
5: Well, for a guy that gets paid to cover games, you know, the pros, more games, guys, more work, you know, hopefully, right. For everybody.
6: Fair enough.
5: I always look at it from a selfish standpoint first. But, no, in all seriousness, guys, obviously this is, again, a conversation we have in the NCAA tournament a lot, right? How far do we expand? There was and soccer is the sport that globally is very resistant to change. And that can be a good thing. That can be a bad thing. And there were a lot of people around the world who were slamming this expansion and saying that the inclusion of nations like Curaçao and Cabo Verde were cheapening what it means to qualify for the World Cup finals. And these teams are going to get blown out and they don't belong. And I thought there was a real sense of arrogance to that, kind of like the arrogance that you get from the Power Five conferences and college athletics, you know. Oh, they don't deserve, those smaller conference schools don't deserve to be in it. And we've seen that smaller conference schools can make a lot of noise in the NCAA tournament. And we saw in this World Cup, Cabo Verde had something to say. Curaçao, I was in the building in Kansas City when they got their first ever point in the World Cup, and they got a draw against Ecuador, and their goalkeeper almost made history, had 15 saves in the game. I think everything that's happened in this tournament has been a justification for the expansion of the field. Now, going to 64, that's another big jump. and I can understand some people saying that it makes the qualification process less dramatic. Let's be honest. How many people actually get wrapped up in the qualification process? I know in the United States, it barely registers with people. I know in the rest of the world, people watch whatever soccer is on, so they watch it. But it's not as compelling as the World Cup itself. So I didn't really give you an answer about where I stand on it. But 64 always seemed like a good number to me. I felt like the NCAA tournament should have always stayed there. It's perfect for your bracket, you know?
6: Yeah.
0: Nice and easy. Nate, did want to ask you about the VAR, because Justin and I were having this conversation where it just seems to be showing up sometimes at, I would say, the wrong time, but not just, you know, peak time of some of these important matches. But Justin and I both feel like, hey, if you're going to get the call right, it's worth it. So just, Nate, you watch so many of these matches. Do you think the VAR is in a good spot with this World Cup? Are they using it too much, not enough, and maybe some changes, if any, that you think they should do?
5: Yeah, well, it's appropriate we're talking about this right now because we've got this matchup of Argentina and England that's about to kick off. And if your audience doesn't know about the history of Argentina and England, I instruct them all to search the hand of God, which was, you know, one of the most infamous moments in World Cup history. Maradona slapped the ball into the goal and the referee didn't see it. And there was no video review back then. So Argentina got the goal. And after the game, one of the reporters, they all tried to ask Maradona if, you know, he wouldn't admit that he had used his hand to knock the ball in. And then one of the reporters kind of slyly said to him, must have been the hand of God then. And Maradona kind of winked and said, it must have. And from the rest of his life, Maradona referred, and everybody in the world refers to that as the hand of God. Now, Maradona also went on to score one of the greatest goals, probably the greatest goal in the history of the World Cup that same game. And they won. So there's bad blood there. But the point being is one of the most iconic moments in the history of the sport was a call that did not get overturned. And I don't know if that's a good thing or a bad thing. To me, it becomes legendary, whereas now we litigate things in a replay system. And look, it's very American. We love replay in every other sport that we have, to the point where I think we've slowed the end of an NBA game down to where it's painfully hard to watch. And in the NFL, it started with you had some challenges and then expanded to, okay, now we're going to do turnovers. Now we're going to do touchdowns. Now we're going to do inside the last 2 minutes. And it just grows and grows. And what's happened with VAR in the soccer space, it was supposed to be implemented simply to fix the massive errors like the hand of God, the obvious ones that everybody can agree upon. But does it ever stop at that, guys? Of course not. Everything always expands because people get upset. And I'll tell you this much, it hasn't decreased the level of controversy in this World Cup. If you go to the Balogun situation, if you go to the situation with Croatia versus Portugal, there have been VAR interventions that people cannot agree on. And I don't know. I'm going to be interested to see where it goes from here, because it certainly has not reduced the amount of controversy around officiating.
0: Nate, great stuff. Enjoy the semifinals coming up, and we'll catch up with you down the road.
5: Hey, guys, thanks a lot for having me. 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
0: 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Nate Buchady, of course, MLS on Apple TV, lead play-by-play announcer, getting ready to go for those semifinals. 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

0: when you're dealing with your kids, you're getting them advice, and I hear my parents say, sometimes you got to get out of your own way, Matt. 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So Kathy Engelbert is the WNBA commissioner. And on Friday, she was supposed to do an interview with the Dan Patrick Show. They were at the American Century Championship, the celebrity golf tournament in Nevada. I think everybody, Justin, like, you see it on TV. It's a lot of fun to watch. Like, Steph Curry's always there. I think Baker Mayfield was. Josh Allen's a big golfer. Marty Fish wins every year, the tennis player. So she's there. Dan's on site. And they're supposed to do an interview. It doesn't happen. Dan said that they waited for almost 2 hours. This was scheduled. They were supposed to do it here. They were supposed to do it there. They're waiting for her, and she just never shows up. And then eventually Dan just talks about it on the air. And I would say he was very respectful about it, but just let people know she kind of blew us off, you know? And she's coming under a lot of fire, I think, rightly so, for this. I know you have a lot of takes on this. I'm turning the floor to you, my man. Your thoughts on Kathy Engelbert basically blowing off Dan Patrick.
1: It's a horrible look for the commissioner of a major sports league in America. It's a horrible look for a commissioner that, let's just start with, I guess you could say, the positives of Kathy Engelbert. Like, from a business perspective, I think she's done a more than admirable job in the WNBA. I mean, she was the leader, and she helped secure that big media rights deal that the WNBA recently secured. Obviously, the WNBA has expanded under her watch to cities like Golden State, Toronto, Portland, soon to be Philadelphia. And she's just increased the revenue and valuation of the league. So I want to make sure that I admit, or I at least highlight what she is doing correctly from a business perspective. Now, where she falls short, where she falls remarkably short, and this is but the latest example of that, from a cultural perspective, from a media perspective, she's not great at all. In terms of, like, communication and just establishing that line of communication with the fans, the players, herself, these front offices, like, she's horrible at that. She's not great at it at all. Yes, I understand you can make a lot of money, but you don't know how to interact with people. You don't know how to interact with your players who have expressed disdain on certain issues, whether it be on court activity, whether it be social justice issues. She doesn't meet the moment. She fails to meet the moment damn near every single time they need her to be something else, anything but a robot that makes money. And so when I hear these things about her blowing off Dan Patrick, it's just a horrible look, because you don't just do this for yourself. You do this for the WNBA. You do this for the league that you represent. And it may seem like, oh, if I just blow off an interview, it's not that big of a deal. And maybe it wouldn't be that big of a deal if she didn't have the history of issues with the media and doing things of this nature. She's, again, she can make money, she can print money, and that's great. And I understand that's probably the main source of, you know, what people expect from her. But I think when people look at the commissioner of a league, whether you like Roger Goodell or not, whether you like Adam Silver or not, these are frontward-facing guys who have to answer a lot of tough questions at times. Not saying that they answer it correctly all the time at all, but Kathy Engelbert doesn't even give herself a chance to be ingratiated beyond just the bottom line perspective. And she's not a good commissioner from that standpoint.
0: 100%. And she's going to go down. The stat I saw was between 2024 and 25. So not like 25 to 26, but 2 years ago. WNBA franchises saw a 180% growth rate year over year, which was double the previous year-over-year record for any sports league. So again, 2 years ago, Who came in? That's right. Shattered a record for growth, right? And I'm with you, Justin. Like, Kathy Engelbert is the commissioner, but you got to look at a lot of the players. And I'm not just going to say Caitlin Clark because she's a part of this conversation in a way, but the growth of WNBA has been a lot to do with the players. So then I look back at Kathy Engelbert and I say this. Okay, you've had this massive, historic, never seen before growth in any league. No sport, no professional sports league has done what the WNBA has done over the last 3 to 5 years, right? There's going to be mistakes because this is uncharted water for anybody, right? And the thing is, they're trying to rapidly, I think, catch up to even where they're at today with player pay, with the officiating, even with the media deals and the media rights and all these other things. I understand that can be an excuse for the league to not be where they're at. That can't be an excuse for Kathy Engelbert. That cannot be. Because she needs to be the one leading this and the one to say, I'm going to forge this path. We are going places that have never been done before with this league. We are going to make mistakes. There's going to be issues. It's not all going to be sunshine and roses, but we got to get there. And you're going to have to follow my lead on this. So when she does something like this, which I frankly, more than anything, that's just embarrassing. It just comes off as unprofessional.
1: Yeah.
0: And they're fighting this in so many different fronts of the WNBA, trying to prove that they are professional and that people should take this serious and people should be investing their money. You guess somebody like this can't show up on time? And somebody that's Dan Patrick, that's not some controversial figure that she didn't want to do the interview because you're going to get trapped with questions. He is your ally trying to help you out, and you make him look bad now too. Because you derailed his show or, you know, all that kind of stuff. And the final thing I'll say on this is I had to look this up too. Because what did Kathy Engelbert do before she became the commissioner? In 2019, she became the commissioner of the WNBA. She worked at Deloitte for 33 years. It's an accounting firm. She actually became the first woman to lead one of the big four accounting firms when she was named its CEO in 2015. That's not a sports league.
1: Nope.
0: That trust me, I'm not downplaying what they do. But that's maybe where some of this disconnect is coming. What was her background? I get she knew money. She knows how to do that. Like you said, I don't deny that. I'm not worried about that.
1: Right.
0: It's the other stuff that comes with running a sports league that maybe even at this point, still 7 years in, she haven't quite gotten figured out yet.
1: What comes with running a sports league, people business. Yes, I understand that you make a ton of money for this league. The league is seeing exponential growth under your leadership, and that is great. But the difference between the WNBA and Deloitte, we watch what the WNBA does on TV. We don't watch people do their jobs at accounting firms. Now, Deloitte is one of the biggest companies in this country, so I'm not playing what do whatsoever, but we don't get streaming services to watch Deloitte. Mm-hmm. You know what I'm saying? We don't buy jerseys because that accountant over there is damn good at their job, and I want to be just like that accountant, which I hope they are great at their job. But you're in a people first business here, and if you don't know how to talk to people, you don't know how to react to people, relate to people, that's going to show up. And regardless of what you do in a boardroom, It doesn't matter, because people feel like this is a robot. I'm dealing with a human AI figure at this point.
0: And especially where it is going to be also an opportunity to put your stamp on this on how you want to do it. Like I said, the WNBA has never been more popular than it's ever been before. It's never been in this position. This is your opportunity to kind of put your thumbprint on it. And say, this is going to be the legacy that we're going to do, but also I want her to set it up for the future. I'm not trying to kick her out of her job. She can keep it, but also understand,
1: right.
0: I don't want this to unravel. They've done so much work. They've gotten to this point. Don't let it all go away. Coming up, we're still on LeBron watch, plus the Claws return, potentially put on pause. It's game night here on ESPN Radio.
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0: Center. I'm John Ryder. Yannick Sinner wins his fifth Grand Slam and second straight Wimbledon title. The top seed defeating second seeder Alexander Zverev in four sets. Longtime NBA coach Frank Vogel agreeing to be Golden State's associate head coach under Steve Kerr, reports ESPN's Shams Charania. The top overall pick in the NBA draft, A.J. Devonta, with 23 points and 7 rebounds in the Wizards' summer league win over Sacramento. Phillies lefty Christopher Sanchez will start in his home ballpark for the National League. Tuesday night's All-Star game, it's on ESPN Radio. The Blue Jays' Dylan Cease gets the nod for the American League. On the scoreboard today for the All-Star break, the White Sox continue to rack up runs against the A's.
1: The 1-0. Swinging a fly ball to right. It's deep and it is gone up the top of the fence and over. Butler made a leaping attempt and he couldn't get it. Graydon Montgomery with a 3-run homer. It's 6-1.
0: A 6-1 first, 6-run first for Chicago. The call on ESPN 1000. Rookie Braden Montgomery, that 3-run shot in an RBI single as the White Sox clobber the A's 9-1. Chicago outscoring the A's 24-2 in the series. The Red Sox make it 9 straight wins. The season high 3-2 winner over the Mets in 10 innings. Phillies shut down the Tigers 5-0 behind 10-1 Zach Wheeler. The Rangers walk off the Astros 6-5. Brandon Nimmo to walk off single. And the Braves beat the Cardinals 4-3 in St. Louis. They scored the winning run on an error.
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0: Sunday, July 12th, 2026. 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
1: The NBA world awaits LeBron James' announcement, decision. 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He might know. We don't know. But we can guess on which team it's going to be. 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Justin Tinsley, Matt Fontana. 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And hey, don't forget, ESPN Radio's SB Auction is back for the first time since 2020. 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There's two passes to the sold-out Star Wars celebration honoring the 50th anniversary of Star Wars, A New Hope, VIP access to ESPN shows like NFL Live, SportsCenter, First Take, The Rich Eisen Show, and so much more. 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Then tune into the 2026 ESPYs on ABC and the ESPN app on July 15th at 8 p.m. Eastern. So everybody's waiting. I don't know. Maybe that could be an ESPYs package, Justin. You get to announce LeBron's destination. That'd be a cool one. That'd be pretty cool.
2: That'd be really damn cool.
1: Get up on. Or now we are not. Wait. Bron is going to go to?
2: Oh, I thought you were really about to make an announcement.
1: I should not have raised everybody's blood pressure on that. But we're all waiting to see where LeBron is going to be for this season coming up. And, you know, it's funny, Justin, because at this point, I feel like that list of for sure nots is bigger than the potentials, right? Like, we know he's not going back to the Lakers. Reportedly not going to be going to the Spurs. And we just haven't heard anything about Oklahoma City. I guess it's like, you know, I don't think he's going to the Hornets. We've heard nothing about the Magic. We know he's not going to the Celtics. So that list is larger, and it sounds like that list of potentials are the Cavs, the Heat, Philly, maybe still the Warriors.
2: Yeah, I'm not signing the clutch, so I don't know how the inner workings of these discussions have gone. For the most part, I have enjoyed Rich Paul giving a, you know, sneak peek process into how a decision could potentially come to be. But for me, this all comes down to two teams, Cleveland and Philly. One is about emotion. One is about a basketball fit. You and I, we talk about this all the time. I think wherever LeBron signs, one, that's where his career is going to end, whatever team it is. But two, he wants to win another championship.
1: Yes.
2: He wants to put himself in position to try to win another championship because he is a player whose entire career has been based on how much can he win. Can he win as much as a Magic Johnson? Can he win as much as Larry Bird? Can he win as much as Kobe Bryant? And, of course, Kareem Abdul-Jabbar, Michael Jordan. You know, can he win with the greatest winners that we've ever seen in this game? I can't see him picking somewhere, winning a championship. It may be 1B on his list of priorities. I think it has to be 1A.
1: That's all he's done. For almost 20 years. That's all he's ever wanted to do. And he doesn't need the money at this point. I understand that he might want to cross that bucket list off of like, oh, we'll play with Steph Curry. They're not winning a championship with the Golden State Warriors. Not that roster. There's a rebuild coming. They're just waiting for Steph to call it on when he wants to move on. But all that aside, I agree. And that's where, let's hear from Myron Metcalf, because you hear Matt Myron every Sunday on ESPN Radio. We'll hear him soon on the weekdays. Very excited for those guys. But Myron was saying, that's not what LeBron's actually trying to go get is another ring. Let's hear Myron Metcalf.
3: This isn't Brady going to Tampa Bay and leading them to a championship. He's going to be the number two guy wherever he goes, at least.
4: Probably number three.
3: Number three in some situations. So I don't think that's his goal. because I know if he gets that fifth ring this way.
4: So what's his goal?
3: He's not going to get the credit. I think he wants the one thing he can do that no one else has done is just play forever. And I think he just wants to extend his career. I think he wants to be a guy who's 45, 46, somehow still contributing in the NBA and just being something we've never seen before in sports history. I think he's more inspired by the longevity of the Tom Brady
4: so you think
3: than
4: he's
3: the
4: like-
3: championship push.
2: See, I think he's already in Myron Metcalf, one of my favorite colleagues here at ESPN, just an all-around great guy, but I got to disagree with him here. He's already got the longevity calls. He's already checked that off. He's played longer than anybody else. There's never been someone as iconic for this long, you know? He won't be the number one option on a team anymore. But guess what? He showed last year he can still be the number one option on many nights. He showed when Luka and AR went down, he could still lead a team to not just in from a statistical standpoint, but from wins and losses as well. Wherever he goes, a championship will be at the very top of his list of hopes and what he can do and whatever jersey he puts on next. Yes, personal happiness is very important as well, but he's going into his 24th season. I do think he wants to play 25 years just to have that nice round number of 25, but best believe a championship is on his to-do list. He's not just going to sign with Orlando just because he likes Disney World. That's not the case. You know what I'm saying?
5: I don't know any other reason other than winning a championship that matters to LeBron. I don't. And that's the same thing. I respect Myron very much. I completely disagree with that. I don't know what else he would want to do. He doesn't need the money. And yes, I guess the point that Myron's trying to make is, it's like, what's the point of winning a championship if he's not going to be the number one guy? And it almost like doesn't count. And I understand that. But I just think, him playing until he's 46, look, just that example, right? Him playing versus 46 versus being a contributor at 42 and winning a title, that is much more impressive. That is much more impressive. And especially if it's a team, Philly, Cavs, Miami. I think they all have this in common. It would be because of Bron that they won a title, right? Because those teams, I guess Miami, a little different. I guess Philly even too. Like, they just got Jaylen Brown. They just got Giannis. But like LeBron, I'm just going to say the Cavs, okay? He comes to the Cavs. There's no question about it that he was the thing, the linchpin to get them over the hump to go win a championship. That is quite the mark on his career, is that not? To say at 42 years old, I might not have been the best player. I might not have been the second best player, but I was the number one reason they won a championship. I was what got them over that hill to go win a championship. I think that does matter to him. And especially to try to get one more ring. I don't think he's ever going to catch Jordan. But again, say you won your fifth at 42, like, not on champion. Like, there's always background on championships. It's not just, oh, I won this ring. It's, yeah, I won this ring and beat a 73-win basketball team. It was this ring that I won for the Lakers and all that. I think that matters to him. And I just don't know. And if it's not about winning a championship, why is he going to play? Just retire, you know?
2: I mean, yeah, look, I feel you, man. And as you just said, we remember each ring differently. Like, this is a guy that has four rings, four finals MVPs, and the only player in history to ever win finals MVPs with three different franchises. Mm-hmm. You know, like, that right there will set him apart from any other player that has ever played the game of basketball. But you know he wants a chance at that fifth ring. I think that if a championship wasn't near the top of his list of hopes for whatever this next chapter would look like, I think we would have got an answer already. I think he probably would have retired already. Like, he has nothing left to prove in the game of basketball from a statistical standpoint, because he's done everything. Mm-hmm. He's going to be near the top of it. He's going to be near the top or at the very top in so many statistical categories that we talk about. He is the new Wilt Chamberlain in that regard, but he wants another ring. You know, his last ring with the Lakers in 2020, he couldn't even really celebrate it.
5: Right.
2: You know, the season started again in, what, 6 weeks after the last, after the ring? And then the world was still basically in shutdown mode, mm-hmm, because of the pandemic. Mm-hmm. He hasn't been able to celebrate a title since 2016 when he was in Cleveland. It's been over a decade. He hasn't seen a parade since then. So, he wouldn't be the finals. I don't think most people would think he would be the finals MVP if he can get a ring next year or maybe even the year after that. But to your point though, Matt, that team does not win a championship without LeBron because he's way too smart of a basketball player. And even at 41, soon to be 42 years old, he makes way too much of an impact on the game for him not to be an integral part to a championship team.
5: Wanted to ask you quick, Kawhi Leonard situation. For those that don't know, he was reportedly, or at least a trade was agreed to send him from the LA Clippers back to the Toronto Raptors, where he won a championship with a couple of years ago. But there is an NBA investigation into Kawhi Leonard where it was alleged that he could have been paid outside of the NBA salary cap, basically for alleged fraud, maybe making money that should have been put up there. So the trade is on hold right now while the NBA is investigating. So, Justin, I ask you, big deal, not a big deal? Do you think it eventually is just going to go through?
2: I think it's a big deal if there is punishment handed down and the trade is rescinded. Because then if you're the Clippers and you're the Raptors and there's really no more free agents to go out there and try to convince to come to your team, then it's like, now what?
5: Right.
2: Then what do we do? So at this point, I'm going to say it's a medium deal. But if there is discipline handed down, then I'll elevate it to a high deal.
5: Yeah, I would imagine the Raptors, they said they knew all about this when they still decided to make the trade. I don't understand why they don't let the trade go through. And then if the investigation results in something, okay, maybe Kawhi is suspended while he's on the Raptors. Sorry, Toronto, you knew you had to do that. Mm-hmm. Or you knew you might have to pay the piper on this. And then for the Clippers, fine, draft pick loss. Doesn't change if he's there or not. I really don't understand why this trade hasn't gone through yet, but remains to be seen. Coming up, we'll continue to discuss a scandal-ridden tenure. Speaking of scandals, and this one's in Ann Arbor, it's game night here on ESPN Radio.
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0: 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He's Justin Tinsley. I'm Matt Fontaine. We're presented by Progressive Insurance. Ward Manuel's been the athletic director at Michigan since 2016. So he's been on the job for a decade. And Justin, that decade has been filled with a lot of controversies. The field, there's been national championships, yes, men's basketball, college football, revenue gains and all of that. But beyond that, you probably start with the Sherrod Moore situation. You go back to the Connor Stallions and sign-stealing situation under Jim Harbaugh. But beyond that, you had also a pattern of just, I don't want to say, like, it's misconduct is what it is. And it was drunk driving arrests. You had a coach on the football team that was using computers for crimes, team-issued computers for crimes. You've had, you know, Juwan Howard hitting other coaches. Like, you've had all these things that have happened under Ward Manuel's watch in his decade there at Michigan. And it sounds like it's finally coming to a head, which coincides with the investigation in the Sherrod Moore situation. And it sounds like Michigan's ready to make a move here.
1: And it just sounds like Michigan needs the start of a new day. Mm-hmm. You mentioned that Ward Manuel has found a ton of success financially and on the field. And I think both of those things have kind of gone hand in hand in a lot of ways. But you can't have that level of success with having an even higher level of infamy. And you read off a litany of the transgressions that have happened under Ward Manuel's watch. Mm-hmm. As I said earlier, and I want to emphasize this again, if you have kids and your kids are in school and you find out the principal of their school, whether it's elementary school, middle school, high school, whatever, and you found out that the principal of that school had 24 transgressions under their watch, from teachers to administrative staff to janitors, whatever the case may be, would you be comfortable with your child going to that school? Then how that comfortable with letting all of these things happen under one guy's watch as your athletic director? And you mentioned these weren't just, the guy was using school issued computers to commit crimes online. We're talking about like actual physical alleged crimes, whether it be sexual assault, rape, drunk driving, the things that have actual impact on so many people just beyond Michigan's athletic department. That's a stain that winning can't erase. And if I'm Michigan, if I'm working at the University of Michigan, at some point you have to tell this guy, thanks for the success, but we need to move on. And it's why their next hire is more important than whoever your football coach is, whoever your basketball coach is, whatever. They have to get this next athletic director right if they do decide to move on from Ward Manuel, which it appears that they are.
0: And that's where, is it necessarily Ward Manuel's fault that some coaches or some people in the athletic department were arrested for OVI? No. It's not like he was in the car. It's not like he did that. But also, you have got to look at a culture standpoint and say, are we hiring people that are okay with this, that would do these type of things? That's where it's very clear and obvious that Michigan has failed over and over and over again, is hiring of these types of people. Exactly what you're talking about, Justin. Do you trust these people as educators and administrators and overseer of young people? Do you trust them? And through 24 different allegations or 24 different transgressions, some, again, like you said, varying levels, some extremely serious, some maybe not so much, but it all just comes back to a common thread here that it sounds like they're hiring the wrong people. And that comes back to who the people are in charge of the hiring. Who does that eventually go all the way up to? That is Ward Manuel, who was the athletic director of the University of Michigan. Again, we want to make it clear, he still is. There's nothing official right from the school. There has just been reporting today that the future is in doubt with him, and that there is a board meeting scheduled for Thursday where we might get a little bit of news on this. Now, Adam Rittenberg, ESPN senior college football writer,

0: He joined Justin and I a little bit earlier in the show. Great question asked to Adam. How will the Ward Manuel tenure at Michigan be remembered? Here's Adam Rittenberg.
1: Well, it was eventful, right? Ward is still, that sort of traditional athletic director model. Someone who was a college athlete, former lineman for Bo Schembechler at Michigan, who came up as an administrator and then became an athletic director, a couple places, including UConn, before coming back to Michigan. And, he was there and inherited Jim Harbaugh right at the start of his tenure. I still remember Harbaugh acknowledging Ward in his introductory news conference. And then again, the next few years were relatively quiet as far as off-field issues, but Michigan wasn't making the type of progress that it wanted to as far as the major sports. And what's really stood out to me, guys, here in the last 5 years, there's been success, no doubt, but there's also been scandal. And so it's a bit of a mixed legacy here, especially over the last few years.
2: If people remember you in multiple ways, it probably is not going to be great for your legacy and how people talk about you, especially in a case like this. Because you're thinking about it's sports, it's wins, it's losses. Have you brought championships here? He's brought championships to that university. We've said that multiple times in this show. He's had a lot of success on the field as the athletic director of the University of Michigan, and he has made them an exorbitant amount of money. But there's always a but. And if the character of the people that you hire will last longer than the success that they produced on the field, then that's always going to go back to you. And I think that will be Ward Manuel's ultimate legacy at the University of Michigan.
0: I mean, he's also going to, I don't want to say be the athletic director for one of the biggest scandals in NCAA history, but like the cheating and the Harbaugh, should they have won that national championship? I don't think so. I think they should have taken that national championship from them away. They took it away from USC for just guys getting stuff up there. That didn't impact the game. Right. What Michigan was doing was literally cheating the game and cheating their opponents. And you would say, well, they didn't win the national championship after all that, and they didn't really used to win all that. It doesn't really matter to me. I think they were doing things that just, it's not, oh, we just found this. Like, you went out of your way to cheat the game. And did Ward Manuel know about that? I don't know. Probably not. But you were the overseer of it while it was happening. Let alone Jim Harbaugh leaving because he knew what was coming, to then hire Sherrone Moore, which I guess, again, at the time you kind of felt like and believed that was going to happen, but to not know what was going on around that? That's a fireable offense right there. We got the MLB All-Star festivities. They're coming that way tomorrow, but it doesn't feel all that festive. It's game night here on ESPN Radio.
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0: I'm John Ryder. Jannik Sinner wins the Wimbledon title, makes it back-to-back titles at Wimbledon, knocking off Alexander Zverev in four sets as Sinner gets his fifth Grand Slam. Former tennis player Morty Fish wins the Celebrity Golf Tournament in Lake Tahoe. Former NHL star Joe Pavelski finished second, Steph Curry third. In the PGA, Tom Kim wins the Scottish Open at 17 under. Rory McIlroy finishes five back. Phillies lefty Christopher Sanchez named the starter in his home ballpark for the National League in Tuesday night's All-Star game. Blue Jays righty Dylan Cease gets the start for the American League. And the hottest team heading into the All-Star break is the Red Sox. They continue to roll.
1: Ziegler from the right side. Swings, drives one to left field. This to get the run home. Back goes Taylor. Turns, makes an over-the-head catch for the out. But no chance to get the run home is a sacrifice fly. And the Red Sox lead for the first time today, 3-2.
0: Red Sox, a surprising season high ninth straight win. That was the game winner in the 10th as the Red Sox take down the Mets 3-2, their first 9-0 road trip since 1977. The Phillies blanked the Tigers 5-0 behind Zach Wheeler, who struck out 10 and is now 10-1. Tarik Skubal, the loss. Braves beat the Cardinals 4-3. Diamondbacks with a sweep of the Dodgers in LA. 5-3 the final. Arizona takes it. Padres take down the Blue Jays 5-4. Giants edge the Rockies 3-1. Another late win for the Yankees. Ben Rice, go-ahead two-run triple in the 8th. New York 5-3 victory at Washington. Mariners smoke the Rays 8-2. And the Pirates blow out the Brewers 14-5. For a sweep.
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7: Oh, that's right. The Midsummer Classic almost upon us. Can't wish away the Home Run Derby first because everybody loves the Derby. 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And then, of course, Tuesday on the All-Star Game. 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Matt Fontana, Justin Tinsley. 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JT, how excited are you for the Home Run Derby, for the All-Star Game? 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
8: To be honest with you, my excitement level isn't really that high.
7: Okay.
8: If I'm looking forward to anything, it's definitely the Home Run Derby because there's that emotional connection to the Derby. I do think that the Home Run Derby is the best event in all-star game sports. It holds for me the same sort of nostalgic and emotional connection that the slam dunk contest used to have, in the NBA. But I'm actually pretty excited about this field that's in the Home Run Derby. I know you want to see guys like, Fernando Tatis. You want to see guys like Shohei Ohtani, you know, the big name guys. And trust me, I want to see him in there as well, but you got two Phillies in this field, and I'm not saying that either one of them will win. I think both of them have an extremely high chance to win. But, like, come on, man. Let's give these Philly fans there what they want. I would love to see Harper versus Schwarber for the home run derby title. It's not like they haven't gone toe-to-toe on that stage at the Derby before. They did it back in 2018. But yeah, now I'm just excited, man. I'm excited about that, and hopefully I can be proven wrong because there is some drama going into the All-Star game as well.
7: Yeah, I love it because there's some of the big names in it. These are the home run leaders in all the baseball. Kyle Schwarber is 32. He's in.
8: Yep.
7: Yordan Alvarez is 31. He's not. But then Ben Rice, 29. He's in it. Junior Caminero, he's got 28. He's in it. You mentioned Shohei unfortunately not going to do anything this week. He's actually going to have a procedure, some treatment done on his knees, so he's going to miss all of it, which sucks. You know, you want to see him out there, but you know, understand that it's probably for the best for him, for the Dodgers, for the second half of the season. You want to see him out there playing regular season games, which is fun. Now, the other thing about All-Star games, and this happens with the Pro Bowl, probably is the best example, where 7th, 8th, and 716th alternates somehow make their way into the games, and you're like, what's that guy doing here? It's, oh, wait, somebody's injured. Or in baseball, it is different because if pitchers can't pitch, you know, they threw on Sunday and they can't turn around for Tuesday. Like, they need guys that are going to be there. And that's kind of what happened with Zach Wheeler. So, Zach Wheeler, who, by the way, should have been an all-star the gate.
8: Goodness.
7: Going into this weekend, I'll give you, this is including a win from this past weekend. Zach Wheeler is 10-1 on the year and a 2.1 ERA.
8: How?
7: With over 108 strikeouts, 0.89 whip, walks, hits, per inning. The guy's electric. Should have been an all-star anyway.
8: Mm-hmm.
7: He wasn't. So then baseball comes a call in and says, hey, do you want to come to the All-Star game after all? And he goes, no, I don't. And he said, I'm not going to be disrespected like that. And I'm not going to be their fifth option to make the All-Star game. I kind of respect that from Zach Wheeler, right? I do.
8: I mean, I absolutely do. Now, I understand some people would probably look at it and be like, well, is there a pay increase that comes with being an all-star? Can you get it, pad your pockets a little bit more? But sometimes you just got to stand on business, man. You read his resume out, 10-1, low two ERA, over 100 strikeouts in the first half of the season. In what world does that not get you an all-star nod?
7: I don't
8: know. Like, that is objectively wrong. I understand this is, you know, voting process. People have their say so. No, this was objectively wrong. This was not a snub. This was an egregious omission of justice. That's what I would say about this omission. Not a snub.
7: And that's the crazy thing is maybe the Phillies, they already had six guys going. It's in Philly. And they led all of baseball with six. They've got Christopher Sanchez, who is starting, by the way, for the National League. So maybe that had something to do with it. They had too many guys going from one team. But I also look at it, I'm like, oh, wait a minute. Aren't the Phillies one of the better teams in baseball? They're two games behind the Braves, but, like, it's not, there's some bottom feeder, and they're just getting a bunch of players in because it's at their ballpark. No, they're a good team, and they have a lot of guys deserving to go. Zach Wheeler was one of them. He declined the invitation because he wasn't picked outright. Let's hear from Doug Glanville, ESPN MLB analyst. He joined primetime here on ESPN Radio a little bit earlier, and Doug gave his reaction to Zach Wheeler declining the All-Star game.
9: Wow, I just want to know if someone's going to break the sound barrier go light speed. I mean, it's incredible. I mean, Skeens is, you know, definitely adds more finesse to his style, but, you know, Mizrowski has emerged as someone who has all this power with that much command. It's really incredible what he's doing with that. So you're talking 104, 105, and when he's amped up, he's 105. So I'm just, you know, going to sit back and just enjoy that because these are great pitchers who are young, exciting, and have a rare mix, really, of great, great power. Power we really haven't seen with command to go with it.
8: Yeah, I just keep focusing on Zach Wheeler, man. I just keep focusing on that. And as you just mentioned, Matt, like, they already had six guys on the team. You know, they already had six guys that were named to the All-Star team, rather. Well, he should have been the seventh.
7: Mm-hmm.
8: He should have been the seventh. I get it. But there's no way that you can look at his body of work during the first half of this season and come up with any reason as to why he shouldn't be on the All-Star team.
7: I agree.
8: I know I keep repeating myself, but that's how asinine this decision is. That's how ridiculous this decision is.
7: And the thing is, it's an honorable thing. It matters to these players. And not just, like you said, there's a monetary thing. They all have bonuses, and it matters to, from a contract standpoint, sure. It's a respect thing. And guys know who's supposed to be there. And I get that baseball, they love saying that unlike a lot of the other sports, baseball is the one sport, what, every single team gets one. Every single team gets an all-star. And I like that. I think that's really cool. Because even when your team is really bad, there's at least some reason for you to turn into the game and see if your guy gets into the game. You know, the baseball all-star game, again, there's just something romantic about it. There's something that I love. I loved when they all wore their home jerseys, right? Like, I wish they got back to that more of everybody wearing their own individual jerseys. Like, that's cool. And you go back to the history of the game and watching Cal Ripken go out there next to Derek Jeter and him give his spot up, and they're switching spots and making sure he could play one, you know, all that. But, like, this just, it was wrong. Yeah, it was egregious. And that's where if Zach Wheeler doesn't want to deal with this, then that's fine. And the other part of it, you know, too, Justin, some of these guys don't go because they want to rest. Like, I'm in Cleveland. Yeah. Jose Ramirez, it was, like, literally, Jose Ramirez last year was selected to the All-Star game. No bones about it. And he said, no, I'd rather rest. I have a couple of days off here. I need to make sure that I'm in the best chance, best position physically to help my team make a run here in the second half. I'm sure there's plenty of guys that come from that standpoint. Like the pro, I hope it doesn't get to the Pro Bowl level where literally a Pro Bowl is a nuisance to the NFL players. Don't nobody want to play in that
8: game. They need to stop the Pro Bowl.
7: Yeah, they do the games now. And, you know, that's all different, but that's a dog with fleas, man. That's bad.
8: Yeah, just like name Pro Bowlers, but don't actually play the Pro Bowl.
7: Sure.
8: Now, in terms of baseball, to your point, though, Matt, if you're a baseball player, you don't get a break like this at all, except during All-Star break. And so I can understand why even the stars would be like, look, I understand the purpose of us playing in these games, and I'm honored to be selected to play in this game, but if I can get a week's worth of rest during the middle of a 162-game season, that's pretty enticing to not want to take advantage of.
7: And, again, I know it's important to grow the game and see the stars there, but you can see them in October, too. And that's a lot of these guys, that's exactly what they're thinking. Hey, I'm going to help my team get there. It's more important for me to be playing games in October than it is the All-Star game coming up. But, you know, to our initial question, like, is it dampered at all for you? Again, like, I just, oh, man, I wish Shohei was there. We all do, and it is what it is. But for me, I'm super excited for the Home Run Derby tomorrow. They're going back to the old school system. Outs. I understand the clock, and I appreciated them trying that. I like the bonus balls. If you hit, you know, further, you get extra. They're going back to the outs. That's the way we all want it. The bracket was fun for a little bit. All the guys are going up there, all eight of them, top four advance. They get 20 swings or 20 outs or whatever it is. And that's, again, how did you play growing up? When we all played, every swing was either a home run or an out. That was it. That was it. If it didn't go out of the ballpark, it was an out. And and that's how the Home Run Derby, I love it. Again, I know they wanted to try I don't think they ever really got what they were looking for, right? They were hoping that as the clock is hitting zero, somebody hits one to walk off. Yeah. We got that like twice in the how many years that they were trying.
8: Right.
7: You know, so we're back into it. It's going to be a lot of fun. Coming up, sometimes you just need a little change of scenery. That's next year in Game Night, ESPN Radio and the ESPN app.
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0: 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Find a new team. It's exactly what John Morant did. 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Matt Fontana, Justin Tinsley. 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This offseason was no short of crazy moves. JT is, of course, the Giannis trade was one of the bigger ones. But I think kind of on the periphery a little bit was the Ja Morant move. He was traded from Portland, or traded to Portland, excuse me, from the Memphis Grizzlies. They send back Jeremy Grant and Chris Murray. I think this was time. I said this before the offseason even started. I feel like Ja Morant, he can't play in Memphis anymore. It's just, I don't think they did anything to really help him. He didn't do some things to help himself. And it was time just for this clean cut. He goes to Portland. He's obviously still an elite player that they can try to build around there. And I think it's a good try for Portland to try this, you know, to make this trade. And I think it was right time for Memphis to move off of Ja Morant. The question is this change going to help out Ja Morant and get him where he needs to go?
1: I really, really, really hope so. There was a point not too long ago where Memphis was the most exciting young team in basketball, and it felt like their ceiling was almost infinite. And that was led by Ja Morant at point guard. You talk about must-see TV, talking about when this guy comes to your city, you want to go see him play because he can do damn near anything on the basketball court, especially from an athletic perspective. It's been really tough to watch him the last couple of years, and obviously that's led by his decision-making process. Mm-hmm. But the last thing I want to see with Ja Morant is to allow those decisions to haunt him for the rest of his career. I want him to get another shot to not even just be the Ja that we saw in 2022 or 2023, but just to get an honest chance to start over. Again, he's talked about this. He made his mistakes. He's moved on. He hasn't really done anything within the past couple of years. Yes, I understand the gestures on the court from time to time, but I truly think he understands what he's done to not just his career, but just his image as a whole. And I'm always a big believer in second chances to people who deserve it. And thankfully, Ja Morant did not hurt anybody. He hurt his image. He hurt his career. But outside of that, no one was hurt in his decision-making process. And I do think he deserves a clean slate to just start over. And going to Portland, that's a totally different – that's a culture shock coming from Memphis, I'll tell you that.
0: For sure. And Ja is the guy – I'm with you. Basketball's better when he's good and when he's on the floor. And yep. I think he is elite. He can be elite. And he's fun to watch. That's my thing. And, you know, I told this story, back when he had one of his issues or something like that. And I was at the park with my kids one day and I saw these kids and they were talking about Ja Morant and they were wearing a Ja Morant jersey. And I wish I could like take that picture and like send it to him. Be like, dude, everybody loves you, man. They want to be you. You are the influence on these kids. Like that's it. And it's not that every single player, whether they ask for this or not, when they're in the spotlight of being a professional athlete, that's what comes with the territory. But it's like, yeah, just like it's all here for you, man. And I hope he takes advantage of this reset. I really do. Let's hear from him. Of course, he was introduced in Portland a couple of days ago. And he talked about some of the mistakes that he's made in the past and maybe where he's going to be heading in the future. Here's Ja Morant.
2: I mean, obviously I've done, you know, what I've done in the past, but it's been addressed and handled already. So I don't see why, you know, years later that's still the topic when nothing happened since, you know. And I felt like if I was that guy, y'all wouldn't be talking to me now. I wouldn't be here.
1: I understand him. Things did happen in the past. No one wants to be reminded about their worst mistake every time they walk into a room, right? And I think it's very fair for him to feel that way. But now I do hope that he's in Portland. He's with the Trailblazers. He's playing with a guy, a vet like Damian Lillard, who can really, I don't want to say take him under his wing, but I do think Dame Lillard could be a great influence on Ja Morant and likewise as well. So for him to completely move on, he has to show that in Portland, he is embracing this new surrounding. He is embracing, I guess you can call it a fresh start. And if he is successful on the court, then his past transgressions will continue to move further and further in his life's rear view. We won't ever forget them. But again, like, this is a guy who deserves another chance because thankfully, he did not hurt anyone and he did not hurt himself. And he deserves that fresh start.
0: Let's hear from Ja again talking about exactly that, wanting to turn over and turn a new page up there in Portland. This is Ja Morant.
3: What is the biggest misconception you'd like cleared up about you?
2: That I would like cleared up?
3: Yeah.
2: I think you know the answer to that.
3: No, what?
2: My image.
3: Yeah.
2: Yes, sir.
3: How do you feel like you are perceived?
2: A bad guy.
3: Yeah?
2: Yeah.
3: Okay.
4: Right, who are you?
2: I'm Ja.
5: Do you think any of the perception of you that's out there, do you think any of that is self-created or any of that is just kind of...
2: I mean, obviously, I've done, you know, what I've done in the past, but it's been addressed and handled already. So I don't see why, you know, years later, that's still the topic when nothing happened since, you know? And I feel like if I was that guy, y'all wouldn't be talking to me now. I wouldn't be here.
1: Yeah, man. I think out of all the things that have happened in Ja Morant's life, especially these last couple of years, believe it or not, that may be one of the more profound things that he said. Hmm. And he's basically saying, like, I just want a chance to start anew. I understand why you're asking me these questions. I understand why they need to be addressed. But please just give me an opportunity to write a new chapter. And I think he's deserving of that. I'm not going to continue to hold his past against him because I wouldn't want anyone to do that to me. And I think he's more than deserving of another opportunity to make right in his career because it's such a great career. He's such a talent. And I want to see Ja Morant bringing excitement back into people's lives on a basketball court.
0: And that's the thing. He's got to understand why those questions are asked. And he's right. He hasn't done anything in quite some time, and he's trying to repair it. But also the acknowledgement of what he did and just the acceptance of that is going to bother some people. Like, that's, I think, the biggest thing for Ja. I know he would probably love to take back maybe some of the things you did. Like you said, Justin, he didn't hurt anybody. He probably needed to make smarter decisions. Hopefully he has learned from that. But it's like you also have to respect the people that aren't going to let that go. For right or for wrong, we want a fresh start, but sometimes people won't give that to you. Can't worry about it. You got to keep going forward. And I do very much like what Portland's doing. Really like what they're building up there. And they could be a team that's going to compete. JT, always a pleasure, man. Love doing shows with you guys. Appreciate everything. Sports Center All Night with Jay Reynolds coming your way next. 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
0: Hey, it's Evan Cohen. Coming up Monday, we've seen a lot of old faces in new places in the NBA, and I'll tell you the one that I think will have the biggest impact on his team next season. 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

0: 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Sinner makes it two in a row at Wimbledon.
1: Yannick Sinner's supremacy is again the story at Wimbledon.
0: The Red Sox keep their streak going in Queens.
2: Ben charges in, Ben slides, and can't make the catch. Chang races in from third and scores.
0: The Fever and Aces go at it in Vegas.
3: 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Cunningham sidestep, launches again. Good, again.
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6: 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The top two, we're playing for the top spot on grass. The top four are the ones remaining when the World Cup returns to action on Tuesday with the first of the semifinals. Major League Baseball returns to the diamond technically on Tuesday with the All-Star Game. Monday, Home Run Derby, of course. Then the game on Tuesday.
7: Here's a windup and the 0-2 pitch, swing and a miss. He got him. And there's a good start. Rodriguez's troubles against lefties continue. That's the ninth strikeout for Sanchez, and he's gotten Andy Rodriguez three times.
6: 94 WIP in Philly, hearing a lot of that this season, and now Christopher Sanchez of the Phillies will be starting in the All-Star game in his home ballpark. He'll take the mound for the National League. Sanchez 11-4, an ERA of 2.62 this season. He's third in the majors with 144 strikeouts. Of course, he had that streak of 50 and two-thirds scoreless innings. Certainly a highlight of the first part of the season thus far. He's starting for the National League, for the American League.
8: The kick and the 1-2 pitch. He struck him out. 99 down the middle, and he's through eight innings with no hits allowed. 7-0 Blue Jays on to the ninth.
6: Sportsnet 590, the Fan. Dylan Cease will be the American League starter. He's 6-4, an ERA of 2.56 for Toronto. Nearly threw his second career no-hitter last Wednesday against the Giants. Wound up being broken up in the ninth inning. Cease will be the first Toronto pitcher to start the All-Star game since Roy Halladay in 2009. Meanwhile, New York manager Aaron Boone says the Yankees' Cam Schlittler was not planning to pitch in the All-Star game. But then hours later, Boone said the righty could be available after all. Given the time frame, there wouldn't be any replacement plan for the American League roster if he was not going to pitch. So Home Run Derby later tonight, 8 o'clock Eastern, All-Star Game Tuesday, our coverage, 7 o'clock Eastern. You'll hear it all here on ESPN Radio. With this being All-Star Week, that meant Sunday marked the end of the first chunk of the season. We're technically past the halfway point. Teams with 95, 96, 97, even 98 games under their belts. 61 of those games have been wins for the Dodgers. Although not this weekend.
9: The 2-2. Swinging a high fly ball into left center field. Going back, Paez looking up, and it's gone! Tim Tawa adds the insurance. A solo blast in the ninth, and the Diamondbacks lead 5-3.
10: The pitch.
9: Swing and a miss. He got him! D-backs win. The Arizona Diamondbacks have come into Los Angeles. They have swept the L.A. Dodgers in L.A. for the first time in 9 years. The final today, 5-3. What a performance from this rebuilt D-backs bullpen. Wow!
6: Arizona Sports 98-7. First series sweep for Arizona against the Dodgers since a three-game series in April of 2018. Shohei Ohtani did have home run number 22 on the season, but the Dodgers are swept for the first time this season. They went into this weekend as the only team in baseball that hadn't been swept. Diamondbacks getting an insurance run at the top of the ninth, as we heard. Rockies would get a quick run in the first. Jack McCarthy with his second leadoff inside the park home run of the season. But the Giants would come back.
11: 1-1 pitch. As a soft line drive over the infield. Base hit into left field. McCray's in to score. 3-1 Giants.
6: KNBR, John Miller with the call. Giants with that 3-1 win. Their 16th comeback win this season. Tied for the fewest in the National League. They scored twice in the eighth inning en route to that victory. Giants 41 and 55 this season, their worst record entering the All-Star break since 2017. In Arlington, Rangers and Astros came down to one final swing.
10: Here's the pitch. And a ground ball back off Hader's glove. Up the middle. Base hit. Here comes Langford and the ball game's over. The Rangers have walked off the Astros on a sharp ground ball single up the middle by Brandon Nimmo.
6: 105-3 the fan. 6-5 the final for Nimmo. 3-for-5, 2 RBI, the walk-off single, his 7th career walk-off, his first since a year ago, August, when he was on the Mets. Rangers with their 4th walk-off win this season, the 2nd this month. But what about the hottest team going into the break? That would be the Red Sox, although they trailed the Mets 2-0 in the 9th inning.
12: Durant swings and he pops one up, shallow right, bends, charges in, bends, slides, and can't make the catch! Chang races in from third and scores, and the Red Sox have tied this game at 2.
6: So, to the 10th they would go.
13: Singler from the right side. Swings, drives one to left field, this to get the run home. Back goes Taylor, turns, makes it over the head catch for the out, but no chance to get the run home. It's a sacrifice fly, and the Red Sox lead for the first time today, 3-2. The pitch. Swinging a bouncing ball to first, grabbed by Montesario. 3 steps to the bag, it's over. The Red Sox have won it. They sweep the Mets, they sweep the trip. They go 9-0 on a road trip for the second time in their history. The first time since 1977. An improbable comeback win as they beat New York in 10 innings, 3-2. Can you believe it?
6: WEEI 93.7 FM, 3-2 the final. Red Sox get the win. 9-game win streak, their longest of the season. They're the first team in baseball history to enter the All-Star break on a win streak of 9 or more in consecutive seasons. As for the Mets, they led 2-0 in the 9th inning. They lose 3-2 in 10. They had won 130 consecutive games when leading by 2 runs or more going to the 9th inning. Offense bringing the Red Sox back to their win. In Detroit, it was Philly pitching that was dominant.
14: The count falls. 3 balls, 2 strikes to Riley Green. Wheeler ready, the pitch. Swing and a miss, struck him out, blew him away. Fastball got him. It's his 10th strikeout of the day and his 26th double-digit strikeout game as a member of the Phillies.
6: He being Zach Wheeler. 6 innings of 2-hit balls, striking out 10. Sports Radio 94 WIP. Phillies get the 5-0 shutout of the Tigers. Zach Wheeler now 10-1. His 4th start of at least 6 innings and 2 or fewer hits this season. 3rd straight game with double-digit strikeouts, tied for the longest streak in his career. Tigers, meanwhile, shut out for the first time since June 6th. They've been shut out 6 times overall this season. Speaking of Michigan, SportsCenter All Night, ESPN Radio.
15: Write their name, Michigan, the 2026 Men's Basketball National Champions.
16: When you bring a group this talented together, it's never guaranteed, but for these guys to cut down the nets after all they sacrifice is pretty special.
6: Kind of a roller coaster over the past few years for Michigan athletics. Over the course of just the past 5 national titles in basketball, football, men's gymnastics, women's gymnastics. But there have been some scandals for the Wolverines as well. Overseeing the whole department, Ward Manuel, former Michigan football player. He's been the athletic director since 2016. This week, the university's regents will be meeting. A decision on Manuel's future is anticipated. ESPN's Adam Rittenberg.
17: The university could be finally releasing the results of the investigation into the athletic department, which obviously came after everything went down with Sharon Moore, the football coach, back in December, which is the latest in a line of scandals and situations that you certainly don't want to have if you're a university. And so we waited for those results to come out. They may come out this week. There's a Board of Regents meeting scheduled for Thursday where those findings and Ward's future could be discussed. And so it could mean the end for Ward Manuel as the athletic director of his alma mater. He's led that department for a decade, and a lot has happened, a lot of good things, national championships in the 2 major sports of football and men's basketball, and recently a lot of challenging things like the Moore situation, like everything that happened with Connor Stallions and the sign stealing a scandal. And so, you know, pretty complicated, layered type of legacy there, but it could be coming to an end this week.
18: Adam, let's just for a second pretend that Ward Manuel, they do move on, right? That this does happen. How do you then view Michigan as an opportunity?
17: This is always going to be a sought-after job. It's one of the most recognizable brands in American sports. It's an incredible university, an athletic department that's won championships in multiple sports and had success both on the men's and women's side. So it's incredibly appealing, great place to live. So it's not going to be a problem for them to get candidates. But I do think the cleanup part, you know, has to be front and center. You know, I asked Ward Manuel a little bit about this at the Big Ten spring meetings in California about 6 weeks ago. You know, just the need for stability, the need for a period of time where Michigan isn't in the news for negative reasons, whether or not they're winning championships. And he acknowledged that that was important after what's happened on my campus here the last 4 or 5 years. So if indeed he isn't returning as athletic director, I do think that next person, you know, has to push that forward. And, you know, they obviously spent a lot of money on this investigation that was done by a law firm here in Chicago. And, you know, that you do that because you need to show your constituents, your public, your folks on campus that you're taking this seriously. And I think that also has to ring true with whoever they would hire if they do make a change.
6: Adam Rittenberg with Matt Fontana earlier here on ESPN Radio. Spokesman for the school telling ESPN they had nothing to report, declined further comment. SportsCenter All Night, ESPN Radio. Sunday at the All England Club, the men's championship matchup, the top two seeds taking center court, the two seed, Alexander Zverev, the top seed, Jannik Sinner.
19: Games had a hard singer. Series, 3-1. 6-7, 7-6, 6-3, 6-4.
1: Jannik Sinner's supremacy is again the story at Wimbledon. Pushed and tested, but unbreakable today.
6: We saw it on ESPN on Sunday. Sinner picking up his fifth major title, his first since Wimbledon a year ago. Overall, his 30th career singles title, second at Wimbledon, won it last year. Fifth man in the Open era to successfully defend titles at different majors before turning the age of 25. Sunday, defended that Wimbledon crown.
20: Jannik, congratulations. You just took a moment to look at center court. What was that feeling like holding this trophy again for the second time?
21: Wow, amazing, honestly. Lots of words in this moment because it's been so tough today. I was serving so, so well, especially in important moments, and tough one to lose the first set like this. And, you know, I tried to stay there mentally, trying to maximize my potential. It has been quite physical also at some point. So I'm really, really happy about today's performance and holding this one more time. It means the world to me.
20: After a tough French Open, you had extra time to prepare for Wimbledon. How did you reset mentally to handle the pressure of defending your Wimbledon title?
21: Yeah, I mean, of course, not easy. But in the same time, I worked so hard in especially Monaco. The days has been so, so long. And, you know, having, you know, if you win or lose the final, honestly, you know, it's of course, it's better if you win, but in the same time, you know, to stand, you know, here on Sunday, it's an amazing feeling. A lot of pressure, of course, but really, really happy how I handled, you know, these situations when coming into the tournament without any tournament or pre-tournament before. And, yeah, it has been an amazing couple of weeks.
20: Last year when you won, you said it was the happiest day of your life. On the court, you said you don't take these moments for granted. It's the first major since that day. How much do you appreciate now when you win another one?
21: Yeah, I appreciate the people I have around. I appreciate the understanding they have towards me because I know that I ask them a lot, you know, and everyone has, you know, family at home and you know, I always try to do my best, you know, when we are together. And for me, the most important days are the off days, you know, when we have free, and the practice days, because we put a lot of work in there. And, you know, to celebrate this kind of feeling at least one more time again, it's amazing. And for me, Wimbledon has always been, back in the days, the only tournament I've watched, tennis tournament, since I was 10, 11 years old. And now to win twice here, it means the world to me.
6: First man to win a major after starting an event with a five-setter since Rafa Nadal at the 2011 French Open. For Sinner, his 100th major match win. You heard him after the Wimbledon championship with our Mary Jo Fernandez on ESPN. For Alexander Zverev, won the opening set in the final, which broke a 14-set losing streak against Sinner dating back to 2025, but ultimately he falls in the four-set match.
2: I think overall, compared to where I was last year, it's obviously a very different championship for me. And yeah, of course, I would have loved to lift the trophy, but he was better than me today, and he deserves to win.
6: Zverev falls in four sets. Jannik Sinner, Wimbledon champ for the second straight year. Dominating in Vegas. That's next. SportsCenter All Night continues. It's ESPN Radio.
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0: All right, we're back. 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
1: 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They're down to the final four at the World Cup. Wednesday, England and Argentina, France and Spain coming up on Tuesday. Top four seeds advancing to FIFA's version of the final four. Argentina with a 12-game unbeaten streak at the World Cup. ESPN analyst Julian Loren.
2: We saw character, and that's probably the most important at this stage of the tournament. You need to win whatever way you win. Yes, it was again a bit underwhelming, especially with Messi being quite quiet for the Messi that we've seen so far in this World Cup. But you find a way of winning, and that's what they've done. And yeah, they probably would have to step up the level a little bit and raise the level for the semi-final against England. But for now, they find a way of winning. They find a bit of magic. This time was from Julian Alvarez with a lovely winning goal, the second one. Before it was Messi, you had Romero. They always find a way. But the personality, the character that the world champions are showing, I think is really important right now.
1: England and Argentina will meet on Wednesday in Atlanta, Georgia. Before we get to that one, Tuesday is the matchup between France and Spain. Can France actually win this one? ESPN analyst Hercules Gomez.
3: Many think it would be an upset, but would it be really an upset if the European champions, a team that's undefeated in 35 games, beat a team that they've beaten already twice in a row, that they've made look somewhat mediocre in those games? Would it really be an upset? Yes, it would. Let me tell you why. This French national team is playing on a level that I've not seen since probably 2002 with the Brazilian national team, and they have more stars. Listen to what I am telling you. Brazil had R9. Brazil had Rivaldo. Brazil had their two fullbacks that are world beaters, and yet this French national team, that front five, and I can go on to maybe six, is as good as I've ever seen in the World Cup. I do think it would be an upset. This French national team, if they strike first, it forces Spain to chase the game, commit numbers, and then it's over. That said, 36 games unbeaten. The last time they had an unbeaten run in like that, it was Confederations Cup at the hands of the U.S. men's national team. So they are beatable, and this French national team can definitely beat them.
1: France and Spain meeting on Tuesday. That one will be in Arlington, Texas. FIFA's version of the Final Four. SportsCenter All Night, ESPN Radio, WNBA on Sunday in Las Vegas. Fever, Aces, relatively one-sided.
4: Caitlin, left elbow, fadeaway, jackpot, 86. 64, number 22, gives the Fever a 22-point lead in Vegas.
5: Come on, because I'm feeling 22, too.
4: All tenacious offensive rebound, bounce pass to Timpson, right post. He dribbles it outside, 8 on the shot clock, hand off to number 8. Cunningham, sidestep, launches again. Good! Again! Cunningham, cooking! The Show Me State native, showing out.
1: It was on 107.5, the Fan. The Fever with a 109-75 rout of the Aces. 34-point win. Ties their largest margin of victory against the Aces franchise in series history. And a 34-point margin of victory in 2003 as well. For the Aces, largest margin of defeat this season. 82-point swing between Saturday's 48-point win over the Mercury and Sunday's 34-point loss. Largest point differential from one game to the next in WNBA history. 109-75, Fever with the win for Indiana. Their 8th 100-point game this season, breaking a tie with the Aces for the most in the WNBA. Tempo in front of another large crowd, getting past the Liberty.
6: And it's now...

0: 5 seconds. Back to the fourth. Downhill. Stoppley with a 10.5 lead. Huge buckets from Niara.
1: It was on TSN. Tempo, a 93-91 win, snapping a season-long four-game losing streak. The Tempo outscoring the Liberty 28-2 on fast break points. The game was played at the Bell Center in Montreal. Attendance almost 13,000 after they broke the regular season record with almost 21,000 fans on Friday. Also had a matchup on Sunday between the Mystics and the Storm.
2: Anymore. Now sits wrong. Good help from Heidemann there. Gotta get something off. Two on the shot clock. Inside, and Austin with 0.1 seconds left. Gives Washington a 4-point lead, and that is the biggest of the game.
1: NBA TV, Mystics, the 84-79 win over the Storm, which sees Seattle fall to 6-19 on the season. Ties their second worst 25-game start to a season in franchise history, 84-79 with the loss. As for the Wings against the Sky,
3: it's Deckers going in. No contact, doesn't matter. It's buckets made by Paige Deckers.
4: Yeah, it's go time in the fourth quarter for number 5 in blue.
1: Saw it on ESPN as the Wings beat the Sky 96-91. Paige Deckers, 22 points, 11 assists.
5: All right, Paige, you, Leah LaRue, and Jess Shepherd all had double-doubles today. What is it like having that complete team performance?
6: It's really fun to play basketball that way, where we got two starting fives, and we feel like everybody, 1 through 15, can contribute to winning basketball. Different people step on different nights, depending on the matchup and what we need at that given moment. And they stepped up and played really huge minutes. This is a great matchup for Lee, and she shows up every single time.
5: Now your fifth win in a row. What's been the most consistent thing about these victories for you?
6: I think our fight and our resilience, our ability to respond to other teams' runs and what other teams bring. We got to be better on the defensive end, but by the time the fourth quarter starts, I think we have an ability to always find a way and learn through the mistakes, learn through the good and the bad throughout the game, and really just stick with it and stay together.
5: About 3.5 minutes, there was an and one where Jess Shepherd hit a tough shot. She looked right at you to have that communication. What did she say, and what does it bring when she can make energy plays like that?
6: I think she just said good screen. Just for us to play off of each other, us to send a lot of inverted screens, us to play two-man, us to play within the flow of the offense, and just to have that chemistry with an amazing basketball player and an amazing human being. It's really fun to play that way, and that's how we feel about every single one of the people on our team. We just really love playing together. We love playing and being around each other.
1: Second double-double of the season. We saw it Saturday night. It went south quickly. That's next. It's ESPN Radio.
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1: Old faces and new places in the NBA. 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Evan Cohn will have that this morning on Unsportsmanlike. 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
1: Yannick Sinner with a second straight Wimbledon title. Fever dominate the Aces, winning by 34. Red Sox heading to the All-Star break on a 9-game win streak. Well, the focus in Las Vegas certainly has been on a lot of NBA stars or up-and-coming stars as well. Lester Quinones scoring a game-high 30 points on Sunday. Magic, 112-105 overtime victory against the Blazers in the Summer League. 17 lead changes at the Pavilion in Las Vegas. A lot of eyes focused on the young talent. ESPN's Mark Kestisher has been there.
2: This draft class is just, as you know, we've talked about for a year, is just so deep. I loved watching Michael Brown Jr. with the Brooklyn Nets. You know, he looks like, you know, he's got some game ready. You know, obviously everyone saw Darius Acuff in college and with Sacramento. We had the Hawks. I think Kingston Fleming's going to be an outstanding addition, a really quick guard. Merez Johnson Jr., who was the first kind of surprise pick at number 9, he had a great summer league opener. We had that game as well against Yaxel Lindeborg in Golden State. So Caleb Wilson, who I think opened up a ton of eyes. Obviously, his injury at North Carolina maybe stunted him as far as where he's going to be selected. And I know we shouldn't read too much into summer league, but boy, he just looks really smooth. You know, that's kind of the guy I'm looking at right now as we head in. Even as great as DeBanza and Peterson are, and Cam Boozer as well, I was so impressed with Caleb Wilson's opener.
3: You watch a lot of basketball and you understand the game of basketball. What is a realistic balance of excitement and reservation for fan bases when their rookies play extremely well or if they don't play up to their expectations in summer league?
2: Yeah, it's a great point because I remember being, in the building at Thomas and Mack. Was that 3 years ago, 4 years ago, when Victor Wembanyama made his summer league debut? And, you know, we're all talking about this is, you know, the greatest draft pick maybe ever in the history of number one draft picks in the NBA. And it couldn't have been more disappointing, you know, with all the hype. And you're like, I hope this, I hope he turns out to be a pretty good pro. And obviously, from what we've seen the first 3 years, that's lived there. So I think it's hard to take away. You should never take away really anything from summer league, but there are certain things you see, and Darren Peterson in particular, like we all saw in short bursts what he could do. Obviously didn't play all the games at Kansas. Just what you've seen in summer league so far has been so impressive that you're just like, all right, let's see if he's going to play 72 out of 82. You know, let's see if he's not going to have the issues he had before. That's, to me, that's the bigger thing. And just seeing how guys comport themselves on a big stage for the first time, even if they played at the highest levels of college basketball. When you're these big star players, you don't know where your shots are coming from. You know, you're playing with a lot of guys you're never going to play with again. And when we get to training camp, you're going to be playing with guys who are the absolute best basketball players in the world. And all of a sudden, you know, your role's going to be different. You're going to see the ball in places that you're not going to see the ball in summer league. So you really have to reserve everything until, you know, we finally get into the regular season.
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4: The pitch. Swinging a bouncing ball to first, grabbed by Montesario. 3 steps to the bag, it's over. The Red Sox have won it. They sweep the Mets, they sweep the trip. They go 9-0 on a road trip for the second time in their history. The first time since 1977. An improbable comeback win as they beat New York in 10 innings, 3-2. Can you believe it?
1: WEEI in Boston as the Red Sox trailed the Mets 2-0 in the ninth inning. They rally and win it 3-2 in 10. Going into the All-Star break, on a 9-game win streak. Speaking of scoring late, Yankees Nationals.
5: 2. Fly ball, left center. Cruz back. He's on the track. He's at the wall. He can't make the play. And it bounds back into center field. One run scores. Here comes Grisham. Grisham. He'll score. Rice is at third with a two-run triple. And his great first half continues as he gives the Yankees the lead.
1: Michael Kay on the YES Network. Yankees go on with a 5-3 win. Ben Rice with the go-ahead two-run triple in the eighth. Eight-game hit streak, longest of his career. Yankees with a sixth consecutive win against the Nationals. Second straight year they've swept a three-game series. A comeback win in all three games of this series. Speaking of scoring late, Braves Cardinals.
6: 0-2, ground ball to the left side. Wynn has it in short. Throws over to first base, and it's a terrible throw all the way to the dugout. Braves take the lead. 4-3 Atlanta in the ninth inning on the bad throw by Wynn. Deja Dubon.
1: Cardinals error with two outs in the top of the ninth inning. Braves score. They win it 4-3. 680 the fan. Braves snapping a two-game losing skid, only their third win in their last eight games. They're now 3-5. Cardinals, meanwhile, 3-6 in their last nine. White Sox with a milestone day.
7: The 1-0. Swinging a fly ball to right. It's deep, and it is gone off the top of the fence and over. Butler made a leaping attempt, and he couldn't get it. Graydon Montgomery with a three-run homer. It's 6-1.
1: Season high 4 RBI for Montgomery, and the White Sox beat the Athletics 9-1. ESPN 1000 with the call. White Sox with their 50th win this season. Third time in the last 20 seasons they've had 50 wins prior to the All-Star break. The previous two resulting in the team winning the AL Central. Speaking of Chicago, Cubs doubling up the Reds.
8: And here comes the 0-1. Bregman, it's a high fly ball deep left. Bode back at the track. Near the wall. Gone! Three-run home run, Alex Bregman. And the Cubs have broken it open. They're up 8-4 over the Reds here in the seventh.
1: Cubs Radio Network, 8-4 would be the finals. The Cubs win it. Pete Crow Armstrong, third go-ahead hit in the seventh inning or later this season. Alex Bregman, homers in consecutive games for the first time this season. Four RBI. Is most in any game since April of 2025 at Tampa Bay when he was a member of the Red Sox. Sports Center all night. ESPN Radio semifinals at the World Cup coming up this week. Heavy hitters as well. England, Argentina, France, and Spain. The top four seeds advancing to the semifinals of the World Cup. 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
9: I think usually the best tournaments are when you have some upsets and some Cinderella stories in the early rounds, but you have the heavy hitters making it all the way to the final four. And that's what we have for sure. I think these are the four best teams in the world. I think most of us felt like they were the four best teams in the world coming into this. And then you add the storylines to the games that we have coming up, both on and off the field. And I don't know how you could ask really any more than that.
10: France is a favorite at +150. Then it's really like Spain +320, England +340, Argentina +360. So yeah. They really separate France from really the other three. Feel that the France-Spain matchup actually is the true final, and the winner will come out of that match. Would you agree with that?
9: Well, I think that's certainly the prevailing thought right now, based on the form of the teams and how they've looked going into this semifinals. But, you know, wasn't the consensus in the NBA that the Western Conference was going to provide, like that was the championship, like the Western Conference final?
10: Right.
9: For a lot of people, yep. Was like the final.
3: Yep.
9: And then all of a sudden the Knicks got super hot and, you know, they go on and win the title. So, you know, I think we would all be foolish to discount the chances of the defending champions, you know, in Argentina, or a team like England, who have some of the best talent in the world, and they've obviously shown in this tournament that they've got incredible leadership skills. They know how to, you know, fight through adversity to win a game. And they've got a couple players that are playing like special players right now in Bellingham and Harry Kane. So, yeah, I mean, I understand what you're saying. I mean, look, I think the two best teams are France and Spain. But that doesn't mean that the winner of that game is going to win this World Cup.
1: France and Spain first up in the semifinals. They're in Arlington, Texas on Tuesday. Then Wednesday's semifinal matchup, England and Argentina in Atlanta, Georgia. Sports Center all night, ESPN Radio, MMA this weekend. It was a rough week for Conor McGregor. Couple seconds turned out to be rough, suffering a knee injury seconds into that bout with Max Holloway. After the bout, Dana White.
11: I mean, I was expecting at least a one-round war, or, you know, who knew what Conor was capable of as far as cardio or whatever else after a five-year layoff. And, well, there you go. I mean, we're assuming blown ACL. I'm no doctor, but that's what I figured when I saw it, and doctors think the same thing, too. Just on my accounts, the face-off that day is at 80 million views, right? So if there was a pre-existing injury, somebody would have noticed it. He was limping, put his shoes on, he ran right at him. I don't think there was. Anything is possible, but he sure didn't look like it. And for 80 million just on my accounts, you know, that number's got to be massive. And nobody noticed anything, so there you go.
1: It was a much-anticipated return after 5 years away for Conor McGregor, ended in disappointment Saturday in Las Vegas. And it happened right away. ESPN analyst Brett Okamoto.
12: The moment I think it was clear to me and everyone else in the arena is when he threw the punch. You know, he runs out very aggressively, throws the kick, and sort of awkwardly lands. Okay, that's one thing. You know, he's been out for 5 years. Maybe he's trying to send a message to Max Holloway. Then he slips again. That does happen, you know, especially if a guy's too hyped up and he throws the high kick. He can slip. He falls down. Max threw a couple punches on the ground and then let him back up. And then it was kind of a moment like, okay, the guy's fallen down twice, but now he's back on his feet. When he moved forward and threw a straight left hand and fell again, that's when you knew, okay, this guy is on unstable legs. Something has happened here. And that's when all expectations and hope really went out the window for Conor McGregor. He is not going to be able to fight Max Holloway, one of the greatest featherweights of all time, on one leg. And I think it really sucked the air out of the arena pretty quickly when he fell down on that left hand.
13: In the tweet, Conor, he said he's gonna return. Holloway immediately said there will be a trilogy between the two. What do you see happening?
12: Man, I think it's hard to predict what's going to happen now with Conor McGregor. I mean, you know, this guy is facing some demons. We've seen some of his out of the cage behavior over the last 5 years. He was able to get motivated and get back into the octagon, and then this happens, you know, very quickly at UFC 329. If he does come back, Jay, I don't see the likelihood of a McGregor-Holloway trilogy. I just think too much time will go by. Max Holloway is still a very relevant lightweight. The guy's ranked in the top five. You know, he's still chasing a title. As I mentioned before, he's a featherweight champion before. He wants to be a lightweight champion now. So he's just too relevant in this division. They're not going to allow him to just kind of sit there. And even he said, you know, I want to sit out the rest of 2026. I owe that to my family. I'll come back in 2027. But even then, when is Conor McGregor going to return? So I don't see a very high likelihood of Max Holloway ever fighting Conor McGregor again.
13: There may be a scenario where you think Conor could come back.
12: Yeah, I mean, again, when you're thinking about Conor's next move, it's hard to predict, but I think it's time to think outside of the box. You know, this guy has now broken his leg in the first round of a fight against Dustin Poirier in 2021, tried to come back in 2024 and broke his pinky toe, was unable to come back. And now in 2026, was unable to get out of the first 2 minutes of this fight due to a potentially torn ACL. He's had knee injuries before. His lower body is not responding well, I don't think, to mixed martial arts. But maybe he could box. Dana White has this Zuffa boxing now. I think that the public might get into a little bit more. They might be able to trust the idea of Conor McGregor boxing more than they might be able to trust the idea of him throwing kicks and wrestling again. Conor McGregor loves the sport of boxing, and I think it would be more suitable to his health right now. So if he does come back, he's got one fight left on his UFC contract. Take that fight, move it over to Zuffa Boxing, and have him box Floyd Mayweather.
1: Floyd Mayweather taking a left-hand turn. Conor McGregor, currently 37 years old, have to come back from injury to get there. The ESPN Radio ESPYs auction is back, first time since 2020. 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That's next. 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
15: And Ian. 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
25: If Jason Tatum really facilitated this, this would have been ongoing in Boston, trying to move on from Jaylen Brown. They would have done this long before it happened in July involving Jaylen Brown. And yeah, it does come down to money, because the new ownership group came in and said, you've got to cut salary. 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
1: 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Been some movement in the NBA this summer. Switching teams. Ja Morant, for example, now in Portland. Says it's going to be a fresh start there if he can shake his past.
2: I mean, obviously I've done, you know, what I've done in the past, but it's been addressed and handled already. So I don't see why, you know, years later that's still the topic when nothing happened since, you know. And I felt like if I was that guy, y'all wouldn't be talking to me now. I wouldn't be here.
1: Ja Morant looking for a fresh start with the Blazers. Then there's the pursuit of LeBron James. And yes, the Cavs are in the discussion. Their coach, Kenny Atkinson.
3: Listen, this is an exciting time for us, right? Like, we're in the mix for, the greatest player of all time.
4: That guy.
3: My personal opinion. So, it's exciting, right? Like, man, I think you're nervous, but, we understand how it is. You know, he's obviously has earned that right to take his time. Obviously, family plays a big part of it, but I know the state of Ohio, man, that there's something special there.
1: But they do have competition, say the Warriors, especially when LeBron and Draymond Green vacation together in Puerto Rico.
5: And us being brothers, I'd be remiss if I don't take the opportunity to throw my pitch in there. You know, I'd be crazy if we're together for X amount of days, and at no point am I like, yo, we need to chop it up. Like, what the hell going on? What are we doing? And so there's that. Of course I did that. And of course, the pitch was crazy. Like, I think I'm pretty decent at it. Does it change anything? Does it make anything happen? I don't know. I hope so. With the things that I shared in it, I believe it definitely is going to make the brain work a little bit. You know, if I don't think there's a decision that's been made, but say if there was, it'll make you think twice about it, you know? And so that's that. But I wasn't going to, we wasn't going to hang out for a recruitment pitch.
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6: At the infield in, 1-1 pitch, in the air to right center. That'll get the run home at least. Marshall back, onto the warning track, reaches up to make the catch. Bowen tags and scores, and the stolen bases set up the rally. Padres back ahead, it's 5-4.
1: Padres taking the lead in the eighth inning with a couple of runs in that eighth, a plus 41 run differential in the eighth inning or later. 97-1 the fan. Padres beat the Blue Jays 8-4. As for the Guardians,
7: here's the pitch.
6: Oh, and that swung there we go. Launched high and deep to right. Gone. Home run to Lauder. Second missile. Level. 5-1 Guardians.
1: They go on to a 5-2 win. WTAM Guardians second sweep in 12 all-time series against the Marlins, first since 2016. In Cleveland. As for the top sounds from Sunday, let's bring in John Ryder. John?
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9: Thanks, Jay. We begin with baseball, the final Sunday before the All-Star break, and the Diamondbacks with an impressive sweep of the Dodgers in L.A. 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
10: The 2-2. Swinging a high fly ball into left center field. Going back, Paez, looking up, and it's gone! Tim Tawa adds the insurance.
9: Cubs' big free agent signing has been playing much better of late. Alex Bregman with his second home run in as many games and a win at Cincinnati. 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
11: And here comes the 0-1. Bregman, it's a high fly ball deep left. Plante back at the track. New the wall! Gone! Three-run home run, Alex Bregman! And the Cubs have broken it open. They're up 8-4 over the Reds here in the seventh.
0: Number 3.
9: The Yankees complete the sweep of the Nationals in D.C., and they get it done again late on this Ben Rice three-bagger in the eighth on the YES Network.
12: Fly ball, left center, Cruz back. He's on the track. He's at the wall. He can't make the play, and it bounds back
4: position. He'll score. Rice is at third with a two-run triple. And his great first half continues as he gives the Yankees the lead.
13: Number two.
9: And we have a walk-off to wrap up the Astros-Rangers series. The call on 105.3 The Fan.
14: Here's the pitch. And a ground ball back off Hader's glove. Up the middle. Base hit. Here comes Langford and the ball game's over. The Rangers have walked off the Astros on a sharp ground ball single up the middle by Brandon Nimmo.
13: Number one.
9: And Jay, our top sound is from the All England Club as Yannick Sinner looks to make it back-to-back Wimbledon titles. Chris Fowler with the call on ESPN.
15: Yannick Sinner's supremacy is again the story at Wimbledon. Both tested but unbreakable today.
9: Yannick Sinner, first man to win a major after starting the fortnight with a five-setter. First to do it since Rafa Nadal at the French Open in 2011. As for this one, 10 straight wins in finals dating to Beijing in 2025. His last loss in the finals, 2025 U.S. Open against Carlos Alcaraz. As for this win?
16: Yeah, amazing. Amazing achievement from my side. Very tough match today against Sasha. Felt like both very high level because it was not easy to play. It was very dusty, breezy. So very happy and, of course, standing here again as champion means a lot to me.
9: 44th win this season, 100th major match win overall. Straight ahead, not what they were expecting going into the All-Star break. SportsCenter All Night continues. It's ESPN Radio.
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0: coming up on SportsCenter All Night. Sinner makes it two in a row at Wimbledon.
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0: The Red Sox keep their streak going in Queens.
2: Bench charges in, Bench slides, and can't make the catch. Chang races in from third and scores.
0: The Fever and Aces go at it in Vegas.
3: 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Good, again.
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5: 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The top two, we're playing for the top spot on grass. The top four are the ones remaining when the World Cup returns to action on Tuesday with the first of the semifinals. Major League Baseball returns to the diamond technically on Tuesday with the All-Star Game. Monday, Home Run Derby, of course. Then the game on Tuesday.
6: Here's the windup. And the 0-2 pitch, swing and a miss. He got him. And there's a good start. Rodriguez's troubles against lefties continue. That's the ninth strikeout for Sanchez. And he's gotten Andy Rodriguez three times.
5: 94 WIP in Philly hearing a lot of that this season. And now Christopher Sanchez of the Phillies will be starting in the All-Star game in his home ballpark. He'll take the mound for the National League. Sanchez 11-4, an ERA of 2.62 this season. He's third in the majors with 144 strikeouts. Of course, he had that streak of 50 and two-thirds scoreless innings. Certainly a highlight of the first part of the season thus far. He's starting for the National League, for the American League.
7: The kick and the 1-2 pitch. He struck him out. 99 down the middle, and he's through eight innings with no hits allowed. 7-0 Blue Jays on to the ninth.
5: Sportsnet 590 The Fan. Dylan Cease will be the American League starter. He's 6-4, an ERA of 2.56 for Toronto. Nearly threw his second career no-hitter last Wednesday against the Giants. Wound up being broken up in the ninth inning. Cease will be the first Toronto pitcher to start the All-Star game since Roy Halladay in 2009. Meanwhile, New York manager Aaron Boone says the Yankees' Cam Schlittler was not planning to pitch in the All-Star game. But then hours later, Boone said the righty could be available after all. Given the time frame, there wouldn't be any replacement plan for the American League roster if he was not going to pitch. So Home Run Derby later tonight, 8 o'clock Eastern, All-Star Game Tuesday, our coverage, 7 o'clock Eastern. You'll hear it all here on ESPN Radio. With this being All-Star Week, that meant Sunday marked the end of the first chunk of the season. We're technically past the halfway point. Teams with 95, 96, 97, even 98 games under their belts. 61 of those games have been wins for the Dodgers. Although not this weekend.
8: The 2-2. Swinging a high fly ball into left center field. Going back, Paez looking up, and it's gone! Tim Tawa adds the insurance. A solo blast in the ninth, and the Diamondbacks lead 5-3.
9: The pitch.
8: Swing and a miss. He got him! D-backs win. The Arizona Diamondbacks have come into Los Angeles. They have swept the L.A. Dodgers in L.A. for the first time in 9 years. The final today, 5-3. What a performance from this rebuilt D-backs bullpen. Wow!
5: Arizona Sports 98-7. First series sweep for Arizona against the Dodgers since a three-game series in April of 2018. Shohei Ohtani did have home run number 22 on the season, but the Dodgers are swept for the first time this season. They went into this weekend as the only team in baseball that hadn't been swept. Diamondbacks getting an insurance run at the top of the ninth, as we heard. Rockies would get a quick run in the first. Jack McCarthy with his second leadoff inside the park home run of the season. But the Giants would come back.
10: 1-1 pitch. As a soft line drive over the infield. Base hit in the left field. McCray's in to score. 3-1 Giants.
5: KNBR, John Miller with the call. Giants with that 3-1 win. Their 16th comeback win this season. Tied for the fewest in the National League. They scored twice in the eighth inning en route to that victory. Giants 41 and 55 this season, their worst record entering the All-Star break since 2017. In Arlington, Rangers and Astros came down to one final swing.
9: Here's the pitch. And a ground ball back off Hader's glove. Up the middle. Base hit. Here comes Langford and the ball game's over. The Rangers have walked off the Astros on a sharp ground ball single up the middle by Brandon Nimmo.
5: 105-3 the Fan. 6-5 the final for Nimmo. 3-for-5, 2 RBI, the walk-off single, his 7th career walk-off, his first since a year ago, August, when he was on the Mets. Rangers with their 4th walk-off win this season, the 2nd this month. But what about the hottest team going into the break? That would be the Red Sox, although they trailed the Mets 2-0 in the 9th inning.
11: Durant swings and he pops one up, shallow right. Benz charges in, Benz slides, and can't make the catch! Chang races in from third and scores, and the Red Sox have tied this game at 2.
5: So, to the 10th they would go.
12: Singler from the right side. Swings, drives one to left field, lets it get the run home. Back goes Taylor, turns, makes an over-the-head catch for the out, but no chance to get the run home. It's a sacrifice fly, and the Red Sox lead for the first time today, 3-2. The pitch. Swinging a bouncing ball to first, grab by Montesario. 3 steps to the bag, it's over. The Red Sox have won it. They sweep the Mets, they sweep the trip. They go 9-0 on a road trip for the second time in their history, the first time since 1977. An improbable comeback win as they beat New York in 10 innings, 3-2. Can you believe it?
5: WEEI 93.7 FM, 3-2 the final. Red Sox get the win. 9-game win streak, their longest of the season. They're the first team in baseball history to enter the All-Star break on a win streak of 9 or more in consecutive seasons. As for the Mets, they led 2-0 in the 9th inning. They lose 3-2 in 10. They had won 130 consecutive games when leading by 2 runs or more going to the 9th inning. Offense bringing the Red Sox back to their win. In Detroit, it was Philly pitching that was dominant.
13: The count full. 3 balls, 2 strikes to Riley Green. Wheeler ready, the pitch. Swing and a miss, struck him out, blew him away. Fastball got him. It's his 10th strikeout of the day and his 26th double-digit strikeout game as a member of the Phillies.
5: He being Zach Wheeler. 6 innings of 2-hit balls, striking out 10. Sports Radio 94 WIP. Phillies get the 5-0 shutout of the Tigers. Zach Wheeler now 10-1. His 4th start of at least 6 innings and 2 or fewer hits this season. 3rd straight game with double-digit strikeouts, tied for the longest streak in his career. Tigers, meanwhile, shut out for the first time since June 6th. They've been shut out 6 times overall this season. Speaking of Michigan, Sports Center All Night, ESPN Radio.
14: Write their name, Michigan, the 2026 Men's Basketball National Champions.
15: When you bring a group this talented together, it's never guaranteed, but for these guys to cut down the nets after all they sacrifice is pretty special.
5: Kind of a roller coaster over the past few years for Michigan athletics. Over the course of just the past 5 national titles in basketball, football, men's gymnastics, women's gymnastics. But there have been some scandals for the Wolverines as well. Overseeing the whole department, Ward Manuel, former Michigan football player. He's been the athletic director since 2016. This week, the university's regents will be meeting. A decision on Manuel's future is anticipated. ESPN's Adam Rittenberg.
16: The university could be finally releasing the results of the investigation into the athletic department, which obviously came after, you know, everything went down with Sharon Moore, the football coach, back in December, which is, you know, the latest in a line of scandals and situations that you certainly don't want to have if you're a university. And so, we waited for, you know, those results to come out. They may come out this week. There's a Board of Regents meeting scheduled for Thursday where, you know, those findings and Ward's future could be discussed. And so, it could mean the end for Ward Manuel as the athletic director of his alma mater. He's led that department for a decade, and a lot has happened, a lot of good things, you know, national championships in the 2 major sports of football and men's basketball. And recently a lot of, challenging things like the Moore situation, like everything that happened with Connor Stallions and the sign stealing, a scandal. And so, you know, pretty complicated, layered type of legacy there, but it could be coming to an end this week.
17: Adam, let's just for a second pretend that Ward Manuel, they do move on, right? That this does happen. How do you then view Michigan as an opportunity?
16: This is always going to be a sought-after job. It's one of the most recognizable brands in American sports. It's an incredible university, an athletic department that's won championships in multiple sports and had success both on the men's and women's side. So it's incredibly appealing, great place to live. So it's not going to be a problem for them to get candidates, but I do think the cleanup part, you know, has to be front and center. You know, I asked Ward Manuel a little bit about this at the Big Ten spring meetings in California about 6 weeks ago. You know, just the need for stability, the need for a period of time where Michigan isn't in the news for negative reasons, whether or not they're winning championships. And he acknowledged that that was important after what's happened on that campus here the last 4 or 5 years. So if indeed he isn't returning as athletic director, I do think that next person, you know, has to push that forward. And, you know, they obviously spent a lot of money on this investigation that was done by a law firm here in Chicago. And, you know, that you do that because you need to show your constituents, your public, your folks on campus that you're taking this seriously. And I think that also has to ring true with whoever they would hire if they do make a change.
5: Adam Redenberg with Matt Fontana earlier here on ESPN Radio. Spokesman for the school telling ESPN they had nothing to report, declined further comment. SportsCenter All Night, ESPN Radio. Sunday at the All England Club, the men's championship matchup, the top two seeds taking center court, the two seed, Alexander Zverev, the top seed, Jannik Sinner.
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19: Jannik Sinner's supremacy is again the story at Wimbledon. Pushed and tested, but unbreakable today.
5: We saw it on ESPN on Sunday. Sinner picking up his fifth major title, his first since Wimbledon a year ago. Overall, his 30th career singles title, second at Wimbledon, won it last year. Fifth man in the Open era to successfully defend titles at different majors before turning the age of 25. Sunday, defended that Wimbledon crown.
20: Jannik, congratulations. You just took a moment to look at center court. What was that feeling like holding this trophy again for the second time?
21: Well, amazing, honestly. Lost of words in this moment because it's been so tough today. I was serving so, so well, especially in important moments, and tough one to lose the first set like this. And, you know, I tried to stay there mentally, trying to maximize my potential. It has been quite physical also at some point. So I'm really, really happy about today's performance and holding this one more time. It means the world to me.
20: After a tough French Open, you had extra time to prepare for Wimbledon. How did you reset mentally to handle the pressure of defending your Wimbledon title?
21: Yeah, I mean, of course, not easy. But in the same time, I worked so hard, especially in Monaco. The days has been so, so long. And, you know, having, you know, if you win or lose the final, honestly, you know, it's of course, it's better if you win, but in the same time, you know, to stand, you know, here on Sunday, it's an amazing feeling. A lot of pressure, of course, but really, really happy how I handled, you know, these situations when coming into the tournament without any tournament or pre-tournament before. And yeah, it has been an amazing couple of weeks.
20: Last year when you won, you said it was the happiest day of your life. On the court, you said you don't take these moments for granted. It's the first major since that day. How much do you appreciate now when you win another one?
21: Yeah, I appreciate the people I have around. I appreciate the understanding they have towards me because I know that I ask them a lot, you know, and everyone has, you know, family at home and you know, I always try to do my best, you know, when we are together. And for me, the most important days are the off days, you know, when we have free, and the practice days, because we put a lot of work in there. And, you know, to celebrate this kind of feeling at least one more time again, it's amazing. And for me, Wimbledon has always been, back in the days, the only tournament I've watched, tennis tournament, since I was 10, 11 years old. And now to win twice here, it means the world to me.
5: First man to win a major after starting an event with a five-setter since Rafa Nadal at the 2011 French Open. For Sinner, his 100th major match win. You heard him after the Wimbledon Championship with our Mary Jo Fernandez on ESPN. For Alexander Zverev, won the opening set in the final. which broke a 14-set losing streak against Sinner dating back to 2025, but ultimately he falls in the four-set match.
1: I think overall, compared to where I was last year, it's obviously a very different championship for me. And yeah, of course, I would have loved to lift the trophy, but he was better than me today, and he deserves to win.
5: Zverev falls in four sets. Jannik Sinner, Wimbledon champ for the second straight year. Dominating in Vegas. That's next. SportsCenter All Night continues. It's ESPN Radio.
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2: Touchdown! Patrick Mahomes. Uh-huh. He tore his ACL. The Kansas City Chiefs didn't make the playoffs. So what?
0: 59 days until kickoff. 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
0: 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Amber and Ian.
24: I had an opportunity to actually sit down and watch a show last night with my husband. 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
1: 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They're down to the final four at the World Cup. Wednesday, England and Argentina, France and Spain coming up on Tuesday. Top four seeds advancing to FIFA's version of the final four. Argentina with a 12-game unbeaten streak at the World Cup. ESPN analyst Julian Loren.
2: We saw character, and that's probably the most important at this stage of the tournament. You need to win whatever way you win. Yes, it was again a bit underwhelming, especially with Messi being quite quiet for the Messi that we've seen so far in this World Cup. But you find a way of winning, and that's what they've done. And yeah, they probably would have to step up the level a little bit and raise their level for the semi-final against England. But for now, they find a way of winning. They find a bit of magic. This time was from Julian Alvarez with a lovely winning goal, the second one. Before it was Messi, you had Romero. They always find a way. But the personality, the character that the world champions are showing, I think is really important right now.
1: England and Argentina will meet on Wednesday in Atlanta, Georgia. Before we get to that one, Tuesday is the matchup between France and Spain. Can France actually win this one? ESPN analyst Hercules Gomez.
3: Many think it would be an upset, but would it be really an upset if the European champions, a team that's undefeated in 35 games, beat a team that they've beaten already twice in a row, that they've made look somewhat mediocre in those games? Would it really be an upset? Yes, it would. Let me tell you why. This French national team is playing on a level that I've not seen since probably 2002 with the Brazilian national team, and they have more stars. Listen to what I am telling you. Brazil had R9. Brazil had Rivaldo. Brazil had their two fullbacks that are world beaters, and yet this French national team, that front five, and I can go on to maybe six, is as good as I've ever seen in the World Cup. I do think it would be an upset. This French national team, if they strike first, it forces Spain to chase the game, commit numbers, and then it's over. That said, 36 games unbeaten. The last time they had an unbeaten run in like that, it was Confederations Cup at the hands of the U.S. men's national team. So they are beatable, and this French national team can definitely beat them.
1: France and Spain meeting on Tuesday. That one will be in Arlington, Texas. FIFA's version of the Final Four. SportsCenter All Night, ESPN Radio, WNBA on Sunday in Las Vegas. Fever, Aces, relatively one-sided.
4: Caitlin, left elbow, fadeaway. Jackpot, 86. 64, number 22, gives the Fever a 22-point lead in Vegas.
5: Come on, because I'm feeling 22, too.
4: Oh, tenacious offensive rebound. Bounce pass to Timpson, right post. He dribbles it outside. 8 on the shot clock. Hand off to number 8. Cunningham sidestep, launches again. Good! Again! Cunningham cooking! The Show Me State native showing out.
1: It was on 107.5, The Fan. The Fever with a 109-75 rout of the Aces. 34-point win. Ties their largest margin of victory against the Aces franchise in series history. And a 34-point margin of victory in 2003 as well. For the Aces, largest margin of defeat this season. 82-point swing between Saturday's 48-point win over the Mercury and Sunday's 34-point loss. Largest point differential from one game to the next in WNBA history. 109-75, Fever with the win for Indiana. Their 8th 100-point game this season, breaking a tie with the Aces for the most in the WNBA. Tempo in front of another large crowd, getting past the Liberty.
6: And it's now 55 seconds. Back to the fourth. Downhill.
1: It was on TSN, Tempo, a 93-91 win, snapping a season-long four-game losing streak. The Tempo outscoring the Liberty 28-2 on fast break points. The game was played at the Bell Center in Montreal. Attendance almost 13,000 after they broke the regular season record with almost 21,000 fans on Friday. Also had a matchup on Sunday between the Mystics and the Storm.
6: Moore, now Citron. Good help from Heidemann there.

0: to get something off. He on the shot clock. Inside, and Austin with 0.1 seconds left. Gives Washington the 4-point lead, and that is the biggest of the game.
1: NBA TV, Mystics, the 84-79 win over the Storm, which sees Seattle fall to 6-19 on the season. Ties their second worst 25-game start to a season in franchise history, 84-79 with the loss. As for the Wings against the Sky,
2: it's Beckers going in. No contact, doesn't matter. It's buckets made by Paige Beckers.
3: Yeah, it's go time in the fourth quarter for number 5 in blue.
1: Saw it on ESPN as the Wings beat the Sky 96-91. Paige Beckers, 22 points, 11 assists.
4: All right, Paige, you, LaRue, and Jess Shepherd all had double-doubles today. What is it like having that complete team performance?
5: It's really fun to play basketball that way, where we got two starting fives, and we feel like everybody, 1 through 15, can contribute to winning basketball. Different people step on different nights, depending on the matchup and what we need at that given moment. And they stepped up and played really huge minutes. This is a great matchup for Lee, and she shows up every single time.
4: Now your fifth win in a row. What's been the most consistent thing about these victories for you?
5: I think our fight and our resilience, our ability to respond to other teams' runs and what other teams bring. We got to be better on the defensive end, but by the time the fourth quarter starts, I think we have an ability to always find a way and learn through the mistakes, learn through the good and the bad throughout the game, and really just stick with it and stay with it.
4: Now, 3.5 minutes, there was an and-one where Jess Shepherd hit a tough shot. She looked right at you to have that communication. What did she say, and what does it bring when she can make energy plays like that?
5: I think she just said good screen. Just for us to play off of each other, us to send a lot of inverted screens, us to play two-man, us to play within the floor. The offense, and just to have that chemistry with an amazing basketball player and an amazing human being, it's really fun to play that way, and that's how we feel about every single one of the people on our team. We just really love playing together. We love playing and being around each other.
1: Second double-double of the season. We saw it Saturday night. It went south quickly. That's next. It's ESPN Radio.
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11: A walk-off homer in the bottom of the 14th inning. 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
11: Over the left field. 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
11: Oh, my goodness. 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Giancarlo Stanton and the American League with one swing has tied it up.
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11: Judge back. Back some more. Leaping and he caught it. Out of here. Mookie Betts. Shohei Ohtani.
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11: 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Repeat champions for the first time in baseball in 25 years. The
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1: Old faces and new places in the NBA. 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
1: Jannik Sinner with a second straight Wimbledon title. Fever dominate the Aces, winning by 34. Red Sox heading to the All-Star break on a 9-game win streak. Well, the focus in Las Vegas certainly has been on a lot of NBA stars or up-and-coming stars as well. Lester Quinones scoring a game-high 30 points on Sunday. Magic 112-105 overtime victory against the Blazers in the Summer League. 17 lead changes at the Pavilion in Las Vegas. A lot of eyes focused on the young talent. ESPN's Mark Kestisher has been there.
2: This draft class is just, as you know, we've talked about for a year, is just so deep. I loved watching Michael Brown Jr. with the Brooklyn Nets. You know, he looks like, you know, he's got some game ready. You know, obviously everyone saw Darius Acuff in college and with Sacramento. We had the Hawks. I think Kingston Fleming is going to be an outstanding addition, a really quick guard. Merez Johnson Jr., who was the first kind of surprise pick at number 9, he had a great summer league opener. We had that game as well against Yaxel Lindeborg in Golden State. So Caleb Wilson, who I think opened up a ton of eyes. Obviously, his injury at North Carolina maybe stunted him as far as where he's going to be selected. And I know we shouldn't read too much into summer league, but boy, he just looks really smooth. You know, that's kind of the guy I'm looking at right now as we head in. Even as great as DeBanza and Peterson are, and Cam Boozer as well, I was so impressed with Caleb Wilson's opener.
3: You watch a lot of basketball and you understand the game of basketball. What is a realistic balance of excitement and reservation for fan bases when their rookies play extremely well or if they don't play up to their expectations in summer league?
2: Yeah, it's a great point because I remember being, in the building at Thomas and Mack. Was that 3 years ago, 4 years ago when Victor Wembanyama made his summer league debut? And, you know, we're all talking about this is, you know, the greatest draft pick maybe ever in the history of number one draft picks in the NBA. And it couldn't have been more disappointing, you know, with all the hype. And you're like, huh, I hope this, hope he turns out to be a pretty good pro. And obviously, from what we've seen the first 3 years, that's lived there. So I think it's hard to take away. You should never take away really anything from summer league, but there are certain things you see, and Darren Peterson in particular, like we all saw in short bursts what he could do. Obviously didn't play all the games at Kansas. Just what you've seen in summer league so far has been so impressive that you're just like, all right, let's see if he's going to play 72 out of 82. You know, let's see if he's not going to have the issues he had before. That's, to me, that's the bigger thing. And just seeing how guys comport themselves on a big stage for the first time, even if they played at the highest levels of college basketball. When you're these big star players, you don't know where your shots are coming from. You know, you're playing with a lot of guys you're never going to play with again. And when we get to training camp, you're going to be playing with guys who are the absolute best basketball players in the world. And all of a sudden, you know, your role's going to be different. You're going to see the ball in places that you're not going to see the ball in summer league. So you really have to reserve everything until, you know, we finally get into the regular season.
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4: The pitch. Swinging a bouncing ball to first, grabbed by Montserio. 3 steps to the bag, it's over. The Red Sox have won it. They sweep the Mets, they sweep the trip. They go 9-0 on a road trip for the second time in their history, the first time since 1977. An improbable comeback win as they beat New York in 10 innings, 3-2. Can you believe it?
1: WEEI in Boston as the Red Sox trailed the Mets 2-0 in the ninth inning. They rally and win it 3-2 in 10. Going into the All-Star break, on a 9-game win streak. Speaking of scoring late, Yankees Nationals.
5: 2. Fly ball, left center. Cruz back. He's on the track. He's at the wall. He can't make the play. And it bounds back into center field. One run scores. Here comes Grisham. Grisham. He'll score. Rice is at third with a two-run triple. And his great first half continues as he gives the Yankees the lead.
1: Michael Kay on the YES Network. Yankees go on with a 5-3 win. Ben Rice with the go-ahead two-run triple in the eighth. Eight-game hit streak, longest of his career. Yankees with a sixth consecutive win against the Nationals. Second straight year they've swept a three-game series. A comeback win in all three games of this series. Speaking of scoring late, Braves-Cardinals.
6: 0-2, ground ball to the left side. Wynn has it at short. Throws over to first base, and it's a terrible throw all the way to the dugout. Braves take the lead. 4-3 Atlanta in the ninth inning on the bad throw by Wynn. Deja Dubon.
1: Cardinals error with two outs in the top of the ninth inning. Braves score. They win it 4-3. 680 the fan. Braves snapping a two-game losing skid, only their third win in their last eight games. They're now 3-5. Cardinals, meanwhile, 3-6 in their last nine. White Sox with a milestone day.
7: The 1-0. Swinging a fly ball to right. It's deep, and it is gone off the top of the fence and over. Butler made a leaping attempt, and he couldn't get it. Graydon Montgomery with a three-run homer. It's 6-1.
1: Season high 4 RBI for Montgomery, and the White Sox beat the Athletics 9-1. ESPN 1000 with the call. White Sox with their 50th win this season. Third time in the last 20 seasons. They've had 50 wins prior to the All-Star break. The previous two resulting in the team winning the AL Central. Speaking of Chicago, Cubs doubling up the Reds.
8: And here comes the 0-1. Bregman, it's a high fly ball deep left. Bleday back at the track. Near the wall. Gone! Three-run home run, Alex Bregman. And the Cubs have broken it open. They're up 8-4 over the Reds here in the seventh.
1: Cubs Radio Network, 8-4 would be the finals. The Cubs win it. Pete Crow Armstrong, third go-ahead hit in the seventh inning or later this season. Alex Bregman, homers in consecutive games for the first time this season. Four RBI. His most in any game since April of 2025 at Tampa Bay when he was a member of the Red Sox. Sports Center all night. ESPN Radio semifinals at the World Cup coming up this week. Heavy hitters as well. England, Argentina, France, and Spain. The top four seeds advancing to the semifinals of the World Cup. 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
9: I think usually the best tournaments are when you have some upsets and some Cinderella stories in the early rounds, but you have the heavy hitters making it all the way to the final four. And that's what we have for sure. I think these are the four best teams in the world. I think most of us felt like they were the four best teams in the world coming into this. And then you add the storylines to the games that we have coming up, both on and off the field. And I don't know how you could ask really any more than that.
10: France is a favorite at plus 150. Then it's really like Spain plus 320, England plus 340, Argentina plus 360. So yeah. They really separate France from really the other three. Feel that the France-Spain matchup actually is the true final and the winner will come out of that match. Would you agree with that?
9: Well, I think that's certainly the prevailing thought. Right now, based on the form of the teams and how they've looked going into this semifinals. But, you know, wasn't the consensus in the NBA that the Western Conference was going to provide, like that was the championship, like the Western Conference final?
10: Right.
9: For a lot of people, yep. Was like the final.
3: Yep.
9: And then all of a sudden the Knicks got super hot and, you know, they go on and win the title. So, you know, I think we would all be foolish to discount the chances of the defending champions, you know, in Argentina, or a team like England who have some of the best talent in the world. And they've obviously shown in this tournament that they've got incredible leadership skills. They know how to, you know, fight through adversity to win a game. And they've got a couple players that are playing like special players right now in Bellingham and Harry Kane. So, yeah, I mean, I understand what you're saying. I mean, look, I think the two best teams are France and Spain. But that doesn't mean that the winner of that game is going to win this World Cup.
1: France and Spain first up in the semifinals. They're in Arlington, Texas on Tuesday. Then Wednesday's semifinal matchup, England and Argentina in Atlanta, Georgia. Sports Center all night, ESPN Radio, MMA this weekend. It was a rough week for Conor McGregor. Couple seconds turned out to be rough, suffering a knee injury seconds into that bout with Max Holloway. After the bout, Dana White.
11: I mean, I was expecting at least a one-round war. You know, who knew what Conor was capable of as far as cardio or whatever else after a five-year layoff. And, well, there you go. I mean, we're assuming blown ACL. I'm no doctor, but that's what I figured when I saw it, and doctors think the same thing, too. Just on my accounts, the face-off that day is at 80 million views, right? So if there was a pre-existing injury, somebody would have noticed it. He was limping, put his shoes on, he ran right at him. I don't think there was. Anything is possible, but he sure didn't look like it. And for 80 million just on my accounts, you know, that number's got to be massive. And nobody noticed anything, so there you go.
1: It was a much-anticipated return after 5 years away for Conor McGregor, ended in disappointment Saturday in Las Vegas. And it happened right away. ESPN analyst Brett Okamoto.
12: The moment I think it was clear to me and everyone else in the arena is when he threw the punch. You know, he runs out very aggressively, throws the kick, and sort of awkwardly lands. Okay, that's one thing. You know, he's been out for 5 years. Maybe he's trying to send a message to Max Holloway. Then he slips again. That does happen, you know, especially if a guy's too hyped up and he throws the high kick. He can slip. He falls down. Max threw a couple punches on the ground and then let him back up. And then it was kind of a moment like, okay, the guy's fallen down twice, but now he's back on his feet. When he moved forward and threw a straight left hand and fell again, that's when you knew, okay, this guy is on unstable legs. Something has happened here. And that's when all expectations and hope really went out the window for Conor McGregor. He is not going to be able to fight Max Holloway, one of the greatest featherweights of all time, on one leg. And I think it really sucked the air out of the arena pretty quickly when he fell down on that left hand.
13: In a tweet, Conor, he said he's gonna return. Holloway immediately said there will be a trilogy between the two. What do you see happening?
12: Man, I think it's hard to predict what's going to happen now with Conor McGregor. I mean, you know, this guy's facing some demons. We've seen some of his out of the cage behavior over the last 5 years. He was able to get motivated and get back into the octagon, and then this happens, you know, very quickly at UFC 329. If he does come back, Jay, I don't see the likelihood of a McGregor-Holloway trilogy. I just think too much time will go by. Max Holloway is still a very relevant lightweight. The guy's ranked in the top five. You know, he's still chasing a title. As I mentioned before, he's a featherweight champion before. He wants to be a lightweight champion now, so he's just too relevant in this division. They're not going to allow him to just kind of sit there. And even he said, you know, I want to sit out the rest of 2026. I owe that to my family. I'll come back in 2027. But even then, when is Conor McGregor going to return? So I don't see a very high likelihood of Max Holloway ever fighting Conor McGregor again.
13: There may be a scenario where you think Conor could come back.
12: Yeah, I mean, again, when you're thinking about Conor's next move, it's hard to predict, but I think it's time to think outside of the box. You know, this guy has now broken his leg in the first round of a fight against Dustin Poirier in 2021, tried to come back in 2024 and broke his pinky toe, was unable to come back. And now in 2026, was unable to get out of the first 2 minutes of this fight due to a potentially torn ACL. He's had knee injuries before. His lower body is not responding well, I don't think, to mixed martial arts. But maybe he could box. Dana White has this Zuffa boxing now. I think that the public might get into a little bit more. They might be able to trust the idea of Conor McGregor boxing more than they might be able to trust the idea of him throwing kicks and wrestling again. Conor McGregor loves the sport of boxing, and I think it would be more suitable to his health right now. So if he does come back, he's got one fight left on his UFC contract. Take that fight, move it over to Zuffa boxing, and have him box Floyd Mayweather.
1: Floyd Mayweather. Taking a left-hand turn. Conor McGregor, currently 37 years old. I have to come back from injury to get there. The ESPN Radio ESPYs auction is back, first time since 2020. 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Two passes to the sold-out Star Wars celebration honoring the 50th anniversary of Star Wars A New Hope, and VIP access to ESPN shows like NFL Live, SportsCenter, First Take, The Rich Eisen Show, and much more. 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Recruiting a future Hall of Famer. That's next. 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
32: For season two, ignited by a record-setting inaugural season, a bold new era in softball is here. 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
1: 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Been some movement in the NBA this summer. Switching teams. Ja Morant, for example, now in Portland. Says it's going to be a fresh start there if he can shake his past.
2: I mean, obviously I've done, you know, what I've done in the past, but it's been addressed and handled already. So I don't see why, you know, years later that's still the topic when nothing happened since, you know. And I felt like if I was that guy, y'all wouldn't be talking to me now. I wouldn't be here.
1: Ja Morant looking for a fresh start with the Blazers. Then there's the pursuit of LeBron James. And yes, the Cavs are in the discussion. Their coach, Kenny Atkinson.
3: Listen, this is an exciting time for us, right? Like, we're in the mix for, the greatest player of all time.
4: That guy.
3: My personal opinion. So, it's exciting, right? Like, man, we're I think you're nervous, but, we understand how it is. You know, he's obviously has earned that right to take his time. Obviously, family plays a big part of it, but I know the state of Ohio, man, that there's something special there.
1: But they do have competition, say the Warriors, especially when LeBron and Draymond Green vacation together in Puerto Rico.
5: And us being brothers, I'd be remiss if I don't take the opportunity to throw my pitch in there. You know, I'd be crazy if we're together for X amount of days, and at no point am I like, yo, we need to chop it up. Like, what the hell going on? What are we doing? And so there's that. Of course I did that. And of course, the pitch was crazy. Like, I think I'm pretty decent at it. Does it change anything? Does it make anything happen? I don't know. I hope so. With the things that I shared in it, I believe it definitely is going to make the brain work a little bit. You know, if I don't think there's a decision that's been made, but say if there was, it'll make you think twice about it, you know. And so that's that. But we wasn't going to hang out for a recruitment pitch.
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6: Now the infield in, 1-1 pitch, in the air to right center. That'll get the run home at least. Marcio back, onto the warning track, reaches up to make the catch. Bowen tags and scores, and the stolen bases set up the rally. Padres back ahead, it's 5-4.
1: Padres taking the lead in the eighth inning with a couple of runs in that eighth, a plus 41 run differential in the eighth inning or later. 97-1 the fan. Padres beat the Blue Jays 8-4. As for the Guardians,
7: here's the pitch.
6: Oh, that swung there out we and go. Launched high and deep to right. Gone. Home run to Lauder. Second Missile. Level. 5-1 Guardians.
1: They go on to a 5-2 win. WTAM Guardians second sweep in 12 all-time series against the Marlins, first since 2016. In Cleveland. As for the top sounds from Sunday, let's bring in John Ryder. John?
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9: Thanks, Jay. We begin with baseball, the final Sunday before the All-Star break, and the Diamondbacks with an impressive sweep of the Dodgers in L.A. 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
10: The 2-2. Swinging a high fly ball into left center field. Going back, Paez looking up, and it's gone! Tim Tawa adds the insurance!
9: Cubs' big free agent signing has been playing much better of late. Alex Bregman with his second home run in as many games and a win at Cincinnati. 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
11: And here comes the 0-1. Bregman is a high fly ball deep left. Bode back at the track. Near the wall. Gone! Three-run home run, Alex Bregman. And the Cubs have broken it open. They're up 8-4 over the Reds here in the seventh.
0: Number 3.
9: The Yankees complete the sweep of the Nationals in D.C., and they get it done again late on this Ben Rice three-bagger in the eighth on the YES Network.
11: Fly ball, left center. Cruz back. He's on the track. He's at the wall. He can't make the play, and it bounds back in.
4: center field. One run scores. Here comes Grisham. He'll score. Rice is at third with a two-run triple. And his great first half continues as he gives the Yankees the lead.
7: Number two.
9: And we have a walk-off to wrap up the Astros-Rangers series. The call on 105.3 The Fan.
12: Here's the pitch. And a ground ball back off Hader's glove. Up the middle. Base hit. Here comes Langford and the ball game's over. The Rangers have walked off the Astros on a sharp ground ball single up the middle by Brandon Nimmo.
7: Number one.
9: And Jay, our top sound is from the All England Club as Yannick Sinner looks to make it back-to-back Wimbledon titles. Chris Fowler with the call on ESPN.
13: Yannick Sinner's supremacy is again the story at Wimbledon. First tested, but unbreakable today.
9: Yannick Sinner, first man to win a major after starting the fortnight with a five-setter. First to do it since Rafa Nadal at the French Open in 2011. As for this one, 10 straight wins in finals dating to Beijing in 2025. His last loss in the finals, 2025 U.S. Open against Carlos Alcaraz. As for this win?
14: Yeah, amazing. Amazing achievement from my side. Very tough match today against Sasha. Felt like both very high level because it was not easy to play. It was very dusty, breezy. So very happy. And, of course, standing here again as champion means a lot to me.
9: 44th win this season, 100th major match win overall. Straight ahead, not what they were expecting going into the All-Star break. SportsCenter All Night continues. It's ESPN Radio.
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0: all night. Sinner makes it two in a row at Wimbledon.
1: Yannick Sinner's supremacy is again the story at Wimbledon.
0: The Red Sox keep their streak going in Queens.
2: Ben charges in, Ben slides, and can't make the catch. Chang races in from third and scores.
0: The Fever and Aces go at it in Vegas.
3: Eight on the shot clock, hand off to number eight. Cunningham sidestep, launches again. Good, again.
0: Plus, we have the latest from the offseason in the NBA.
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6: 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The top two, we're playing for the top spot on grass. The top four are the ones remaining when the World Cup returns to action on Tuesday with the first of the semifinals. Major League Baseball returns to the diamond technically on Tuesday with the All-Star Game. Monday, Home Run Derby, of course. Then the game on Tuesday.
7: Here's the windup. And the 0-2 pitch, swing and a miss. He got him. And there's a good start. Rodriguez's troubles against lefties continue. That's the ninth strikeout for Sanchez. And he's gotten Andy Rodriguez three times.
6: All right, before WIP and Philly, hearing a lot of that this season. And now Christopher Sanchez of the Phillies will be starting in the All-Star game in his home ballpark. He'll take the mound for the National League. Sanchez 11-4, an ERA of 2.62 this season. He's third in the majors with 144 strikeouts. Of course, he had that streak of 50 and two-thirds scoreless innings. Certainly a highlight of the first part of the season thus far. He's starting for the National League, for the American League.
8: The kick and the 1-2 pitch. He struck him out. 99 down the middle, and he's through eight innings with no hits allowed. 7-0 Blue Jays on to the ninth.
6: Sportsnet 590 The Fan. Dylan Cease will be the American League starter. He's 6-4, an ERA of 2.56 for Toronto. Nearly threw his second career no-hitter last Wednesday against the Giants. Wound up being broken up in the ninth inning. Cease will be the first Toronto pitcher to start the All-Star game since Roy Halladay in 2009. Meanwhile, New York manager Aaron Boone says the Yankees' Cam Schlittler was not planning to pitch in the All-Star game. But then hours later, Boone said the righty could be available after all. Given the time frame, there wouldn't be any replacement plan for the American League roster if he was not going to pitch. So Home Run Derby later tonight, 8 o'clock Eastern, All-Star Game Tuesday, our coverage, 7 o'clock Eastern. You'll hear it all here on ESPN Radio. With this being All-Star Week, that meant Sunday marked the end of the first chunk of the season. We're technically past the halfway point. Teams with 95, 96, 97, even 98 games under their belts. 61 of those games have been wins for the Dodgers. Although not this weekend.
9: The 2-2. Swinging a high fly ball into left center field. Going back, Paez looking up, and it's gone! Tim Tawa adds the insurance. A solo blast in the ninth, and the Diamondbacks lead 5-3.
10: The pitch.
9: Swing and a miss. He got him! D-backs win. The Arizona Diamondbacks have come into Los Angeles. They have swept the L.A. Dodgers in L.A. for the first time in 9 years. The final today, 5-3. What a performance from this rebuilt D-backs bullpen. Wow!
6: Arizona Sports 98-7. First series sweep for Arizona against the Dodgers since a three-game series in April of 2018. Shohei Ohtani did have home run number 22 on the season, but the Dodgers are swept for the first time this season. They went into this weekend as the only team in baseball that hadn't been swept. Diamondbacks getting an insurance run at the top of the ninth, as we heard. Rockies would get a quick run in the first. Jack McCarthy with his second leadoff inside the park home run of the season. But the Giants would come back.
11: 1-1 pitch. There's a soft line drive over the infield. Base hit into left field. McCray's in to score. 3-1 Giants.
6: KNBR, John Miller with the call. Giants with that 3-1 win. Their 16th comeback win this season. Tied for the fewest in the National League. They scored twice in the eighth inning en route to that victory. Giants 41-55 this season, their worst record entering the All-Star break since 2017. In Arlington, Rangers and Astros came down to one final swing.
10: Here's the pitch, and the ground ball back off Hader's glove, up the middle, base hit. Here comes Langford, and the ball game's over. The Rangers have walked off the Astros on a sharp ground ball single up the middle by Brandon Nimmo.
6: 105-3 the fan, 6-5 the final for Nimmo. 3-for-5, 2 RBI, the walk-off single, his 7th career walk-off, his first since a year ago, August, when he was on the Mets. Rangers with their 4th walk-off win this season, the 2nd this month. But what about the hottest team going into the break? That would be the Red Sox, although they trailed the Mets 2-0 in the 9th inning.
12: Durant swings and he pops one up, shallow right. Ben charges in, Ben slides, and can't make the catch! Chang races in from third and scores, and the Red Sox have tied this game at 2.
6: So, to the 10th they would go.
13: Singler from the right side. Swings, drives one to left field, this to get the run home. Back goes Taylor, turns, makes an over-the-head catch for the out, but no chance to get the run home. It's a sacrifice fly, and the Red Sox lead for the first time today, 3-2. The pitch. Swing and a bouncing ball to first, grab by Montesario. 3 steps to the bag, it's over. The Red Sox have won it. They sweep the Mets, they sweep the trip. They go 9-0 on a road trip for the second time in their history, the first time since 1977. An improbable comeback win as they beat New York in 10 innings, 3-2. Can you believe it?
6: WEEI 93.7 FM, 3-2 the final. Red Sox get the win. 9-game win streak, their longest of the season. They're the first team in baseball history to enter the All-Star break on a win streak of 9 or more in consecutive seasons. As for the Mets, they led 2-0 in the 9th inning. They lose 3-2 in 10. They had won 130 consecutive games when leading by 2 runs or more going to the 9th inning. Offense bringing the Red Sox back to their win. In Detroit, it was Philly pitching that was dominant.
14: The count full. 3 balls, 2 strikes to Riley Green. Wheeler ready, the pitch. Swing and a miss, struck him out, blew him away. Fastball got him. It's his 10th strikeout of the day and his 26th double-digit strikeout game as a member of the Phillies.
6: He being Zach Wheeler. 6 innings of 2-hit balls, striking out 10. Sports Radio 94 WIP. Phillies get the 5-0 shutout of the Tigers. Zach Wheeler now 10-1. His 4th start of at least 6 innings and 2 or fewer hits this season. 3rd straight game with double-digit strikeouts, tied for the longest streak in his career. Tigers, meanwhile, shut out for the first time since June 6th. They've been shut out 6 times overall this season. Speaking of Michigan, Sports Center All Night, ESPN Radio.
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16: You bring a group this talented together, it's never guaranteed, but for these guys to cut down the nets after all they sacrifice is pretty special.
6: Kind of a roller coaster over the past few years for Michigan athletics. Over the course of just the past 5 national titles in basketball, football, men's gymnastics, women's gymnastics. But there have been some scandals for the Wolverines as well. Overseeing the whole department, Ward Manuel, former Michigan football player. He's been the athletic director since 2016. This week, the university's regents will be meeting. A decision on Manuel's future is anticipated. ESPN's Adam Rittenberg.
17: The university could be finally releasing the results of the investigation into the athletic department, which obviously came after everything went down with Sherrone Moore, the football coach, back in December, which is the latest in a line of scandals and situations that you certainly don't want to have if you're a university. And so we waited for those results to come out. They may come out this week. There's a Board of Regents meeting scheduled for Thursday where those findings and Ward's future could be discussed. And so it could mean the end for Ward Manuel as the athletic director of his alma mater. He's led that department for a decade, and a lot has happened, a lot of good things, national championships in the 2 major sports of football and men's basketball, and in recently a lot of challenging things like the Moore situation, like everything that happened with Connor Stallions and the sign stealing a scandal. And so, you know, pretty complicated, layered type of legacy there, but it could be coming to an end this week.
18: Adam, let's just for a second pretend that Ward Manuel, they do move on, right? That this does happen. How do you then view Michigan as an opportunity?
17: This is always going to be a sought after job. It's one of the most recognizable brands in American sports. It's an incredible university, an athletic department that's won championships in multiple sports and had success both on the men's and women's side. So it's incredibly appealing, great place to live. So it's not going to be a problem for them to get candidates, but I do think the cleanup part, you know, has to be front and center. You know, I asked Ward Manuel a little bit about this at the Big Ten spring meetings in California about 6 weeks ago. You know, just the need for stability, the need for a period of time where Michigan isn't in the news for negative reasons, whether or not they're winning championships. And he acknowledged that that was important after what's happened on that campus here the last 4 or 5 years. So if indeed he isn't returning as athletic director, I do think that next person, you know, has to push that forward. And, you know, they obviously spent a lot of money on this investigation that was done by a law firm here in Chicago. And, you know, that you do that because you need to show your constituents, your public, your folks on campus that you're taking this seriously. And I think that also has to ring true with whoever they would hire if they do make a change.
6: Adam Rittenberg with Matt Fontana earlier here on ESPN Radio. Spokesman for the school telling ESPN they had nothing to report, declined further comment. SportsCenter All Night, ESPN Radio. Sunday at the All England Club, the men's championship matchup. The top two seeds taking center court. The two seed, Alexander Zverev. The top seed, Jannik Sinner.
19: Jannik Sinner's supremacy is again the story at Wimbledon. Pushed and tested, but unbreakable today.
6: We saw it on ESPN on Sunday. Sinner picking up his fifth major title, his first since Wimbledon a year ago. Overall, his 30th career singles title, second at Wimbledon, won it last year. Fifth man in the Open era to successfully defend titles at different majors before turning the age of 25. Sunday, defended that Wimbledon crown.
20: Jannik, congratulations. You just took a moment to look at center court. What was that feeling like holding this trophy again for the second time?
21: Well, amazing, honestly. Lost of words in this moment because it's been so tough today. I was serving so, so well, especially in important moments, and tough one to lose the first set like this. And, you know, I tried to stay there mentally, trying to maximize my potential. It has been quite physical also at some point. So I'm really, really happy about today's performance and holding this one more time. It means the world to me.
20: After a tough French Open, you had extra time to prepare for Wimbledon. How did you reset mentally to handle the pressure of defending your Wimbledon title?
21: Yeah, I mean, of course, not easy. But in the same time, I worked so hard, in especially Monaco. The days has been so, so long. And, you know, having, you know, if you win or lose the final, honestly, you know, it's of course, it's better if you win, but in the same time, you know, to stand, you know, here on Sunday, it's an amazing feeling. A lot of pressure, of course, but really, really happy how I handled, you know, these situations when coming into the tournament without any tournament or pre-tournament before. And yeah, it has been an amazing couple of weeks.
20: Last year when you won, you said it was the happiest day of your life. On the court, you said you don't take these moments for granted. It's the first major since that day. How much do you appreciate now when you win another one?
21: Yeah, I appreciate the people I have around. I appreciate the understanding they have towards me because I know that I ask them a lot, you know, and everyone has, you know, family at home and you know, I always try to do my best, you know, when we are together. And for me, the most important days are the off days, you know, when we have free, and the practice days, because we put a lot of work in there. And, you know, to celebrate this kind of feeling at least one more time again, it's amazing. And for me, Wimbledon has always been, back in the days, the only tournament I've watched, tennis tournament, since I was 10, 11 years old. And now to win twice here, it means the world to me.
6: First man to win a major after starting an event with a five-setter since Rafa Nadal at the 2011 French Open. For Sinner, his 100th major match win. You heard him after the Wimbledon Championship with our Mary Jo Fernandez on ESPN. For Alexander Zverev, won the opening set in the final. which broke a 14-set losing streak against Sinner dating back to 2025, but ultimately he falls in the four-set match.
1: I think overall, compared to where I was last year, it's obviously a very different championship for me. And yeah, of course, I would have loved to lift the trophy, but he was better than me today, and he deserves to win.
6: Zverev falls in four sets. Jannik Sinner, Wimbledon champ for the second straight year. Dominating in Vegas. That's next. SportsCenter All Night continues. It's ESPN Radio.
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0: Messi being quite quiet for the Messi that we've seen so far in this World Cup, but you find a way of winning, and that's what they've done. And yeah, they probably would have to step up the level a little bit and raise the level for the semi-final against England, but for now they find a way of winning. They find a bit of magic. This time was from Julian Alvarez with a lovely winning goal, the second one. Before it was Messi, you had Romero. They always find a way, but the personality, the character that the world champions are showing, I think is really important right now.
1: England and Argentina will meet on Wednesday in Atlanta, Georgia. Before we get to that one, Tuesday is the matchup between France and Spain. Can France actually win this one? ESPN analyst Hercules Gomez.
2: Many think it would be an upset, but would it be really an upset if the European champions, a team that's undefeated in 35 games, beat a team that they've beaten already twice in a row, that they've made look somewhat mediocre in those games? Would it really be an upset? Yes, it would. Let me tell you why. This French national team is playing on a level that I've not seen since probably 2002 with the Brazilian national team, and they have more stars. Listen to what I am telling you. Brazil had R9. Brazil had Rivaldo. Brazil had their two fullbacks that are world beaters, and yet this French national team, that front five, and I can go on to maybe six, is as good as I've ever seen in the World Cup. I do think it would be an upset. This French national team, if they strike first, it forces Spain to chase the game, commit numbers, and then it's over. That said, 36 games unbeaten. The last time they had an unbeaten run in like that, it was Confederations Cup at the hands of the U.S. men's national team. So they are beatable, and this French national team can definitely beat them.
1: France and Spain meeting on Tuesday. That one will be in Arlington, Texas. FIFA's version of the Final Four. SportsCenter all night, ESPN Radio, WNBA on Sunday in Las Vegas. Fever, Aces, relatively one-sided.
3: Caitlin, left elbow, fadeaway.
4: Jackpot, 86. 64, number 22, gives the Fever a 22-point lead in Vegas.
5: Come on, because I'm feeling 22, too.
4: All tenacious offensive rebound, bounce pass to Timpson, right post. He dribbles it outside, 8 on the shot clock, hand off to number 8. Cunningham, sidestep, launches again. Good, again, Cunningham, cooking. The Show Me State native showing out.
1: It was on 107.5, the Fan. The Fever with a 109-75 rout of the Aces. 34-point win. Ties their largest margin of victory against the Aces franchise in series history. And a 34-point margin of victory in 2003 as well. For the Aces, largest margin of defeat this season. 82-point swing between Saturday's 48-point win over the Mercury and Sunday's 34-point loss. Largest point differential from one game to the next in WNBA history. 109-75, Fever with the win for Indiana. Their eighth 100-point game this season, breaking a tie with the Aces for the most in the WNBA. Tempo in front of another large crowd, getting past the Liberty.
6: And it's now 55 seconds left in the fourth. Downhill,
1: it was on TSN. Tempo, a 93-91 win, snapping a season-long four-game losing streak. The Tempo outscoring the Liberty 28-2 on fast break points. The game was played at the Bell Center in Montreal. Attendance almost 13,000 after they broke the regular season record with almost 21,000 fans on Friday. Also had a matchup on Sunday between the Mystics and the Storm.
7: Two more. Now Citron. Good help from Heidemann there. Gotta get something out. Two on the shot clock. Inside, and Austin with 0.1 seconds left. Gives Washington the 4-point lead, and that is the biggest of the game.
1: NBA TV, Mystics, the 84-79 win over the Storm, which sees Seattle fall to 6-19 on the season. Ties their second worst 25-game start to a season in franchise history, 84-79. With the loss. As for the Wings against the Sky,
8: it's Beckers going in. No contact. Doesn't matter. It's buckets made by Paige Beckers.
9: Yeah, it's go time in the fourth quarter for number 5 in blue.
1: Saw it on ESPN as the Wings beat the Sky 96-91. Paige Beckers, 22 points, 11 assists.
10: All right, Paige, you, Leah LaRue, and Jess Shepherd all had double-doubles today. What is it like having that complete team performance?
11: It's really fun to play basketball that way, where we got two starting fives and we feel like everybody 1 through 15.

0: contribute to winning basketball. Different people step on different nights, depending on the matchup and what we need at that given moment. And they stepped up and played really huge minutes. This is a great matchup for Lee. And she shows up every single time.
1: Now your fifth win in a row. What's been the most consistent thing about these victories for you?
0: I think our fight and our resilience, our ability to respond to other teams' runs and what other teams bring. We got to be better on the defensive end, but by the time the fourth quarter starts, I think we have an ability to always find a way. And learn through the mistakes, learn through the good and the bad throughout the game, and really just stick with it and stay together.
1: About 3.5 minutes, there was an and one where Jess Shepherd hit a tough shot. She looked right at you to have that communication. What did she say, and what does it bring when she can make energy plays like that?
0: I think she just said good screen, just for us to play off of each other. Us to let us spend a lot of inverted screens, us to play two-man, us to play within the flow of the offense, and just to have that chemistry with an amazing basketball player and an amazing human being. It's really fun to play that way, and that's how we feel about every single one of the people on our team. We just really love playing together. We love playing and being around each other.
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1: Old faces and new places in the NBA. 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
1: Yannick Sinner with a second straight Wimbledon title. Fever dominate the Aces, winning by 34. Red Sox heading to the All-Star break on a 9-game win streak. Well, the focus in Las Vegas certainly has been on a lot of NBA stars or up-and-coming stars as well. Lester Quiñones scoring a game-high 30 points on Sunday. Magic, 112-105 overtime victory against the Blazers in the Summer League. 17 lead changes at the Pavilion in Las Vegas. A lot of eyes focused on the young talent. ESPN's Mark Kestisher has been there.
2: This draft class is just, as you know, we've talked about for a year, is just so deep. I loved watching Michael Brown Jr. with the Brooklyn Nets. You know, he looks like, you know, he's got some game ready. You know, obviously everyone saw Darius Acuff in college and with Sacramento. We had the Hawks. I think Kingston Fleming is going to be an outstanding addition, a really quick guard. Merez Johnson Jr., who was the first kind of surprise pick at number 9, he had a great summer league opener. We had that game as well against Yaxel Lindeborg in Golden State. So Caleb Wilson, who I think opened up a ton of eyes. Obviously, his injury at North Carolina maybe stunted him as far as where he's going to be selected. And I know we shouldn't read too much into summer league, but boy, he just looks really smooth. You know, that's kind of the guy I'm looking at right now as we head in. Even as great as DeBanza and Peterson are, and Cam Boozer as well, I was so impressed with Caleb Wilson's opener.
3: You watch a lot of basketball and you understand the game of basketball. What is a realistic balance of excitement and reservation for fan bases when their rookies play extremely well or if they don't play up to their expectations in summer league?
2: Yeah, it's a great point because I remember being, in the building at Thomas and Mack. Was that 3 years ago, 4 years ago when Victor Wembanyama made his summer league debut? And, you know, we're all talking about this is, you know, the greatest draft pick maybe ever in the history of number one draft picks in the NBA. And it couldn't have been more disappointing, you know, with all the hype. And you're like, I hope he turns out to be a pretty good pro. And obviously, from what we've seen the first 3 years, that's lived there. So I think it's hard to take away. You should never take away really anything from summer league, but there are certain things you see, and Darren Peterson in particular, like we all saw in short bursts what he could do. Obviously didn't play all the games at Kansas. Just what you've seen in summer league so far has been so impressive that you're just like, all right, let's see if he's going to play 72 out of 82. You know, let's see if he's not going to have the issues he had before. That's, to me, that's the bigger thing. And just seeing how guys comport themselves on a big stage for the first time, even if they played at the highest levels of college basketball, when you're these big star players, you don't know where your shots are coming from. You know, you're playing with a lot of guys you're never going to play with again. And when we get to training camp, you're going to be playing with guys who are the absolute best basketball players in the world. And all of a sudden, you know, your role's going to be different. You're going to see the ball in places that you're not going to see the ball in summer league. So you really have to reserve everything until, you know, we finally get into the regular season.
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4: The pitch. Swinging a bouncing ball to first, grabbed by Montesario. 3 steps to the bag, it's over. The Red Sox have won it. They sweep the Mets, they sweep the trip. They go 9-0 on a road trip for the second time in their history. The first time since 1977. An improbable comeback win as they beat New York in 10 innings, 3-2. Can you believe it?
1: WEI in Boston as the Red Sox trailed the Mets 2-0 in the ninth inning. They rally and win it 3-2 in 10. Going into the All-Star break, on a 9-game win streak. Speaking of scoring late, Yankees Nationals.
5: 2. Fly ball, left center. Cruz back. He's on the track. He's at the wall. He can't make the play. And it bounds back into center field. One run scores. Here comes Griffin. Grisham. He'll score. Rice is at third with a two-run triple. And his great first half continues as he gives the Yankees the lead.
1: Michael Kay on the YES Network. Yankees go on with a 5-3 win. Ben Rice with the go-ahead two-run triple in the eighth. Eight-game hit streak, longest of his career. Yankees with a sixth consecutive win against the Nationals. Second straight year they've swept a three-game series. A comeback win in all three games of this series. Speaking of scoring late, Braves Cardinals.
6: 0-2, ground ball to the left side. Wynn has it in short. Throws over to first base, and it's a terrible throw all the way to the dugout. Braves take the lead. 4-3 Atlanta in the ninth inning on the bad throw by Wynn. Deja Dubon.
1: Cardinals error with two outs in the top of the ninth inning. Braves score. They win it 4-3. 680 the fan. Braves snapping a two-game losing skid, only their third win in their last eight games. They're now 3-5. Cardinals, meanwhile, 3-6 in their last nine. White Sox with a milestone day.
7: The 1-0. Swinging a fly ball to right. It's deep, and it is gone off the top of the fence and over. Butler made a leaping attempt, and he couldn't get it. Braden Montgomery with a three-run homer. It's 6-1.
1: Season high 4 RBI for Montgomery, and the White Sox beat the Athletics 9-1. ESPN 1000 with the call. White Sox with their 50th win this season. Third time in the last 20 seasons they've had 50 wins prior to the All-Star break. The previous two resulting in the team winning the AL Central. Speaking of Chicago, Cubs doubling up the Reds.
8: And here comes the 0-1. Bregman, it's a high fly ball deep left. Bode back at the track. Near the wall. Gone! Three-run home run, Alex Bregman. And the Cubs have broken it open. They're up 8-4 over the Reds here in the seventh.
1: Cubs Radio Network, 8-4 would be the finals. The Cubs win it. Pete Crow Armstrong, third go-ahead hit in the seventh inning or later this season. Alex Bregman, homers in consecutive games for the first time this season. Four RBI. His most in any game since April of 2025 at Tampa Bay when he was a member of the Red Sox. Sports Center all night. ESPN Radio. Semifinals at the World Cup coming up this week. Heavy hitters as well. England, Argentina, France, and Spain. The top four seeds advancing to the semifinals of the World Cup. Earlier on ESPN Radio from MLS on Apple TV, Nate Bucati.
9: I think usually the best tournaments are when you have some upsets and some Cinderella stories in the early rounds, but you have the heavy hitters making it all the way to the final four. And that's what we have for sure. I think these are the four best teams in the world. I think most of us felt like they were the four best teams in the world coming into this. And then you add the storylines to the games that we have coming up, both on and off the field. And I don't know how you could ask really any more than that.
10: France is a favorite at +150. Then it's really like Spain +320, England +340, Argentina +360. So yeah. They really separate France from really the other three. Feel that the France-Spain matchup actually is the true final and the winner will come out of that match. Would you agree with that?
9: Well, I think that's certainly the prevailing thought right now based on the form of the teams and how they've looked going into this semifinals. But, you know, wasn't the consensus in the NBA that the Western Conference was going to provide, like that was the championship, like the Western Conference final?
10: Right.
9: For a lot of people, yep, was like the final.
10: Yep.
9: And then all of a sudden the Knicks got super hot and, you know, they go on and win the title. So, you know, I think we would all be foolish to discount the chances of the defending champions, you know, in Argentina, or a team like England who have some of the best talent in the world. And they've obviously shown in this tournament that they've got incredible leadership skills. They know how to, you know, fight through adversity to win a game. And they've got a couple players that are playing like special players right now in Bellingham and Harry Kane. So, yeah, I mean, I understand what you're saying. I mean, look, I think the two best teams are France and Spain. But that doesn't mean that the winner of that game is going to win this World Cup.
1: France and Spain first up in the semifinals. They're in Arlington, Texas on Tuesday. Then Wednesday, semifinal matchup, England and Argentina in Atlanta, Georgia. Sports Center all night. ESPN Radio, MMA this weekend. It was a rough week for Conor McGregor. Couple seconds turned out to be rough, suffering a knee injury seconds into that bout with Max Holloway. After the bout, Dana White.
11: I mean, I was expecting at least a one-round war, or, you know, who knew what Conor was capable of as far as cardio or whatever else after a five-year layoff. And, well, there you go. I mean, we're assuming blown ACL. No doctor, but that's what I figured when I saw it, and doctors think the same thing, too. Just on my accounts, the face-off that day is at 80 million views, right? So if there was a pre-existing injury, somebody would have noticed it. He was limping, put his shoes on, he ran right at him. I don't think there was. Anything is possible, but he sure didn't look like it. And for 80 million just on my accounts, you know, that number's got to be massive, and nobody noticed anything. So there you go.
1: It was a much-anticipated return after 5 years away for Conor McGregor, ended in disappointment Saturday in Las Vegas. And it happened right away. ESPN analyst Brett Okamoto.
12: The moment I think it was clear to me and everyone else in the arena is when he threw the punch. You know, he runs out very aggressively, throws the kick, and sort of awkwardly lands. Okay, that's one thing. You know, he's been out for 5 years. Maybe he's trying to send a message to Max Holloway. Then he slips again. That does happen, you know, especially if a guy's too hyped up and he throws the high kick. He can slip. He falls down. Max threw a couple punches on the ground and then let him back up. And then it was kind of a moment like, okay, the guy's fallen down twice, but now he's back on his feet. When he moved forward and threw a straight left hand and fell again, that's when you knew, okay, this guy is on unstable legs. Something has happened here. And that's when all expectations and hope really went out the window for Conor McGregor. He is not going to be able to fight Max Holloway, one of the greatest featherweights of all time, on one leg. And I think it really sucked the air out of the arena pretty quickly when he fell down on that left hand.
13: In the tweet, Conor, he said he's gonna return. Holloway immediately said there will be a trilogy between the two. What do you see happening?
12: Man, I think it's hard to predict what's going to happen now with Conor McGregor. I mean, you know, this guy is facing some demons. We've seen some of his out of the cage behavior over the last 5 years. He was able to get motivated and get back into the octagon, and then this happens, you know, very quickly at UFC 329. If he does come back, Jay, I don't see the likelihood of a McGregor-Holloway trilogy. I just think too much time will go by. Max Holloway is still a very relevant lightweight. The guy is ranked in the top five. You know, he's still chasing a title. As I mentioned before, he's a featherweight champion before. He wants to be a lightweight champion now. So he's just too relevant in this division. They're not going to allow him to just kind of sit there. And even he said, you know, I want to sit out the rest of 2026. I owe that to my family. I'll come back in 2027. But even then, when is Conor McGregor going to return? So I don't see a very high likelihood of Max Holloway ever fighting Conor McGregor again.
13: There may be a scenario where you think Conor could come back.
12: Yeah, I mean, again, when you're thinking about Conor's next move, it's hard to predict, but I think it's time to think outside of the box. You know, this guy has now broken his leg in the first round of a fight against Dustin Poirier in 2021, tried to come back in 2024 and broke his pinky toe, was unable to come back. And now in 2026, was unable to get out of the first 2 minutes of this fight due to a potentially torn ACL. He's had knee injuries before. His lower body is not responding well, I don't think, to mixed martial arts. But maybe he could box. Dana White has this Zuffa boxing now. I think that the public might get into a little bit more. They might be able to trust the idea of Conor McGregor boxing more than they might be able to trust the idea of him throwing kicks and wrestling again. Conor McGregor loves the sport of boxing, and I think it would be more suitable to his health right now. So if he does come back, he's got one fight left on his UFC contract. Take that fight, move it over to Zuffa boxing, and have him box Floyd Mayweather.
1: Floyd Mayweather. Taking a left-hand turn. Conor McGregor, currently 37 years old. Have to come back from injury to get there. The ESPN Radio ESPYs auction is back, first time since 2020. 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Two passes to the sold-out Star Wars celebration honoring the 50th anniversary of Star Wars A New Hope. and VIP access to ESPN shows like NFL Live, SportsCenter, First Take, The Rich Eisen Show, and much more. 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
16: A walk-off homer in the bottom of the 14th inning. 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
0: From opening day.
16: Hammer to left field. 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Mike Trout, how's that to start the season?
0: To the All-Star game.
16: Goodness, he crushed it. Giancarlo Stanton and the American League with one swing has tied it up.
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16: Just back to more. Leaping and he caught it. Out of here. Mookie Betts. Shohei Ohtani.
0: Until a champion is crowned at the World Series.
16: And the Dodgers have won it. Repeat champions for the first time in baseball. 25 years, the Dodgers are World Series champs.
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19: The cop screams at me to get against the wall of the house. 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
19: 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Kids, not don't throw a kegger at your parents' house in high school. 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
23: 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Giannis needs to get there. 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
1: 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Been some movement in the NBA this summer. Switching teams. Ja Morant, for example, now in Portland. Says it's going to be a fresh start there if he can shake his past.
2: I mean, obviously I've done, you know, what I've done in the past, but it's been addressed and handled already. So I don't see why, you know, years later that's still the topic when nothing happened since, you know. And I feel like if I was that guy, y'all wouldn't be talking to me now. I wouldn't be here.
1: Ja Morant looking for a fresh start with the Blazers. Then there's the pursuit of LeBron James. And yes, the Cavs are in the discussion. Their coach, Kenny Atkinson.
3: Listen, this is an exciting time for us, right? Like, we're in the mix for, the greatest player of all time.
4: That guy.
3: Like, you know, yeah. my personal opinion. So it's exciting, right? Like, man, I think you're nervous, but we understand how it is. You know, he's obviously has earned that right to take his time. Obviously, family plays a big part of it. But I know the state of Ohio, man. That there's something special there.
1: But they do have competition, say the Warriors, especially when LeBron and Draymond Green vacation together in Puerto Rico.
5: And us being brothers, I'd be remiss if I don't take the opportunity to throw my pitch in there. You know, I'd be crazy if we're together for X amount of days and at no point am I like, yo, we need to chop it up. Like, what the hell going on? What we doing? And so there's that. Of course I did that. And of course, the pitch was crazy. I think I'm pretty decent at it. Does it change anything? Does it make anything happen? I don't know. I hope so. With the things that I shared in it, I believe it definitely is going to make the brain work a little bit. You know, if I don't think there's a decision that's been made, but say if there was, it'll make you think twice about it, you know? And so that's that. But we wasn't going to hang out for a recruitment pitch.
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6: Have the infield in, 1-1 pitch, in the air to right center. That'll get the run home at least. Carcio back, onto the warning track, reaches up to make the catch. Bowen tags and scores, and the stolen bases set up the rally. Padres back ahead, it's 5-4.
1: Padres taking the lead in the eighth inning with a couple of runs in that eighth, a plus 41 run differential in the eighth inning or later. 97-1, the Fan. Padres beat the Blue Jays 8-4. As for the Guardians,
7: here's the pitch.
6: Oh, and that swung there we go. Launched high and deep to right. Home run to Lauder. Second missile. Level. 5-1 Guardians.
1: They go on to a 5-2 win. WTAM. Guardians' second sweep in 12 all-time series against the Marlins, first since 2016 in Cleveland. As for the top sounds from Sunday, let's bring in John Ryder. John?
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9: Thanks, Jay. We begin with baseball, the final Sunday before the All-Star break, and the Diamondbacks with an impressive sweep of the Dodgers in L.A. 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
10: The 2-2. Swinging a high fly ball into left center field. Going back, Paez, looking up, and it's gone! Tim Tawa adds the insurance!
9: Cubs' big free agent signing has been playing much better of late. Alex Bregman with his second home run in as many games and a win at Cincinnati. 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
11: And here comes the 0-1. Bregman is a high fly ball deep left. Bode back at the track. Near the wall. Gone! Three-run home run, Alex Bregman. And the Cubs have broken it open. They're up 8-4 over the Reds here in the seventh.
0: Number 3.
9: The Yankees complete the sweep of the Nationals in D.C., and they get it done again late on this Ben Rice three-bagger in the eighth on the YES Network.
12: Fly ball, left center, Cruz back. He's on the track. He's at the wall. He can't make the play, and it bounds back.
4: field. One run scores. Here comes Grisham. He'll score. Rice is at third with a two-run triple. And his great first half continues as he gives the Yankees the lead.
13: Number two.
9: And we have a walk-off to wrap up the Astros-Rangers series. 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
14: Here's the pitch. And a ground ball back off Hader's glove. Up the middle. Base hit. Here comes Langford and the ball game's over. The Rangers have walked off the Astros on a sharp ground ball single up the middle by Brandon Nimmo.
13: Number one.
9: And JR, top sound is from the All England Club as Yannick Sinner looks to make it back-to-back Wimbledon titles. Chris Fowler with the call on ESPN.
15: Yannick Sinner's supremacy is again the story at Wimbledon. 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
9: Yannick Sinner, first man to win a major after starting the fortnight with a five-setter. First to do it since Rafa Nadal at the French Open in 2011. As for this one, 10 straight wins in finals dating to Beijing in 2025. His last loss in the finals, 2025 U.S. Open against Carlos Alcaraz. As for this win?
16: Yeah, amazing. Amazing achievement from my side. Very tough match today against Sasha. Felt like both very high level because it was not easy to play. It was very dusty, breezy. So very happy and, of course, standing here again as champion means a lot to me.
9: 44th win this season, 100th major match win overall. Straight ahead, not what they were expecting going into the All-Star break. SportsCenter All Night continues. 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

0: 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Sinner makes it two in a row at Wimbledon.
1: Yannick Sinner's supremacy is again the story at Wimbledon.
0: The Red Sox keep their streak going in Queens.
2: Benz charges in, Benz slides, and can't make the catch. Chang races in from third and scores.
0: The Fever and Aces go at it in Vegas.
3: Eight on the shot clock, hand off to number eight. Cunningham sidestep, launches again. Good, again.
0: Plus, we have the latest from the offseason in the NBA.
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6: And all turns into a numbers game. 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The top two, we're playing for the top spot on grass. The top four are the ones remaining when the World Cup returns to action on Tuesday with the first of the semifinals. Major League Baseball returns to the diamond technically on Tuesday with the All-Star Game. Monday, Home Run Derby, of course, then the game on Tuesday.
7: Here's the windup, and the 0-2 pitch, swing and a miss. He got him, and there's a good start. Rodriguez's troubles against lefties continue. That's the ninth strikeout for Sanchez, and he's gotten Andy Rodriguez three times.
6: 94 WIP in Philly, hearing a lot of that this season, and now Christopher Sanchez of the Phillies will be starting in the All-Star game in his home ballpark. He'll take the mound for the National League. Sanchez 11-4, an ERA of 2.62 this season. He's third in the majors with 144 strikeouts. Of course, he had that streak of 50 and two-thirds scoreless innings. Certainly a highlight of the first part of the season thus far. He's starting for the National League, for the American League.
8: The kick and the 1-2 pitch. He struck him out. 99 down the middle, and he's through eight innings with no hits allowed. 7-0 Blue Jays on to the ninth.
6: Sportsnet 590 The Fan. Dylan Cease will be the American League starter. He's 6-4, an ERA of 2.56 for Toronto. Nearly threw his second career no-hitter last Wednesday against the Giants. Wound up being broken up in the ninth inning. Cease will be the first Toronto pitcher to start the All-Star game since Roy Halladay in 2009. Meanwhile, New York manager Aaron Boone says the Yankees' Cam Schlittler was not planning to pitch in the All-Star game. But then hours later, Boone said the righty could be available after all. Given the time frame, there wouldn't be any replacement plan for the American League roster if he was not going to pitch. So Home Run Derby later tonight, 8 o'clock Eastern. All-Star Game Tuesday, our coverage, 7 o'clock Eastern. You'll hear it all here on ESPN Radio. With this being All-Star Week, that meant Sunday marked the end of the first chunk of the season. We're technically past the halfway point. Teams with 95, 96, 97, even 98 games under their belts. 61 of those games have been wins for the Dodgers. Although not this weekend.
9: The 2-2. Swinging a high fly ball into left center field. Going back, Paez looking up, and it's gone! Tim Tawa adds the insurance. A solo blast in the ninth, and the Diamondbacks lead 5-3.
10: The pitch.
9: Swing and a miss. He got him! D-backs win. The Arizona Diamondbacks have come into Los Angeles. They have swept the L.A. Dodgers in L.A. for the first time in 9 years. The final today, 5-3. What a performance from this rebuilt D-backs bullpen. Wow!
6: Arizona Sports 98-7. First series sweep for Arizona against the Dodgers since a three-game series in April of 2018. Shohei Ohtani did have home run number 22 on the season, but the Dodgers are swept for the first time this season. They went into this weekend as the only team in baseball that hadn't been swept. Diamondbacks getting an insurance run in the top of the ninth, as we heard. Rockies would get a quick run in the first. Jack McCarthy with his second leadoff inside the park home run of the season. But the Giants would come back.
11: 1-1 pitch. As a soft line drive over the infield. Base hit in the left field. McCray's in to score. 3-1 Giants.
6: KNBR, John Miller with the call. Giants with that 3-1 win. Their 16th comeback win this season. Tied for the fewest in the National League. They scored twice in the eighth inning en route to that victory. Giants 41-55 this season, their worst record entering the All-Star break since 2017. In Arlington, Rangers and Astros came down to one final swing.
10: Here's the pitch. And a ground ball back off Hader's glove. Up the middle. Base hit. Here comes Langford and the ball game's over. The Rangers have walked off the Astros on a sharp ground ball single up the middle by Brandon Nimmo.
6: 105-3 the fan. 6-5 the final for Nimmo. 3-for-5, 2 RBI, the walk-off single, his 7th career walk-off, his first since a year ago, August, when he was on the Mets. Rangers with their 4th walk-off win this season, the 2nd this month. But what about the hottest team going into the break? That would be the Red Sox, although they trailed the Mets 2-0 in the 9th inning.
12: Durant swings and he pops one up, shallow right. Benz charges in, Benz slides, and can't make the catch! Chang races in from third and scores, and the Red Sox have tied this game at 2.
6: So, to the 10th they would go.
13: Singler from the right side. Swings, drives one to left field, this to get the run home. Back goes Taylor, turns, makes an over-the-head catch for the out, but no chance to get the run home. It's a sacrifice fly, and the Red Sox lead for the first time today, 3-2. The pitch. Swinging a bouncing ball to first, grabbed by Montesario. 3 steps to the bag, it's over. The Red Sox have won it. They sweep the Mets, they sweep the trip. They go 9-0 on a road trip for the second time in their history. The first time since 1977. An improbable comeback win as they beat New York in 10 innings, 3-2. Can you believe it?
6: WEEI 93.7 FM, 3-2 the final. Red Sox get the win. 9-game win streak, their longest of the season. They're the first team in baseball history to enter the All-Star break on a win streak of 9 or more in consecutive seasons. As for the Mets, they led 2-0 in the 9th inning. They lose 3-2 in 10. They had won 130 consecutive games when leading by 2 runs or more going to the 9th inning. Offense bringing the Red Sox back to their win. In Detroit, it was Philly pitching that was dominant.
14: The count full, 3 balls, 2 strikes to Riley Green. Wheeler ready, the pitch. Swing and a miss, struck him out, blew him away. Fastball got him. It's his 10th strikeout of the day and his 26th double-digit strikeout game as a member of the Phillies.
6: He being Zach Wheeler. 6 innings of 2-hit balls, striking out 10. Sports Radio 94 WIP. Phillies get the 5-0 shutout of the Tigers. Zach Wheeler now 10-1. His 4th start of at least 6 innings and 2 or fewer hits this season. 3rd straight game with double-digit strikeouts. Tied for the longest streak in his career. Tigers, meanwhile, shut out for the first time since June 6th. They've been shut out 6 times overall this season. Speaking of Michigan, Sports Center All Night, ESPN Radio.
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16: When you bring a group this talented together, it's never guaranteed, but for these guys to cut down the nets after all they sacrifice is pretty special.
6: Kind of a roller coaster over the past few years for Michigan athletics. Over the course of just the past 5, national titles in basketball, football, men's gymnastics, women's gymnastics. But there have been some scandals for the Wolverines as well. Overseeing the whole department, Ward Manuel, former Michigan football player. He's been the athletic director since 2016. This week, the university's regents will be meeting. A decision on Manuel's future is anticipated. ESPN's Adam Rittenberg.
17: The university could be finally releasing the results of the investigation into the athletic department, which obviously came after, you know, everything went down with Sherrone Moore, the football coach, back in December, which is, you know, the latest in a line of scandals and situations that you certainly don't want to have if you're a university. And so, we waited for, you know, those results to come out. They may come out this week. There's a Board of Regents meeting scheduled for Thursday where, you know, those findings and Ward's future could be discussed. And so, it could mean the end for Ward Manuel as the athletic director of his alma mater. He's led that department for a decade, and a lot has happened, a lot of good things, you know, national championships in the 2 major sports of football and men's basketball. And recently a lot of, challenging things like the Moore situation, like everything that happened with Connor Stallions and the sign stealing a scandal. And so, you know, pretty complicated, layered type of legacy there, but it could be coming to an end this week.
18: Adam, let's just for a second pretend that Ward Manuel, they do move on, right? That this does happen. How do you then view Michigan as an opportunity?
17: This is always going to be a sought-after job. It's one of the most recognizable brands in American sports. It's an incredible university, an athletic department that's won championships in multiple sports and had success both on the men's and women's side. So it's incredibly appealing, great place to live. So it's not going to be a problem for them to get candidates, but I do think the cleanup part, you know, has to be front and center. You know, I asked Ward Manuel a little bit about this at the Big Ten spring meetings in California about 6 weeks ago. You know, just the need for stability, the need for a period of time where Michigan isn't in the news for negative reasons, whether or not they're winning championships. And he acknowledged that that was important after what's happened on my campus here the last 4 or 5 years. So if indeed he isn't returning as athletic director, I do think that next person, you know, has to push that forward. And, you know, they obviously spent a lot of money on this investigation that was done by a law firm here in Chicago. And, you know, that you do that because you need to show your constituents, your public, your folks on campus that you're taking this seriously. And I think that also has to ring true with whoever they would hire if they do make a change.
6: Adam Rittenberg with Matt Fontana earlier here on ESPN Radio. Spokesman for the school telling ESPN they had nothing to report, declined further comment. SportsCenter All Night, ESPN Radio. Sunday at the All England Club, the men's championship matchup, the top two seeds taking center court, the two seed Alexander Zverev, the top seed Jannik Sinner.
19: Jannik Sinner's supremacy is again the story at Wimbledon. Pushed and tested, but unbreakable today.
6: We saw it on ESPN on Sunday. Sinner picking up his fifth major title, his first since Wimbledon a year ago. Overall, his 30th career singles title, second at Wimbledon, won it last year. Fifth man in the Open era to successfully defend titles at different majors before turning the age of 25. Sunday, defended that Wimbledon crown.
20: Jannik, congratulations. You just took a moment to look at center court. What was that feeling like holding this trophy again for the second time?
21: Well, amazing, honestly. Lots of words in this moment because it's been so tough today. I was serving so, so well, especially in important moments, and tough one to lose the first set like this. And, you know, I tried to stay there mentally, trying to maximize my potential. It has been quite physical also at some point. So I'm really, really happy about today's performance and holding this one more time. It means the world to me.
20: After a tough French Open, you had extra time to prepare for Wimbledon. How did you reset mentally to handle the pressure of defending your Wimbledon title?
21: Yeah, I mean, of course, not easy. But in the same time, I worked so hard in especially Monaco. The days has been so, so long. And, you know, having, you know, if you win or lose the final, honestly, you know, it's of course, it's better if you win, but in the same time, you know, to stand, you know, here on Sunday, it's an amazing feeling. A lot of pressure, of course, but really, really happy how I handled, you know, these situations when coming into the tournament without any tournament or pre-tournament before. And yeah, it has been an amazing couple of weeks.
20: Last year when you won, you said it was the happiest day of your life. On the court, you said you don't take these moments for granted. It's the first major since that day. How much do you appreciate now when you win another one?
21: Yeah, I appreciate the people I have around. I appreciate the understanding they have towards me because I know that I ask them a lot, you know, and everyone has, you know, family at home. And you know, I always try to do my best, you know, when we are together. And for me, the most important days are the off days, you know, when we have free, and the practice days, because we put a lot of work in there. And, you know, to celebrate this kind of feeling at least one more time again, it's amazing. And for me, Wimbledon has always been, back in the days, the only tournament I've watched, tennis tournament, since I was 10, 11 years old. And now to win twice here, it means the world to me.
6: First man to win a major after starting an event with a five-setter since Rafa Nadal at the 2011 French Open. For Sinner, his 100th major match win. You heard him after the Wimbledon championship with our Mary Jo Fernandez on ESPN. For Alexander Zverev, won the opening set in the final. which broke a 14-set losing streak against Sinner dating back to 2025, but ultimately he falls in the four-set match.
1: I think overall, compared to where I was last year, it's obviously a very different championship for me. And yeah, of course, I would have loved to lift the trophy, but he was better than me today, and he deserves to win.
6: Zverev falls in four sets. Jannik Sinner, Wimbledon champ for the second straight year. Dominating in Vegas. That's next. SportsCenter All Night continues. It's ESPN Radio.
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2: 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So what?
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1: 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They're down to the final four at the World Cup. Wednesday, England and Argentina, France and Spain coming up on Tuesday. Top four seeds advancing to FIFA's version of the Final Four. Argentina with a 12-game unbeaten streak at the World Cup. ESPN analyst Julian Loren.
2: We're so character, and that's

0: on Wednesday in Atlanta, Georgia. Before we get to that one, Tuesday is the matchup between France and Spain. Can France actually win this one? ESPN analyst Hercules Gomez.
1: Many think it would be an upset, but would it be really an upset if the European champions, a team that's undefeated in 35 games, beat a team that they've beaten already twice in a row, that they've made look somewhat mediocre in those games? Would it really be an upset? Yes, it would. Let me tell you why. This French national team is playing on a level that I've not seen since probably 2002 with the Brazilian national team, and they have more stars. Listen to what I am telling you. Brazil had R9. Brazil had Rivaldo. Brazil had their two fullbacks that are world beaters, and yet this French national team, that front five, and I can go on to maybe six, is as good as I've ever seen in the World Cup. I do think it would be an upset. This French national team, if they strike first, it forces Spain to chase the game, commit numbers, and then it's over. That said, 36 games unbeaten. The last time they had an unbeaten run in like that, it was Confederations Cup at the hands of the U.S. men's national team. So they are beatable, and this French national team can definitely beat them.
0: France and Spain meeting on Tuesday. That one will be in Arlington, Texas. FIFA's version of the Final Four. SportsCenter all night, ESPN Radio, WNBA on Sunday in Las Vegas. Fever, aces, relatively one-sided.
2: Caitlin, left elbow, fadeaway, jackpot, 86. 64, number 22, gives the Fever a 22-point lead in Vegas.
3: Come on, because I'm feeling 22, too.
2: All tenacious offensive rebound, bounce pass to Timpson, right post. He dribbles it outside, 8 on the shot clock, hand off to number 8, Cunningham, sidestep, launches again. Good, again, Cunningham, cooking the Show Me State native, showing out.
0: It was on 107.5, The Fan. The Fever with a 109-75 rout of the Aces. 34-point win. Ties their largest margin of victory against the Aces franchise in series history. And a 34-point margin of victory in 2003 as well. For the Aces, largest margin of defeat this season. 82-point swing between Saturday's 48-point win over the Mercury and Sunday's 34-point loss. Largest point differential from one game to the next in WNBA history. 109-75, Fever with the win for Indiana. Their 8th 100-point game this season, breaking a tie with the Aces for the most in the WNBA. Tempo in front of another large crowd, getting past the Liberty.
4: And it's now 55 seconds back from the floor. Downhill,
0: on TSN, Tempo, a 93-91 win, snapping a season-long four-game losing streak. The Tempo outscoring the Liberty 28-2 on fast break points. The game was played at the Bell Center in Montreal. Attendance almost 13,000 after they broke the regular season record with almost 21,000 fans on Friday. Also had a matchup on Sunday between the Mystics and the Storm.
4: Anymore, now six wrong. Good help from Heidemann there. Gotta get something on. Two on the shot clock. Inside, and Austin with 0.1 seconds left. Gives Washington the 4-point lead, and that is the biggest of the game.
0: NBA TV, Mystics, the 84-79 win over the Storm, which sees Seattle fall to 6-19 on the season. Ties their second worst 25-game start to a season in franchise history. 84-79. With the loss. As for the Wings against the Sky,
5: it's Beckers going in. No contact. Doesn't matter. It's buckets made by Paige Beckers.
6: Yeah, it's go time in the fourth quarter for number 5 in blue.
0: Saw it on ESPN as the Wings beat the Sky 96-91. Paige Beckers, 22 points, 11 assists.
7: All right, Paige, you, Leah LaRue, and Jess Shepherd all had double-doubles today. What is it like having that complete team performance?
8: It's really fun to play basketball that way, where we got two starting fives, and we feel like everybody, 1 through 15, can contribute to winning basketball. Different people step on different nights, depending on the matchup and what we need at that given moment. And they stepped up and played really huge minutes. This is a great matchup for Lee, and she shows up every single time.
7: Now your 5th win in a row. What's been the most consistent thing about these victories for you?
8: I think our fight and our resilience, our ability to respond to other teams' runs and what other teams bring. We got to be better on the defensive end, but by the time the fourth quarter starts, I think we have an ability to always find a way and learn through the mistakes, learn

0: it throughout in the game, and really just stick with it and stay together.
1: About 3.5 minutes, there was an and one where Jess Shepherd hit a tough shot. She looked right at you to have that communication. What did she say, and what does it bring when she can make energy plays like that?
0: I think she just said good screen. Just for us to play off of each other, us to send a lot of inverted screens, us to play two-man, us to play within the flow of the offense, and just to have that chemistry with an amazing basketball player and an amazing human being. It's really fun to play that way, and that's how we feel about every single one of the people on our team. We just really love playing together. We love playing and being around each other.
2: Second double-double of the season. We saw it Saturday night. It went south quickly. That's next. It's ESPN Radio.
3: 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Home or your last swing, you keep launching.
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1: Old faces and new places in the NBA. Who's going to have the biggest impact on the new team? Evan Cohn will have that this morning on Unsportsmanlike. 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
1: Jannik Sinner with a second straight Wimbledon title. Fever dominate the Aces, winning by 34. Red Sox heading to the All-Star break on a 9-game win streak. While the focus in Las Vegas certainly has been on a lot of NBA stars or up-and-coming stars as well. Lester Quiñones scoring a game-high 30 points on Sunday. Magic 112-105 overtime victory against the Blazers in the Summer League. 17 lead changes at the Pavilion in Las Vegas. A lot of eyes focused on the young talent. ESPN's Mark Kestisher has been there.
2: This draft class is just, as you know, we've talked about for a year, is just so deep. I loved watching Michael Brown Jr. with the Brooklyn Nets. You know, he looks like, you know, he's got some game ready. You know, obviously everyone saw Darius Acuff in college and with Sacramento. We had the Hawks. I think Kingston Fleming is going to be an outstanding addition, a really quick guard. Merez Johnson Jr., who was the first kind of surprise pick at number 9, he had a great summer league opener. We had that game as well against Yaxel Lindeborg in Golden State. So Caleb Wilson, who I think opened up a ton of eyes. Obviously, his injury at North Carolina maybe stunted him as far as where he's going to be selected. And I know we shouldn't read too much into summer league, but boy, he just looks really smooth. You know, that's kind of the guy I'm looking at right now as we head in. Even as great as DeBanza and Peterson are, and Cam Boozer as well, I was so impressed with Caleb Wilson's opener.
3: You watch a lot of basketball and you understand the game of basketball. What is a realistic balance of excitement and reservation for fan bases when their rookies play extremely well or if they don't play up to their expectations in summer league?
2: Yeah, it's a great point because I remember being, in the building at Thomas and Mack. Was that 3 years ago, 4 years ago when Victor Wembanyama made his summer league debut? And, you know, we're all talking about this is, you know, the greatest draft pick maybe ever in the history of number one draft picks in the NBA. And it couldn't have been more disappointing, you know, with all the hype. And you're like, I hope he turns out to be a pretty good pro. And obviously, from what we've seen the first 3 years, that's lived there. So I think it's hard to take away. You should never take away really anything from summer league, but there are certain things you see, and Darren Peterson in particular, like we all saw in short bursts what he could do. Obviously didn't play all the games at Kansas. Just what you've seen in summer league so far has been so impressive that you're just like, all right, let's see if he's going to play 72 out of 82. You know, let's see if he's not going to have the issues he had before. That's, to me, that's the bigger thing. And just seeing how guys comport themselves on a big stage for the first time, even if they played at the highest levels of college basketball. When you're these big star players, you don't know where your shots are coming from. You know, you're playing with a lot of guys you're never going to play with again. And when we get to training camp, you're going to be playing with guys who are the absolute best basketball players in the world. And all of a sudden, you know, your role's going to be different. You're going to see the ball in places that you're not going to see the ball in summer league. So you really have to reserve everything until, you know, we finally get into the regular season.
1: Try and look through the talent and see who's going to shine, especially the rookies this upcoming season in the NBA. 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
4: The pitch. Swinging a bouncing ball to first, grabbed by Montesario. 3 steps to the bag, it's over. The Red Sox have won it. They sweep the Mets, they sweep the trip. They go 9-0 on a road trip for the second time in their history. The first time since 1977. An improbable comeback win as they beat New York in 10 innings, 3-2. Can you believe it?
1: WEI in Boston as the Red Sox trailed the Mets 2-0 in the ninth inning. They rally and win it 3-2 in 10. Going into the All-Star break, on a 9-game win streak. Speaking of scoring late, Yankees Nationals.
5: 2. Fly ball, left center. Cruz back. He's on the track. He's at the wall. He can't make the play. And it bounds back into center field. One run scores. Here comes Grisham. Grisham. He'll score. Rice is at third with a two-run triple. And his great first half continues as he gives the Yankees the lead.
1: Michael Kay on the YES Network. Yankees go on with a 5-3 win. Ben Rice with the go-ahead two-run triple in the eighth. Eight-game hit streak, longest of his career. Yankees with a sixth consecutive win against the Nationals. Second straight year they've swept a three-game series. A comeback win in all three games of this series. Speaking of scoring late, Braves Cardinals.
6: 0-2, ground ball to the left side. Wynn has it at short. Throws over to first base, and it's a terrible throw all the way to the dugout. Braves take the lead. 4-3 Atlanta in the ninth inning on the bad throw by Wynn. Deja Dubon.
1: Cardinals error with two outs in the top of the ninth inning. Braves score. They win it 4-3. 680 the fan. Braves snapping a two-game losing skid, only their third win in their last eight games. They're now 3-5. Cardinals, meanwhile, 3-6 in their last nine. White Sox with a milestone day.
7: The 1-0. Swinging a fly ball to right. It's deep, and it is gone off the top of the fence and over. Butler made a leaping attempt, and he couldn't get it. Braden Montgomery with a three-run homer. It's 6-1.
1: Season high 4 RBI for Montgomery, and the White Sox beat the Athletics 9-1. ESPN 1000 with the call. White Sox with their 50th win this season. Third time in the last 20 seasons they've had 50 wins prior to the All-Star break. The previous two resulting in the team winning the AL Central. Speaking of Chicago, Cubs doubling up the Reds.
8: And here comes the 0-1.
9: Bregman, it's a high fly ball deep left. Bode back at the track. Near the wall! Gone! Three-run home run, Alex Bregman! And the Cubs have broken it open. They're up 8-4 over the Reds here in the seventh.
1: Cubs Radio Network, 8-4 would be the finals. The Cubs win it. Pete Crow Armstrong, third go-ahead hit in the seventh inning or later this season. Alex Bregman, homers in consecutive games for the first time this season. Four RBI. Is most in any game since April of 2025 at Tampa Bay when he was a member of the Red Sox. Sports Center all night. ESPN Radio semifinals at the World Cup coming up this week. Heavy hitters as well. England, Argentina, France, and Spain. The top four seeds advancing to the semifinals of the World Cup. 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
10: I think usually the best tournaments are when you have some upsets and some Cinderella stories in the early rounds, but you have the heavy hitters making it all the way to the final four. And that's what we have for sure. I think these are the four best teams in the world. I think most of us felt like they were the four best teams in the world coming into this. And then you add the storylines to the games that we have coming up, both on and off the field. And I don't know how you could ask really any more than that.
11: France is a favorite at plus 150. Then it's really like Spain plus 320, England plus 340, Argentina plus 360. So yeah. They really separate France from really the other three. Feel that the France-Spain matchup actually is the true final and the winner will come out of that match. Would you agree with that?
10: Well, I think that's certainly the prevailing thought. Right now, based on the form of the teams and how they've looked going into this semifinals. But, you know, wasn't the consensus in the NBA that the Western Conference was going to provide, like that was the championship, like the Western Conference final?
11: Right.
10: For a lot of people, yep. Was like the final.
11: Yep.
10: And then all of a sudden the Knicks got super hot and, you know, they go on and win the title. So, you know, I think we would all be foolish to discount the chances of the defending champions, you know, in Argentina, or a team like England who have some of the best talent in the world, and they've obviously shown in this tournament that they've got incredible leadership skills. They know how to, you know, fight through adversity to win a game. And they've got a couple players that are playing like special players right now in Bellingham and Harry Kane. So yeah, I mean, I understand what you're saying. I mean, look, I think the two best teams are France and Spain. But that doesn't mean that the winner of that game is going to win this World Cup.
1: France and Spain first up in the semifinals. They're in Arlington, Texas on Tuesday. Then Wednesday, semifinal matchup, England and Argentina in Atlanta, Georgia. Sports Center all night. ESPN Radio, MMA this weekend. It was a rough week for Conor McGregor. Couple seconds turned out to be rough, suffering a knee injury seconds into that bout with Max Holloway. After the bout, Dana White.
12: I mean, I was expecting at least a one-round war, or, you know, who knew what Conor was capable of as far as cardio or whatever else after a five-year layoff. And, well, there you go. I mean, we're assuming blown ACL. I'm no doctor, but that's what I figured when I saw it, and doctors think the same thing, too. Just on my accounts, the face-off that day is at 80 million views, right? So if there was a pre-existing injury, somebody would have noticed it. He was limping, put his shoes on, he ran right at him. I don't think there was. Anything is possible, but he sure didn't look like it. And for 80 million just on my accounts, you know, that number's got to be massive, and nobody noticed anything. So there you go.
1: It was a much-anticipated return after 5 years away for Conor McGregor, ended in disappointment Saturday in Las Vegas. And it happened right away. ESPN analyst Brett Okamoto.
13: The moment I think it was clear to me and everyone else in the arena is when he threw the punch. You know, he runs out very aggressively, throws the kick, and sort of awkwardly lands. Okay, that's one thing. You know, he's been out for 5 years. Maybe he's trying to send a message to Max Holloway. Then he slips again. That does happen, you know, especially if a guy's too hyped up and he throws the high kick. He can slip. He falls down. Max threw a couple punches on the ground and then let him back up. And then it was kind of a moment like, okay, the guy's fallen down twice, but now he's back on his feet. When he moved forward and threw a straight left hand and fell again, that's when you knew, okay, this guy is on unstable legs. Something has happened here. And that's when all expectations and hope really went out the window for Conor McGregor. He is not going to be able to fight Max Holloway, one of the greatest featherweights of all time, on one leg. And I think it really sucked the air out of the arena pretty quickly when he fell down on that left hand.
14: In the tweet, Conor, he said he's gonna return. Holloway immediately said there will be a trilogy between the two. What do you see happening?
13: Man, I think it's hard to predict what's going to happen now with Conor McGregor. I mean, you know, this guy's facing some demons. We've seen some of his out of the cage behavior over the last 5 years. He was able to get motivated and get back into the octagon, and then this happens, you know, very quickly at UFC 329. If he does come back, Jay, I don't see the likelihood of a McGregor-Holloway trilogy. I just think too much time will go by. Max Holloway is still a very relevant lightweight. The guy is ranked in the top five. You know, he's still chasing a title. As I mentioned before, he's a featherweight champion before. He wants to be a lightweight champion now, so he's just too relevant in this division. They're not going to allow him to just kind of sit there. And even he said, you know, I want to sit out the rest of 2026. I owe that to my family. I'll come back in 2027. But even then, when is Conor McGregor going to return? So I don't see a very high likelihood of Max Holloway ever fighting Conor McGregor again.
14: There may be a scenario where you think Conor could come back.
13: Yeah, I mean, again, when you're thinking about Conor's next move, it's hard to predict, but I think it's time to think outside of the box. You know, this guy has now broken his leg in the first round of a fight against Dustin Poirier in 2021, tried to come back in 2024 and broke his pinky toe, was unable to come back. And now in 2026, was unable to get out of the first 2 minutes of this fight due to a potentially torn ACL. He's had knee injuries before. His lower body is not responding well, I don't think, to mixed martial arts. But maybe he could box. Dana White has this Zuffa boxing now. I think that the public might get into a little bit more. They might be able to trust the idea of Conor McGregor boxing more than they might be able to trust the idea of him throwing kicks and wrestling again. Conor McGregor loves the sport of boxing, and I think it would be more suitable to his health right now. So if he does come back, he's got one fight left on his UFC contract. Take that fight, move it over to Zuffa boxing, and have him box Floyd Mayweather.
1: Floyd Mayweather. Thinking left-hand turn. Conor McGregor, currently 37 years old. Have to come back from injury to get there. The ESPN Radio ESPYs auction is back. 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
36: 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But back to the trade last night. 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
1: 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And some movement in the NBA this summer. Switching teams. Ja Morant, for example, now in Portland. Says it's going to be a fresh start there if he can shake his past.
2: I mean, obviously I've done, you know, what I've done in the past, but it's been addressed and handled already. So I don't see why, you know, years later that's still the topic when nothing happened since, you know. And I feel like if I was that guy, y'all wouldn't be talking to me now. I wouldn't be here.
1: Ja Morant looking for a fresh start with the Blazers. Then there's the pursuit of LeBron James. And yes, the Cavs are in the discussion. Their coach, Kenny Atkinson.
3: Listen, this is an exciting time for us, right? Like, we're in the mix for, the greatest player of all time.
4: That guy.
3: Like, you know, yeah. my personal opinion. So, it's exciting, right? Like, man, we're I think you're nervous. But, we understand how it is. You know, he's obviously has earned that right to take his time. Obviously, family plays a big part of it, but I know the state of Ohio, man, that there's something special there.
1: But they do have competition, say the Warriors, especially when LeBron and Draymond Green vacation together in Puerto Rico.
5: And us being brothers, I'd be remiss if I don't take the opportunity to throw my pitch in there. You know, I'd be crazy if we're together for X amount of days, and at no point am I like, yo, we need to chop it up. Like, what the hell going on? What are we doing? And so there's that. Of course I did that. And of course, the pitch was crazy. Like, I think I'm pretty decent at it. Does it change anything? Does it make anything happen? I don't know. I hope so. With the things that I shared in it, I believe it definitely is going to make the brain work a little bit. You know, if I don't think there's a decision that's been made, but say if there was, it'll make you think twice about it, you know. And so that's that. But I wasn't going to, we wasn't going to hang out for a recruitment pitch.
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6: Now the infield in, 1-1 pitch, in the air to right center. That'll get the run home at least. Barstow back, onto the warning track, reaches up to make the catch. Bowen tags and scores, and the stolen base is set up to rally. Padres back ahead, it's 5-4.
1: Padres taking the lead in the eighth inning with a couple of runs in that eighth, a plus 41 run differential in the eighth inning or later. 97-1 the fan. Padres beat the Blue Jays 8-4. As for the Guardians,
7: here's the pitch.
6: Oh, and that swung there we go. Launched high and deep to right. Gone. Home run to Lauder. Second missed level. 5-1 Guardians.
1: They go on to a 5-2 win. WTAM Guardians second sweep in 12 all-time series against the Marlins, first since 2016. In Cleveland. As for the top sounds from Sunday, let's bring in John Ryder. John?
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10: A 2-2. Swinging a high fly ball into left center field. Going back, Paez, looking up, and it's gone! Tim Tawa adds the insurance!
9: Cubs big free agent signing has been playing much better of late. Alex Bregman with his second home run in as many games and a win at Cincinnati. 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
11: And here comes the 0-1. Bregman is a high fly ball deep left. Bode back at the track. Near the wall! Gone! Three-run home run, Alex Bregman! And the Cubs have broken it open. They're up 8-4 over the Reds here in the seventh.
0: Number 3.
9: The Yankees complete the sweep of the Nationals in D.C., and they get it done again late on this Ben Rice three-bagger in the eighth on the YES Network.
12: Fly ball, left center, Cruz back. He's on the track. He's at the wall. He can't make the play, and it bounds back in.
4: Grisham. He'll score. Rice is at third with a two-run triple. And his great first half continues as he gives the Yankees the lead.
13: Number two.
9: And we have a walk-off to wrap up the Astros-Rangers series. The call on 105.3 The Fan.
14: Here's the pitch. And a ground ball back off Hader's glove. Up the middle. Base hit. Here comes Langford and the ball game's over. The Rangers have walked off the Astros on a sharp ground ball single up the middle by Brandon Nimmo.
13: Number one.
9: And Jay, our top sound is from the All England Club as Yannick Sinner looks to make it back-to-back Wimbledon titles. Chris Fowler with the call on ESPN.
15: Yannick Sinner's supremacy is again the story at Wimbledon. 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
9: Yannick Sinner, first man to win a major after starting the fortnight with a five-setter. First to do it since Rafa Nadal at the French Open in 2011. As for this one, 10 straight wins in finals dating to Beijing in 2025. His last loss in the finals, 2025 U.S. Open against Carlos Alcaraz. As for this win?
16: Yeah, amazing. Amazing achievement from my side. Very tough match today against Sasha. Felt like both very high level because it was not easy to play. It was very dusty, breezy. So very happy and, of course, standing here again as champion means a lot to me.
9: 44th win this season, 100th major match win overall. Straight ahead, not what they were expecting going into the All-Star break. SportsCenter All Night continues. It's ESPN Radio.
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0: dinner all night. Sinner makes it two in a row at Wimbledon.
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0: The Red Sox keep their streak going in Queens.
2: Ben charges in, Ben slides, and can't make the catch. Chang races in from third and scores.
0: The Fever and Aces go at it in Vegas.
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6: 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The top two, we're playing for the top spot on grass. The top four are the ones remaining when the World Cup returns to action on Tuesday with the first of the semifinals. Major League Baseball returns to the diamond technically on Tuesday with the All-Star Game. Monday, Home Run Derby, of course. Then the game on Tuesday.
7: Here's a windup and the 0-2 pitch, swing and a miss. He got him. And there's a good start. Rodriguez's troubles against lefties continue. That's the ninth strikeout for Sanchez, and he's gotten Andy Rodriguez three times.
6: 94 WIP in Philly, hearing a lot of that this season, and now Christopher Sanchez of the Phillies will be starting in the All-Star game in his home ballpark. He'll take the mound for the National League. Sanchez 11-4, an ERA of 2.62 this season. He's third in the majors with 144 strikeouts. Of course, he had that streak of 50 and two-thirds scoreless innings. Certainly a highlight of the first part of the season thus far. He's starting for the National League, for the American League.
8: The kick and the 1-2 pitch. He struck him out. 99 down the middle, and he's through eight innings with no hits allowed. 7-0 Blue Jays on to the ninth.
6: Sportsnet 590, the Fan. Dylan Cease will be the American League starter. He's 6-4, an ERA of 2.56 for Toronto. Nearly threw his second career no-hitter last Wednesday against the Giants. Wound up being broken up in the ninth inning. Cease will be the first Toronto pitcher to start the All-Star game since Roy Halladay in 2009. Meanwhile, New York manager Aaron Boone says the Yankees' Cam Schlittler was not planning to pitch in the All-Star game. But then hours later, Boone said the righty could be available after all. Given the time frame, there wouldn't be any replacement plan for the American League roster if he was not going to pitch. So Home Run Derby later tonight, 8 o'clock Eastern, All-Star Game Tuesday, our coverage, 7 o'clock Eastern. You'll hear it all here on ESPN Radio. With this being All-Star Week, that meant Sunday marked the end of the first chunk of the season. We're technically past the halfway point. Teams with 95, 96, 97, even 98 games under their belts. 61 of those games have been wins for the Dodgers. Although not this weekend.
9: The 2-2. Swinging a high fly ball into left center field. Going back, Paez looking up, and it's gone! Tim Tawa adds the insurance. A solo blast in the ninth, and the Diamondbacks lead 5-3.
10: The pitch.
9: Swing and a miss. He got him! D-backs win. The Arizona Diamondbacks have come into Los Angeles. They have swept the L.A. Dodgers in L.A. for the first time in 9 years. The final today, 5-3. What a performance from this rebuilt D-backs bullpen. Wow!
6: Arizona Sports 98-7. First series sweep for Arizona against the Dodgers since a three-game series in April of 2018. Shohei Ohtani did have home run number 22 on the season, but the Dodgers are swept for the first time this season. They went into this weekend as the only team in baseball that hadn't been swept. Diamondbacks getting an insurance run at the top of the ninth, as we heard. Rockies would get a quick run in the first. Jack McCarthy with his second leadoff inside the park home run of the season. But the Giants would come back.
11: 1-1 pitch. As a soft line drive over the infield. Base hit into left field. McCray's in to score. 3-1 Giants.
6: KNBR, John Miller with the call. Giants with that 3-1 win. Their 16th comeback win this season. Tied for the fewest in the National League. They scored twice in the eighth inning en route to that victory. Giants 41-55 this season, their worst record entering the All-Star break since 2017. In Arlington, Rangers and Astros came down to one final swing.
10: Here's the pitch. And a ground ball back off Hader's glove. Up the middle. Base hit. Here comes Langford and the ball game's over. The Rangers have walked off the Astros on a sharp ground ball single up the middle by Brandon Nimmo.
6: 105-3 the fan. 6-5 the final for Nimmo. 3-for-5, 2 RBI, the walk-off single, his 7th career walk-off, his first since a year ago, August, when he was on the Mets. Rangers with their 4th walk-off win this season, the 2nd this month. But what about the hottest team going into the break? That would be the Red Sox, although they trailed the Mets 2-0 in the 9th inning.
12: Duran swings and he pops one up, shallow right. Ben charges in, Ben slides, and can't make the catch! Chang races in from third and scores, and the Red Sox have tied this game at 2.
6: So, to the 10th they would go.
13: Sigler from the right side. Swings, drives one to left field, this to get the run home. Back goes Taylor, turns, makes an over-the-head catch for the out, but no chance to get the run home is a sacrifice fly. And the Red Sox lead for the first time today, 3-2. The pitch. Swing and a bouncing ball to first, grabbed by Montesario. 3 steps to the bag, it's over. The Red Sox have won it. They sweep the Mets, they sweep the trip. They go 9-0 on a road trip for the second time in their history. The first time since 1977. An improbable comeback win as they beat New York in 10 innings, 3-2. Can you believe it?
6: WEEI 93.7 FM, 3-2 the final. Red Sox get the win. 9-game win streak, their longest of the season. They're the first team in baseball history to enter the All-Star break on a win streak of 9 or more in consecutive seasons. As for the Mets, they led 2-0 in the 9th inning. They lose 3-2 in 10. They had won 130 consecutive games when leading by 2 runs or more going to the 9th inning. Offense bringing the Red Sox back to their win. In Detroit, it was Philly pitching that was dominant.
14: The count full. 3 balls, 2 strikes to Riley Green. Wheeler ready, the pitch. Swing and a miss, struck him out, blew him away. Fastball got him. It's his 10th strikeout of the day and his 26th double-digit strikeout game as a member of the Phillies.
6: He being Zach Wheeler. 6 innings of 2-hit balls, striking out 10. Sports Radio 94 WIP. Phillies get the 5-0 shutout of the Tigers. Zach Wheeler now 10-1. His 4th start of at least 6 innings and 2 or fewer hits this season. 3rd straight game with double-digit strikeouts. Tied for the longest streak in his career. Tigers, meanwhile, shut out for the first time since June 6th. They've been shut out 6 times overall this season. Speaking of Michigan, Sports Center All Night, ESPN Radio.
15: Write their name, Michigan, the 2026 Men's Basketball National Champions.
16: When you bring a group this talented together, it's never guaranteed, but for these guys to cut down the nets after all they sacrifice is pretty special.
6: Kind of a roller coaster over the past few years for Michigan athletics. Over the course of just the past 5 national titles in basketball, football, men's gymnastics, women's gymnastics. But there have been some scandals for the Wolverines as well. Overseeing the whole department, Ward Manuel, former Michigan football player. He's been the athletic director since 2016. This week, the university's regents will be meeting. A decision on Manuel's future is anticipated. ESPN's Adam Rittenberg.
17: The university could be finally releasing the results of the investigation into the athletic department, which obviously came after everything went down with Sherrone Moore, the football coach, back in December, which is the latest in a line of scandals and situations that you certainly don't want to have if you're a university. And so we waited for those results to come out. They may come out this week. There's a Board of Regents meeting scheduled for Thursday where those findings and Ward's future could be discussed. And so it could mean the end for Ward Manuel as the athletic director of his alma mater. He's led that department for a decade, and a lot has happened, a lot of good things, national championships in the 2 major sports of football and men's basketball, and recently a lot of challenging things like the Moore situation, like everything that happened with Connor Stallions and the sign stealing a scandal. And so, you know, pretty complicated, layered type of legacy there, but it could be coming to an end this week.
18: Adam, let's just for a second pretend that Ward Manuel, they do move on, right? That this does happen. How do you then view Michigan as an opportunity?
17: This is always going to be a sought-after job. It's one of the most recognizable brands in American sports. It's an incredible university, an athletic department that's won championships in multiple sports and had success both on the men's and women's side. So it's incredibly appealing, great place to live. So it's not going to be a problem for them to get candidates, but I do think the cleanup part, you know, has to be front and center. You know, I asked Ward Manuel a little bit about this at the Big Ten spring meetings in California about 6 weeks ago. You know, just the need for stability, the need for a period of time where Michigan isn't in the news for negative reasons, whether or not they're winning championships. And he acknowledged that that was important after what's happened on that campus here the last 4 or 5 years. So if indeed he isn't returning as athletic director, I do think that next person, you know, has to push that forward. And, you know, they obviously spent a lot of money on this investigation that was done by a law firm here in Chicago. And, you know, that you do that because you need to show your constituents, your public, your folks on campus that you're taking this seriously. And I think that also has to ring true with whoever they would hire if they do make a change.
6: Adam Rittenberg with Matt Fontana earlier here on ESPN Radio. Spokesman for the school telling ESPN they had nothing to report, declined further comment. SportsCenter All Night, ESPN Radio. Sunday at the All England Club, the men's championship matchup, the top two seeds taking center court, the two seed, Alexander Zverev, the top seed, Jannik Sinner.
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20: Jannik Sinner's supremacy is again the story at Wimbledon. 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
6: We saw it on ESPN on Sunday. Sinner picking up his fifth major title, his first since Wimbledon a year ago. Overall, his 30th career singles title, second at Wimbledon, won it last year. Fifth man in the Open era to successfully defend titles at different majors before turning the age of 25. Sunday, defended that Wimbledon crown.
21: Jannik, congratulations. You just took a moment to look at center court. What was that feeling like, holding this trophy again for the second time?
22: Wow, amazing, honestly. Lots of words in this moment because it's been so tough today. I was serving so, so well, especially in important moments, and tough one to lose the first set like this. And, you know, I tried to stay there mentally, trying to maximize my potential. It has been quite physical also at some point, so I'm really, really happy about today's performance and holding this one more time. It means the world to me.
21: After a tough French Open, you had extra time to prepare for Wimbledon. How did you reset mentally to handle the pressure of defending your Wimbledon title?
22: Yeah, I mean, of course, not easy. But in the same time, I worked so hard in especially Monaco. The days has been so, so long. And, you know, having, you know, if you win or lose the final, honestly, you know, it's of course, it's better if you win, but in the same time, you know, to stand, you know, here on Sunday, it's an amazing feeling. A lot of pressure, of course, but really, really happy how I handled, you know, these situations when coming into the tournament without any tournament or pre-tournament before. And yeah, it has been an amazing couple of weeks.
21: Last year when you won, you said it was the happiest day of your life. On the court, you said you don't take these moments for granted. It's the first major since that day. How much do you appreciate now when you win another one?
22: Yeah, I appreciate the people I have around. I appreciate the understanding they have towards me because I know that I ask them a lot, you know, and everyone has, you know, family at home. And you know, I always try to do my best, you know, when we are together. And for me, the most important days are the off days, you know, when we have free, and the practice days, because we put a lot of work in there. And, you know, to celebrate this kind of feeling at least one more time again, it's amazing. And for me, Wimbledon has always been, back in the days, the only tournament I've watched, tennis tournament, since I was 10, 11 years old. And now to win twice here, it means the world to me.
6: First man to win a major after starting an event with a five-setter since Rafa Nadal at the 2011 French Open. For Sinner, his 100th major match win. You heard him after the Wimbledon championship with our Mary Jo Fernandez on ESPN. For Alexander Zverev, won the opening set in the final. which broke a 14-set losing streak against Sinner dating back to 2025, but ultimately he falls in the four-set match.
1: I think overall, compared to where I was last year, it's obviously a very different championship for me. And yeah, of course, I would have loved to lift the trophy, but he was better than me today, and he deserves to win.
6: Zverev falls in four sets. Jannik Sinner, Wimbledon champ for the second straight year. Dominating in Vegas. That's next. SportsCenter All Night continues. It's ESPN Radio.
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2: 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Uh-huh. 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The Kansas City Chiefs didn't make the playoffs. So what?
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32: Athletes Unlimited Softball is back for season two. Ignited by a record-setting inaugural season, a bold new era in softball is here. Now, six teams take the field in their home markets. Chicago Bandits, Carolina Blaze, Portland Cascade, Oklahoma City Spark, Utah Talons, and the Texas Volts, each stacked with a lineup worthy of the spotlight. The AUSL on ESPN, all season long. 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
1: 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They're down to the final four at the World Cup. Wednesday, England and Argentina, France and Spain coming up on Tuesday. Top four seeds advancing to FIFA's version of the Final Four. Argentina with a 12-game unbeaten streak at the World Cup. ESPN analyst Julian Loren.
2: We saw character, and that's probably the most important at this stage of the tournament. You need to win whatever way you win. Yes, it was again a bit underwhelming, especially with Messi being quite quiet for the Messi that we've seen so far in this World Cup. But you find a way of winning, and that's what they've done. And yeah, they probably would have to step up the level a little bit and raise their level for the semi-final against England. But for now, they find a way of winning. They find a bit of magic. This time was from Julian Alvarez with a lovely winning goal, the second one. Before it was Messi, you had Romero. They always find a way. But the personality, the character that the world champions are showing, I think is really important right now.
1: England and Argentina will meet on Wednesday in Atlanta, Georgia. Before we get to that one, Tuesday is the matchup between France and Spain.

0: And yet this French national team, that front five, and I can go on to maybe six, is as good as I've ever seen in the World Cup. I do think it would be an upset. This French national team, if they strike first, it forces Spain to chase the game, commit numbers, and then it's over. That said, 36 games unbeaten. The last time they had an unbeaten run in like that, it was Confederations Cup at the hands of the U.S. men's national team. So they are beatable, and this French national team can definitely beat them.
1: France and Spain meeting on Tuesday. That one will be in Arlington, Texas, FIFA's version of the Final Four. SportsCenter all night, ESPN Radio, WNBA on Sunday in Las Vegas. Fever, Aces, relatively one-sided.
2: Caitlin, left elbow, fadeaway, jackpot, 86-64. Number 22 gives the Fever a 22-point lead in Vegas.
3: Come on, because I'm feeling 22, too.
2: Ball, tenacious offensive rebound, bounce pass to Timpson, right post. He dribbles it outside, 8 on the shot clock, hand off to number 8, Cunningham, sidestep, launches again, good, again, Cunningham, cooking, the Show Me State native, showing out.
1: It was on 107.5, the Fan. The Fever with a 109-75 rout of the Aces. 34-point win. Ties their largest margin of victory against the Aces franchise in series history. And a 34-point margin of victory in 2003 as well. For the Aces, largest margin of defeat this season. 82-point swing between Saturday's 48-point win over the Mercury and Sunday's 34-point loss. Largest point differential from one game to the next in WNBA history. 109-75, Fever with the win for Indiana. Their 8th 100-point game this season, breaking a tie with the Aces for the most in the WNBA. Tempo in front of another large crowd, getting past the Liberty.
4: And it's now 55 seconds left in the fourth. Downhill,
1: it was on TSN. Tempo, a 93-91 win, snapping a season-long four-game losing streak. The Tempo outscoring the Liberty 28-2 on fast break points. The game was played at the Bell Center in Montreal. Attendance almost 13,000 after they broke the regular season record with almost 21,000 fans on Friday. Also had a matchup on Sunday between the Mystics and the Storm.
5: Anymore. Now Citron. Good help from Heidemann there. Got to get something on. Two on the shot clock. Inside, and Austin with .1 seconds left. Gives Washington the 4-point lead, and that is the biggest of the game.
1: NBA TV, Mystics, the 84-79 win over the Storm, which sees Seattle fall to 6-19 on the season. Ties their second-worst 25-game start to a season in franchise history, 84-79. With the loss. As for the Wings against the Sky,
6: it's Peckers going in. No contact. Doesn't matter. It's buckets made by Paige Peckers.
7: Yeah, it's go time in the fourth quarter for number 5 in blue.
1: Saw it on ESPN as the Wings beat the Sky 96-91. Paige Peckers, 22 points, 11 assists.
8: All right, Paige, you, Leah LaRue, and Jess Shepherd all had double-doubles today. What is it like having that complete team performance?
9: It's really fun to play basketball that way, where we got two starting fives and we feel like everybody 1 through 15 can contribute to winning basketball. Different people step on different nights, depending on the matchup and what we need at that given moment. And they stepped up and played really huge minutes. This is a great matchup for Lee, and she shows up every single time.
8: Now your 5th win in a row. What's been the most consistent thing about these victories for you?
9: I think our fight and our resilience, our ability to respond to other teams' runs and what other teams bring. We got to be better on the defensive end, but by the time the fourth quarter starts, I think we have an ability to always find a way and learn through the mistakes, learn through the good and the bad throughout in the game, and really just stick with it and stay in it.
8: Now, 3.5 minutes, there was an and-one where Jess Shepherd hit a tough shot. She looked right at you to have that communication. What did she say, and what does it bring when she can make energy plays like that?
9: I think she just said good screen. Just for us to play off of each other, us to let us spend a lot of inverted screens, us to play two-man, us to play within the flow of the offense, and just to have that chemistry with an amazing basketball player and an amazing human being. It's really fun to play that way, and that's how we feel about every single one of the people on our team. We just really love playing together. We love playing and being around each other.
1: Second double-double of the season. We saw it Saturday night. It went south quickly. That's next. It's ESPN Radio.

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10: A walk-off homer in the bottom of the 14th inning. 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
10: Over to left field. 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Mike Trout, how's that to start the season?
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10: Oh my goodness, he crushed it. 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
10: 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Leap thing, and he caught it. Out of here. Mookie Betts, Shohei Ohtani.
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10: 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Repeat champions for the first time in baseball in 25 years. The Dodgers are World Series champs.
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1: Old faces and new places in the NBA. 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
1: Jannik Sinner with a second straight Wimbledon title. Fever dominate the Aces, winning by 34. Red Sox heading to the All-Star break on a 9-game win streak. Well, the focus in Las Vegas certainly has been on a lot of NBA stars or up-and-coming stars as well. Lester Quiñones scoring a game-high 30 points on Sunday. Magic, 112-105 overtime victory against the Blazers in the Summer League. 17 lead changes at the Pavilion in Las Vegas. A lot of eyes focused on the young talent. ESPN's Mark Kestisher has been there.
2: This draft class is just, as you know, we've talked about for a year, is just so deep. I loved watching Michael Brown Jr. with the Brooklyn Nets. You know, he looks like, you know, he's got some game ready. You know, obviously everyone saw Darius Acuff in college and with Sacramento. We had the Hawks. I think Kingston Fleming is going to be an outstanding addition, a really quick guard. Merez Johnson Jr., who was the first kind of surprise pick at number 9, he had a great summer league opener. We had that game as well against Yaxel Lindeborg in Golden State. So Caleb Wilson, who I think opened up a ton of eyes. Obviously, his injury at North Carolina maybe stunted him as far as where he's going to be selected. And I know we shouldn't read too much into summer league, but boy, he just looks really smooth. You know, that's kind of the guy I'm looking at right now as we head in. Even as great as DeBanza and Peterson are, and Cam Boozer as well, I was so impressed with Caleb Wilson's opener.
3: You watch a lot of basketball and you understand the game of basketball. What is a realistic balance of excitement and reservation for fan bases when their rookies play extremely well or if they don't play up to their expectations in summer league?
2: Yeah, it's a great point because I remember being, in the building at Thomas and Mack. Was that 3 years ago, 4 years ago, when Victor Wembanyama made his summer league debut? Yep. And, you know, we're all talking about this is, you know, the greatest draft pick maybe ever in the history of number one draft picks in the NBA. And it couldn't have been more disappointing, you know, with all the hype. And you're like, I hope he turns out to be a pretty good pro. And obviously, from what we've seen the first 3 years, that's lived there. So I think it's hard to take away. You should never take away really anything from summer league, but there are certain things you see, and Darren Peterson in particular, like we all saw in short bursts what he could do. Obviously didn't play all the games at Kansas. Just what you've seen in summer league so far has been so impressive that you're just like, all right, let's see if he's going to play 72 out of 82. You know, let's see if he's not going to have the issues he had before. That's the bigger thing. And just seeing how guys comport themselves on a big stage for the first time, even if they played at the highest levels of college basketball. When you're these big star players, you don't know where your shots are coming from. You know, you're playing with a lot of guys you're never going to play with again. And when we get to training camp, you're going to be playing with guys who are the absolute best basketball players in the world. And all of a sudden, you know, your role's going to be different. You're going to see the ball in places that you're not going to see the ball in summer league. So you really have to reserve everything until, you know, we finally get into the regular season.
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4: The pitch. Swinging a bouncing ball to first, grabbed by Montesario. 3 steps to the bag, it's over. The Red Sox have won it. They sweep the Mets, they sweep the trip. They go 9-0 on a road trip for the second time in their history. The first time since 1977. An improbable comeback win as they beat New York in 10 innings, 3-2. Can you believe it?
1: WEEI in Boston as the Red Sox trailed the Mets 2-0 in the ninth inning. They rally and win it 3-2 in 10. Going into the All-Star break, on a 9-game win streak. Speaking of scoring late, Yankees Nationals.
5: 2. Fly ball, left center. Cruz back. He's on the track. He's at the wall. He can't make the play. And it bounds back into center field. field. One run scores. Here comes Grisham. He'll score. Rice is at third with a two-run triple. And his great first half continues as he gives the Yankees the lead.
1: Michael Kay on the YES Network. Yankees go on with a 5-3 win. Ben Rice with the go-ahead two-run triple in the eighth. Eight-game hit streak, longest of his career. Yankees with a sixth consecutive win against the Nationals. Second straight year they've swept a three-game series. A comeback win in all three games of this series. Speaking of scoring late, Braves-Cardinals.
6: 0-2, ground ball to the left side. Wynn has it as short. Throws over to first base, and it's a terrible throw all the way to the dugout. Braves take the lead. 4-3 Atlanta in the ninth inning on the bad throw by Wynn. Deja Dubon.
1: Cardinals error with two outs in the top of the ninth inning. Braves score. They win it 4-3. 680 the fan. Braves snapping a two-game losing skid. Only their third win in their last eight games. They're now 3-5. Cardinals, meanwhile, 3-6 in their last nine. White Sox with a milestone day.
7: The 1-0. Swinging a fly ball to right. It's deep and it is gone off the top of the fence and over. Butler made a leaping attempt and he couldn't get it. Graydon Montgomery with a three-run homer. It's 6-1.
1: Season high 4 RBI for Montgomery, and the White Sox beat the Athletics 9-1. ESPN 1000 with the call. White Sox with their 50th win this season. Third time in the last 20 seasons they've had 50 wins prior to the All-Star break. The previous two resulting in the team winning the AL Central. Speaking of Chicago, Cubs doubling up the Reds.
8: And here comes the 0-1. Bregman, it's a high fly ball deep left. Bode back at the track. Near the wall! Gone! Three-run home run, Alex Bregman! And the Cubs have broken it open. They're up 8-4 over the Reds here in the seventh.
1: Cubs Radio Network, 8-4 would be the final. The Cubs win it. Pete Crow Armstrong, third go-ahead hit in the seventh inning or later this season. Alex Bregman, homers in consecutive games for the first time this season. Four RBI is most in any game since April of 2025 at Tampa Bay when he was a member of the Red Sox. SportsCenter All Night, ESPN Radio. Semifinals at the World Cup coming up this week. Heavy hitters as well. England, Argentina, France, and Spain. The top four seeds advancing to the semifinals of the World Cup. Earlier on ESPN Radio from MLS on Apple TV, Nate Bucchetti.
9: I think usually the best tournaments are when you have some upsets and some Cinderella stories in the early rounds, but you have the heavy hitters making it all the way to the final four. And that's what we have for sure. I think these are the four best teams in the world. I think most of us felt like they were the four best teams in the world coming into this. And then you add the storylines to the games that we have coming up, both on and off the field. And I don't know how you could ask really any more than that.
10: France is a favorite at +150. Then it's really like Spain +320, England +340, Argentina +360. Yeah. So they really separate France from really the other three. Feel that the France-Spain matchup actually is the true final and the winner will come out of that match. Would you agree with that?
9: Well, I think that's certainly the prevailing thought right now based on the form of the teams and how they've looked going into this semifinals. But, you know, wasn't the consensus in the NBA that the Western Conference was going to provide, like that was the championship, like the Western Conference final?
10: Right.
9: For a lot of people, yep, was like the final.
3: Yep.
9: And then all of a sudden the Knicks got super hot and, you know, they go on and win the title. So, you know, I think we would all be foolish to discount the chances of the defending champions, you know, in Argentina, or a team like England who have some of the best talent in the world. And they've obviously shown in this tournament that they've got incredible leadership skills. They know how to, you know, fight through adversity to win a game. And they've got a couple of players that are playing like special players right now in Bellingham and Harry Kane. So, yeah, I mean, I understand what you're saying. I mean, look, I think the two best teams are France and Spain. But that doesn't mean that the winner of that game is going to win this World Cup.
1: France and Spain first up in the semifinals. They're in Arlington, Texas on Tuesday. Then Wednesday, semifinal matchup, England and Argentina in Atlanta, Georgia. Sports Center all night. ESPN Radio, MMA this weekend. It was a rough week for Conor McGregor. Couple seconds turned out to be rough, suffering a knee injury seconds into that bout with Max Holloway. After the bout, Dana White.
11: I mean, I was expecting at least a one-round war, or, you know, who knew what Conor was capable of as far as cardio or whatever else after a five-year layoff. And, well, there you go. I mean, we're assuming blown ACL. I'm no doctor, but that's what I figured when I saw it, and doctors think the same thing, too. Just on my accounts, the face-off that day is at 80 million views, right? So if there was a pre-existing injury, somebody would have noticed it. He was limping, put his shoes on, he ran right at him. I don't think there was. Anything is possible, but he sure didn't look like it. And for 80 million just on my accounts, you know, that number's got to be massive, and nobody noticed anything. So there you go.
1: It was a much anticipated return after 5 years away for Conor McGregor, ended in disappointment Saturday in Las Vegas. And it happened right away. ESPN analyst Brett Okamoto.
12: The moment I think it was clear to me and everyone else in the arena is when he threw the punch. You know, he runs out very aggressively, throws the kick and sort of awkwardly lands. Okay, that's one thing. You know, he's been out for 5 years. Maybe he's trying to send a message to Max Holloway. Then he slips again. That does happen, you know, especially if a guy's too hyped up and he throws the high kick. He can slip. He falls down. Max threw a couple punches on the ground and then let him back up. And then it was kind of a moment like, okay, the guy's fallen down twice, but now he's back on his feet. When he moved forward and threw a straight left hand and fell again, that's when you knew, okay, this guy is on unstable legs. Something has happened here. And that's when all expectations and hope really went out the window for Conor McGregor. He is not going to be able to fight Max Holloway, one of the greatest featherweights of all time, on one leg. And I think it really sucked the air out of the arena pretty quickly when he fell down on that left hand.
13: In the tweet, Conor, he said he's gonna return. Holloway immediately said there will be a trilogy between the two. What do you see happening?
12: Man, I think it's hard to predict what's going to happen now with Conor McGregor. I mean, you know, this guy is facing some demons. We've seen some of his out of the cage behavior over the last 5 years. He was able to get motivated and get back into the octagon, and then this happens, you know, very quickly at UFC 329. If he does come back, Jay, I don't see the likelihood of a McGregor-Holloway trilogy. I just think too much time will go by. Max Holloway is still a very relevant lightweight. The guy is ranked in the top five. You know, he's still chasing a title. As I mentioned before, he's a featherweight champion before. He wants to be a lightweight champion now. So he's just too relevant in this division. They're not going to allow him to just kind of sit there. And even he said, you know, I want to sit out the rest of 2026. I owe that to my family. I'll come back in 2027. But even then, when is Conor McGregor going to return? So I don't see a very high likelihood of Max Holloway ever fighting Conor McGregor again.
13: There may be a scenario where you think Conor could come back.
12: Yeah, I mean, again, when you're thinking about Conor's next move, it's hard to predict, but I think it's time to think outside of the box. You know, this guy has now broken his leg in the first round of a fight against Dustin Poirier in 2021, tried to come back in 2024 and broke his pinky toe, was unable to come back. And now in 2026, was unable to get out of the first 2 minutes of this fight due to a potentially torn ACL. He's had knee injuries before. His lower body is not responding well, I don't think, to mixed martial arts. But maybe he could box. Dana White has this Zuffa boxing now. I think that the public might get into a little bit more. They might be able to trust the idea of Conor McGregor boxing more than they might be able to trust the idea of him throwing kicks and wrestling again. Conor McGregor loves the sport of boxing, and I think it would be more suitable to his health right now. So if he does come back, he's got one fight left on his UFC contract. Take that fight, move it over to Zuffa boxing, and have him box Floyd Mayweather.
1: Floyd Mayweather. Taking a left-hand turn. Conor McGregor, currently 37 years old. Have to come back from injury to get there. The ESPN Radio ESPYs auction is back. 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Two passes to the sold-out Star Wars celebration honoring the 50th anniversary of Star Wars A New Hope. and VIP access to ESPN shows like NFL Live, SportsCenter, First Take, The Rich Eisen Show, and much more. 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
1: 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Been some movement in the NBA this summer. Switching teams. Ja Morant, for example, now in Portland. Says it's going to be a fresh start there if he can shake his past.
2: I mean, obviously, I've done, you know, what I've done in the past, but it's been addressed and handled already. So I don't see why, you know, years later, that's still a topic when nothing happened since, you know. And I felt like if I was that guy, y'all wouldn't be talking to me now. I wouldn't be here.
1: Ja Morant looking for a fresh start with the Blazers. Then there's the pursuit of LeBron James. And yes, the Cavs are in the discussion. Their coach, Kenny Atkinson.
3: Listen, this is an exciting time for us, right? Like, we're in the mix for, the greatest player of all time.
4: That guy.
3: My personal opinion. So, it's exciting, right? Like, man, I think you're nervous, but, we understand how it is. You know, he's obviously has earned that right to take his time. Obviously, family plays a big part of it, but I know the state of Ohio, man, that there's something special there.
1: But they do have competition, say the Warriors, especially when LeBron and Draymond Green vacation together in Puerto Rico.
5: And us being brothers, I'd be remiss if I don't take the opportunity to throw my pitch in there. You know, I'd be crazy if we're together for X amount of days, and at no point am I like, yo, we need to chop it up. Like, what the hell going on? What are we doing? And so there's that. Of course I did that. And of course, the pitch was crazy. Like, I think I'm pretty decent at it. Does it change anything? Does it make anything happen? I don't know. I hope so. With the things that I shared in it, I believe it definitely is going to make the brain work a little bit, you know. If I don't think there's a decision that's been made, but say if there was, it'll make you think twice about it, you know. And so that's that. But we wasn't going to hang out for a recruitment pitch.
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6: At the infield in, 1-1 pitch in the air to right center. That'll get the run home at least. Marshall back onto the warning track, reaches up to make the catch. Bowen tags and scores, and the stolen bases set up the rally. Padres back ahead. It's 5-4.
1: Padres taking the lead in the eighth inning with a couple of runs in that eighth, a plus 41 run differential in the eighth inning or later. 97-1 the fan. Padres beat the Blue Jays 8-4. As for the Guardians,
7: here's the pitch.
6: Oh, and that swung there we go. Launched high and deep to right. Gone. Home run to Lauder. Second level. 5-1 Guardians.
1: They go on to a 5-2 win. WTAM Guardians second sweep in 12 all-time series against the Marlins, first since 2016. In Cleveland. As for the top sounds from Sunday, let's bring in John Ryder. John?
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9: Thanks, Jay. We begin with baseball, the final Sunday before the All-Star break, and the Diamondbacks with an impressive sweep of the Dodgers in L.A. 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
10: The 2-2. Swinging a high fly ball in the left center field. Going back, Pajes, looking up, and it's gone! Tim Tawa adds the insurance!
9: Cubs big free agent signing has been playing much better of late. Alex Bregman with his second home run in as many games and a win at Cincinnati. 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
11: And here comes the 0-1. Bregman is a high fly ball deep left. Bode back at the track. Near the wall. Gone! Three run home run, Alex Bregman. And the Cubs have broken it open. They're up 8-4 over the Reds here in the seventh.
0: Number 3.
9: The Yankees complete the sweep of the Nationals in D.C., and they get it done again late on this Ben Rice three-bagger in the eighth on the YES Network.
11: Fly ball, left center. Cruz back. He's on the track. He's at the wall. He can't make the play, and it bounds back in.
4: Grisham. He'll score. Rice is at third with a two-run triple. And his great first half continues as he gives the Yankees the lead.
12: Number two.
9: And we have a walk-off to wrap up the Astros-Rangers series. The call on 105.3 The Fan.
13: Here's the pitch. And a ground ball back off Hader's glove. Up the middle. Base hit. Here comes Langford and the ball game's over. The Rangers have walked off the Astros on a sharp ground ball single up the middle by Brandon Nimmo.
12: Number one.
9: And Jay, our top sound is from the All England Club as Yannick Sinner looks to make it back-to-back Wimbledon titles. Chris Fowler with the call on ESPN.
14: Yannick Sinner's supremacy is again the story at Wimbledon. 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
9: Yannick Sinner, first man to win a major after starting the fortnight with a five-setter. First to do it since Rafa Nadal at the French Open in 2011. As for this one, 10 straight wins in finals dating to Beijing in 2025. His last loss in the finals, 2025 U.S. Open against Carlos Alcaraz. As for this win?
15: Yeah, amazing. Amazing achievement from my side. Very tough match today against Sasha. Felt like both very high level because it was not easy to play. It was very dusty, breezy. So very happy and, of course, standing here again as champion means a lot to me.
9: Sinner now with 10 straight wins in finals. It's Monday, July 13th, birthday of our Tony Kornheiser. He of PTI renown. Then there's Unsportsmanlike. They're next. I'm Jay Reynolds. Back tomorrow with SportsCenter All Night. It's ESPN Radio.
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0: This is Unsportsmanlike. At one point, I walked over to CC, was talking to Nuno and Rob, and they said, you should probably leave. I said, what the heck is that about? They kicked me out of their conversation because I think Nuno finally revealed who he was in life, and they knew I didn't want to hear that. I'm a goody two-shoes, right? If CC was conscious, he was looking out for me and goes, walk away. Not in like a, I don't want you here, but I don't know how we're going to be able to do the next few weeks, months, years, if you hear what Nuno is saying. Parenting skills. Even though I'm older than you, you were trying out your parenting skills on, I'm protecting my son. I was your son in this case.
1: Because you know you would hear something about somebody and you'll never be able to unhear it.
2: I know that.
1: That would have been that moment last night for Evan Cohen.
0: Okay, welcome to the show. We are on Sportsmanlike here on ESPN Radio, ESPN2. 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Hello, Michelle Smallman, Evan Cohen with you. No CC today. He is parenting, is actually what he is doing. He is back with us next week, unless one thing happens.
2: Unless what happens?
0: There's a caveat, because you weren't here for part of this. There's a big caveat.
2: A caveat. Good morning. Hi, good morning.
0: The caveat is, if LeBron makes a decision, CeCe's coming back in.
2: Do we think we'll have CeCe here with us?
0: This week?
2: Yes. Do we think the decision is coming?
0: I have a theory. We'll get to that in 15 minutes.
2: Oh, an Evan Cohen theory. I can't wait.
0: Yes. What a weekend, Smalls. A little Jay-Z there played at Yankee Stadium. Did you go, by the way?
2: I was invited, but I was out of town. I could not go, and I was devastated.
0: No would have been fine.
2: No, because...
0: You had to point out that you were invited.
2: So I got I was out of town over the weekend. I get a text Saturday morning being like, hey, last minute, I have a ticket to Jay-Z. Do you want to go? I considered flying in. I considered just biting the bullet, changing the flight, paying the money, because I had seen night one where Beyonce had come out. I believe Nas made an appearance night one, and I thought, who could be in store for night two?
0: Eminem, Slick Rick, Rihanna, no big deal over the last 2 days.
2: And I believe Pharrell too.
0: Yes, and Pharrell. Yeah. Yeah. Hell of a few nights for Jay-Z here.
2: Unbelievable.
0: In New York, and it's going to be a hell of a week here in New York. It is ESPY week. ESPN Radio ESPY's auction is back for the first time since 2020, where you can bid on so many different cool experiences, including a behind-the-scenes ESPN experience with ESPN Radio during Super Week 2027. This is really cool, not only because it benefits, obviously, the V Foundation for Cancer Research, and we're going to have guests throughout the week who are huge advocates for the V Foundation, but just to be human for a second, I remember listening to the radio all the time growing up in this business, listening to Mike and Mike do this, the auctions, the experience, and so on and so forth. And we have not had that opportunity to do that yet, which we are going in terms of the experience part, right? And now it's going to be us getting the chance to do this, which is awesome. And of course, you mentioned Mike and Mike. People say, oh, that used to be the show there. Yeah, it's still here. Because guess what? Greenies on Get Up every day at 8 a.m. Eastern, and the Golics are back 10 a.m. Eastern starting August 3rd. So it's great to be a part of that this week. All-Star break, Major League Baseball, Smalls, as we hit the All-Star break. But I don't want to take a negative spin. But can we ever stop shooting ourselves in the foot with some of these sports? Mizorowski is scratched on Sunday due to arm fatigue with the Brewers. And so you were going to have Miz versus Skeens. You have neither of them starting the All-Star game. Ken Schlittler with the Yankees, he's not. You have Christopher Sanchez, home ballpark, Philadelphia.
2: Which would be awesome.
0: Against Dylan Cease of the Toronto Blue Jays.
2: Mm-hmm.
0: Good answer. That's the answer.
2: Mm-hmm. Uh-huh. But no sport shoots themselves in the foot more frequently than Major League Baseball.
0: You think so?
2: Yes, they always find a way to mess it up. I love baseball, but they get in their way a lot.
0: And I don't want to crap on the matchup between those two, but it's like, it's not the biggest of names matching up in the All-Star game.
2: But I think we sometimes, Ev, you and I and NCC are prisoners of our youth, where All-Star games were the biggest thing in the entire world. And even though across sports, All-Star games are still fun, they still generate the revenue and the ratings, people love them, it doesn't carry the same weight for fans and athletes as it once did, especially these athletes. They're trying to win championships. They're thinking about their bodies. They're thinking about the rest. They're thinking about making sure that for the back half of the season, they're positioned in the best way possible in order to compete for a championship. They're not thinking about it for our entertainment. And I quite frankly don't blame them with the weight that we put on winning.
0: No question. But when you're thinking about the biggest pitchers in the sport, you're thinking about the Miz now in Milwaukee. You think about Skeens, obviously, in Pittsburgh. You think about Ohtani, of course. Yep. You think about Scooble in Detroit. And I understand all their seasons are not necessarily warranted of all-star starter or the way in which it aligns. And you have to think about the winning versus that versus the all-star game. I get it. But, like, Christopher Sanchez, Dylan Cease is your starters, or your starters for the All-Star game. Now, home run derby tonight will be interesting. New format.
2: Yeah.
0: 20 swings and 15 on, and then if your last swing's a home run, you get to keep going. So we have that for you on ESPN Radio. So that'll be exciting. Plus, you had Wimbledon over the weekend. Jannik Sinner wins back-to-back. Linda Noskova wins on the women's side. So you have two big winners over the weekend. Sinner is now becoming kind of the guy along with Alcaraz. I think you have two awesome faces of the sport in that sport, obviously, on the tennis side, on the men's side. How about the Conor McGregor fight this weekend, Smalls? We have the new Aaron Rodgers meme because people are using that now. I mean, I'm not trying to rag on injuries, but you walk into the match,
2: Yeah. You
0: try these two flying kicks, and then the guy gets hurt and he's donezo. And then there's videos going around like he's been hurt all week and nobody realized that. What a disaster for the UFC over the weekend.
2: And his post about, you know, what he's dealing with in the aftermath of all of it, too. Yeah, just not great, Ev. Not great.
0: No. And then, of course, the World Cup semis are set. And this is really, really exciting.
2: This World Cup has been so unbelievable.
0: Why specifically? Why do you say that specifically?
2: Because for so many years, the World Cup had teams that were competing at one level, and then there was the rest of the field. Whereas I think we've gotten so many interesting and compelling matchups. We've had smaller countries that have been in the mix. We've had star power. Obviously, the U.S. men's national team, disappointing, but fun along the way. As the host country, I think we've done an excellent job. But to think that the four teams remaining satisfy all of those, high competition plus star power plus big-name brands across the soccer world, we couldn't really ask for a better Final Four.
0: And this World Cup update brought to you by Gusto. 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Top four teams in the World Cup semifinals coming up this weekend. So Tuesday at 3 p.m. Eastern, that's tomorrow, in Arlington, Texas, Cowboys Stadium, France and Spain. Many people believe best two teams. I've heard people say this is like the Spurs and the Thunder in the Western Conference Finals. Yeah, it doesn't mean they're going to win it all because the Knicks are the team that won it all.
2: Yeah.
0: So, like, be careful before we crown France or Spain as the champion here. And then Wednesday, 3 p.m. Eastern in Atlanta, England and Argentina, and obviously not without controversy, Argentina beat Switzerland 3-1. They were tied in the 112th minute in extra time when Alvarez scored a goal, but Argentina once again needing extra time to win. That's an interesting theme about Argentina. Oh, they haven't played that well. They almost lost to Cape Verde. They almost lost this team, that team, whatever it is. They're in the semifinals. Anyway,
2: surviving,
0: you cut it.
2: Advancing.
0: Yeah. So, like, you could say they haven't played well, Smalls, but finding ways to win is playing well enough at least to get there. And I know what people have said, because I've tried to portray this. Give me Argentina and France in the final. Give me somehow, some way, Mbappe and Messi tied in overall goals and goals in this tournament, and then everything on the line. I get that then the reaction is, well, cool, but France would annihilate Argentina in that spot. All right, well, let me see it then. Let me see it next Sunday before we say that. But I mean, I'm in on the idea of those two in the finals. England beating Norway, there was obviously controversy with both of these games, with VAR, etc. But specifically in the Argentina game, a yellow card on Argentina's player. But VAR said, okay, no, it was on the other guy. And then, and then all of a sudden, the goal, the VAR, I have no idea if it's a good thing or a bad thing.
2: Nuno, can you weigh in on this as our resident soccer enthusiast and expert? Because I agree with Ev. The calls are important, but it feels like we've had more controversy than we've had satisfaction when it comes to VAR.
0: And by the way, England and Norway had the same thing with the wire thing and whether or not the ball hit the wire overhanging on the field there.
3: Yeah, that one was more egregious. The England, because that led directly to, like, that led directly to a goal, right? And I know FIFA came out and said, the technology in the ball didn't show that it hit the wire.
2: Right.
3: But it clearly shows that it hit the wire. The play should have stopped, drop ball, like that type of thing. But the, The Argentina one is the funny part is an interesting is that like everyone wants, you know, diving out of the game. He completely dove. He deserved the yellow. The way you went about it, it's, FIFA installed a wrong identity or missing identity, rule for this World Cup where they can go to VAR to assess if they've assessed a yellow or red on a player and be like, no, that was mistaken identity. You know, go back and look at it and give
0: but
3: it
0: was
3: to the
0: on
3: right
0: the other
3: guy.
0: Team, though.
3: Yeah. So like they gave it to the Argentina player. He gave a yellow to the Argentina player. VAR told the ref, no, you actually got it wrong. You gave the yellow to the wrong player. He went back and looked and was a clear, a clear dive on that end. I think there have been times in this World Cup where VAR has interjected way too much. There was the goal that they took away from Egypt went back on a foul against Argentina. Like Argentina's gotten breaks. That wasn't one of those where like you're looking at FIFA and being like, oh, you're fixing this. Like, because that was a clear second yellow on the player. He should have known better.
0: Yeah, I mean, listen. Again, Argentina is going to become the most controversial team because people are going to look at everything that Nuno just mentioned and how they're needing extra time and all these games to win, but they have a 12-match World Cup winning streak right now. They have arguably the best player of all time in Messi. They're in the semifinals against England and Harry Kane and Jude Bellingham, and they were great, obviously, in their win against Norway 2-1. The reality is we have the four top teams in the World Cup semifinals, and we are guaranteed to have a huge matchup in the finals. Any way you cut it. So however we got there is a win for me.
2: Not that we need to compare soccer to any other sport, but Argentina kind of reminds me a little bit of the Chiefs two seasons ago when they were winning close games, and everyone was saying when they went to the Super Bowl with the Eagles, well, we're just going to defer because it's Patrick Mahomes and it's the Chiefs. Doesn't it kind of give that vibe a little bit? We're going to just defer because it's Messi, it's Argentina. Even if they got here in kind of a convoluted manner, it's still Messi, it's still Argentina.
0: No question. They're there, and they become the team that everyone wants to pay attention to. All right, a lot happened this weekend. We didn't even mention a fight in Vegas. And I don't mean anything other than basketball at a practice at an AAU event.
2: That might have been the best fight in Vegas over the weekend.
0: Bam and Tyler. Who saw that one coming? Wow. All right, coming up, one of those guys may be a teammate of a king. We'll get to where he could end up next. We're on Sportsmanlike, presented by Progressive Insurance.
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5: 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Smalls, we don't have an answer yet. We don't have an answer as to where he's going to go. Everyone's reading into, well, what is he waiting for, right? What move does he need to see? What action does he need to see? What player signed? What player moved on from? So on and so forth. What does this man need to see to make his decision? It's not like an Aaron Rodgers type thing where you look at it and you say, well, maybe he's delaying his decision so he could miss some of the OTAs and mini camps. He doesn't have to do that at 41, 42 years old. There's no team activities that are going on right now, right? So like, there's nothing that would give off like, oh, he doesn't want to do this or he does want to do that. Rich Paul, his agent, Clutch Sports CEO, was on NBA Today on Friday at 3 p.m. Eastern. Hannah Storm interviewing him, and here is what Rich Paul had to say about LeBron's current free agency.
6: I think when you have a player like him, he unlocks something on one of all 30 teams. The team he chooses, I don't know yet. He's not chasing the ring. You hear these things like, why do we have to chase? He got four. There's nothing to chase. He's not chasing a ghost or anything like that, but When you've worked this hard to position yourself the way you have, and you can actually decide what you want to do, who wouldn't take advantage of that? We're not worried about nobody's opinions or anything like that. He's going to make the best decision for himself. We'll see what happens.
5: Smalls, you read into what Rich Paul said how?
7: That LeBron knows what he wants to do, and they just are waiting for the perfect time to deploy said message.
5: And when would that be? He's supposedly making an appearance this week here in New York at Fanatics Fest.
7: It's funny because I thought it would be last week. We went through the timeline of events, Taylor and Travis's wedding over, 4th of July over, United States men's national team not in the World Cup, because if this is LeBron James's final decision, why would you not want to make sure that you are maximizing that? Why would you not want to make sure that the runway is clear for everybody to talk about this all day long? And not that it wouldn't get top billing no matter what, because it's LeBron James. It's the second greatest player to ever play basketball, and he transcends sports in so many ways. He's going to be the name on the marquee no matter what else is happening. But I think they want this to be a big spectacle, as he's earned. So I would almost think after this week, because there is so much happening with the ESPYs, World Cup, things of that nature.
5: Okay, so Rich Paul said LeBron is not chasing a ring. Every one of these teams that he has been rumored to potentially go to would have championship or bust aspirations if he showed up. So we can.
7: But that's the LeBron James effect for most teams, no?
5: I don't think we thought that with the Lakers the last couple of years, did we? Did we think they were championship
7: or bust?
5: When
7: he went there initially.
5: Yeah, and he got a championship. But I'm saying over the last couple of years, I don't know that we looked at them and said championship or bust. Let's just be clear. If he goes to the Cavaliers, let me rephrase. Finals or bust. Finals are bust, right? If he goes to the Cleveland, no. You know what? No, I'm not going to rephrase.
7: Because if LeBron James gets to the finals with that group,
5: you
7: better
5: win.
7: Expect them to win.
5: Yes, excellent. So here we go. It is absolutely chasing a ring, because any of the destinations he goes to would automatically be championship or bust. If you put him on Cleveland, they were in the Eastern Conference Finals last year. You better win it all. If you put him on Miami, Giannis has been a finals MVP and a two-time MVP, and Bam is punching out ex-teammates. You better win it all. With the best coach in the league and the best executives in the league. Like, if you go to Miami, you better win it all. If you go to Philadelphia, you're on a team with a guy in Jaylen Brown that could have been first team all NBA, was top five or six in MVP voting last year. He's not even the face of the franchise. That's Tyrese Maxey. And neither of those two guys are the current MVP on that team. And that's Embiid, who won an MVP a few years ago. So you are championship or bust on all three of the Eastern Conference teams. Do I need to continue? If you put him with Steph Curry, it's not championship or bust. If you put him with Jokic, it's not championship or bust. If you put him with Ant-Man in Minnesota and Gobert defending behind them, it's not championship or bust. Rich Paul is right. You're not chasing the ring because automatically anywhere you go, you are automatically championship or bust. You don't have to chase anything. Upon arrival, it is championship or bust.
7: But there's one team that you mentioned in that crop that if he didn't win a championship, he would still be celebrated as much as he wants to be. And that would be Cleveland.
5: Okay.

0: Obviously, he's earned that right to take his time. Obviously, family plays a big part of it. But I know the state of Ohio, man, that there's something special there.
1: Analytically, he's wrong. I think James Harden would be the greatest, right? Analytically, but
2: of all time.
1: Of all time. Mm. I don't agree with what he's saying, that he believes that.
2: That he's the greatest of all time?
1: You're telling me a guy who grew up in New York, who coached basketball and watched basketball, doesn't think Michael Jordan is the greatest of all time?
2: Maybe in this moment when he's trying to woo LeBron back to Cleveland, that's certainly something one would say.
1: So if LeBron is looking for a place where it doesn't matter if he wins at all, Cleveland is the singular and only place of the candidates. But I would ask you this. The longer it goes, do you think it favors a team? Because I think it does. The longer it goes, the more it favors the Warriors. Let me explain why.
2: Oh, that's not where I thought you were going. I'm intrigued. Okay. Go ahead.
1: Rich Paul recently said, Anthony Davis is playing for the Wizards this year. I don't know why you're thinking otherwise. Cool. Anthony Davis is eligible for a 4-year maximum contract extension, which is over $250 million on August 6th. What's going to happen at 12:01 on August 6th is Rich Paul is going to call the Washington Wizards and say, we'd like the full max. If the Wizards say no, what happens? My guess is Rich Paul says, well, you better give us X, Y, and Z. And if not, we're out. And then what's the team that everyone has thought about? The Golden State Warriors. Mm. So the longer this goes, the closer it gets to August 6th, the more I'm going to believe that all of this is just waiting for Anthony Davis to get to the Warriors in a way that the Wizards would not be inclined to trade him to right now. Because they could sit there and say, nah, we'll work this out. It may not be four. Maybe it's three. Maybe it's not 250. Maybe it's 220. And I think based on the fact that they gave out what Brian Windhorst and others have called the worst contract in the league already in Trae Young, mm-hmm. Rich Paul has every right to say, no, the guy you just traded for in Anthony Davis, all in, full max, entirety, every last cent. And if the Wizards say no, which they should say no, and they should have said no to Trae Young, then what? Where does he end up? One-for-one trade for Jimmy Butler works. Draft picks come the Wizards' way. You call it a day. Then where does LeBron go? You're telling me LeBron, in the state of California, is going to turn down Anthony Davis, Draymond Green, and Steph Curry?
2: The opportunity to play with his friends?
1: Tell me he's going to turn that down if that ever comes to fruition.
2: But would you turn it down knowing that if you go home to Cleveland, that you're going to be celebrated and adored and your final stop the way that you should be and the way that you probably crave?
1: You've said to me about people on and off the air, probably me, loser mentality. I've heard you use those words before.
2: I do say that a lot.
1: Yeah. So,
2: and it's not about you, Ev.
1: Maybe not in this moment. LeBron going to Cleveland because it would allow him to lose? What do you mean no?
2: Because this is an Eastern Conference Finals team, and adding him to the puzzle puts them firmly in contention. However,
1: it's okay if they lose, is what you've said.
2: However, we have to think about human nature. LeBron has been the guy, the king, every step of the way, his entire life. Mm-hmm. This is someone who, as a teenager, was on the cover of Sports Illustrated as the chosen one. You don't think it was odd for him to be in LA and know that it wasn't his team anymore, that they were shifting things towards Luka? You don't think it's odd for him to take an adjusted role and have to think about the team and his role within the team, things running differently through the team and not him all the time? You don't think that it was weird for him to not feel appreciated or in control all the time with the Lakers? Think about human nature and human beings and ego. He goes to Cleveland, and not only does he have a chance to win, it's the king has returned home. The king who delivered on his promise a decade ago is going to figure out how to get us back there, and we are going to get to celebrate him in the final year, perhaps 2 years of his career. He's going to have his farewell tour wearing the jersey where it all started and the jersey where he should be remembered. It's storybook. And he also has a chance to win. It just seems like too much of a perfect fit for me. I thought maybe Philly would be in the mix because of the Jaylen Brown acquisition. And legacy-wise, you win there, you break the curse of the process. That elevates you in a different way. That's a pretty big exclamation.

0: exclamation point to punctuate your career. But Cleveland just has too much nostalgia and connectivity along with the winning for me to think he's going anywhere else.
1: More on this later, because there's a lot more to do on that. But do you know what's out today? Top 10 NFL quarterbacks as voted on by way of Jeremy Fowler of ESPN.com. Ooh. 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
1: Lamar comes out of college winning the Heisman, and there's people saying he shouldn't even be a quarterback. When Lamar Jackson was at an impasse with his contract discussions with the Baltimore Ravens, teams weren't beating down the door to try to get at him.
2: Well, we know why now.
1: But still, I'm saying, then he goes out, he wins two MVPs. He could have arguably won one this year, coming off what many people thought was his best year, even though Josh Allen got it. And he's below Josh Allen and Joe Burrow on this list.
2: That was one Michelle Smallman from a year and a day ago when the top 10 QB list came out by way of ESPN.com. We are on Sportsmanlike here on ESPN Radio, ESPN2. We are presented by Progressive Insurance along with Michelle Smallman. Evan Cohen with you. CeCe back with us next week. Smalls?
1: Yes.
2: The list is out again. The updated 2026 QB list is out. What is this? Let me give you the background quickly. This is Jeremy Fowler. Kudos to him. We thank him for all the work he's done to give us all of this conversation during the course of the week. 2026 NFL training camps are on the horizon. And with that in mind, ESPN surveyed league executives, coaches, and scouts to help us rank the top 10 players at 11 different positions. This is the seventh edition of these annual rankings. Here's how it works. Voters gave their own top 10 players at a position. Then we compile results and rank candidates based on the number of top 10 votes, composite average, and dozens of interviews with research and film study to help from ESPN analyst Matt Bowen, as well as ESPN Research. More than 70 voters submitted a ballot at least on at least one position, and in many cases, all positions. Additional voting and follow-up calls with those surveys contributed to placements. Okay, so I just want to make sure that people understand where this is. Are you ready?
1: I'm ready.
2: Top 10 QBs, as voted on by those ESPN surveyed, league executives, coaches, and scouts. Number one, Josh Allen.
1: No surprise there.
2: Number two, Patrick Mahomes. Number three, Matthew Stafford. Number four, Joe Burrow. Number five, Lamar Jackson.
1: Five.
2: Number six, Dak Prescott.
1: Ooh.
2: Number seven, Justin Herbert. Number eight, Drake May. Number nine, Jared Goff.
1: Interesting.
2: And number 10, Caleb Williams, Chicago Bears.
1: Whoa.
2: Allen, Mahomes, Stafford, Burrow, Jackson, Prescott, Herbert, May, Goff, Williams. Michelle Smallman, your initial reaction to this top 10 list, best QBs 2026.
1: Josh Allen appropriate at number one. A little surprised to see Mahomes number two coming off the season that he had last year, but I'm assuming that all of these coaches, executives, scouts, talent evaluators are just deferring to Patrick Mahomes and the full body of work. Matthew Stafford, appropriate number three based on the unbelievable season he had last year. Burrow four, I had Burrow four on my list. Lamar at five is very interesting to me, Evan. And I am reading through this now. And what is curious to me is, we know that he is one of the most dangerous and dynamic runners at the quarterback position that the league has ever seen. But in Jeremy Fowler's piece, the people polled said that he's gotten better as a passer, which he has. Lamar has significantly improved as a passer. So if you're acknowledging that the part of his game that was, I don't want to say lacking, but that was at a deficit compared to his legs has gotten better. Why five? Why a two-time MVP at five? I also think it's very interesting that Jared Goff is at number nine, but that Caleb Williams is at number 10. I know he's coming off a remarkable season where they bounce back from five wins to having double-digit wins, winning the division and hosting playoff games. But I'm intrigued to see why Caleb would be 10 as opposed to other quarterbacks potentially in that division, Jordan Love.
2: So a lot, obviously, to digest here. Allen and Mahomes, one and two, I'm fine with that. Okay, go ahead.
1: I'm sorry, and it just occurred to me, Super Bowl champion Sam Darnold not on the list.
2: Yeah, he's on the honorable mention, along with Jaden Daniels, Jordan Love, Brock Purdy, Baker Mayfield, Trevor Lawrence, Jalen Hurts. Others receiving votes include Bo Nix, C.J. Stroud, and Daniel Jones, which, by the way, just quickly means no Aaron Rodgers, no Cam Ward, no Bryce Young, and for our show's sake, our adopted team, no Tyler Shuck on that list as well with the Saints. Now, Josh Allen and Patrick Mahomes have to be one and two. The order can go back and forth. I would put Mahomes one. Others would put Allen one. That's your one and two. That's it. But Lamar Jackson being five is ridiculous to me. We have done with Joe Burrow what we used to do with Aaron Rodgers. We have tried to convince ourselves that Aaron Rodgers was on the same level as Brady and Manning. And we used to code it with this, there's no more talented passer of the football than Aaron Rodgers. At least Aaron Rodgers won multiple MVPs. At least Aaron Rodgers won a Super Bowl.
1: Yeah, I don't think it's even fair to compare the two based on the accomplishments.
2: What I'm comparing is our approach towards the two. And that everyone wanted to believe Aaron Rodgers was on this higher level than he actually was. And now we have gotten there with Joe Burrow. There is no justification in my mind to put Joe Burrow above Lamar Jackson. Lamar Jackson is a more proven player in the NFL than Joe Burrow, and it's not close. I understand that Joe Burrow has been to a Super Bowl. I get it. He's got that over Lamar. He didn't win this Super Bowl. And Lamar has two MVPs. Could have won a third pretty easily with the season he had. And Lamar Jackson being below Joe Burrow is absurd. And let me go further. I happen to love Dak Prescott. I think Dak Prescott is a really good player. In what world is Dak Prescott better than Jalen Hurts? Jalen Hurts is the most disrespected quarterback of any quarterback in the NFL. It's ridiculous. I'm walking in the supermarket yesterday. You know what? I looked up to my left and what did I see? A big Wheaties box with Jalen Hurts on the cover. And I sat there with a smile and a smirk on my face because this guy is going to get everybody this year. Everybody has written this guy off. Oh, it's just A.J. Brown, Sirianni and Hurts. What's going on? Hurts' teammates don't like him as much as they like A.J. Brown. It's ridiculous that Jalen Hurts has been to two Super Bowls, has won a Super Bowl, and is this good and this accomplished in the NFL, and is not even on the top 10 list. You tell me, Dak Prescott is excellent. This is not a knock on Dak Prescott. He's not a better, more accomplished quarterback than Jalen Hurts. Justin Herbert? Everyone wants to say Justin Herbert is, you know, the prototype. Oh, he's got Mike McDaniel. It's going to be totally different. Cool. Are they going to win? Like, is winning part of this?
1: If winning is part of it, Jalen Hurts needs to be in the top 10.
2: Yeah, and he's not. He's not.
1: So, Dak Prescott, perhaps numerically, you could make the case that he is better than Jalen Hurts. But if you're taking winning into account, Jalen Hurts has to be on the list. But I went and pulled this, Ev, when Jeremy Fowler is outlining what the guardrails are, the qualifications are for this list. He says this is not a five-year projection or a career achievement award, but meant to answer a simple question, who are the best players right now? And if it's not a career achievement award, I'm very curious why Patrick Mahomes is still at number two.
2: Because he's still the best player. He's the best player in the sport. He's better than Josh Allen. I'm sorry. He just is.
1: Last year, he was not better than Josh Allen.
2: You just said it's not about last year. You just said
1: that.
2: But
1: if it's not a career... No. I said it's not a career achievement award per Jeremy Fowler on what he told these scouts, talent executives, as they were voting. If it's not a career achievement award and you're not taking the total body of work into account and you're strictly looking at the past couple seasons... Patrick Mahomes has not been better than Josh Allen. And from a number standpoint, he's not been better than Lamar Jackson, who's number five.
2: I think we are at a point now. This is my overall theme. We are at a point now, more than any time in my recent memory, where we have no idea how to rank quarterbacks. Because it is not blatantly obvious, based on what you just said, to the masses. It was at a point for about two decades where we knew it was Brady and Manning. We just knew it, right? Okay, the Rodgers truthers wanted to get him in there. Breeze people wanted to get him in there. Roethlisberger people wanted to get him in there. All of them had a case as to why they could be number three at times. There was no case why they could be one or two. None whatsoever. None, and more none of why they could be one or two. I don't think we have any clue how to rank quarterbacks anymore. Because I'm looking at Patrick Mahomes saying, default, he's the best quarterback in the league. You're saying, look at the last couple of years, how banged up he is. His numbers are down from what they used to be. Josh Allen, awesome. No one's knocking Josh Allen. He doesn't win. He doesn't win at all. Lamar Jackson, two-time MVP, but he's lower than a guy in Joe Burrow who doesn't play full seasons, and we project out to be great. Matthew Stafford is number three. Matthew Stafford is the closest to, yeah, I get it. Like, that's the closest to, okay, he's really good in the regular season, won the MVP, he's won a Super Bowl, like.
1: Is he the most disrespected quarterback then?
2: No, because he's number three at 38 years old. No.
1: But you're coming off a career year where you won the MVP, you won a Super Bowl, your team could have won the Super Bowl last year. Many people have them favored to win the Super Bowl this season. The numbers have been there consistently throughout your career, and a guy who hasn't won and Josh Allen is above you? he should feel disrespected by that.
2: Jalen Hurts has 33 touchdowns last year, all in, and 8 total turnovers. I'm combining passing and running. 25-6 touchdown interception ratio, 8 rushing touchdowns, 2 fumbles lost. 33-8 touchdown to turnover ratio. That's pretty damn good, Smalls.
1: Mm-hmm.
2: Pretty damn good. And he's not even, and he's won a, like, again, I'm going back to a year that doesn't matter. But, you know, in this, won a Super Bowl. Outplayed Mahomes twice in a Super Bowl.
1: But if you're drafting quarterbacks and you have the number one overall pick and Josh Allen is on the board, you're telling me you're taking Jalen Hurts over Josh Allen?
2: I didn't say he should be one. He's not even on the top 10.
1: I understand, but I'm saying it's interesting how with some quarterbacks, read Jalen Hurts, we're making the argument that he's a winner, and so that should be weighted higher, but then the number one overall guy on this list has never won before.
2: What did I just say? We are as confused as to how to rank quarterbacks as we've been at any point in the last 2 decades. Jeremy Fowler is going to join us, who put this together in about 45 minutes. But we want to hear from you at 888-SAY-ESPN, 888-729-3776. That's the telephone number to join the show. Who was ranked too high? Who was ranked too low? Who should be on the list? Who shouldn't be on the list? Top 10 QBs, according to executives, coaches, scouts, ranked by ESPN.com. Out now. 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
1: Is this the end of Patrick Mahomes' inevitable run or the beginning of era 2 of his dominance?
0: 58 days until kickoff.
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1: 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The great Jeremy Fowler put it together. We'll talk to him in 45 minutes. If you're just tuning in, the list that just was released this morning, as voted on by coaches, executives, GMs, Josh Allen, Patrick Mahomes, Matthew Stafford, Joe Burrow, Lamar Jackson, Dak Prescott, Justin Herbert, Drake May, Jared Goff, Caleb Williams. In that order, add on Sports ESPN if you're listening on the radio and you want to follow along and have it on hand with you as we're talking about it. We posted it. Rob posted it there for us. You can see it. We're going to get to the calls now on this because a lot of people want to weigh in. It's wild on some of the ways that we go about this now in terms of our viewpoint of quarterbacks. I don't think we can figure out, does winning matter? Do stats matter? Do, like, our perception of the guy, i.e. Burrow, Mahomes. Herbert? No, because Burrow, Mahomes has winning in stats.
2: Yes, but we are deferring to him based on the past, not based on the present.
1: Okay, so then why, Dak, Burrow, and Herbert, why are they on there?
2: So we're deferring to your point. With each of these guys, we pick a different set of qualifications in order to judge them by.
1: That's my point. I'm confused as to, and this is not on Fowler, this is on the voters, right? It's like, do you value stats? Do you value winning? Do you value accolades? Do you value just like, what I'm going to say is quote unquote built in a lab guys like Herbert, mm-hmm. right? Like, oh, he looks like Burrow built in a lab. Cool. Does the lab do anything with them once they're done? Nick in Raleigh, listening on Sirius XM 80. Morning, Nick. Your reaction to the top 10 QB list.
3: Good morning, guys. That list is crazy if Patrick Mahomes is not on top. Listen, we've said for a while that Patrick Mahomes is a goat in waiting, right? Would Brady be on not number one when he was hurt? I mean, it just doesn't make sense that Patrick Mahomes is not number one. Everybody else, it probably doesn't matter because they don't win. Burrow doesn't win. Allen doesn't win. Lamar doesn't win. It should be Patrick Mahomes number one, and that's it.
1: I tend to agree with you, and thank you for the phone call. Smalls, you coined the goat in waiting.
2: Indeed, I did.
1: At least that call. Now, I know you don't agree with that call. At least that call is a methodology of.
2: Of course.
1: I'm going to value winning and then everything else.
2: If we're valuing winning, he's number one, no questions asked. No questions asked. If we're valuing winning, he's number one. Draw a line. There's a big gap. And then we'll talk about number two.
1: Guys like Jalen Hurts would be in there. Sam Darnold should now be in there. Stafford is properly in there, right? Like, but again, it's how you view it. Gordon in Georgia, listening on Sirius XM 80. Your reaction to the top 10 QB list out on ESPN.com.
4: Hey, how's it going, guys? I think the list is definitely crazy to me. As you just mentioned with the last guy in Raleigh, winning has to be a factor. Patrick Mahomes obviously is number one. Jalen Hurts has to be number two. Josh Allen, in his last playoff, threw two interceptions and had three fumbles. And he's number one. That's your number one guy. He is equivalent to what James Harden, Dak Prescott, and Josh Allen are the James Harden of the NFL. Mm. They put up great regular season numbers. But in the postseason, I don't know what happens. Lamar Jackson's also included in that list as well. When it comes to the James Harden comparison, these guys put these gaudy numbers up in the regular season, but in postseason play, they are not the same person. But for whatever reason, we keep ranking these quarterbacks and holding them to a top tier list when you keep poo-pooing on Jalen Hurts. And I think that is insane. You have to also keep in mind that this man had a horrible offensive coordinator last year. And that also attributed to the play of the entire offense, not just Jalen Hurts. But you have to, yes, Patrick Mahomes is number one. Yes, he got hurt. Yes, he had a bad year, but he's still number one. And all know that.
1: I tend to agree with you. The James Harden thing is where you made the sound effect there, Smalls.
2: Well, I'm not going to assign that to Josh Allen because he's had some pretty impressive postseason performances. Has he broken through and gotten to and won a Super Bowl yet? No. But I don't think Josh Allen is comparable to James Harden when it comes to postseason play. I don't think that's fair at all. Some of those other guys, maybe you want to assign that to them. Josh Allen, leave him out of the discussion.
1: I tend to agree. I think Josh Allen hasn't won yet. I think you can't win with James Harden.
2: And if we're
1: Josh Allen hasn't won.
2: But if James we're Harden also going to put Mahomes on that number one goat in waiting tier, he's been standing in Josh Allen's way, which needs to be a factor.
1: Yeah, and Nuno chimes in my ear. Not last year, though.
2: Sure. But I'm saying to call someone James Harden in the playoffs is a pretty bold statement.
5: Do you realize what we've done here in combining the last 45 minutes of show that we've done unintentionally? We talk about LeBron's next destination. Our free agency is always brought to us by Gusto. And we're saying, you said, Cleveland is this storybook amazing ending. But he cannot win if James Harden's there, because James Harden is associated with the guys that people are complaining about on this list. Think about that.
2: Or just the guy who wins everywhere, Trump, the guy who hasn't won and who can't win.
5: He's won at every stop. He doesn't win all the time.
2: But he's won at every stop.
5: Right.
2: Every chapter in his book, he has won.
5: Understood. This would be the one if he goes back to Cleveland. I'm not sure about if James Harden's on the team.
2: So you think that James Harden's ineffectiveness in the playoffs is so strong that he would trump even LeBron James?
5: Why is he compared to the guys that people think should be off the list? Think about that. Yes, the answer is yes. It's amazing. I don't know how James Harden found his way into this, but it's very logical, actually, that James Harden is finding his way onto this. Josh Allen, Patrick Mahomes, Matthew Stafford, Joe Burrow, Lamar Jackson, Dak Prescott, Justin Herbert, Drake May, Jared Goff, Caleb Williams. I don't even think we've mentioned the name Jared Goff with this list. Like, I mean, I mentioned him. Like, are we okay with him at 9? There's two NFC North quarterbacks on this list. Obviously, the Vikings are not going to have one, but your team doesn't have one either in Green Bay. There's no justification for Jordan Love to be on this list. You have to acknowledge that.
2: I would not have put him on this list.
5: Right.
2: But I also don't know if I would have put Caleb Williams on this list. How about your guy, Brock Purdy? Don't you think Brock Purdy should have been in consideration more than Caleb Williams?
5: Oh, yeah. When MVP is about storyline, I feel really good about the fact that the MVP of the NFL this year may not be on that list. The two guys that I would pick for MVP right now are not even on that list.
2: Jalen Hurts and Brock Purdy?
5: That's right. That's right.
2: I'm in your brain.
5: Sorry.
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4: 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Get them going Monday. Could be a rainy week. Into the middle of July. We got a lot to do. Coming off a very international week and weekend. A lot of Longhorn news as well. It'll be a busy Monday. Good, bad, and ugly from your weekend. Hope it was a good one. And we appreciate you joining us to launch a five-hour conversation on all things sports here in Austin, Texas on 1027 ESPN. 1027ESPN.com, and of course on the 1027 ESPN app, you can listen to us anywhere in the world you are on this planet. 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Touch of a button, you got us wherever you are, traveling or enjoying this weekend. It'll be next Monday, 1 week from today. We will be traveling. The show will be on the road from Tampa, Florida for the SEC kickoff, the SEC Media Days for 4 days. So we'll be in-house all week long, counting them down, talking football, talking World Cup, no football. Also, baseball's All-Star Week and all things in between. And then next Monday, we will lock it in from the JW Marriott in downtown Tampa to really launch the college football season, and the countdown is on from there. Jack Farrell, how are we doing this morning? Good weekend for you? Bad? Yeah. Ugly? You're wearing solid. Your 1027 ESPN t-shirt. I'm sure you were wearing it at your World Cup watch parties. I like that.
5: That's right. Yeah, we're getting a couple more of those into this week and into the finale because
4: we got the semis.
5: Yeah, today I would say is among the worst sports days of the year.
4: Today, yeah, I think so. So get your rest today. Get your rest.
5: Go to bed early.
4: Well, and then, of course, the semifinals and, you know, the tournament, the World Cup, FIFA World Cup in North America began with 48 teams. There are now four. And the top four ranked teams in the world when it began or in the final four. If you go back to power rankings, if you like chalk, if you like the best of the best, the star power, we've got it with 1, 2, 3, and 4. As a matter of fact, the top two are going to meet tomorrow afternoon. Top two teams in the world will meet tomorrow up in Arlington. And we'll preview that. And for people like us, Jack, who get up so darn early, maybe some of you early risers, these middle of the afternoon semifinals will be good because they're not doing it for us here in the States. They're doing it for Europe time. It'll be prime time in Europe, and then Argentina will have to jump in. But we'll get a preview of that, and I'll recap the busy weekend, the good, the bad, and the ugly. Also this weekend, the MLB draft, Major League Baseball's draft, affects the Longhorns. We'll get into that conversation coming up, and it'll be a busy one. We also have an all-time icon birthday to talk about coming up, Jack, as we get this going on. 1027 ESPN, 1027ESPN.com, and, of course, the app. We encourage you to weigh in as well, be a part of the conversation with our text line, 512
0: 834-1027. That's 834-1027 to shoot us a text there and have your thoughts heard. Then we will talk about it, add to the conversation for sure. Also follow us on all our social medias. We're there on Twitter, Instagram, Facebook, our YouTube page, always posting pieces of the show and conversations on the show. Appreciate you giving us a subscribe there and a like and all those things you do on social media. Let's start as we do every morning right here on Game Time with the headlines from our man Patrick Osborne. He's back with us for top of the hour headlines at 6 and 7. Welcome back, Patrick.
1: Half dozen horns get picked up in the draft. Welcome to the week. Patrick Osborne with your 102.7 ESPN Sports Update from Philadelphia, PA. University of Texas had a pretty good showing in this year's MLB draft with six Longhorns getting the call over the weekend. Carson Tinney going number 42 overall to the Twins, followed by Aiden Robbins to the Mets at 92. The Phillies opted for Ruger Riojas. He went number 100 overall. Thomas Burns got the nod in the eighth round, going 227 overall to the Twins. Luke Harrison to the Cardinals, number 234 overall, capped off yesterday afternoon by Cody Howard, picked number 376 overall by the Washington Nationals. The Astros and Rangers clash for a weekend series in Arlington ahead of the All-Star break. It was the Rangers who emerged victorious, taking two out of three from the Astros, moving to two games above 500 and a game and a half above the Mariners in the AL West. The Astros are four games below 500, three games back to Texas in the West. Texas got the walk-off win yesterday off the bat of Brandon Nimmo. Manager Skip Schumacher says he expects more in the back half of the season.
2: We're not going to stand still. We're not just content with the first half of the way it's been, although nice win. We have a lot of work to do. We know it.
1: 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The Rangers with a 6-5 win. And over the weekend, former Longhorn Scottie Scheffler ended one of the longest streaks in PGA Tour history, missing the cut at the Genesis Scottish Open for the first time in 4 years, putting an end to a streak that stood at 78 consecutive events. It's fifth all-time in PGA history, behind only Hale Irwin, Jack Nicklaus, Byron Nelson, and Tiger Woods. Look for Scotty back across the pond this weekend at Royal Birkdale for the Open Championship. There are your headlines. Patrick Osborne for Sports Anytime. 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
0: Thank you, P.O. Appreciate that. Yeah, what a weekend. And there it was. Silver boot. Rangers take yesterday walk-off fashion. Got after Josh Hader in the ninth, and that was for the series as both teams took a game in the first part of the weekend, Friday and Saturday. And we'll get to some baseball coming up in our opening tip. But what a weekend it was. Before we get to it, let me mention 512-834-1027. Jack, I need this from you. 1942, you know, 2 hours from now, we'll do a round of You Don't Know Jack, where we have some fun with this day in history and play some music and have a good time. But we'll be remiss. We'll miss 2 hours of this. But 1942, this day, an icon was born 84 years ago. 84 candles today for the iconic Harrison Ford. Harrison Ford has a birthday today, and he's still going strong.
3: Great.
0: I know my daughter and my wife love the show Shrinking. Have you seen this?
3: No.
0: One of the series out there. Apparently,
3: it's on one of those streaming services I don't have.
0: I think it's Hulu. No, I don't know. Somebody will tell me what Shrink. But apparently, it's from my people. It's great. It's great. They love it. Harrison Ford still going. It's a totally off different role for him. But 80. You know Harrison Ford's films have grossed over $11 billion. That probably wouldn't surprise you, but over $11 billion all time. I think it began all the way back in the early 70s with American Graffiti.
3: It's a George Lucas movie.
0: Like, he was a carpenter. Like, he was building things and, like, working on movie sets and building them. He wanted to be an actor. That's how he was making money. And he did that for, like, 10 or 15 years before he ended up landing a role. And it turned out to be a pretty good role. It was Han Solo in Star Wars in the 70s. And then Indiana Jones. And then, boy, his run of films in the 90s. Some of my favorites all time. I mean, Patriot Games, The Fugitive, Air Force One was really good, Presumed Innocent. I thought The Fugitive, when his, you know, running from Tommy Lee Jones is still one of the great thrillers that's out there. I love that movie. He just knows how to entertain an audience. I don't know. I mean, he's just unbelievable. I love me. So he was like Tom Hanks last week. We did this with Tom Hanks, but Harrison Ford, for me personally, even greater than as far as just the cinema joy he's brought.
3: Yeah.
0: Me. And you too, because you're half my age, but you love you some
3: Indiana
0: Harrison Ford. You said Indiana Jones is among your favorites?
3: Yeah. Raiders, I mean, it's like a perfect movie.
0: Raiders of the Lost Ark? Yeah, I think so.
3: Performances, music, Spielberg,
0: and as someone who doesn't often see sequels, because I don't, but I saw the Star Wars, the first three. Then I was done.
3: Sure.
0: And then the Indiana Jones, the first three. Great, brilliant. Sean Connery's infusion into it was amazing.
3: Third one's very good.
0: The third one is Connery in the third or the second?
3: The third.
0: Okay.
3: Last Crusade.
0: All right, so here is Harrison Ford accepting a Lifetime Achievement Award recently from the Screen Actors Guild. He's still as humble as they come because he started as a carpenter before he became a big movie star.
6: I struggled for about 15 years going from acting job to carpentry and back to acting until I finally got a part in a wildly successful film. None of this happened on my own. Thank you, George Lucas. Thank you, Steven Spielberg.
0: Now there he is. He understands, man. That part launched him, obviously, and the rest is history. So happy birthday, 84 candles to Harrison Ford. $11 billion his films have generated, and he's still going strong into his middle 80s now. Pretty awesome. Pretty awesome. So that was a part of the good of the weekend and good of this morning. We'll have fun with You Don't Know Jack at about 8 o'clock. But let's recap your weekend, then we'll go Major League Baseball weekend and what's to come. But Jack, you see this? Wimbledon, 21-year-old Linda Noskova won her first Grand Slam in the roller coaster at the All Czech final at the All England Club. Karolina Muschova was the other combatant there. She wins her first at 21 years old. And the best player on the men's side, Jannik Sinner, defended his title. He went back to back, 10th man in the open era to do so. He outlasted 11th seeded Alexander Zverev. That was 1-2 there on center court there. In golf, did you see this at the Scottish Open yesterday? Patrick mentioned that Scotty Scheffler missed the cut, but Dallas's own Tom Kim won the Scottish Open. He and Scotty play quite often together. They're buddies up there in the Metroplex. He had a bogey-free round of 64 at the Renaissance Club in Scotland. 24-year-old's fourth title and first since 2023. Rory McIlroy was atop the leaderboard headed to round three, but he shot 73 Saturday, bounced back with a 64 of his own yesterday. He'll take major momentum into this week's Open Championship at Royal Birkdale. That's where world number one Scottie Scheffler spent the weekend after not making the cut, as Patrick mentioned, nearly 4 years to not make it to the weekend. The mark of consistency on the PGA Tour and in golf for the last half decade has been Scottie Scheffler. He didn't make the cut. I don't think it was by design, but I think Scotty got over to Royal Birkdale and went to work. He is your defending champion at the Open. He will he'll be teeing it up with the best golfers on Thursday from across the pond, Royal Birkdale, the site this year. The FIFA World Cup, France, remember all the way back on Thursday, France took out Morocco in that first quarterfinal, 2-0, and then Spain took out Belgium 2-1 Friday afternoon. Then Saturday, if you're a sports fan, I thought this was great, to match doubleheader. First one, they were playing in brutally hot Miami. Did you see this, Jack? It was crazy. They're playing like 95 degrees, 95% humidity outdoors in Miami. I don't think the English or the Belgians are used to that, or the Norwegians are used to that.
3: Yeah, I do not think so.
0: Oh, man. That was the first time I think the hydration breaks were, everybody loved them. But the English did push their into the World Cup semis for the first time since 2018, 2-1. They take Erling Haaland and Norway down. Jude Bellingham delivered a pair of beauties, and the English, three Lions, are through to the semis. And then in the final, not Messi, Jack, but Julian Alvarez delivered one of the goals of the tournament, without a doubt. He did it in the 112th minute extra time in a 1-1 match. This was awesome. One of these right-footed benders that won the match for Argentina.
7: It's not good. Julian Alvarez!
0: Yeah, we could go on all morning, but we will not. And yes, Argentina end up winning 3-1. They're playing a man up after that controversial red card. Yeah, he keeps going. Julian Alvarez for Argentina. No Lionel Messi, but something tells me he'll be back. And so we got our semifinals tomorrow. France and Spain up in Arlington. That's talk about. You know, we knew when the schedule came out that one of the semifinals was going to be in the Metroplex, but that's pretty awesome for sport in Texas to have France and Spain, the two best teams in the world, yeah, on the pitch at AT&T Stadium tomorrow afternoon. I think it's 1 o'clock. They'll start at 2:00, playing, of course, for the European audience there. So 2 o'clock, 1 o'clock, semifinal. Then Wednesday in Atlanta indoors as well. England and Argentina with Messi should be a pretty good week. And of course, the final. And the third place games will come up this weekend. Final is in New Jersey on Sunday. So here we go.
3: There we go. I bet Jerry's looking for a way to capitalize on this out in
0: Always.
3: Arlington.
0: Always.
3: Can't put
0: Always.
3: His name on it.
0: Yeah. All right, so there you go. That was your good, bad, and ugly from the weekend. Let's go to your opening tip. We'll take your thoughts. 512-83. Do you watch any of the soccer? Were you in?
3: I was watching some.
0: I thought it was great. That was tremendous. It was really fun. Soccer matches get in and get out. Then the extra time with Argentina, you know, it can change any moment. Waiting on Messi, and it was Alvarez with the winner. We'll talk to our buddy Glenn Davis, our soccer insider, later in the show. But right now, let's get the opening tip, the good, the bad, and the ugly on a Monday. That's right. And it's very smart. Good on Major League Baseball for Rob Manfred. He's been criticized for a lot of things, but making the MLB draft more of a focal point, moving it. Remember, they used to do it, Jack, back in June during the College World Series. Like, right as the College World Series is happening, you know, players are getting drafted. It's like, what? That seems to be distracting. Guys are getting drafted. Well, they moved it to All-Star Weekend, so they can make it all about Major League Baseball here in this country, and I thought it was really pretty well done. They had the draft on NBC, middle of the day, noon on Saturday, and the Chicago White Sox had the first pick in the draft, and we'll tell you what they did coming up. But here we are, Jack. We get to it's not the halfway point. We're past 100 games now, but the Tampa Rays are the first-place team in the AL East at the Midsummer Classic. They own the league's best record, American League, that is. The upstart White Sox, our man Gene Watson and the team with the Cleveland Indians, or Guardians, sorry, sit atop the Central. And then the Rangers, you just heard it from Skip Schumacher. The Rangers, after winning that Silver Boot Series, they lead the AL West by a game and a half over Seattle, 3 over Houston, headed into the second half of the baseball season. Braves, Brewers, and Dodgers lead their divisions in the NL with the Dodgers. With the best overall record, 61-36. You know, the Dodgers have an 11.5 game lead over Arizona in the West.
3: Padres aren't good either.
0: Padres are not good. They're just burning money there. But so then the draft comes. Draft comes on Saturday. And tonight we'll have the Home Run Derby. I'll get a preview of that coming up. As you said, one of the slower days in sports is today. All you really have to look forward to sporting-wise, would be the Home Run Derby.
3: That's right.
0: And we'll get your pick here coming up on that. But so here's what happened with the draft. So Saturday, and this affects the Longhorns, we'll go Horns at half pass coming up at the bottom of the hour, but we dive into it here because several Longhorns confirmed that they're going to enroll at Texas and withdraw from the draft, especially after the first round. But a bunch of guys that had committed to Texas withdrawn. Anthony Pack did this last year, if you remember, and Sam Cozart said, look, take me out of the draft. Don't waste your pick on me. I'm going to Texas. Or wherever I want to go. Easton Autry, an infielder from Corsicana, made that decision. Maybe the biggest single name was Trey Rangel, a right-handed pitcher from the Colony. He took himself out. He was a top 50 prospect who took him, you know, didn't go in the first 30 picks, so took his name out and withdrew from the draft. Trey Rangel's the name to know. We saw Sam Cozart, Dylan Volantis, guys who have come in as true freshmen for Texas and starred. Trey Rangel could be that kind of guy. He's a right-handed pitcher. James Jorgensen, a right-handed pitcher from Dallas Jesuit. Finn Beard, a left-handed pitcher from Tennessee. He also took his name out. Cooper Webb, a right-handed pitcher from Lake Travis. He took his name out and withdrew, so he'll be coming to Texas. Carson Reeder, a right-hander from Tomball, Texas. And then a catcher from Waxahachie named Jax Robinson. Mm-hmm. He's coming to Texas. Hayes Holton, a right-hander from Louisiana. He's coming. And Tucker Thompson, a left-hander from Kansas. So that's a pretty good run. Longhorns are adding an infusion of true freshmen to their class. So those all guys who had committed, didn't get drafted or took themselves out. But then when the draft began at noon or a little after noon on Saturday, the Chicago White Sox surprised nobody by taking Rock Chalowski, the UCLA shortstop, with the first pick. Gene Watson and the team, well, the White Sox were down to two shortstops. They're going to take Rock Chalowski, the best college player out of UCLA, or Grady Emerson, the shortstop from Fort Worth Christian there, the Texas signee. He was the Texas signee, but the Tampa Rays took him with the second pick off the board, so he will not be coming to the Longhorns, but he is going to Tampa. The first place Rays getting better with Grady Emerson.
3: They just draft. They're a great drafting team. They always are.
0: Rock Chalowski. And you know, because the lottery now, they had the second pick.
3: Right.
0: So that's a young guy that'll move through their system.
3: You're not allowed to pick him in the top five if you're bad now. In Major League Baseball, back-to-back years or whatever it is.
0: Well, and many insiders believe that Grady Emerson was the number one overall prospect in the draft, highest ceiling player.
3: You were beating that drum.
0: I mean, too. Yeah. But because he's 18, he's coming straight out of high school, the path to the big leagues probably longer. And Rock Chalowski could be in the big leagues with the White Sox pretty soon. We've seen that quite a bit, and he's a ready-made shortstop at the defensive level, can catch it, can throw it, can hit it. We saw him at UCLA for several years. He will be coming to the White Sox. So, but then how about this? With the third pick, Jack, the Minnesota Twins took the best catcher in the draft. Georgia Tech's Vaughn Lackey.
3: Sure.
0: This guy's Charles Johnson. Old timers remember the catcher Charles Johnson. This is the best college catcher, Vaughn Lackey, for the Yellow Jackets with the third pick. 40 picks later, the Twins took Carson Tinney out of Texas. What are they? I mean, you guess he didn't have enough catchers? I mean, Carson Tinney's like, well, that's awesome to go in the top 45 picks, but I just went to the team that took Vaughn Lackey.
3: I took my Buster Posey Award, and now I'm behind him on the bench.
0: Well, good for Carson, by the way. He was the second Longhorn draft, or the first Longhorn actual drafted. Grady Emerson never played for Texas. He was the second off the board. But Carson Tinney goes to the Twins 40 picks after Vaughn Lackey was picked. Then in the third round, the Texas Rangers broke Longhorn fans' hearts when they grabbed Massachusetts prep left-hander Brody Bermea with the 89th selection. The 6'9 fireballer is expected to sign with the Rangers. He will not be coming to Texas. That's one, and so you can root for him if you're a Ranger fan. This guy's 6'9", hits 100 miles an hour. Rangers get him. If he had slid into the fourth, maybe the fifth, he might have showed up on campus. He's going to the Rangers. And yeah, they say they're going to pay him top slot money.
3: Yeah, he slid because he has the UCL thing going on.
0: Yeah, he would have been a first-round pick. Yeah. I think Randy Johnson, guy 6'9", throws 100 miles an hour, and he's a great basketball player. He led his Massachusetts high school to a state basketball championship. He's a great athlete. So you can watch videos of him dunking on people at 6'9" in Massachusetts. Four picks after Bumia went to the Rangers, the Mets took Aiden Robbins, who's got New York ties, right? He went to Seton Hall on his way to Texas.
3: Yeah, he's a Pennsylvania kid. He probably didn't want to play for the Mets.
0: Come on back, Aiden. No, he'll play for the Mets.
3: He'll play for the Mets.
0: He'll be happy. Six picks after that. Congratulations to the Pride of Wimberley, Texas. Ruger Riojas went pick 100 to the Philadelphia Phillies. Phillies, of course, Philly hosting the All-Star weekend. So pretty cool for him. Fourth round, a pair of Texas high school commits were selected. 106th, Cooper Harris, a right-handed pitcher from Flower Mound. And then pick 133, the Astros took Bo Peterson, an infielder from Shawnee, Kansas. And then two more Longhorns went off the board. In the eighth round, right-hander Thomas Burns to the Twins. So he and Carson Tinney can head off to the Twins. And then lefty Luke Harrison to the Cardinals. Now, Thomas Burns has another year of eligibility, so he has a decision to make with the eighth round. I have not seen that decision, but possibly going to the Twins. Luke Harrison's out of eligibility, so he's going to the St. Louis Cardinals. Great organization there. And finally, in the 13th round, the Washington Nats took right-hander Cody Howard. So, you know, Jim Schlossnagel is going to have a heck of a roster. I can tell you that right now. They're not getting Grady Emerson, but that wasn't happening. You're not getting Brody Bumia. But after the draft, our friends at On Texas Football and others have confirmed the left-handed pitcher Hayden LaFeu, UCLA transfer Peyton Brennan, who we told you about last week, are both expected to be Longhorns. They went undrafted in the 20-round draft. So Hayden LaFeu will be back. The UCLA senior transfer Peyton Brennan will be an older player in that Longhorn outfielder. So, and as of last night, no word on the future of second baseman Ethan Mendoza. But you can pretty much see where the Longhorn roster is for Jim Schlossnagel, and it's a good one. It's a really, really good roster. Your thoughts, my friend?
3: Yeah, it should be fantastic. We've seen the just look at the last 2 years of freshman classes for the Texas Longhorns. You're talking about Dylan Volantis and Sam Cozart and then Anthony Pack, plus, I mean, a myriad of other guys. You had Brody Walls come in and make a difference out of the bullpen last year for Texas. So happy to have some of these top-flight players coming in. There were a lot of dudes like Grady Emerson was never touching campus. Brody Bumillo was never touching campus, and now Longhorn fans get to go root for him in the Rangers farm system. You could watch him at Round Rock potentially in the future.
0: Well, I mean, again, last year the pitching staff was really, really good, and you know, the bullpen came around, but really when they got to Omaha, the hitting, well, actually they just kind of melted down against Georgia. But, you know, when you look at Texas right now coming into next year,

0: Pack, Sawyer Solitera, and Trevor Goldenetz make up. Jonah Williams will be in competition for that outfield spot. And then a couple of freshmen and Blake Peterson and Brent Maven. Peterson's the kid from Westlake, so he'll be competing in the outfield. I mean, they are stacked. So Jim Schlossnagel, year three, really, really good in the draft. I guess it could have gone better, but hard to believe. Longhorns do pretty well. And I give Major League Baseball props. It's pretty cool that they're putting this draft right into the All-Star weekend to launch into tonight's Home Run Derby and then the Midsummer Classic on Tuesday.
1: Yeah, absolutely. I mean, usually kind of the MLB draft comes and goes and you don't totally hear about it. I know we here do because usually Texas's best commits are being taken away. Like Grady Everson here, so you're always keeping an eye on that. But right there in the middle, I mean, you're televising at least a little bit of it. I think it could be an even bigger thing, but
0: I don't think a lot of people knew it was going to be noon on. I had to find it on NBC. But yeah, I think baseball is moving in a smart direction because we know there's more and more intersection with college baseball, and there's a collective bargaining agreement being negotiated. College baseball could be the only baseball you get come next spring. I can promise you that because I think we're going to be in a lockout situation. But as for the Home Run Derby tonight, a couple of hometowners are the favorites. Kyle Schwarber hitting the Schwar bombs and Bryce Harper. One of those guys is going to win this thing, are they not?
1: Probably.
0: Bryce, good for Bryce Harper for being in this. He doesn't have to do that. He won the Derby back in 2018. Since coming out of high school in Nevada, the kids just hits moonshots. But Kyle Schwarber bombs, he could be in it. Junior Caminero from the Rays is going to be a contender with this. Ben Rice of the Yankees will be a Metro hero there. Jack Caglione of the Royals, Wilson Contreras, Red Sox. But one of those Phillies is going to win this thing, are they not?
1: I'm from Murakami.
0: Oh.
1: Munetaka Murakami, the White Sox slugger.
0: First place White Sox star.
1: Yeah, he's 28 home runs in 60 games. Yeah. Dude's awesome.
0: Where's our guy, Yordan Alvarez? I don't want him in this
1: thing. You don't want him in this thing.
0: He might win it. He's got 30-plus bombs. He had another couple more this weekend against the Rangers.
1: Still leading the silver boots.
0: Bryce Harper, Kyle Schwarber. That would be cool for the Philadelphia Fanatics. They'll be all in on that. That'll be the Home Run Derby tonight. So there you go. There's your opening tip. Good, bad, and ugly from around the world. Around the world. Coming next, we've got Texas football news. And if you've been listening to the show the last couple of weeks, hopefully you have, we've been counting down and previewing the teams on the way to SEC Media Days. And we are into the top five, Jack. We power rank them. All the 16 teams in the SEC for college football 2026, we power rank them from 16 to 1. And we have overviewed and previewed all of the teams up to the top five. And we're at number five today. So we'll get our first preview of the fifth-ranked team, on our opinion, as we head to the SEC kickoff next Monday in Tampa. So that's all coming. It's a good, bad, and ugly Monday. 512-834-1027. Happy birthday to Han Solo, Indiana Jones, Harrison Ford. 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
7: Jeff Ward. In the NFL, the customer is king. In college football, the coach is king. It's so weird to me. Everything in the NFL is about you, the consumer. Okay, the NFL will give you the most entertaining product in the most user-friendly ways that it can. It lives and breathes to be in the media business. The messaging now is, and from college football coaches, and they get away with it, is it's about us. It's about us winning. It's about us getting in that tournament. The NFL would say, we don't give a flip what you say, coach. All we care about is the betting public, the fantasy public, and the viewing public. That's all that matters, because that's how we make money. This is why I've said the networks have to take control, and they should start by taking control of scheduling. There. This shouldn't even be a topic. Scheduling should be taken away from college programs. They don't have you in mind, which is weird to me.
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0: ugly Monday. Hope you had a great weekend. Could be a rainy week coming. Rainy on Saturday. Not as much yesterday, but heavy rain's in the forecast for tomorrow and Wednesday. We can use it. We'll take it. Could be some flash floods, too, so keep an eye on that. Coming from the south to the north here in the ATX into the middle of July. And yeah, so this is our last week here in studio, or at least mine. I'll be in Tampa starting Monday of next week for SEC Media Days. We'll continue our countdown in the march to SEC Media Days coming up with a preview of the fifth best team, we believe, as far as power ranking in the conference. If you missed it, then last week we talked Oklahoma and Texas A&M. We had both of those teams at 6 and 7 and 6, and here we come into the top five for power ranked teams. And a good way to overview them, right? We're going to be talking to the coaches and the players for 4 days of conversation. Good to kind of fill your backfill. What do you call that? Backfill your brain on all the changes. What's this upside down world of college athletics? Who's got what and who's doing what? And we're going to have a look at the fifth ranked team or fifth rated team in our power ranking coming up here in a second. But here's some text on the Game Time text line. This one says, the ugly of the weekend, Conor McGregor. Yeah, I didn't stay up to see that. My son did, and Nolan, and said it was shades of Aaron Rodgers. Like, remember when Aaron Rodgers, much ballyhooed from the Packers to the Jets, and four plays into his Jets career, boom, the Achilles pops, and it's over. He did come back the next year, but now he's still quarterbacking in Pittsburgh somehow. Mm. But Conor McGregor, apparently his first kick, the knee gave out. Gonzo. So that was ugly from the weekend.
1: That's right.
0: And I don't do the UFC thing. I can't stay up that late. I really can't.
2: I just don't like it.
0: You're not a fan of the...
2: No, I just don't care for it.
0: The brutality sports?
2: And it's different strokes. I've no, I'm not going to act like I'm, smarter or something. I just don't care for it. A lot of people don't care for basketball. I love basketball.
0: Well, speaking of love for basketball, coming up in our A block next hour, I'm going to give you an A block that's going to make you very, very happy.
2: Thank you.
0: Because we're going to get into it.
2: Appreciate it.
0: Because we still don't know what LeBron James is going to do. Do you have any idea what LeBron James is going to do?
2: I do know. He's going to wait until the World Cup is over when there's nothing on and then make it about him. Because he's very good at marketing.
0: He is very good. He and Maverick
2: That's why
0: Carter.
2: He's a billionaire.
0: Is his guy, Maverick Carter, still going out with Adele?
2: I think they're married.
0: Are they married
2: now? Is
0: that
2: Rich Paul?
0: Whichever
2: one it was.
0: Yeah, Rich Paul. You're right. It's Rich Paul. His right hand there, making the marketing moves.
2: While I'm thinking about it, speaking of good, bad, and ugly, a bad or an ugly for Connor, how about a good Connor? Connor Como, my guy, Anderson High School, top 50 or top 60 pick to the Texas Rangers.
0: Oh, yeah.
2: And he was an A&M commit, and he's signing, so it makes the A&M recruiting class worse.
0: Well, I also saw the kid from Westlake playing in the Futures game yesterday in Philadelphia. That's awesome. A lot of 5-1-2 flavor out there in Major League Baseball. That's pretty awesome.
2: Nelson Field.
0: There you go. That's a good. That's a bad. That's an ugly. Let's get to. The weather might be ugly this week, so be advised.
2: Grab that's your good. Umbrella. Not 100 degrees.
0: Hey, can we dive into the horns at half past? Text at the bottom every hour here on Game Time. You can book it. It's brought to you by Dr. Greg Eckert. Let's go.
3: All right. All right. All right.
0: And we need your good, bad, and ugly. 512-834-1027. As we said in the opening tip, it was good for Texas baseball. A ton of top prospects took their name out of the draft, withdrew from the MLB draft over the weekend, including the infielder Easton Autry from Corsicana. And probably the biggest name is Trey Rangel, the right-handed pitcher from the Colony up there in the Metroplex. Trey Rangel will be coming in. And as we said, we've seen freshmen walk in and become the best pitcher on the team, arguably. With Dylan Volantis in year one for Jim Schlossnagel, Sam Cozart last year with that freshman All-America season. Trey Rangel would be the best nominee for that right now. But we also mentioned that Brody Bomilla, the big 6'9 left-hander, the Texas Rangers snagged him with the 89th pick, and he's not coming to Texas, but he'll be off to you can root for him as a Ranger fan. Okay, so there's your baseball. Now, before we get to the team we're going to preview and talk some college football, I just mentioned the summer work continues for the Longhorns headed into the 2026 regular season. Steve Sarkisian and staff are looking to finish off their 2027 high school recruiting class with a bang. And word came down yesterday that the big target right now, five-star wide receiver Monshon Sales. What a great name. Monshon, M-O-N-S-H-U-N, Monshon Sales. He's from Indianapolis, Indiana. He's a big 6'5", 195-pound absolute playmaker. Well, he is set to announce his decision. This came down this weekend, Jack. He's going to do it on the Pat McAfee show on Friday. So, and interestingly, Monshon Sales hails from where? Indianapolis, Indiana. The Pat McAfee Show airs and emanates from where? I believe if I'm right, it's Indianapolis, Indiana.
2: That's right.
0: And according to my buddy Jerry Hamilton of the team at On Texas Football, they continue to report that the decision for Monshon Sales, five-star wide receiver, will come down to Texas and Indiana.
2: Yeah.
0: And this will be a huge, it's going to be, now, is he going to upset the locals and pick
2: That's
0: Texas?
2: Question. If I'm going on Pat McAfee, I know the kids like going on Pat McAfee now, but I'm from Indiana. I'm on Pat McAfee.
0: In Indianapolis.
2: I might as well.
0: A lot of Longhorn insiders feel pretty good for Texas here. They had a great visit. Now, Texas also has the commitment of a kid named Easton Royal, who's
2: a right.
0: different type of receiver. He's the smaller, fastest receiver in the country. Monshon Sales, a big 6'5", wingspan, catch radius, all that stuff. Could Texas nab both of them? If they were to get Easton Royal and Monshon Sales, they would jump from the fourth or fifth ranked overall recruiting class for 27 to 20, number two. And then that would lead it to the one other big name to watch is this kid, this running back that Texas is in on. These are the last two commitments. Landon Williams Callis. He is a running back from Randall High down in Richmond, Texas. Okay. And Jerry Hamilton also says that if you land Monshon Sales and then Landon Williams Callis, you would have the number one class in the nation for Steve Sarkisian and his staff. And here's the way Jerry put it. Williams Callis, the running back, he's big. He's about 5'7 and a half, but he is electric as a running back at Randall High School there in Richmond. According to Jerry, this would be impactful in the greater Houston area. Jerry believes that he has the ability to be one of those rare prospects in the H or in DFW that brings a fan base to the hometown. Like he said, here's how Jerry wrote it. He's not Vince Young or TJ Ford level at H-Town, but he's the closest player to that level in a while out of Houston. Landon Williams Callis. And he probably is coming to Texas.
2: Yeah.
0: But Monshon Sales would be a big one, too. Monshon Sales. So what a name. Where do they get these names? Monshon.
2: Yeah, hot on the recruiting trail.
0: I like that.
2: That's how you got to recruit. Just pick the coolest names. I bet you would end up with a pretty good recruiting class. They call that, nominative determinism? It's like your name dictates what you're going to do. If you have a cool name, you're going to do cool stuff.
0: Cool stuff. Okay, let's dive into some college football on our Horns at Half Past, brought to you by Dr. Greg Eckert. It's never too early to talk football. All right, if you're back from vacation or whatever you're doing, listening on the app somewhere in the heck in the world, let's work backwards here, Jack, from 16 to 1 here in our final week of our overviews and previews of the 16 SEC football teams. We started with Arkansas at the very back. We think they're going to be the worst team in the conference. Might we put the over-under total wins for Arkansas and Ryan Silverfield's first year two and a half, right? Could you go over 2.5? I don't see many. Kentucky, Vanderbilt, Missouri as we climb to the top. Florida, Auburn, South Carolina, Tennessee, Oklahoma. And then Friday of last week, we wrapped up with Texas A&M, who have a ceiling of probably 10 wins, a floor of 8 with Marcel Reed, but a lot of rebuilding to do on the offense and on the defense for Mike Elko. So that takes us into the top five. And at number 5, according to CBS Sports and us here on Game Time, we have power rated the Alabama Crimson Tide as the 5th team. And that's a slide here now. Alabama, do we have a little college football drum beat music? Anytime we talk Alabama, here we go. This is what we're looking forward to next week. But, here's where Alabama is. This is year 3 for Kalen DeBoer. Much like it's year 3 for Mike Elko at Texas A&M, this is year 3. But Mike Elko has been a breath of fresh air for the Aggies and had them at 11 wins last year. Kalen DeBoer replaced Nick Saban. Like maybe the all-time heir apparent legendary, because there's a very strong argument to be made that Nick Saban is the greatest college football coach of all time. And what he did at LSU, Michigan State, and then, of course, at Alabama. So Kalen DeBoer walks into that, came in from Washington, where he had Washington and the Huskies in the championship game. But they went 11-4 last year, Jack. They got trounced in the SEC title game. They bounced back and then beat Oklahoma in Norman in the first round of the playoff. And then they got just shellacked by Indiana in the Rose Bowl, 38-3. Like, not competitive.
2: Right.
0: Which is not, 11-4, most programs in the country would do cartwheels for that year, right? 11 wins, play in the SEC title game, win a playoff game, and lose, but lose ugly to Indiana, who went on to win the championship. But they finished ranked 9th in the AP poll.
1: But if you go to Tuscaloosa, there's a lot of not happy Bama fans.
2: Yeah, it's a bad year for Alabama.
1: Roll Tide. Because you can't get outclassed, like, because Kurt Cignetti at Indiana is now the new Nick Saban, essentially. And it showed up in spades on the turf at the Rose Bowl. Like, you shouldn't have been on the field. Mm. So here you are. They're in the classic reload, or are they rebuilding here? Because their returning production at Alabama is low. ESPN ranks them 90th nationally in returning production, under 50%. And then just 35 of that is on offense. And that starts with their starting quarterback, Ty Simpson, who jumped out, and he was a first-round pick of the L.A. Rams. Their left tackle, Caden Proctor, was a first-round pick. Their leading wide receiver, Jeremy Bernard, went in the second round. Yeah. Their best tight end, Josh Cuevas, was drafted in the third round, and it goes on. Their top two defensive tackles, pair of linebackers, Deontay Lawson included, and their top corner, Damani Jackson, all drafted. So they're off. 10 players drafted. They also lost some players through the portal, Alabama. Their big play wide receiver, Isaiah Horton, is now an Aggie. We talked about him on Friday. Their offensive tackle, Wilklin Formby, he also went to A&M. So two guys jumped from Kalen DeBoer to Mike Elko. We also lost a couple of edge rushers to Notre Dame, two others as well, and multiple O-linemen moved on. Now, there's those in Tuscaloosa. Those O-linemen can move on because our offensive line stunk last year.
2: Right.
1: We rushed for 3.4 yards per carry. Those guys can move on. But the net is a pretty massive experience drain on both lines of scrimmage and at the skill positions, including a quarterback. But, and it's a big but, they are still Alabama. What are we expecting? This is why I can't wait to get to SEC Media Days and explore these conversations, because one of the biggest conversations of SEC Media Days, one will be all the returning great quarterbacks or potentially great quarterbacks that are going to be there, like Trinidad Chambliss, like Arch Manning, like Lenora Sellers, and on down the list. But one of the bigger storylines will be Alabama and who's playing quarterback at Alabama. Because their quarterback battle will be one of the big conversations for Kalen DeBoer when he gets there. It's going to be either the experienced Austin Mack or it's going to be the youngster from Duncanville, Texas, Keelon Russell. One of those guys will be it. But do we have Alabama too high here based on the way they finished and how ugly it was in the Rose Bowl and in the SEC title game? Or are we feeling like Kalen DeBoer with his own guys and his own coaching staff now moves forward? And because I still think he's one of the better coaches in college football.
2: I do too. And if it doesn't work out at Alabama, I don't think that's an indictment on Kalen DeBoer as a coach necessarily. I just think the guy who succeeded Nick Saban at Alabama was always going to have a incredibly tough time making it work. And to this point, he sort of has. Again, the standard is so high at Alabama that we're talking about the best year in some team's history would have been what Alabama did last year. And it just kind of felt like Alabama, they got kind of worse throughout the year. Ty Simpson wasn't the same guy in October as he was into November, December, right? And then it kind of felt like maybe Ty Simpson was getting squeezed out because they liked this Duncanville kid and he might not have stuck around for so much longer if he was going to wait. So I think Alabama's a big boom or bust team because I think with Keelan Russell, they could come in and be, you know, high power, dynamic, a really cool, fun team, or they could kind of go 8-4 and go the way of LSU a season ago.
1: Well, we have in the top five because it's Alabama and it's Kalen DeBoer, who's a really, really elite coach. But at the same time,
2: where he's been, right?
1: But unlike A&M and Oklahoma, I think have a pretty narrow ceiling and floor.
2: Sure.
1: Because they have a returning quarterback and John Mateer and Marcel Reed. They're not going to collapse.
2: It's hard to see them even going like 7-5.
1: But for Alabama,
2: I can see it.
1: You know, you could see them winning the conference. Because Kalen DeBoer gets his foothold and, signed a new contract. There was talk that he was flirting with Penn State, that maybe he's not happy in Tuscaloosa. He put that to rest. And, you know, if you saw Keelon Russell play at Duncanville and lead them to a state championship or two, he's really good. He's a dynamic dual threat player. And we've seen what Kalen DeBoer does with dynamic quarterbacks. Think Michael Penix at Washington. Michael Penix at Indiana.
2: Yeah.
1: If he gets the right guy, and Ty Simpson, before he got hurt last year and before he became a different quarterback, because remember, Ty Simpson's biggest problem, if you go back and watch Ty Simpson play at Georgia, like how many times has Georgia lost between the hedges in the last 5 years? Once. Mm-hmm. And it was that game. If you go back and watch Ty Simpson play in that game, you see why he was a top 15 pick and why the Rams loved him. And then you have to ask yourself, well, how much of Ty Simpson's regression the rest of the way was the 3.3 yards a carry and no offensive line, which, if you're an Alabama fan, you're like, well, this is what we are at Nick Saban. We just line up and plow you. We couldn't do that last year. And then Ty Simpson was battling a bit of an injury and tried to carry it. But you have a halfway quarterback who's playing 70% without a running game at all. You know, that was what Alabama became. But we saw why Ty Simpson was seen. And so, you know, they also had for Kalen DeBoer that embarrassing loss at Florida State to start the year that then right. they bounced back from.
2: Ugh, that game was so weird.
1: So weird.
2: They looked unathletic on defense. Yeah, it was crazy. Their linebackers looked slow.
1: Well, that was the roller coaster for Alabama fans. Yeah. The shock was that performance. Like, what was that? They were ready to fire the guy after the first week. And then when they went into Sanford Stadium and beat Georgia, everybody's like, oh, yeah, we're back. That's Alabama. And then we saw the way it ended. And as you said, right, and we'll take your thoughts. 512-834-1027 here on Game Time. We have Bama at 5. Is that too high, too low, or just right? But also, the biggest boom and bust team in our top 5. And maybe the top 7. Because if things don't go well with Kalen DeBoer and they don't hit with these offensive line transfers they brought in and, you know, Kane Womack at defensive coordinator,
2: yeah.
1: they could sink because the conference is so talented. If you sink a little bit, and A&M jumps you, and all of a sudden here comes, you know, Oklahoma, who you split with last year, they jump you. You're all of a sudden down middle of the pack. You're down there battling Tennessee and Missouri for middle mm-hmm. to bottom.
2: But the thing for Bama, they don't have they have a manageable schedule, as manageable as they are in the
1: Well,
2: the
1: we'll
2: SEC.
1: Talk about that next yeah. hour. At least to start, it's manageable, but there's a gauntlet in October where it's, you know, rubber's going to meet the road for Alabama. Mm-hmm. I'm really fascinated by Alabama here. The quarterback battle, you knew taking over, because you always know when you're replacing a legend, and there's arguably not a more legendary coach than Nick Saban, who's still omnipresent in the national conversation because he's on College Game Day every weekend and he's up in Washington lobbying for things. He's still a mainstay. This is a huge job. I mean, you always want to be, the guy who replaces the guy who replaced the legend.
2: Yeah.
1: Well, that's, you know, Kalen DeBoer is the guy.
2: Part of me is still like, they should have just hired some interim, or they should have just promoted a coordinator, fire him in a year, and then you can actually start over, because you can't follow Nick Saban.
1: Well, and I'll say this for Horns at Half Pass. I think if I'm power ranking, and we'll do this in the yeah. next week, the coach of the 16 under the most pressure is Steve Sarkisian.
2: Okay.
1: Because in year six, I think the coach who's on the hottest of the hot seats as far as could get fired is Josh Heupel at Tennessee.
2: Ooh, I think it's Beamer.
1: Yeah, well, Shane Beamer, yeah, but he's not at
2: But it's not, yeah. South Carolina is not.
1: Shane Beamer knows it, too. Sure. He says it. But it's Josh Heupel, who's in year six. Sark's in year six, and the question for Sark, he's not going to get fired, but, you know, if not sure. now, when? I mean, you have this roster now. Yes, the schedule's difficult, but if you can't, you know, run the table and put yourself in a position to win a championship now,
2: win 10 games,
1: you might be the problem mm-hmm. is going to be the conversation, or you might be the major focal point. You know, that became the issue with Mac Brown into about year six. Like, you know, you're recruiting at an elite level. You're building these great rosters, but why isn't it, you know, resulting in wins over Oklahoma and big championships? Well, that's where Sark is. But Kalen DeBoer is in the weirdest of the hot seats because he's only in year three. It's a rebuild. If they tumble into the middle of the pack, they'll be lining up to buy that guy out,
2: right?
1: And do they have that money? I don't know. That guy has a lot of pressure. And then the quarterback battle between Austin Mack, and he's got to make the right call there with Austin Mack v. Keelon Russell. Pretty fascinating watch. Because as we get above it, right, it's going to be Pete Golding and Ole Miss. It's going to be LSU. It's going to be Kirby Smart and Sark on the way to the number one. But this Alabama team is a really intriguing team as we head to Tampa next week. We'll take your thoughts. 512-834-1027. Coming next, it turns out that this last segment of the first hour is the segment where we talk Michigan and Dallas. The drama right. between the Mavericks and Wolverines, and we bounced back and forth. Last week was Mark Cuban again. This week, Jack, it's Michigan who's back in the drama crosshairs, apparently. Okay. Story coming next, plus the A-block next hour that's going to make Jack Farrell very happy.
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7: Jeff Ward. In the NFL, the customer is king. In college football, the coach is king. It's so weird to me. Everything in the NFL is about you, the consumer. Okay, the NFL will give you the most entertaining product in the most user-friendly ways that it can. It lives and breathes to be in the media business. The messaging now is, and from college football coaches, and they get away with it, is it's about us. It's about us winning. It's about us getting in that tournament. The NFL would say, we don't give a flip what you say, coach. All we care about is the betting public, the fantasy public, and the viewing public. That's all that matters, because that's how we make money. This is why I've said the networks have to take control, and they should start by taking control of scheduling. There. This shouldn't even be a topic. Scheduling should be taken away from college program. They don't have you in mind, which is weird to me.
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0: birthday to the great Harrison Ford. Went from Han Solo to Indiana Jones is in my adolescence, and that's a game changer right there. And one of our listeners sent me this, that in 2001, a 13-year-old Boy Scout went missing in near Yellowstone National Park. He survived the night alone in the rain and sleet because he is, of course, a Boy Scout. When a rescue helicopter finally found him, the pilot was Indiana Jones.
1: I've heard this, yeah.
0: Isn't that cool?
1: In, like, Jackson Hole, he
0: yeah,
1: lived,
0: yeah. He got out of Hollyweird way back. He moved up to the mountains. But, you know, Harrison Ford is alive at 84. He's been in, like, 3 or 4 plane crashes. Do you know that? Literally.
1: If I was famous, I would not be getting on one of these little planes or helicopters.
0: 2015, he was in Venice, California. He landed his plane on a golf course. It was like a World War II era trainer plane, and he landed it. He suffered broken pelvis, ankle, arms, back issues, had a big head gash, but he lived. But, like, this guy has survived. He's got, like, 9 lives. Like, in 2000 in Lincoln, Nebraska, a gust of wind blew his Beechcraft Bonanza off the runway. Minor damage. They had a helicopter issue in 1999. There was an accident on the taxiway at John Wayne International Airport, or John Wayne Airport, in 2017. This guy is, as you said, I mean, he's an avid aviator, but he's also a great filmmaker. 84. And I think, going through the filmography this morning, for me, I think my favorite, if I said I could watch one Harrison Ford film, only one, I think it would be The Fugitive.
1: Okay.
0: With Tommy Lee Jones. I think that's my favorite. Patriot Games is great. All the Indiana Jones, Star Wars, all of it. I think it would be The Fugitive. Because Tommy Lee Jones is equally brilliant in it. It's two of my favorite actors, and they're just, it's so good.
1: I'll take Raiders.
0: Yeah.
1: That's my pick.
0: That's your pick? Okay.
1: Yeah.
0: All right. Let's get some good, bad, and ugly. Speaking of Yellowstone, did you see the video of the guy that got thrown 8 feet in the air by the bison?
1: I did.
0: That is unbelievable.
1: And he's okay, so I can laugh.
0: As I've said many times in radio, I worked 3 summers in Wyoming, up in the mountains at a guest ranch. It was best summer job ever. So I saw a lot of wildlife. I saw a big moose. I saw amazing bull elk. I mean, I saw a lot of great things up in person. I never saw a bison. But there was in Buffalo, Wyoming, which is the nearest town, there was a museum down there that we used to take the kids to. And there was a full, what do you call that? A stuffed bison? The full size, life-size bison? Or buffalo, as they call it in Buffalo? Those things are massive.
1: Yeah, and
0: if you see this video, this old dude getting trucked by a bison and how he survived, this thing looks like a SUV coming after him. It's unbelievable. That's one of the most unbelievable videos. It's like, is that AI? That can't be real. And the guy lived. So that's probably the ugliest thing of the weekend.
1: Yeah, it didn't even, usually you hear a story like that and it's like the person messing with the animal. Apparently it was a truck that, like, started or backfired or something, if they still do
0: spooked
1: that.
0: Spooked him, yeah.
1: Charged the guy.
0: That thing must weigh 3,000 pounds. Away. It's heavier than a damn SUV.
1: Sure.
0: That was crazy. All right. Also ugly, good, bad, and ugly Monday. We've, in this spot, for whatever reason, this is where I've dropped the Dallas Mavericks drama of late and Michigan, right? We've had the promo running for too long now that the two organizations with the most drama the last 5 years are Dallas and Michigan. Well, Michigan's back in the news. I don't know if you saw this, Jack. Michigan is back in the news. Remember when Dusty May took the Mavericks job and there was some reporting behind the scenes that he got a look at this investigation from the private law firm in Chicago that in the wake of the Sharon Moore situation, the Board of Regents said, look, man, we gotta get some outside eyes on this athletic department. What is going on in this athletic department? This is embarrassing. We're on the front page of Sports Illustrated. We're on Sports Center for the wrong reasons. And so they did this investigation. And apparently, the full investigation that they paid handsomely for is back. And there was the reporting when Dusty May took the Mavericks job that maybe he got a peek of it at it. And so it's back. And it's supposed to, there's a Board of Regents meeting scheduled in Ann Arbor for Thursday.
1: Right.
0: And it's now widely believed, or at least possible, that the Ward Manuel, the athletic director, will be fired, will be dismissed of his duties. Here's Dan Wetzel from ESPN said, Michigan's independent investigation into the culture of its athletic department is expected to be released publicly on Thursday. A decision on the future of athletic director Ward Manuel is expected in the coming days, too. Oops, sorry. So there you go. I'm sorry, I got Indiana Jones still playing.
1: Yeah, I mean,
0: it's going to be hard for him, I think. But it really, for Michigan, the big story, I think, you know, Ward Manuel has won a championship in football and in basketball on the men's side in the last 3 years.
1: There's also been a
0: ton of drama.
1: Series of problems
0: just
1: and
0: embarrassing
1: investigations.
0: Yeah. From Connor Stallions to Sherrone Moore to Jim Harbaugh.
1: Institution, right? That is Michigan. Oh, so
0: much like Texas, I mean, they don't, I mean, that's how Ohio State acts is what Michigan would say. It's like Oklahoma would say. That's how Texas says, well, that's how Oklahoma or the Aggies act. We don't act that way.
1: I mean, a place that is very brand conscious. Mess with the brand. Hashtag brand.
0: And so if you're looking forward to Thursday, the investigation was led by the Chicago law firm of Jenner and Block, was commissioned after the December firing of head football coach Sherrone Moore, cost over $11 million, and was tasked with looking into the facets of the scandal-plagued University of Michigan Athletic Department. Ward Manuel has been in charge since 2016, so he's been there 10 years. He's been on watch when all of this has come down. So when the Board of Regents meets on Thursday, there could be a change. But remember, I've told you, and a lot of you folks remember this, when Baylor had this same type, they brought in an independent law firm from Dallas. No, it was from Philadelphia to investigate the wake of the Art Briles scandal. And since they were a private university, they didn't have to disclose it. They hid it. They essentially put it in a safe and said, we're never putting this out. Their Board of Regents met and took notes. They weren't even allowed to get copies of it for risk that it would get out. But obviously, Michigan is a public university. It will be out, and it will be released. And the question is going to become, how ugly will it be? And that's why I go back to the Dusty May to Dallas thing, that there was some reporting that maybe he saw a preview of it and said, I'm getting out of here.
1: Yeah, you can't punish me if I'm not anywhere near
0: any of
1: it.
0: Can't punish me, or I don't have to work in, because Ward Manuel is going to get fired, and how? What are the
1: sanctions
0: second
1: land?
0: And third and fourth level effects that are coming? You spent $11 million with a law firm to investigate. They're going to find anything at all, I would guess. Chicago-based law firm. So there you go. That's the end of the first hour. We've got four to go, including an A block that I think is going to make Jack Farrell very happy. He's a huge basketball fan. He's a huge Longhorn fan. We'll tie the two together. Plus, the World Cup is down to four, and we had to play a lot of games over about a month to get here, but they were the best four teams in the world entering the tournament. One through four are in with France, Spain, Argentina, and England. The three Lions are three. We'll preview the World Cup. Horns at half past, talking Alabama today in our countdown to the top. It's game time on a busy Monday. Good, bad, and ugly.
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11: Jeff Ward, 19 quarterbacks taken first overall in this century. Only one won a Super Bowl with his original team. And that was only, just to give you a big hint, only after a draft day detour. To me, the reality is this is not necessarily about the player himself. You know, this is what I call now is the Sam Darnold effect. Now we're starting to learn to appreciate. There's talented players taken at the top. There's talented players, quarterbacks taken in the first round, but they keep ending up with these same trash franchises that keep turning them into bad players. Only if these quarterbacks are lucky enough, Baker Mayfield, Sam Darnold, perfect examples could be Kyler Murray. He's the next case study. But when you're drafted by the trashy franchises that suck at everything they do, it ruins good quarterbacks. Once they get out, they get somewhere else, they've got life.
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0: for 13 January. We hope you had a great weekend. 1 week out now to our live broadcast from SEC Media Days. SEC Kickoff is what they call it. Tampa, Florida. So we'll talk more college football bottom of the hour all week long. Then it really gets knee deep in college football next week with 4 days of live coverage from Tampa. One more week here, and then a lot to do this week. Today and tonight, one of the slower sports days of the year with just the home run derby to look forward to. But tomorrow and Wednesday, we've got the semifinals of the World Cup, both afternoons. And that Michigan report should be out on Thursday with the Board of Regents. That'll be a big story for sure. I think the ESPYs are this week too, Jack, right? The ESPYs, don't they? Doesn't ESPN, after the All-Star game comes and goes, they do their ESPYs, because that's
1: so, yeah.
0: Like all, pretty much all pro athletes are off.
1: That's right. All-Star break.
0: They're all done, so they can come. They can come to the red carpet and make it a big party. And when ESPN honors the best in sports for the year, they do it on that day because they can get a lot of star power. The big question, does Travis Kelce show up for that when they invite him? Travis Kelce, fresh off the nuptials with Taylor Swift. We'll see. That's what we're looking forward to this week. We're also recapping your weekend. It included that great doubleheader of semi or quarterfinal World Cup action. And it also includes a day that is Harrison Ford's birthday. So people are sending those in. This says, what about Air Force One? No, I mentioned for Harrison Ford because I've told this story many times. I'm 8 years old or 6 years old, and I see Harrison Ford as Luke Skywalker, and then there he's Indiana Jones, and that's, you know, you start putting things together as a kid. It's like, wait a second. That makes sense now. And then, but it was this run of movies in the 90s that really solidified Harrison Ford as just a great, great actor. Not just an action actor as Han Solo or Indiana Jones, because his run from, you know, Patriot Games, somebody said Clear and Present Danger when he was doing the Tom Clancy novels, were awesome. And I love The Fugitive, Air Force One. Here's what you know about those movies with Harrison Ford. If they're on, and you'll watch them. Like, this is a week where there's not a ton of sports outside of the World Cup or the All-Star game. If they're on, you're going to watch them, and they're still really good. Right? It's like a great song. Like, you'll listen to it any time, and you're a big Beatles fan, Jack. If the song's on the radio, you're probably going to be singing along with
2: it. I'll keep it on.
0: Harrison Ford has so many of those movies for me that if they're on, even if I got to wait through some commercials, I'm going to sit and watch them because they're great. They're just great stories. They're well done. I'm sure he's made a bad movie, Harrison Ford, or two, but I can't think of one off the top of my head.
1: Well, the fourth Indiana Jones.
0: Yeah, he got paid well for that one. But I'm sure it wasn't terrible. It didn't live up to the others, but
1: it's terrible.
0: What's that one called? The Skull?
1: Crystal Skull.
0: Crystal Skull.
1: Shia LaBeouf is in it.
0: Oh, yeah. Because now he's got to have a son to hand it off to. Were they planning to hand off the franchise again?
1: I'm sure they were, and it didn't go anywhere
0: because it was a bad movie. It wasn't good. Okay, well,
1: Blade Runner. That's a good one.
0: Well, you got Tom Hanks last week. I mean, it's a bad performance or a bad film is very few and far between.
1: It was Branch Rickey and the Jackie Robinson movie.
0: Oh, that's so good. You just keep going. All right, let's get to Patrick Osborne. He's got the headlines, top of the six, top of the seven. Let's get him.
3: Half dozen horns get picked up in the draft. Welcome to the week. Patrick Osborne with your 102.7 ESPN Sports Update from Philadelphia, PA. University of Texas had a pretty good showing in this year's MLB draft with six Longhorns getting the call over the weekend. Carson Tinney going number 42 overall to the Twins, followed by Aiden Robbins to the Mets at 92. The Phillies opted for Ruger Riojas. He went number 100 overall. Thomas Burns got the nod in the eighth round, going 227 overall to the Twins. Luke Harrison to the Cardinals, number 234 overall, capped off yesterday afternoon by Cody Howard, picked number 376 overall by the Washington Nationals. The Astros and Rangers clash for a weekend series in Arlington ahead of the All-Star break. It was the Rangers who emerged victorious, taking two out of three from the Astros, moving to two games above 500 and a game and a half above the Mariners in the AL West. The Astros are four games below 500, three games back to Texas in the West. Texas got the walk-off win yesterday off the bat of Brandon Nimmo. Manager Skip Schumacher says he expects more in the back half of the season.
4: We're not going to stand still. We're not just content with the first half of the way it's been, although nice win. We have a lot of work to do. We know it.
3: 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The Rangers with a 6-5 win. And over the weekend, former Longhorn Scotty Scheffler ended one of the longest streaks in PGA Tour history, missing the cut at the Genesis Scottish Open for the first time in 4 years, putting an end to a streak that stood at 78 consecutive events. That's fifth all-time in PGA history, behind only Hale Irwin, Jack Nicklaus, Byron Nelson, and Tiger Woods. Look for Scotty back across the pond this weekend at Royal Birkdale for the Open Championship. There are your headlines. Patrick Osborne for Sports Anytime. 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
0: Thank you, P.O. Appreciate that. Yeah, Longhorns. The draft for Major League Baseball's draft Saturday and Sunday. The 20-round draft is in the books. And as you heard Patrick say, half dozen Longhorns go off the board. And congratulations to Ruger Riojas and Carson Tinney. Only thing I'm concerned for Carson was drafted with the 43rd pick by the Twins. But 40 picks previous to that, the Twins took the best catcher in the draft in Vaughn Lackey from Georgia Tech. I'm like, what? Which, it's a premium position. I get it. You get a chance to take, I'm sure they had Carson ranked as a first round pick or high. And it's like, he's just the best player on our board. And we're going to take him. Because catchers, shortstops, center fielders, you know, any pitcher is a premium position because there's scarcity to it. They're hard to find. Especially a catcher that can hit. And Carson's got maybe as much power as any player in the draft, much less catcher in the draft. So good for Carson. Good for the Longhorns that went off the board, including Ruger and Aiden Robbins. Nobody wants to play for the Mets. Well, I want to get paid by the Mets because Steve Cohen pays handsomely for a bad baseball team. But he went to Seton Hall. He's from Pennsylvania, so that's northeast for him. Good for him. Aiden Robbins off the board. I would tell you this for people who I know Ruger Riojas pretty well out of Wimberley, Texas. If you would have told them coming out of high school with the Texans that he was going to be drafted in the top 100 picks of a baseball draft at any point, they'd have said, come on, man. What are you talking about? Ruger? Great kid. You know what I mean? Not a pro. Well, he's a pro now. Good for him. Awesome for all those guys. And then Thomas. Have you heard anything on Thomas Burns?
1: I have not.
0: Eighth round pick. He's got a decision to make. He could come back and be a part of that Texas bullpen, which is going to be elite. The Texas has a chance to be as good a roster as there is in all of college baseball when they come back. And we're going to get into an A block, which is in that conversation too. All right. So, more Harrison Ford coming in. Here's the thing for Harrison Ford for me, Jack. I think he was the first actor or actress as a kid, as I'm growing up, that if he was in a movie, I was going to go see it. That was the first one. Like, that was the first person I can remember that,
2: yeah,
0: no matter what it was, because once he was Han Solo and then Indiana Jones, and he was in a lot other than that. American Graffiti, people mentioned, which was a great film. Apocalypse Now, he was in. Just a lot of great films. But then it became, you know, he got out of doing the Indiana Jones stuff, and it was like any movie that he was in, I was going to go check out. I was going to go see it. And they were all really, really good. That's why I mentioned the films in the 90s. That's when I was going off to college, and he was in Presumed Innocent and Patriot Games and The Fugitive and 100 Days, 100 Nights. I mean, it's on and on. But good, for, you know. That's the first actor I can think of that did that. Like, if he was in it, I'm going to go watch it.
1: I mean, certainly a childhood staple for me.
0: Yeah, that's crazy. And you're half my age.
1: Yeah.
0: That tells you how long he's been on the public conscience.
1: Spielberg, absolutely classic and everything. I mean, Blade Runner is fantastic. The Star Wars, of course.
0: Well, and he's got one coming. He's got Captain America. He was just in Captain America. Now he's in this show Shrinking at 84 years old, which is one of the series that everybody loves these days. So good for him. Awesome. With Harrison Ford, 84. But he would tell you that he almost gave up acting because he was a carpenter. He's like building stuff on movie sets.
1: He's like a roadie for the Doors.
0: Nothing was taken on. Yeah. He was just, nothing was working. And then George Lucas, you know, pegged him to be Han Solo, and the world changed forever. All right. Let's get to the A block. It's brought to you by Apple Leasing. That's our man Scott Cross and his team into their fourth decade just leasing cars and making friends. Now, normally we do, and you know this, it's the staple on Game Time. We talk Horns at half past, right? Horns at the bottom of the hour. But I wanted to dive into this on a good, bad, and ugly Monday because there's a lot of good. We saw Wimbledon with Yannick Sinner yesterday. We saw the World Cup matches in the quarters were tremendous with Argentina and England, Spain and France. They'll play tomorrow and Wednesday, the semifinals we'll preview. But a lot of good over the weekend. A lot of bad and ugly, too. We talked about the Michigan scandal that's about to get the hammer dropped on it on Thursday with that Board of Regents meeting. There's the guy getting thrown 8 feet in the air by the bison up in Yellowstone, which was pretty ugly from the weekend. But this might be the best of the weekend, Jack, because on Friday on this show, we talked a lot about Marcus Spears Jr., okay? Marcus Spears Jr., the number one prospect for the class of 2027 in college and high school basketball, committing to Texas, and then reclassifying, which means he'll be on this year's team for Texas. And he's going to enroll at Texas as a student this week. And our friend Jerry Hamilton was on with us on Friday and kind of went through the whole, how that all works. But once that news came down, I saw a flurry of activity on social media on Friday, including this from a must follow if you have social media and Twitter or X, College Basketball Report at CBK Report put out this tweet. Texas and Sean Miller might have had the best offseason in college basketball. Now, again, we talk about it here on the local level. We're on the ground in the 512, and we can say that. But other national pundits are starting to pay attention to what Sean Miller has done this offseason. Because, you know, we've had fun with it. You know, Dusty May in year two at Michigan, taking Michigan from, you know, because when Dusty May took over Michigan, it was a terrible program under Juwan Howard, and he went to the Sweet 16 in his first year, then won the national championship the following year. And, you know, we've put that out there here on Game Time as kind of a good, you know, could that be the case? Because Sean Miller in year one, coming off the Rodney Terry run, was in the Sweet 16 in the first year with kind of a cobbled together, pieced together roster that didn't match, still made the Sweet 16 and had a chance to win that game. Who'd they lose to? Purdue? That game was still frustrating. Purdue with all the bad foul calls and whatnot. Either way, they had a chance to get the Elite Eight with that roster. Well, they've gone to work this offseason, and now national pundits and college basketball reporters are starting to really take notice. And the Marcus Spears Jr. news of last week really hit the accelerator on that conversation. So again, let's recap. The offseason for Sean Miller began when they retained their star center, Modest Vokatidis. Right, he could have gone back to and play pro ball. He could have transferred. Well, he's coming back, and he's got two more years to go. He averaged 15.5 points and 7 rebounds, one of the more physical players in college basketball. So that's where it started. That's kind of like Sark getting Trevor Goosby to come back, right, and play left tackle, and now you can hit the portal. And boy, did they ever. So College Basketball Report saying maybe the best offseason in college basketball. Well, they went out and landed the number two ranked transfer portal class, according to On3Sports.
1: That's right.
0: Four-star power forward David Punch from TCU.
1: Behind Louisville, I think.
0: Behind Louisville. Oh, Louisville had the number one. He was the number 10 ranked transfer. But when we go through these, just remember, you're not just throwing talent at the wall. You're putting a roster together. This is what Dusty May did at Michigan. That roster was built, but it fit together, man. It was good from the beginning. If you go back and watch Michigan all the way back in November, they were really good. Because it fit. And this is when you look at this class. You got Modest Vokatidis as your center. Okay, now you need some muscle down low. And I know his last name is Punch, but David Punch is just that. He's a 6'7", 6'8", grinder who was one of the better two-way players in the Big 12 last year at TCU. And again, the Big 12, you're up against some of the best college basketball competition there is. So David Punch from Killeen, Texas, the real deal, number 10 ranked transfer portal. Then they went back into the Big 12, the four-star point guard Isaiah Johnson from Colorado, who averaged almost 18 points a game as a freshman at Colorado, again, in the Big 12, against some of the best competition in the country. They also went to Auburn and got the four-star small forward Elijah Freeman, Tennessee shooting guard Amari Evans, who was ranked number 100 as a portal transfer, and then the sharpshooter from the West Coast, Mikey Lewis. So you add five players through the portal who fit around Modest Vokatidis.
1: Mm-hmm.
0: Pretty good.
1: Yeah, I mean, David Punch, probably the best defensive transfer in the front court in the country. And, I mean, you put him with Modest Vokatidis, who was among
0: the worst
1: defensive centers. It makes a whole lot more sense there.
0: So you add the second-rated portal class with now what was the number five or six-ranked high school recruiting class that now has the number one player of 2027 in Marcus Spears Jr. I don't know where that ranks now.
1: I think it's fourth.
0: So you have a five-star there, plus the point Austin Goosby, who will be an impact immediate player for them, Bo Ogden and Joe Sterling. So you've now took Modest Vokatidis and added nine new players.
1: Mm-hmm.
0: And, you know, Marcus Spears was the fifth and final. I wanted to play this for you because speaking of national conversations, this one came down on Friday after the Marcus Spears Jr. news came. And I just want to play for you. This is what Longhorn, this is not a basketball town, right? We're football. Sark has a team that can contend for the national title. Jim Schlossnagel is putting a baseball team together that they think can contend for the national title. And we've had the question many times now, Jack, when is, you know, the Longhorns win another Director's Cup, right? As the best athletic department in the country, the most successful athletic department in the country. But when are the big three men's sports going to follow and win a natty? Football, baseball, basketball. Well, listen to this national pundit talking about Stat Boy Sports on social media talking about Sean Miller.
2: I get it's only July, and we haven't even made it to football season yet. But if I was a Texas fan, I think I would just want to skip football season. Because Sean Miller's roster heading into this fall could be the greatest roster I've ever seen on paper. First, let's start with the anchor. Their big man is back, who averaged 15-7, and he's poised to be a first-team all-conference SEC player. Next, let's see their big gets in the portal. Mikey Lewis from St. Mary's. If you haven't seen this kid play, he's a spark plug who is a little inconsistent. But under Sean Miller, there's no reason an extremely athletic guard like him can't be extremely successful in the SEC. You also had Isaiah Johnson, who was arguably the best scoring guard in college basketball last year. And David Punch from TCU, who I think is going to win SEC Player of the Year. He's a Swiss Army knife who can literally do everything and did everything for TCU last year. And it was just announced this morning that the number one player in the class of 2027, Marcus Spears Jr., will reclassify to graduate this year and join Texas in the fall. I don't know how much high school basketball you watch, but this kid is legit. He's 6'10", left-handed, and plays like a point guard. This clip gives you a small glimpse of how good and how versatile he is as a 17-year-old kid.
0: All right, so there you go. Now they're showing clips. And that's, okay, that guy started with the best roster he's ever seen put together. Now that, probably hyperbole, but he backed it up with what he had to say there. It's a well-built roster. It's talented. It's, and as Jerry Hamilton told us on Friday, Jack, there's not a senior in the bunch. There's not a, every player that's on the roster has eligibility beyond this year.
1: Yeah, could come back.
0: Doesn't mean they'll all come back. And as you said last Friday, if they achieve the mountaintop, which is what their goal will be for Sean Miller, is
1: they'll play themselves up the draft.
0: They'll climb draft boards. Modest Bogatitis being first and foremost. But how about that statement that insider had to say? He thinks David Punch will be the SEC's player of the year.
1: And there's a lot of great competition for that, but he's going to be a very nice addition.
0: Well, and he and Modest Bogatitis will make up probably the most physical front line.
1: Yeah. Because, a great role man, David Punch, for Isaiah Johnson.
0: Well, and go back to the parallels of Michigan, because what did Michigan do? People weren't picking Yaxel Lundenberg to be the Big Ten's Player of the Year last July, but he was because he fit and he became their go-to guy. It was just a really, really good roster, where size, depth, talent, and I'm watching Sean Miller put a Texas roster together that rivals it as far as the additions through the portal that fit. You've got size, you've got skill, you've got athleticism, you've got offense, you've got defense, you've got shooting. It's and now it's going to be about Sean Miller, who's a really, really good basketball coach, who's, his best teams were at Arizona. He's never been to a Final Four, but his best teams at Arizona had some really bad luck in the round of eight a couple of times and had national championship caliber rosters. And then, at Xavier on two stops, he did more with less.
1: Yeah, it's Xavier.
0: And he still had them climbing and beating, Blue Bloods and Powers and, can he bring it together? And that's something I wanted to put in the A block here for Longhorn fans to look forward to, because we had the debate recently. If you're putting your money on football, baseball, or basketball to win the championship, to bring it home first, because in the SEC, the Longhorns, as good as their athletic department has been, their top three sports have run the longest course without winning a championship of any team in the Southeastern Conference at this point. I mean, gosh, Mississippi State has a baseball championship in there. Oklahoma just won the baseball championship up in there. So that's the question. Could basketball be the front runner now?
1: I think it is.
0: You do?
1: I think Sean Miller. There's a lot of sports on the 40 acres and, I forget who the current swimming and diving coach is, but they win every year.
0: Shame on you.
1: Yeah, I know. But Jared Elliott, Mike White.
0: Eddie Reese was only there like 45 years, so I'm gonna forgive you for not knowing the new guy's name yet.
1: Yeah, because Eddie Reese isn't there, there's a new spot open for who's the best coach on campus. I think Sean Miller is as close to the top of the list as you could get. I mean, other than Mike White.

0: We had the Final Four of March Madness, and all four one seeds were there. I think that was the first time that happened. And it was a great Final Four, if you remember. That was in San Antonio, and it was Houston and Duke and Florida and Auburn.
1: Right.
0: And it was a great Final Four. I was down there and I covered it. This is going to be a great semifinal. And, you know, as someone who gets up at 3:30 in the morning, I love that these are afternoon games. I know some I saw some criticism from North American and American fans, like, what are we doing these middle of the day during the week? Well, they're not doing them for us as much. They're trying to be primetime in France and Spain and England, which is what they are. So France, Spain, England, and Argentina with the win right there. That was pretty good. Lionel Messi did not score for the first time. And how about the kid? Did you see the English guy? I know Harry Kane. He looks like a movie star, for crying out loud. But the guy, Jude Bellingham. But
2: he's the one that looks like a movie star.
0: Well, they both do. I mean, Harry Kane looked like, really? This guy just walked out of a film. Major motion. He's like, and then you got this Jude Bellingham. His name's Jude. Like, hey, Jude. Like, probably named after the great Beatles song, Paul McCartney.
2: They play that song all the time.
0: I know. And then they get up and they're singing Wonderwall by Oasis to the crowd. I mean, the scenes are unbelievable. It really, really is. And whatever skepticism you had of the World Cup when it came, and I think even this country, the ratings would tell you that World Cup fever is here, even with the United States out.
2: Yeah.
0: And it's been great.
2: I mean, that's the thing. Like, you look at the teams left. You know, England and Argentina. England with the 60-year drought now against the greatest player of all time and Lionel Messi. And then you have probably the two best teams left in Spain and France going at it in the semifinal, not even in the final. So should be awesome.
0: Yeah, I do.
2: Is it wrong? I'm kind of pulling for England a little bit.
0: I am too.
2: Their fans are so downtrodden.
0: Well, they haven't won in this like since 1960.
2: Yeah. They had that song that they always play, the football's coming home song. There's a lyric in there that says 30 years of hurt. That song's from the 90s, so it's 60 years now.
0: It's been 1960, I think, the last time England won it.
2: And they talk about it in Mad Men.
0: They always find a way to blow it. And we'll ask our man Glenn Davis at 9 o'clock about that because I also have to add this. You know what else is being, you know, you got to have conspiracies. Argentina is only here because of the schedule. You know, they haven't beaten a team ranked in the top 15 in the world on their run here.
2: Well, now they got one.
0: Now they do. Now they've got to beat their old enemy, England. And then, of course, if you win that, you got France or Spain, and that's the border countries right there. I mean, that's all right there, Spain and France.
2: That's right.
0: So a lot of subplots in this. But I will say this to wrap up the E-Blast, brought to you with the loss of David J. Lopez. This is like the semifinal when the top two teams are playing in the semi because the world rankings have France and Spain 1-2.
2: Mm-hmm.
0: And, you know, so you're not getting – they're not reseeding this, as some wish. You're going to get the best games tomorrow. You're getting 1, 2, 3, 4. And I will also say in the World Cup, Jack, they do play a third-place game.
2: They do.
0: So if you're looking at your schedule, tomorrow afternoon you have the first of the semis. Then on Wednesday you've got the second, and then there'll be a third-place game on Saturday, and the final, the championship, will be on Sunday.
2: But you go back to basketball. A lot of people said that that semifinal in the West was the real championship. San Antonio celebrated like crazy after beating OKC. Then what did Kevin Garnett say? I didn't like that reaction. They were too happy. They think they already won. And then they got pantsed by the Knicks. So, hey, keep an eye out for England or Argentina.
0: Yeah,
2: Don't sleep.
0: I don't know why I want anybody but France to win it. I don't even know why. I'd be happy with any of the three others. But I don't have anything. It's French, and I like Mbappe, but they're the favorites, you know? You don't want the favorites to win. All right, we'll be back. No, they didn't win.
2: We don't want England to win. Is Spain the most ethical team to root for here?
0: Ethical.
2: Can't root for England. It's England.
0: Okay.
2: Can't root for Argentina. Their fans are maniacs. France is France.
0: Those are your best four teams of the 48. We're back with Horns at Half Past. Text at the bottom of every hour. 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That's coming next.
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7: Oh, man, our man who's labeled Blackhawks guy on our text line says, my brother was there at the disco demolition night. It was crazy. Yeah.
16: Crazy.
7: Literally. You ever been in a riotous situation, Jack Farrell? Bar fight or something where...
16: Not like that.
7: Things are just happening?
16: No, I can smell those things coming and I leave.
7: Me too. But I, having been unable to get out of a time or two, I would rather be the guy in Yellowstone getting thrown around by the bison than in one of those deals. Like, literally. Like, I know, those are rocking a hard place. I get it. But that is, because it's just, who knows where people are coming from. No thanks. I'm out on that. But disco demolition night. We don't like disco. I wonder if they ever made a movie about that. That happened on this day yesterday, actually, in 1979, and the Chicago White Sox. White Sox took Rock Chalowski. That is a perfect South Side of Chicago name, too, by the way. You ever been to what was old Comiskey Park and now the new one on the South Side of Chicago? There's not a better name than Rock Chalowski.
17: Yeah.
7: That is such a South Side name.
17: R-O-C-H.
7: That guy, if I'm buying stock, that guy's going to be a star in Chicago. And that's what my buddy Gene Watson is hoping for. They want the ready-made. They took him over Grady Emerson, the shortstop who went with the second pick in the draft. Jackson Flora, by the way, who the Longhorns didn't see when UCSB came through here, Santa Barbara came through for the regional. Remember the coach's decision, Jack, that they weren't going to throw Jackson Flora? They were going to save him, and then they lost. Jackson Flora was the number one college pitcher drafted. He went fourth or fifth overall.
17: That's where he was projected to go, yeah. I think.
7: But that was one of those, man, we got to see Paul Skeens pitch for Air Force. Texas fans didn't get to see Jackson Flora pitch against the Longhorns, and probably a good thing.
17: I think you're okay with that.
7: Yeah, we didn't get to see him.
17: Regional wasn't much of a problem for Texas.
7: And I will say this not rub salt, but the Oklahoma winning the national title, you know, we talked about how when Skip Johnson's team went through every conference champion on their way to the championship, right, they beat Georgia Tech to start it, then they beat Kansas, then they beat Georgia to win the national championship. You see Georgia Tech, they had the third pick and the eighth pick in the first round. And Oklahoma beat that team. They didn't get out of Atlanta as a one seed. So if you want to be disappointed, that would be, you know, my spot. All right, let's dive into the Horns at Half Past, brought to you by Dr. Greg Eckert. He's my dentist. He'd love to be yours.
18: All right.
7: All right, Jack, let's do I want your thoughts on Alabama, because it's Horns at Half Past, but because the Horns play in the SEC, and it is brought to you by Dr. Greg Eckert, in the 15 or 16 show lead up to our trip to SEC Media Days, which is 1 week from today, we'll be live from the convention center there, the JW Marriott in downtown Tampa, broadcasting live four teams each day, four coaches each day, plus players, and we'll go all day, myself, Trey Elling, Travis Tindall from Hayes City Store, the whole team. So we'll be bringing you live coverage, the sights and the sounds. So we thought it'd be a good idea here as we hit July to preview these teams, to remind you, because it's a whole new world of college football. New coaches, new players, portal, who's in, who's out. So an overview. And we started way back at 16, you know, power ranked at 16, which is Arkansas. And this morning we start the top five. And I think it's fair to say that we could have talked, you know, when we talk about A&M and Oklahoma back on Thursday and Friday, they could arguably be ahead of Alabama, right? When you look at what's on paper, returning quarterback production with Marcel Reed and you know, John Mateer at Oklahoma. But they're still Alabama. And this is the one. Like, I think the two most unpredictable, at least I'm speculating, the two most unpredictable teams in 2026 are Alabama and then a team we're going to talk about later this week, and that's Ole Miss. And you probably throw LSU in there, too, because it's year one for Lane Kiffin, but they're probably pretty good. But Pete Golding's never been a head coach, like for a whole offseason,
17: yeah.
7: His own program. You know, people talk about coaching in a finite way, but you cited it with Rodney Terry, right? Rodney Terry took a team almost to the Final Four.
17: There is a difference with Pete Golding, and that is Rodney Terry was kind of a scuffling mid-major coach, and Pete Golding is more of a rising star type of
7: but
17: coach.
7: But has never been a coach.
17: That is correct.
7: Never been a head coach.
17: But I just mean it in the terms of.
7: But so
17: they kind of got pushed into the front in a weird circumstance, and then went and was very successful. But now that it's you have to do all of it.
7: Yeah,
17: well, we'll see.
7: That's why it's unpredictable, yeah. Big time.
17: That's why he's Rodney Terry. But yeah. They're different. In terms
7: Rodney
17: of the
7: Terry,
17: arc.
7: Great person. You know, for St. Edward's. When I was getting to St. Ed's, he's got his number retired.
17: All time assistant at
7: Love
17: Texas
7: RT.
17: With Rick Barnes, and then with Chris Beard.
7: But the point of that is when you're a head coach. There's a difference between a head coach and an assistant coach. Yeah. We know this in football. There's a difference between a head coach and a coordinator. Because you run the program every day. You know, Phil Savage wrote a book about Nick Saban, and it was called It's Fourth and Goal Every Day. Because Phil Savage was doing, you know, color commentary for Alabama at the time, but he's also an NFL executive. And Phil Savage says he was walking across campus during the spring, like off season, like not the football season, and ran into one of the assistant coaches and the coach, and he said, "How's it going?" He goes, "Hey, fourth and goal every day around here, man." That's how Nick Saban ran the program. It was every day, like every single day, it was fourth and goal. And, you know, that can be taxing. That's why he kind of grinds up coaches, and people talk about when they work for Nick Saban, there's just a level of expectation, but you don't want to do it for very long because it'll take years off your life because the pressure, it's fourth and goal every day. And that's why I say Pete Golding. I mean, we don't know. It was whatever we think of Lane Kiffin, his decisions, the coach that he is, we know he can run a program. He'd run programs at a very high level, and he built the Ole Miss team into what it was, much like Chris Beard built Texas into a team that could get to the Final Four. Rodney Terry almost took it there, but then when it became his program, we saw it slide, right? And that becomes the change. And that's going to be the Pete Golding question. But for Alabama, with the heir apparent to Nick Saban, the guy that came in behind him, I don't have a doubt that Kalen DeBoer is a good football coach.
18: Mm-hmm.
7: I just have so many questions about Alabama. I think the Alabama fans have questions about Alabama because are they on the ascent or are they on the decline? You talk to 10 people that follow Alabama, five would tell you they're on the ascent, and Kalen DeBoer has now got his guys.
18: Yeah.
7: You can get to pick his quarterback, not holdover players. These are my guys. And they're going to be SEC ready. And you talk to the other half of those same Alabama fans saying, yeah, we are declining. We lost four games last year. We got bodied and bullied by Georgia and Alabama at the end of the year, or Indiana at the end of the year. Yeah, we beat Oklahoma, but their quarterback, John Mateer, gave us a lot of charity. And, you know, we were lucky to win that game because we were down 17-0 when the game was underway in Norman. We still came back and won it thanks to the quarterback. But so again, where do you think they are? Are they on the ascent or is Alabama on the decline?
18: I think that they're just closer to being 9-3, like in terms of just like they're Tennessee of the last few years. I know Tennessee's been down as of late, but
7: that's not why they hired Kalen DeBoer.
18: I know
7: they hired Kalen DeBoer.
18: Well, they're on the descent, in my opinion, because I don't think Kalen DeBoer is Nick Saban.
7: Well, nobody's Nick Saban, but
18: exactly.
7: Can you get it
18: back?
7: That's
18: the problem.
7: That's why they're such a fascinating team into year three. They were 11-4 last year, got shellacked by Indiana, shellacked by Georgia in the SEC title game, but they made the SEC title game.
18: Right.
7: So, and we said earlier, 10 players drafted, Ty Simpson with the Rams, Caden Proctor, first round pick, Jeremy Bernard, second round pick, Josh Cuevas, the tight end. I mean, they lost a lot of good players. Some of the guts of their defense, both linebackers, two defensive tackles. And then they lost players through the portal. This is also a sign of Alabama. You know, Isaiah Horton leaves for A&M. So did the offensive tackle.
18: Yeah.
7: Followed him to A&M. But I think there are those at Alabama would say, well, we were trying to rebuild. We want to totally reload this offensive line because we sucked on the offensive line. That's why we got bullied by Georgia and Indiana and we couldn't run the football.
18: I also think that they walk into 8 wins. Like
7: so,
18: their schedule is beyond manageable, especially in the modern SEC. They play, of course, they play tough games. They play Georgia. They have to go to LSU. But there are 8 games on that schedule that, to me, should be comfortable wins.
7: Yeah, and we'll talk about that here in a second. Let me give you the biggest portal in potential impact players. The silver tuna of their portal haul, if you want to go with that. I take that from the Home Alone movie. The silver tuna moth. It's the silver tuna. Their best player, the headliner, is a big-body defensive lineman from USC named Devin Tompkins. He is a tone setter. He's a walk-in, multiple shades on the defensive line. He's an impact starter, Devin Tompkins. They also brought in a plug-and-play linebacker from Virginia Tech named Caleb Woodson, and then an edge from South Carolina, Desmond Umiazulu. So they're trying to add shock. The Kane Womack in that defense was their best unit last year at Alabama after the Florida State debacle to start the year. Their defense was actually really good. They also brought in skill talent with wide receiver Noah Rogers from NC State to pair with Ryan Williams, the returning wide receiver, Khalifa Keith, a running back from App State, and then a tight end from Oklahoma State, Josh Ford. And then the biggest portal rebuild, though, was the offensive line. They added 6 new players on their offensive line, Jack, including a top tackle from Mississippi State, Javen James. They brought in a pair from Michigan, a tackle and an interior player from Michigan. And yes, they brought the Longhorns one of the former top recruit, Nick Brooks. Nick Brooks, remember him? He's at Alabama now. 5-star kid out of the state of Georgia, very high ceiling player. You throw in Evan Fields, the tight end from Ole Miss or the offensive lineman from Ole Miss. This will determine Kalen DeBoer. That and then who he picks at quarterback. Because it's going to be either Austin Mack, a returning big body, big guy, or it's going to be the winner from Duncanville, Keelon Russell. And there's those here in the state of Texas who will say, Keelon Russell, if you saw him at Duncanville, cannot miss. There are those in the Metroplex who say he was better than Kyler Murray in high school. The best quarterback ever in the Metroplex in the last 20 years. He's at Alabama.
18: Yeah, and I think there's a good chance that if they didn't have him in the fold, Ty Simpson might still be there.
7: Yeah.
18: Even though Ty Simpson being taken by the Rams was a shock, if we remember.
7: In this day and age, they had to make that decision.
18: Yeah.
7: Because if you re-up with Ty Simpson,
18: that kid's going to leave.
7: Keelan Russell's probably into the portal.
18: He's going to go to Tennessee.
7: Right.
18: Or wherever.
7: And Ty Simpson gambled on himself. Obviously, his father, who's a football coach, Ty Simpson's, knew the Sean McVay angle and Les Snead. And they knew something nobody else knew. And it all worked out for them, or at least for now. But so to the schedule, it opens manageable. East Carolina win. That's in Tuscaloosa. Then they have to go to Kentucky, which is interesting that in week two they're playing an SEC game. And it's, you know, with new Kentucky head coach Will Stein. How about that? Yeah, thanks a lot. Alabama week two. That's soften the blow. Then they're back home for Florida State. That's going to be that revenge game. You know, they want a piece of the Seminoles. Yeah. We'll preview Florida State down the road. Is Florida State going to be a ranked team this year?
18: I don't think so.
7: I don't either. And then they host Lenora Sellers in South Carolina week four. Don't sleep on that game. That's an interesting week four game.
18: Yeah.
7: Lenora Sellers might, by all accounts, and we'll learn more next week, be the best quarterback in this conference. He was hurt last year. He came in as La Heisman. Remember, that's what they were calling mm-hmm. him last year, La Heisman. That's in Tuscaloosa. That becomes a tone setter because we know Shane Beamer is under pressure to win right now. And they've got Lenora Sellers, and they've got Dylan Stewart, the pass rusher. They've got some elite talent. But they probably win that game. But if they don't, look out. That's one of those.
18: Right.
7: Look out. Then they play Mississippi State, and then the schedule turns into a bit of a gauntlet. They play Georgia in Tuscaloosa, then go to Knoxville. Then here come the Aggies. And road trips to LSU and Vanderbilt ahead of the Iron Bowl. But you're saying 9-3, and that's why we have them at 5. You think they're a 9-3 football team?
18: I think that's like closer to the, because I know that I'm not sleeping on Kentucky. I like Will Stein. I think that that could be an interesting team. I'm not sleeping on South Carolina. Definitely not sleeping on a road trip to Starkville. But those first five games, they'll be favored in those games and probably by more than a field goal.
7: Well, and this is why they're fascinating to me, because Roll Tide fans are spoiled brats right now.
18: But because it's those 4 weeks. It's Georgia at home, at Tennessee, home for A&M, at LSU. But then at Vanderbilt, that's still a team that should be towards the bottom of the SEC. Chattanooga and Auburn at home. Like, that's at least 8 wins. And that's before you even look at the gauntlet of Georgia, Tennessee, A&M, and LSU.
7: But if they go 9-3 and don't have a signature win, they're going to have a hard time getting in the tournament.
18: Yeah, if they're 9-3 with losses to Georgia, A&M, and LSU, that's two home losses.
7: Yep.
18: Then that's tough. I think there will be better 9-3 teams that would get a nod over Alabama at that point.
7: Because
18: I think we might see a 9-3 team in the playoff this year.
7: I hear what you're doing. I just don't know. I don't know what Alabama is. Are they going to be closer? Because what I saw from Alabama last year,
18: yeah.
7: And this goes back to who's in charge, who's the boss year-round. Again, I like Kalen DeBoer, did a great job at Washington, but there are those who are in Alabama, they'll tell you that was all Michael Penix. Michael Penix was the guy
18: mm-hmm.
7: carried them to those
18: awesome wins. Receivers.
7: Because they were not ready to play to start the year last year. They looked like a Tom Herman team
18: right
7: to start the season. Remember when Tom Herman would lose to Maryland?
18: They got smoked by Florida State.
7: It was
18: they got
7: gross.
18: Crushed.
7: They were not ready to play.
18: Right.
7: But they also played probably the best game anybody played all year last year when they went to Athens and beat Georgia.
18: Mm-hmm.
7: And Ty Simpson played great. Like, great. Like, that's when everybody came out and Ty Simpson's going to win the Heisman. Ty Simpson's going to be the first pick of the draft. And then it regressed. And then by the end of the year, they were a bad football team. Like, you can't get away from that. Like, so how do you – and this is what the fans are saying. This is why I'm like, I'm not – is Kalen DeBoer SEC ready? Is he an SEC coach? You can't start the season like Tom Herman.
18: Yeah.
7: And you can't finish the season like Charlie Strong, which is basically what they did. And I'm with you. I think they're probably 9-10 wins and flirting with the playoff. And I don't know. Because I just don't know what I'm going to get from a Kalen DeBoer team. It's the number one boom or bust team.
18: I agree.
7: Because I think they could tumble all the way down to 8-4 and all of a sudden they're middle of the pack down there with Tennessee and people are going, how do we buy this dude out?
18: Because the boom is like 10-2, 11-1 in the playoff.
7: Yeah.
18: But I mean, yeah, if they're losing to Florida State again or if they're going to Kentucky and having trouble. Because if you look at the SEC teams, if you're talking about struggling against Kentucky, South Carolina, Mississippi State, or Vanderbilt, even throw Auburn in there because that's a rivalry game. It gets weird. But if you're having trouble with those teams, then yeah, that means you're the 11th best team in the SEC, right?
7: Well, and again, I don't let me say it this way. For Sark and Texas, I under Tom Herman and other coaches, we use the Forrest Gump reference. Life is like a box of chocolates, right? And I said that a lot last year with Sark's Texas team. That's the first time I've watched the Sark team and be like, what is this?
18: Mm-hmm.
7: Like, this team, they're different each week. They're good, then they're bad, then they're good, then they're bad. I don't know what I'm going to get. The box of chocolates team. Well, the one thing you knew with Nick Saban is you knew what you're getting. And it was the greatest box of chocolates of all time. But I'm worried about Kalen DeBoer because I'm not sure. I'm not sure. And that's not going to work at Alabama. Because what will happen is if they look sloppy again to start the year and suffer a tough loss, I mean, the Wolves will be out. There's a lot of people that aren't happy that they gave him that contract extension, that Jimmy Sexton worked his magic because they did make the SEC title game and got trucked. They did make the Rose Bowl after beating Oklahoma and got, I mean, decimated. They lost 38-3 to Indiana. You think that's not been sitting on those fans all offseason? They lost. They were awful and embarrassed to start the year, and they were awful and embarrassed to end the year. So that is a fan base that's ready to turn on that coach who's not, what do they say, Jake? He's not from here. He's not from around here.
18: Yeah, he's not one of us.
7: He's not one of us. So I know Lane Kiffin's going to get a grace period. Pete Golding gets a grace period. You know, Sark is doing great, and even into year six. Kalen DeBoer's got to show those fans something. You know, we know what to expect, but they know what to demand. Like, they don't, there's no half stepping in Tuscaloosa. So there's a little preview of Alabama. We'll take your thoughts. We'll get to team number four tomorrow, team three Wednesday, team two on Thursday, and obviously Friday we'll wrap it up with the top team according to our power rankings in the CBS Sports power rankings. That's coming up through the course of the week. Coming back, grievance line time. You have a grievance? It's a Monday. Maybe that's it. Let's get it.
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7: Grievance line is coming, but no grievance at all with Callahan's General Store ever. Charlie Wilson and the team over there. Always a good day to make it a Callahan's day, whatever. Now you got rain coming, right? We've told you about getting in there. We got the rain. The heat of the summer is going to be back. You know, the dog days of July, August, and into September. Get over to Callahan's. Talk to him. Say, they've got maybe a couple inches of rain coming. What should I be putting down on my yard to really help me, hold in that soil, hold in that moisture, soil amendments, things that you can be doing right now today, to help your yard survive the dog days? Cause this rain is rare here for July. We'll take it, but take advantage of it at Callahan's General Store. And that department, whether there or for your pets, animals, and furry friends, live animals, they've got the hardware section for any project you may have. 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It's all right there at Callahan's. They've been there since 1978. Western wear, houseware as well. Every department, friendly faces, people who meet me, the same people every time you go in there since 1978, family operated and locally run right here in Austin, Texas, between downtown and the airport, exit Montopolis off 183. 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
15: The tradition of Festivus begins with the airing of grievances. 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
25: Have a thought? 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
7: Jack Farrell, what's your Monday grievance?
17: Slowest sports day of the calendar that we've had in a good long while, and now the one thing that there is on Netflix.
7: Yeah, I got to say I agree with that because if I don't click on a front row sports story this morning, I had no idea the Home Run Derby was on Netflix. And that's part of the issue when they sell these to streaming services. I get it. It's for revenue. But, like, it's not like ESPN's not going to be promoting that for Netflix. That's where you're finding the Home Run Derby. And Netflix, unless you're going there to watch something streaming, do they even promote it there? I don't know. I haven't seen a thing on Netflix in a while.
17: Sure, there'll be a graphic.
7: Yeah, but who knew that? So I'm eager to see it because I did click on that front row sports story and it's like, okay, they're going to have a different format. They're going to roll out new, they've been planning this. It's not going to look like what ESPN was doing. So out of curiosity, I will check it out. And I do have Netflix, but yeah, that's the thing. Like, who knew that? I think the All-Star game is still on Fox. Am I wrong about that or is it on Peacock? I don't know.
17: I think it's on Fox.
7: Okay.
17: Isn't it usually on Fox?
7: Yeah, Joe Buck and John Smoltz.
17: Yeah. Well, Buck doesn't do baseball anymore.
7: Oh, he doesn't? Yeah, they gave it to Joe Davis.
17: Yeah, the Dodgers guy gets to do all the Dodgers
7: games. I did see John Smoltz at the golf tournament over the week, the American Century event, where the big storyline was the WNBA commissioner stiffing Dan Patrick on an interview that she said she would join him. That lady is a lame, weak commissioner.
17: Yeah, she's not a good commissioner.
7: Terrible. What a bad look for the WNBA. I mean, like, they haven't had enough bad look black eyes all year long in this whole Caitlin Clark mess. To tell a national radio host of prominence like Dan Patrick, yes, we'll come on, and then not even to let him know you're not doing it. 2 hours they waited. And then finally, while she's over there hitting golf balls out of a sand trap, they get word that, no, PR said no. Now, that is as lame as it gets. I mean, I know you're frustrated, Jack, with some of Adam Silver's commissioner decisions.
17: Terrible.
7: As an NBA fan, but that is...
17: two bad commissioners.
7: It reminds me of... this is the WNBA has an opportunity here to seize the Caitlin Clark thing, and they're not. And go back to when the Dallas Mavericks drafted the young lady out of UConn. What's her name?
17: Beckers.
7: And it turns out that, you know, she had been in a relationship with another player on the Mavericks.
17: Yeah, they just drafted her number one.
7: But then the PR put out, said, we're not talking about that? Like, what... y'all,
17: yeah, the other UConn, Fudd,
7: like,
17: AZ Fudd.
7: AZ Fudd, like, what are you guys talking about? We can ask questions. Like, this any other sport, y'all, this is a big story. If there's a relationship between two players on the same team, you can't tell the media they can't talk about it. You can't say, I know it's personal, but you still, that's amateur hour.
17: You have to understand why it's of note.
7: Yes.
17: Even if you're involved in it.
7: Yeah, and you can, you know, police the questions a little bit and not let it get too personal, but you can't say we're not talking about that. The previous two number one picks on your team used to be going out, or they're not going out, or whatever.
17: I think they are currently.
7: Yeah.
17: And that's not even like a, it's like, what's that like?
7: Well, then
17: that's
7: ask,
17: a fair question.
7: And then people will ask, well, why don't, aren't you talking about WNBA? Because I don't think it's earned it yet. I mean, WNBA, you can, if you enjoy watching it, we talk about Texas women's basketball and Vic Schaefer's program, but that is amateur hour stuff. They're not acting serious, in my opinion. So it just does, it just doesn't move. It's like, it moves my needle the wrong way. Like, I just rather would not talk about that because it's been so poorly navigated and then messaged that it's just like Caitlin Clark has always been. Now it's a political debate and it's racially based, and it might be, but they're doing nothing to stem it or to have their own message out there.
17: Yeah. And she was hurt like all of last year. So
7: that's
17: kinda
7: shameful. Shameful.
17: Killed the momentum.
7: Hey, by the way, WNBA, not talking about it and not having a message is a terrible idea. No matter what you think, whatever side you're on this, not having a message and staying silent and stiffing national radio interviews in such an amateur hour fashion, not a good idea. Act like a real league and maybe you'll gain some interest. We'll pick it up on the other side. It's game time.
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38: Why does Dak Prescott get so much hate?
39: I'll be honest, I'm not sure exactly, but he does.
40: I don't know that it's more now. Why would it be more now? What's your problem?
39: What would you like him to do? Everyone? Is he supposed to sack the quarterback too?
40: Let me say this about Dak Prescott. This is, why do you hate him so much? Or dislike him so much? Not only is he ridiculously loyal to the Cowboys, I think at a fault. I really do. I think he should have left. I know you think I'm crazy, and I said it at the time, you thought I was crazy. 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Yeah, I said it. And I said it probably 2 years ago, too. 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It is being wasted. 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
7: Coming up, let's get a full review then of the quarterfinals, then a preview of the mega semifinal matchups coming up at the FIFA World Cup. Our man Glenn Davis will do the honors. He's been on the call of games in Houston and L.A. He was actually on the call of Spain and their win over, who did Spain beat all the way back? He was calling the game in L.A. when they won their match against Belgium. They beat Belgium on Friday.
5: Appreciate them doing that.
7: Yes, taking out the team that took out the United States. So we'll talk to Glenn about those matches, the preview of what's to come, but also his thoughts on the USA and how it ended for them and how far they are away from where they need to be. This on my grievance line, talk about the WNBA. This says, E, on the Dallas, what's their team called?
5: Wings.
7: Wings thing. That's personal, y'all. You're wrong. You should not be asking about personal issues. Well, look, I understand you have to, as a reporter and a journalist, you have to walk, tread lightly around the idea of, you know, two teammates in a relationship together on a high-profile team. But, and there are fair questions, there are unfair questions. What you can't do is tell them they can't ask about it. You can't do that. I don't care. You say I'm wrong. You can't tell the media what they can and can't ask about. You can ask and be, we're not going to talk about that, but you can't tell them you can't ask about that. No, that's not okay. You went to journalism school, Jack. I mean, that's your job is to decide how to be the arbiter of that. And if you get out of line, then you can use that as a reason to not let them come to the press conference anymore. But you can't tell the media what to say and what not to ask about.
5: Right. And I understand if they don't want to talk about a personal thing. But like when it first happened, some of the questions that were getting shot down were like, hey, that has to be pretty cool, or what's that like? They weren't asking like the nitty gritty, dirty detail. Like,
7: yeah.
5: how does the on court play affect the off? It was like, oh, this is historic. How is this for you?
7: Well, I mean,
5: and they were like, we're not going to get into things like that. It's like, I mean, you have to understand that that's basically story number one for your team.
7: If you're trying
5: back to back number one picks in the draft and they're dating,
7: right?
5: Come on, like, I'm not going to ask.
7: Well, and
5: I'm not going to touch on it,
7: right? And you, no one needs to make it into a tabloid soap opera
5: exactly.
7: And ask about, you know, how are things
5: be
7: at home.
5: Respectful with it,
7: but at the same time, it's a story. I mean, to act like in any other sport or something like that was happening, it wouldn't be asked about in a story. That's. I'm just watching. What's the lady, the WNBA commissioner's name?
5: Kathy something?
7: Kathy. Right? But, like, I go back to when the her own players were talking so bad about her during the labor negotiations.
5: Yeah.
7: And just about how terrible she is at messaging, talking to people, how she, you know, handles the league. And I am by no means an expert in the WNBA, clearly. I don't even know the names. But just my view of, you know, Dan Patrick is as well-respected and strong and fair an interviewer as there is in media. And that would have been a nice platform for her to go on in a, and it's like a celebrity golf tournament event.
5: Yeah.
7: Pro-Am. That's relaxed. You're sitting on Lake Tahoe. Answer some questions.
5: So, to handle
7: like they did and then kind of stiff the interview and then come back with a meek response while she's over there taking chip shots out of the sand bunker.
5: Did you see Kevin, O'Connell? Was that the Vikings coach?
7: Yeah, Kevin O'Connell.
5: Kevin, sorry, blanked on it, I thought.
7: But, KOC, yeah.
5: Did you see him on Dan Patrick? Dan Patrick is firing some rounds at the Vikings quarterback controversy situation. That was pretty funny.
7: How did that go?
5: You know, Kevin O'Connell was giving a very nondescript, it's like, oh, we just got two guys in camp. We're going to both try to help them put their best foot forward. And, like, giving a very noncommittal about J.J. McCarthy. And then Dan Patrick replied, so Kyler's your starting quarterback, and Kevin O'Connell wouldn't answer the question. Like, well,
7: yeah, that's fair. That's a fair question.
5: But by the way, if Patrick Mahomes and Travis Kelce had gotten married over the offseason instead of Travis Kelce and Taylor Swift, I would ask them about it.
7: You'd have to.
5: I would ask them a question about that.
7: There's basic things that are not about privacy. Like, you know, how's this going to go with our locker room?
5: You brought the personal thing into the locker room, so it becomes a basketball question. It becomes a team question.
7: Well, no, yeah, you're bringing this into our locker room, and the team, the organization drafted the player knowing it.
5: And like, probably shouldn't have. They
7: right.
5: should have probably drafted the TCU, Olivia Miles.
7: Well, and that'll be debated forever, yeah. But are you really wanting this? And then you're going to say, don't ask about it? Come on, you drafted the player. And before anybody could ask really any questions, you're shutting it down. That's act like a big girl league or big person league. I mean, that's just small, you know, amateur hour. All right, 9 o'clock hour. We'll get more horns at half past coming up bottom of the hour. Have the Longhorns, at least there's one national college basketball analyst who thinks the Longhorns may have had the best offseason of any college basketball team in the country. Also more on our preview of Alabama, more on Sark and the Longhorns and their big recruiting week to come. They have a good recruiting class for 2027, but there's two more that they're after in a big way, and we'll dive into that one more time, plus the re-rack before the end of this hour. But we know what's coming. We had the Argentina extra time win on Saturday, part of that doubleheader. That was the prime timer, and it was a great, great match. Controversy as well. England with Harry Kane and company. Obviously, Jude Bellingham became the star. It was a couple of beautiful goals. The English got a win. Spain and France, so the top four teams are through. The United States is still wondering what the heck happened. And to answer all that and get into some deep dive to soccer talk, let's talk to our friend Glenn Davis, broadcaster nationally, broadcaster out of Houston, and a great friend of our show. He is Glenn Davis. Glenn, how are you, bud?
2: I'm doing great. Finished up my World Cup duty with the Spain-Belgium game out at SoFi in California. Another great, intriguing match in I think we're all anticipating tomorrow and the next day for sure.
7: Let me ask you this personal, because I have never been to SoFi Stadium. It looks fantastic. That's where a lot of big football games there. What were your impressions of that stadium?
2: Well, pretty incredible stadium. Yes, architecturally amazing, gorgeous building. The only thing from a commentator's perspective is I don't think they have a lot of games at noontime. They have a translucent sort of roof over the stadium, but the ends are open. So in a way, it's also an outdoor stadium. And I'll tell you what, at noon, it was very hot where we were. The sun was smashing us in the eyes. I've never called a game before with a pair of sunglasses on, so that was a first for me, because I'm looking at the monitor and it's total whitewash, you know?
7: Yeah.
2: So I don't think they have a lot of, you know, I'm very curious to know if they've ever had any events at noontime. And they probably have, but TV Row for World Cup is crazy, because it's, you know, you got Spanish television, you got people from all over the world, different crews, and it's just lines and lines and lines of commentary teams. So, but all in all, yeah, it's a spectacular place, no question.
7: Yeah, and I heard the TV commentators talking about it. It's like the heat just gets kept in. It's like a greenhouse in that place. And
2: that's the words, greenhouse effect.
7: Yeah, and I would say noontime, you're probably right, especially in the summertime. I mean, the Rams or the Chargers can play football games there if they get a weird schedule. But not at that time of day, but that's they're obviously doing for TV in Europe.
2: I'll tell you what, Aaron, if I didn't have a pair of sunglasses, I might be walking around hitting walls today because, man, it was just bright. My face. I noticed the sign on this giant on the giant scoreboard, which is massive. You can't even see the other side of the field. It says, make sure you put on sunscreen. And I'm like, yeah, don't have any.
7: Don't have any. Dang. Well, you also called the games in Houston. I want to ask you, what were those environments like just from you? Cause you call a lot of games down in Houston and have called a lot of games in your life. But Houston's your base. What was that like, as a worldwide soccer, former player and fan? How did Houston do in the stadium? I know outside it was crazy, but how they do with their in-game, delivery?
2: Oh, absolutely 100% killed it. Every game was packed. Every game was people enjoying themselves. The costumes, the pageantry, the funny outfits people had, the jerseys, the connection between the fan bases, all 100%. The execution of the events was absolutely spectacular. And I got to witness that every time I did a game there, and I did seven because, when you get to your position very early in the morning, you're there by like 9 o'clock for a noon game. And, you just watch everybody doing their jobs and media getting positioned and slowly the building starts to fill. It really is an amazing sort of thing to watch in real time. And then, all of a sudden you're going on the air and the place is packed and there's noise everywhere and acoustics. And yeah, it was spectacular down here.
7: That's awesome.
2: And California too.
7: The state of Texas will be in the center of the spotlight tomorrow. With France and Spain, and I want to preview that for you. But let's talk about how they both got here. You called the Spain game with Belgium, and then France has been the most consistent and best team of the whole tournament. What were your takeaways of both of those sides in their quarterfinal wins?
2: Yeah, well, let's start with Spain. Spain is just a great possession-oriented team. They love the repress. They love to control the tempo of the game. Obviously, they have Lamine Yamal. I think Lamine Yamal against France is going to have to really – he's a big piece to getting past France. He's got to step up from the standpoint of actually scoring goals and more chance creation. He cut in on his left a lot against Belgium. He had a lot of opportunities, just couldn't finish. I think it's going to be interesting to watch him. Plus, he's a real challenge for France because he'll get wide. And if you go out there with him, that means you got some space between an outside back and a center back to utilize. And a lot of times they'll run guys into that channel. And then on the other hand, if he comes inside, you got to honor his left foot. So he's just an incredible talent. And of course, France and Mbappe, what can you say about them? I mean, they just got so much power and pace and, strength, Dembele and a great supporting cast as well. So I think this is going to be an incredible semifinal. You got star quality everywhere. And again, I think it's all about tempo and control for Spain against France. And France can just, in a blink of an eye, break out and, be on a counterattack and hurt you badly.
7: Yeah, formidable defense. Obviously, Spain has been unbelievable. I think they've allowed just the one goal the entirety of the tournament. France can score on anybody. That's at AT&T Stadium or in Dallas Stadium, Jerry Jones World. Easily, Glenn, the single biggest event ever in that building. I mean, that'll be the global attention of that. They played a Super Bowl in that building. But how would you rate that versus what this is going to be?
2: I think the World Cup's the biggest sporting event on the planet. I don't think there's any question. I think the numbers are going to bear that. The television ratings are going to bear that. The amount of people that went to games. By the way, everybody was talking about the prices. Well, guess what? People paid the prices, right?
7: Yeah.
2: That's not going down. And now they want to go to 64 teams. I just want to remind you about one thing about France, because France does not need a lot of chances to score goals either. They're just... they are so efficient. So, this could be a game where potentially, Spain's controlling it, a lot of possession, and the next thing you know, France breaks out twice and scores twice. They're just incredibly efficient, and they don't need a lot of chances to score goals. But Spain is all about keeping the ball and getting Yamal isolated and repressing, which I think everybody knows what that means. But if you don't know what that means when you lose the ball and you're attacking – immediately you go after it to win it back, so it leads to immediate chances on goal. But yeah, this is a big deal tomorrow. These two games are huge. I think we're all suffering kind of withdrawals from not having our daily dose.
7: Yeah, nothing yesterday, nothing today for sure. And then back-to-back, England and Argentina from Atlanta, also in the middle of the afternoon. Obviously, Argentina with the extra time, unbelievable strike from the deep left side over the goalie's hands. That was an amazing goal by Alvarez. And yep. Not Messi this time. And then England, they're you know, all the way to the semis, first time since 2018. This is old rivals. This should be a heck of a match.
2: Yeah, so in 86 and 98, you know, you got, like you said, you got that great World Cup history between England and Argentina, no question about it. Look, Argentina, it's all about Leo Messi, right? It's the supporting cast as well. Jude Bellingham in England, I think, you know, I was really impressed with what they did basically after. You know, I was thinking to myself, wow, this effort that they put in at altitude in Mexico, at Azteca Stadium, all the challenges, all the outside stuff, how do you come off that game? Like, is there a bit of a letdown? I mean, physically, psychologically, England's got a strong backbone, strong mentality, just like Argentina. This is going to be something special.
7: Yeah,
2: I don't think there's any question.
7: And a great point there, because they came off that altitude game, and then, I mean, that, you talk about the heat in Southern California. That game at Miami outside at Hard Rock Stadium, that was 90-some degrees, 95% humidity. That was brutal for both sides, Norway and England. You got to think England's got to be a little bit, I'm sure they're glad they're inside in Atlanta.
2: Yeah, I think they'll welcome that for sure. But, you know, I think sometimes it's easy for us when we're sitting in air-conditioned rooms and places watching these games, it's easy for us to forget some of the conditions these games are being played under. And, yeah, I thought England to bounce back and put in this type of gritty performance again, resilience, is pretty impressive. I mean, they get wide, they get a lot of width, and that gives a lot of room to Bellingham, who just comes plowing down through the middle, and, of course, working with Harry Kane. Harry Kane, by the way, has been incredible. I mean, he's back defending in his own end of the field. He's not staying up front necessarily. He looks and sees where there's issues and areas that he needs to be involved, and he'll get in them. You'll see him back defending. You'll see him part of the buildup in midfield. He plays in all three segments of the field. But they'll want goals out of him as well. And Argentina, whew, yeah, that strike you talked about from Julian Alvarez was definitely definitely something special.
7: Yeah, shot of the goal of the tournament, arguably, if they go on to win this thing. That was incredible in extra time, 113th minute with just a dagger. Hey, Glenn, what about the U.S.? Obviously, we haven't spoken to you since the disappointment of Belgium, I don't believe, but couldn't have been a bigger downer based on the highs that were set up coming out of the group stage, and there's led to a week-long commentary and conversation. What was your read of that conversation, and how far away is the U.S. from being anywhere near this level of international soccer?
2: Well, there's a lot of crazy conversation, I'll tell you that. And there's a lot of people saying things that they absolutely don't have enough information, don't have enough context. And I can't really get into that really here on this. If we had a full segment, we could talk about it. There's everything from pay to play to we don't have enough inner city exposure and access, which is nonsense, because there are hundreds and hundreds and hundreds of inner city soccer programs. I think the real question is let's do a deep dive on them, see how many kids are participating in it, who's coaching them. Let's do some real research to find out. But I think we said before, look, the U.S. took us on a great ride and just laid an egg. I mean, I still am stunned. I haven't really heard. I'm stunned because the one thing that was consistent in those first four games, and it was a more attack-oriented U.S. for the first time ever under Pochettino, was that the effort and the energy was there every game. And it just seemed like that energy, I don't know where it dissipated to. I don't know where it went. But it did not seem to be there against Belgium,
7: yeah,
2: which was a bit shocking to me. I would have said ahead of time, hey, that'll be there. I'm not worried about that. but it wasn't there.
7: Yeah, that's why I want to ask you that question, because I thought the same thing. It reminded me, I talked with our Austin audience about a Texas football game they played against Georgia, where Texas was number one in the country, and you were just like, who is this team we're watching? It doesn't look anything like the team we've seen all season long, and it looked like the moment was too big for them. Pressure, Georgia's really good, obviously. Obviously, Belgium had all the momentum they needed with the overruling of the red card, and so there was
2: The Balogun thing,
7: the ultimate bulletin board, material rallying point. But man, any assessment of Pochettino, Pulisic took a lot of heat. I mean, just a bad night. What do we think?
2: Yeah, I don't know. Stage fright. I mean, I don't know. These guys all play in front of big crowds in Europe, but yeah, it's really a head scratcher to me. I haven't really.

0: Cup in L.A. and in Houston. Now his duty's done for the semifinals and the final. There also is a third-place game on Saturday, you should know. But, Glenn, are we still on the ascension, do you think? I mean, I think we're growing, or much of a downer was that?
1: Yeah, well, I think it was a big downer because that was the point we wanted to, you know, I thought it has to be quarterfinals. But I think overall as a soccer country, I think sometimes we have to remember, you know, when everybody tries to compare us to Norway, who's is a much smaller country, or the Netherlands, who prioritize this. We have three other traditional sports in this country, which is competition. We have youth leagues that dissipate a lot of the talent. So a lot of the great talent isn't necessarily playing against each other all the time. There's a lot structurally that could change, but that is going to have to come from U.S. soccer. And U.S. soccer has got to get to a place now, I think, where they have to prioritize. I know it's a money-making organization first and foremost, but they've got to start prioritizing the way the game is played at the youth level in this country, and it's structured, and they can do something about that part of it. There's no question.
0: Well, we look forward to future conversations in that regard. And, you know, do you have a pick for winners in these semifinals tomorrow on Wednesday,
1: Glenn? Oh, you had to do that to me, Aaron. You had to do that to me.
0: Oh, well, you know, it's what we do. Who you got playing in the final?
1: I know. I really see it hard to defeat France, but if there's somebody that can do it, I do believe it could be Spain. But I guess the French you have to pick. I see England a slight favorite over Argentina. I don't know about that. I think these are just so evenly matched. These are the top four teams coming into the tournament. They're all where they're supposed to be. I think we got what we expected, which was we're going to get some upsets. We're going to get some great stories because it's an expanded World Cup. But at the end of the day, the creme de la creme is going to rise to the top. And I think that's what we see with these two semifinals. I'm going to go back to bed because I want tomorrow to come faster.
0: All right, buddy. Well, enjoy the downtime. And as you said, we're jonesing for it after yesterday and today without any of it. Tomorrow it'll come at you, and then Wednesday. Thank you, Glenn. Appreciate it. Great to hear you, and great work.
1: Aaron, great talking to you. Thanks for having me on. Talk to you soon.
0: Glenn Davis. There you go. You can find him on social media and Twitters, and he's everywhere. Thoughts there. I mean, lot to chew on there. He likes France, it sounds like, but Spain is the one team that maybe could knock him off. Sounded like if France gets by Spain, look out. And then Argentina, England. You said, Jack, you're rooting for England.
2: Yeah, a little bit. Just their fans are so, like, France has won it recently. Argentina's won it recently. Is that bad to root for England?
0: No, it's not bad. Oh, no.
2: I mean, like Harry Kane. I can tell you my girlfriend likes Jude Bellingham.
0: Yeah, I know.
2: He's very handsome.
0: These strikers, man. It's like quarterbacks. I mean, some of them are just like, really?
2: And then Spain, Lamine Yamal's 18 years old, or did he just turn 19?
0: Yeah, he's a baby.
2: A child.
0: Just a baby. Okay, so that's fun. AT&T Stadium that's hosted a Super Bowl, but Glenn says this is the biggest event in the world. That is the biggest event. This is a World Cup semi.
2: It's the world's biggest sporting event, the World Cup.
0: And it's a semi. It's not just a group play game. It is the winner might win the whole thing, obviously, with Spain and France playing tomorrow. All right, we'll come back. We'll pick it up with Horns at half past. Game time at the bottom of the hour. We always talk Horns. Baseball, Longhorns in the draft. Basketball, Longhorns with an incredible roster. And football, waiting on a couple more for the class of 2027. All things we're talking about, it's game time.
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2: That's right, folks. Here for my friends at Hattie B's Hot Chicken. You know, one thing a lot of people don't realize is that when school lets out for the summer, many kids lose access to meals that they count on during the school year. That's why we wanted to mention something really great that Hattie B's Hot Chicken is doing for the summer. They've launched their Summer Hunger Initiative. It benefits the Central Texas Food Bank to help provide meals for children who may be facing food insecurity while school is out. 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And Hattie B's has always been about hospitality, bringing people together around great food. And this is an extension of that mission. 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
4: Arch Manning will be the second best quarterback on the field in every remaining game Texas has.
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4: 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He's been the second best quarterback on the field against Ohio State, UTEP, Florida, and now Kentucky.
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4: 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It's the elephant in the room. 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

0: about tomorrow on a Tuesday edition of Game Time, Jack. ESPN is out with ESPN.com. Their summer clickbait, which they can do, and then it'll become conversation on their shows, which it is right now. This is their 7th annual Execs, Coaches, Scouts rank the top NFL quarterbacks for 2026. So they do a series of all their insiders poll their league executives, GMs, scouts, and then they rank the top quarterbacks based on votes gotten. And they've been doing this for years now. But the schedule rollout is out. They do every position.
1: Yeah.
0: But they're the quarterbacks now. Do you know that? Do you know that the Execs, Coaches, and Scouts rank as the number one quarterback for 2026 in the National Football League?
1: Is it Joshua Allen?
0: It is Joshua Allen.
2: I love Josh Allen. Big fan.
0: Yeah, he's 30 years old now. Prime of his career, should be.
1: Media darling.
0: Got a new coach, though. Like we talk like Pete Golding coming in, never been a head coach before. Joe Brady. Is Joe Brady ready to... there were reports Joe Brady cried when Sean McDermott was fired. Not that you can't cry. I don't have a problem with tears. But at the same time, now he's the head coach. Is he ready to man that ship? He's been a great coordinator at times with LSU football. Wasn't great with Matt Rhule in Carolina, but... we'll see. Can he run the show with the expectations through the roof in Buffalo?
1: Yeah. I mean, we were talking when you were gone, they did a ranking of the most talented rosters, just top to bottom, and they had the Bills really high. I don't think the Bills are a good team. I don't think that it's an upgrade from Sean McDermott, but I do think Josh Allen is the best quarterback in the NFL. So I
0: don't think they're not a good team?
1: I just don't think that roster is very good. Yeah. DJ Moore, okay.
0: We've had this debate. I think Josh Allen will make DJ Moore much closer to number one than Caleb Williams was doing.
1: I agree, but I also don't think the Bills are winning anything this year.
0: All right. Well, that's the number one. And then, you know, Patrick Mahomes, two. We'll get into this more depth tomorrow. Matthew Stafford, three. Stafford could be one on this list, but Joe Burrow, four.
1: All right.
0: Lamar Jackson. What do you mean, all right?
1: Just Joe Burrow, the king of the benefit of the doubt.
0: Well, that Super Bowl run,
1: playoffs twice.
0: That Super Bowl run out of nowhere, but he did win a national championship and a Heisman Trophy. But yes, until he can stay healthy, they have Dak Prescott six with Dakotas Prescott.
1: I don't really have an issue with that, to be honest. He had a great year.
0: Drake May, Jared Goff, Caleb Williams. We got some debate to have there. We'll do that tomorrow. Let's do that tomorrow when we have an A block.
1: That'd be great.
0: And a little bigger conversation.
1: I love that. This is peak off season talk.
0: We'll do
1: ranking quarterbacks. That's what we do.
0: We'll do a day of days of our quarterback lives coming up. Let's dive into horns at half past though. Text is the bottom of every hour.
3: All right.
0: Brought to you by Dr. Greg Eckert. He's my dentist. He'd love to be yours. Coming up next hour, we do a deep dive on the baseball, the Longhorns, you know, the clip notes before we do it in depth next hour. Headlines are this. Texas retained a lot of talent in baseball from the draft. Now, they lost Grady Emerson. There's no doubt about that. That was going to happen. He was the number one pick, their number two pick in the draft by the Tampa Bay Rays. You know, Carson Tinney got drafted 43rd overall by the Twins. Not a surprise. Texas Rangers broke the hearts of Longhorn fans like Jack over there when, with the 89th selection in the draft over the weekend, they took Brody Bumia, the big 6'9 fireballer from Massachusetts. You know, he's going to go play for the Rangers now, but
1: they also took my guy, Connor Como, local product, baby.
0: Anderson.
1: Yes, sir.
0: Aiden Robbins was, 90th pick in the draft or 94th or whatever it was. Phillies took Ruger Riojas. Longhorns knew who they're going to lose, but really it's about the retention. And I think the biggest name is Trey Rangel. Now Easton Autry is an infielder from Corsicana. That's going to be big time, but to me, immediate impact. There are two guys. There's kid Jax Robinson, who's a catcher from Waxahachie, who was draft eligible, who took his name out of the draft. There's also a kid Cooper Webb from Lake Travis, pitcher. I know a lot of folks locally have seen him. Have you seen Cooper Webb pitch? I mean, he's upper 90s guy.
1: Yeah. I mean, and you know, when you're watching these top of the line high school kids against the average high school kids, there's a difference.
0: Well, and this is why we've talked a lot about the growth of college baseball.
1: Yeah.
0: Because, and Major League Baseball is the one pushing it. That's why they're shrinking the draft. That's why they're trying to shrink the draft more. Because for years they had, you know, seven levels of minor league baseball. They would have 50 rounds of the draft and, you know, it's too much margin for error there. And as you just said, Cooper Webb might be a great pitcher, but watching him pitch against kids in the Austin ISD. I mean, that's...
1: you don't learn a lot.
0: And I don't go, they go to summer leagues and they go to showcases and all these things, pitch against real competition.
1: In the 6A, like, there's, you know, they're playing Dripping Springs, 6A level. Bowie and Westlake. Those are good programs.
0: They're also 17, 18, and you don't know how they're going to mature and develop. Hey, go Cooper Webb, go to Texas for 3 years. And now, as Major League Baseball organizations, we can study your performance against SEC competition over 3 seasons, development under a Max Wiener. And, you know, they're encouraging this, but, and that's why we're seeing more and more. And, you know, I know Ty Harrington on our Talking Ball podcast all baseball season and others have talked about just, it's the golden era. Jim Schlossnagle has called it the golden era of college baseball. Well, I think the golden era is just getting more and more robust because Trey Rangel was a top 50 pitching prospect or prospect overall from the colony. He's going to be pitching for Texas next year. And, you know, delivering his high octane, that's big time. I mean, that's a guy we know among the best pitchers on the staffs the last 2 years have been true freshmen, Sam Cozart and Dylan Volantis. Now Trey Rangel comes in. Cooper Webb will be a part of the Longhorn team.
1: Yeah.
0: And then Jax Robinson's a catcher from Waxahachie. I said, that's big. They do have Ian Armstrong coming in, but, you know, Carson Tinney had, like, he'd never leave the field. He had to catch every game. But with a kid like Jax Robinson, a catcher, you might be able to get Ian Armstrong some time out. Like, it's like on a Tuesday, you know, where you don't have to start. Now, I know Jim Schlossnagle likes his catchers to catch a lot, but, I don't know. So there's some talent coming in to join a very good portal class. And I think maybe the most significant development of the weekend was a luxury where the kid Peyton Brennan, the transfer from UCLA, Jack, didn't get drafted. That's a guy we talked about Friday that, man, if he's here, that's a huge luxury. Because he's a 3-year starter at UCLA who's a great program. He's got great numbers. 58 starts last year with the Bruins, who are the number one team in the country all year long. He now joins an outfield that includes Anthony Pack and the kid from Long Beach State and the kid from Kent State. And that's going to be Jonah Williams will be back. There's going to be a real competition in that outfield for starting spots for 2027.
1: And if you think about it, to me, the baseball team and the basketball team have had kind of similar arcs. Where it's like, ah, dang, yeah, knew that guy was probably going to go to the draft. Ah, dang, you knew that guy probably wasn't going to end up on campus. But you have a pretty good portal class. Then all of a sudden at the end, you land Mikey Lewis, and you're like, wait, that guy was still available in the portal? That guy could shoot the lights out. That guy's going to be a great transfer for this team. And that's the same thing with this UCLA baseball transfer. Then you hit the draft, and you're like, wait, we got who coming back next year? We're going to get this guy, Marcus Spears, that we didn't expect to be on the team at all. And so you come out of the draft, you come out of the portal part of the season feeling like you had a great offseason and you're right there at the top of the mix for national championship. Cause I mean, you knew Sam Cozart and Dylan Volantis were coming back. You knew you were going to have Modest Bocatitis coming back. So both these teams, and I think that they did a good job and also had some good luck, come their way.
0: Well, and so
1: in the portal and draft part of the year.
0: And here's why I say Rangel, and there's also a kid, James Jorgensen, Cooper Webb, but to borrow the football term, you know, Baseball America and Perfect Game, the scouting service, both had Trey Rangel as a 5-star player.
1: Mm-hmm.
0: 5-star player. Like the other 5-stars on the Texas list were Grady Emerson, Brody Bumia. I mean, these guys all got drafted. Either, you know, 1st, 25th, 31st, 47th, you know. Trey Rangel is coming in. Now, James Jorgensen's a top 75 prospect. Cooper Wade, top 80 prospect, and it goes down from there. But these are guys that can help this team right now. But they're good at the top, good at the bottom. And this is, you know, we now see, and we do it pretty, I think, regularly now in Horns at Half Fast, Jack. These are the models of modern college athletics rosters. Not a lot of middle class. Because they transfer out, but you know, if you do your portal work, you bring in a lot of experience, top end players, and then you bring in your recruiting class. And guys, where would Texas have been last year without Sam Cozart and Anthony Pack? Where would they have been the year before without Dylan Volantis? I mean, this is
1: worst
0: so
1: off.
0: When you start stacking these, now you can, you know, there's not a lot of room for, you know, and that's why the championship meter is running for all three of these top, you know, men's sports coaches. I mean, Sark, Schloss, and Sean Miller. Let me play this for you. We'll play it more extensively and get into it more, but this is some analysis from an insider who follows high school and college basketball very closely, and I pulled this. This is from Statboy Sports. Listen to what he said about Sean Miller's portal class, as you just said, Jack, with the addition of Marcus Spears Jr. that came out of nowhere on Friday.
3: I get it's only July, and we haven't even made it to football season yet, but if I was a Texas fan, I think I would just want to skip football season. Because Sean Miller's roster heading into this fall could be the greatest roster I've ever seen on paper. First, let's start.
0: All right, so Jack, what level of hyperbole I've never seen on paper? And like, this is a national guy. This is not like some local, which nothing wrong with local to have opinions like that, but the best roster he's ever seen put on paper. Because you added, as you just said, a five-star number one player in the country for next year to this team, and he doesn't have to be a star.
2: Right.
0: He has to be a role player, which is, and his father, Marcus Spears, a former NFL player and Cowboy, has said that's, he's happy to be a role player. He wants to develop. So, you know, it's about bringing off some quality depth to your team. So much like the baseball, we just talked about some veterans, right? Modest Bogatidis, David Punch has played a lot of college basketball in the Big 12. You know, you mentioned Mikey Lewis. These guys have played a lot of college basketball, and they fit as far as a roster and a starting lineup goes. And now you're bringing this fabulous freshman class that includes Austin Goosby, you know, Bo Ogden, and now, I mean, this is great depth.
1: Yeah.
0: Young depth.
1: I think, I mean, probably definitely some hyperbole, but I do think he's right. It's a pretty incredible roster on paper that still probably won't even be picked to win the SEC by a lot of people because Florida's still right there. But this is a preseason top four, top six team in the country, I think. And that means you're a one or a two seed lined up in bracketology if you want to go that far. But I do think this is a pretty fantastic roster, and I think it makes a ton of sense. And I think that the optimism has to be through the roof because Sean Miller, what he was able to do and coach those guys as hard as he coached them to still get the buy-in and get into the postseason when after that Ole Miss game in the SEC tournament, it kind of felt like you were dead on arrival into the tournament. They win the play-in game. They make the run to the Sweet 16 that ended on a last-second tip-in that maybe even should have been an over-the-back call against Purdue. So I think that you see that with Sean Miller and you bring the anchor of that team, Modest Bogatidis, back, and you bring in this amazing portal class full of, you know, all conference level players and this great recruiting class full of McDonald's All-American and Austin Goosby. Marcus Spears would have been that next season. So I mean, what's the hole?
0: And we all saw in the 5-1-2 Bo Ogden play. Yeah. Kid can flat shoot the rock,
1: silky,
0: man. Create his own shot.
1: He's just smooth, man. He gets to his
0: a lot
1: spots,
0: of good basketball
1: rises
0: players.
1: Up, knocks it down wherever he's at.
0: Well, that same guy I mentioned with the best, you know, roster he's seen put on paper. Because it's not just, you know, again, we've seen Duke have some great teams, and we're not putting Texas in Duke, but like where they have a great starting five or
1: for
0: Cooper Flagg
1: and
0: three top
1: ten
0: picks. I think that guy, and I think it's what fans, 1 to 10. Like there's not a bad player on the team. I mean, it's just, it's all quality and what level of quality you're going to get, and can Sean Miller bring it all together. But I would just say that's that same person who said the best roster he's ever seen put on paper with the addition of Marcus Spears Jr. He said he's picking, he thinks David Punch, the TCU transfer, is going to win the SEC Player of the Year.
1: And just think about
0: think
1: that.
0: About that.
1: You say 1 to 10. You say you add one of the elite defensive front court players to Modest Bogatidis, so you have one on offense, one
0: that's
1: on defense
0: David Punch
1: to really carry it for you. But think about the bench minutes last year. I mean, how often did Texas have zero bench points, or did they have five
0: well, let's
1: bench
0: be
1: points?
0: Fair about the team that made the Sweet 16. You're saying it kindly. They had to hold their nose when they went to the bench at times last year. Like they were bringing junk off the bench, and not, I mean, in a basketball is part. I mean, nothing personal, but it's like we gotta hold just so we can get our starters back out there.
1: Yeah.
0: We gotta just hold the line.
1: You saw the fives they had out there, and I would watch the game with my dad or with my friends or whoever, and I'd be like, tell me who you're giving the ball to score a point right now.
0: Yeah,
1: and you were like, I don't know. I like, and you'd be like, what is this lineup out there? Like, why are these two guys on the court together? And it's like, well, somebody needs to dribble the ball, and somebody needs to score the ball, and you're not going to have that problem this time around.
0: Fair to say.
1: At all.
0: All right. Coming up, we'll hit the re-rack, including more drama in Ann Arbor. We know Dallas and Ann Arbor, Michigan are the two drama capitals of North America the last couple of years, maybe 5 years. We'll get that coming up because apparently the hammer about to drop at Michigan. Details coming as part of the re-rack.
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0: Taste on Main. I love telling you about Taste on Main because I love the restaurant first and foremost. And it's the same people that bring you Hayes City Store that I tell you about all the time out in Driftwood, the Tyndalls. 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But this is the restaurant you want to check out. It's right on Main Street. It's in a 100-year-old historic building. The charming brick that they have there, just amazing. 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
0: More good, bad, and ugly from the Texas weekend coming up in the 10 o'clock hour. Then it's off to Rich Eisen and his crew. Paul Feinbaum this afternoon. It's going to be one of my missions when I get to SEC Media Days, Jack. This is the fact. I'm going to try to get Paul Feinbaum to come on our show. He's a busy guy, though.
2: That'd be good.
0: But he does his show in the afternoon. We're on in the morning. And this is the first time we're going to SEC Media Days. We're going to get there on Sunday. So when you get there on Sunday, we'll be able to watch, hopefully in the morning from the airport, I'll watch,
2: the final.
0: The World Cup final, hopefully either in air or when we land, but I'll watch the Open Championship finale in the morning. And that usually wraps up early, right around just after lunchtime. And then the World Cup final from New Jersey, the Meadowlands. And then, Then we got to go pick up media credentials on Sunday, and that's where I'll try to run into some of these people, get them booked for Monday. You know what I mean?
1: Because normally, take your time.
0: Last couple of years, we've come in hot on a Monday, and everybody's already been there, and we're just kind of catching up. But we're staying for all 4 days. So I'm going to be there Monday, Tuesday, Wednesday, and Thursday, bringing you live SEC Media Days conversation 1 week from today. But as for a fact, it is, well, it's reported now. Michigan, as an athletic department, won't comment on it. But Michigan's independent investigation, remember, go back to the end of the Sharon Moore situation and the horrible Sports Center leads of, you know, abuse and stalking and all the things for the Michigan football coach. That's a proud athletic department. That's a proud program. That was majorly embarrassing.
1: It's bad for the brand, man.
0: On the heels of, you know, championships, yes, in football, and but the championship in basketball hadn't happened yet. But football, but the Connor Stallions mess, they're making documentaries about sign stealing and Jim Harbaugh. And so, and Ward Manuel, the AD there, has been there since 2016. So 10 years he's been running this, yes, successful athletic department, but also a bit of a...
1: Noisy?
0: A bit noisy. And bad on the brand. Like one flew over the cuckoo's nest sometimes here. Like, what is going on in that place? So, the Board of Regents brought in a Chicago law firm called Jenner and Block to investigate. New set of eyes. We're not going to believe you, Ward Manuel. We need our own information. And you know what they paid Jenner and Block? $11 million for this investigation. That's gone since end of last year to now. And apparently it's in. And it's going to be presented to the Board of Regents on Thursday. And there are those who believe Ward Manuel's last job, last day on the job as the AD of Michigan will be Thursday. Not official. Not a fact. But look out. And here's what I would say based on some of the reading I've done on this. And I go back to when Dusty May jumped from Michigan and a national champion and building another great roster to the Dallas Mavericks. There are those in and around Ann Arbor who think he got wind of this.
1: Yeah.
0: That this was not going to be good.
1: They're actually going to drop the hammer here. And
0: well, they would. Who is they? But their own Board of Regents could start, you know, I don't know what they're going to do. But because, again, unlike where Baylor could hide their scandal investigation and put it in a safe somewhere and no one ever saw it, just pieces of it, this is all coming out. This is a state institution. This is a federal, they'll just put the whole thing out and we all get to read it.
1: Even if Dusty May isn't doing anything wrong, who wants the feds sniffing around? Yeah. I'm going to the NBA.
0: Yeah. That'll be the question with Dusty May is, was it because there's some stuff in there about him, or at the same time, is it because he knows it might get pretty ugly in Ann Arbor and he's going to have a new boss?
1: They're going to start giving us postseason suspensions or postseason ban, you know, stuff like that. I don't know.
0: Yeah, well, it's a public university, and there's a lot of people I know in and around Ann Arbor is like, what are y'all doing? Like, you really want to do this? Like, you know, I know we've been a little shady over here, but do we really want our dirty laundry air? Because it's a public university. They can't hide this thing.
1: Nobody's really making us do this. We're holding ourselves accountable in a world where nobody holds themselves accountable.
0: The right things to do, but right. Be careful what you wish for. Or it'll be much ado about nothing. I doubt it, but we'll see. Okay, one other fact that you can take this one with you. Did you know that technically bananas aren't grown on trees? Did you know that? Because bananas, people just say a banana is from a banana tree, but actually a banana, it's actually an herb. It actually, by definition, it grows on a succulent stem.
1: Biologically.
0: Instead of a wood stem.
1: You can kind of see that. Yeah, it's like a big...
0: Herbs.
1: And they grow in like clusters, like vertically, don't they? Yeah. Isn't the bottom of the banana the part with the little...
0: Where does the banana rank in your fruit power rankings?
1: Middle of the pack?
0: Very high for me. Very high.
1: Yeah.
0: Very high. I like bananas a lot. But it's top five for sure. For sure.
1: No.
0: No?
1: No.
0: I love bananas.
1: Like berries, like oranges, like apples.
0: I chose bananas over oranges because they're much easier to peel. And then
1: the question.
0: Yeah, I like.
1: Is my mom chopping up my orange and giving me orange slices at soccer practice?
0: I have to peel it. No.
1: Still go orange. I like oranges a lot. I've been getting good oranges at HEB. I'm on a good streak. I'm going to HEB after this today. I will be picking up a bag of oranges. So if you see somebody picking out oranges, it's probably me and my ESPN shirt.
0: Top of my list would be the right kind of apple.
1: Yeah.
0: I'm an apple person. I like to cut up an apple. I got this little
1: peanut
0: thing that
1: butter.
0: Pulls the core out. Nah, I'm good. Just give me that apple. Those things are so good. And you know what they say about an apple a day, Jack?
1: keeps the doctor away.
14: That's what they say. I don't know if that's true or not, but I've been healthy.
1: I like berries. I like, apples as well. Grapes. Ooh, grapes.
0: Favorite sound of the morning on Harrison Ford's 84th birthday. He's an icon, but he's still humble.
15: I struggled for about 15 years going from acting job to carpentry and back to acting until I finally got a part in a wildly successful film. None of this happened on my own. Thank you, George Lucas. Thank you, Steven Spielberg.
0: Yeah, without Star Wars, there's no Harrison Ford. American Graffiti might have launched him, but that was it. Han Solo, then Indiana Jones, and then just an unbelievable run of movies. We're back, 10 o'clock hour coming on Game Time.
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0: Let me tell you about the law office of David J. Lopez. Absolutely the best. Listen, just go to the website, davidjlopezlaw.com, like I was doing this weekend, and just look at the reviews. 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
3: Half dozen horns get picked up in the draft. Welcome to the week. Patrick Osborne with your 1027 ESPN Sports Update from Philadelphia, PA. University of Texas had a pretty good showing in this year's MLB draft with six Longhorns getting the call over the weekend. Carson Tinney going number 42 overall to the Twins, followed by Aiden Robbins to the Mets at 92. The Phillies opted for Ruger Riojas. He went number 100 overall. Thomas Burns got the nod in the eighth round, going 227 overall to the Twins. Luke Harrison to the Cardinals, number 234 overall. Capped off yesterday afternoon by Cody Howard, picked number 376 overall by the Washington Nationals. The Astros and Rangers clash for a weekend series in Arlington ahead of the All-Star break. It was the Rangers who emerged victorious, taking two out of three from the Astros, moving to two games above 500 and a game and a half above the Mariners in the AL West. The Astros are four games below 500, three games back in Texas in the West. Texas got the walk-off win yesterday off the bat of Brandon Nimmo. Manager Skip Schumacher says he expects more in the back half of the season.
8: We're not going to stand still. We're not just content with the first half of the way it's been, although nice win. We have a lot of work to do. We know it.
3: 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The Rangers with a 6-5 win. And over the weekend, former Longhorn Scottie Scheffler ended one of the longest streaks in PGA Tour history, missing the cut at the Genesis Scottish Open for the first time in 4 years, putting an end to a streak that stood at 78 consecutive events. It's fifth all-time in PGA history, behind only Hale Irwin, Jack Nicklaus, Byron Nelson, and Tiger Woods. Look for Scotty back across the pond this weekend at Royal Birkdale for the Open Championship. There are your headlines. Patrick Osborne. For sports anytime, go to 1027ESPN.com.
0: Thank you, P.O. Appreciate that. Yeah, what a weekend. And there it was. Silver boot. Rangers take it yesterday walk-off fashion. Got after Josh Hader in the ninth, and that was for the series, as both teams took a game in the first part of the weekend, Friday and Saturday. And we'll get to some baseball coming up in our opening tip. But what a weekend it was. Before we get to it, let me mention 512-834-1027. Jack, I need this from you. 1942, you know, 2 hours from now, we'll do a round of You Don't Know Jack, where we have some fun with this day in history and play some music and have a good time. But we'll be remiss. We'll miss 2 hours of this. But 1942, this day, an icon was born 84 years ago. 84 candles today for the iconic Harrison Ford. Harrison Ford has a birthday today, and he's still going strong.
2: Great.
0: I know my daughter and my wife love the show Shrinking. Have you seen this?
2: No.
0: One of the series out there. Apparently,
2: it's on one of those streaming services I don't have.
0: I think it's Hulu. No, I don't know. Somebody will tell me what Shrinking. But apparently, it's from my people. It's great. It's great. They love it. Harrison Ford still going. It's a totally off different role for him. But 80. You know Harrison Ford's films have grossed over $11 billion. That probably wouldn't surprise you, but over $11 billion all time. I think it began all the way back in the early 70s with American Graffiti.
2: Graffiti. It's a George Lucas movie.
0: Like, he was a carpenter. Like, he was building things and, like, working on movie sets and building them. He wanted to be an actor. That's how he was making money. And he did that for like 10 or 15 years before he ended up landing a role. And it turned out to be a pretty good role. It was Han Solo in Star Wars in the 70s. And then Indiana Jones. And then, boy, his run of films in the 90s. Some of my favorites all time. I mean, Patriot Games, The Fugitive, Air Force One was really good, Presumed Innocent. I thought The Fugitive, when his, you know, running from Tommy Lee Jones, is still one of the great thrillers that's out there. I love that movie. He just knows how to entertain an audience. He's just unbelievable. I love me. So he was like Tom Hanks last week. We did this with Tom Hanks, but Harrison Ford, for me personally, even greater than as far as just the cinema joy he's brought.
2: Yeah.
0: Me. And you too, because you're half my age, but you love you some
2: Indiana Jones.
0: Harrison Ford. You said Indiana Jones is among your favorites?
2: Yeah. Raiders, I mean, it's like a perfect movie.
0: Raiders of the Lost Ark? Yeah, I think so.
2: Performances, music, Spielberg.
0: And as someone who doesn't often see sequels, because I don't, but I saw the Star Wars, the first three. Then I was done.
2: Sure.
0: And then the Indiana Jones, the first three. Great, brilliant. Sean Connery's infusion into it was amazing. The
2: third one's very good.
0: The third one, is Connery in the third or the second?
2: The third.
0: Okay.
2: Last Crusade.
0: All right, so here is Harrison Ford accepting a Lifetime Achievement Award recently from the Screen Actors Guild. He's still as humble as they come because he started as a carpenter before he became a big movie star.
15: I struggled for about 15 years going from acting job to carpentry and back to acting until I finally got a part in a wildly successful film. None of this happened on my own. Thank you, George Lucas. Thank you, Steven Spielberg.
0: Now there he is. He understands, man. That's, that part launched him, obviously, and the rest is history. So happy birthday, 84 candles to Harrison Ford. $11 billion his films have generated, and he's still going strong into his middle 80s now. Pretty awesome. Pretty awesome. So that was a part of the good of the weekend and good of this morning. We'll have fun with You Don't Know Jack at about 8 o'clock. But let's recap your weekend, then we'll go Major League Baseball weekend and what's to come. But Jack, you see this, Wimbledon, 21-year-old Linda Noskova won her first Grand Slam on the roller coaster at the All Czech final at the All England Club. Karolina Muschova was the other combatant there. She wins her first at 21 years old. And the best player on the men's side, Jannik Sinner, defended his title. He went back to back, 10th man in the open era to do so. He outlasted 11th seeded Alexander Zverev. That was 1-2 there on center court there. In golf, did you see this at the Scottish Open yesterday? Patrick mentioned that Scottie Scheffler missed the cut, but Dallas's own Tom Kim won the Scottish Open. He and Scottie play quite often together. They're buddies up there in the Metroplex. He had a bogey-free round of 64 at the Renaissance Club in Scotland. 24-year-old's fourth title and first since 2023. Rory McIlroy was atop the leaderboard headed to the round three, but he shot 73 Saturday, bounced back with a 64 of his own yesterday. He'll take major momentum into this week's Open Championship at Royal Birkdale. That's where world number one Scottie Scheffler spent the weekend after not making the cut, as Patrick mentioned, in nearly 4 years to not make it to the weekend. The mark of consistency on the PGA Tour and in golf for the last half decade has been Scottie Scheffler. He didn't make the cut. I don't think it was by design, but I think Scottie got over to Royal Birkdale and went to work. He is your defending champion at the Open. He will he'll be teeing it up with the best golfers on Thursday from across the pond, Royal Birkdale, the site this year. The FIFA World Cup, France, remember all the way back on Thursday, France took out Morocco in that first quarterfinal, 2-0, and then Spain took out Belgium 2-1 Friday afternoon. Then Saturday, if you're a sports fan, I thought this was great, to match doubleheader. First one, they were playing in brutally hot Miami. You see this, Jack? It was crazy. They're playing like 95 degrees, 95% humidity outdoors in Miami. I don't think the English or the Belgians are used to that, or the Norwegians are used to that.
2: Yeah, I do not think so.
0: Oh, man. That was the first time I think the hydration breaks were, everybody loved them. But the English did push their into the World Cup semis for the first time since 2018, 2-1. They take Erling Haaland and Norway down. Jude Bellingham delivered a pair of beauties, and the English, three Lions, are through to the semis. And then in the final, not Messi, Jack, but Julian Alvarez delivered one of the goals of the tournament, without a doubt. He did it in the 112th minute extra time in a 1-1 match. This was awesome. One of these right-footed benders that won the match for Argentina.
10: It's la go. Julian Alvarez!
0: Yeah, we could go on all morning, but we will not. And yes, Argentina end up winning 3-1 because they were playing a man up after that controversial red card. Yeah, he keeps going. He keeps going. Julian Alvarez for Argentina. No Lionel Messi, but something tells me he'll be back. And so we got our semifinals tomorrow, France and Spain up in Arlington. That's talk about. You know, we knew when the schedule came out that one of the semifinals was going to be in the Metroplex, but that's pretty awesome for sport in Texas to have France and Spain, the two best teams in the world, yeah, on the pitch at AT&T Stadium tomorrow afternoon. I think it's 1 o'clock. They'll start at 2, playing, of course, for the European audience there. So 2 o'clock, 1 o'clock, semifinal. Then Wednesday in Atlanta indoors as well. England and Argentina with Messi should be a pretty good week. And of course, the final. And the third place games will come up this weekend. Final is in New Jersey on Sunday. So here we go.
2: There we go. I bet Jerry's looking for a way to capitalize on this out in
0: Arlington. Always.
2: Can't put a name on it.
0: Yeah. all right. So there you go. That was your good, bad, and ugly from the weekend. Let's go to your opening tip. We'll take your thoughts. 5-1-2-8-3. Do you watch any of the soccer? Were
2: yeah,
0: you in?
2: I was watching some.
0: I thought it was great. That was tremendous. It was really fun. Soccer matches get in and get out. Then the extra time with Argentina, you know, it can change any moment. Waiting on Messi, and it was Alvarez with the winner. We'll talk to our buddy Glenn Davis, our soccer insider, later in the show. But right now, let's get the opening tip, the good, the bad, and the ugly on a Monday. That's right. And it's very smart. Good on Major League Baseball for Rob Manfred. He's been criticized for a lot of things, but making the MLB draft more of a focal point, moving it. Remember, they used to do it, Jack, back in June during the College World Series. Like, right, yeah, as the College World Series is happening, you know, players are getting drafted. It's like, what? That seems to be distracting. Guys are getting drafted. Well, they moved it to All-Star Weekend, so they can make it all about Major League Baseball here in this country. And I thought it was really pretty well done. They had the draft on NBC, middle of the day, noon on Sunday, Saturday. And the Chicago White Sox had the first pick in the draft, and we'll tell you what they did coming up. But here we are, Jack. We get to the – it's not the halfway point. We're past 100 games now. But the Tampa Rays are the first-place team in the AL East at the Midsummer Classic. They own the league's best record, American League, that is. The upstart White Sox, our man Gene Watson and the team with the Cleveland Indians, or Guardians, sorry, sit atop the Central. And then the Rangers, you just heard it from Skip Schumacher. The Rangers, after winning that Silver Boot Series, they lead the AL West by a game and a half over Seattle, three over Houston, headed into the second half of the baseball season. Braves, Brewers, and Dodgers lead their divisions in the NL with the Dodgers. With the best overall record, 61-36. You know, the Dodgers have an 11.5 game lead over Arizona in the West.
2: Padres aren't good either.
0: Padres are not good. They're just burning money there. But so then the draft comes. Draft comes on Saturday. And tonight we'll have the Home Run Derby. I'll get a preview of that coming up. As you said, one of the slower days in sports is today. All you really have to look forward to sporting-wise, would be the Home Run Derby.
2: That's right.
0: And we'll get your pick here coming up on that. But so here's what happened with the draft. So Saturday, and this affects the Longhorns. We'll go Horns at half past coming up at the bottom of the hour. But we dive into it here because several Longhorns confirmed that they're going to enroll at Texas and withdraw from the draft, especially after the first round. But a bunch of guys that had committed to Texas withdrawing. Anthony Pack did this last year, if you remember, and Sam Cozart said, look, take me out of the draft. Don't waste your pick on me. I'm going to Texas. Or wherever I want to go. Easton Autry, an infielder from Corsicana, made that decision. Maybe the biggest single name was Trey Rangel, a right-handed pitcher from the Colony. He took himself out. He was a top 50 prospect who took him, you know, didn't go in the first 30 picks, so took his name out and withdrew from the draft. Trey Rangel's a name to know. We saw Sam Cozart, Dylan Volantis, guys who have come in as true freshmen for Texas and starred. Trey Rangel could be that kind of guy. He's a right-handed pitcher. James Jorgensen, a right-handed pitcher from Dallas Jesuit. Finn Beard, a left-handed pitcher from Tennessee. He also took his name out. Cooper Webb, a right-handed pitcher from Lake Travis. He took his name out and withdrew, so he'll be coming to Texas. Carson Reeder, a right-hander from Tomball, Texas. And then a catcher from Waxahachie named Jax Robinson. Mm-hmm. He's coming to Texas. Hayes Holton, a right-hander from Louisiana. He's coming. And Tucker Thompson, a left-hander from Kansas. So that's a pretty good run. Longhorns are adding an infusion of true freshmen to their class. So those all guys who had committed, didn't get drafted or took themselves out. But then when the draft began at noon or a little after noon on Saturday, the Chicago White Sox surprised nobody by taking Rock Chalowski, the UCLA shortstop, with the first pick. Gene Watson and the team, well, White Sox were down to two shortstops. They're going to take Rock Chalowski, the best college player out of UCLA, or Grady Emerson, the shortstop from Fort Worth Christian there, the Texas signee. He was the Texas signee, but the Tampa Rays took him with the second pick off the board, so he will not be coming to the Longhorns, but he is going to Tampa. The first place Rays getting better with Grady Emerson.
2: They are just drafts. They're a great drafting team. They always are.
0: Rock Chalowski. And you know, because of the lottery now, they had the second pick.
2: Right.
0: So that's a young guy that'll move through their system.
2: You're not allowed to
0: pick
2: in the top five if you're bad now. In Major League Baseball, back-to-back years or whatever it is.
0: Well, and a lot of, not a lot, but many insiders believe that Grady Emerson was the number one overall prospect in the draft, highest ceiling player.
2: You were beating that drum.
0: I mean, too, but because he's 18, he's coming straight out of high school, the path to the big leagues probably longer, and Rock Chalowski could be in the big leagues with the White Sox pretty soon. We've seen that quite a bit, and he's a ready-made shortstop at the defensive level, can catch it, can throw it, can hit it. We saw him at UCLA for several years. He will be coming to the White Sox. So, but then how about this? With the third pick, Jack, the Minnesota Twins took the best catcher in the draft. Georgia Tech's Vaughn Lackey.
2: Sure.
0: This guy's Charles Johnson. Old timers remember the catcher Charles Johnson. This is the best college catcher, Vaughn Lackey, for the Yellow Jackets with the third pick. 40 picks later, the Twins took Carson Tinney out of Texas. What are they, I mean, you guess he had enough catchers?
2: I don't know.
0: I mean, Carson Tinney's like, well, that's awesome to go in the top 45 picks, but I just went to the team that took Vaughn Lackey.
2: I took my Buster Posey Award, and now I'm behind him on the bench.
0: Well, good for Carson, by the way. He was the second Longhorn draft, or the first Longhorn actual drafted. Grady Emerson never played for Texas. He was the second off the board. But Carson Tinney goes to the Twins, 40 picks after Von Lackey was picked. Then in the third round, the Texas Rangers broke Longhorn fans' hearts when they grabbed Massachusetts prep left-hander Brody Bermea with the 89th selection. The 6'9 fireballer is expected to sign with the Rangers. He will not be coming to Texas. That's one. And so you can root for him if you're a Ranger fan. This guy's 6'9, hits 100 miles an hour. Rangers get him. If he had slid into the fourth, maybe the fifth, he might have showed up on campus. He's going to the Rangers. And yeah, they say they're going to pay him top slot money.
2: Yeah, he slid because he has the UCL thing going on.
0: Yeah, he'd have been a first round pick.
2: Yeah.
0: He's, I mean, think Randy Johnson, guy's 6'9", throws 100 miles an hour, and he's a great basketball player. He led his Massachusetts high school to a state basketball championship. He's a great athlete. So you can watch videos of him dunking on people at 6'9" in Massachusetts. Four picks after Bumia went to the Rangers, the Mets took Aiden Robbins, who's got New York ties, right? He went to Seton Hall on his way to Texas.
2: Yeah, he's a Pennsylvania kid. He probably didn't want to play for the Mets.
0: Come on back, Aiden. No, he'll play for the Mets.
2: He's going to go play for
0: the Mets.
2: He'll be
0: happy. Six picks after that. Congratulations to the Pride of Wimberley, Texas, where Ruger Riojas went pick 100 to the Philadelphia Phillies. Phillies, of course, Philly hosting the All-Star weekend. So pretty cool for him. Fourth round, a pair of Texas high school commits were selected. 106th, Cooper Harris, a right-handed pitcher from Flower Mound. And then pick 133, the Astros took Bo Peterson, an infielder from Shawnee, Kansas. And then two more Longhorns went off the board in the eighth round. Right-hander Thomas Burns to the Twins. Senior, so he and Carson Tinney can head off to the Twins. And then lefty Luke Harrison to the Cardinals. Now, Thomas Burns has another year of eligibility, so he has a decision to make with the eighth round. I have not seen that decision, but possibly going to the Twins. Luke Harrison's out of eligibility, so he's going to the St. Louis Cardinals. Great organization there. And finally, in the 13th round, the Washington Nats took right-hander Cody Howard. So, you know, Jim Schlossnagel is going to have a heck of a roster. I can tell you that right now. They're not getting Grady Emerson, but that wasn't happening. You're not getting Brody Bumia. But after the draft, our friends at On Texas Football and others have confirmed the left-handed pitcher Hayden LaFeu, UCLA transfer Peyton Brennan, who we told you about last week, are both expected to be Longhorns. They went undrafted in the 20-round draft. So Hayden LaFeu will be back. The UCLA senior transfer Peyton Brennan will be an older player in that Longhorn outfielder. So, and as of last night, no word on the future of second baseman Ethan Mendoza. But you can pretty much see where the Longhorn roster is for Jim Schlossnagel, and it's a good one.
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0: Sam Cozart last year with that freshman All-America season. Trey Rangel would be the best nominee for that right now. But we also mentioned that Brody Bomia, the big 6'9 left-hander, the Texas Rangers snagged him with the 89th pick, and he's not coming to Texas, but he'll be off to you can root for him as a Ranger fan. Okay, so there's your baseball. Now, before we get to the team we're going to preview and talk some college football, I just mentioned the summer work continues for the Longhorns headed into the 2026 regular season. Steve Sarkisian and his staff are looking to finish off their 2027 high school recruiting class with a bang. And word came down yesterday that the big target right now, five-star wide receiver Monshon Sales. What a great name. Monshon, M-O-N-S-H-U-N, Monshon Sales. He's from Indianapolis, Indiana. He's a big 6'5", 195-pound absolute playmaker. Well, he is set to announce his decision. This came down this weekend, Jack. He's going to do it on the Pat McAfee show on Friday. So, and interestingly, Monshon Sales hails from where? Indianapolis, Indiana. The Pat McAfee show airs and emanates from where? I believe if I'm right, it's Indianapolis, Indiana.
1: That's right.
0: And according to my buddy Jerry Hamilton of the team at On Texas Football, they continue to report that the decision for Monshon Sales, five-star wide receiver, will come down to Texas and Indiana.
1: Yeah.
0: And this will be a huge, it's going to be, now, is he going to upset the locals and pick
2: That's
0: Texas?
2: Question. If I'm going on Pat McAfee, I know the kids like going on Pat McAfee now, but I'm from Indiana. I'm on Pat McAfee.
0: In Indianapolis.
2: I might as well.
0: A lot of Longhorn, you know, insiders feel pretty good for Texas here. They had a great visit. Now, Texas also has the commitment of a kid named Easton Royal, who's
2: right.
0: Different type of receiver. He's the smaller, fastest receiver in the country. Monshon Sales, the big 6'5", you know, wingspan, catch radius, all that stuff. But, you know, could Texas nab both of them? If they were to get Easton Royal and Monshon Sales, they would jump from the fourth or fifth ranked overall recruiting class for 27 to 20, number two. And then that would lead it to the one other big name to watch is this kid, this running back that Texas is in on. These are the last two commitments. Landon Williams Callis. He is a running back from Randall High down in Richmond, Texas. Okay. And, Jerry Hamilton also says that if you land Monshon Sales and then, Landon Williams Callis, you would have the number one class in the nation for Steve Sarkisian and his staff. And here's the way Jerry put it. Williams Callis, the running back, he's big. He's about 5'7 and a half, but he is electric as a running back at Randall High School there in Richmond. According to Jerry, this would be impactful in the greater Houston area. Jerry believes that he has the ability to be one of those rare prospects in the H or in DFW that brings a fan base to the hometown. Like he said, here's how Jerry wrote it. He's not Vince Young or TJ Ford level in H-Town, but he's the closest player to that level in a while out of Houston. Landon Williams Callis. And he probably is coming to Texas.
2: Yeah.
0: But Monshon Sales would be a big one, too. Monshon Sales. So what a name. Where do they get these names? Monshon.
2: Yeah, hot on the recruiting trail.
0: I like that.
2: That's how you got to recruit. Just pick the coolest names. I bet you would end up with a pretty good recruiting class. They call that, what is that, nominative determinism? It's like your name dictates what you're going to do. If you have a cool name, you're going to do cool stuff.
0: Cool stuff. Okay, let's dive into some college football on our Horns at Half Past, brought to you by Dr. Greg Eckert. It's never too early to talk football. All right, if you're back from vacation or whatever you're doing, listening on the app somewhere in the heck in the world, let's work backwards here, Jack, from 16 to 1 here in our final week of our overviews and previews of the 16 SEC football teams. We started with Arkansas at the very back. We think they're going to be the worst team in the conference. Might we put the over-under total wins for Arkansas and Ryan Silverfield's first year two and a half, right? Could you go over 2.5? I don't see many. Kentucky, Vanderbilt, Missouri as we climb to the top. Florida, Auburn, South Carolina, Tennessee, Oklahoma. And then Friday of last week, we wrapped up with Texas A&M, who have a ceiling of probably 10 wins, a floor of 8 with Marcel Reed, but a lot of rebuilding to do on the offense and on the defense for Mike Elko. So that takes us into the top 4, or the top 5. And at number 5, according to CBS Sports and us here on Game Time, we have power rated the Alabama Crimson Tide as the 5th team. And that's a slide here. Now, Alabama, do we have a little college football drum beat music? Anytime we talk to Alabama, here we go. This is what we're looking forward to next week. But you know, here's where Alabama is. This is year three.

0: for Kalen DeBoer. Much like it's year three for Mike Elko at Texas A&M, this is year three. But Mike Elko has been a breath of fresh air for the Aggies and had them at 11 wins last year. Kalen DeBoer replaced Nick Saban. Like, maybe the all-time heir apparent legendary, because there's a very strong argument to be made that Nick Saban is the greatest college football coach of all time. And what he did at LSU, Michigan State, and then, of course, at Alabama. So Kalen DeBoer walks into that, came in from Washington, where he had Washington and the Huskies in the championship game. But they went 11-4 last year, Jack. They got trounced in the SEC title game. They bounced back and then beat Oklahoma in Norman in the first round of the playoff. And then they got just shellacked by Indiana in the Rose Bowl, 38-3. Like, not competitive.
1: Right.
0: Which is not, I mean, again, 11-4, most programs in the country would do cartwheels for that year, right? 11 wins, play in the SEC title game, win a playoff game, and lose, but lose ugly to Indiana, who went on to win the championship. But they finished ranked ninth in the AP poll. But if you go to Tuscaloosa, there's a lot of not happy Bama fans.
1: Yeah, it's a bad year for Alabama.
0: Roll Tide. Because you can't get outclassed, like, because Kurt Cignetti at Indiana is now the new Nick Saban, essentially. And it showed up in spades on the turf at the Rose Bowl. Like, you shouldn't have been on the field. Mm. So here you are. They're in the classic reload, or are they rebuilding here? Because their returning production at Alabama is low. ESPN ranks them 90th nationally in returning production. Under 50%. And then just 35 of that is on offense. And that starts with their starting quarterback, Ty Simpson, who jumped out, and he was a first round pick of the LA Rams. Their left tackle, Caden Proctor, was a first-round pick. Their leading wide receiver, Jeremy Bernard, went in the second round. Yeah. Their best tight end, Josh Cuevas, was drafted in the third round. And it goes on. Their top two defensive tackles, pair of linebackers, Deontay Lawson included, and their top corner, Damani Jackson, all drafted. So they're off. 10 players drafted. They also lost some players through the portal, Alabama. Their big play wide receiver, Isaiah Horton, is now an Aggie. We talked about him on Friday. Their offensive tackle, Wilkland Formby, he also went to A&M. So two guys jumped from Kalen DeBoer to Mike Elko. We also lost a couple of edge rushers to Notre Dame, two others as well, and multiple O-linemen moved on. Now, there's those in Tuscaloosa. Those O-linemen can move on because our offensive line stunk last year.
1: Right.
0: We rushed for 3.4 yards per carry. Those guys can move on. But the net is a pretty massive experience drain on both lines of scrimmage. And at the skill positions, including a quarterback. But, and it's a big but, they are still Alabama. What are we expecting? This is why I can't wait to get to SEC Media Days and explore these conversations. Because one of the biggest conversations of SEC Media Days, one will be all the returning great quarterbacks or potentially great quarterbacks that are going to be there. Like Trinidad Chambliss, like Arch Manning, like Lenora Sellers, and on down the list. But one of the bigger storylines will be Alabama and who's playing quarterback at Alabama. Because their quarterback battle will be one of the big conversations for Kalen DeBoer when he gets there. It's going to be either the experienced Austin Mack or it's going to be the youngster from Duncanville, Texas, Keelon Russell. One of those guys will be it. But do we have Alabama too high here based on the way they finished and how ugly it was in the Rose Bowl and in the SEC title game? Or are we feeling like Kalen DeBoer with his own guys and his own coaching staff now moves forward and because I still think he's one of the better coaches in college football.
1: I do too. And if it doesn't work out at Alabama, I don't think that's an indictment on Kalen DeBoer as a coach necessarily. I just think the guy who succeeded Nick Saban at Alabama was always going to have a incredibly tough time making it work. And to this point, he sort of has. Again, the standard is so high at Alabama that we're talking about the best year in some team's history would have been what Alabama did last year. And it just kind of felt... You know, it felt like Alabama, they got kind of worse throughout the year. Ty Simpson wasn't the same guy in October as he was into November, December, right? And then it kind of felt like maybe Ty Simpson was getting squeezed out because they liked this Duncanville kid and he might not have stuck around for so much longer if he was going to wait. So I think Alabama's a big boom or bust team because I think with Keelan Russell, they could come in and be, you know, high powered, dynamic, a really cool, fun team, or they could kind of go 8-4 and go the way of LSU a season ago.
0: Well, we have in the top five because it's Alabama and it's Kalen DeBoer, who's a really, really elite coach. But
1: he's
0: at the same time,
1: where he's been, right?
0: But unlike A&M and Oklahoma, I think have a pretty narrow ceiling and floor.
1: Sure.
0: Because they have a returning quarterback and John Mateer and Marcel Reed. They're not going to collapse.
1: It's hard to see them even going like 7-5.
0: But for Alabama,
1: I can see it.
0: You know, you could see them winning the conference. because Kalen DeBoer gets his foothold and, you know, signed a new contract. There was talk that he was flirting with Penn State, that maybe he's not happy in Tuscaloosa. He put that to rest. And, you know, if you saw Keelon Russell play at Duncanville and lead them to a state championship or two, he's really good. He's a dynamic dual threat player. And we've seen what Kalen DeBoer does with dynamic quarterbacks. Think Michael Penix at Washington. He is, you know, Michael Penix in Indiana.
1: Yeah.
0: If he gets the right guy, and Ty Simpson, before he got hurt last year and before he became a different quarterback, because remember, Ty Simpson's biggest problem, if you go back and watch Ty Simpson play at Georgia, like, how many times has Georgia lost between the hedges in the last 5 years? Once. Mm-hmm. And it was that game. If you go back and watch Ty Simpson play in that game, you see why he was a top 15 pick and why the Rams loved him. And then you have to ask yourself, well, how much of Ty Simpson's regression the rest of the way was the 3.3 yards a carry and no offensive line, which, if you're an Alabama fan, you're like, well, this is what we are at Nick Saban. We just line up and plow you. We couldn't do that last year. And then Ty Simpson was battling a bit of an injury and tried to carry it. But you have a halfway quarterback who's playing 70% without a running game at all. You know, that was what Alabama became. But we saw why Ty Simpson was seen. And so, you know, they also had for Kalen DeBoer that embarrassing loss at Florida State to start the year that then right. They bounced back from.
1: Ugh, that game was so weird.
0: So weird.
1: They looked unathletic on defense.
0: Yeah,
1: it was crazy. Their linebackers looked slow.
0: Well, that was the roller coaster for Alabama fans. Yeah. The shock was that performance. Like, what was that? They were ready to fire the guy after the first week. And then when they went into Sanford Stadium and beat Georgia, everybody's like, oh, yeah, we're back. That's Alabama. And then we saw the way it ended. And as you said, right, and we'll take your thoughts, 512-834-1027 here on Game Time. We have Bama at 5. Is that too high, too low, or just right? But also, the biggest boom and bust team in our top 5. And maybe the top 7. Because if things don't go well with Kalen DeBoer and they don't hit with these offensive line transfers they brought in, and, you know, Kane Womack at defensive coordinator,
1: yeah,
0: they could sink. Because the conference is so talented. If you sink a little bit, and A&M jumps you, and all of a sudden here comes, you know, Oklahoma, who you split with last year. They jump you. You're all of a sudden down middle of the pack. You're down there battling Tennessee and Missouri for middle mm-hmm. to bottom.
1: But the thing for Bama, they don't have a manageable schedule, as manageable as they are in the
0: well,
1: the
0: we'll
1: SEC.
0: Talk about that next hour. At least to start, it's manageable, but there's a gauntlet in October where it's, you know, rubber's going to meet the road for Alabama. Mm. I'm really fascinated by Alabama here. The quarterback battle, you knew taking over, because you always know when you're replacing a legend, and there's arguably not a more legendary coach than Nick Saban, who's still omnipresent in the national conversation because he's on College Game Day every weekend and he's up in Washington lobbying for things. He's still a mainstay. This is a huge job. I mean, you want to be the guy who replaces the guy who replaced the legend.
1: Yeah.
0: Well, that's, you know, Kalen DeBoer is the guy.
1: Part of me is still like, they should have just hired some interim, or they should have just promoted a coordinator, fire him in a year, and then you can actually start over.
0: Well,
1: because you can't follow Nick Saban.
0: Well, and I'll say this for Horns at Half Pass. I think if I'm power ranking, and we'll do this in the next week, the coach of the 16 under the most pressure is Steve Sarkisian.
1: Okay.
0: Because in year six, I think the coach who's on the hottest of the hot seats as far as could get fired is Josh Heupel at Tennessee.
1: Ooh, I think it's Beamer.
0: Yeah, well, Shane Beamer, yeah. But he's not at
1: But it's not, yeah. South Carolina's not.
0: Shane Beamer knows it, too. Sure. He says it. But it's Josh Heupel, who's in year six. Sark's in year six. And the question for Sark, he's not going to get fired. But, you know, if not now, when? I mean, you have this roster now. Yes, the schedule's difficult. But if you can't, you know, run the table and put yourself in a position to win a championship now,
1: win 10 games,
0: you might be the problem. Mm-hmm. Is going to be the conversation. You might be the major focal point. You know, that became the issue with Mac Brown into about year six. Like, you know, you're recruiting at an elite level, you're building these great rosters, but why isn't it, you know, resulting in wins over Oklahoma and big championships? Well, that's where Sark is. But Kalen DeBoer is in the weirdest of the hot seats because he's only in year three. It's a rebuild. If they tumble into the middle of the pack, they'll be lining up to buy that guy out,
1: right?
0: And do they have that money? I don't know. That guy has a lot of pressure. And then the quarterback battle between Austin Mack, and he's got to make the right call there with Austin Mack v. Keelon Russell. Pretty fascinating watch.
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0: Now, normally we do, and you know this, it's the staple on Game Time. We talk horns at half past, right? Horns at the bottom of the hour. But I wanted to dive into this on a good, bad, and ugly Monday because there's a lot of good. We saw Wimbledon with Yannick Sinner yesterday. We saw the World Cup matches in the quarters were tremendous with Argentina and England, Spain and France. They'll play tomorrow and Wednesday, the semifinals we'll preview. But a lot of good over the weekend. A lot of bad and ugly, too. We talked about the Michigan scandal that's about to get the hammer dropped on it on Thursday with that Board of Regents meeting. There's the guy getting thrown 8 feet in the air by the bison up in Yellowstone, which was pretty ugly from the weekend. But this might be the best of the weekend, Jack, because on Friday on this show, we talked a lot about Marcus Spears Jr., okay? Marcus Spears Jr., the number one prospect for the class of 2027 in college and high school basketball, committing to Texas, and then reclassifying, which means he'll be on this year's team for Texas. And he's going to enroll at Texas as a student this week. And our friend Jerry Hamilton was on with us on Friday and kind of went through the whole, how that all works. But once that news came down, I saw a flurry of activity on social media on Friday, including this from a must follow if you have social media and Twitter or X, College Basketball Report at CBK Report put out this tweet. Texas and Sean Miller might have had the best offseason in college basketball. Now again, We talk about it here on the local level. We're on the ground in the 512, and we can say that. But other national pundits are starting to pay attention to what Sean Miller has done this offseason. Because, you know, we've had fun with it. You know, Dusty May in year two at Michigan, taking Michigan from, you know, because when Dusty May took over Michigan, it was a terrible program under Juwan Howard, and he went to the Sweet 16 in his first year, then won the national championship the following year. And, you know, we've put that out there here on Game Time as kind of a you know, could that be the case? Because Sean Miller in year one, coming off the Rodney Terry run, was in the Sweet 16 in the first year with kind of a cobbled together, pieced together roster that didn't match, still made the Sweet 16 and had a chance to win that game. Who'd they lose to? Purdue? That game was still frustrating. Purdue with all the bad foul calls and whatnot. Either way, they had a chance to get the Elite Eight with that roster. Well, they've gone to work this offseason, and now national pundits and college basketball reporters are starting to really take notice. And the Marcus Spears Jr. news of last week really hit the accelerator on that conversation. So again, let's recap. The offseason for Sean Miller began when they retained their star center, Modest Vokatidis. Right, he could have gone back to and play pro ball. He could have transferred. Well, he's coming back, and he's got two more years to go. He averaged 15.5 points and 7 rebounds, one of the more physical players in college basketball. So that's where it started. That's kind of like Sark getting Trevor Goosby to come back, right, and play left tackle, and now you can hit the portal. And boy, did they ever. So College Basketball Report saying maybe the best offseason in college basketball. Well, they went out and landed the number two ranked transfer portal class according to On3 Sports.
1: That's right.
0: 4-star power forward David Punch from TCU.
1: Behind Louisville, I think.
0: Behind Louisville. Louisville had the number one. He was the number 10 ranked transfer. But when we go through these, just remember, you're not just throwing talent at the wall. You're putting a roster together. This is what Dusty May did at Michigan. That roster was built, but it fit together, man. It was good from the beginning. You go back and watch Michigan all the way back in November, they were really good because it fit. And this is when you look at this class. You got Modest Vokatidis as your center. Okay, now you need some muscle down low. And I know his last name is Punch, but David Punch is just that. He's a 6'7", 6'8", grinder who was one of the better two-way players in the Big 12 last year at TCU. And again, the Big 12, you're up against some of the best college basketball competition there is. So David Punch from Killeen, Texas, the real deal, number 10 ranked transfer portal. Then they went back into the Big 12. The 4-star point guard Isaiah Johnson from Colorado, who averaged almost 18 points a game as a freshman at Colorado, again, in the Big 12 against some of the best competition in the country. They also went to Auburn and got the 4-star small forward Elijah Freeman, Tennessee shooting guard Amari Evans, who was ranked number 100 as a portal transfer, and then the sharpshooter from the West Coast, Mikey Lewis. So you add 5 players through the portal who fit around Modest Vokatidis.
1: Mm-hmm.
0: Pretty good.
1: Yeah, I mean, David Punch, probably the best defensive transfer in the front court in the country. And, I mean, you put him with Modest Vokatidis, who was among
0: the worst
1: defensive centers. It makes a whole lot more sense there.
0: So you add the second-rated portal class with now what was the number 5 or 6 ranked high school recruiting class that now has the number one player of 2027 in Marcus Spears Jr. I don't know where that ranks now.
1: I think it's fourth.
0: So you have a 5-star there, plus the point, Austin Goosby, who will be an impact immediate player for them, Bo Ogden and Joe Sterling. So you've now took Modest Vokatidis and added 9 new players.
1: Mm-hmm.
0: And, you know, Marcus Spears was the fifth and final. I wanted to play this for you because speaking of national conversations, this one came down on Friday after the Marcus Spears Jr. news came. And I just want to play for you. This is what Longhorn, this is not a basketball town, right? We're football. Sark has a team that can contend for the national title. Jim Schlossnagel is putting a baseball team together that they think can contend for the national title. And we've had the question many times now, Jack, when is, you know, the Longhorns win another Director's Cup, right? As the best athletic department in the country, the most successful athletic department in the country. But when are the big three men's sports going to follow and win a natty? Football, baseball, basketball. Well, listen to this national pundit talking about Stat Boy Sports on social media, talking about Sean Miller.
5: I get it's only July, and we haven't even made it to football season yet. But if I was a Texas fan, I think I would just want to skip football season. Because Sean Miller's roster heading into this fall could be the greatest roster I've ever seen on paper. First, let's start with the anchor. Their big man is back, who averaged 15-7, and he's poised to be a first-team all-conference SEC player. Next, let's see their big gets in the portal. Mikey Lewis from St. Mary's. If you haven't seen this kid play, he's a spark plug who is a little inconsistent. But under Sean Miller, there's no reason an extremely athletic guard like him can't be extremely successful in the SEC. You also had Isaiah Johnson, who was arguably the best scoring guard in college basketball last year. And David Punch from TCU, who I think is going to win SEC Player of the Year. He's a Swiss Army knife who can literally do everything and did everything for TCU last year. And it was just announced this morning that the number one player in the class of 2027, Marcus Spears Jr., will reclassify to graduate this year and join Texas in the fall. I don't know how much high school basketball you watch, but this kid is legit. He's 6'10", left-handed, and plays like a point guard. This clip gives you a small glimpse of how good and how versatile he is as a 17-year-old kid.
0: All right, so there you go. Now they're showing clips. And that's, okay, that guy started with the best roster he's ever seen put together. Now, that probably hyperbole, but he backed it up with what he had to say there. It's a well-built roster. It's talented. It's, and as Jerry Hamilton told us on Friday, Jack, there's not a senior in the bunch. There's not a every player that's on the roster has eligibility beyond this year.
1: Yeah, could come back.
0: Doesn't mean they'll all come back. And as you said last Friday, if they achieve the mountaintop, which is what their goal will be for Sean Miller, is
1: they'll play themselves up the draft
0: board. They'll climb draft boards. Modest Bogatitis being first and foremost. But how about that statement that insider had to say? He thinks David Punch will be the SEC's Player of the Year.
1: And there's a lot of great competition for that, but he's going to be a very nice addition.
0: And he and Modest Bogatitis will make up probably the most physical front line.
1: Yeah. Because, a great role man, David Punch, for Isaiah Johnson.
0: Well, and go back to, the parallels of Michigan, because what did Michigan do? People weren't picking Yaxel Lundenberg to be the Big Ten's Player of the Year last July. But he was, because he fit. And he became their go-to guy. It was just a really, really good roster, where size, depth, talent. And I'm watching Sean Miller put a Texas roster together that rivals it as far as, the additions through the portal that fit. You've got size, you've got skill, you've got athleticism, you've got offense, you've got defense, you've got shooting. It's and now it's going to be about Sean Miller, who's a really, really good basketball coach, who's, his best teams were at Arizona. He's never been to a Final Four, but his best teams at Arizona had some really bad luck in the round of eight a couple of times and had national championship caliber rosters. And then, at Xavier on two stops, he did more with less.
1: Yeah, it's Xavier.
0: And he still had them climbing and beating, Blue Bloods and Powers. And, can he bring it together? And that's something I wanted to put in the A block here for Longhorn fans to look forward to. Because we had the debate recently, if you're putting your money on football, baseball, or basketball to win the championship, to bring it home first. Because in the SEC, the Longhorns, as good as their athletic department has been, their top three sports have run the longest course without winning a championship of any team in the Southeastern Conference at this point. I mean, gosh, Mississippi State has a baseball championship in there. Oklahoma just won the baseball championship up in there. So that's the question. Could basketball be the front runner now?
1: I think it is.
0: You do?
1: I think Sean Miller. There's a lot of sports on the 40 acres and, I forget who the current swimming and diving coach is, but they win every year.
0: Shame on you.
1: Yeah, I know. But Jared Elliott, Mike White.
0: Eddie Reese was only there like 45 years, so I'm gonna forgive you for not knowing the new guy's name yet.
1: Yeah, because Eddie Reese isn't there, there's a new spot open for who's the best coach on campus. I think Sean Miller is as close to the top of the list as you could get. I mean, other than Mike White, Jared Elliott, those guys have won championships, so you have to give it to them, but I think Sean Miller is a
0: I appreciate you saying that because you're a huge basketball fan and you look at things like X's and O's coaching. I will say this for Sean Miller. Last year was frustrating, but, his post-game rants at times that went viral, I think they were important at the time for how, he didn't do it every time, but when he did, like a parent, you can't yell and scream all the time or they stop listening, but the really pinpointed, targeted points of emphasis, where you got to air your team out a little bit in public. But it worked, right? They ended up in the Sweet 16 and they were, a couple of bad calls or, bad breaks away from being in the Elite Eight. To your point, he's a really good basketball coach and he develops players.
1: Mm-hmm.
0: He develops players. We heard Jerry Hamilton say with us, who's tied in behind the scenes on as much on anything, that for Marcus Spears Sr. and his family, watching Modest Bogatitis develop, watching the development of, of who's the kid who just got drafted?
1: Swain.
0: Dalen Swain was huge for them because Marcus Spears is a pro athlete. He understands it's not just about NIL dollars. It's about, where am I going to develop? Where's my game going to round out? Where am I going to get that type of coaching? Marcus Spears, kind of like the Manning family putting their rubber stamp on Sark for quarterbacks. The rubber stamp from Marcus Spears on, okay, this is where my kid needs to be because he's going to develop. He's going to, you know, make NIL dollars, but he's also a chance to play for championships, but he'll be a much better player for playing for Sean Miller.
1: Absolutely.
0: And that's the ultimate goal.
1: Yeah. And that's the great thing is I was a student and I was a teenager in the time of where five stars go to die at Texas, right? Like just, players with, like, Caden Stearns, his best year was his freshman year and then he learned bad habits. You know what I mean? We were just talking about it with Nick Shuley and Mark Higgins a couple of weeks ago. So yeah, just to see the development trajectory and what Steve Sarkisian's coaching staff has done, what Sean Miller has done in just 1 year, and then you have, you know, Jim Schlossnagel and Max Wiener and those guys developing players on the MLB side. That's one of the most fun things to see is these diamonds in the rough, or even, you know, a guy like Anthony Pack is super polished for his young age, but to see them develop into being the best thing that they can be on campus, that's awesome.
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28: Here you go. 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
28: 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You can have the rest. 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
29: 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You just handed it to me. Like, I would like to eat
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28: I thought you might enjoy it. This is kind of like our bonus today. We get hot dogs back there. There's beer in the front room. There are chips available.
29: Kyle, hey, Kyle, do you want a partially eaten hot dog by Ed? Maybe throw it at
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28: 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But it's just two bites of a hot dog.
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29: Get rid of that, please.
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11: Everybody, welcome to this edition of the Rich Eisen Show. We're back off a week off, and here we are on Disney Plus, the ESPN app, or ESPN Radio, however you want to take us in, by watching us or listening to us, Sirius XM Channel 80 audience. However you're out there, please give us a call at 844-204-RICH, number to dial right here on the program. So much to catch up on in this month of July. It's the All-Star Weekend in Philadelphia for Major League Baseball. The ESPYs later on this week. Training camps right around the corner. We've also got ourselves a week of catching up to do on what was going down last week in the world of this show and the world of sports. And we've got ourselves also a return guest. We never had Lou Diamond Phillips here, but he's going to be here in studio on hour number three. We'll go down a little bit of a Young Guns memory lane with him as he's here in support of his new film, Gangland, that's in limited theaters and on all digital platforms right now. Of course, the World Cup is on our mind because we've got ourselves an outstanding semifinal all set up. The top four teams, it's chalk in the World Cup here in North America and Mexico. Everything's now set up for the semifinal here in our country for a big finish on Sunday. Good to see you over there, Chris Brockman. How are you, sir?
12: I am great, Rich. The Red Sox can't lose.
11: That's correct.
12: Life is great.
11: Because they're playing the Mets a lot. We'll get to that in a second. Good to see you. DJ Mikey D is in D's Nuts.
13: Good morning, Rich.
11: And if I'm not mistaken, the Mets fired their manager while we were gone, T.J. Jefferson. Am I correct?
13: I don't follow baseball.
11: So. Ladies and gentlemen, T.J. Jefferson of No Contest Wrestling in the Rich Eisen Show.
13: What's up, everybody?
11: Yeah. Hey, man.
13: Kind of miss you guys.
12: Good to see you. Yeah,
13: man. And if anyone heard me a few weeks ago say that Senegal was going to beat France, no, you didn't.
12: No,
13: you
12: good.
13: You did not hear me.
11: Okay.
12: Glad to be back.
11: I didn't even remember all of
12: good.
11: That.
12: Yeah, of course not.
11: The World Cup's off the hook. I can't so get good. Enough of it. And so I get pissed off when it's only one game or, say, today, no games at all. And there's
12: no games today is rough.
11: There's three games left.
13: There's
11: a semifinal on Tuesday, a semifinal on Wednesday, and then a final on Sunday.
12: Well, don't forget the third place game on Saturday.
11: Yeah, okay.
13: Oh, yeah. I'm not doing that one.
11: No.
12: Oh.
11: Okay. Oh. Oh, it's you.
13: Thankfully we have you.
11: Oh. Mike Del Tufo, there's no consolation games for Mikey. Mikey D.
13: The final.
11: Actually, we're the consolation games.
13: Right? No.
11: Rich Eisen shows your consolation.
13: Stop. I love you guys.
11: I can't get enough of it.
13: No, it's amazing.
11: I cannot get enough of it. It is, there's nothing in sports that's as epic as this. And I have to give it up. I understand that our baseball finals, if you will, is called a World Series. Mm-hmm. I understand we always, call what we do here a World Champion. And in terms of, you know, Major League Baseball, in terms of any sport like basketball or hockey, and clearly, you know, American football, where else are you going to play it that's as good as here in the United States? I totally get that. But this right here is truly a World Cup.
13: Yeah.
11: And I'm hearing all about this 64-team field that they're planning on doing. It's like, okay, hey, the rest of the planet, let me tell you something about something called the first four in the NCAA tournament here. We don't need it. You don't need these extra teams, unless of course you need more water breaks to fill up your actual cups with money. But it's truly unbelievable watching these matches
0: And we mentioned it the other day before we went on break. If this is the best World Cup ever, because we're seeing it all, right? I do believe when England got past Mexico in one of the superb matches of this World Cup in Mexico City while we were out, I think England got past Mexico at 4 a.m. local time in England. And you could see people filling up pubs and bars at 4 a.m. and what have you. Yeah, you know, we're not doing that here in the United States for many things.
1: Right.
0: I guess if there's a U.S. men's national team that's playing a World Cup knockout round match, will people fill up bars? Perhaps, because we're seeing so many folks here getting into it now. But some of these matches that we've seen, just absolutely off the hook, and the mistakes that get made get magnified in such a way, knowing that the entire planet is watching, is just another riveting aspect of all this. And seeing over the weekend, I'm also honestly straight up learning that you're watching these matches in real time. I'm learning. I know I'm going to sound completely ignorant of the sport when people maybe watch this back on YouTube somewhere in the corners of the world, that you can spin a ball with your instep. I honestly, you could give me a million cracks at it, and I can't believe that you can actually do this sort of thing in a way that Argentina won against Switzerland this weekend in particular. I'm just fascinated what you can do with a soccer ball and how you can do it in real time. And I know I sound like a total complete soccer moron, football moron. I don't care. I'm learning like the rest of everybody else, watching all of this stuff in real time and then seeing how the top four teams on the planet are advancing and the epic nature in which Argentina has made it here, down 2-0 to Egypt. I left the room and now I come back 10 minutes later and they're up 3-2.
1: That game was nuts.
0: Yada, yada, yada. Yeah. Egypt thinks they got robbed.
1: Yep.
0: And I had to watch back why Egypt felt that they got robbed over and over and over again. I still don't quite understand it. And Argentina getting past Cape Verde the way that it got past them, and the way that the Swiss had their best player in Brill Embolo sent off of the turf because he flopped. There's no two ways about it. And if you flop with a yellow card already on you and you get another yellow card, you got the old red. And I totally thought that he deserved it. Because if the rule is that you can't flop, then I'll be straight up with you. Half the NBA would not be able to finish a game if that's the way that they put that in the NBA. Please bring it to the NBA or WNBA, as we saw over the weekend. And I'm fully engrossed in this and hearing how FIFA's put its thumb on the Argentine scale.
29: Well, that's what, you know,
0: that everybody's saying right now.
29: People think the
0: FIFA. Well, and FIFA's earned that scorn. And FIFA's earned it. Certainly in the way that the United States got Flo Balogun back.
1: Mm-hmm. Mm-hmm.
0: We didn't even discuss that because we were off.
1: Well, that came.
0: Listen,
1: I didn't think
0: Balogun deserved the red card. Everybody's telling me online that he deserved the red card, and I'm like, well, if he got the red card, why didn't Messi get the red card a few years ago?
29: Get a yellow.
0: I mean, you know what I mean. And so, I hear you.
1: Yeah,
0: I hear you. But the way that Balogun got put back in the game for that matchup against Belgium, in my mind, was absolutely disgusting. And it turned the United States men's national team from world beaters into world haters on the spot. And nobody could express to whoever is pushing the buttons that it's not worth the squeeze. But that's for a larger picture conversation anyway. To the point where Balogun got so overwhelmed that he felt the need to apologize to the Belgian head coach. And Belgium's coach comforted him while Belgium's making fun of us and crushing us 4-1. Mm. And I just want to say this. I know Christian Pulisic is getting all the criticism.
29: He's kind of the scapegoat, right?
0: Well, I mean, it's. I think you could spread it around for this one performance. The men's national team, I thought, had an entertaining World Cup. Kept me in it all the way through for them. Kept me dreaming. Kept me hoping. The performance was substandard, to say the least. And I fully believe the way that Balogun got put back on the turf reverberated. And Pochettino, I thought, did a very good job. And it was just a horrible night that potentially revealed how far behind the rest of planet Earth the United States men's side of soccer is. And I understand everybody's talking about youth sports and how the way we do it here in the United States, it is insanely expensive. Insanely expensive. And the way the rest of the world does it.
29: Norway's
0: not that way.
29: Sports are free.
0: You know? And Pulisic's comments after saying basically he's got not to worry, he can rest up. He's going to rest up now. As if he's speaking to AC Milan's fan base after the United States' World Cup is done? Suffered a microfracture?
13: Yeah.
0: So everyone's just heaping abuse on Pulisic for taking himself out of the game. So everybody's all over the map pointing fingers. Mm. And I'm, you know, Pulisic's comments were beyond tone deaf. Beyond tone deaf. But it still was a highly entertaining World Cup. And I'm looking at Mbappe. I'm looking at Messi. I'm looking at Bellingham. And I'm not even looking at Harry Kane there. You look at Spain and you're like, okay, would we have gotten past any of these folks? Maybe if we played keep away for long enough to get to PKs or something, to be honest with you. I mean, even my complete novice approach or resume in watching this beautiful game, I could see with my own two eyes how far behind we are. You know, I could see that. And we can hope 2030 and beyond. But right now you're seeing all of these guys. Holland, by the way. You know, there's that want to get away spot, right? In the United States. I don't know if they're going to come up with one in Norway right now.
29: Yeah, what is a Norway Snickers?
0: Let me just say this right now. I don't know what's going on between Alexander Sørloth and Erling Haaland, but imagine being the guy that the entire world sees that you are the one who doesn't pass the ball to the greatest, with all due respect to Mbappe and Messi and everyone else that I just mentioned. Right now, I'll say one of the greatest finishers and snipers. Haaland unmarked against England, and Sørloth decides to go hero ball. And the number of times I've watched that video back with my hand in my face, looking through my fingers like it's a horror movie.
29: Just like, pass it. Okay, pass it.
0: Oh, just my God. I was watching that in the bar behind Charles Woodson. at the American Century Championship. Yeah, I just dropped a name. I don't care. But that's how I was watching the match. The whole bar screaming, what the hell was that? Ugh. Including those who were rooting for England. They're like, those who were rooting for England were like, great play. Great play. Great play by Sirlot. That was awesome.
12: Well,
0: I mean, they couldn't believe
12: their fortune. Norway goes up 2-0. You feel like that's a wrap.
0: Could be. Could be. But that's just, again, about the epic nature and how everybody's finger pointing and everybody's excited and everybody's into it. The true World Cup. And I cannot wait for these matches. I cannot wait for it. France versus Spain. Oh, my God. And then England against Argentina. Ooh. By the way, the video that I've seen the last time they played each other in the World Cup, I think 2002, Beckham scores on a free kick, on a penalty kick because of a foul in the box by Pochettino.
4: No way. That's cool.
0: And he buried it. And England versus Argentina has a history. And I heard about it from my Uber driver back from the airport when I arrived home from Lake Tahoe in the American Century Championship from a Scotsman who told me that he's been watching this World Cup with the ABE approach. Anybody but England. And I think he hates Sirlot as much as anybody else in Scandinavia right about now.
4: ABE.
0: Funny. It's amazing. The fandom, the excitement, the disappointment, the drama. Maurice Adu is going to be joining us in hour number two to talk about it. Hour three, Lou Diamond Phillips. But while we were out, Seth Wickersham wrote this incredible deep dive. He embedded with Sean Payton during the playoffs for 2 weeks. You never see that type of access. And his article that dropped on ESPN.com is something I want to review. Did you see that Payton toyed with the idea of giving up his head coaching position to Bill Belichick for as long as Belichick would win games to get past Don Shula's record while Payton would be the offensive coordinator and coach in waiting? Did you see that?
12: No, but I love that idea.
0: So I there's so much to talk with Seth about. And then there's you at 844-204-RICH. Oh, yeah, there was a wedding that went down while we were out as well. Let's discuss that.
4: Yeah, man. Excited to hear about MSG.
0: I don't know what you're talking about.
12: Yep.
0: I don't have that on my food. Oh. 844-204-RICH. Number two. Now I've got some great stories from the American Century Championship.
4: Can't wait.
0: With photos and videos and everything. 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

0: Wickersham is here on the Rich Eisen Show, fresh off of Sean Payton's second chance inside the Denver Broncos Super Bowl posted last week. And I definitely have a few things flagged. But first things first, describe to everybody who may not have read this, the access that Sean gave you, Seth.
1: Yeah, you know, it's

0: at the facility, you know, for some pretty long days, mirroring Sean's hours for the most part, to try to bring fans as close to the flame as possible about what it takes to try to win at the very, very, very highest levels of the NFL.
1: And what did you glean, basically, that you put some real great nuggets in there. So before we get to the gleaning here, first one that has nothing to do with the playoffs at all. I got to hit you on this one. It was the first thing that jumped off the page when I read it, more than anything else.
0: Mm-hmm.
1: Bill Belichick, that being brought on by Sean Payton to coach the Broncos for as long as it took to get the requisite number of wins to pass Don Shula. When did he come up with this idea? Was it just right after Bill and the Patriots parted ways? Seth, walk me through the timeline on this here.
0: Yeah, so Sean has a lot of respect for Bill, and they obviously, you know, I think that they have something in common, and that they both have the mutual trauma of having, you know, worked under Bill Parcells. And when, you know, Sean was just offended that the league, no team hired Bill Belichick after he and the Patriots split in 2024. And so his idea, and it was more than like a fleeting thought, but it was less than a full-scale proposal, was, you know, how could he bring him onto the Broncos? And how could he make it appealing to Bill? And one of the things that he thought would be good for Bill and good for the league and possibly good for the Broncos is to bring him on as head coach. So Sean would temporarily relinquish his throne, become, you know, senior or, you know, assistant head coach in charge of the offense. And, you know, Bill would coach the Broncos as the head coach. As many seasons as it took to get him the record. Now, at the end of the day, it was an impossible idea. It was a fanciful idea, but it was something that he, you know, Sean has, something I learned about Sean doing this story is he has astounding creative energy. He thinks of kind of fun, kind of crazy ideas all the time. It just is something that kind of comes naturally to him. And this was one of those things that popped into his head and kind of was something that he chewed on for a little bit.
1: And it went nowhere at the end of the day?
0: It went nowhere. And, you know, it was going to be all but impossible to try to enact. But, and who knows if Bill would even wanted to have done it. But it was something that he did something that he thought of out of respect for Belichick.
1: Okay. And now let's get to some of the nuggets for the playoffs that you picked up on. Can you tell me about this play called Baby Shower? Seth, please.
0: Well, that was the play call that they had in the previous year's playoffs. So speaking of respect, so, I mean, Sean Payton has so much respect for Josh Allen, and he studies great players in the offseason. And the chance that they'll play, that they might face in the playoffs, like, how will he strategize for them? And one of the things that he had for Josh Allen is that, like, this guy is so good, and he's so automatic in late game situations that we're not giving him the ball. If it's a close game and it's fourth down, we're going to fake a punt. And when they went into the playoffs 2 years ago at Buffalo, he had two fake punts in the game plan. And one of them he ran early, and it was called Baby Shower, and it was targeting a Bills player whose family had given birth to their first child earlier that week. He knew, or just kind of suspected, that that guy's head wasn't going to be in the game. And so they came up with this fake punt where the punter throws to Marvin Mims outside. They ran it, and it was successful. But, yeah, he called it Baby Shower. That gives you a sense of just how
2: amazing,
0: diabolical these guys can be.
1: And that was the first of the two playoff games that Sean Payton's Broncos have taken on the Bills. That one didn't go well for him and the team. Mm-hmm. This past one, they did win. And so I bring that up to see how his preps for Josh Allen this time around went, and anything you gleaned on that front.
0: Well, he had another fake punt, and it was called Rutgers Special. He basically adapted it from a punt that the Raiders ran against the Lions in 2019. He watched all 71 fake punts from, you know, I want to say the past 8 years to try to look for ideas to try to tailor to his own team. And the entire week, he was like, I'm calling this if it gets close. We're not giving the ball back to Josh Allen. And again, it wasn't out of, you know, worry for their defense. It's just respect for Josh and how good he is. So they played the Bills. They beat the Bills in overtime. And after that game, we're sitting in his stadium office, and he's kind of

0: just taking in the win. I mean, it had been a long time since he had won a playoff game, and he knew that in a couple days, everyone was going to forget about this game. So he was just kind of tasting the air. And I said, you know, it took almost everything you guys planned for, all of those 2 a.m. sessions. And I was like, you still have Rutgers special. You can use it next week if you want. So I said something like that. And he was like, no, we called it. And I was like, when? Did I go to the bathroom? Like, did I miss this somehow? And he says, no, we called it in overtime. And I'm going, wait a second. It was 4th and 11 in overtime, right? And he grabs my notebook and he goes, no, we had the perfect, it would have worked. And the players waved it off and he's drawing it up on my notebook. And I was just, my head was spinning at the fact that he, you know, the guts and the borderline, you know, gutso and maybe even recklessness that it takes to call a fake punt on 4th and 11 in overtime of a playoff game where the Bills would almost be in field goal range. He thought that they had the look, and it was Tyler Bidé who called it off. And a little note, Tyler Bidé recently celebrated a birthday, and in the team meeting where Sean wished him happy birthday, he mentioned the fake punt and was like, you know, we would have had it.
1: Wow. Well, it all did work out at the end in terms of a result. So just to go granular here, were you there? There were two massive plays in that game. The, you know, double possession would be one way to put it. And then the other one was Bo Nix hurting himself. What was Sean Payton's post game? Can you share? So let's take one play at a time.
0: Well, first he thought that the interception should have never gotten that far because he thought that the Bills held in the end zone and the game should have ended on the safety.
1: Right.
0: But look, he was thrilled about the play. I don't think he thought it was lucky or, you know, a particularly controversial call. Big surprise. But we were in his office and, you know, look, there's few things for a football team more pure and electric than winning a playoff game. And you could hear the music. Guys are screaming. They're congratulating themselves and each other. And then he's explaining Rutgers special to me, and the head of the Broncos sports performance, Bo Lowry, comes in, and he always comes in with an injury report. So he's holding a piece of paper that has the injuries, and he looks a little solemn that I noticed in retrospect. But Sean kind of, he wanted to keep talking about Rutgers special, and he finally turns to Bo, and he says, all right, give it to me. And, you know, Bo says, Bo, and Sean was kind of like, Bo, as in what? Which Bo are we talking about here? Bo Nix fractured his ankle. He's having surgery on Tuesday. His season is over. And it was like the room stopped. I mean, the music faded. All of a sudden, you couldn't hear anything. Mm. And, I mean, he is staring at the ground, and he goes, Stiddy, you know, Jared Stidham. He already knew. And then it was interesting because you could see his eyes start to squint a little bit, and his brain was processing it. And he was already thinking about how to message this for the team. And he basically was like, no one's going to give us a chance. Stidham is better than anybody thinks. You know, this is going to be perfect. But he knew in that moment that the chances of winning a Super Bowl were over. He might be able to get past the conference championship, but not the Super Bowl. And that's a really mind warping feeling to have minutes after you win a playoff game. I mean, you know, I don't think that that's happened really in modern NFL history. There was obviously when Brock Purdy got hurt early in the NFC championship game, but that was, you know, during the game. I mean, it was a really revealing, vulnerable, and honest moment to witness.
1: Wow. So what did you glean overall, Seth?
0: I mean, the torment that it takes to try to win at this level. I know we talk about it, but to witness it, and to watch Peyton and the Broncos spend an hour, sometimes on a single play, sometimes multiple hours over the course of days. And, you know, he nearly broke himself that week. I was privy to his sleep scores during the week leading up to the Patriots. And I mean, as the week went on, they were horrible. And it got tense at times with the assistant coaches because, you know, it's 1:30 again and they're still going. Sean's a night owl. He gains steam as the night goes on. And, you know, those guys are exhausted. And just what it takes to try to win when, you know, the odds aren't really in your favor when you're starting a backup quarterback was really startling to see. And, you know, we had a moment. It was Friday night before the Patriots game, and it was like between 6 and 8 p.m., and he was probably the only coach in, you know, working on that game, not just in the Broncos building, but even in New England where it was, you know, 2 hours later. And he was working on two more red zone plays to be run against zone defense in the red zone. And I mean, you know, he was grinding through tape again and he was tired. And, you know, I was kind of wondering, like, you know, is he trying to get a feeling that the game plan is done, or is he really trying to find two plays? And, you know, he said at the end of the night before he went home, you know, this is therapeutic for me. And of course, one of the pivotal plays in the Patriots game was that 4th-and-1 that he called, and the Patriots surprised him by running that exact defense that he was preparing for that night. And of course, the Broncos didn't get it. And those are the types of decisions that you live with as a coach. And I think they get heavier and heavier and heavier as you get older and as you, you know, kind of accumulate scars.
1: Is this why he's given up the play calling to Davis Webb, the offensive coordinator in Denver? I'll be honest with you, man. You know, I've known Sean for a long time. And the idea that he's going to give this up, I was stunned. You know, I was stunned. And the execution of it, like, I'm wondering how that's going to work this fall, to be honest with you.
0: It's so central to his identity. You know, he refers to himself as a play caller as much as he does as a head coach. And, you know, but I think there was moments during the season, and I witnessed them and we talked about it, where the insecurity of calling plays was starting to creep in a little bit. And, you know, at one point he says it's a lot harder to call plays at age 62 than age 42. And I was stunned that he said that, because I was like, you know, you're just accumulating experience and knowledge and, you know, but I think it's a little bit like when you get a little older, maybe you don't like to drive at night in the rain, is at least how he put it. And so, you know, I think that it's going to be an interesting transition to Davis Webb. I think that there's going to be moments where Sean overrules him. There's going to be moments where he wants to overrule him and doesn't. There's going to be moments where Davis calls a bad play and Sean takes responsibility for it. But again, you know, going back to that 4th-and-1 against the Patriots, if Davis Webb were calling the plays, might have that sequence ended up differently, because Sean initially was going to try to draw them off sides, and then he wanted to call a running play, and then he called timeout and switched to a passing play. It was like all these things going on in his head and all of these voices in his ear during a critical moment. And maybe the operation would have been a little bit cleaner if he's just in charge of the decision with a little bit of input on the play, but Davis is the one making the play. I don't know. That's me second guessing, and it's not something that I discussed with Sean, but I think that it'll be interesting to see how the Broncos operate this year, because again, Sean's a night owl. He likes to stay until 1:32 in the morning. And I think Davis Webb is going to be the one running those meetings now. And so it'll be interesting to see if they're more kind of on a more traditional coach schedule where they start earlier in the morning and leave earlier at night.
1: I'll be honest with you, man, as well. Hearing what you said there, I mean, here's a guy who we know when I think he does go into the Hall of Fame, at one point, we will be talking about the onside kick in the Super Bowl that he calls to start the second half. You just brought up the fact that he called a fake punt in a playoff game, deep into a playoff game, on a 4th-and-11. Mm-hmm. And you just said the word insecure for Sean Payton. I've never heard that word associated with him, ever. And at any point.
0: Yeah.
1: Seth.
0: Well, he's human, you know, and, you know, there's a little bit of doubt that I think creeps in. And I think that, you know, his creativity and his work ethic is staggering. And I detail all of these glimpses about the ways that he entertains the team and tries to prepare them and uses creative methods, whether it's getting players oxygen tanks because he's going to call a lot of no huddle against the Bills in the playoffs, and try to use the mile high altitude against the Bills and weaponize it. There's all these interesting things, and that stuff just comes to him easily. He's great with the team. And I think that, you know, the play calling aspect, I'm not saying he's done as a play caller for the rest of his career, but I think that right now he made the decision that for the 2026 Broncos, it's best for that team, for Davis Webb to be really a traditional offensive coordinator and have the responsibility to call plays and that authority, the same authority that Sean Payton enjoyed when he was under Bill Parcells, and he would show Bill Parcells the call sheet the day before games, and Parcells would point at certain play calls and say, "What are you trying to make a name for yourself right here?" I think he knows that it's Davis's turn for the time being, and you know, Sean will take a step back and focus more of his time, I think, on managing the game on Sundays and managing the team during the week. But I mean, you know, that's going to be a transition, and I think he'll still be in the weeds on the planning part of things, but Davis will make the call.
1: Before I let you go, Seth, you and Adam Schefter broke the news about the sale of the Seattle Seahawks. I gave you the floor on what you want to add, what you learned, anything on that front,
0: Seth? Well, I think Vinod Khosla is somebody that not a lot of NFL fans, you know, he's not exactly a household name, even though in Silicon Valley he's obviously well known. And I think that someone very early in the process said, you know, this guy's a killer and don't underestimate his chances to get the team. And, you know, sure enough, as last week came, Adam and I started to hear that he was the favorite. And I think that, you know, at the 11th hour, it got a little tight with the Celtics group, but Vinod came through. And I think it's going to be a fascinating new owner. And I think it's almost, you know, you never know how these things go. But I think it's an ideal situation in the sense that, you know, he's coming in, he's buying a team that obviously is very well run at the moment. And his son, Neil, I think is going to be heavily involved in day-to-day operations on the team. And his son interned with the 49ers back in the day. And, you know, everybody always says, they always say, like, well, what makes a good owner? It's easier to say what makes a bad owner. And I think that ownership being involved, not in the minutiae of football, but in how football operations work, I think can be a really good thing. And that will be an interesting case study to see over the coming years how it works in Seattle.
1: Well, and then just wrapping it all up with Seattle, ownership, football, football, World Cup. Seattle had a great run in the World Cup. SoFi just up the road here. Atlanta, Miami, I could keep going on and on. Foxborough, the finals are going to be in the New York, New Jersey stadium, to use the parlance. And anything you could glean on the way ownership is looking at these World Cups, could it potentially mirror the way some players, and if not all players, and fans are looking at it? Like, hey, man, it's beautiful seeing grass in these places, including indoors. Is this World Cup going to potentially leave a lasting world on football operations and the way that the turfs are handled at all, Seth?
0: Man, I think that, like, in the near term, I think they'll look at, like, the broadcast presentation. And are there ways that we can adapt ways that, you know, elements of the Fox broadcast, which have really been great, to our game and see if we can make it a little bit better? But I think that in terms of grass, I mean, look, just this morning I reached out to an owner and to a team president to ask if, you know, they think the World Cup will influence more owners to adopt grass on their fields, and both of them gave a resounding no. So I think that's where we're at.
1: Can you give me, again, you might not have gotten the exact reason, but you know ownership very well. You and Don Van Natta are all over that together. Yeah. Why?
0: Well, I think it always comes down to cost. And I think that, you know, with the league looking to try to open up negotiations to a new CBA, try to get that 18th game, I think they see that as a chip. And, you know, so I'm sure that it'll get done in the next CBA because it's something owners will end up acquiescing on and giving to players, but they're not going to give it preemptively ahead of time, especially since the players have obviously not shown a huge rush into reopening negotiations, what, halfway into a 10-year CBA.
1: Seth, appreciate the time, man. Thank you, sir. You be well. Great stuff. And then one last thing. Pop up. Let me see this this cover, Mike Hoskins. You've got a book coming up this fall based on your
0: history. ESPN work. It's a collection. You know, it's kind of funny. It's a collection of my best ESPN work. And so when it kind of came up, the idea of it came up, you know, it's like a greatest hits for writers. So, of course, I'm wondering, do I have any hits? Much less any greatest hits.
1: Okay.
0: But, you know, I was able to cobble together some stories. The Broncos story will be in there. And, you know, it's a collection of work that I'm really proud of over 25 years. And don't worry, in the fall, I'll be bugging you to try to get on your show always. to to get word out there.
1: It's called Be On That Hill, Stories from the Summits of Sport, and it's September 15th. And we know it's going to be a great, serious book because you call it sport and not sports. Seth,
0: thanks for the time. So many S's in the title. Thanks, man. Good to see you.
1: That's Seth Wickersham right here on the Rich Eisen Show. All right, we take a break. We'll be back with more and your phone calls in just a matter of moments.
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0: 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Derek in Missouri is on the program. How you been, Derek?
1: What's going on, fellas? Welcome back from the break. Chris, I just want to say congratulations on your wedding to the beautiful Sarah Tiana. And Del Tufo, good to see you at that Super Bowl 50 hat. Better than that Dodgers-Yankees hat. And TJ, very nice Rams Daniel t-shirt you got there, my friend.
0: You went higher register. What's on your mind,
2: Derek? Do you not like it, Derek?
1: I just want to say, Rich, I got during the break you guys had, I just took in some of the SportsCenter, this was SportsCenter podcast, and I just want to say there were some great listens and all. And
0: thanks.
1: If I had enjoyed one that I liked off the top of my head, probably had to be the one with you and Berman. That one was great. And about the one with Linda Cohn, surprising when you mentioned the fact that Al Lewis, who played the grandpa on the Monsters, was a scout for the Celtics.
0: Yes, he was.
1: Is that true?
0: Yes, he was, Derek. He was indeed. And he was there on my first ever assignment in the history of my SportsCenter career. You know, I went up to the Boston Garden and I talked about that with Linda. And I appreciate the call, Derek. We're up against the end of the hour, but thank you for that. By the way, this was SportsCenter presented by Gusto as well.
2: Get it.
0: I'm wondering if Al Lewis was coming back from his grave to tell the Celtics to not trade Jaylen Brown to the Philadelphia 76ers for a bag of basketballs.
2: You don't think Grandpa Munster is an analytics guy?
0: Oh, no. Okay. I don't know. Maybe Cousin It would hop out of the box.
2: Cousin It.
0: No, pardon me. The Thing would hop out of the box.
3: Cousin It would just scurry.
0: And hold up the trade.
2: Yeah.
0: Thing would hop out of the box. Go to Brad Stevens' house and give him the Heisman post. Don't do it, Brad.
3: And I think Lurch would have cleared the room out and said, let the trade happen.
2: Maybe we could sign Lurch.
0: Right.
2: We need an inside presence.
0: I'm just wondering.
2: It's signed.
0: You know what I mean?
3: And Grandpa should mind his own business.
0: You snap your fingers. And it's over. And he's still a Celtic.
2: Well, we're still going to be better than Philly. I'm not worried.
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12: Jeff Ward. In the NFL, the customer is king. In college football, the coach is king. It's so weird to me. Everything in the NFL is about you, the consumer. Okay, the NFL will give you the most entertaining product in the most user-friendly ways that it can. It lives and breathes to be in the media business. The messaging now is, and from college football coaches, and they get away with it, is it's about us. It's about us winning. It's about us getting in that tournament. The NFL would say, we don't give a flip what you say, coach. All we care about is the betting public, the fantasy public, and the viewing public. That's all that matters, because that's how we make money. This is why I've said the networks have to take control, and they should start by taking control of scheduling. There. This shouldn't even be a topic. Scheduling should be taken away from college program. They don't have you in mind, which is weird to me.
13: 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Jeff Ward and Ed Clements.
14: You go, I'll present this hot dog.
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14: 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You can have the rest. 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
15: You've eaten 3/4 of a hot dog. 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You just handed it to me. 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
14: 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This is kind of like our bonus today. We get hot dogs back there. There's beer in the front room. There are chips available.
15: 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Maybe throw it at Kyle. You threw it at me. You threw a hot dog at me.
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15: Get rid of that, please.
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0: The mojo's back.
19: Yeah, baby. Yeah.
18: Earlier on the show, ESPN senior writer Seth Wickersham. Coming up, World Cup analyst Maurice Adu, actor Lou Diamond Phillips. And now, it's Rich Eisen.
0: Number two, the Rich Eisen Show is on the air, 844-204. Rich is the number to dial here on the program later on this hour, Overreaction Monday, because, you know, it's a Monday. That podcast returns later on this month, and then we're off and running because training camps.
2: Oh, baby, we're back.
15: Yeah.
2: So close.
0: I know. As for football, is the way the rest of the world calls it, the World Cup, we've got four sides remaining, and it's chalk for the first time, right, in the World Cup? We've never had...
2: top four teams in the FIFA World Cup rankings are all in the semifinals.
0: Spain, Argentina, and England.
2: Yeah.
0: Fantastic. So much to talk about. With a man who had 46 caps for the U.S. men's national team in his career playing, MLS analyst and our soccer expert, certainly here on the Rich Eisen Show. Maurice Adu is here on the program. How are you, Maurice? Good to see you.
7: I'm doing well, Rich, man. Good to see you guys. How are you?
0: I'm great, man. Appreciate it. Fox Sports soccer analyst Maurice Adu right here on the program. I'm going to start this off by just giving you a heads up here. I'm a relative novice, having watched as much soccer as I have over the last 3 weeks as ever. Are there actual caps? Do you get an actual cap for everyone? Is there a real cap? Is there a hat anywhere for it, Maurice?
7: Well, two things. One, I'm glad that you've watched the most soccer this summer. You know, that was the goal. That was the hope. Mm-hmm. In regards to the caps, I did not actually get a cap every time. Some countries actually do give you caps. Okay. You know, one of our colleagues, Peter Crouch, he just got awarded a cap, and his cap was kind of unique. They have this program now within England where they're doing these honorary caps for all the players who have been capped for the national team. So he was, I don't remember what number, but 1,000 and something, and he just got presented with his. But no, we in the U.S., we didn't get a cap.
0: All right, let me ask you more relevant questions then. let's start with the semifinals and how you see this playing out. Start with France and Spain, if you don't mind, Maurice. For me.
7: Yeah, I like this. I really like this matchup between France and Spain. France, to me, has been, coming into the tournament, they were my pick to win the whole thing, and I think they've lived up to the billing. They've been the best team in the attacking phase of the game. They've gotten better defensively. In the group stage, they conceded 2 goals, but in the knockout rounds, they've yet to concede. So I look at this team as being the most deep, the most complete, and I would say the most star-studded. Kylian Mbappe, the man you're seeing there on your screen, just been absolutely elite. He seems to thrive at this stage and in this competition. He's played 20 World Cup games to date and has scored 20 goals. And when this is all said and done, I think he will probably be the best World Cup player that we've ever seen. So I tip my hat to France in this matchup. But Spain has a good track record against France in international competitions. Spain has only conceded 1 goal so far in this tournament. But where they are lacking in comparison to France, in my opinion, is their attack hasn't been as efficient as they need to be. Their star man, he just turned 19, Lamine Yamal. Just the 1 goal so far in this tournament. But that being said, because they've been so good defensively, they just leave the door open for them to get late winners, which has been a theme for them in the last 2 matches.
0: Yeah, I mean, I was mentioning just a few weeks ago, Maurice, that watching Messi surpass Klose for most World Cup goals scored ever, have we ever seen a tournament in which that record has changed hands twice? Because Mbappe may catch him. You know what I mean? He may catch him, and he may catch him this semifinal match. And then it would be amazing if they both go into the final, if that happens. Obviously, England has different ideas. That they go into the final tied, right? And it's entirely possible the game-winning goal separates the tie. I mean, like, that is how wild this whole affair has been over the last few weeks, if you think about it.
7: You're spot on. You're spot on. It's been this, I was going to say two-headed monster in Kylian Mbappe and Messi, but there's been others who have been involved as well. Erling Haaland, although Norway bowed out in the quarterfinals, he scored 7 goals in his first World Cup. Jude Bellingham, right? He plays in midfield, so you don't always focus on those guys to be in contention for the golden boot of a World Cup.
0: Right.
7: But he's found a way to deliver in the most crucial moments for his country.
0: He's been amazing. Goals, so. He has been amazing. Amazing.
7: Rich, he's only 23. The kid is only 23 years old. And I mean, he's already ticking so many boxes for England. There's already whispers of this guy having the pedigree to be the best ever English player. And I co-sign all that. I mean, he's been absolutely amazing every time he puts on an English shirt. But to your question directly, yeah, this is, everything is kind of aligning perfectly where the race for not only the golden boot within this tournament, but also the race for the all time leading goal scorer in World Cups just seems to be going back and forth. And I promise you, as much as Messi, as much as Mbappe are focused on winning their matches and getting to a World Cup final and winning the World Cup final. Yeah, they also have one eye on that competition for the Golden Boot and the all-time leading goal scorer as well.
0: Well, the stuff with Bellingham too, Maurice, is what bubbles beneath the surface is that he doesn't play his professional football in the Premier League. He doesn't play it in the nation, and a lot of English fans hold that against him. I mean, how amazing would it be if he gets them past Argentina and then somehow Spain beats France and it's him against, you know, the country that houses Real Madrid. You know what I mean? Like, that would be wild as well. There's so many storylines that are out there right now.
7: Yeah, Jude has a chance to be the hero and the villain, I guess, in that scenario, right? Because the last time the only time England flipped to the World Cup was in 1966. So if it's Jude who's leading the charge, if it's Jude who's the star man in a semifinal match and ultimately in a final that gets England that trophy that they've been craving, that they always tell us is coming home. If he's that guy, I mean, the storyline just write themselves. And if it ends up being against Spain, you can imagine the headlines going into that match. You know, will Jude be the guy who breaks the hearts of all the fans who support him at the domestic level or at the club level, but then also the guy who will never have to pay for a meal, a beer, anything in his home country? I think you would welcome that responsibility and a chance to just be an ultimate icon. I mean, again, I just can't stress the fact that what he's doing at 23 years old, right? 23 years old, he's setting the world on fire, and it's been a joy to watch.
0: So let's break down the other semifinal game then now. England versus Argentina. How do you see it, Maurice?
7: This one's a little bit trickier for me to call, and I say that only because Argentina have made their games way more competitive than maybe we anticipated. You know, every single game in the knockout rounds, they've had to score 3 goals to win a match, which, you know, as you get later in the stages, you want to be a little bit more in control of matches, not have to get into extra time, not have to be in these kind of stressful situations. But again, that's what knockout round football presents, is that the game's not won on paper. You have to go out there and execute. Where I think Argentina have an edge is they have so much experience, so many guys that were a part of that team that won the World Cup in 2022. They have the greatest play that we've ever seen. Let's not even waste time going through the debate of Messi versus Ronaldo. This man on the screen, Messi, Lionel Messi, is the greatest footballer that we have ever witnessed. And when you watch him on TV, when you watch him in person, he's always a difference maker. What helped, I think, in the last game, actually, is that he had maybe one of his, what I would call a quieter performance, until other guys had to step up. Julian Alvarez scores an absolute screamer of a goal. Lautaro Martinez scores a goal. But where I lean towards Argentina is because of the experience. They know how to navigate this competition, and so many guys were a part of that 2022 team. Now, England's journey to this stage has been difficult. Going on the road to Mexico, which is where I thought they were going to bow out, playing at altitude.
0: Too. Me too.
7: Right?
0: What a win that was. I mean, that setting, that nation, you know, the rain, the whole, it was so set up for England to not get through. And that was as gutty as you could see, as gutty as you can get.
7: Absolutely. So we were in the stadium for that game, Rich. And
0: what was that like?
7: I mean, I've played there before. I've been there now as an announcer, but this might have been one of the best experiences that I've had in terms of the atmosphere. I wish I could show you my phone and just some of the videos I have from, it starts from the moment you get into that stadium. It was a little bit of a rain delay, right? So you would expect the stadium to clear out and fans to just come back when they were allowed to. No, they stayed put. They were singing, they were chanting. And then once things started to finally get back into place, the national anthem in that stadium is ridiculous. The passion that you see amongst the fans, the energy that they just bring to that building, it can be an intimidating venue. But I tell you what, England showed a lot. They showed a lot of character to weather that storm, plus weather the storm that comes with actually playing the game. Sometimes you end up playing the environment more than the actual game. And England did both on that night. And so I learned a lot about them in that game. Against Norway just the other day, again, it wasn't their best performance. But to me, when you're playing in the knockout rounds, it's more so about getting the result over the performance. Survive to live another day and compete and go on.
0: Yeah, I loved that match. I mean, I can't even over and over and over again. This World Cup has delivered. I mean, we were just talking about the Argentine victory. You know, the Alvarez goal over the outstretched arms of a 6'5" goalkeeper in Kobel. And he put it in the one spot. I mean, he threw a dart, man. And the whole bar I was in just lost. I mean, I won't tell you where I was, but I was getting ready to watch a live show in Lake Tahoe. Nick Bergetzi, the whole crew, and we were waiting for him to get on stage. Everyone was watching on their phones. Everyone erupted. It was one of the most wild goals I've seen. Like, it really is amazing. I can't rave enough about it. You know?
7: You know, you're spot on. You're spot on. And this tournament has delivered so many moments like that. But what I would say for Julian Alvarez is he's a guy that came into this tournament supposed to be, how should I describe him? The guy that really was Messi's the 1A, and there's not even a 1B in that conversation, but the number two guy, right? The number two guy in Argentina. He came in off of an incredible season at club level for Atletico Madrid, and there was so much expectation on his shoulders. He was a big part of their team in 2022 when they won the World Cup. Rich, that's the first goal he scored in this tournament, right? That's the first goal that this guy has been able to, and you see the fashion that he scores the goal, the timeliness of it. You're getting desperate now. You're in extra time. And as the clock keeps ticking, Switzerland are getting more confident. Can they get to penalty kicks and then roll the dice and see what happens there? And then to score what's going to go down is one of the goals of the tournament to put your team ahead. It's just it's an incredible feeling for Julian Alvarez.
0: Can you walk me through how Alexander Sirlot does not pass the ball to an unmarked Holland, Maurice, and what goes through his what you think was going through his mind then and now, right now?
7: Now I can tell you it's a lot of regret. Regret because of how the game played out. Regret because his team has bowed out of the competition. In the moment, though, for Sirlot, a part of me wants to give a lot of credit to John Stones, a defender who was in that situation, 2v1 against him, because of his positioning, he makes it a little bit trickier for Sirlot to make the pass, but come on, man. You've got to find a way to get the ball to Haaland. Draw Stones to your side, lay that on a platter for Haaland to feast on, and then that puts the game into a really tricky situation for England. 2-0 down? That's a bigger mountain to climb than 1-0, where all it takes is one special moment, which Jude delivered, to get their team back into the game. But yeah, we were watching that game. We were live. We were in the stadium. And as the play is manifesting and developing, I had two former England internationals next to me, Peter Crouch and Alex Scott. And I'm watching with excitement because I'm neutral in this scenario, right? I'm just enjoying a beautiful match of football. The result doesn't have an impact on me directly. And I'm watching, I'm standing up because I'm anticipating a goal. He doesn't pass it. And I look at them. I look over the two of them and you just see this.
0: Sigh of relief. Oh, man. Like, what the hell? Like, you can't even call it a bullet dodged. Come on.
7: Oh, my God. Seriously, that should have been the moment that Norway have one foot into the next match. And then you see how the game plays out. And it's just like, you were that close. And I think for Norway, they're going to look at that game and feel like they had so many opportunities to get an extra goal, to be in that game and to actually win the game. They didn't take that moment or those moments. And then England has a couple bona fide superstars, a couple world-class players, Harry Kane, Jude Bellingham. But on the night, it's Jude Bellingham who just, once again, he said, oh, it's a big stage. You need a superhero? Let me put my cape on real quick and flex for you guys. The kid's he's incredible, man.
0: No doubt. His first goal was just a thing of, individual athletic beauty. And the other one was just brilliant sensibility of being on the right, at the right moment, the right spot. And clearly he's on another level. Do you think Mbolo would deserve to be sent off for flopping? Maurice?
7: Yeah.
0: Through VAR, by the way, let's take a second look here. Like, what do you think? Yeah?
7: I do. And, it's unfortunate for Switzerland because up until that point, they looked like, as soon as they scored that equalizing goal, I thought, oh, wow, Argentina's in trouble. Argentina's under pressure. They haven't found any solutions to slow down this attack. And Switzerland looked dominant. And then just one moment of madness. When you watch it back and you see there's no contact. It's a flop. Like, there's no way around it. I think the referee makes the right decision. It's unfortunate. And I think Switzerland are going to feel aggrieved because they feel like, okay, there are other moments in the game where calls should have gone their way, where fouls should have been called. Maybe there's some truth to that. Maybe there isn't. But in that play specifically, it's the right decision. And again, it's unfortunate because Mbolo top player for both club and country and a very important player for Switzerland. But once you go down a man against Argentina, it just shifts to completely how you have to try to manage the game. And they were trying to weather the storm. They bent, and for the longest time, it seemed like they weren't going to break. And then Julian Alvarez with the wonder goal just sees them off.
0: Before I let you go, Maurice, do finish the sentence. I don't usually do this, but I'll do it here just to get to it directly because you've been so kind with your time. The 2026 U.S. men's national team performance in the World Cup was?
7: Oh man. Memorable.
0: Okay. Good one. Look at you. I like that. Now I got to follow up. Damn it. All right. Memorable how, yeah, Maurice? Memorable how?
7: Yeah, because I was trying to think of one word. That was great.
0: No. I mean, you checkmated me there, but I'm now flipping the board over.
7: You know what? Rich. It was memorable because there was so much anticipation coming into this World Cup, right? Mm-hmm. I think the team navigated the group stage pretty much the way that I saw them doing it. But I would say the first two games, I saw those results coming. I didn't see those performances coming where they were so dominant. They were entertaining. They played the game in a different way than we maybe expected them to do that. And they looked incredibly confident. Third game, the group's in the bag already. We rotate players. I'm not worried about that. We win a knockout round game, score the most goals we've scored in a World Cup. We captured this country. And even those tuning in from a global standpoint that maybe weren't as intrigued or had reason to watch the U.S. team, well, now they had reason because our guys were performing at a top level going into that match against Belgium. Belgium, now that's where it's a little bit disappointing, of course. And to me, that match is more disappointing because of the performance versus the result. If we lost that game, Rich, and, you know, we left everything out there, there was no ounce of performance that we could have mustered up beyond what was there, then fine. If you're just beaten by a better team, you have to at some point hold your hand up and say, there's still room for growth and we're just not at that level yet. I didn't feel like that was the case. I thought we could compete against this Belgian side. And so that's where the disappointment. But that being said, you look at the numbers that came in and the people that tuned in to watch that game, I think it was 30 million plus, right? So that just shows how much this team has inspired this country, has given us reason to believe in what the future can look like. But also, it's now a challenge. It's a challenge for these group of, for this set of players, for U.S. soccer to continue to progress us in the right direction. And hopefully by the next time this World Cup rolls around, we're in a better position to where we've learned lessons from the last two occasions and we're ready to go out there and take that next step because we've improved massively and we're ready for the occasion.
0: All right. And lastly, I lied, one last thing, because you've been traveling around with the Fox coverage, which I've really enjoyed. Has the fervor that you've seen in this tournament, even in America, obviously you've been to, it's a three-nation hosting. The fervor that you've seen in America, does that even surprise you, Maurice?
7: Yeah, I would say so. I had expectations. You know, 94, I was 8 years old, but I remember vividly everything that I witnessed on TV, in the streets, everywhere. And yeah, I mean, the amount, you know, what's beautiful about World Cups is it's what happens on the pitch and in stadiums, but it's also what happens in the surrounding areas, in the streets, in the bars, in the shopping centers, in the malls, everywhere, like hotels. Everyone just gets captured by the moment and by the occasion. And you have fans coming from all over the country, from all over the world, excuse me. And they get a chance to showcase who they are, their personalities, their traditions, their cultures. And then we adopt them. Right. We're the host country ourselves, Canada, Mexico. I've been in all three countries, by the way, and I've seen it across all three countries. Mm-hmm. You know, we get a chance to really live in the moment with these fans and celebrate what they're bringing. No way bows out, but I promise you, you will still be seeing that row as these games continue to play out.
0: So fun, man. Thanks for the time, Maurice. I appreciate it. Hopefully, I rebounded from my first question asking if there's actual caps. Hopefully I rebounded.
7: Oh, good, my man. Appreciate you.
0: Right back at you. Enjoy the final three matches of this World Cup. Maurice Adu right here on the Rich Eisen Show. 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All right, we'll take a break. Back here on the Rich Eisen Show, 844-204-RICH. 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

0: 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Thank goodness I have this job, because I sure can't play golf. The American Century Championship, once again.
1: You're a tremendous slouch.
0: Memory-filled, memory-laden week. Unbelievable. Jonathan Thomas and the American Century folk put on a great show with John Miller of NBC Sports, and I could go on and on and on about everybody at NBC Sports as well. But it's first rate. It's first class. It is awesome. It's fundraising as well.
2: Yep.
0: 40% of the revenues of American Century go to medical research, which is why Marty Fish, when he won it all, now receives a lab coat. Marty Fish is coming on the show Wednesday, and I told him to bring his lab coat. But it's in terms of the good times and the golf and what have you, just awesome. And my remember last year I said my first tee ball, I topped it and I lost it.
1: Oh, couldn't feel your hands.
0: I couldn't feel my hands. Matt Ryan's like, "Do you feel your hands yet?" And I'm like, "Nope." this time around it was with Grant Hill and Vince Carter. There they are.
1: Nice.
0: This photograph on the famed 17th hole with the lake to your right and people on the boats, and it's a massive party. It's Susie so took this cool. photograph.
1: Oh, nice.
0: Well framed right there, Suze. The caption is, which one of these guys did not play in the NBA? And I always like taking a selfie after we fill out the scorecards and we check on each other's scores at the scores table and everything, because it's run like a real deal tournament.
1: Yeah.
0: Okay. And so great day. Vince has a terrific golf game. Grant Hill has a good one. And I was doing my best. I doubled a lot on that first day. It was just, again, it's just, I'm out of my lane, man. Out of my lane.
1: But you're there.
0: I'm there. I know.
1: That's right. You're there.
0: Second day, though.
2: Uh-oh.
0: Second day, I had six pars.
1: Yeah. Ooh.
0: Six. Five of them on the front. By the way, the front, I played the back first. Yeah, up,
2: okay.
0: Back
2: nine. Tiger Eisen.
0: And I'm telling you, man.
1: I was following along. It was,
0: and I know,
1: it
0: you
1: was
0: and
1: fun Jews to watch.
0: And Don Weir, and
1: I'm
0: money
1: texting with Don,
0: stars,
1: like, getting
0: Mike
1: updates.
0: Mike Patty, and he's giving you all sorts of, you know, real-time stuff.
1: Yeah,
0: and
1: I'm locked in.
0: He's locked me in on reads. He was terrific. I was putting. I was doing it all. And by the way, 13, apparently, on the stimp meter. It was like putting on this countertop.
1: That's fast.
0: Oh, my gosh. Yeah. 17, I took out a 6-iron. Is 170-some-odd yards away on that, again, circus hole. And I pured it. I pured it. It hit the green and rolled off the back.
1: Ah.
0: But I, you know, in front of everybody, I mean, it was great. And so I'm walking up, you know, the left side where it's the non-lake side. And just high-fiving people, right? And taking pictures and, you know, if you will, kissing babies or signing one.
2: Autograph signing.
0: Because I'm walking up John O'Hurley. I played day two with John O'Hurley. Peterman. He's coming on the show. We're going to go down a Seinfeld wormhole. And Trey Wingo, who I hadn't seen in a long time. I'm walking up the left side.

0: and I see John O'Hurley appearing to sign a baby's bottom. And the mom is holding the baby up, and the baby's like, you know, kicking his legs.
1: Being a baby.
0: Right? Being a baby. So I'm holding the leg while John O'Hurley signs it, and he's done. And I'm like, when am I have this opportunity? Like, all right, I'll sign the right buttock. And here we go. There's a video of it. He finishes there. He hands me the pen, and I sign the baby's
2: tuchus.
0: Well, I mean, it's...
1: I mean, a diaper.
0: There's a... Yeah, the diaper. Or diaper. I guess the, you know...
1: Oh, a little onesie.
0: Onesie.
1: Yeah, oh, nice.
0: Yeah. And off we go. So check that box. Never done that before.
1: Amazing.
0: And then I went up, and I two-putted for a par.
2: Unbelievable.
1: Good luck from there.
0: Oh, my gosh. And then yada, yada, yada, the next nine went down. Final day, played with Trey again. And Bobby Flay, just a delightful person. So it's Flay, Trey, and Just Okay in this photograph. So that's the caption right there. Thanks again to Travis Matthew for the Running Man gear.
1: Love it.
0: Going to pop that on richeisenshop.com soonest. And the best moment here, well, born out of my inconsistent play. So the third hole of the day, after I had a difficult first two holes where the golf gods were not kind to me, any miss that I made was completely magnified. One ball rested in a bunch of wood chips that were perfectly manicured. By the way, Edgewood Golf Course, perfectly manicured.
1: So
0: the ball was in the wood chips, but resting up against the grass that was about an inch tall. It was perfectly manicured. I had a call for a ruling. That's never happened before. Needed a ruling. The guy comes up in the golf cart and basically tells me, I am SOL. So I'm in my head. I'm not doing very... So now this is the par three where they're giving away a boat if you ace it.
1: Ooh.
0: And I don't... I hit it. I chunk it. It's shy of these traps. At least I'm shy of the traps. Just got to get over the traps, chip and a putt, and I'm in, right? Except I duff that, put it in this massive... trap, and I'm like hating myself. My inner monologue is I am cursing myself in the worst possible way, and I'm like, screw it, and I just chip it out of that sand, and now I'm on the back right of this green about 25 feet away, but just behind Bobby Flay's ball that he put there off the tee. So Bobby's putting for birdie, and I'm going to putt it for par. I mean, for bogey, and he jars it. He puts it in for birdie, and the place is going,
1: oh, nuts. Wow.
0: And I'm thinking to myself, what are the odds of me following up?
1: Yeah, two in a row.
0: And I'm like, screw it. And I put it in for bogey, and the place goes nuts. Nice. Nuts. Like, jar and then jar.
1: Oh, man.
0: And I'm like,
1: that's amazing.
0: Golf's great again.
1: Yeah, we're back.
0: We're back.
1: Yeah. It's golf, man.
0: Then the next hole.
2: Uh-oh.
0: The next hole.
3: Oh, no.
2: Not bad.
0: I tee it up.
1: Moments later.
0: Moments later.
2: Moments later.
0: And I'm feeling great, right? Golf's great again.
1: Yeah.
0: And I don't finish my swing.
1: Yeah.
0: And off it goes to the right. Just balloons to the right. And I'm like, that thing is gone. Except it lands in the next fairway.
1: Oh.
0: All the way over. So I'm like, okay, I'm in good shape.
1: Good lie.
0: Except for the fact that coming up that fairway to play the golf hole is a threesome that's in the hunt. In the hunt.
1: Oh, no.
0: To win this lab coat.
1: Oh, no.
2: Uh-oh.
0: And I'm now going to get in their way.
1: Yeah.
0: And so I say to Don, money manager of the Stars, and my caddy, I'm like, just give me the 3-wood and let me just hit this and get it out of here. Because I don't want to, I don't know who's coming up. I have no idea who's coming up. I just know that there's a whole gallery, which means they're in the hunt.
1: Right. That could be Smoltz, could be Annika, yeah. Marty, Steph Curry.
0: So it could be, right. So I'm like, so I step up and Don gives me the perfect, you know, like take this line here, there. I don't think about it, even though it's an incredibly difficult shot to get it back in the fairway. And I pured it like shot of the day, shot of the day. And I turn around and who's approaching me? Put it up on the screen. It is in fact Steph Curry.
1: Oh.
0: And then. He's playing with, put it up, John Smoltz.
1: Hey, amazing.
0: There we are. And I'm like, great shot. And they were like, great shot, great shot. I'm like, hey, I'm loving golf. Even though I'm in your fairway. Like, look at the fairway I'm standing in. That's their fairway.
1: Amazing.
0: Do you see the cart path behind us, the fairway I should have been in is behind that.
1: That's great. That's amazing.
0: Yeah. Golf.
1: I love it. It's one of my favorite tournaments to watch every year. They do such a great job. It looks so beautiful. You made the coverage. Peter Jacobson giving you a shout out at one point.
0: Peter was nice because on the tee box, he would, I mean, in the practice range, he was very kind, because he saw me last year and he saw what my game looked like and he saw me this year. Because Performance Golf, which is associated with the American Century Championship, helped me out. And JT Thomas is my swing coach and my shot, a maker, if you will, my coach. There he is on the screen. He is outstanding. I told him, I'm like, the way he simplifies things and his outgoing nature, the way he communicates it, he's one of the best I've ever come across. And there he is. And even though I was patently disappointing him from time to time, he was giving me some tips that absolutely made me a better player, even though the results were not that much more much different. He was amazing. And I find the interesting thing is, you know, Jonathan Thomas of American Century, who runs the whole damn thing, he's in my phone as JT, and so is he. And so sometimes I'm like, wait a minute, Jonathan Thomas is sending me this about my golf game? I'm like, wow, I must be doing that. Well, no, it's my coach. Okay. Anyway, so that's the golf part of it. The other part about the American Century Championship that's awesome is the camaraderie of hanging out with your fellow players and all coming together and the sense of just hanging out and having a good time and doing this for American Century and for, you know, the charitable aspect and, of course, the competition and then the hanging out. So this time around, LD came up and played the Thursday Pro-Am, gave that one a whirl. And so Doc Rivers, who was a first-time American Century player, he and Larry David are tight. And so we walk in for the players meeting on Wednesday night in the Caesars casino that's there. By the way, words that I'm now allowed to say. Mm-hmm. Okay. And who was there as we're walking up with Larry David was Larry the Cable Guy. And it's like, hey, Larry the Cable Guy, this is Larry David. Larry David, this is Larry the Cable Guy. I was actually able to make that introduction. There's Taylor Twellman. Smoltz and Malah also snuck in there.
1: I saw that.
0: There's Doc.
1: I saw this.
0: So this got on the Get Her Done Gram.
1: Yep.
0: Larry David's first ever appearance on the Get Her Done Gram. I don't know if LD knows, but it's like, okay, Larry David. I guess Larry the HBO Guy and Larry the Cable Guy. And then we go into the meeting, and it's a lot of fun. And then comes just the hanging out. Now, there's two ways you can hang out. You can do the casino and the all-night party thing, or a little bit more my speed, it's the hangout at the Edgewood Fire Pit and have a glass of wine, as I did on Saturday night with Witt, Andrew Whitworth. There he is.
1: Woo.
0: Put up Witt. And I had to tell Witt with his size 19 million shoes,
1: as big as a
0: dude,
1: tree.
0: I'm smelling rubber burning right now. You might want to put your feet down. With the Tahoe sunset, he finally does. And then Ryan Fitzpatrick shows up with his whole family. There we are. And meanwhile, apparently across the way, one of these spots at the casino, Steph Curry was having a party and the giveaways were cowboy hats. And look who showed up with his cowboy hat around the fire pit. Ladies and gentlemen, Doc Rivers. With his cowboy hat.
1: Wow.
0: Oh, yeah. I mean, it's just the way to just hang out.
1: Doesn't get much better.
0: Right? Man. And so, you know the one thing that I want to win more than anything else at the American Century.
1: Well, it's the karaoke contest.
0: On Thursday night. And last year, I sang New York, New York, and got, I think, robbed. And I told this to Ray Romano's face when he was here last month. Got robbed because he sang Eminem with his sons came up and, you know, did some choreography behind him. Yeah. And even though I just crushed New York, New York, he comes up right after me and says to me, I got to follow that. And then follows it with a winning performance. I didn't even place or show. So this time around, it was the most packed karaoke lineup ever. They started turning people down.
1: Ooh. Oh.
0: Okay.
1: Who got turned down?
0: I don't know, okay. But they were like, we're full up.
3: They didn't make the cut.
0: The whole thing, right?
3: They didn't make the cut.
0: So this time around, I was going to do That's Life, which, as you know, is my go-to. That's my showstopper. Yep. And I'm going to kill it. A number of people coming up saying, you know, are you ready? I'm like, I was bored. Susie's rolling her eyes like, is he ready? I've heard this 9,000 times. Is he ready? So they put me up third to last.
1: Oh.
3: Whoa.
2: How many total?
0: Like 25.
3: Wow.
0: Anthony Anderson came up, did a Frankie Beverly song that was, he was spectacular. I'm like, okay, that's competition there. That's competition there. And then I realized I was in deep trouble when the Kachuk brothers and Matt Boldy stepped up and popped out their gold medals.
3: Oh, yeah.
1: I heard about this.
0: They're gold medals.
3: Yeah.
0: And crushed Dream On, which, as you know, was in the closing credits of Miracle. Fresh off of winning the gold medal for Team USA for the first time since the Miracle.
3: You started Dreaming On, Rich?
0: And then it's now time for Jay DeMarcus of Rascal Flatts, whose band, by the way, spectacular. They learned every song. They were amazing. Okay. Rob Riggle and Brian Baumgartner, they're huddling up. And they announced that the winner is going to perform with the Rascal Flatts on Saturday night in Lake Tahoe. And I'm like, oh, what are they going to? All right. They're going to choose the That's Life guy from here. Or they're going to pop out the three gold medalists. So here's the deal. I either need to bring my two sons to do some dancing behind me. Or bring a gold. Do I got to win three Emmys in the next?
1: Well.
0: Yeah, I don't know.
1: Yeah.
0: I don't know how it's possible. I mean, for
3: gonna take
0: me trophy. Personally, show. This show, this was SportsCenter, which I think is going to be awesome.
1: Yeah.
0: We're putting it up. What else?
1: That could be.
0: I don't know.
1: Yeah. I think that's
0: okay.
1: That's three.
0: Show up next year. Like Flavor Flav and hanging around my neck.
1: Yeah, those are a little harder to transfer and you know, travel.
0: That's true.
1: You know what I mean? I don't know if you check those.
0: Well, anyway. Thank you, American Century Championship.
1: I heard about the gold medals getting
0: popped. No, they popped out the gold medal.
1: Yeah, I heard about that.
0: Susie knew it at the time. She just didn't even want to look at me. She just knew like this was a good
1: one. Yeah, I had a source there. Sent me some video of your performance. Well done, as always. But when I
0: crushed it.
1: When I heard the gold medals made an appearance, I was like, oh, so Rich didn't win? She's like, no.
0: Nope. Okay. Okay. We'll take a break. Overreaction Monday still to come here on the Rich Eisen Show, everybody.
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0: 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We'll mention here on the radio side of things and simulcast side of things, what we just mentioned on the TV side of things. We screwed up before mixing our Munsters with Adam's Family earlier on in hour one in our pop culture reference. So I just want to make sure that, was it the Adam's Family that slept in coffins? And woke up?
1: That's the Munsters.
0: Or is that the Munsters? Munsters did that. Okay, it was the Munsters.
1: The Munsters had, you know, their staircase lifted up.
0: Okay.
1: So there were,
2: and there was a dragon.
1: Dragon underneath. Yeah.
0: Okay, very good. Yeah. Just to know that.
3: Wow.
0: Because that's essentially the current state of affairs of the Boston Red Sox, who go into the All-Star break having won 9 consecutive games.
3: Back.
0: If I'm not mistaken, that was a streak that began when my Yankees were in Boston, or that happened after?
3: That happened after. We had the first 9-0 road trip since 1977.
0: Mm-hmm.
3: Hottest team in baseball, you mentioned, 9 in a row. 17 in our last 22. Only a half game back in the wild card.
0: That's it. So I've been joking, like, we'll see you next year. October is going to be for the Patriots. Never know. Thanks to T.J. Jefferson's New York Metropolitans. I'll just say this. It's definitely becoming a tougher Mets town, New York. It's tougher.
1: I don't live in New York.
0: I was just there.
1: You know,
0: So I sensed it. It was becoming a tougher Mets town.
1: Okay.
0: Forget about the fact that it's not. It's a Knicks town. But so the standings, the Yankees stumbled a bit, and then they finished with a sweep of the Washington Nationals.
1: Yeah.
0: Look at this. Chris Brockman's Red Sox are only 6 back in the loss of the Yankees. That would be a difficult day for me and the Rich Eisen show if somehow, some way, the Red Sox keep pulling forward in some way, shape, or form. Meanwhile, the Mets have just fallen, and they cannot get up.
1: Nobody.
0: Their manager got fired. I mean,
1: yeah,
0: man. It's a tough Mets town.
1: I don't know if this is derelict of duties or not, but I have not paid attention to baseball in probably the last 2 months. Yeah. I'm not going to allow this team to ruin my summer. Well, I'm having a great summer. Well, so why would I spend 2 hours a day watching crap baseball?
3: Oh, that's a good point.
0: Well, I'm here to show you the silver lining.
1: There is none.
0: Oh, yes, there
1: is. You got a place?
0: Help on the way. The New York Metropolitans drafted this player. Put up there. His name is Zach Crotchfeldt.
1: Oh, yeah.
0: I drafted him in the 14th round of the Major League Baseball draft. So the Mets have got.
3: Is that his real name?
0: Zach Crotchfeldt drafted.
3: Come on.
1: I mean,
0: Is the photograph that I saw on the old socials.
1: You're pronouncing it incorrectly because
0: it's Crotchfeldt.
1: Crotchfeldt?
2: Crotchfeldt.
0: Is it French? Is he French?
1: Yeah. I mean, do your research. I didn't pay attention to this.
0: Honestly, man, you could. Speaking to every Met fan that I know,
1: mm-hmm.
0: My brother Jeff. My buddy Steve from high school, the called strike looking by Carlos Beltran to them, it was very Crotchfeldt to them. You know what I'm saying?
1: I've forgiven him for staring at
0: Is that how you pronounce it?
1: Just listen to what I'm saying.
3: I'm looking at he's from Jackson, New Jersey, Mike. Where's that?
2: Jackson, down it's mid.
1: Profound.
2: Mid.
0: How do they pronounce it down there in Jackson?
2: It used to be Six Flags Great Adventure. Hey.
3: Oh, nice.
0: Well, it's a great adventure for the Mets these days.
2: it's not.
0: Oh, yeah.
2: It's Roaring Rapids.
0: There you go. That's our baseball segment.
1: Thanks for catching me up.
2: TJ's gone.
1: God, no, man.
2: TJ's like done.
3: I'm aboard. Come aboard the duck boat.
1: Oh, no,
3: baby.
1: I'm not looking to go anywhere. I realize that I'm too loyal to leave, but I'm also too smart to sit there and watch.
0: Yeah. TJ Jefferson.
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20: Thanks. 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
19: Fairly
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20: You, Daddy.
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20: Daddy.
19: Stop.
20: Just
19: stop it.
20: Call me Daddy
19: stop.
20: Ward. That's a good one for him.
19: Don't ever say that again.
20: What?
19: Call me Daddy?
20: That was the
19: first of all, it's a show, and I don't really want to get sued, but you arrived at that?
20: Yeah.
19: Do you have a reason why, or just?
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19: Yeah.
20: As much everything does
19: yeah.
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23: Oh, good.
22: 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Everybody that's been to that wedding, there was a guest, had to sign an NDA. No photos, no pictures. This is going to be our special deal, and it costs $30 million. When you go from sports famous, like Travis Kelce was, to pop culture famous, you enter Taylor Swift realm, that's a whole new level of fame. That's a whole new yeah. animal. Travis made the choice. Travis dated her, and they fell in love, and now they're married and spent $30 million on the wedding.
23: You have talked about this 10 times as much as we did when you were gone. It got a brief mention.
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0: 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And now, it's Rich Eisen.
3: Eisen Show here on the air on this Monday of Baseball All-Star Week. On this Monday, right around the corner from NFL training camps opening up Monday after our week off here on the Rich Eisen Show. We're back on Disney Plus, the ESPN app, ESPN Radio, Sirius XM, Channel 80. If you missed the first 2 hours, Seth Wickersham joined us to go down the wormhole of his deep dive of hanging with Sean Payton during last year's playoffs and talking about Sean Payton and the Denver Broncos' future of this year and beyond. Maurice Adu talking about the World Cup we've seen so far and previewing the rest of the semifinals and the final that could come, what the matchups could be with France and Spain and England and Argentina remaining. If you missed any of it, it's all there on Disney Plus. 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Check out our YouTube page, youtube.com/Rich Eisen Show. It's really taking off and on fire is our Facebook page as well. We're closing in on 1 million followers there of our Facebook page. So follow Rich Eisen Show there. Why don't you? TikTok and more. So listen, I've been holding off talking about it for the first 2 hours of this show because, you know, I attended a wedding while we were off that a lot of people have been asking me about, wanting me to comment about it, wanting me to talk about two people who gave their vows and showed their love for one another. And I, you know, listen, it's finally time for me to talk about what I saw in the Little Church of the West in Las Vegas, Nevada. Well, ladies and gentlemen, the marriage between Chris Brockman and Sarah Tiana with their beautiful boy Cage between them. I took every photograph that you're about to see, I took.
24: Oh, nice.
3: Yes, thank you. This is the wedding I think everyone was referring to.
24: One I was most eagerly anticipating.
3: An outstanding, beautiful affair, Christopher. Beautiful.
24: I appreciate the up-to-date pictures as it was going on.
3: Okay, now, real quick, the lady in the blue dress who married you is?
25: Met her maybe my second or third day at Syracuse, freshman year. Her name is Archie, diehard DC sports fan, Redskins days, Wizards, everything, diehard. And so she's one of my oldest friends, and we've known her a long time.
3: And she thought she would be perfect.
25: And that was a big reveal. Didn't tell any of our friends from the Qs that were there that she was going to be involved. And so they were all kind of like, what is going on? Why are you up there? And then when she started talking, she absolutely killed it. It couldn't have been better. Everything went absolutely perfect.
3: I know you as well as I've known you. And I could see when you walked in with your boy that you were really bubbling beneath the surface, emotional.
25: Yeah.
3: You dressed the same. You got the same suit.
24: Same sneakers.
25: Pretty much exactly
3: red
25: the
3: rose.
25: Same. Tie, white shirt, Travis Scott, Jordan Lowe's.
3: The only thing different was the haircut. pretty much.
25: When I was six, I probably had that hair.
3: Okay, very good.
25: Not so much at 45.
3: And, you know, then Sarah walked in and it was on.
24: I was really hoping she was going to have sneakers on, too.
3: This beautiful.
25: She changed into them later.
3: This little church. This is where Elvis got married?
25: A lot of celebrities have gotten there. Elvis, Judy Garland, Billy Bob, and Angelina Jolie got married there. Oh. So, yeah. John Daly, I think I saw. Yeah.
3: beautiful. Just beautiful. And your vows that you delivered to each other, you know, Sarah, beautiful and funny. And you definitely beat her in the tears department.
25: Yeah.
3: Like, I mean, like it was a
25: rough.
3: It was a rout.
25: Kind of black.
3: Yeah.
25: Kind of black.
3: A rout.
25: Kind of black.
24: A little softy over there.
3: In that department. You know, with your boy right there.
25: Like golf tan line.
24: But I wasn't going to say it, but right you did. You could have evened that out.
25: I don't think I could have.
3: Oh, man.
24: 1 hour outside could have taken care of that.
3: Just beautiful.
24: Yeah.
3: The way that you guys, and then this was the moment. Look at just look Cage. Cage looking
25: look at
3: up.
25: Cage. I didn't notice that.
3: Yeah, Cage. Like, there's Cage mom is like, and dad kissing.
24: He's like, ah.
3: There we go.
24: Get a room, you two.
3: Can we have a moment?
25: Great shot. Oh, I didn't notice
24: that. Get a room.
25: That is amazing.
3: Cage just checking it out.
24: Cage is like, Dad, why don't you fill out your
25: tab? What are you doing? Look at him. He's just like, oh, you guys are gross.
3: There you go. And then I walk outside and I turn to my right and there's the three of you. And what did you sign a document there?
25: No, the way they do it at that place is that you can have you can actually get married by Elvis, I think a bunch of random people, or you can have someone that you know do it. But so they don't have to go through all the paperwork. After you're done, you go in this little room and their actual justice of the peace does it for you.
3: Oh, so this.
25: We were doing that. We had just finished doing that.
3: No kidding. I had no idea.
25: You walked by and you were like, hey.
3: I'm like,
25: we're like, hey.
3: I'm like, stay right there. Because the light was great.
25: Yeah. Yeah.
3: And I just love this little room.
25: Yeah.
3: You know,
25: so we kind of went in there real quick and, do you? Yes. Power vested me, state of Nevada.
3: I didn't know that.
25: Yeah. Yeah.
3: I had no idea. I thought you were just trying to stay out of the sun.
25: No.
3: It was blazing hot outside.
25: It was very hot. Thank you all for bearing with that. But yeah. We had just gotten done doing
3: that. No, I did not know that.
25: Yeah.
3: I did not know that. Beautiful.
24: I know that's some weird writing.
3: All right. Now, the follow-up question. Hold up your left hand.
24: Oh,
3: this first Rich Eisen show with that baby on.
24: Oh, the reveal.
3: Look at that. That's first, a ring.
24: First thing I said to him this morning.
3: Yeah, like, let me see it.
25: I don't know how you guys do this. Really getting used to it.
3: When after I got married, I just kept banging it on.
25: I'm doing a lot of this.
3: Chairs,
25: doing a lot of this. You know, like, I'm doing a lot of twisting.
3: Okay.
25: Yeah. Just kind of like, yeah. It's also really weird just like washing your hands.
3: Oh, yeah. Yeah.
25: Doing anything with it on. Lotion. Just kind of like, what? What is this?
3: Now, all right. And I didn't ask you this off the air. I'm sorry to ask you on the air. Because I've known you for a long time. You know, it's finally happened. And, you know, you were just, it would always blow your mind. The whole idea of doing it, it being getting married. You look the same. It looks like you're
25: doing
3: fine with it.
25: You know,
3: you're good. You know, like, this is good. Like, this,
25: everything
3: this is
25: about
3: good.
25: Our lives doesn't change really at all. But it does kind of feel different.
3: Yeah, man.
25: Yeah. It's been a great week. It was kind of a whirlwind. Look, we were in Vegas for a long time. I know a lot of my friends, you kind of just were in and out.
3: Oh, yeah.
25: Very jealous of that. We were there, more than 5 days.
3: Wow.
25: Which is, you know.
3: It's amazing you got your shirt on.
25: It's 3.5 too long, really. But, it was great. We had a great time. Everyone, all of our friends, you know, we said this during the ceremony, you know, everyone that we asked said yes and came. And so that really meant a lot.
3: Okay, buddy. And I know your mom and your dad, your brother, your sister, all the Brockmans and Tiana's. It was great to see the whole family together.
25: The Haynes family. And nobody had a better time, I was telling TJ.
3: Yeah.
25: Nobody loves Vegas more than Cage Brock.
3: Really?
25: Yeah. That man loves himself some Vegas. At one point, it was really funny. I did get a picture of it. I should have sent it back, but... Monday morning, we had, you know, all kinds of drinks and snacks for the party bus and just to have.
3: Yeah.
25: And so me and my now brother-in-law, we went up to the cars to get them and we had a kind of a few. So at one point, Cage was with us and he was pulling a cooler full of beers through a Vegas casino. I'm like, this is the first time. Probably won't be the last time. He pulls a cooler full of beer in Vegas.
3: Fantastic.
24: So he's got this picture of Cage just wheeling
25: it. It was pretty funny.
3: Okay.
25: But he, you know.
3: Hey, this is where we're back.
25: We're back
3: on the show, so we got all week.
25: Yeah.
3: It's fine. I need to see that photo. Congratulations.
24: Congrats,
3: it was absolutely beautiful. Yeah, Susie and I were honored to have been included.
25: And you know, you spoke at the dinner and you said some very nice things. And
3: I meant all of them. And I told the story of Chris, who he used to be and who he is now. I used to be that guy who didn't return Tupperware that Susie gave him. Oh, look at that right there.
24: This is official right
3: That's
24: here.
3: It. Hitched. Beautiful. I told him all sorts of fun stories. But this is the man I know now. Sarah Tiana, you know, was an awesome, awesome human as well. And you guys are a perfect couple. And
24: congrats, man.
3: Thanks.
24: Appreciate it. The last thing I said to him before we went for break, I was like, man, you used to take naps in the middle of the day.
3: Yeah. Now I know that. Him. Look at him. Again, you're all grown up. And the relationship between the Rich Eisen Show and women's sports now is now official, which I appreciate.
25: So no longer living in sin.
24: Amen.
3: Except for a young child dragging
24: beer.
3: Yeah,
24: what are you doing?
3: Through a casino.
24: You got cage, underage.
25: It was amazing.
3: What's better than that?
25: It was literally perfect.
24: It is funny as hell.
3: Okay. I know what's better than that. Overreaction Monday.
24: Hey.
3: Hit it.
4: That was terrible.
5: That was crap. That was garbage.
6: This place sucks.
0: Overreaction
7: Mondays.
3: All right, Christopher, your first Overreaction Monday is a married man. I don't know if you're going to be
24: different
3: takey now. I don't know.
24: Is he softer?
3: Settled down? Is he settled down?
24: Is he softer now?
3: Well, I guess we're about to find out.
24: Okay.
25: Guys, this is how you know some things are different, but some things never change. Justin Herbert is the most overrated quarterback in the NFL. Did you see the list that came out? Okay?
24: Saw the list.
25: Jeremy Fowler every year talks to execs and scouts and coaches, and he kind of releases them for all 11 positions. Well, today was quarterbacks. I have a feeling we're going to talk to Jeremy soon about all of this. Justin Herbert. Oh, man. Ahead of Drake May? What are we doing? Justin Herbert, the most overrated quarterback in the NFL.
3: Look, you can't just sit here and say how wonderful it is that Drake May's gone from completely unranked in this to top 10.
25: Eight.
3: That folks consider him a top 10 quarterback in the National Football League.
25: Top 10 too low.
3: Justin Herbert's skill level is still so off the charts. An eye test to all 22 test. It's just he hasn't put it together at the most important time.
25: Yeah, I like the wins test.
3: I understand that.
25: Yeah.
3: Results test, I get it.
25: Yeah, results test.
3: Well, I mean, at this point in time, though, let's put it this way. He's got one more year of having the physical attributes carry him into the top 10 of this regard. How about that?
25: I'll buy that.
3: That's all I'm saying. I don't think he is overrated. He's just really, really, really good. Without any of the results to go with it. And that's just, I think that is a fair assessment of his career so far. And it's time. And I think the Chargers are set in a way that Herbert has not been set yet. Mike McDaniel, the other guys that they have put together on this team, I think they're going to be a better offensive team with better results. And last year, dude, he lost both of his all-world tackles. Come on now. He did. And I was there. I called that game, Texans versus Chargers. Guy had 2 seconds. Two. It felt like, oh, somebody's in his lap. So I know that's caping.
25: Drake May would have killed for that offense.
3: May have been because my son was at Madison Beer's concert in Boston last night.
25: Oh, hey.
3: I don't know. Hey. I guess could be still in the glow of that. So what else you got over there?
25: All right. One more football topic, and we got a little hodgepodge. And, you know, I'm scrolling. Keep an eye on the news.
3: By the way, Zan loves Madison Beer not as much as Taylor Swift. So anybody who slags on Travis Kelce, he's got a problem with.
25: Now it's Herbert.
3: It might
25: now.
3: Just be careful. That's all I'm saying. Tread lightly coming to my house with Herbert slander.
25: What do we call the beer fans? You know what I mean?
24: Beers?
3: I don't know. Swifties. Great. I don't know. We'll find out.
25: I don't know. Guys,
3: the
25: team, I think we need to start talking about a little bit more. And Tajay Spears is right, TJ. The Titans are going to win 10-plus games this year.
24: In football?
25: He said they're going to be over 500. I'm doing them one better. 10-plus wins for the Titans.
3: I sat next to Robert Saleh on Saturday night.
25: Oh, beautiful ball, man.
3: We took in the Nate Bargatze performance together. By the way, Ray Romano got up there, too.
25: Oh, Ray.
3: Derek Stroop was on this program just in this chair a couple months ago.
25: Love it.
3: Very funny night. He's excited. Saleh is excited. But, you know, I'll just pump a brake on it right now.
25: We don't know what the Colts are going to be. Jacksonville could have been a one-hit wonder.
3: They're
25: last
3: set.
25: Year.
3: I love Daboll. I love the addition of Brian Daboll. I love it. I do think they've got better offensive weapons around Spears now that they obviously went and took Carnell Tate, right?
25: Carnell Tate.
3: So,
25: out. Offensive rookie.
3: But 10 to just suddenly say they're going to be a double-digit win team. That's a tall order right now.
25: One or two teams always come out of nowhere.
3: I know that.
25: Every single year.
3: I know that.
25: This could be it.
3: What else you got?
25: All right, Mike,
3: there,
25: you can change the music.
3: Okay.
25: Ooh, change my music. Ooh. I'm riding high. Last week was the week of Brockman. And I'm going to.
3: Or Tiana.
25: Yeah, I'm going to put this out.
24: Her too.
3: Okay.
24: You know.
25: The Red Sox are the best team in the American League.
3: All right,
25: what are we talking about?
3: What are we talking about? The Red Sox are the best team in the American League in the last week and a half.
25: Oh, in the last month.
3: Okay. All right.
25: 17-5, last 22 games.
3: Okay.
25: Who's better than that?
3: Nobody.
24: Nobody.
3: I'm excited for you. Second straight year where you're like, we're done. What are we doing firing our manager?
25: What are we doing?
3: Last year, it's like, what are we doing?
25: Trading Rafa Devers.
3: Right. What are we doing?
25: Yeah.
3: And then all of a sudden, something comes out of nowhere. Right?
25: You can't name two players on our team.
3: What are you talking about? Who wants to? Who cares? It's so irrelevant.
24: You thought about it.
25: Who wants to?
24: Jim Rice.
3: You just look at the screen right there.
25: Yeah, you don't even know any of those guys are.
3: Oh, Abreu and Yoshida. All right,
25: maybe those two.
3: Where's
25: Jim Rice and Carlton
3: Fisk. Where's he?
25: Where's Rick? Great question.
3: Okay.
25: Not playing baseball.
3: Got it. Okay.
25: Somewhere in Florida.
3: Very good.
25: Good God.
3: All right, what else? Moving on.
25: All right, moving on. This is not going to please Jake, our social media guy, who will be there tonight. A non-Philly is going to win the Home Run Derby tonight. You know, Bryce Harper and Schwarber involved.
3: Okay. Dude, anything goes. If just 20, it's just basically the winner is required to take only 50 swings.
25: Yeah.
3: That's it. All right, I'll take Ben Rice.
25: Ben Rice has been kind of dumping on this, but it keeps him fresh.
3: Huh?
25: These guys were tired.
24: Yeah.
25: Swinging for three straight minutes.
24: Yeah.
3: No, I know.
25: In the last few years.
3: I like the idea.
25: I think it's going to be better than people think.
3: What's more likely?
25: What's the Contreras?
3: Hold on a minute. What's more likely? A Yankee or a Red Sox wins tonight?
25: Ooh. That'd be a fun little showdown.
3: Oh, Rice versus Contreras?
25: Yeah.
3: Oh, sure.
25: Contreras. Sneaky.
3: Okay.
25: Good signing.
3: Is that it?
25: No.
3: Okay.
25: The World Cup has been all about the superstars, and the stars have been showing out. And so it just seems like we are destined for Mbappe v. Messi World Cup final showdown. We're getting it.
3: I don't think that's an overreaction at all. Isn't that what the odds-on favorite? To see France versus Argentina in the certainly since everybody thinks that FIFA wants it.
25: It certainly seems like
3: it. Called England winning it all.
25: I did.
3: Because you're like, what would be more of a comeback win than England winning in America's 250?
25: Right. Payback for 1776.
3: You know what I mean? Payback.
25: Yeah.
3: I mean, that's it.
25: Yeah, King George.
3: The Redcoats have not only coming, they're finally here. You know what I mean? But
25: would have been perfect if the final was in Philly.
3: France versus England is a very American Revolution story as well.
25: That's true.
3: All you got to do is just see Hamilton once and you'll get it.
25: I'm down with that. Yeah. All right, a couple more. American soccer fans, here's the thing. We just need to accept it. All the gatekeepers just need to accept that the U.S. men's team will never be a top 8 team in the world. Never.
3: Okay.
25: It's not going to happen.
3: Overreaction.
25: It's just not going to happen. How? How is it going to happen?
3: Because you never know. It's sports. That's why. You never know.
25: No, they care about soccer more in all of these other countries than we care about anything else here. So just accept it. Be happy with, like, getting excited every four years.
3: Okay.
25: And maybe going to the quarterfinals.
3: You can't sit here and say never. You can't do it. Not in sports. You can't do it. You know, I refuse to accept that.
25: All right. Last one.
3: Yeah.
25: Sinner did it again. Another Wimbledon win back to back. He's going to finish his career with more majors than Alcaraz.
3: Oh, so you think I should start talking about getting a point off of Sinner?
25: That's what I'm talking about.
3: Oh.
25: That's what I'm talking about.
3: I don't know. Alcaraz has just been hurt this year. That's all. I'm still gunning for him. He may be trying to hide from me.
24: You think?
25: He's ducking you. That's
3: yeah. Sinner is already finishing his career as the least Italian-looking man from Italy.
24: Right? Like, every time I see the Italy bar, I'm like,
3: wait a minute.
24: He is.
3: Huh?
24: That doesn't.
3: Okay. Can I say such a thing?
25: Sure.
3: I just did. All right. Let's take a break. Lou Diamond Phillips is in our green room, and he is about to be coming out here on the Rich Eisen Show. 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

0: deliver dialogue for the first time, and I'm so proud of them because they absolutely kill it. It's fantastic.
1: Well, that's pretty cool.
0: Yeah.
1: That's pretty cool that they get an opportunity in something like that for something like this as well. What do you get the most when people see you? Like, you're about to head to an airport.
0: Yes.
1: When we're done. When you're walking through an airport and walking around, what do you get the most?
0: Richie! Yeah.
1: That's it?
0: Yeah, 40 years of that, dude. Yeah. Yeah. And everybody thinks they're the first one.
1: Oh. Yeah. You know. People sing to you? Do they sing?
0: Yeah. Mostly people who don't know the words to La Bamba, which is fine. You know, it's la, la, la, la, la, but yeah, gotcha, I gotcha. You can stop right there. I know where you're going with this.
1: Right.
0: You know.
1: What was that experience like for you, though?
0: Oh, my goodness. Well, I mean, what's really interesting is that it's coming up on 40 years. Next year is the 40-year. I know.
2: Wow.
0: I know. We filmed it in 86. It came out in 87. I don't know where the time went, you know, until I look in the mirror. And you know, what's actually really cool, too, is that there's a documentary about to come out called American Pachuco, The Legend of Luis Valdez.
1: Mm-hmm.
0: And it, you know, it chronicles Luis's rise from a farmworking family himself, you know, to creating the Teatro Campesino and then writing Zoot Suit. You know, that, you know, was a huge hit here and then went to Broadway and they didn't understand it. And then that, you know, leading to La Bamba. And, you know, there are audition tapes in that I had never seen.
1: What do you mean?
0: Meaning me auditioning for the movie. And
1: right.
0: I go, look at that skinny little kid. I mean, that's ridiculous. You know, but it's a fantastic film. And you know, if you really want a great peek behind the sort of genesis artistically of that film, mm-hmm. it's a great one, too.
1: So, when you got the role, how many credits did you have already in your career?
0: Oh, man, I don't know, a dozen or so.
1: Okay.
0: I'd started in the Dallas film industry. I was, you know, doing professional work at the same time I was going to college at University of Texas at Arlington. Had a degree. I got a degree in theater, but I got my first professional gig when I was 19 in a comedy troupe called The Zero Hour. Because we would do like these really raunchy, you know, Saturday Night Live type skits.
1: Is that right?
0: At midnight in punk clubs. And if you weren't funny, they threw things at you. So not only did it make you good at comedy, it made you quick and agile.
1: Yes, you have a quick yeah. Move yeah. to your left.
0: Exactly.
1: As well as a great punchline.
0: Indeed.
1: Ability. Understood.
0: Indeed. Yeah.
1: Oh, interesting. And so how soon after La Bamba did Young Guns hit you?
0: My first three films in Hollywood were La Bamba, Stand and Deliver, and Young Guns in that order.
1: Wow. God.
0: So I'm almost out of money. We make La Bamba. It's a low budget film made for $6 million.
1: Right.
0: And a negative pickup. You know, it was not destined to be a hit. It didn't have blockbuster written all over it. You know, I mean, I'm an unknown kid from Texas,
1: right.
0: Playing a fairly obscure Mexican American, you know, rocker who was a footnote in Buddy Holly's, you know, obituary. And so it wasn't, you know, like, oh my gosh, this was going to be, you know, great guns. So didn't know what was going to happen with it. I ran out of money in December of 86 because, you know, I even with three roommates, you know, I only had like $3,000 left because I gave a bunch of money to my mom. And then I landed an episode of Miami Vice. In that episode of Miami Vice called Red Tape, Viggo Mortensen is my partner and Annette Bening is the girlfriend of the bad guy.
1: No kidding.
0: Wow. No, it's crazy. And because of that, Eddie Olmos, who had done Zoot Suit with, you know, the Valdez brothers, mm-hmm. Luis and Danny, knew that I played Richie. And so he goes, okay, this kid might, you know, turn into something. And he literally writes down a number for me, hands it to me, goes, call this number when you get to L.A. I'm doing a movie next month. You have to be in it. That's how I got into Stand and Deliver, you know. And it wasn't until Young Guns, which came a year later, you know, in 88, we shot in January of 88.
1: Mm-hmm.
0: Not until I stepped on that set did I go, I've arrived. Wow. You know, I'm there with Charlie and with Emilio and Kiefer. You know, I mean, guys I was, you know, looking up to. And,
1: mm-hmm.
0: you know, and I'd seen Dermot and Casey's work. And all of a sudden, I was like, I'm the brown Brat Packer. You know, I'm Brat Pack adjacent.
1: What was it like on that set, man?
0: I can't tell.
1: Come on now.
0: I mean, we were all...
1: It's like Fight Club? It's like Vegas?
0: First of all, Charlie Sheen was there, so enough said. Although he's out there bearing his soul now.
1: Yes.
0: You know, maybe it's, I don't know, penance or something.

0: Thank goodness there were no camera phones, and TMZ at the time did not exist. We're all guys in our mid 20s. You know, some of us, most of us, single. Mm-hmm. Out in Santa Fe, New Mexico. Yeah,
1: there's not even one story that you could clean up or anything like
0: well,
1: that.
0: Okay, all right. Okay, so Emilio is a huge prankster.
1: Okay,
0: all right. So on the first day of filming, we all get these boxes from 20th Century Fox. Mm-hmm. And, you know, there's a card that said, from your friends at Fox, just want you to know what we really think of you. And he had put cow pies in all of these boxes, Emilio did. And so it's like, okay, all right, it's on. It's on.
1: Yeah.
0: And a couple of weeks later, and Emilio's, you know, complaining about the fact that he doesn't have a girlfriend. It's so hard for him to date. He's Emilio Estevez, after all.
1: Yes.
0: And Kiefer and I have vowed revenge. We're literally shooting on a sheep ranch. And so I paid the rancher $100 to rent a sheep for the day. And, there's a brothel scene in Young Guns. Yeah. I had them put the sheep in his trailer in a corset and a garter belt and a sign that said, you know, take me a meal, I'm yours. And that's funny enough. But we were out shooting all day in the damn desert, and by the time he got back, the sheep had eaten the couch and crapped on everything, and so it was even better. That was memorable.
1: That's the next level. That you see that's the unintended cherry on top, if you will.
0: A nice little cherry
1: might have been on top, right?
0: Yeah, well, sprinkles. It's like sprinkles, you know.
1: Oh my God. Was there any moment where you guys are just acting like you're sowing your oats, if you will, and Jack Palance walks in and he's just like, what the hell's the matter with you guys?
0: Or every day. Oh my gosh. The day that I met Jack, it would take us like 20 minutes to get propped up because the knives and the guns,
1: sure,
0: and this and the that.
1: Right.
0: And I'm getting propped up and it's, you know, it's, Mr. Palance's first day, and he comes up and all he has to do is choose a gun. You know, and the prop guy looks at me and I went, yeah, of course, you know, and I step back, you know, in all deference.
1: Mm-hmm.
0: And, you know, Jack, you know, goes through the, you know, takes his time and finally comes up with like this Derringer or whatever, you know, and tucks it away. And as he turns, he hadn't even acknowledged me standing there.
1: Mm-hmm.
0: And, you know, I do my bit, you know, I go on for like 2 minutes gushing about what an honor it is to be in a Western with him and sure, what a legend. And I've been a fan for so long. And he looks at me and he goes, yes. And walks away. So, yeah.
2: Yes.
1: But even that, right?
0: Yeah. No, it was great.
1: If I were you, I'd look around and be like, did anybody else just see that exchange?
0: Yeah, I know. No, you know just I mean? The prop guy. Yeah.
1: Just the prop guy.
0: Yeah, but I, you know, obviously it's burned into my memory.
1: That sounds like that's straight out of, you know, your comedy show that you did to start your
0: exactly
1: career.
0: Right.
1: You know, and then which TV show that you've been a part of are you most proud of? I mean,
0: oh, some see, really good TV no, shows. I've been really fortunate.
1: Right.
0: I get Longmire a lot.
1: I bet you do.
0: Longmire, you know, especially, you know, I was just in New Orleans, and then, you know, there's a Young Guns reunion, by the way.
1: Okay.
0: September 11th at a Fan Expo in Dallas.
1: Who's going?
0: All six of us.
1: Whoa, wow. Come on.
0: For
1: whoa,
0: the first time in almost 40
1: wow
0: years,
1: wait,
0: all
1: wow
0: six of us will be at the same fan convention
1: so
0: in Dallas.
1: It's you, Kiefer.
0: Yeah.
1: Charlie.
0: Emilio. They found Casey. I don't know what, you know, refrigerator box they found him in, but yeah, you know.
1: Come on. You can't do Casey's as Metro that way, right?
0: No, I love him. And I love him dearly. The guy is, I think, very successful in real estate.
1: All six of
0: you? Running some clubs. Yeah, all six of us. Dermot. Yeah, so we're all going to be there, and, you know, they're charging an arm and a leg for the group photo, but hey, you know, once in a lifetime opportunity.
1: You weren't. What? So okay. Now I'm like, now I got to circle back. What's the plan? Like, is it a dinner or something? Like, you got to do something on six of you, right? Other than show up in a.
0: Oh no, we're going to show up, and then somebody will lead the charge, and the rest of us will follow. And
1: cow pies, you know, and sheep. We're going to do
0: probably, come on, you know, just to celebrate the good old days, you know.
1: That's so cool. You must be looking forward to that.
0: I'm looking right forward to it, especially, you know, like seeing Casey and Charlie. I haven't seen Charlie in forever. I've been speaking to Emilio quite a bit because of Young Guns 3. And that is a definite possibility. He has written the script. Oh. He's talking to the studio. He would direct it. And, you know, hopefully we'll see that happen.
1: Well, come on now.
3: Let's go.
0: Yeah. Yeah, so
3: wow.
0: I'm hoping that this, you know, kind of reaches that tipping point where, you know, people, you know, the studio people finally understand what a fan base there is out there for this film.
1: Well, I mean, hopefully this September event will show that.
0: Exactly.
1: And then, like, what's old is new again.
0: Exactly.
1: In so many ways.
0: In so many ways. And, you know, what I love.
1: The Top Gun Maverick.
0: Exactly.
1: You know what I mean?
0: You know, or the Bill and Ted. I mean, there's a bunch of these that, you know, still have life in them. And I don't think there's a fan convention that I go to that some, you know, mid-40s, you know, dad doesn't come up with his teenage son and said, I showed him Young Guns. You know what I mean? Yeah. It's a generational thing.
1: Yes.
0: And I love it. And I don't think that anybody has, you know, Hollywood is a bubble. They live inside a bubble and they don't get out to real America much. And I think if they literally took the time to quantify the amount of support there is out there, they'd be signing the check already.
1: Okay. So here's listen, I know we've just met in person here and you've been on the show a couple of times. I need like a selfie. You know, like I need one of those. I need to get one of those. You know, snap it and you send it. And
0: I got to see it.
1: Something like that in September.
0: Done deal. I'll make sure.
1: And then just to recap, Gangland available now in limited theaters and on all digital platforms. Check it out.
0: Right now, we are at number 8 on Fandango.
1: Fantastic.
0: We are at number 15 on Apple. Number 8 on Apple in Canada. I mean, it's going great guns, awesome. So to speak. I mean, and the reviews, just a couple of days ago, we were at 100% on Rotten Tomatoes. It is an amazing film. It is a fantastic film. One of my best roles ever.
1: Okay. And then in September, the Young Guns cast getting back together for the first time, since Young Guns 2, I'd imagine, right?
0: But I mean, Charlie came out to visit on that one, but you know, Dermot and Casey weren't in it, so.
1: Young Guns, then to the original Young Guns.
0: Yeah, but you know,
1: where can people go to?
0: Dallas, Texas. Yeah.
1: September.
0: Kiefer I see all the time, so it promises to be fun.
1: Okay.
0: But now there is TMZ and now there are camera phones. Yes. So it won't be too much fun.
1: Have your head on a swivel, for that. And then, lastly, if you see Lou Diamond Phillips, you are not the first person.
4: Don't do it.
1: Okay? Just let the man be. Just say hi and move on. That's what I'm just saying. Thanks for being here, man.
0: You bet, Rich.
1: You got it. Lou Diamond Phillips here on the Rich Eisen. Everybody, check out Gangland, all digital platforms right now. We're back to finish up this show in a moment.
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27: A walk-off homer in the bottom of the 14th inning. 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
27: 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Leaping and he caught it. Out of here. Mookie Betts. 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

0: 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Listen, Taylor Twellman's on tomorrow's program to talk about France and Spain and England and Argentina and the World Cup's great and all that stuff. The home run derby's tonight. The yep. Major League Baseball All-Star Game is Tuesday. That's great. The NBA, we're all waiting on LeBron, right? We're all waiting on LeBron.
1: I'm not.
2: LeBron James.
0: Well, the Kawhi trade's in the freezer.
2: Yeah, we don't know
0: what's red hot right now. What's red hot right now is LeBron, and all eyes can be on LeBron. I don't think you're going to glean anything from him. Just everybody keep eyes on Jim Gray, wherever he is.
1: He was sitting next to Mark Davis last night.
0: Oh, is that right?
1: At the Fever Aces.
0: Well, game. I mean, because Jim is, I think, Jim's part of the Hall of Fame that's out there that Brady's part of and everything
1: yeah.
0: like that.
1: Yeah.
0: At any rate,
1: yeah.
0: Just keep an eye on Jim. So
1: okay.
0: if Jim's flying somewhere,
3: decision two, I'm ready.
0: So there's lots going on,
2: Philly.
0: You know what I mean? Lots going on, but Philly. The bottom line is,
3: Philly.
0: We're all just biding time. We're all just twiddling thumbs, yeah. And we've been doing that since the confetti fell on the Seattle Seahawks and what do we call it? San Francisco Stadium for at least five more days, right? San Francisco Stadium?
3: Bay.
0: San Francisco Bay Area.
3: No, it's
0: Stadium?
3: Levi. It's back. They've taken it down.
0: Oh, that's right.
3: Well, they're done. SoFi is SoFi. We're back.
0: All right. Yeah. All right.
3: There's only one place.
0: Well, at any rate, I'm just saying, we're waiting. It's almost there. It's almost there.
3: House.
0: And to help pass the time as well, we're bringing back an old staple this program. Was this the first, like, repeatable segment we ever came up with?
1: Ooh.
3: That's a good question.
0: Like 11 years ago?
1: I want to say yes.
0: Segment called Four Down.
1: Four Down.
0: Listen, I could give you opinions on things all the time.
3: Well, you got to put them
0: in like a list.
1: Put them in a box.
3: It took you a long time to do power rankings, Rich.
0: Well, I mean, you guys were twisting my arm until I finally did it. I'm just saying, like, you got to come up with ideas and stuff. So we came up with a segment called Four Downs, where I would give you four opinions of something, and each one would be a down.
3: That worked for me.
0: Okay. But the fourth one being the hottest subject of them all. I used to have a hot take plank. I think it's over here.
3: Yeah, is the plank still around?
0: It is. It's right around the corner, but I don't want to get up. My back's still killing me from the American Century Championship. You can go at any time right now. But that's enough about me. So what we're going to do is a four downs for all 32 National Football League teams. All the way up until the beginning of the season. And the way we're going to order it is in the draft order.
1: Okay.
0: Which means the first up in four downs to preview the upcoming National Football League season presented by Hyundai is the Las Vegas Raiders.
4: Four downs with Rich.
3: Here we go. Why did you touch me?
0: Oh, wow. First down. You got animations and everything. First down. Thank you.
1: We're
0: so
1: back.
0: Now that we had Chaz do like 15 years ago.
1: Yeah.
0: Right? All right. First down on the Las Vegas Raiders upcoming season is what will Ashton Gentry's sophomore season look like?
1: Oh, TJ.
0: I have no idea what it's going to look like. Is it going to be an improvement? Last year, if you had him in fantasy, you're like, what a total flop. And then you look at his numbers, and you go higher register.
1: Pretty decent.
0: Right.
1: Yeah.
0: You know what I mean? And we're not talking about how his pre-snap stance is anymore, whatever the hell was going on last year. Hopefully the offensive line will do better.
1: Yep.
0: And that's all predicated, I think, you're going to see how this is all linked together with second down. Go ahead and hit second down there, Mike, if you want to hit
4: second
0: the
4: down.
0: Thank you so much. Is Clint Kubiak head coaching material? I know he's from a coaching family, okay? I get it. And I know where he's been, and I know what he did last year as the offensive coordinator for the now defending champion Seattle Seahawks. But now he's in charge of a program. Now he's got, you know, like, look at the people there that he was standing with at his introductory press conference with the GM.
1: I know.
0: Howie Long.
1: It's everybody.
0: And, I mean, everybody's in the Hall of Fame. You know what I mean? Oh, where's Plunkett? Is he there too? I mean, listen, come on now. Gannon's there. Okay. Is he had coaching material or is he not? Is he ready for this moment or is he not? Because there's a ton of big time decisions he's going to have to make. Mm-hmm. And that leads to third down.
4: Third down.
0: And how long until Fernando Mendoza's QB1?
1: Yeah, exactly. That's it.
0: That's it, that's right? Because Kirk Cousins is there. Brilliant signing. Brilliant. Because if Mendoza's not ready, he's the guy. And who's going to be better at maybe helping Mendoza get ready, even though he knows he's got a last chance saloon potentially here for the Vegas Raiders to show that he can still do this job? And if he's not going to be there because Mendoza is going to be pushed up the depth chart because he's a first overall pick and it's time, he's got to show somebody else that I'm still a quarterback worthy of your starting job. So it's just a fascinating, listen, all the memes of them, you know, being in Step Brothers gear is fun and dandy, but when push comes to shove and it's time to start winning football games or play football games, you know, when do we see Fernando Mendoza? And that is a big time quarterback room scenario for Clint Kubiak to negotiate. I didn't even mention Brock Bowers here. I think he's going to have a nice season, if not definitely a better season than last, hopefully a more healthy season.
2: Right.
0: Tyler Lindebaum being there is another way that you bring a young quarterback forward, is having a superb center.
2: And help that run game.
0: Correct. So all of that's kind of mixed together. And that brings up fourth down.
4: Fourth down.
0: This is the hottest question of them all, man. What's the deal with Max Crosby? Is there still a deal or no deal at all? And this is now about to be front and center here. Because if the rescinded trade that brought him back to Vegas still did not handle whatever everybody felt needed to be handled back at the trade deadline, back at the new league year. If that's still simmering or if that's still relevant, then is this guy available in the same way that Micah Parsons was last year? Now, it's not contract related. It's injury related. How healthy is he going to be for training camp? He shows up running around like a deer, you know, then potentially it's still out there, unless it's not out there anymore at all. And that's about to be front and center, you know, that's about to be front and center. And so those are my four downs in relation to the Las Vegas Raiders presented by Hyundai. And get into the Hyundai Getaway Sales Event. Get away with a deal so right it almost feels wrong. 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So you know what that means for a Tuesday show. The Jets.
1: Hey.
0: Four downs with them.
1: Oh.
0: But for the Vegas Raiders, man, those are the most burning questions involving.
2: No doubt. No doubt about it.
0: And Crosby touches on the defensive side of things. But if you're bringing in an offensive coordinator from the defending now champions in Seattle, and you got some studs at running back and tight end, how will that look, and what will be done with the quarterback spot? Those are my four downs for the Vegas Raiders. And that wraps up Monday's program. Chat again on Tuesday.
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18: 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Everybody that's been to that wedding, there was a guest, had to sign an NDA. No photos, no pictures. This is going to be our special deal, and it cost $30 million. When you go from sports famous, like Travis Kelce was, to pop culture famous, you enter Taylor Swift realm, that's a whole new level of fame. That's a whole new animal. Travis made the choice. Travis dated her, and they fell in love, and now they're married and spent $30 million on the wedding.
19: You have talked about this 10 times as much as we did when you were gone. It got a brief mention.
18: You're missing the boat then, man. 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Slow times.
19: This is salacious gossip.
18: This is not salacious gossip. 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His brother's a Hall of Fame football player. It's a sports story, my friend.
19: Thank you.
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0: the rest of the week. Excited to be with you on a Monday. Talk some college football, some college sports. We have a lot to get into. SEC Media Days next week. We have ACC Media Days this week. Big 12 Media Days last week. So a lot to discuss about what has already been topic of conversation at one Media Days, what will be this week and next week. We'll talk the Michigan situation with Pete Thamel coming up here in a few moments. Jimmy Petruzzi will join us from the Daily Mississippian, and we'll talk some college football in the state of Mississippi. Ole Miss, Mississippi State, what's the Egg Bowl going to look like this year? Pete Golding, year one, expectation, Trinidad Chambliss, Kewan Lacy and company. I think I'm a little higher on Ole Miss than a lot of other folks are. We'll talk the ESPN FBI Football Power Index as well. Not sure if you guys checked out where Ole Miss was. A lot of people were mad at the top 10. I think there are a couple of schools that nobody made enough noise about. Why were they so low, or should they be higher? Ole Miss, one of those teams. I thought, and listen, it's computers. It's a forward-thinking metric. It's not the end of the day. I don't know why we get so mad at these things and we look at this as this end-all be-all, but it is a good talking point. It's a good starting place for us to begin conversations on certain college football teams, and that's what we can do with Ole Miss today. Alex Scarborough covers Alabama. He's with us at 3 o'clock today. Dari Noka, going to talk the SEC, a little bit of Oklahoma maybe, at 3:30 coming up. That's Central Time. 4 o'clock, Zach Goodall. Talk Florida Gators. Their fall schedule is out. What practice is going to look like under John Summerall year one? Is John Summerall maybe the surprise coach in the SEC this year? Which new coach do you guys think does the most damage in the SEC this upcoming season? 2026, going to see a lot of new faces as head coaches there at SEC Media Days next week, and then obviously in the SEC coaching football, but we need to hear from you. 855-242-7285. 855-242-7285. You want to get in on the Paul Feinbaum show, discuss anything around college football, anything around the SEC, this Michigan situation with Ward Manuel, their athletic director. Is he going to be out? Is it going to be something else that takes place? Seems like a lot of smoke with a lot of actual fires around Michigan the last few years. It's just been constant headaches around the Michigan Athletic Department. Now, not so much with the teams on the field, because we know before last year, we saw a couple of really good Michigan football teams. One grab a national championship. Saw Michigan and Dusty May win a national championship in basketball last season. Now, he no longer the head coach there. Jim Harbaugh out, Sharon Moore out. Now, I feel like with what Michigan's done at head coach now, they have a chance to keep things solidified because they went and got a bona fide winner in what they're bringing in as their new head coach. And you're going to have a lot of your offensive linebacker. You got some weapons back at wide receiver. I think you got some players back defensively, a corner that I love. You got a quarterback that's got a boatload of talent, struggled a little bit at times last year, but hey, he's a true freshman quarterback. You anticipate some bumps in the road, but Bryce Underwood has the talent to be able to push through and potentially be one of the better quarterbacks in college football. Going to need some support around him to go prove that he can be that guy. Is he maybe one of the quarterbacks that makes the biggest leap in college football this season? But that ESPN FPI, I think a good starting point of just what the computers think, what the ESPN analytics think about a lot of college football teams this upcoming season. We can talk actual rankings, ratings, if you will. We can talk projections, win projections. Not too many teams projected to win 10 games anymore. And that's kind of part of that whole reset your brain process of what college football is going to look like as a 8, 9, 10 game winner. It's not all going to be Indiana going undefeated. By the way, is Indiana too low at 6 in the ESPN FPI? And I don't even like to look at this as being disrespected or disrespectful because it's numbers. But it's a good place for us to start. Ohio State was the number one team. Texas, the number two team. Notre Dame, 3. Oregon, 4. Georgia at 5. Indiana, 6. Then Miami at 7. Alabama came in 8 with LSU at 9, then Texas Tech, Texas A&M, Oklahoma, USC, Ole Miss, Michigan, rounding out the top 15. There are certain teams, like people look at Tennessee at 16 and say, how? How could Tennessee be there at 16? How could Florida be there at 18? How could Auburn be there at 22? How could South Carolina be there at 23? Well, the answer to the question is talent. They got guys. I mean, at the end of the day, they got dudes. And that's why those teams are going to be ranked ahead of some others, because maybe their schedule, even though they have some of those talented players, is not going to be one that's put in front of them that's going to allow them to go get 8, 9, 10, 11 wins this season. I was surprised at the win projections, win totals that were projected of how few teams were projected to win 10 games or more this year. Not that I think all of these will, but you usually think about more than six teams winning double-digit games in college football. The 10-game win projections went to Texas Tech, Notre Dame, Miami, Ohio State, Oregon, Indiana. Now, to be fair, Georgia was at 9.9. Texas was at 9.8. So they're right there knocking on the door. That would be the one team that I looked at. If you said, who's one that was not projected to win 10 games that you think will, Georgia would have probably been there for me. And 9.9 was like, I mean, we're picking the hairs here. It's not a huge deal. It's not like the computers have said Georgia's not going to be a good football team or not going to be a team that's competing for an SEC title or a national championship, but that is one that I think I would have looked at and said, hey, I think Georgia probably needs to be in that projection. Texas, of course, a team that has the ability, has the talent. Sark's had them in the playoff. I want to see how grimy that team is, though. At the end of the day, I just want to see how gritty, how grimy that Texas team can be. One of the teams that maybe makes a leap this year would be the Michigan Wolverines. And joining us now to discuss the entire situation inside that Michigan athletic department is Pete Thamel. And Pete, you reported yesterday that there's going to be an investigation inside this athletic department. Essentially, am I correct here to say, to decide the future of athletic director Ward Manuel and just if he stays on, if he's released, is that the genesis of what's happening inside that athletic department right now?
1: So, Cole, there already has been an external investigation that's cost almost $12 million to Michigan, not only into what Ward Manuel knew, but into the whole Jerome Moore affair, no pun intended. And, you know, into everything that happened there with Connor Stallions, with Matt White, the disgraced former offensive coordinator. And that report, my understanding, has already been completed. And on Thursday, the Michigan Regents are going to meet to discuss the contents of that report. And I think it's fair to say the expectation is that embattled Michigan athletic director Ward Manuel will not make it through the scrutiny of this report in this Regent meeting. That, as he has said today, and others, it's not codified yet, is certainly not certain. He'd be owed at least $6 million if he's conventionally fired without cause. I'm sorry, with cause. It's a whole other set of circumstances, which would likely cause more lawsuits. So, you know, Ward Manuel's future at Michigan is certainly in flux right now. Lawyers are working hard on each side. Michigan is going to have to make a decision on, you know, does Ward Manuel, quote unquote, retire? Do they keep him on somehow? Look, Ward Manuel has survived really an unprecedented amount of scandal if you look at, you know, college athletics in the last 5 years. So, you know, you never want to completely count him out because there were multiple other times where he appeared to be on the precipice of losing his job and didn't. But, you know, there are a lot of trappings from powerful people at Michigan that this could be it for Ward Manuel. He very wisely is making people know that he has not been, he has not officially been terminated. He plans to stay because, I think his salary is somewhere north of $2 million with some deferred compensation. So if he does get pushed out, would want to get some of that money. So it is never clean and easy at Michigan, as we've seen here the last couple of years, Paul. And this seeming final chapter of Ward Manuel appears to fall in line.
0: Pete Thamel of ESPN, college football reporter, joining us on the phones to discuss the situation happening in Ann Arbor right now. Pete, if there are new items that are discovered or things that are discovered that lead to maybe him being fired, or what situation would we be referencing here? Because as you pointed out, I pointed out before we brought you on, I mean, there are multiple avenues that we could go down as to where there could be extra more or the most wrongdoing that could lead to his dismissal.
1: So this would be this would not be the result of anything new. Now, coincidentally, there was a lawsuit that landed today from a former Michigan football assistant, Chris Partridge, who has long claimed legally that he was wrongly forced to resign amid the Connor Stallions affair. And he alleges in this lawsuit that Ward Manuel knew what was going on, as did President Santa Ono, which is, a pretty remarkable claim to see in a legal document. The cynic in me, Cole, thinks that no university, and you've seen this for as long as you've done this, ever wants to, sit down in deposition. No university president ever wants to sit down in deposition. So this that lawsuit feels a little bit like a dare. Like, hey, you want to go? You want to tango? You want to sit down in deposition? And it feels like a little bit of a, you know, potential nudge to settle. That's an opinion. Looking quickly at some of the snippets of that lawsuit today. But, you know, the Jenner and Block investigation, which is the law firm that's, you know, charged nearly $12 million to look into Michigan, has findings. The understanding is those are not, it's not going to be like in some 28-page report that everybody gets, but it's just more they're going to reveal those findings formally to the Michigan Regents this week. And the result of those, you know, no one knows if there's like a big smoldering smoking gun, but they're generally not going to be flattering, right? You don't spend $12 million to end up with rainbows and to end up with rainbows and lollipops. And as we've seen over the years, like a lot of times these internal reports tend to have an end game in mind when they come about. I don't ever recall one being this expensive. No, it's certainly eye popping and eye opening. So. Again, millions at stake on both sides, and it will be interesting to see how this kind of trapeze wire is walked by both Michigan and Ward Manuel here. But the general expectation is that in the upcoming days or weeks, he is no longer the AD at Michigan. How we get there is still some ambiguity about. So we'll see how this ends up pushing forward. This whole latest dust up is, I think, served as a reminder of just what a general mess it's been there. You know, when you look at the Sherrone Moore firing and arrest, you look at the Matt Weiss arrest for federal hacking charges. You look at the Connor Stallions situation that resulted in, I think, a four years of probation for the football program. Stallions got an 8-year show cause. Jim Harbaugh got something like 10 years. I mean, it was the depths of that whole the whole thing are pretty astounding when you step back and look at it.
0: Pete Thamel joining us on the phones to discuss Michigan and the current situation with their athletic director. Pete, what's it to say to us? The laundry list of things that you just ran through, yet still on the court, on the field success that recently has been had inside that athletic department. Should that make Michigan fans, that give them some comfort moving forward? Should that tell us something that we're not thinking about as far as where today's college sports are? What do you make of that?
1: Yeah, it's a good question. I mean, Michigan is definitely a brand that, you really have to work hard for it not to work at Michigan. You know, and there's been times, like the Rich Rodriguez era comes to mind, there's been some moments where it hasn't worked, but it should work there. I don't think anyone in the Big Ten would tell you Ward Manuel was this like fantastic athletic director. He was like a thought leader and ahead of the curve on a lot of things. I think he was, he was fine. And ultimately his legacy is going to be as a survivor, because he certainly survived a lot of this. I mean, they just extended him to 2030 in December of 2024, which is right in the heart of all this. So he certainly pushed through, and he does deserve an astounding amount of credit for hiring Dusty Meck, which was an unbelievable hire. Ohio State job was open at the time, and they were targeted, and they went to he was a Final Four coach at FAU, obviously, so he went out and got him. Now that might end up as a double-edged sword for him, because like his failure to keep him is going to end up being one of the final acts if this does play out as some have reported, but has not been made official yet. And the problem with May was that during Michigan's parade this year, Manuel went out and said that he and May had agreed to a contract that was going to keep him in Ann Arbor for years to come. That contract, they did not say it was signed yet, but that contract never came to fruition. And May left 2 months later to go to the Dallas Mavericks, to go to the NBA. And it left Manuel looking like he was in a time of, career peril for himself, looking for a pat on the back, as opposed to, doing the right thing by his coach by prematurely announcing that deal and pushing the narrative towards himself at a time of celebration for Michigan. So but he did hire Mike Boynton as the interim basketball coach last week on a short deal, and businesses carried on. So it's a fascinating stare down. But to answer your question, like Michigan football is going to be good again this year. Kyle Whittingham's an excellent yes. football coach. He was a great hire. He's a high integrity guy. He's going to bring some calm and professionalism there. They made a great hire in recruiting and Dave Filippin, who had been at Notre Dame for more than a decade, is really like a veteran hand there. Their recruiting is high end. The finances are there. Look, a modern college athletic school is really like jarringly simple. Do you have the money? Are you going to be good? Do you have the money? Right? Like it is the number one indicator of success. It used to be brand. It used to be stadium size. It used to be weight room size. Now it's, do you have the money? Michigan clearly has the money. They've spent in basketball big. They're spending in football big. They're spending on the recruiting trail big. Yes, they are a powerful juggernaut as a brand that's hard to slow down. And if Bryce Underwood becomes what they hope, and I'm still a little bit skeptical there, but if he becomes what they hope, they should be chugging along again for the next couple of years.
0: Pete Thamel joining us on the Higginbotham Hotline. What is going to be the messaging surrounding, you just mentioned, do you have the money? And part of what a lot of people believe the solution to that problem is going to be the Cruz Cantwell bill or what's going to be done out of Congress. We get through ACC Media Days this week. We had Big 12 last week, SEC next week. What is sort of the message going to be about how that pertains to these leagues and the future of college football? Where do we stand today?
1: With the Cruz Cantwell bill?
0: Correct.
1: My impression from the start was that it was really never going to get enough traction to become a law. There's significant headwinds in the Senate alone, even to get to the Senate floor. So there's been a lot of noise about it, and this is one of the furthest one of these bills has ever gone. But the Cruz Cantwell bill is not going to pass if the SEC and the Big Ten are against it. It's just very simple. The pushback to try to do it without their cooperation to me seems a little bit naive. It's like punting on second down. Like if you're Cruz and Cantwell's office and you're trying to shove this down the SEC and Big Ten's throat, considering I think they cover 26 states and have a lot of political might and are two $2 billion industries, that just doesn't seem to make any sense to me. So I was from the start when we were at SEC meetings when it came out, and remain highly skeptical that this kind of bill is going to become law. So then do the solutions come from within, right? College athletics hasn't had any good solutions from within in the generation I've been covering it. So it'll be a really interesting crossroads to see where it goes next. But it feels like this is going to cycle through and we're going to end up with another bill dying in Congress before it really gets real significant traction. And we'll push on from there.
0: Absolutely. Pete, great stuff. Thank you so much for hopping on today, sharing with us what's happening with Michigan, Ward Manuel, that current situation. Seems like it's nearing ahead, but still a little bit of ways to go. We'll catch up again soon.
1: The lawyers will win, Cole. They always do.
0: I don't think there's any doubt about that. Nobody's doubting that one, that's for sure. All right, Pete Thamel joining us on the phones, discussing Michigan is sort of where college sports is headed. I think we all are curious as to what the stopping point is going to be with Congress, with NIL, the transfer portal, any sort of collective bargaining is going to take place. And through these media days, there'll be more commentary that could potentially bring us a little bit more clarity to that. First segment in the books. Next one can belong to you. 855-242-7285. You want to join the Paul Feinbaum Show? We'll take your calls right after this.
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18: A walk-off homer in the bottom of the 14th inning. What a night.
6: From opening day.
18: Over to left field. See you later. Mike Trout, how's that to start the season?
6: To the All-Star Game.
18: Oh, my goodness. He crushed it. Giancarlo Stanton and the American League with one swing has tied it up.
19: 457-foot home run. How much fun was that?
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18: Just back. Back some more. Leap thing and he caught it. Out of here. Mookie Betts. Go hail, Tani.
6: Until a champion is crowned at the World Series.
18: And the Dodgers have won it. Repeat champions for the first time in baseball in 25 years. The Dodgers are World Series champs.
6: Major League Baseball is on ESPN Radio.

0: right, welcome back in. Paul Feinbaum Show. Cole Kubrick sitting in for Paul today. 855-242-7285. Appreciate Pete Thamel joining us. Coming up in about 10 minutes, Jimmy Petruzzi joins us to talk Ole Miss and their upcoming season. First season, technically, for Pete Golding as the head coach. But we'll go to the phones now. Odishay in Alabama wants to chime in. Welcome into the show, sir.
1: Hey, Cole Kubrick. Thank you for taking my call. I'm so glad that you are filling in for Paul because it brings a at-home atmosphere being here in the greater Birmingham area. Brandon from Leeds, when I call in to you guys on Mac and Cube on 94.5, shameless plug. But, you know, when we had the computers, everybody griped because it didn't have that human factor. But if we look back, it really had it right. And, I mean, it's the same situation with everything that comes out. Oh, we're going to go to a playoff, or we're going to have four teams, or we're going to expand. But yet nobody's happy with what works. So my question to you is, in your opinion, what would work? Would it go back to the computers where, you know,

0: I only want that as a reference point. I want that as a starting point. And what I do realize is that's going to cause a lot more debate, a lot more conversation. I actually don't think that's bad for college football. Why is college football maybe more popular than ever right now? It's not because the product is better across the board on the field, because I promise you it's not. Top to bottom, the actual X's and O's and execution of football is not that much better than it's ever been. It just isn't. Now, athletically, guys might be more exciting to watch. Offenses throwing it around more. Cool. Okay. Yeah, maybe. Possible. But the reason that I think there's been this spike in popularity is you could say disbursement of talent. I think that has something to do with it. But we have flooded the calendar year-round with college football conversation. I mean, college football messed around and found out that if you steal the NFL's model in putting out content year-round and giving people things to discuss year-round, more people are going to pay attention to what you're doing. Now, that's brought a lot of problems. It's given people a lot of headaches. But the transfer portal, conference realignment, college football playoff expansion, NIL, we talk about those things more in the offseason than ever. There are fewer who is the greatest ever at this position, who's the greatest number 50 that ever played college football, rate the top five SEC quarterbacks of the last 5 years. There are fewer of those lists, or at least they get less traction than ever, because there's legitimate news happening now in college football that we always get to talk about. So I think regardless of how it's done, I don't know if it's ever going to be exactly right. But if you garner more conversation, it's going to be a great thing for college football either way. And some of it depends on what exactly you think the criteria should be for teams to get in, because not everybody just believes it should be the most deserving or it should just be what you believe to be the best. All right, we'll take a break, come back. Jimmy Petruzzi of the Daily Mississippian will join us to talk Ole Miss season number one under Pete Golding right after this on the Paul Feinbaum Show.
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0: Cole Kubrick sitting in for Paul today, 855-242-7285. Going to get back to your calls in just a moment. First, Jimmy Petruzzi of the Daily Mississippian going to join us now to talk Ole Miss football, technically year one under Pete Golding. We know he coached a couple playoff games last year. However, first year entering a season as the Ole Miss head football coach. And Jimmy, there's been a lot of discussion around quarterback, running back, maybe weapons on this offense, but what are you hearing about how it's gelling? Some players that have played a lot of college football, but still a new offensive coordinator. How is that coming together for Pete Golding?
1: Yeah, Cole, thank you for having me on this afternoon. And I think a lot of Ole Miss fans have to be excited for John David Baker, and people who are listening at home don't know who this guy is. He's the new Ole Miss OC. And at Eastern Carolina, he had the 15th best offense in the nation. They had 460 total yards a game and alongside 32.5 points per game. And I want to see that translate over to Ole Miss because he doesn't have ECU talent anymore. He's got Ole Miss talent. He's got SEC talent. He inherits an offense to Keywon Lacy, Trinidad Chambliss, Deuce Alexander. So I'm excited to see what he can bring to an SEC caliber offense. And hopefully what we see on film at ECU will translate to what we see over at Ole Miss.
0: I look at that offense, and we know Trinidad, Keywon Lacy, you've got the majority of the offensive line, albeit not a dominant group, but they've a lot of them played a lot of snaps together. I think tight end should be solid. I think wide receiver with what you brought into the portal could be fine. What are the real concerns offensively?
1: Offensively, just staying consistent, in my opinion. Last year, you know, Ole Miss fans are going to know what I'm talking about here. When we went into Washington State, we had Georgia the next week, and we almost blew it to Washington State at home. So I think preparation and not jumping the gun on preparation and staying consistent offensively is going to be a big factor for Ole Miss. Obviously, in that Georgia game, they went on to almost win in Athens. They lost 43-35 in a big shootout. But we can't jump the gun, and they need to stay consistent on the offensive side of the ball. Trinidad is really good with his awareness. He doesn't throw a lot of interceptions. Keywon Lacy doesn't fumble the football a lot. So the turnovers aren't really a big problem. It's just staying consistent and letting your defense take over and win you some games.
0: There is a little portion of, and I there are no statistics you can really put next to this. I haven't been able to go and do a deep dive to sort of uncover it or figure it out. And Jimmy Petruzzi of the Daily Mississippi and joining us on the Paul Feinbaum Show. You mentioned inconsistency. There are these lulls that it felt like Trinidad Chambliss hit at times last year. And it would be two series, a quarter and a half, and just all of a sudden it's worm burners and overthrows and just balls that aren't on time. Has there been any discussion this offseason of maybe how, why that was happening and how to repair that heading into this season that you've heard?
1: Personally, I haven't seen much of that. I've actually seen mostly positive. If you've seen any pictures or photos of summer camp or mini camp, he actually looks pretty huge, and he's been in the gym. So I've been seeing a lot of positives there. Personally, I haven't seen really much negatives on missing anybody or missing any targets. He inherits Deuce Alexander, who he had last year, to the new offense. He also has Caleb Cunningham, I think, at tight end. So he's going to have two guys that he's familiar with. He already played a full season with. Obviously, him and Keywon Lacy in the backfield is great. He's always got that option just to hand the ball over if anything is going wrong and if the, you know, pass game isn't there or starting off strong. And, yeah, he's got one of the best running backs to support him. So going into the fall season, if he's ever starting off rough or just having a rough time out there, he can just hand the ball off and let Keywon does what Keywon does.
0: A lot of quarterbacks would like the luxury to turn around and hand it to Keywon Lacy. You mentioned wide receivers. Horatio Fields comes in from Auburn. That staff raved about him 2 years ago going into the season. Never really clicked on the field. We've seen Jonte Cook play in this league for the Texas Longhorns. He's got big-time ability, not as much consistency as you would like. Daryl Gill, solid at Syracuse. How do you put this up against some of the Ole Miss wide receiver cores we've seen the last 5-6 years?
1: Yeah, I was actually really excited about Daryl Gill out of Syracuse. That's a big pickup for Ole Miss. I think he's going to be a real great deep ball threat for Trinidad, and he's going to replace who do we have? I'm drawing a blank now. I'm sorry about that. But we needed some deep ball threat, and we had that. And Pete Golding went out and got those guys in the portal. And if Trinidad could get that going, you know, we run a lot of slants. We lost Caden Lee to Mizzou. Obviously, Deuce Alexander is really going to fill in that role. You brought up Harry O'Fields out of Auburn, and he can run a lot of a lot of significant snaps, run a lot of slants for us, a lot of hitches that we like to run. David Baker at ECU, he actually ran a lot of bubble screens, RPOs, and, you know, inside zones. So I think putting all the pieces together can be really easy for Pete Golding and David Baker to figure out what could be the best for Trinidad and what the best core could be. As you said, they've had some great cores in the past 4 or 5 years, and how can they compete with those cores, and how can they compete in the SEC?
2: Jimmy Petruzzi of the Daily Mississippian joining us on the Paul Feinbaum Show. Harrison Wallace gone, Deshaun Stribling gone, so big shoes to fill in that Ole Miss.
1: Deshaun Stribling is who I was looking for. There you go. Yeah. That was our
2: He's a big-time player. Big-time player for them last year. Go to the defensive side. I think the defensive line is being undersold, but one of the keys to that defense that I think could be a little bit different is different players having different roles. Centurion Perkins was not asked to rush the passer a ton last year. Do you see that being different for him heading into this season for Pete Golding?
1: Yeah, in my opinion, that will be different because when he was rushing the passer in 2024, they led the nation in sacks. Obviously, that D-line was phenomenal, and they had two guys go to the NFL, maybe three possibly, I don't remember. But when he was rushing the quarterback, they did lead the nation in sacks. They had the number two defense overall. They had a great scoring defense. Last year, like you said, he didn't rush the passer as much, but they did have Princewell off the edge, and he was rushing a lot. I think he had 10.5 sacks in 2025. So they lost him to LSU. I think you will see Perkins line up on the D-line and rush the passer a lot more in 2026.
2: I think he can be a big-time player on that side of the football. I love the defensive line. I'm not 100% certain about the defensive line depth. How do you sort of rate, look at the Ole Miss depth on the defensive line coming into this season?
1: Yeah, I think that was a big issue and can be a big issue, especially if guys get tired. But I'm not actually too worried about it, to be honest. We have a great secondary. Pete Golding brought in a lot of guys out of transfer portal in the secondary. And if the secondary can redo what last year's secondary did, obviously the CFP was a little rough for them. But in the regular season, they were great. And if they can translate that 2025 season to 2026, I don't think that that can be all the problem. And they can let the D-line go to work.
2: There you go. Jimmy, great stuff, man. Thanks for hopping on with us. Appreciate the time. Great visiting with you. Good stuff on this Ole Miss football team heading into this season. We'll catch up again soon.
1: Thank you, Cole. Have a great day.
2: There you go. Jimmy Petruzzi joining us on the phones of the Daily Mississippian. That is the Ole Miss school newspaper. Talking Ole Miss Rebels heading into the 2026 season. I think it's, listen, can you say people are sleeping on them? I don't think people are asleep at the wheel, but I definitely don't think proper respect being given to a team that brings back so much. I get it. Lane Kiffin was great, did great things. I personally think Pete Golding's ready for this spot. And when you have a running back like Kewon Lacy you can lean on, a quarterback like Trinidad Chambliss that can make plays, the bulk of your offensive lineback, good tight ends you're going to be able to move around, and a defensive line that I think is going to be at least top three in the SEC, you heard me. People aren't going to like that. It is what it is. I think Ole Miss set for a pretty good season. 855-242-7285. I see a couple of you on hold. We'll get to you next on the Paul Feinbaum Show.
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0: And welcome back in. Paul Feinbaum Show, 855-242-7285. We're here for your calls, so we will go to the phones. Steven in South Carolina has been patient. Welcome into the show, Steven.
1: Yeah, have you been on for Paul before? First time, where are you from? Where did you go to high school and college?
0: I went to Homewood High School in Homewood, Alabama. My name is Cole Christian Kubelik. I played offensive line at Auburn.
1: You're the Auburn. You're the Auburn guy. Right.
0: That's it. Just the Auburn guy.
1: I lived in Northeast Alabama up in DeKalb County for about 30 years, where my mother's family goes back to the 1840s. But the big picture you're talking about.
0: What area of DeKalb County did you grow up in?
1: Excuse me? DeKalb County? You don't know DeKalb County, halfway between Birmingham and Chattanooga?
0: No, I asked what area of DeKalb County.
1: Oh, Collinsville, just up from Gadsden. Yep. Where they have the flea market, the trade day every Saturday. It's famous.
0: Not quite Mentone, but on the way there.
1: Not quite Mentone. No, you ought to go if you go from next time you go from Birmingham to take the wife up on a Saturday morning for the flea market. It's one of the biggest in the Southeast, and
0: they got antiques there. She'd be into it if they got antiques. She's big into antiquing.
1: Well, this is not so much of an antique thing as it is. Just everything you really don't need. But it got written up in Southern Living magazine. I think you can still find the article online. Pretty interesting article, but it's a fascinating. I met a guy there who was the referee for Charles Barkley's all-star high school basketball game. And he was a fascinating character. I mean, I thought I had some stories, but but, yeah, it just goes on and on, the characters that come through flea market. You were talking big picture a while ago about year-round conversation of college football.
0: Yes, sir.
1: I got a friend at Dartmouth, Randall Balmer, last name Balmer. He's one of the top five scholars on evangelicals and politics in America, but he did a book on deep dive into sports as part of the culture of America, football, baseball, and basketball. It's worth your read. And I think in a bigger picture, I would imagine that 80 or 90% of the people that call in the Feinbaum Show are MAGA Trumpers. And I'm not blaming that on college football or where it's going, but I think that's you got the president of the University of South Carolina had a piece in USA Today last year about civics education. So you read the code there. He's obviously got some concerns about Donald Trump and what he's doing to the country. So that conversation in a bigger picture with college sports being more and more prominent, I think that would be an interesting pursuit. Right now, I think the college football at its best is probably at my alma mater, Furman, in the Southern Conference, where you actually have scholar athletes and they're not caught up in pay for play and all that stuff. So I don't know where it's going, but I do strongly recommend Balmer, Balmer, his book, and because he's got an interesting take. Appreciate letting me on. Take care.
0: Thanks, Steven. I'm sure everybody sprinted to the bookstore after that explanation. Here's the thing. Nobody cares politically about it. We don't care. I don't care. And I don't think that has anything to do with why people are watching college football. That's my opinion. We're not going to do it when I'm on this show. I don't do it on my show in Birmingham in the mornings. So it's not going to be a part of our conversation. 855-242-7285. Harold in Alabama, I want to get to you quickly. Can you chime in and let me know what's on your mind?
2: Yes. It's good to talk to you, Cole. I was going to ask Paul this question, but since he's not there today, what do you think on his show on Fridays that originates from SEC campuses, if when he was at Ole Miss, he has James Meredith on the show?
0: What would you think about it?
2: I'd kind of like to hear a little perspective. I know Mr. Meredith's a rather old gentleman, but I would just...
0: Okay. We'll discuss a little bit more on the other side.
3: Zaxby's is more than just a humble chicken joint. 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
10: Jeff Ward. In the NFL, the customer is king. In college football, the coach is king. It's so weird to me. Everything in the NFL is about you, the consumer. Okay, the NFL will give you the most entertaining product in the most user-friendly ways that it can. It lives and breathes to be in the media business. The messaging now is, and from college football coaches, and they get away with it, is it's about us, it's about us winning, it's about us getting in that tournament. The NFL would say, we don't give a flip what you say, coach. All we care about is the betting public, the fantasy public, and the viewing public. That's all that matters, because that's how we make money. This is why I've said the networks have to take control, and they should start by taking control of scheduling. There, this shouldn't even be a topic. Scheduling should be taken away from the college program. They don't have you in mind, which is weird to me.
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20: Total price tag in on the Taylor and Travis wedding. $30 million. $30 million it cost. Everybody that's been to that wedding that was a guest had to sign an NDA. No photos, no pictures. This is going to be our special deal, and it cost $30 million. When you go from sports famous, like Travis Kelce was, to pop culture famous, you enter Taylor Swift realm. That's a whole new level of fame. That's a whole new animal. Travis made the choice. Travis dated her, and they fell in love, and now they're married and spent $30 million on the wedding.
21: You have talked about this 10 times as much as we did when you were gone. 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
20: 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Slow times.
21: This is salacious gossip.
20: This is not salacious gossip. 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His brother's a Hall of Fame football player. It's a sports story, my friend.
21: Thank you.
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18: Jeff Ward. The Houston Texans have just made a player
4: the highest paid, one of the highest paid players in all of football. It's not their quarterback. This is the right move. For the Houston Texans, a team which I think should be in the AFC Championship game next year. I think they were on their way last year when their quarterback vomited for two straight games. When they put the franchise tag on C.J. Stroud, I said it was the right thing to do. Do not pay him a giant contract right now. Do not do it. It's not, he's not earned it. It's not worth the risk. They announced they were going to do franchise tag on defensive end Will Anderson Jr. I remember thinking, gosh, I think you ought to pay him. They have. Will Anderson Jr. is the face of the franchise. It's one of the best defenses in the league, one of the best defenses since the Seattle defense, the Legion of Boom, and he's one of the big reasons why. That is your future.
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1: Hey, welcome to our little show. Here's the way it works. I riff on stuff and you respond. It's pretty straightforward. The phone number is call or text. I suggest text 512-834-1027. That's 512-834-1027. You can follow me on Twitter. We don't say X around here. If you do, the producer freaks out. It's a terrible scene. On Twitter, I'm at Jeff Ward Show. It's a good idea for you to post your comments there. We just prefer you not suck with your comments. That means be interesting, compelling, snarky. Don't really care. Your job is to just make the show better with your comments. There's plenty for you. In fact, I'm predicting horrible behavior coming up probably in the next 15 minutes or so. So don't let me down. On Twitter, that's at Jeff Ward Show. Subscribe to the podcast. It is free. You can get the Jeff Ward Show podcast wherever you download podcasts. And even though I look a lot like Shrek, we post a segment to YouTube each day as well. Subscribe to it, the Jeff Ward Show on YouTube. Look, I don't think most of the best of lists work all that well. Usually, and in most circumstances, but this one is, it's all wrong. You're going to disagree, but I think it's all wrong because I think it's impossible. Now, follow me now. We're at that time of year. About the football is now getting closer and closer and closer. Training camp is the start of football. And so I guess, whatever it is, it's that time of year when these lists keep coming out. This one is, and it sounds fun and it sounds harmless. I think it's just completely misguided. The list is the best college coaches, 25 of them. It's been released by the USA Today. Do with it whatever you want. I mean, it's fine to disagree, but I think this is all wrong. It's not meaningless. I mean, you can argue about a lot of these guys on this list. It's not meaningless, but it's impossible. Ranking, hear me out, ranking NFL coaches. That is doable. Now, we're going to have differences of opinion, all that stuff, but at least you're comparing apples to apples. Ranking NFL coaches is doable, pretty easily doable, because they all have the same budgets, the same roster size, the same rules, try that one, the same draft and free agency options, and the most important of all, of course, is they have the exact same salary cap. It's just everyone is equal. That's what the NFL is. Now, the difference in the NFL, I argue all the time, is not just coaching, but it's front office. It's the ability to get the most bang for your buck. Some franchises are terrible at it. Others have mastered this. But you can at least compare coaches across the board because they're all dealing with the same thing. They're in the same world. There is nothing equal about college football. Nothing. They don't even have any rules. Coaching at Ohio State or coaching at Texas, and you're going to say, well, duh, but it's completely different. The job description is completely different than it is coaching at TCU or Texas State or every other school not named Michigan, USC, LSU, Notre Dame, Georgia, Alabama, Oklahoma, and I guess probably Texas A&M too. The elite of the bluest of the blue bloods. They live in a different world. The job is just different. It's like, see if you agree with this. It's like being the CEO of Google or Meta and comparing that to being the founder and CEO and president and chief marketing officer of a startup. They're just completely different skill sets. They're completely different job descriptions. In college football, they've always been different jobs, but even more so now because it's a sport that is dictated only, don't say partially, only about building rosters with money. So I think you can, I mean, if you want to do it, at least I can try this. And that is, you can rank college coaches three different ways. That's all I think you can do. I think just throwing them all in the same argument is impossible. And I'll point out some of the names on here that I think are ridiculous. So I think you rank them three ways. The best coaches at Elite Blue Bloods. That's that small list of programs I gave you before, because they all have the same kind of job. They have the same environment, the same money. Everything is the same there. Those job descriptions are a lot alike. The criteria for measuring them, which they hate, you may too, but I think it's fair. The criteria for measuring those coaches at the Elite Blue Bloods, where money is no object, I think their criteria for judging them is very limited. Then you got this other group to rank the best coaches everywhere else. And then if you want to, and I like doing it, is you can rank other coaches on how successful they would be at a different program. And they might be the best coaches, not the best CEOs, not that skill set. It's different. The best coaches in the sport. An example would be, and I think I've said this before, but you could take Sonny Dykes at TCU. You give him Ohio State's roster. You give him Texas's roster most times. And I think he probably has a couple championships already. Now, I don't know. You could argue, well, but if you're a CEO at Ohio State, you're a CEO at Texas, you're building a roster a different way. Yeah, it's different jobs. Sonny Dykes coaches. It's about the coaching. It's about all that stuff. So number one, I mean, just to get to the list, which shouldn't be all that surprising. Number one is easy. There is no debate. The best coach in the sport is on an island by himself. And here's the thing that is most fascinating about this guy. He has changed the way we should. Don't let coaches at big time programs get away with their whining. Don't do it. Because Kurt Cignetti changed the way we should look at it. Kurt Cignetti at Indiana is number one. That's not even debatable. He's on the USA Today list, and nobody's going to argue that. Here's why. It's not just what he's done. It's how he's done it. It should change the way we look at the profession. It should change the way you would measure a Ryan Day, a Mike Elko, a Steve Sarkisian. He proved to you that stuff about building over time is BS. Yeah. I know he had money to spend, obviously. But that's the precision his team's played with. The NFL style, that north-south, you run it north and south, you throw it north and south, none of this sideways stuff that you can get away with 7 weeks. The great defense, the solid running game. And here's the thing that he taught us. The BS about building and creating cultures over time is just noise. It is. In 2 years, he took the worst program in the history of the sport. In 2 years, most coaches getting paid a lot of money do that thing where they say, well, it takes time, get my people, my blah, blah, blah. It didn't take Kurt Cignetti. It's not exactly like he took over Ohio State either. He took over the worst program of all time, and in 2 years, they're winning a championship. They're beating Ohio State. They boat raced Alabama, shoved them around like they were nothing. They beat an uber-talented Miami team, beat Oregon, and went on to be one of the best teams of the 2000s. He's proven that it doesn't have to have a long run. You don't need that noise about, oh, it takes so much time. He reinvented also, people don't know this, the way teams practice. His team approaches the season like an NFL team. They don't hit that much at all. And they have very, very short practices. He's on an island by himself. It's just one of the most phenomenal coaching jobs in any sport we've ever seen. But, I mean, put him up there, and then you got to get to a more debatable list. So the USA Today 25 went like this. Kirby Smart was 2. Ryan Day was 3. Marcus Freeman, 4. Dan Lanning, 5. No. Lane Kiffin at LSU, 6. No. Mario Cristobal at Miami, 7. No. Steve Sarkisian at Texas, 8. No. Kalen DeBoer at 9. Dabo Sweeney at 10. No. Kalani Sitake at Brigham Young, yes. Kyle Whittingham now at Michigan, very much yes. Mike Elko at A&M, 13. No. I'll tell you why. James Franklin at Virginia Tech, no. Matt Campbell at Penn State, yeah, probably. Blah, blah, blah. Lincoln Riley is number 19 at USC. You've got to be kidding me. Did I not just say you can't compare coaching at USC to coaching at BYU or TCU? He's 19. I'm not sure, other than the fact that they're paying him $100 million, I have no idea why he still has a job. Number 20 is Willie Fritz at Houston. Yes, yes. But see, they're such different jobs with different job descriptions with completely different ways of looking at it. So, look, the criteria, if you're coaching at Texas, if you're coaching at Michigan, they're a separate category, separate league, completely different than most everybody else. So Texas, Michigan, Ohio State, USC, Georgia, Oklahoma, Alabama, and A&M. The criteria should be championships. That's it. I'm serious. Anything else is not really worth measuring. I'm not saying they're terrible coaches. What I'm saying is the stuff about wins is bogus. It's not winning percentage. The measurement, when you're at one of those, that small group of uber elite, every advantage there is. Okay? Don't listen to them. The measurement should be, are you playing for championships? And are you winning some of those championships? Not, you've won 9, 10, get off my case kind of thing. Don't buy the we won 10 games thing. Don't buy it. Coaches that preach that, you know what they're doing? They're hiding from the reality. The reality is you should be measured by championships, championship appearances in the playoffs. That's it. All that should matter is the playoffs. I don't know who, may have been Steve Sarkisian, but it might have been Mike Elko recently said, oh, we're just measured by the playoffs. Well, of course you're measured by the playoffs. How else should someone measure you? Remember my comparison. It's being the CEO of Google versus being the founder and startup and chief marketing officer of a startup. It's completely different jobs. You ought to be measured on the shareholder price at Google. You ought to be measured by, are you playing for trophies at those 10 schools? Anything else just doesn't really matter that much. I'm not saying you don't enjoy the games, but that's how you should be measured. And to throw them in the same group and then start ranking them and saying Ryan Day is somehow a better football coach than Sonny Dykes, I don't believe that for a second. He's won a championship, though. Okay. So, okay. There's Kirby Smart once you get past Cignetti. And I don't have a problem with putting Kirby Smart there because in 9 years he has 2 championships, national championships, and 4 SEC championships. And I think the thing that sells me the most about Kirby Smart, that he's a great coach, is what he did with, quote, a no-name quarterback this past year. The reasons given, I'm not saying it's unfair, but the reasons given for Arch Manning's early struggles was that, oh, he's just taking over the job. He's just now starting out. Okay, that's pretty fair. Did anyone notice the first-year starter at Georgia was Gunnar Stockton? He had 24 touchdown passes, only 5 interceptions. Did anyone know how well he was playing early in the year? Kirby Smart and his staff had a brand-new guy ready. He was lights out. I put Kyle Whittingham at Michigan at around number 3. He hasn't coached a single game at Michigan, but what he did at Utah in the real way of winning football is ridiculous. And he'll do well at a rich blue blood like Michigan. So I'd go Cignetti, of course, Kirby Smart, Kyle Whittingham, probably Marcus Freeman, Kalen DeBoer. You know, of course, a lot of people love to rip him because the backdrop is always Saban. But that guy's won a bunch of championships and played for one at Washington. But he's in a different economic world now being in Alabama. And I'm not saying in a better way. But I think at most places, if you stuck him at Michigan, he wins you a championship before long. You have to put Ryan Day on there because, you know, he's won a championship. But he has a different job. And then you stop there. And I'm not saying the rest of this group are bad coaches. But it's kind of an incomplete. I don't think you really care about just piling up wins. And that is this big group of Sarkisian, of Elko, of James Franklin, of Lincoln Riley, and all these guys at these blue bloods that don't have a trophy. No, I don't. You didn't measure up. Is that really that unfair? That's how you measure the elite blue bloods, I think. Just playoffs, just playing for trophies. That's it. Doesn't mean you have to win it every year. Kirby Smart doesn't. But again, no one gets to say it'll take us time after what Kurt Cignetti did. Then for everyone else, a bunch of really, really good coaches that they're not going to play for trophies. They're not going to play for championships because the system doesn't allow it anymore. They're that CEO, founder, and chief marketing officer of that startup. So their criteria is completely different. Sonny Dykes, if you give him some of these rosters, he'd have some championships. Jeff Traylor at UTSA, stick him somewhere else and watch what happens. Matt Rhule at Nebraska, yes, Nebraska is no longer an elite blue blood. They can't compete economically. I think he's a really good coach. Take a look at what he did at Baylor. Now, you can't measure him the same way you would measure Steve Sarkisian, Mike Elko, or Dan Lanning, or Lincoln Riley. It's different. The guy at BYU belongs on that list. I mean, there are probably others, but those guys are doing really, really good coaching jobs in a completely different economic bracket. You've got some elite coaching jobs done in the ultimate economic bracket, then you've got a bunch with incompletes. And they're complaining about how you judge them. Don't listen. All right, 512-834-1027 on Twitter, at Jeff Ward Show.
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1: All right, there's real concern. Now check that. It's not concern. It's an absolute fact. I know what's about to happen. I know what you're about to do. I'm not all that optimistic. I think it takes a terrible turn. It's one of those moments when you would think that I would be slightly more responsible. I've done this a long time, so I should know the situations and the topics and the sort of mindset that could hijack the show. This is going to hijack the show. This is going to be one of those things I'd love to take credit for, but I can't. That you say, man, I was listening to that show today, and yeah. And then you're going to start talking about a burning penis. Yeah, you are. Well, say goodbye to the show this afternoon. Here it goes. You are all going to start acting like 16-year-old dudes. Here comes Ron Burgundy. What channel is this? What channel, Brandon? Oh, it's NBC Chicago. Here comes Ron Burgundy talking about a guy who cut off his penis.
20: A man admitted he set his own genitals on fire. Police say Christopher Pettin of Fort Wayne first told them he'd been stabbed. Later, police say he admitted to cutting off his genitals in the garage of his mother's home. The 36-year-old then reportedly told authorities he poured gasoline on the dismembered organ and set it on fire. Our sister station in Indianapolis reports that he is now facing a charge of arson.
1: Hey, can I ask you a question? Is it considered arson if you're setting your own package on fire? It's kind of your own stuff, right? Is that arson by definition? You know, Brandon pointed out something that I don't sleep much, so, and he could attest that weird stuff comes his way pretty often at weird times. He said, yeah, you sent this story at 10:30 on Friday. Yep, That was Into the Cabernet. That's what that was. So when you're Into the Cabernet, somehow you get bored, demented, and or creative. And that's when I find stuff like this. I'm sorry that had to happen. But lawyers answer the question, is it arson if it's your own junk? React. Is that a fair assessment, Brandon, that the weird stuff comes late?
0: Yeah, and surprisingly, that was earlier than I expected. Sometimes I get 2, 3 a.m. Yeah. emails from you, 4 a.m.
1: Yeah.
0: You know, 10:30 is not too bad. You're clearly having a good time.
1: Yeah, well, yeah.
0: It's Friday. You're allowed.
1: Yeah. Yeah, I don't know. Wow. I mean, I think that would have been noteworthy any time with or without Cabernet, but I feel like it really had greater impact when I was drinking the Cabernet.
0: And we're all better for it.
1: Yeah, and I assume it was kind of cracking me up, but I have to admit, I'm really thrown off. Play it again. I'm thrown off by the fact that I don't really know how. I'm sorry. I think I could defend this guy, not morally, or certainly not medically. I don't know. That's his problem. But I don't know how he's going to be guilty of arson.
20: A man admitted he set his own genitals on fire. Police say Christopher Pettin of Fort Wayne first told them he'd been stabbed. Later, police say he admitted to cutting off his genitals in the garage of his mother's home. The 36-year-old then reportedly told authorities he poured gasoline on the dismembered organ and set it on fire. Our sister station in Indianapolis reports that he is now facing a charge of arson.
1: It always starts when you live at home with mom. You know, it's just kind of a gatekeeper to bad stuff. You get down and out. You're tired of looking at bad stuff on your phone, and look what happens. You live at home. Live with your mom. What are you doing in the garage? Leave me alone, mom. Is that really arson? How big is the World Cup? Let's put this in perspective.

0: 74% of respondents in Houston said their dating activity increased because of the World Cup. The second highest increase among U.S. host cities, behind only Kansas City, Dallas wasn't far behind. 70% of respondents reporting a similar bump. Okay? The survey of 1,000 single adults between, ready for it, ages 18 and 79 across all U.S. cities found that 76% of host city residents said the World Cup had made their city more fun to be single. Are we calling this dating again? I'm just asking you. Is that what this is called? This is dating? Okay. You sure? I mean, are we using that term a little loosely? And people love to say, just broke the internet. Well, the World Cup just broke the internet. Google just broke the biggest search record in its history. And I don't even know what the previous was. Does anybody know what the previous most searched thing was? I mean, I would have said, if you stopped and I go, okay, what just broke the Google search record? I would assume most people would say the Taylor Swift, Travis Swift wedding. No. This is how big the World Cup is. This is what the rest of the world is obsessing over. All right. Google said the search hit the highest usage level in its history after Argentina's 2026 World Cup win over Egypt. Immediately after Argentina completed its comeback. By the way, Argentina, of course, is in a semifinal. It's a Falkland Islands battle with England. They have yet to beat a team in the top 15. And so, of course, much of the world is convinced it's all a big conspiracy. Now, some context. I don't believe that. But FIFA, the governing body, is so sketchy, as you notice by what happened in the U.S. with a red card player, that it's kind of understandable that people think that. And the conspiracy is the fix is in because it's a bigger sell, bigger draw if it's Lionel Messi. That's probably not entirely wrong. All right, so the most searched moment in history is Argentina versus Egypt, and then is it Messi's last World Cup? This is according to CNBC. Nick Fox, head of Google's Knowledge and Information Unit, says Google search broke all prior usage records after and during the Argentina-Egypt game, which had all sorts of controversy, which every single Argentina game has had all sorts of controversy, including the night against Switzerland, which was really a bummer deal. Playing with 10 guys that long is brutal. All right. That's the end of the show because you now are going to do nothing but chat and rant about the guy setting his package on fire in the garage. All right, 512-834-1027 on Twitter. 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
0: Arch Manning will be the second best quarterback on the field in every remaining game Texas has.
5: I agree with that. Okay?
0: Yeah, he is 75th in quarterback rating, which is about right. Mm-hmm. He's been the second best quarterback on the field against Ohio State, UTEP, Florida, and now Kentucky.
5: He played better than Mateer at the OU game. I'll give him that.
0: But correct. It's the elephant in the room. It's an issue.
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9: Has there been two more soap opera drama-filled organizations over the past 5 years, Jack, than the Dallas Mavericks and the Michigan Athletic Department? Now they're coming together? I mean, my goodness, the Dallas Mavericks have gone from Mark Cuban selling the majority sale of the team to the casino magnates from Vegas, and then a trip to the NBA Finals, but then the stunning trade of Luka Doncic to the Lakers 7 months later, and everyone involved in that trade is now gone, then they're totally rebooting, and now enter Dusty May, the absolute rising star of basketball coaches, and he leaves Ward Manuel in Michigan high and dry back in Ann Arbor, where, gosh, the Mavericks have had their drama. It's been scandal on top of scandal in Ann Arbor. It goes back to the football national championship with Jim Harbaugh 3 seasons ago that was preceded by recruiting scandals and Connor Stallions, only to see him jump to the NFL right after it and leave them with the gift of Sharon Moore.
10: Our basketball coaches punching other coaches in the face.
9: Yeah, and then here comes this savior Dusty May, but a couple of years after that, he's bouncing.
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1: You're going to like that kid. Like him a lot. And here's something I'm pretty sure I've never said. I'm not sure if anybody else has said this either. But here it goes. Does Johnny Manziel have a point? Right? Never thought you'd hear that. Does Johnny Manziel have a point? That there is some context to what he's saying. It's happened with other people, so maybe you should be a little more open-minded. Does he have a point? Would things, other than a colossal flameout, not just in the NFL, but in the CFL as well, remember that? He went to play in Canadian football. I can't remember which team it was. And he's hitting within opening snaps. He's hitting defenders in the face with the ball. So it was it was an epic flameout. But could it have been different? Would it have been different? He seems to be saying it could have been a lot different. In fact, he's dropping Andy Reid's name, which is pretty interesting. So I guess we need to go along with this and see if you agree with his what-if kind of setup.
2: The really interesting thing was going into the draft, we felt like our floor was 23. Even though we didn't have any meetings with the Kansas City Chiefs, I think Andy Reid really liked me, and that's where I would have gone had the Browns not traded up one spot ahead.
1: Yeah, okay. I don't know how we're going to do this. I'm trying to find look, Johnny Manziel was a fantastic college player. No doubt. But that doesn't really mean anything when it comes to the NFL. So separate the two out. I'm trying to think of a comparison player to him. Maybe Bryce Young, but he's probably a better passer than Johnny Manziel. Johnny Manziel, I call him sandlot player, is one of the best sandlot players. In a lot of ways, as a college player, didn't have the kind of career Tim Tebow had, but very similar kind of players. In fact, Johnny Manziel was a better passer. So could it have worked elsewhere? You know, he ends up in Cleveland. We all know that that's where you go to die. I mean, Baker Mayfield starts in Cleveland. Look what happens. He barely gets out. The list goes on and on and on. So I think Johnny Manziel's trying to tell you that Andy Reid might have wanted him. Now, if Andy Reid had drafted Johnny Manziel, I don't believe it, by the way, but if Andy Reid had drafted Johnny Manziel, could that have worked? And the answer is, well, yeah, there's a greater chance. But the real way to look at it is, had anybody but Cleveland drafted him, could it have worked? Remember who was reportedly ready to go in drafting him? Your man in Dallas, Gerald Jones. Johnny Manziel has said, had he done that, it would have been a dumpster fire. I'm trying to think, how much worse could it have been? But he said, I would have been cracked out in no time. That would not have worked. I don't think it would have worked anywhere for Johnny Manziel. His game, I know he's a scrambler, and you can say the same thing about Baker Mayfield, but Baker Mayfield's arm is better. He's sturdier. I don't think the body nor the arm nor the mindset was going to work anywhere for him and the NFL. Maybe you think otherwise, because he does. And look, I'll say this. I'll add to it of stuff I never thought I would say. One is, does he have a point? Two, I don't completely blame him for thinking this or saying this, because the history of Cleveland is it ruins everybody. It is the quarterback dark hole. So I get why he and anyone else would say, man, somebody other than the Browns picked me, it might have worked out. That's probably true. So he says, I think Andy Reid really liked me. And that's where I would have gone had the Browns not traded up one spot ahead. Has Andy Reid ever owned up to this? Andy Reid knows what he's doing. Andy Reid knew exactly what he was doing to move up to get Patrick Mahomes. Nobody saw that. Is Johnny Manziel trying to convince you he was Patrick Mahomes before Patrick Mahomes? What if? What if it had been somewhere else? I mean, he would have had Jamal Charles in Kansas City. He would have had Andy Reid. He would have had Travis Kelce in Kansas City. And then one of the greatest coaches of all time, if not the greatest coach of all time. So could it have worked? Would it have worked? All right, 512-834-1027. Happens every summer. We get these stories, we get these videos where the tourists, you know, you got to do the selfies. And sometimes people back up and there they go over the cliff in the Grand Canyon, or they get face to face with a buffalo. Well, this guy didn't get quite face to face. I mean, I don't, you know, how far do you think he is away from the buffalo, Brandon? He's about 100 feet. So he decided it'd be cool if I just keep taking some pictures of that buffalo. It looks like he's with his grandkid. So the granddad there in some overalls is taking pictures of the probably 1,200-pound buffalo. If you've ever been close to one of these things, they really are like furry runaway trucks. I mean, they're amazing. I don't know why anybody thinks it's a great idea to get all that close. I think you would think by now people would learn, get away, because you're not going to outrun them. Just leave them alone. Well, Granddad did not. Granddad was knocked, what do we think, about 15 feet in the air at least? Granddad's alive. He's pretty lucky he's alive. But it's amazing how these buffalo, which could stomp on Granddad in no time, and he's dead. It's just their way of saying, get your ass out of here, people. And they knock you in the air.
3: From a little bit of amusing to watch to critical emergency. I stopped the video because I could see that bison was standing over him and was pumping his head, very aggressive and agitated. And I knew that somebody had to distract that thing.
4: He says he and other campers ran at the bison, chasing it away and then tending to the man who he says was in a lot of pain. What are your thoughts when you watch that video?
3: They were doing everything right. They were respectful. And once the bison showed any agitation, they left. And they were just at the wrong time in the wrong place.
1: Yeah. Let's see. He goes from about zero to about 45 miles per hour in... less than 2 seconds, it looks like. Hits Granddad in the back. Granddad goes 20 feet in the air. Granddad's alive. Now, I think the guy who's narrating this, who was there, I guess he was on video in this. I mean, he is right. I mean, Granddad was further away. You remember what happens every summer. Somebody decides to take the selfie. They just keep backing up and backing up and backing up. And, of course, there are significant others going, yeah, get closer, get closer. And that buffalo is slamming the ground, pretty much telling you, I'm about to hit you. And they do it anyway. Granddad was just staring at the buffalo. Buffalo looks to be staring back. I don't know. Maybe there was a nonverbal cue or two. But they try to stroll away. He leaves the kid alone, but hits Granddad 20 feet into the air. Granddad's pretty tough to survive that, I gotta say. That's a tough old guy. All right, phone number is 512-834-1027. 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
1: All right, on Twitter, it's at Jeff Ward Show. You know, I mentioned this list earlier about the best coaches in college football, which I think is, you got to come at it different ways. It's just kind of wasted energy just to say, who are the best coaches? Because they're different jobs. Do we think that works the same way with NFL quarterbacks? Because ESPN has been producing this list of different positions, the best 10 players. And of course, what everybody really wants to get to is quarterbacks. I mean, there's no way you could say no to any one of these 10 guys. Well, I'll take that back. You will say no to number 6 because you think he's the devil for some reason. But try this. What if I say to you, there are two options, and maybe you're going to say they're one and the same. One is you get to pick one quarterback to start the year. The second criteria would be, you have 2.5 minutes left. The ball's on the 15. Pick a quarterback. Are we sure they're the same guy? They might be. Not all that surprisingly, this is way they polled coaches and general managers, which I think is pretty cool and reliable. Because you can't ask fans. So this is the way it played out. Top 10 quarterbacks in 2026. This is not all time, that whole thing. This is today. Number one is Josh Allen. Last year, he was number two. Number two, who was number one last year, he's 30 years old, is Patrick Mahomes. I mean, do you really want to argue about the two? Look, the thing about Josh Allen, and I think you can say some of the same stuff, but Patrick Mahomes has had a better supporting cast than Josh Allen. There's probably not a single player in the NFL that carries their team, their entire team, like Josh Allen. I don't know where it ends for him. I don't know that there's ever a championship, but there's not very many players that you can think of all time that have successfully carried their team the way he has. It's ridiculous because he can do all that crazy stuff. So he's number one. Mahomes is two. Matthew Stafford is three. I believe Matthew Stafford is the best passer in the NFL today and probably going to be recognized as one of the 10 best passers of all time. Different character than, different cat altogether than Josh Allen. So Matthew Stafford is number three. Four is Joe Burrow. And That's because everybody knows how great he is when he plays. He was number three last year when they did this list. I love this quote because this is true. When he plays, he might be the best player of the league, but he's got to play regularly. Here's a quote from an NFL GM. Joe Burrow doesn't play in a system. He is the system. He's the whole thing. Yeah, he's arguably the best and quickest decision maker with the ball. It reminds me of Dan Marino. He's number four. Lamar Jackson is number five. I don't disagree with that. Does anybody want to say whether Joe Burrow and or Lamar Jackson ever win a Super Bowl? You want to bet that they don't? Because I'd probably take that bet. I don't think they do. I don't know what happens to Joe Burrow. I don't know how he can get out of Cincinnati. And I think the window is closing on Lamar Jackson and the Baltimore Ravens, and I think he knows that. He's number five. Number six, I don't get it because you like to blame him for everything from war in Iran to the assassination of John Kennedy to crypto crashes. I mean, you think there's various times you think he's the devil and you think he's the problems for everything. And that is Dak Prescott is number six. He was on nearly 75% of the ballots. He's number six. Yes, he is. I mean, I've been arguing this for 2 years. He is. When healthy, like Joe Burrow, he's not better than Joe Burrow, but when healthy, he's up there. He is one of the six best quarterbacks in the NFL. I completely agree. You don't. Justin Herbert is number seven. I don't know. Maybe. He doesn't have a whole lot of help. Number eight is Drake May, and I don't know that I buy that yet. Right? They had such an easy... Look, there's no denying he's a really good player, but they had such an easy schedule. Drake May is number eight. Number nine is Jared Goff of the Lions, the forgotten man. And number 10 is Caleb Williams of the Chicago Bears. The Bears are the sexy pick. Caleb Williams is the sexy pick. There's probably nobody more talented at the position than Caleb Williams. Right? He's like a faster version of Mahomes, but he doesn't have the freakish numbers. But he's the most talented player at the position. So pick apart that all you want. I don't know that I disagree at all. I don't know about Drake May, maybe. I might pick Jalen Hurts, but once you get past five or six, you've got about six more dudes that you could change them all out. So listen to this stat. You want to talk about nerdy? His 20.2% off target rate was 37 out of 38 quarterbacks in 2025. Got it? In other words, when he misses really badly. In other words, that's a number that you have to watch with Arch Manning because the misses are pretty awful. So he tries spectacular passes. He doesn't take the layups. He's not like Joe Burrow. He's not like Dak Prescott that the ball's out immediately and it goes to somebody. He hangs on to it and tries to make spectacular plays, but he can make spectacular plays. It's risk-reward. He might be the most entertaining quarterback in the game now. Those are the 10, as picked by GMs and coaches around the NFL. Hard to argue. I just don't, some of these guys, I don't know if Josh Allen ever gets a Super Bowl. I don't know that Lamar Jackson does. We know Dak Prescott's not. All right, 512-834-1027 on Twitter. 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
1: Hello, everyone. Welcome to the first hour of the show here on 102.7 ESPN. It is Monday, July 13th, 2026, as toiling us by our deceased Philly Chel, I'm Ed Clements, along with the former Longhorn, Jeff Ward, Kyle Owen, pushing all the right buttons. Jeff looking resplendent today in his cricket shirt. Yet another cricket. He's Mr. Cricket Shirt today, one of the proud sponsors of the... They sponsoring now the Jeff Ward Show, the little Jeff Ward Show?
2: Not yet. Trying.
1: Okay. What about Blue Chew? Blue Chew, come aboard.
2: I haven't heard that yet.
1: Yeah? Well, I'll have to call my friend Rock Hard and tell him you're a prime candidate.
2: Well, you do whatever you would like. You say whatever you would like.
1: Rock, Jeff is a prime candidate. Hey, I want to thank you, first of all, Jeff, for being so nice Saturday night when I think my wife was in the wine a little bit.
2: Okay.
1: And that soccer game, she had so many damn questions. Oh, my God.
2: Yeah, you were.
1: I got home.
2: I mean,
1: oh,
2: I was.
1: Lord.
2: I really prefer to get sort of technical and strategic questions. Not questions about why is the sprinkler on.
1: Yeah, well, I didn't. Well, I thought that was a legitimate question because I thought there was an accident, like in Little League games and some of the sprinkler comes on.
2: No.
1: See,
2: it's an accident like somebody just set the sprinkler out there. It's look out, Messi.
1: I didn't know. Did Kyle? Well, Kyle's an expert, but I would say the average.
2: It's a weird thing. I mean, I just.
1: Yeah.
2: Maybe you could be a little more detailed, but. I was prompt in my responses, wasn't I?
1: You were very, very good.
2: Yeah, I was hanging out with my son and I watching the game,
1: so we were
2: into it.
1: But thank you, and they do have the sprinklers because they want to let players so they can slide traction on the ball.
2: So this is what I understand. First of all, it's great that there's no halftime show. I love that. I love that about soccer. Turn the sprinklers on. Everyone shut up and just go get a drink and come back and play. But... A few things. One of them, obviously, is they want to cool the field off. Two is they want the passes to be more crisp. They want the ball to move faster.
1: Mm-hmm.
2: They don't believe in that turf stuff.
1: Oh, they don't like that turf. Yeah. Grass, baby. Grass.
2: So there's that. And they want it to be softer because, obviously, there's you're hitting the ground a lot. And there's a lot of sliding and stuff like that. I mean, there may be some other expert out there, but that's what I understand the strategy is behind it. And I see that at every grass team.
1: Yeah.
2: They do it in football, too.
1: What football? Oh, and
2: when they play on grass, there's just not very many grass fields. I think
1: what
2: they
1: do. Doing football. I've never seen that happen.
2: Yeah.
1: Yeah. Oh, that's baloney.
2: Yeah. No.
1: I have never, ever seen the sprinklers come on during a football game.
2: They don't come on during the game.
1: I know, but I've never seen that happen during a football game.
2: Well, one problem is they have halftime shows.
1: That's not a problem,
2: man.
1: It
2: is a problem.
1: I love the Texas Longhorn band, the show band.
2: So that was the question you asked. Then you ask, then you ask another. None of it had to do with strategy. The game itself. I tried to explain to you about notice how teams defend, like how many red shirts are in the penalty area. They're too deep. They're too deep. They're going to give up a goal that way. And then you ask things like, wait, what was the one? Why are there so many black players playing for Switzerland?
1: Yeah.
2: These are the kind of questions I'm getting.
1: Well, I did because I looked it up, and I just wanted to know because the racial makeup of the great country of Switzerland, there are 2% of blacks in Switzerland. And it was disproportionately, I thought, with a team. And you informed me, and I did know this, that they recruit players from the African countries. And when they come here and they make the teams, they become Swiss citizens. Very informative, very quick. Thank you so much.
2: Well, those are parents that... One of the parents may be African.
1: Oh, sure. That's what I told my wife, too. Yeah.
2: So, yes. France has colonized some African countries.
1: Yeah, they have.
2: I don't know about Switzerland. I don't know what to say.
1: No,
2: about that.
1: They've never colonized anything. Good Lord, no.
2: They don't need to. They don't want to.
1: No, they don't want to. Don't you love peanuts?
2: Yeah, I do. They're perfectly content.
1: Yeah.
2: I think it sucks that Switzerland lost.
1: Jeff, I don't get that call. The second yellow card for that dude.
2: All right.
1: I don't get it.
2: I know. Let me set it up. Because it's, first of all, in the World Cup, the use of video is out of control.
1: Okay.
2: We've poisoned the sport. We Americans. We've turned it into a four-quarter sport. And now we're obsessed with, the sport is now obsessed with video. To the point that it's a pain in the ass. A lot of players, a lot of coaches too, And I guess American, you know, this, I think this is all done to appease the American fan. And it's working because the viewership is better than it's ever been.
1: No, it didn't work for me because I thought, man, these officials and the FIFA's in the tank for Argentina.
2: Yeah.
1: I equated it, just imagine this, sports fans, college football game, and they have replay for a pass interference. And it's obviously a pass interference. You're going, yeah, the replay shows. And then the referees come back, go, ruling on the field, personal foul against the receiver. First down.
2: It's true.
1: It was shocking.
2: Well, the intent of one of the things they've tried to do, and this is what hurts soccer to a lot of people, not just Americans, but all over the world. The flopping, just like you complain about flopping in basketball.
1: Yeah.
2: Is a problem. The thing is that replay is relatively new to soccer because it was always believed that the referee can make mistakes. He's a part of the game. It's just kind of the way it is. And the game, when you watch it on TV, you have no clue how fast everything is happening. Yeah. Guys are running into each other at high rates of speed.
1: Breakneck speeds.
2: But one of the things that the goal of the World Cup they said was, and I agree with this, guys trying to buy fouls, flopping, they're going to look at it on review and turn it around and caution that player. Caution would be the same thing as getting a flagrant foul. You have two flagrant fouls, you're gone. So the Swiss player and the Argentines play a pretty scrappy, dirty brand of soccer. They will stick their head in there and they're not afraid of collisions. Swiss guy, the game, I don't even know what the score was at the time. Was it 1-1?
1: It was 1-1 then.
2: Yeah. Really good game. And Switzerland started to control the game.
1: Yeah.
2: And so he's running down with the ball. It looks like he gets clipped from behind. Referee runs over, cautions the Argentine player. Then they go on and play. You can tell he gets a call in his headset. He runs over, turns the whole thing around and cautions the Swiss player and kicks him out of the game. They lose.
1: Yeah.
2: Because of that.
1: 10 versus 11. And, yeah. And the rest of the game was on the Argentines trying to kick it in the goal. It never went to the other side, hardly. Never did.
2: I tell you. I try to give you some strategy. That they're sitting too deep defensively. They're gassed. They're finished.
1: Mm-hmm.
2: But so the intent, you know, here's a way to look at rules, I guess. If the rule is you flop, you get cautioned. He did. It just so happened that he'd already drawn a caution, a yellow card for a previous foul. So you get two of those, you're out, and it killed him.
1: Oh.
2: And Argentina is now in the Battle of the Falkland Islands because of it.
1: That's right. England versus Argentina. That's pretty cute. That's good. Did you think about that?
2: It just came to me. The Falkland Islands.
1: Big war dominated by Maggie Thatcher.
2: Didn't it last about 4 minutes?
1: Probably, maybe a little longer, 24 hours. The lineup, France versus España, Spain tomorrow, 2 o'clock in Dallas at Jerry World, in Arlington, really, at Jerry World.
2: Good thing they'll have hydration breaks in the air conditioning.
1: That's exactly right. You need that. So that game is Tuesday at 2, and then Wednesday at 2, it is England versus Argentina from Atlanta, another indoor stadium with grass. We wish both these games were at night, to tell you the truth. We really wish they were.
2: Well, they are if you lived elsewhere in the world.
1: Well, I don't live elsewhere in a world, fool.
2: Well,
1: I live here in Austin, Texas.
2: I know, but
1: hosting, we dictate, RTV, Fox News.
2: But if I was selling ads for Fox, I would want the biggest viewership in the world, period. Don't you think 8 p.m. in Europe would be the bigger viewership?
1: They don't buy the stuff we have over here. They don't buy cars from Covert. They don't buy roofs from J. Ma Roofing.
2: Huh.
1: Not over there in Europa. They don't do that.
2: Wow. You mean they don't have Google and stuff like that?
1: Yeah. I see what you're saying.
2: But that's why it is what it is. But, you know, I mean, Argentina has not beaten a team in the top 15, and they are living beyond the edge.
1: On the edge, man. They've been doing that this whole tournament, on the edge.
2: While you were doing immigration or whatever, the Argentina...
1: We're talking Lindsey Graham talk over there.
2: Okay.
1: You know, they appointed his sister to fill the seat for the... What a great tribute. I thought, you know, for a great leader being mean and a bully most of the time. I thought that was an unbelievable gesture to encourage the South Carolina governor to appoint Lindsey Graham's sister. I thought that was a wonderful gesture.
2: Okay.
1: So I applaud you, great leader, President Trump. Great job.
2: So, I'll let that go. But, oh, yeah, so Argentina, Egypt broke the internet. It is the most Googled search. The most searched item is Argentina versus Egypt of all time.
1: And the Egyptian coach is still bitching.
2: Oh, yeah, no, he's still flipping.
1: They stole it. I'm not going back to the Cairo till we get back on the field.
2: But, I mean, look, you now can sort of pick up on how the rest of the world has lived with FIFA a long time. And to them, it's a corrupt operation. Yeah. It was corrupt for us already. Mm-hmm. So they have very good reason to be worried and upset that it looks like the fix is in.
1: Oh, it seems, yeah. Yeah.
2: The bombs may fall if it happens to England.
1: Oh, yeah.
2: I mean, the Falcon Eye, I mean, they'll go to war.
1: Oh, yeah.
2: They're ready to go.
1: That was a great game. I watched it down at Dirty's.
2: The Falcon Islands now?
1: Pardon me?
2: The Brits have the Falcon
1: Islands? I don't know who runs. I'll have to Google it.
2: Does it really matter?
1: That doesn't really matter.
2: I mean, does it really matter?
1: It's about as big as Cedar Park.
2: Exactly.
1: You know what I mean? Or smaller than Cedar Park. But I thought the England-Argentina England match with Norway was very, very good.
2: Yeah, it was. This is pretty interesting.
1: You see the singing fans, English louts. Yeah. There'll be no blanking Roy in New York. There'll be no blanking Roy in New York.
2: So I think this is Jude Bellingham, who is just become a rock star for England. Interesting guy, interesting story. Yeah, he's been in a professional club since he was 9.
1: Wow. 9?
2: 9. They bought his rights when he was 9. In Birmingham, I believe.
1: Alabama?
2: Yeah.
1: In Birmingham.
2: Yeah, England. That's right. The great soccer club in Birmingham. Yes. Young black
1: guy. Hey, boy, you want to play a little soccer?
2: Young black guy playing soccer in Birmingham.
1: Play a little soccer.
2: So, this is pretty funny. He's winning a lot. The Brits are falling in love with this guy because he's got an edge to him. First of all, I would argue he's got to be the fittest player in the tournament. I've never seen anybody cover the ground this guy's covering, and he's doing it in Miami.
1: Oh gosh,
2: when it's 95% humidity.
1: Yeah, when I was listening on the way to Dirty's, I was listening to the soccer announcers, and they go, "It is currently 62 in Oslo and 69 in London right now."
2: Right,
1: and it's hot as biscuits here in Miami Beach.
2: So he takes a shot at his own coach.
3: The manager's actually not very happy. He said he was disappointed with the performance. There could have been more in many different ways.
4: Whatever.
3: Yeah, I think he obviously believes there could be more from the team.
4: Yeah, it's difficult out there. It's difficult. It's a tough shift. All the players have put in a very tough shift. So my thoughts and appreciation goes to the players who's out there who put in a great shift yet again.
1: Yeah, whatever. Bloody hell. Stick it where the sun don't shine.
2: If you ever wanted to know that it's a blue-collar sport and the rest of the world not here, he calls it a shift.
1: The shift.
2: That's what they say.
1: The shift.
2: Now, it's work. But, I mean, I don't even know how true that is, that the English coach, they didn't play all that well. I mean, neither did Norway, for that matter, because they're dead. You know, what he tried to say is, look, we're dead tired, man.
1: Mm-hmm. It's been a long tournament for them, yeah. Intense
2: 4 p.m.
1: battles.
2: In Miami.
1: Yeah.
2: It pretty much wasted your Norwegian man.
1: Oh,
2: he did nothing. He was a non-factor.
1: Oh, he really was late. They took him out late, too.
2: They subbed him off.
1: Yeah.
2: I don't know what was up with him, but he was non-existent. I don't even know how many times he touched the ball.
1: Yeah. Big tree, fall hard. Go ahead and eat the rest of those peanuts. I don't want.
2: Thanks.
1: Yeah, I'm hungry. But yeah, it was an interesting weekend, but
2: you're getting into it, man.
1: I really am.
2: You're all over this.
1: I am. I'm gonna miss a. I'm not working tomorrow.
2: So you can watch the game.
1: I'm having.
2: Oh boy.
1: Yeah. I know. Damn it.
2: More cuts.
1: So, but no, I'll watch it tomorrow. But I'll miss the first hour of the England-Argentina talking.
2: Anesthesia?
1: And they'll shoot up my face, yeah.
2: Okay.
1: And then they start removing.
2: You're not going to have full anesthesia.
1: Oh, no. But it hurts like son of a gun when they
5: week.
2: Yeah. Mm. I mean, I would like England to win.
1: I would too. I'd like to see the Three Lions win.
2: England, France would be pretty.
1: Oh
2: pretty
1: my
2: epic.
1: Lord, that would be really
2: pretty epic.
1: Epic.
2: But you know, the Argentina coach, who I do like, he walks in the news conference and through a translator, he said, "Don't even start. This game is about football." Because of course, there's bad blood there. There's history between those two countries that go beyond fighting of the Falkland Islands. It goes back to England, who has just lived and died on their missed opportunities. It goes long way back before replay, when they lost by what's called the hand of God. They're
1: okay,
2: still upset about
1: that. What is that? The hand.
2: It is a play where the ball.
1: And what year is this?
2: 78, maybe.
1: Okay. The hand of God.
2: Yeah.
1: And they last won in 60, maybe?
2: 66.
1: 66, England.
2: And so they're, you know, they've had a rough time with Argentina anyway. So they're playing, I believe it was in Mexico City. It may have been 86. It may have been 86. Ball is served in. Diego Maradona, plays for Argentina, jumps up. It looks as if he's headed the ball in the goal. Uh-huh. He reaches up with his fist and punches it in.
6: He does like the Mario jump.
2: Yeah. And so forever it's been called the hand of God.
1: The hand of God.
2: So they lost that way, and they've yet
1: he
2: to...
1: He indeed did punch it with his fist.
2: Oh, yeah. No doubt. Yeah.
1: Well, of course, they had no instant replay.
2: No replay.
1: Yeah.
2: But it even looked kind of weird in the moment. Mm-hmm. But you see the goalkeeper has his hands trying to punch the ball away, so you can't really notice that he pushes a hand up and punches it in himself.
1: Uh-huh.
2: And then, you know, they've yet to recover from that. But the Argentina coach repeatedly said, listen, this is just about soccer. Don't even start that stuff. Because I think probably to the players and the coaches it is, but to the rest of the two countries, it's bigger than that.
1: The United Kingdom governs the Falkland Islands, Jeff, as a self-governing British overseas territory, while the local government manage internal affairs. The UK handles defense and foreign policy. Argentina also claims sovereignty over the islands, which they refer to as the Islas Malvinas. So, they're still claiming.
2: Let's hear you translate that. What does that mean?
1: I don't know. That's what just so they call it. Yeah. And it's off the coast of Argentina.
2: And the purpose is what again? I remember when they went to war.
1: Yeah.
2: Half an hour they were at war, and I can't remember why.
1: Two islands, West Falkland and East Falkland Island.
2: I thought that's where people got bogus medical degrees. Am I thinking of somewhere else?
1: That's Guadalajara.
2: Well, that's
1: Guadalajara.
2: That's a city.
1: Well, that's where they get the medical degrees.
2: Well, if Argentina beats them, the Jets are going there again.
1: Think so? Bombing away?
2: Yeah, they're going to go bombing. Someone's going to get bombed.
1: Jeff, the Falklands War started April 2nd, 1982, when Argentina's ruling military junta invaded and occupied the Falkland Islands, a British overseas territory in the South Atlantic. The surprise invasion was triggered by a political and territorial crisis fueled by two main factors, domestic distraction and perceived British weakness. Oh, you get that wrong. Yeah.
2: The Iron Lady said, nope, here goes.
1: Here it goes. Let's go, mates. Yep. Let's go. Didn't last very long.
2: Well, it's good drama. I mean, international soccer is like college football. The bluest of blue bloods are all in the championship.
1: 255 British military personnel were killed during the Falklands War. Yeah, sad.
2: Wow.
1: 123 Army, 88 Navy, 27 Marines.
2: Okay.
1: Yeah. Bloody heck.
2: Yeah.
1: Try to see how long it lasted. You said how many seconds?
2: I thought it was half an hour or something, but I didn't know it was still a thing.
1: The British were vastly outnumbered on April 2nd. 16 Argentine commandos, the 57 Royal Marines, all forced to surrender.
2: I think there's never been a time when more of the world has wanted England to win.
1: Mm-hmm.
2: There was the belief that the fix is in.
1: Well, the HMS Sheffield had been sunk. Then they had Operation Black Buck.
2: Jeez.
1: On May 2nd, the British task force reached the Falkland Islands. The RAF launched their opening attack on Port Stanley Airport using Vulcan bombers covering 8,000 miles. The Black Buck raids and were the longest range bombing raids in the history at that time. Huge losses incurred. Casualties from both sides were to follow. On May 4th, HMS Sheffield became the first British warship lost since WW2 hit by a missile.
2: Hey, Kyle, let's debate the arson charge. All right. Hit the audio.
1: Arson charge? What are we talking about?
2: Let's debate whether or not this should be and is technically arson.
5: A man admitted he set his own genitals on fire. Police say Christopher Pettin of Fort Wayne first told them he'd been stabbed. Later, police say he admitted to cutting off his genitals in the garage of his mother's home. The 36-year-old then reportedly told authorities he poured gasoline on the dismembered organ and set it on fire. Our sister station in Indianapolis reports that he is now facing a charge of arson.
1: He set his own tallywhacker on fire?
2: Mm.
1: Or he cut it off? What I need, I was... Both.
2: Both.
1: Oh, boy.
2: I don't see how that's arson.
1: Well, if you knowingly set it afire, Jeff, that's arson.
2: It's your own, man. It's not somebody else's. He didn't set somebody else's package on fire. Mm. Is his name really Pettin? Is that fake? Could that story be fake? What's the Ron Burgundy outlet there? Is that NBC?
6: Yeah, Chicago NBC. His name is Christopher Pettin.
2: No, it can't be Pettin.
6: From Fort Wayne, Indiana.
1: Man told police he doused his genitalia in gasoline after cutting him off and set him on fire in his mother's garage. So it's not his garage, it was mother's garage.
2: But did he burn the garage down? He just set fire to himself. Well, not even to himself. Formerly himself.
1: Mm-mm. Oh,
2: how do you
1: survive
2: that? Like, how does Chris have the energy to then set up a fire?
1: Mm-mm. The energy after, well, he might have set the fire, then cut off his genitalia. He cut off the genitalia first?
2: That's what it said, and that's what Ron Burgundy said.
1: $10,000 bond.
2: Why? Why is he? Why are we imprisoning him?
1: He used the genitalia to start the fire.
2: Hmm. I don't know how that works.
1: I don't know.
2: I don't want to ask that.
1: Well, what you do, Jeff?
2: It's not arson.
1: It is arson.
2: No.
1: He was not in his own abode. He was in his
2: how
1: mother's abode.
2: How big a fire was it?
1: Well.
2: Oh, gosh.
1: Gosh. He also dabbled in weekend porn.
2: Oh, please.
1: I don't know,
2: I mean,
1: but no.
2: That would be a huge loss of blood. Well, I don't know how Chris is upright to start the fire.
1: I would better bet, Jeff.
2: Let's hear it.
1: He was on drugs. He was in such a state where he probably didn't feel the pain, probably put some type of towel over his...
2: What if his mom is yelling out, Chris, dinner's almost ready, and he's in the garage.
1: Meatloaf, Mom! She said, not meatloaf. Salisbury steak. Oh,
2: I don't think we're well served to put Chris in jail. Pardon me? I said it. I don't think taxpayers are well served to put Chris Pettin,
1: I would respect
2: who burned his penis, in jail.
1: Let me just say, I'm a law and order guy, and you apparently are just like our Austin DA. You want them all out. I don't. This man put the whole neighborhood in danger. By lighting his penis.
2: You don't know that.
1: Well, they had a fire, Jeff.
2: It was a fire, his own fire of his own stuff.
1: Genitalia.
2: Yeah.
1: It could have spread like crazy.
2: It could have, but it didn't.
1: Well, because...
2: It's not like he's running around in the neighbor's front door and setting it on fire. He's... I'm not saying he doesn't have issues. Obviously.
1: Oh, you think there? You won't have that insight anywhere else. My psychologist,
2: I don't know that he's committed arson. That's all.
1: Well, I would probably.
2: If you cut off your own finger and you go, what's this, Jeff? And you got a little some matches, you set it on fire. I don't know how that's arson. That's all.
1: Hmm.
2: I just don't know that Chris is going to be okay. I don't think it's a great idea to put him in jail.
1: The incident occurred May 6th in Fort Wayne, Indiana. Mm. Christopher Pettin arrested and charged with felony arson.
2: Yeah, felony.
1: He used a kitchen knife to sever his genitalia in the garage. He allegedly doused the severed genitalia with gasoline from a red container and set fire using four lighters. Wow. Family members initially reported him missing the first responders. While officers attended the...
2: How do you not know? See, that's my point. They can't be that big of a fire. They didn't know if Chris was in there doing that.
1: Hmm.
2: They reported him missing.
1: That's what you call a hot dog.
2: Well, I don't want to pay for him to be in jail.
1: Sadly, there's no reattachment possible because I'm not sure.
2: Go ahead.
1: I'm not sure.
2: What do you mean you're not sure?
1: I'm not sure what condition the genitalia was when they...
2: Well, yeah, he set it on fire.
1: Mm-hmm.
2: So I think that's done. You were about to ask, could there be a reattachment?
1: Yes.
2: Why don't you bring that up to your dermatologist tomorrow?
1: Hey,
2: You guys put me under, I was really curious about this. Can you reattach the penis for petting?
1: Yeah, he lit it on fire.
2: No, I think that's it. It's over. I just don't know how you survive from...

0: Here's my political and legal philosophy. Don't hurt people and don't take their stuff.
1: We've got to take a break.
0: It. Who did Chris hurt?
1: He could have burned down his mama's house.
2: I think he just wanted roasted wieners for dinner.
1: Callow and ladies and gentlemen, we'll be at the Elephant Room later this week.
0: Wow.
1: The Velveeta Room, the Elephant Room, the Austin Comedy Club.
0: Kyle's been, he's been holding that one back for like 20 minutes. Yeah. He's been waiting to jump on that mic and say, I've got the material.
1: Excellent, my boy. Yeah. That's quick-witted.
0: I've got the material.
1: Okay, back with more. 1027 ESPN after this.
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1: Hey, back on the show, Ed Clements and Jeff Ward, and the very humorous Kyle Owen making the quips heard around the world.
0: He's nothing else today, Kyle. You got that one, and it's just, I leave it at that. It's a one-off.
1: What are the texts you're saying today? I think there's some texts we're talking about.
0: Oh, it's awful. It's just awful behavior. I mean, Kyle tried to be funny and cute. They're demented. ESPN ranks the 10 best quarterbacks. They ranked every single position in the NFL.
1: Oh, good gosh.
0: Yeah,
1: it's now the long, hot days of summer. There's no baseball. They've got the All-Star game, that goofball. I think it's goofball home run derby.
0: Yeah.
1: It was fun about
0: Netflix
1: 20 years ago.
0: Netflix has taken over that. And so this was done by coaches and general managers. So only thing people care about would be quarterbacks. Name the five. Go.
1: Jeff, I'm glad you asked that question. The top five quarterbacks in the National Football League. Josh Allen, the Buffalo Bills.
0: You've seen this.
1: No, I have not.
0: Yeah.
1: This is all new to me. This is my reporter's impression.
0: All right, let's hear it.

0: Josh Allen, Buffalo Bills, Joe Burrow, Cincinnati Bengals.
1: Wow.
0: Lamar Jackson, Baltimore Ravens. Let's see on the hit parade, Jeff. Matthew Stafford, the Los Angeles Rams. Those are my top four right there.
1: All right. You're not that far off. Josh Allen is number one. Last year he was number two. Here's the funny thing is Josh Allen's going to end his career. He's not going to have a Super Bowl.
0: That's sad. I think you may be right. Yeah.
1: I don't know. I mean, I know we do it every year. This is it for him and the Bills, but this feels like this is it for him and the Bills.
0: Talking about the window, it's closing, opening, closing, opening, closing.
1: Yeah. But I do agree with this. Like one of the general managers said, he says, you live and die with him. You can't get mad at him because he won a lot of games with a similar style and he was so good. He might be, there's a quote here that says, the most singularly unstoppable player at his position. He might be, there may not be a team, and I can think of, that relies more on one player in the last 25 years than the Bills and him.
0: Oh, Jeff, that's a pretty broad statement.
1: I think you
0: have to look back at the Kansas City Chiefs have really relied on Patrick Mahomes to make magic happen.
1: No.
0: Make a little magic. Make a little magic.
1: No.
0: You know, I think most NFL teams have that. I think no to that. I think Tom Brady was another guy, even though they had some success when Tom went down. But no, I think I think you're probably right. They depend on him more because he, as he goes, good Lord.
1: Yeah, I mean, nothing else happens.
0: No,
1: I mean, I don't know how long the guy can do the Superman thing. Here's my argument about the Chiefs. The Chiefs won a Super Bowl, the last Super Bowl, scoring only 23 points a game. Their most important player, other than Patrick Mahomes, would have been the defensive tackle. Chris Jones.
0: Mm-hmm.
1: Their defense won in that Super Bowl. That was why I would scream no at you repeatedly.
0: Well, I think in that Super Bowl, they did. Quite frankly, they did.
1: Okay.
0: But I think Patrick Mahomes has pulled rabbits out of his hat for so long. And I just think like every NFL team, I could say that for the Cowboys. The Cowboys defended on Dak Prescott. When Dak Prescott goes down, the Cowboys go under.
1: Well, any team with a quarterback is going to go under. All right. So Mahomes was number two. Matthew Stafford was number three. Last year he was number six. It is a Super Bowl or it is a bust for Matthew Stafford and the LA Rams. That's it. There is no gray area. There's no almost. It is you need to hold a trophy or it's been a bust.
0: And Aaron Donald has not signed yet, but I know he's working out.
1: He's working out
0: there. Yeah, he's working out.
1: Number four is Joe Burrow.
0: He may be another player. He went to a Super Bowl and lost a Super Bowl.
1: He may never get one.
0: He may never go back.
1: Not if he's staying there.
0: Yeah.
1: No. I think Joe Burrow somehow, some way tries to blow his time there up. Mm-hmm. I don't know how yet. He's number four. Lamar Jackson is five. I think that window is just about shut. Not in his talent, but about them winning one.
0: Well, I would disagree with that. I'll bet.
1: Okay.
0: I'll bet because I think they've got
1: the Ravens. I've got the field.
0: No, I didn't say that. I just think with that new infusion of leadership there, with Harbaugh going to New York with the Giants, I think you're going to see a different type of Raven team. You really are.
1: Do you want to pick them to win the Super Bowl?
0: No, I'll pick them to win their division right now, here and now.
1: Okay.
0: On this July 13th.
1: You went way out there with that one.
0: Yeah.
1: Number six is a man that is accused of bringing COVID, of assassinating John Kennedy, of ruining everything for everybody. But somehow general managers in the NFL think he's the sixth
0: Aaron
1: best.
0: Aaron Rodgers?
1: Dak Prescott.
0: Oh, Dak. What's Dak Prescott with COVID? What are you talking about?
1: You know, Cowboys fans blame him for everything. They think he... I didn't mean that literally.
0: A little dramatic. Yeah, I thought you were talking about Aaron Rodgers about COVID.
1: No. Aaron Rodgers, number six quarterback in the NFL? You got to be kidding me.
2: I have a question. Do you think because of Mahomes and Brady, we're going to have a whole generation of great quarterbacks that never get a Super Bowl?
0: Well, Dan Marino's the most one in my lifetime, Kyle.
1: I mean, yes.
0: Yeah.
1: Because the position is better than it's ever been.
0: Yes.
1: There's more great quarterbacks.
0: Bigger, stronger, faster, the whole gamut.
1: Well, I'm not going to say great. There's probably never been. I can go through this list of 10, and you're going to say all those guys are really good. I don't think 5, 10, 15 years ago you could say there are 10 to 12 great quarterbacks. There are probably 4 or 5, and they were defined by whether they got a Super Bowl. So, yeah, I think there's going to be fewer. Joe Burrow is going to, if he's healthy, Joe Burrow is going to be Dan Marino 2.0. Mm. Great, great passer. Not just good, great.
0: See, I don't think Josh Allen is ever leaving Buffalo.
1: I agree.
0: Joe Burrow could leave Cincinnati.
1: How?
0: Yeah. Well, he could just say, I'm not playing here, do something, and then.
1: They own him.
0: I know.
1: He took that deal. Remember, he got his house robbed, and a bikini model was there, and.
0: She was head of security.
1: Yeah.
0: Yeah.
1: So, yeah, I think Dak Prescott's not going to win a Super Bowl.
0: Oh, you want to make a bet? He's not going to win a Super Bowl.
1: No.
0: God, I hope I'm wrong. Wouldn't that be great on July 13th? Flag this tape just in case I'm
1: wrong.
0: Do it.
1: Say it. Just in case.
0: Just in case I'm wrong.
1: Are you, you're saying that he will win one?
0: No. Have to be the flukiest of flukiest things.
1: And when would that happen?
0: Well, I'm thinking this year.
1: This year?
0: Yeah. Yeah.
1: The Cowboys are going to win the Super Bowl this year?
0: No, I'm not saying that, but I think
1: this is their best chance?
0: Yeah, with the better defense, and they've got the two wide receivers. They've got a capable quarterback. They're a better team. I don't know. George Pickens, by the way, was in town today, I think, or yesterday. Bob Ballou posted something from KI. He's doing some clinic.
1: Well, Dak Prescott, George Pickens, and CeeDee Lamb are not their problem.
0: They don't play defense, do they?
1: Tackling people is their problem.
0: Yeah.
1: They don't tackle at all. He's 6, which is higher than what I would have thought. Then I think it gets kind of weird and interesting. Justin Herbert is number 7.
0: Justin Herbert is still a work in progress. I'm not so sure. I would put Baker in front of Justin Herbert. Put Trevor Lawrence in front of Herbert.
1: Maybe. But Baker Mayfield, yeah. Drake May is number 8. Seems a little early for that.
0: That seems awfully high for Drake May. That's like putting Bo Nix up there. By the way, did you see Baker yesterday at the American
1: Dancing.
0: Century?
1: Yes.
0: He was taking shots and drinking shotgun and beer. Yeah. Yeah, he was playing with the head coach of the Vikings and Trevor Lawrence, and it showed him after he shot, he went to the stands and gave him a shot, and he's drinking a beer.
1: Number 9 is Jared Goff.
0: Once was great.
1: That window's closed. I mean, how many of these guys you can say right now, that guy's not going to win a Super Bowl? Jared Goff, yes or no?
0: No.
1: All
0: he
1: right.
0: will not.
1: Justin Herbert, yes or no?
0: Yeah, I think he still have a chance because I've always liked the Chargers, and they're a couple of players away, and just they got to get
1: Prescott, back. Prescott, yes or no?
0: No.
1: Okay.
0: It's easy.
1: Joe Burrow, we've decided.
0: No, not
1: Lamar
0: on
1: Lamar Jackson?
0: Yes.
1: You think he wins one?
0: Yeah.
1: Better happen fast.
0: Oh, yeah.
1: All right. And then number 10 is kind of weird to me. Caleb Williams.
0: Boy, after one shining gear moment.
1: Here's a stat that is pretty alarming. And
0: alarming good or alarming bad?
1: Kind of alarming bad, but is what makes him so exciting. He has a 20.2% off-target rate.
0: Mm.
1: In other words, the ball's not close. 20% of the time. That was 37 out of 38 quarterbacks.
0: That's the Justin Fields fact. That's like Justin Fields.
2: I've heard him defend this because he says he throws the ball away more than anybody else in the league by a long shot.
1: Why?
2: Instead of throwing it and
1: getting sacked. Yeah, I know, I get that. Yeah. But he's such a good athlete, he wouldn't get sacked that much. He might be the most talented of those top 10 guys. Nah, I guess Josh.
2: That's just what his defense was.
1: Is that
2: because
1: right?
2: of that. Because people have gone to him about that, and he said, it's because I throw the ball away more than anybody else.
1: Okay. I'm not buying that. But you know who else I bet has a high, what's it called, the stat? I don't even know if they keep this in college. Off target? I bet you Arch Manning does.
0: Early Arch Manning, not now Arch Manning.
1: Those don't count?
0: Well, no, he was not very good. you look back at his first pass against Ohio State last year. Remember that?
1: Oh, gosh.
0: Guy was naked.
1: Oh, gosh.
0: Threw it at his feet.
1: Oh, gosh,
0: yeah.
1: Yes.
0: Yeah.
1: I mean, they weren't just off. They were.
0: Yeah.
1: Like, not even in the ballpark.
0: But that didn't happen against Michigan.
3: No way, Jose. Okay.
1: Coached by whom?
0: Biff Pogge. the legendary Biff Pogge, who's now the lifeguard at Mackinac Island in Michigan this summer. Old Biff.
1: Michigan had about 12 players.
0: Yeah.
1: They had to play both ways.
0: Come on, guys. Let's win this for Bo Schembechler. Who be Bo Schembechler?
1: I mean, they had to play both ways. I don't know yet. I'm not. Caleb Williams is worth the money, obviously. He's a spectacular player. The great arm, all that stuff. There's not, I mean, he and Josh Allen might be the most freakish players at the position. But I don't know that I'm quite buying that he misses that often because he's doing it on purpose.
0: On that list, there's no mention of your once favorite quarterback for your once favorite franchise from the black and blue division, Jordan Love and the Green Bay Packers.
1: No, there's no, in the top 10, there's also no Baker Mayfield, which I think is, I mean, I think for most of last year, he was one of the 10 best quarterbacks in the league. In fact, he's sort of like Josh Allen. He's carrying that team by himself.
0: He lost Mike Evans this year.
1: He's carrying that team by himself. They really weren't very good without
0: What's
1: him.
0: What's his name still as coach? Deer in the headlight, man.
1: Oh, gosh. The guy never says anything.
2: Yeah. He's got the hottest seat, I think, in the NFL this year.
1: No, he's done. Because they don't, I mean, outside of Baker Mayfield, what do they have?
0: Was that your friend who cut off his own penis? He probably looked like him, huh? He has no expression. Wait. He could be in a hurry.
1: The story is now circled back to, it's my friend cut off his penis?
0: Your friend.
1: I see,
0: your friend. Your friend from Indiana who cut off his penis and lit it.
1: Yeah, I'll just show you the text conversation we had that afternoon before he cut off his penis.
0: Did he ask him questions about switching his soccer player?
1: He just said he had a bad date the night before and said, the heck with it. And I said, what's up? Cutting off my penis.
0: But what I'm saying, he probably had the expression like, what's the coach at Tampa Bay? The guy that's expressionless. He could be
1: Todd Bowles.
0: He could be facing the Chinese army to the left and the Russians to his right. He'd that same look like.
1: The stadium could be on fire and he would never change expression.
0: Nothing bothers me.
1: And he never would say anything.
0: Yeah. Nothing bothers me.
1: Is he the first coach fired next year? Who's the first coach fired in the NFL next year? Go.
0: I hate to say it.
1: Don't say Schottenheimer.
0: No, Dan Campbell.
1: Oh, wow.
0: I hate to say that.
2: I don't know if he'd be really liked. They may let him finish the season if he's going to get fired.
1: Wow, that's an interesting take. Huh.
0: I think he will.
1: You think he's first up? Oh, boy. Yeah.
0: Yeah, I just hate that because talk about a guy who was on the lip of the cup. They were a quarter and 2 minutes away from a Super Bowl, and he just went stupid.
1: He gets fired before Todd Bowles. There's really not that many coaches that get fired next year because
0: they're all so damn new.
1: They all just took over new jobs.
0: Yeah.
1: I mean, what do we have, six or seven get fired the year before?
0: Yeah.
1: The turnover's too high. I mean, you can't fire the guy in Cleveland yet. He'll get fired in 2 years.
0: No. You can't fire the Jet coach. I'm sorry. Yeah. He's out. Yeah, the former Detroit Lion.
1: He's fired by August 1st.
0: His brother's Austin A.I.S.D.
1: He's fired already.
0: Yeah.
1: He's fired already. And thankfully, he'll be fired. It'll be like that's one of the few times the whole league goes, thank you. Get that poor man out of there.
0: He is age.
1: Yeah.
0: You know, Aaron Glenn has aged so much. The great Aggie player.
1: Yeah.
0: His brother's the AISD school athletic director.
1: Yeah.
0: Yeah, he will say thank you.
1: I mean, Robert Saleh looked like Rumpelstiltskin by December that year. Yeah, he's done. Done.
0: He's the number one.
1: He's number
0: God
1: one.
0: Love him.
1: Mean, poor guy. He's number one.
0: Who's going to be our quarterback? Gino? Okay.
1: Yeah, whatever.
0: Honey, pack the house.
1: I bet you I bet they're on Zillow all the time.
0: Mm-hmm.
1: I bet they've already sold it. He's going to live in a hotel for a while, just till he can get fired. He's got to do the Robert Saleh thing, where you have to go to treatment for a while, detox, you have to get over the trauma of coaching the Jets.
0: All right, we got to take
1: He's
0: another
1: first.
0: Break.
1: Dan, you think Dan Campbell second?
0: I hate to say that because I like Dan Campbell.
1: I like him so much. What is
0: R.C. So I like R.C. Slocum. R.C. Slocum.
1: What does that have to do with it? What does that have to do with Dan Campbell?
0: R.C. told me one time he's a great young man and. I think if things would have fallen, he would have been head coach at A&M.
1: Would that have been better or worse for the Aggies?
0: Better.
1: No.
0: No. I think he's a – I don't know. I don't know. Elko,
2: Depends on when you slot him in. I mean, better than Jimbo, probably, but.
0: Yeah, better than Jimbo. Okay. Jimbo was a fraud.
1: Would they be better off, would Texas A&M be better off right now with Dan Campbell or with giant-shirted Mike Elko?
0: I'm with all due respects to the big moo-moo wearing Mike Elko, I would say Dan Campbell.
2: I don't think so.
1: I don't either. I mean, that fourth and seven stuff is borrowed time.
0: Everybody does that in college football, Jeff.
1: Does Mike Elko do that?
2: No.
1: I don't feel like
0: he
1: does.
0: You don't think he does? Well, he damn sure should have done it against Miami.
1: Tried something. Yeah, exactly.
0: That last play against Miami, exactly. Kyle. Let's throw it into the 15th row at Kyle Field.
1: Yeah. Oof. He doesn't seem like a fourth and seven guy, psycho fourth and seven.
2: He doesn't call offensive plays, though.
1: Oh, okay.
2: It was Colin Klein. He's at Kansas State now. He calls the defense.
1: Yeah.
2: Elko does.
0: Well, that defense is good for the legs. Well,
1: it was
0: against South Carolina.
1: What do you mean? Austin? Where they parted the sea?
0: I retract that statement.
1: Said, yeah. Let's watch Arch Manning have a track meet. Go, Arch, go.
0: Remember when Arch threw that duck hop?
1: Yeah.
0: Oh, nobody could catch it.
1: Yeah. Okay. I'm going with Kyle on this. I don't. Like, what's the upside to having Dan Campbell at A&M? What is it? You got money. Yeah. All that matters is you buy players. So
0: he called plays last year, though. Campbell called. Remember, he took some plays.
1: Yeah, how'd that
0: he
1: work
0: lost
1: out?
0: All his. Ben Johnson goes to the Bears.
1: Right.
0: Aaron Glenn goes to the Jets. Yeah, it didn't work out very well. Okay, we've got to take a break. After this break, more on the Monday edition here at 102.7 ESPN.
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1: Jeff Ward. In the NFL, the customer is king. In college football, the coach is king. It's so weird to me. Everything in the NFL is about you, the consumer. Okay, the NFL will give you the most entertaining product in the most user-friendly ways that it can. It lives and breathes to be in the media business. The messaging now is, and from college football coaches, and they get away with it, is it's about us. It's about us winning. It's about us getting in that tournament. The NFL would say, we don't give a flip what you say, coach. All we care about is the betting public, the fantasy public, and the viewing public. That's all that matters, because that's how we make money. This is why I've said the networks have to take control, and they should start by taking control of scheduling. There. This shouldn't even be a topic. Scheduling should be taken away from the college program. They don't have you in mind, which is weird to me.
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0: Okay, we be back on this Monday afternoon here on 1027 ESPN. I'm interested on that quarterback list. Was Sam Darnold on that list, the Super Bowl winning quarterback for the Seattle Seahawks?
1: No, he was not.
0: Wow.
1: Nor should he be.
0: What?
1: Yeah. He's not one of the 10 best quarterbacks in the NFL.
0: He damn sure was last year.
1: No, he wasn't. He was on the best defense in the NFL.
0: He was the field general.
1: Right. He kept the game. He kept them between the lines. Yeah. Right. That's all.
2: He also wasn't the offensive player that won the Super Bowl MVP.
0: You hard asses over here.
1: What are you talking about? What's wrong with that?
0: Sam, from me, Ed Clements, I'm sorry. Oh. I'm working with two guys who must love Drew Locke, the backup quarterback, a lot.
1: Golly.
0: Gee whiz.
1: No. I mean, Sam Darnold is exactly what the Seahawks need, who, by the way, were the team in the league that went for fourth down the least.
0: There was also a quarterback we talked about who never won a Philip Rivers never won a Super Bowl. Did you know he owns the, and I was on one of the machines today I was working out. Do you know he owns the record for consecutive passes in a game?
1: Completed, I assume.
0: He completed consecutive. Guess how many it was?
1: 26.
0: That's very good. It's 25.
1: Yeah.
0: 25 consecutive passes. I thought that was phenomenal stat for Phil Rivers. I thought it was phenomenal.
1: Maybe he should come back again.
0: Yeah. So weighing in at 275.
1: I'm going to guess who had the previous record, consecutive completions.
0: I don't know. That wasn't flashed on my. I was watching the NFL.
1: I'd look that up because I think that's interesting.
0: Okay.
1: Who would have had the previous record for completions? I'm going to say it might be Drew Brees.
18: I think so.
1: That's what I'm going to say because I'm a nerd like this. That's my guess. My other guess would be Marino had a bunch of crazy numbers, but maybe not that one.
0: Man, I'm slow punching this in.
1: Try to use both hands. Did you ever take typing class?
0: Listen, I've got in this. This room we're in, this damn poker table.
1: Stupid.
0: If I move,
1: this is the dumbest setup.
0: It's the dumbest setup ever.
1: It really is amateurish.
0: Okay, Philip Rivers
2: is tied with Nick Foles, and then after that
1: Nick
2: is Ryan Tannehill.
0: Ryan Tannehill.
1: Oh my!
0: And then Marcus Mariota. Gee whiz!
1: Wow, I'd lose money on that.
0: Single game.
1: All of a sudden, that record has just lost its luster. T3 Monahan tweets, got to agree with Ward about Josh Allen. You could argue Adrian Peterson, the Vikings in 2012, talking about the team that relied most on one player. But you have to go back to Barry Sanders for the Lions in the 90s for a team that leans on one player like the Bills do. Yeah, I mean, Barry Sanders was all they had. Well, they had Calvin Johnson. the Lions.
0: For all those years.
1: Yes.
2: I thought you meant at the same time as Barry Sanders.
1: No.
2: I was like, what?
1: Okay, T3 Monahan also tweets, it took four lighters to get the fire going. Sounds like this guy had some natural fire-retarded penis.
0: Oh. Hmm.
1: Okay. Here's a joke. Great balls of fire.
0: Goodness gracious, great balls of fire.
1: Is that better than Kyle's? I don't think so. Kyle, when's the one-line joke of the day?
0: What movie did they sing? Goodness gracious, great balls of fire.
1: Top Gun.
0: You're exactly right. Who sang it?
1: Meg Ryan before her new head.
0: Yes. And Goose. And Maverick. Yeah.
1: And, of course, the lovely Kelly McGillis.
0: Who's playing for the other team. Yes.
1: The fact that she's lesbian is not the reason why she's not hired back.
0: She's older.
1: She's fat.
0: Oh, Jeff, don't be cruel.
1: No, that's why she's not hired back.
0: Don't be cruel.
1: No, wasn't she lesbian then?
0: No, I don't think she was out of the closet. What's your name, Kelly? What?
1: McGillis. What do you mean? She didn't get a callback because everybody that was somebody.
0: Oosh.
1: In the previous.
0: Ay. I don't think she would have gotten a callback.
1: Oh, boy.
0: Yeah. You knew they got, though. They got the beautiful Jennifer Connelly to play.
1: Right.
0: The love interest.
1: Well, yeah, you had to look like. You couldn't be hideous like she is.
0: Oh, come on, man.
1: What?
0: She's aging naturally. Obviously, she's not been introduced to GLPs.
1: That's what I'm saying.
0: Boy, she was beautiful in that Top Gun 20.
1: Are you sure about that? I don't know.
0: Here she is.
1: A little frumpy.
0: At that, 26 years ago? No, are you kidding me?
1: But that your allegation that she was discriminated against because she's lesbian, I don't believe is accurate.
0: No. I think you're exactly right.
1: That's why she didn't get the job again.
0: I was making the comment.
1: Or even a job.
0: There's nothing wrong with being a lesbian or a homosexual. Don't get to each his own.
1: You say that down the hall?
0: I do. I do, and I get blasted for it.
1: Sure.
0: You ungodly beast! No,
1: you're going to end up like the Pettis guy.
0: I just feel like she had aged out of that role.
1: Yeah. Well, yeah, they couldn't have her back as his love interest, but they could have given her something. Everybody got a role.
0: Well, Tom Cruise is old, but he looks...
1: Well, I know that, but I mean...
0: Filter on his face, too, all the time.
1: Is that right?
0: Oh, yeah, they got them just like they had for Diane Sawyer.
1: Really?
0: Give me that filter, yeah.
1: Huh. I did not know that.
0: I made that up.
1: I was going to believe you. You're supposed to be in the business, but they could have... Obviously, Val Kilmer had the famous cameo, but the word is that they were trying to give everybody a chance to come back and not her. Why couldn't she have been, I don't know, she could have like been a mechanic or something. She could have been and worked at the bar.
0: Yeah, she could have.
1: Give her something.
0: Yeah.
1: Did she not earn it?
0: And, you know, you can give makeup to
1: just because
0: things.
1: She's lesbian, you're keeping her out of the movie.
0: I'm not saying that. I'm saying that she is just, she aged out of her. She's almost 70 years old.
1: Okay.
0: I know that. A guy that's still flying a jet airplane is not going to, I don't think so.
1: No, I know that. We got that. She's hideous. But
0: she's not hideous.
1: But to me, the disrespect is she didn't even get a gig at all.
0: They didn't get a call.
1: I mean, the point of the movie was that you get to have these cameos of famous people from the previous.
0: Where would she have been, though?
1: Like, I mean, even what's his name? Ed Harris was back.
0: Would have been in Nun.
1: He's 100 years old.
0: Oh, he's a fun actor, that Ed Harris.
1: Okay.
0: Yeah.
1: But he had a cameo.
0: Yeah.
1: I mean,
0: yeah, they should have thrown her a little
1: more. I'm defending the woman and saying you couldn't. I bet her agent said, you mean everybody else gets to come back for something and she doesn't?
0: She could have been like a diplomat. You know what I mean?
1: Yeah, she could have swept the floors or something.
0: No. She didn't sweep the floors. Come on, man. She could have been a diplomat.
1: She could have been a mechanic on the plane. Remember that supersonic jet? They had a bunch of people around there. She could have worked on that.
0: Give her some
1: overalls.
0: She was within the teaching of these Top Guns. Remember that? She was a Top Gun expert.
1: Right. But bring her back. Okay, you want to bring her back as the expert
0: she was
1: again?
0: A flight instructor.
1: Okay,
0: yeah.
1: We'll let her. You know, sit by a computer or something. Just something.
0: Val Kilmer, God love him, his last role. He was sick when they shot it and everything.
1: Harris is back. He's 100. The other dude that was on, what was the guy who says, And the first one, he says, I can't believe I have to say this. I have to give you your shot. The dude in the sweaty guy from the first one, the captain on the ship.
19: I don't remember him.
1: I mean, I he may be dead, too. But everybody got a job back.
19: All right, we got to take a break.
1: Except her. It's
19: discrimination. It was because aging and portliness got her. Yeah.
1: Well, you say it's because she's lesbian.
19: No, no, no. I've just made the point in my opening statement. Life has really changed for Kelly McGillis.
1: She was lesbian when they first made the movie.
19: No, I don't believe she was. I don't believe she'd. Here, would you like me to Google when she came out of the closet?
1: Yeah.
19: It makes me no difference at all. You know what I mean?
1: I told you she could wear some overalls and work on a plane.
19: Gee whiz. Back with more. 1027 ESPN.
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1: All right, 512-834-1027, call or text. On Twitter, it's at Jeff Ward Show. You know, for all this stuff arguing, which I think is kind of lame, people going, well, you know, America just had some great athletes playing. There are great athletes playing, and I don't know how accurate. Somebody can shoot this down, but I think it is comparing apples to apples. So I've tried to tell you, I don't think you appreciate how fast guys are moving on a soccer field. We now have the numbers are in, and it turns out arguably the biggest star of the tournament, Kylian Mbappe, as of now, is the fastest player in team sports history on a field. Faster than Tyreek Hill. How about this? Clocked at 37.6 kilometers per hour, which would put him at what? Miles per hour. What did we say, Kyle? It's
2: 23.6.
1: In the NFL, all right? In the NFL, the previous records have been Tyreek Hill at 23.24. That was in 2017. Raheem Mostert, Mostert, and is the fastest running back ever recorded. In 2020, he was clocked at 23.1. Now, this is Kylian Mbappe, who's, I think, probably the most dangerous player in the tournament. The fastest, the only person who has beaten that on the field is Fox's Thierry Henry, who reached 39.2 kilometers per hour in 1998. What is that in miles per hour? 25-ish?
2: 24.35.
1: Okay.
2: Or 36.
1: So these two guys, these two French players, aren't that far behind Usain Bolt. Okay? The top speed during Usain Bolt's record-setting 100 meters in 2009 was 27.8 miles per hour. Now, to be fair, that's on a track and spikes and everything else. That's nuts. So the fastest recorded times in the World Cup so far, Kylian Mbappe at 37.6 kilometers per hour. Hakimi, who played past tense for Morocco, 35.6. Erling Haaland, 35.6 kilometers per hour. Harry Kane hit 31.4.
3: White guy, Harry Kane?
1: Yeah.
3: Trump's friend?
1: I don't know when they clocked Lionel Messi, but they clocked him at 30.9 kilometers per hour.
3: Wow.
1: That might be the only 30-yard sprint he's had. But Kylian Mbappe ran, how fast was it, miles per hour, Kyle?
3: You sent me that deal.
1: Yeah, I send you stuff like this, and you ask me questions about the sprinklers.
3: Well,
2: 23.37.
1: He's faster than Tyreek Hill. Erling Haaland is faster than Tyreek Hill. Haaland, who didn't do anything, just disappeared, all that buildup and just disappeared. But England defended him really well. He was clocked at 35.6. How fast is that?
3: That is fast. Faster than a speeding bullet. It's like Superman.
2: A little over 22.
1: He's almost as fast as Tyreek Hill. Tyreek Hill has the fastest time in the NFL on the field at 23.4, something like that.
3: Sadly, probably not anymore after that injury. Go.
1: No, right. Never again.
2: Yeah, 23.24 for Tyreek.
1: That's ridiculous. Thierry Henry has the fastest. Who's almost as fast as Usain Bolt. You don't know who that is, do you?
3: Usain Bolt is a great, is he Jamaican? Sprinter who is so by that son of a gun.
1: He's clocked at 27.8 miles per hour.
3: He could really fly.
1: Okay, Thierry Henry, who played for France before Kylian Mbappe in 1998, he was recorded on the field at, how accurate is this stuff, to be honest? 39.2 kilometers per hour.
4: What are you doing?
3: Got my umbrella. It's about to rain. I bought an umbrella Saturday. Don't you love, first umbrella I've ever bought.
1: You usually steal them?
3: I usually get them at golf tournaments, but look
1: you
3: at
1: steal
3: this.
1: Them.
3: No, I got this at Sue Patrick, 5222 Burnett Road. It's
1: fancy
3: a great
1: Longhorn.
3: One. Yeah, I used it Saturday.
1: How much did you pay?
3: $30-something bucks.
1: I don't believe you.
3: I got a little discount.
1: Yeah, I thought so.
3: But no, I was there, and it was raining like son of God. I had to go visit a friend at the hospital, so I had to get this because I didn't want to get all wet. But I just love this umbrella.
1: I'm glad you're so excited about this.
3: Yeah, fiberglass shaft.
1: You'll lose it in a week.
3: Fiberglass. Sure, someone will steal it here.
1: Steal it, yeah.
3: Someone will steal
1: yeah,
3: it.
1: Yeah, that's true.
3: That somebody may be you because you like to... You like to steal my stuff.
1: No, I don't.
3: We ate all the damn peanuts today.
1: Oh, yeah, I know.
3: Would you like a peanut, Jeff? You look like Jumbo the elephant over there. Oh!
1: What was that sound?
3: Oh!
1: Is that the sound elephants make?
3: Yeah.
1: Is it?
3: Can we talk about college football news? Texas Tech just won't go away.
1: Yeah.
3: Now there is big-time discussions that your man, Cody Campbell, and Joy McGuire, and the rest of the brain trust up in Lubbock, they are considering ditching the Big 12 for the Atlantic Coast Conference.
1: Yeah.
3: And you know what? The competition would be really good. How they would be an addition to the ACC. Tech and SMU from Texas, Miami, Florida State. I'm thinking that... It's a fit, sort of. It's a fit. But I do think...
1: I don't believe it.
3: I think it's exciting saying that. They can control, if they still continue to spend money, like UT and A&M and Drunken Sailors, they're going to control the Big 12 in football. They're already...
1: Yeah, I saw the report. I think it was in Fortune, of all places, Fortune.com. I think this is, I don't believe them, and I think it's a way of fighting the Big 12. I think it's his way, again, because apparently he will not be quiet. I think it's his way of saying.
3: He who, Cody, you mean?
1: Yeah.
3: Yeah.
1: He's Texas Tech.
3: He is Reckum Seckum, Texas Tech.
1: Start with the head coach. I don't really need this noise right now.
3: Well, Joy's trying to temper the deal. He's got distractions working that jacket he had on at the
1: yeah, exactly.
3: The Monster Energy.
1: I mean, I just don't know why you would start this right now.
3: Yeah.
1: Except that I think it's
3: I
1: a
3: say
1: way.
3: It's a fit. It's not really a fit, is it? No. They're better fit with the Arizona schools and TCU and Okie State. Yeah.
1: I think the smart thing to do would be for the Big 12 and the ACC to merge. Get ahead of the super conference thing. That's what I would recommend. But
3: would that be that there's some dead weight though in that ACC, but there's dead weight in the Big 12.
1: Yeah,
3: there's dead weight in the SEC.
1: Yeah, there's dead weight everywhere. But I mean, I don't really see that bigger, that much greater of an upside if Texas Tech were being serious. I don't really see it.
3: Mm.
1: Well, what's the advantage? There's not any more money that I know of.
2: The ACC network has their own deal rather than the Big 12 doesn't
1: have
2: their
1: own.
2: So
1: will they make more money?
2: Maybe.
1: So my take is, as of right now, is I don't believe it, and I think it's a way to take a shot at the Big 12.
3: Probably so.
1: I think it's a stupid thing to do, too, by the way. I think it's really a bad look. You really are addicted to publicity, man. I don't think this came from nowhere. I think it was intentional. And I think it was intentional to try to shoot the finger at the Big 12. That's what I think. Now, they may turn around and do it. I don't know why, just to get away from the Big 12, just because they hate them?
3: Yeah, I think they hate the Big 12 now because suing them and everything. Yeah, I think because of the lawsuit.
1: The Big 12 was left with the burden of all of college football.
3: Brett,
1: as soon as your man went on MAGA and went and got his friend, they had no option.
3: But your Mac was a jackass, I thought, at the Big 12 meetings when that reporter asked a question about, you know, you didn't do anything about Oklahoma State and the goofballs with the paddles. You banned the tortillas. and now you've sued. And he said, I'm glad you asked that question. Stand up and say it again.
1: Yeah, I thought that was a bad look. I agree with that. But I thought the question was long-winded and really kind of an ass-kissing question for Texas Tech.
3: Well, it was. It was. Yeah.
1: I thought it was both, but bad by both. But I think the blood is so bad with Cody Campbell, who is just going to do whatever he wants, apparently. Forget the coach. Forget the noise you're making again. I kind of think this is a way of saying, up yours, we'll get out of here.
3: Yeah.
1: You agree with that, or you think it's legit?
3: I think they are legitimately, because they are very, very sure of themselves right now. They made the playoffs last year. And again, as I said last week, I credit Joy was saying, hey, it's not good enough just to go to the playoffs. Yeah, we need to win a game.
1: Right. I don't think any of this is Joey McGuire's doing. I think that's now pretty obvious.
3: There's nothing really that is his decision anymore.
1: I'm embarrassed for him. And you know what he doesn't need right now on his team? A bunch of noise like that.
3: Right.
1: Could they not just go and play?
3: Because as Jeff Ward said last week, that big game waits in mid-September. By the way,
1: making fun of me about that.
3: Yeah, the defending champion Tech was picked to repeat as Big 12 champs, receiving 14 first-place votes, 254 points. BYU, which lost to the Red Raiders, received the other two first-place votes. Utah was picked to finish fifth, followed by, Houston. Houston was picked to finish in a tie for third in the Big 12 with Arizona. Okay. Arizona's got a really good coach.
1: Yeah.
3: But Houston has a really good coach and a really good team. Utah was picked fifth, followed by TCU, Arizona State, K-State, Oklahoma State, and Baylor.
1: Okay, if Texas Tech does not win the Big 12, do they go to the tournament?
3: No, they don't, Jeff.
1: They don't.
3: I'm glad you asked that question. They don't.
1: It's a statement, but okay.
3: Yeah, they don't.
1: Yeah.
3: And I just don't see them losing in the regular season unless it is to Houston, and that would be...
1: They lost a year ago to Arizona State.
3: Well, they did, but remember Baron Morton got hurt in that game.
1: Yeah.
3: And it was on the road. And
1: who's their quarterback
3: and Arizona,
1: now?
3: Same Will, yeah, from
1: Hot Time. Okay, just saying.
3: But he's got experience now. But it was on the road at Arizona State.
1: Okay.
3: Tough place to play in Tempe. Tough place to play.
1: I think Sam Leavitt was playing for Arizona State.
3: Sam Leavitt. Sam, he didn't get hurt, Lynn?
1: I don't think so. I think he beat Tech. I don't really know what they're accomplishing. I don't know how much more money could really be. And if you're just so butthurt that you just want to leave the league just to do what? Just to travel more?
3: I think just to say we don't need your BS.
1: Okay.
3: You energy drink led conference. But if they continue on the same trajectory and say monetary goals, they should be nominating. Because nobody else can spend money like they do. Yeah.
1: I mean, SMU could. I don't know if they do. Mm-hmm. I guess. I don't know.
3: That would be a great Texas matchup, SMU.
1: Yeah.
3: And Texas Tech.
1: I think the Southwest Conference should be.
3: Can you imagine?
1: I think it should be a thing.
3: Oh, my gosh.
1: It'd be a really good league.
3: Yeah. And see, you know who'd be the weak link? You got to get Rice out of there. I'm not.
1: Rice is done. I'm not doing that.
3: Arkansas would be a weak link.
1: Yeah, I don't want Arkansas in that league either.
3: Yeah. But TCU, Texas, SMU, Texas Tech, and the Aggies, hellaciously good league.
1: And Houston.
3: And Houston Cougars.
1: Right.
3: Hellaciously good league.
1: Look how good the top half of your league is.
3: Oh, yeah.
1: Now, Baylor, it's over.
3: It may be over, Dave.
1: It's over. But you stick Texas State in there?
3: Sure. Go Cats, go.
1: Probably put UTSA in there, and you got a good league.
3: You've got a really good league.
1: Yeah. I mean,
3: and your travel costs are down, too.
1: I'm taking a bus everywhere.
3: Yellow Dog.
1: Taking a bus.
3: Get on the bus, boys.
1: Yeah. Yeah, I don't know. You think Tech may go. I think it's just a way to flip off the Big 12.
3: Jeff, let me just say anything's possible because – to have Stanford and Cal,
1: right?
3: Okay, bless you. Stanford and Cal in the ACC. How absurd is that? How absurd to have Washington and USC and UCLA, and Oregon in the Big Ten. Just absurd. I like the regional matchups. I like the regional pictures.
1: I do too.
3: Yeah.
1: I don't see If you take pettiness and fighting out of it, I don't really understand what Texas Tech would gain by going to the ACC.
3: Just it would be the middle finger.
1: Yeah.
3: Yeah.
1: I mean, what are the best teams in the ACC?
3: Miami.
1: Okay.
3: Great team.
1: Uh-huh.
3: Florida State should be every year, but they're not.
1: They're not. Their coaches are going to get fired by November.
3: SMU.
1: Yeah. I mean,
3: SMU and Miami.
2: Florida Duke State. Won the league, and they're Duke, not good.
1: Yeah, yeah they Duke's won seven games and won the league.
3: Yeah, Virginia's so, well, not that I good. Syracuse is no
1: that's
3: good.
1: My point Wake's is, no I don't. Good. I don't really see how that league is better.
3: Georgia Tech's not bad.
1: Okay. Neither is Arizona.
3: No.
1: Neither is Houston.
3: Correct.
1: BYU is better than both of them.
3: Yes.
1: So why are you leaving again? Or threatening to leave?
3: Just because you've been treated poorly by the Big 12 Conference.
1: And that would be his call?
3: That'd be Cody's call.
1: Yeah.
3: Yeah, Cody's call to do that.
1: Okay.
3: Again, stranger things have happened. I remember the days when we did think for about a week that Texas was going to the Pac-12. It was no doubt about it.
1: It should have happened.
3: Texas and Tech were going to the Pac-12. They're going to the Pac-12.
1: Tech, not so much, but Texas, yes.
3: Texas definitely was going to go to the Pac-12.
1: And it would have been a better league.
3: And we all got excited about going to Arizona State and Arizona and the California trips. It was going to be a really, really good league.
1: It'd be a better league.
3: Yeah.
1: I thought they should have done it. I still think they should have done it, even to this day.
3: Well, the Big 12 turned out good, except the Aggies, a few years after that, went to the SEC.
1: But Texas wasn't very good in the Big 12?
3: Well, they won the first ever Big 12 championship. I'd like to remind you of that day
1: when
3: your friend kicked the field goal in St. Louis.
1: I know that.
3: Oh, God. He's got to be.
1: Oh. He was near death during that game. I think he was going to survive to the third quarter.
3: He was sneaking cigarettes on the field.
1: He had cigs hanging out of his mouth. He had an oxygen machine.
3: And he was wearing boots.
1: Yeah.
3: And it was the first ever one of those.
1: First one. Total disaster.
3: $1 million.
1: They ended up giving him, I can't remember what the check was, like 100, 50?
3: I don't know. But they made such a big, well, the former Longhorn All-American Jeff Ward's been coaching Pete for the last 2 days.
1: Yeah.
3: And you're right, Pete did know.
1: Oh, no. He lost a hip. I mean, I knew it, too. As soon as I saw him, I thought, this is it. This is our bit.
3: Yeah.
1: This is going to be the buildup. They put him on inside. It was the first, I don't know, first time Dr. Pepper did one of these halftime things, right? And so it was a shocking game because Texas was a 20-point underdog and playing lights out. And so they're showing him on the camera leading up to this. And I told the guy, Dr. Pepper, I said, they're going to boo him.
3: Yeah.
1: They are? Yeah. Look at him.
3: He was 80-something years old.
1: And everyone else is going, man, I could do that. I could do that. Give me a chance. And they show the camera, and he's just standing there with a cig.
3: And boots. Cowboy boots.
1: Yeah.
3: And he had his lovely wife with him.
1: Yeah, she was very nice.
3: But they gave you that jacket, that letter jacket.
1: I still have it.
3: The Dr. Pepper letter jacket.
1: That thing is so gaudy. It's very large, too. It's way too big for me.
3: We'll give it to your old buddy over here. I'll probably wear it.
1: It's real leather, though.
3: Well, you ought to put it on eBay and make some dough.
1: Huh. It's not a bad idea.
3: Yeah.
1: I don't even know where it is.
3: Really? Well, that guy...
1: It might be cool again.
3: Maybe. When that guy kicked it, he looked like Conor McGregor from Saturday Night in that goofball bout.
1: Yeah.
3: Did you watch that, Kyle?
1: Not get airborne.
2: Yeah, I watched all 30 seconds.
3: 30 seconds.
1: It just fizzled off the tee.
3: Oh, yeah.
1: It just spun to the right, and they just rained boos down.
3: Ooh. And here came the executive vice president of Dr. Pepper to present him a check.
1: With a cardboard check.
3: And he limped off.
1: Yeah. His wife was that. She never put her bag. She carried her suitcase everywhere she went.
3: Yeah.
1: She was ready to go to
3: They were truly small-town people because he'd registered like his local
1: 7-Eleven.
3: 7-Eleven store. And they
1: partnership of 7-Eleven.
3: Yeah.
1: I just don't want him to break something on my watch, and I don't want him to die.
3: Mm-hmm. Well, he pulled a hip.
1: I need my jacket and my Dr. Pepper, and I need out of here.
3: We got to take a break. Hey, by the way, the home run derby's tonight. The All-Star game is in Philadelphia, Pennsylvania. 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

0: head-to-head to home run derby. They never went head-to-head to home run derby. But I remember Sammy Sosa was.
1: They went head-to-head in a home run competition.
0: They did, but a home run derby on an all-star.
1: Pretty
0: but
1: good
0: I just,
1: documentary about that.
0: Yeah, I just remember one, I guess the one home run derby, Sammy Sosa was just, he was on roids, but he was just sweating like crazy. And he was underneath the stadium taking swings, but yeah.
1: Have you seen him?
0: Yeah, I've seen, yeah. Pigmentation is churned, yeah.
1: What is that?
0: I don't know what that is. I'm
1: I mean,
0: not sure.
1: Seriously,
0: yeah. I don't know what he's.
1: What happened?
0: Is
1: that intentional?
0: I think it.
1: For those that don't
0: been.
1: Know, Sammy Sosa is much
0: lighter
1: skinned, and I don't know what to make of it.
0: I'm gonna look it up.
2: I type in "Why is Sammy Sosa?" and the first thing that comes up is "White now."
1: Yeah.
0: Radically lightened his skin over
1: in the
0: years
1: documentary,
0: using cosmetic skin bleaching,
2: yeah,
0: creams.
1: What? It's intentional?
0: Cosmetic skin bleaching creams. In 2009 interview on Univision, Sosa explained that he used a European softening cream before bed. He started the cream, naturally whittled away his
1: hang on.
0: Melanin? Melala?
1: Yeah. But, okay, wait. There's a cream so powerful that it will,
0: yeah,
1: lighten you.
0: Yes,
1: that much
0: bleach. Yeah,
1: he doesn't even.
0: Thank you, Siri.
1: He doesn't even look like the same person.
0: No, he doesn't.
1: It's not even close.
0: Yeah, there's a picture of him. Yeah,
1: I know. I'm looking at Kyle's pulled them all up.
0: Wow,
1: he doesn't even look like the same person. Okay, why?
0: He looks like the Joker.
1: Yeah,
0: as a light-skinned person.
1: Why?
0: I don't know.
1: I don't understand.
0: I don't know why he did that.
1: It was intentional.
0: Well, Michael Jackson did that too.
1: I know.
0: Yeah.
1: Why?
2: I think he wears colored contacts too to make his eyes like blue or green.
0: Oh, wow. Look at that. That looks spooky. That's Sammy Sosa on the right, Kyle?
1: There's no way.
0: Oh, man.
1: If he walked in to this building, present day, there's no way you would know that's Sammy Sosa.
0: No.
1: I wouldn't. Why did he do that?
0: I guess to each his own. Why do people get cosmetic surgery? Why do people do what?
1: Does he think he looks better?
0: I bet he does.
1: Did somebody tell him you look like a fool?
0: I don't think I would tell him.
1: Okay.
0: After all those roids that he has, usually has bats in his hand.
1: You call him, he looks like the Joker.
0: Well, he does. It's just almost comedic.
1: Yeah, I agree.
0: Yeah.
1: Well, the sidebar issue, I guess, but the documentary about he and Mark McGwire is great.
0: Yeah.
1: But in that documentary, it was the first time that I had seen Sammy Sosa, and it takes away from the documentary because you're the whole time you're freaking out going, why is Sammy Sosa borderline albino? You can't think about anything else.
2: There's a headline here. It says, don't make fun of Sammy Sosa's skin bleaching. Try to understand it. He wanted to be white a long time ago. Doing it as a baseball player made no sense.
1: Wait.
0: Someone just texted me.
1: I'm supposed to understand that?
0: He has a disease where he has splotches.
1: Okay.
0: It's a disease, according to a friend.
1: That would make much more sense. He's trying to even it out?
0: Mm-hmm, I guess so. Splotches.
1: So he had light-colored splotches,
0: uh-huh,
1: and he thought he would use the cream to even it out.
0: Uh-huh.
1: That would make sense. Would you talk to your dermatologist about that tomorrow?
0: Oh, sure,
1: also,
0: when I'm under the knife.
1: You got to talk to her about the penis thing.
0: It's a him. It's a specialist. It's a him, yeah.
1: Oh.
0: My regular ones are her, yeah.
1: All right. And then ask
0: talk
1: him about...
0: Talk about lighting your penis on fire.
1: And then ask him, can you want to do the whitening thing that Sammy Sosa did?
0: No, I'm pretty white as it is. Pretty red. You know, I've got that Irish, Scotch-Irish look like, yeah. I'm having drinks all the time.
1: Clitoral
0: maybe
1: 5.
0: You will not recognize when I get back.
1: I know, because maybe they...
0: Maybe you do my eyes
1: is
0: tomorrow.
1: Is that cream
0: too.
1: That powerful?
0: I guess so. Wouldn't that burn at night?
1: I do the one skin things under my eyes. I do their commercials too.
0: Is that for sagging eyebrows or?
1: Well, it's for people like me who don't sleep and your eyes, after a while, just start to have dark eyes. Look like I got black eyes.
0: I never noticed that.
1: Well, that's because
0: I don't look at a person's physical. I just look at what's inside. And I look inside you and you're a mess.
1: Exactly. Don't look inside me.
0: You are a mess.
1: Yeah.

0: Okay, Clitrell 5 tweets, just blow up the Big 12 and the SEC and bring back the Southwest Conference.
1: Love it. I would love it.
0: Look at the records of last year of
1: Texas,
0: A&M, Tech, Houston.
1: TCU won 9 or 10.
0: Okay, so that's 19. What did Texas finish with, 8 or 9? 28. I think there were 61 wins between those teams last year. I'm sorry, how's that not a good league?
1: And your dead weight would be, Baylor was average last year. They weren't awful. They were average. SMU was really good again.
0: Well, they went 7 or 8.
1: Yeah.
0: Had a down year for them.
1: Yeah. You get, with all due respect to the boys from the Institute, you get rid of Rice.
0: Well, yeah.
1: And Arkansas is a drag.
0: Yeah.
1: They're a drag.
0: You make it a statewide conference. Mm-hmm. You had Texas State. They were only 1-4-5.
1: It'd be fun.
0: What did they win?
1: They won 6, didn't they, Kyle?
0: Yeah,
1: we went to a bowl game, for goodness sakes. Yeah.
0: There.
1: Yeah.
0: Better markets than the SEC?
1: UTSA, San Antonio, Alamo Dome.
0: Snake Farm.
1: Snake Farm, baby.
0: I'm not kidding.
1: I like it. Me like it.
0: I do, too. I'm not kidding. Now, there's no way A&M and Texas would go for it again, but there are... There are better markets in that league than there is in the SEC.
1: I'm not sure Longhorn fans or Aggie fans would like it either because they, even though sometimes get beat, I think Longhorn fans and Aggies like to play Alabama and Georgia and Florida and Tennessee and the like. I think that's it's big time football. I think the perception is that Tech is still a little brother, TCU's a little brother,
0: yeah.
1: SMU's a good Methodist school, Baylor's Baylor.
0: It doesn't have the brand street cred that you get with the top half of the SEC. The bottom half of the SEC has no street cred either. It
1: Mississippi
0: sucks.
1: State.
0: It sucks.
1: Blah.
0: Kentucky.
1: Blah.
0: Yeah. So
2: Ole Miss until recently.
1: Ole Miss. Yeah. Ole Miss.
0: They'll go back.
1: Yeah.
0: I have no problem with that. I have no problem with that. Southwest Conference. None.
1: People don't realize, Kyle, you don't realize the days when you could hop in the car and go to a game.
2: I did it the first half of my life.
1: Did you really?
2: We went to Lubbock and Norman and Stillwater every single year.
1: Well, I'm talking about the Southwest Conference.
2: When we were in when A&M was in the Big 12, we did it all the time.
1: When A&M was in the conference, you could get day trips. That's what I'm trying.
2: Yes.
1: Day trips except Arkansas and Lubbock could be a tough day trip. No, again, here's a message. No, UTEP does not deserve to be.
0: Not
1: yet.
0: Why are they playing football?
1: I don't know.
2: They just moved up. They're in the Mountain West now.
0: Good Lord. Why? I mean, what's the point? This photograph tweets, Jeff, don't forget when our political heroes approved the bullet trains all over Texas. Lubbock to Austin only take 30 minutes. I don't know about 30 minutes. That's a pretty fast train. It's going 800 miles per hour. It will only make sense to have Texas and Tech in the same conference. Look, if somebody presented this today... Everybody, here's a game. Everybody but whom would say, right on, let's go.
1: Everybody.
0: Yeah, let's say I walk in the door, I'm commissioner, and we've got Starbucks is our league-wide sponsor.
1: Okay. What school
0: is that? We're going to have a Zoom call tonight at midnight. Who all is in? We got...
1: Two teams would not be in.
0: We have 26 million TV sets as opposed to the SEC. I'm making this up with 20 million. Who's all in? Everyone raises their hand, but whom?
1: Texas A&M and Texas.
0: Correct. And the deal's off.
1: And sleep.
0: Sleep.
1: That's right.
0: Exactly. That's it.
1: And sleep.
0: Have a nice time, guys. All in favor? Texas and Texas putting both hands up and their feet, too. Mm-hmm.
1: SMU, TCU, they're
0: They're
1: Houston.
0: Giddy. They're giddy.
1: We're back.
0: And then A&M Texas say, no.
1: No, we're not doing that.
0: No. No. We're not going to allow you to play us, is what they would
1: That's
0: say.
1: That's right. All that Texas Tech Talk malarkey.
0: Yeah. I think it sucks, man. I'd love it. I mean, there would be in the Southwest Conference, how many teams would be ranked going into the start of next season?
1: Texas,
0: seven?
1: Texas A&M, Houston, Texas Tech, SMU, 5 for sure.
0: TCU would be ranked.
1: TCU may be ranked.
0: There's 6.
1: Yeah.
0: Right there.
1: Maybe ranked.
0: How many SEC teams will be ranked?
1: Georgia, Bama, Texas, the Aggies, Tennessee. It's 5.
0: LSU. LSU will be six.
1: Yeah.
2: And Ole Miss.
1: Ole Miss.
2: Ole Miss will be ranked.
1: Very good, Cal.
0: Okay, there's seven. Okay, fair. But that's seven versus six.
2: And then you lose Texas A&M and Texas, they're down to five.
0: Yeah. That's what I'm saying. Tell me it's not a better league. Let's hear it. I mean, now they're not going to do it. There's no way Texas, Ed's right, they would say no.
2: I think Arkansas might be able to recruit better being in the Southwest Conference in the SEC team.
1: Hey, Texas fans, would love it. Would you rather play Texas Tech or Missouri? Would you rather play Houston or Missouri? Right. Would you rather play TCU or Missouri? No doubt about it. You'd rather play all those Texas teams.
0: Would you rather play those teams or South Carolina? Or Kentucky, or Mississippi State.
1: Correct.
0: Give me a break. You only care about what games really matter to you in the SEC when you really break it down.
1: Well, this year.
0: Maybe three or four?
1: This year, Tennessee's fun.
0: Okay.
1: Ole Miss, fun. LSU, very, very good. Ole Miss, as I said, that Florida's still Florida.
0: No.
1: I think so.
0: Okay. I know people are going to scream when I say this. Houston was a lot better than Florida a year ago.
2: Would you rather lose to Houston or Florida?
0: Yeah. It's a 10-win Houston team.
1: I don't want to lose. I don't want to lose to anybody. I don't want to lose.
2: But
1: I'm
2: did.
1: I'm not a loser.
0: Well, you did. But you lose to 10-win Houston, you're in the tournament. There. It's a thing. It's got, unfortunately, I wish. See, that's what your buddy, Oil MAGA guy, should be.
1: Cody.
0: He should be trying to drum that up.
1: Yeah. All right, we got to take another break.
0: He wants to get his political friends involved. You got a better chance of putting that together, I think, than you do latching on for Texas Tech politically going to a Super League.
1: He needs to get Rafael Cruz on speed dial.
0: I think he does have him on speed dial.
1: And Rafael would say, oh, I've lost games for all those schools by attending those games. Texas A&M, Houston.
0: There would be more political unification. And all that matters in this state is you got MAGA connections to make the Southwest Conference happen as opposed to trying to get some doofus like Ken Paxton to get you in the new Super League.
2: Think about the 1975 politics.
0: Yeah.
2: There you go. Southwest Conference. They want it back.
0: They would outnumber collectively all, and nobody has the political MAGA power that the guy does at Tech, but they could monopolize that entire capital over there. It used to be Texas and A&M got whatever they want. Not now. It's tribal MAGA politics. They'd gang up on them.
1: And we got to remember that,
0: they'd gang up on them and say, you're in the Southwest Conference.
1: Yeah, money's talking. Yeah. Interesting, because you'd have the Speaker of the Texas House, Justin Burrow, Texas Tech guy,
0: with
1: Cody's buddy. Dan Patrick, Dan Patrick's college.
0: Well, he's some junior college in the Northeast.
1: University of Maryland, Baltimore campus.
0: Yeah, and then you got...
1: Then you got Ken Paxton from Sex U.
0: The gospel.
1: That's right.
0: Who went to some North Dakota junior college. But they'll do whatever that money guy says.
1: Yeah. All right, back. We're going to take a break. More on 1027 ESPN.
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1: Man, rain is going to come this week again. How is the shape of your roof? We had a really tough spring, tough part of the early summer. The hot weather's been here now. 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And the best in Austin, my friends at Jamar Roofing and Sheet Metal. 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Within 24 hours, David and the crew came over and patched it up. 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
18: Jeff Ward. Man, people will gravitate to hating on Dallas almost instantly. And I think it's because of the element. Tell me there's something else. Tell me what else it would be. What else would be driving the joy of hating the Cowboys? Hating on. It's very rare. An NFL game, most of the response and most of the coverage is, see, the owner blew it. Nobody ever says that except the Dallas.
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1: Home run derby tonight. No timer, no outs. Each player gets a set number of swings. They need to, you know, invigorate this thing a little bit. You said it's going to be on Netflix tonight?
0: Yeah.
1: Wow. The Conor McGregor fight was on Paramount Plus, so that was a joke.
0: That
1: was just a joke. That guy is a joke.
0: Yeah.
1: It is a joke, and that is so bad. Golf news from the weekend. Tom Kim won the Scottish Open. Tom Kim is a Korean golfer from the good Korea who lives in Dallas. This guy, well, I've told you about it. I thought he might get a little break by winning the National Open. He's got to win an Olympic medal or the Asian Pan-Asian tournament. They play it once a year, or he's going to the Korean Army for 2 years, and that's coming up. And the guy won a couple of million yesterday, one of Scotty Scheffler's best friends. He's playing in the British Open this week at Birkdale, as is Scotty Scheffler and Jordan Spieth. So British Open this week. Tommy Morrison, who's been on our show we do on the 15th Club throughout the last few years, UT golfer, finished second at a Corn Ferry Tour event in Colorado yesterday, winning $90,000. Farrah O'Keefe, who's been on our show, the 15th Club Golf Show, was a low amateur at another major this weekend in France. So great playing of golf by a lot of former UT golfers. Seattle Seahawks sold over the weekend $9.6 billion with a B. Paul Allen, pardon me, the late Paul Allen in 1997 paid $194 million for that team. Pretty good profit for that family, but he's giving away all the money. That was part of his deal.
0: I said I thought there wouldn't be enough billionaires left to do it. Somebody did it.
1: A group, yeah.
0: Did you make it?
1: Damn, peanuts. Boy. Eat the rest of those peanuts.
0: No. Bevo Bob 123 tweets, according to you and the networks not wanting to pay for any smaller market teams, the Texas Conference would only be on the CW.
1: No.
0: No. Look, don't. First of all, media rights are a function of viewership, impressions, clicks,
1: TVs.
0: It's just a mathematical function. The SEC doesn't have any bigger markets than the big markets of the SEC outside of Atlanta or Texas.
1: Yeah, that's it.
0: That's it.
1: That's it.
0: So they don't have a Houston in the SEC.
1: They don't have a Miami in the SEC.
0: Why would Miami be in the Southwest Conference?
1: I'm just saying, we're talking about SEC.
0: And Miami does not cover Florida. No, he's dissing the concept of the Southwest Conference, and I'm saying that market-wise, the SEC's not any bigger or better.
2: Yeah, besides Atlanta, I think Nashville would be the biggest one, and that's Vanderbilt, and that's selective anyways.
0: You're throwing in San Antonio, Dallas, Houston, Fort Worth,
1: Austin.
2: And all of West Texas.
0: What are you adding? What do you have in the SEC outside of Atlanta? And
1: it's not Auburn, Alabama, not Birmingham, not Tuscaloosa.
0: Anywhere in Mississippi.
1: Yeah.
0: I mean, I guess you want to argue New Orleans, but that's not a giant market.
1: No. Not at all.
0: I think it's a perfectly reasonable idea.
1: Columbia, South Carolina is not a big TV market, for goodness sakes.
0: They might count St. Louis, but
1: St. Louis for Missouri?
2: For Missouri?
0: Yeah.
1: Maybe so. Yeah. Okay. Got to fly into Missouri for that. Yeah. No comment on that, Paul Allen, $9.6 billion. Except that you're surprised they found some billionaires.
0: Yeah. You know. I mean, I thought the Saudis were next up. But I guess they've given up on it.
1: Saudis will never. No, they'll never allow
0: it
1: that.
0: It won't happen.
1: No.
0: That won't happen.
1: Yeah. You don't want any shakes in that billionaire boys' club.
0: When was the last time a team that won the Super Bowl sold?
1: Yeah.
0: That, well, the next year.
1: They've been sold. They've been for sale for a while.
0: They have? I don't think
2: so. Like right after the
1: Super Bowl. They were looking for a buyer. Oh, of course they were.
0: I think they put it up for sale after they won.
1: He died several years ago, and we all know he's had to sell it. Don't put fake news out there.
0: No, it's not fake at all.
1: I believe it is fake.
0: No. And
1: I'm going to Google this right now. I'm going to show you blokes.
0: All you do is, no, they've not been up. They've not been up for sale for long. You just keep the GM where you've got the GM and you're fine. That's a winning organization, period. Unless they screw it up. The new ownership screws with it. She was totally hands off, and look how it worked. I mean, all she did was keep the same GM and say, keep going, keep winning, do what you do. I'll be over here counting the money. So they're like they'll be like the guinea pig of what happens if ownership gets intrusive. I have no idea who these people even are. They may not care. If I were them, I'd leave it the heck alone. Because you got this guy John Schneider is the GM that's sharp. You're good for a while. So that means who'll be up for sale next? Not Dallas yet, ever. Next franchise up for sale. I think the NFL expands at some point.
1: It'll never be the Cowboys. No. I can't see, but I can't. It's a specious question. I'm sorry, Brodo.
0: Why is that? I could see it.
1: Stupid question. How long? They've been for sale a long time. Ever since he died.
0: What are you talking about?
1: I'm talking about
0: Jerry Jones is sort of alive.
1: Who?
0: Jerry Jones?
1: I'm talking about the Paul Allen of Seattle. I looked it up. I couldn't get a firm answer.
0: We have no answer to that.
1: Well, the answer is they've been looking for a buyer since he died because in his will, it was going to sell it for philanthropic and gives all the money away. But that's neither. I don't want to argue
2: about
1: that.
2: The former sales process started in mid-February.
1: Son of a gun.
0: Where do you go to Google? Like, what's can you not get access to ChatGPT?
1: No, I just thought it was common knowledge. Maybe it was my common knowledge, and I had the wrong common knowledge. My mistake. I'll acknowledge. I made a mistake. I made a mistake, and I apologize to listeners, not to you two guys, but I apologize to the listeners. No, Jerry Jones will never sail.
0: I don't know. Well, no, he's going to be dead.
1: Well, golly.
0: Well, thank you.
1: Brain surgeon.
0: I know.
1: It's a family.
0: No,
1: they're not going to sell it. Steven would like it, and all those grand boys would like it. They're all involved with the family business.
0: And that's why they're different than the Seahawks.
1: That's why, because they are too hands-on and they don't delegate.
0: She took it over from her brother and went to meet with the general manager and said, keep running it the way you're running
1: exactly.
0: Have a nice day. Yeah. I'll come back and I'll cash the checks.
1: How much money do you need? Yeah, how much do you need to do this? Yeah. That's what the Cowboys don't have. I don't know if the Tennessee Titans will ever sell the family of, what's his name? Bud?
0: Bud Adams.
1: Bud Adams.
0: Run by the sister. Well, what about the Texans ownership group? The son and daughter took over.
1: The McNair guys?
0: He's kind of a doofus.
1: I don't know. Well, what about the Raiders? The Raiders? With Mo Howard?
0: Yeah.
1: And by a lot of hookers.
0: Yeah.
1: And by a lot of hookers.
0: Sure would.
1: That'd be
0: I don't think he's lacking access to friends right now.
1: Oh, no. No. He probably's the type of guy that would go to one of those, as they call it out there, Jeff, gentlemen's club.
0: Oh.
1: He would just say, it's mine for the night.
0: Well, yeah. Why would he need to go to a gentleman's club? Why wouldn't he just send a text to some people?
1: I think he's just kind of that sleaze.
0: You think he wants to sit by the stage and listen to...
1: Yeah, and have a whole pile of money and throw the dollars and making it rain?
0: Well, he's one of the few examples where they go home with him.
1: Yeah.
0: Because it looks like they show up to games with him.
1: They do, yeah.
0: I'm pretty sure that's not his...
1: magnetic personality and
0: exactly.
1: Movie star looks.
0: Yeah, great looks.
1: Yeah. Movie star looks.
0: Yeah, I don't think that guy dates 22-year-olds because he's really charismatic.
1: No, I don't think so either. Okay, well, I had some other stories. I'll hold it for later in the week. But the World Cup schedule again. France versus Spain tomorrow at 2.
0: Who do you like?
1: I want Spain to win, but the French. I don't know. I really don't have a dog on the hunt. I think France will, because you've told me France is a dominant team.
0: They are, yeah.
1: I think France win. I'd like to see España. Yeah, I want to see England beat Messi, and I want to see the Three Lions advance. I'd like to see.
0: Maybe the first time ever England has sort of worldwide appeal.
1: It's the time is now type deal.
0: Well, I think people are sick and over the Argentina thing.
1: Yeah.
0: I think most people think they backed in, which they have. People think it's kind of fishy, which it is. They've been pretty lucky to get there. And the English have been pretty charismatic in the way they've gone about this.
1: Our great friend Trey Elling's coming up next. Who's going to be on Trey's show tonight?
0: That's Kirk Watson.
1: The mayor of Austin.
0: Nobody knows that. It'll be a mystery guest because no one knows his name.
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5: I'm Nick Feluca, All-Star Week in Philadelphia, counting down to tonight's home run derby at Citizens Bank Park with a brand new format. 20 swings in round one, 15 in round two, and the final round homer on the final swing allows hitters to keep swinging. Eight participants headlined by Phillies stars Kyle Schwarber and Bryce Harper. They'll round out the order tonight. Wilson Contreras from the Red Sox, the Cardinals slugger Jordan Walker, Jack Caglione from the Royals, Munetaka Murakami coming from the White Sox, Ben Rice of the Yankees, and Junior Caminero from the Rays. The first six coverage, 8 Eastern right here on ESPN Radio. All-Star game coming tomorrow. Dylan Cease and Christopher Sanchez, the starting pitchers. ESPN's Jesse Rogers says the All-Star game is lacking pitching sizzle.
6: You're throwing one inning, for God's sakes. Are you really going to blow out because of the All-Star game? You don't have to throw 105 if you're Miz. You need to sort of respect the game if the game is going to have an All-Star game, you know what I mean? So it feels a little weird with guys dropping out left and right. It's not something we saw back in the day, which is...
5: Rogers on unsportsmanlike. Elsewhere, surgery coming for Conor McGregor. Will have a procedure following his first round loss to Max Holloway at UFC 329. Plans to continue fighting post recovery. Appeared to suffer an injury to his right knee in the opening seconds of his welterweight bout last Saturday, his first appearance in 5 years.
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22: Coming up on episode number 459 of the Sport of Life, presented by Game Day Men's Health, Evan Pittman with Morgan Stanley, Honda Leander, and Mama Betty's. It is another Monday fun day with Wags and Zay, and today we are talking about at 6:30 a mock draft on the best combos out there in honor of Cheech Marin of Cheech and Chong's birthday. Prior to that, a little bit of sports talk with Bam Adebayo and Tyler Hero getting into fisticuffs in Vegas. And Wags and I, and say maybe to a lesser degree, going to talk about the World Cup general viewing experience. Watching soccer over the last month, it's been a lot of fun. It's also kind of time for it to be over, too. And prior to that, we are starting with a video that is making the rounds on the interwebs. I've never actually seen the buffalo chasing grandpa and apparently flipping him really high in the air. So I'm going to give you the live play-by-play of my first time viewing that amazing video. I am your host, Trey Elling. Give me a follow on Twitter at Courtesy Wave and do the same for ESPN Austin at 1027 ESPN. And thank you so much for joining me for another start of the week. Well, end of your first work day of the week, hopefully, but start of the week for me. And I always like to start with rare exceptions. Last week I was in Dallas for Big 12 Media Day, so I played a conversation with Emmy-winning TV creator Michael Schur. That was a great conversation. Go back and check that out. You can also watch it online through my YouTube channel at With Trey Elling. Did miss these guys last week, but it is Zay and Wags hanging out for another Monday fun day. Guys, thank you for the time. How you been over the last week and a half?
25: Pretty good, Trey. Wags.
26: Living.
25: What's happening, fellas?
26: Living, man.
22: L-I-V-I-N.
26: That's it.
22: Mayor of Austin tells us. Well, guys, there is a video that was brought up as we were discussing what to talk about today. It's a video that was sent to me by my friend Evan. I wasn't able to watch it on my stupid phone because I don't have the social medias on my phone, and that keeps certain things from being viewed. However, I am fascinated to watch this buffalo, bison, nobody knows the difference, a video of a bison going after a grandpa who is taking pictures with his grandson. Is this the accurate representation? before we get going here, and I watched this video.
4: Yeah, seems like it.
8: Where is this at?
4: Yellowstone National Park, which is a beautiful place. Been to Yellowstone, Grand Tetons, over there in the Montana area with family.
9: You've been up there?
4: Oh, yeah. Changed my life. Yo, brothers hike, too.
9: No, I'm just saying, like, I've never been
4: up there. Okay, I'm just making sure. You look at me like, you been up there, Yellowstone? Yeah, man. It's beautiful.
9: I'm surprised if anybody gets up there, man.
4: It's a magical place, and, yeah, I loved it. I definitely want to go again. Yeah, of course. I would
9: imagine it's pretty.
22: So what kind of hiking did you guys do? Like, did you go to the top of bluffs? I've never been to, you said Yellowstone, right?
4: Yellowstone, geysers everywhere and stuff going on. They stink and, you know, it's like sulfur. And, you know me, my head's on a swivel. So I ain't trying to be like grandpa. I'm looking around for bears, all types of
9: Ron Artest.
4: Yeah, Ron Artest. That's what you're right. My rag's great memory. I ran into Ron Artest there.
22: What?
4: Literally, my AVI photo on Twitter, X, whatever the hell you call it, is from Yellowstone.
9: Better world peace.
4: I'm 100 yards away. I see a big brawly brother just walking up, and I'm like, yo, that's somebody. I tell my brother-in-law, I'm like, yo, that's somebody. Brother-in-law, huge Rockets fan. He's like, yo, that might be Ron Artest.
22: Wow.
4: And I was like, that might be. Met a world peace. Got a picture with him. Told him I was a huge fan. And yeah. Iconic.
9: He's up there trying to get a piece of mind.
4: Yeah, exactly. Yo, he looked at, like, I wasn't trying to get too much into it. It's Ron Artest we're talking about. I wasn't trying to hold his time. But, yeah, he was just like everybody else, touring Yellowstone National Park.
22: I got to say, approaching Ron Artest for a picture is slightly less dangerous than approaching a buffalo who's rolling around in the ground. Like, you don't totally know how it's going to go, but I'm glad you were able to get the picture.
9: Especially after the name flip, right? The Meta World Peace.
4: Yeah, I think he was more approachable. Meta World Peace era, too.
22: More it was? Yeah, okay, yeah, so it was much more mellow.
4: Yeah, he was wearing an Ice Cube Big 3 shirt, too.
9: Oh, wow. That's
4: iconic.
9: Great promotion.
22: Love Ice Cube. All right, let's get to this video. In Yellowstone, and people, you need to be reminded this, apparently, even though it should be common sense. Don't get too close to wild animals to get a good picture. Like, observe from a distance, because the closer you get, the more of a threat you become. And when you become a threat, they're going to go insane giant animals and try and seriously harm you to make sure that you are no longer a threat. PSA, but I'm making it right now.
9: Yeah, especially goes out to the people that are going on safari and then getting out of the cars. They're like, you're in the car for a reason, man.
22: Absolutely.
4: Well, if you watch the video, like, you can see like a picnic type, like, dinner or whatever time of day it was. Like, they were eating, and they tell you, be careful eating at Yellowstone
9: because the bears
4: and the animals, they're going to sniff that out easy. So make sure you put it in the little bear bin thing, little, I don't know, it's like a treasure chest thing. You could, like, hide your food in where they don't detect the smell.
9: Okay.
4: Yeah,
9: okay.
4: But I wasn't even trying to mess with that. I had no food on me ever.
9: It's different up there. It's different.
4: It's a different type of living.
22: You have to be careful with, like, if you are going to the bathroom out in the nature, if you are camping too, you have to be careful about that as well.
4: Yeah.
22: This buffalo, thank you for the context of the picnic table at the front of this shot. The buffalo is just beyond the picnic table and kind of rolling around with a seemingly some sort of a rudimentary road just beyond the buffalo. Well, a grandpa and his grandson are walking down this same road. They see this buffalo. It doesn't look like they're actively seeking this buffalo out, but they see this buffalo and are using binoculars and taking pictures with cameras. The buffalo gives two quick rolls on the ground, which does look slightly threatening, dusts its face off as a white truck passes by the road. The buffalo has taken off for the grandpa and his grandson. I have no idea where either is right now. Oh, the grandson ducked behind a second set of trees. No word from the grandpa. Oh, my God. The grandpa is running around the trees. He is running around a giant tree or two. This buffalo still chasing after him. Buffalo seriously cut down on some time by cutting that corner right there. And, oh, my goodness, this is not going to end well for the grandpa. Oh, my gosh. Did you guys just have me do play-by-play of somebody who lost his life?
4: He's okay. He's alive.
22: Video. I'm kidding. Gored by a buffalo.
9: How high do you think he went right there?
22: You know, I gotta say this for the buffalo.
9: That's not AI.
22: I gotta say this for the buffalo.
8: The Buffalo was pretty chill after he had that first strike. Maybe really he realized, I don't need to do a whole lot more here. This person knows not to mess with me.
4: Absolutely. And look, I say the reason why the Buffalo struck in the first place is the son, who is rocking the sunshine haircut, who is also rocking the Ryan Fitzpatrick Dolphins jersey. low-key deserved this. I'm sorry. You low-key deserved that. If that's my grandson, you're rocking the Ryan Fitzpatrick Dolphins jersey? We're a threat.
8: Are you saying that the grandpa has to pay for his grandson's sins?
4: Absolutely. Okay. Somebody had to pay here. Look, I'm not trying to say my grandpa deserved this straight up, but Ryan Fitzpatrick's gotta get one. Ryan Fitzpatrick jersey in Yellowstone's crazy, young boy. And man,
8: so I have to admit, hearing that they were like next to a buffalo taking pictures, I thought they might be a little bit closer, but clearly it was still too close. Like it was close enough that it was perceived as a threat by this buffalo.
4: Now, what happened to the grandson? Where did he go? Like, how did he hide enough to where the buffalo said, you know what? You're not a priority anymore. I'm going after Gramps.
8: I've gone Zapruder film on this one, and I've watched that first part now several times. It honestly looks like the grandson vanishes when the white truck drives by. It's a little bit magical looking, but if you pay close attention, he and the grandpa go in the same direction, and the grandson splits off into the second set of trees, whereas grandpa decides it's a good idea to just run circles around the one tree. I mean, you got to be doing figure eight or something. If you're trying to outrun that buffalo, going behind one tree is not going to work. Now, I have it paused in terms of how high he made it off the ground. And you said that the grandpa is okay, correct?
4: Yeah, shout out to Carl. Carl Isla McDaniel. Shout out to Carl.
8: They don't make them like they used to, do they, fellas? Can you imagine
9: that is at least 20 feet off the air.
8: A Gen Z-er getting launched into the air like this? That might kill five Gen Z-ers. It would hurt that person so badly. So this guy is in the air. He is completely starfished out in the air. So you're asking how high he gets. Are we going top shoe, or are we going just as low as he is?
9: No, as low as he is, he's probably 20 feet as low as he is.
8: That's not 20. That's, in my opinion, probably more like 7 or 8. It looks like 7 or 8 to me. What does that look like?
4: Where his leg is, I'm going to say that's about 15 feet.
8: That's about what I would say as well. Yeah, that's as high as he gets right there. That's still really high to be thrown up in the air by a wild animal and actually survive to tell the story. And asking your grandson to throw away that Ryan Fitzpatrick jersey. All right, we're up on our first commercial break. This is what you get on a Monday fun day. Coming up, we are going to talk a little bit of sports, including, yes, World Cup. And Bam V Hero. 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
22: Continuing on, the Sport of Life. It is a Monday fun day with Isaiah Collier and Adam Wagner. 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All right, back now on a Monday fun day. As I told you, Zay and Wags with me today as usual. And guys, the World Cup is coming to an end this week. The third place game, because this is how soccer does things. The third place game is on Saturday, and the championship match with the final four happening over the next couple of days is going to be on Sunday. Now, for each of you, how much have you watched the World Cup over the last month now?
9: Good bit. I mean, I knew what the decent teams were, the stronger teams were going into the knockout rounds coming out of the group, and then the only one that I've actually missed was Belgium and USA. I thought USA would absolutely be able to beat Belgium because they were a little bit older. But
4: boat race.
9: Yeah.
22: That was embarrassing.
9: Yeah, well, I mean, Pulisic, you didn't show up. So, and you know, now you can rest. So there you go.
4: It's always so funny when this time of the year comes around, especially for, like, us Americans, just seeing how, you know, other countries care about
9: it's their life.
4: Football.
9: Right.
4: And I'll be respectful, go on football, blah, blah, blah, key.
22: No, it's soccer.
4: It's soccer. But the dude from Norway with the ponytail,
9: Brody. Erling Haaland?
4: Yeah, Haaland. That's my dude. I like that dude. He has aura. And any type of sport, if you have aura, then cool. I'm going to watch and see what you're about.
9: Dude has more goals than games.
4: The dude could play. The dude could ball. But it's funny because they're like, where's our Haaland? Why does the U.S. have one? He's playing for the Phoenix Suns right now. He's playing for the 49ers. He's batting cleanup for the Rockies.
9: They don't play soccer.
4: They don't play soccer. If you're 6'5", 200-something pounds, you're going to be thrown on the football field. Now, I'm not talking about the soccer field. Right. I'm talking about putting them pads on and getting ready to do something. Or the basketball courts. Like, that's the difference. Like, no one sees that type of stature human being and then puts them in soccer cleats. That's just not how we roll. So it's fascinating to see somebody like that and everybody be so just in awe of him and then realizing, oh, that's why we don't win in soccer, because of things like that. Like, our best athletes athletes just aren't playing the game.
9: And I think it's like our system is so wired differently than everybody else's system, right? To where their structure is, you know, you can become a pro at 10 if you continue to do this right, or at 12 you can get yourself into an academy, a professional academy, right? Whereas the American side, if you do this well, you can get to college. And then after that, you can go play pro ball. You know what I mean? Whereas you compute that to what the NFL shelf life, and you're playing 4 years on average. I mean, it's just, it's wild. And you don't even get to start making money until you're in the downfall of your prime.
8: Man. Yeah, the developmental systems in the U.S., they certainly are not without their issues, but they're pretty well established at this point. In some ways, it has actually hurt the overall quality of the sport, in my opinion. It starts in youth sports, of course, unfortunately. AAU has had reputation it's had for a long time. As we were talking about during the commercial break, the culture in baseball is also extremely toxic right now, in my opinion. And it starts at a very young age, too, much younger than AAU, by the way. But there is that developmental track that you go on. U.S. soccer is now trying to start establish that. They do have these programs that are within various MLS teams, and there are youth sports organizations that are trying. But to Zay's point, you're only going to get so many of the best athletes here in the U.S. because even if they do play soccer as one of several sports when they're younger, soccer's the sport that pretty much always gets peeled off
9: right
8: whenever they're having to whittle things down when they get to middle school or high school or whatever else.
9: But even, like, we were supposed to have, like, that generational number 10 player, right? Like, in Christian Pulisic, and he just did not show up. Last year, he didn't even play with the team. He didn't even train with the team, and it showed up on the pitch this summer. It sucks, because I'm a firm believer in Pochettino. Like, I think his Argentinian influence, you could see it in the midfield. You could see them start with the build-ups, start building up from the back, more confidence in their one-on-ones, taking on dribbles and getting their winning their one-on-ones. I think that's the Pochettino effect, right? And if we just had a number 10 that could actually produce and just put the team on his shoulders, it might have been a little bit of a different outcome.
8: So a little bit of criticism for how Poch set his lineup up for Belgium specifically. I think, in my opinion, Pulisic is at his best playing more of a natural left wing position, where he's able to use that sideline and get crosses in and get guys one-on-one outside or just on the inside of the goalie box on that left side of the goal, and then making opportunities happen for other people too. That's not to say he can't score goals, but people need to recognize what his value is as an assist guy, which he has proved over the course of his time with U.S. soccer, including in this World Cup. They had him playing forward with Balogun, thinking that they could maybe outrun and outmaneuver what Belgium was throwing out there defensively. And unfortunately, it failed miserably. Not as bad, because there were still positive moments for the forwards. And, man, Tillman is hopefully going to be a great player for them for the next World Cup as well. I've got a lot of faith in Berhalter.
9: A lot of positivity coming out.
8: Berhalter is a gamer. I think that guy is somebody who should be a part of the plans going forward. But their defense absolutely stunk.
9: Yeah.
8: That's just the bottom line. I like Tim Ream. Tim Ream's a good dude. He's also a 38-year-old captain.
9: Where was he at?
8: Inevitably going up against
4: that's old.
8: Really good athletic competition was going to be a problem. He wasn't alone, though, in his failures in that back end. The entire defense played like crap, unfortunately.
9: And there was only three of them.
8: And there were only three of them, too. So that's another thing that you have to take into account. It was a formation they had not been playing in the World Cup. They switched to it, which is fine. Maybe it's something you're practicing, but it was clearly not what they were best suited for in terms
9: 3-5-2, I believe.
8: What the outcome was.
9: 3-5-2?
8: I think that's what it was, yeah. With the two up front. That said, the World Cup has been fun, but I'm also given regular reminders of why I don't care to watch this sport with any sort of regularity outside of 1 month every 4 years. And it boils down to the unreal amount of flopping. And if you thought VAR was helping out, it does occasionally, sporadically. There's no real rhyme or reason. It is off the charts bad, with these guys acting like they are getting shot when they're going to the ground and rolling around.
9: Depth on the foot and their knee is busted.
8: They do the snap thing too, like they're like they're packing a can of snuff. I'm like, what is that? Is that you trying to show everybody that you're not really hurt? Like, what is that dumb sign? But also, the officiating is putrid, and the replay system is an outright disaster. That is very clear. clearly helping the teams out that FIFA wants to be playing at the end of this whole thing.
9: It's going
8: to
9: have the bigger market.
8: Congratulations, you got that, yep. FIFA. It's England, Argentina.
9: Your narrative is written.
8: Yeah, and France and Spain tomorrow. Yeah. Congratulations, France, you got your outcome.
4: I did think it was dope, England singing Wonderwall to their fans.
8: That's pretty cool.
4: I love that song. That is a classic song.
9: I do like the connection between fan base supporters and like the team. That's pretty cool. I was rooting after the U.S. went out. I wanted Norway to beat the crap out of England, man.
4: Okay, so is this true? The guy from Colombia that missed a big goal didn't travel back with the team?
9: I don't know. I got some Colombian neighbors.
8: Colombia back in 94?
4: No, we know what happened with that. That's the Escobar story.
9: That was one before that. That was the one before Valderrama. That was Escobar with Escobar.
4: Okay, Escobar with Escobar. But I think there's one that happened recently this year because Colombia just got bounced and somebody really struggled in that game.
9: I got some Colombian sources. Let me reach out to them.
8: I love Colombia. Colombia was a fun team. It was shocking that they were not able to get a goal in on Switzerland because they play a fun soccer style. They play like indoor soccer where they're just trying to make it like a 6-4 game.
3: I think Swiss is probably my biggest surprise. Like, how in the hell were they able to get this far? Morocco, too. Morocco played
8: good
3: pretty
8: defense.
3: Well.
8: I think Morocco was better than people realize. But yeah, they're a lot of fun. They're a lot of fun, too.
3: I didn't buy off the hype that they had last Cup.
4: Okay, I'm botching this name here.
8: Okay.
4: Champion Kempes refused to fly home with his teammates from Vancouver after receiving intense death threats following the national team's FIFA World Cup elimination by Switzerland. He missed a key scoring chance in the match, prompting the Colombian Soccer Federation to publicly condemn the abuse.
8: I'd say never change, Colombia, but please change. Don't kill your guys because they don't perform in a soccer game. Please, for the love of Pete, have more respect for humanity than that.
9: I love passion.
8: Holland has an unreal amount of charisma. Another guy that I've come to really like this World Cup plays for England. It's Jude Bellingham. That guy,
9: around at the right time.
8: Well, you see videos of him off the field, off the pitch, as they call it, and he seems like a genuinely good dude too, but he's also a fun soccer player to watch. He's not flashy necessarily. He's very right place, right time, but he also does the right thing when he gets those chances as well.
9: Does his job 100%. And I think he works more for his goals, whereas Harry Kane is the poacher. So
8: I don't like Harry Kane very much, but that's based only on how slow he is in FC. He is an insane goal scorer, but God, that guy is slow. I need to play with speed in my soccer video games. All right, we're up on another commercial break now. Coming up, we do have our 6:30 mock draft involving some of our favorite duos of all time, in honor of Cheech Marin from Cheech and Chong having a birthday today. But before that, though, two guys who probably don't end up making the final cut, Tyler Hero and Bam Adebayo, had an incident in Vegas that we're going to hear about coming up on a Monday fun day on the Sport of Life with Zay and Wags. So we go to another commercial break. 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

0: 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All right, guys, we are eventually going to get to our 6:30 mock draft in honor of Cheech Marin's birthday today. It's actually a crazy day for birthdays, if I'm being completely honest, but this is what we settled on. Cheech Marin, of course, part of Cheech and Chong, a notable duo. We're mock drafting our favorite duos. He was great in that too. Yeah. If we were going movies for the non-Cheech and Chong stuff, there was, the summer league is going on in Vegas right now, correct?
1: Zach? Right.
0: And within that context, there are NBA guys who are just hanging out in Vegas, probably having fun and going to the occasional game too. And I guess a couple of former Miami Heat teammates, had a coming together that didn't turn out too well for one of them.
1: Yeah, it's real interesting. Bam Adebayo and Tyler Hero, both on different teams now. Bam stayed in Miami. They chose him over Hero. They sent Hero to Milwaukee with that Giannis trade. And apparently there's some things that Tyler Hero said and some messages where he was talking to fans back in the day that got leaked where he was bashing Bam Adebayo, and those messages came out to light. Tyler Hero saying the messages, you should get paid $60 million to be a top-tier defender on some nights, which Bam's making a lot more than $60 million, but that's a nice little jab there. And he also said in those messages something along the lines of, I was the guy that teams were worried about, not Bam.
2: Yeah. Character conflict.
1: Yeah, when it comes to the scouting report, I'm the number one guy that teams focused on, Bam Adebayo, who ironically scored 83 points this year.
0: I was just about to say.
1: They weren't checking on him according to Tyler. So Bam Adebayo got word of that. And it's crazy because during summer league in their hotels, like in the ballrooms and stuff like that, like they'll put a gym in there where guys could work out and where teams practice and stuff. So that's where you could like see different players on different teams because, you know, they all know each other. Nobody's expecting to go Springer up in here, but Bam Adebayo kept the receipts, saw Tyler, confronted them, and apparently, allegedly got a little sneak diss shot at him. And a lot of people say it broke up after that. Tyler acting nonchalant like nothing happened. But yeah, my man got him. And you just gotta be careful what you say. Always be careful what you say. You think that it's all private and stuff like that. Ain't nothing private in 2026.
2: You never have to worry about it if you stay humble.
1: Exactly. And Tyler Hero, to me, you deserve that, bruh. You deserve it.
2: If you talk a mess, yeah.
0: How legit was the claim? Just out of curiosity, because I'm so aloof on the NBA.
1: Shams brought it up.
2: Okay, yeah.
0: Saying how aloof was Tyler Hero's claim on Bam Adebayo being a sometimes defensive player and a guy that teams didn't game plan for? Because being an NBA idiot like I am, but knowing that Bam scored 83, it's like, how could that be possible?
1: Right. I think he was very disrespectful in those claims. Like, Bam Adebayo is a big deal. And in my opinion, I think that's a team LeBron should go to with Bam and Giannis, especially being in Miami once upon a time.
0: Oh, that's
1: interesting. You're familiar with those parts. You're going to get your jersey hung there anyway. If you want to really win, which is, that's what LeBron is saying. He's not trying to stat pad. He wants to go for ring number 5 and 6 these next few years. I think Miami's your best bet. So, yeah, if I'm Tyler Hero, who's from Milwaukee himself, I don't know why he's that salty, but clearly he is. Just keep your mouth shut, dog.
0: Milwaukee will do that to a person. I seem to remember Tyler Hero being at least decent. Is he a good player?
1: Yeah, he's a good player. Okay. Good shooter, good off the dribble player. You know, I wouldn't put him as a number one guy. Yeah. If he's your best player on the team, you're probably not going to be very good. But if he's your second or third, you could be all right.
2: Who's the Heat shooter now?
1: That's the thing. They got Andrew Wiggins.
2: They'll get one.
1: Yeah, they got Andrew Wiggins. They got
2: if LeBron goes there, they'll get one.
1: Yeah, they're going green.

0: on people with them, for sure.
1: Okay, so Bam and Tyler are not going to make our cut of today's mock draft, but it is time for our 6:30 mock draft. It's Cheech Marin's birthday today. He's been in a bunch of stuff over the years, but the thing that he's most known for is being one half of the Cheech and Chong comedy duo. Actually started as stand-up comedians and did sketch comedy before they started making movies and got Hollywood famous after that. It's actually really cool to hear some of their stories from places like the Comedy Store back in the day. But Cheech is a part of that combo, so I thought in honor of that, we would mock draft our favorite duos, our favorite combos. It's not limited to duos in television or movies or anything like that. It could be anything on this planet. Complete creative license is given with these mock drafts. And with that, do you guys remember who gets the first overall pick this week?
2: I don't. I do not either.
0: You okay. Got Wags.
1: In that case, let's go Wags.
2: All right. Just off the top of my list, Jordan and Pippen. You shouldn't. Hey, you let me have it.
1: That was on my list. Elite. Too, for sure.
2: That is, and, you know, shout out. I know that Jordan is heralded as the greatest of all time, but even the greatest has said himself, without Pippen, there wouldn't be Jordan. So,
0: not even close.
1: Yeah, I wonder where Scottie falls ultimately, and just in terms of the best all-around talent in the history of that league, because I think he has a strong argument for top 10 all time.
0: And that's what's weird. People never give him his credit of how good he was that year that Mike left and went to go play baseball, but had to do the air quotes baseball because that's the only reason why he went.
1: Weird that it lasted an exact year and a half.
0: I know. It was just so interesting how all that played out. But he was so good.
3: You believe in coincidence?
0: He was so good that 93-94 season, third in MVP, and it gets stained because him telling Phil Jackson when they tried to give him the last second shot, they tried to give it to Tony and he, you know, sat it out. It stained so bad, but he was so good without Mike that year. They still won 50 something games. Scottie Pippen could hold his own, and I don't think he gets enough respect for holding his own because of 23, but yeah, that's a hell of a pick, Wags.
1: That was a bad look for Pippen, as is his reputation around Chicago of no Pippen tipping. Scottie Pippen, apparently one of the worst tippers on this planet. people in Chicago love him for the basketball, but anytime you talk about Scottie Pippen in that city, people bring that up.
0: As we found out in The Last Dance, Jerry Krause was hustling him, man. He tried to get that freaking contract extended. He tried to get something bigger, and Krause was like not having it. He wasn't having it, so he probably would have tipped a little better, but we got to blame Jerry Krause on that one.
1: Jerry Krause to blame for a lot. All right, so he went Jordan Pippen.
0: Yeah.
1: Where are you headed?
0: Shaq and Kobe. Mm. I got to go Shaq and Kobe number two. I mean, what are we talking about here? The guys didn't get along. They didn't get along at all.
1: Crazy.
0: Kobe was literally the reason why Shaq got a divorce. In a way, when all that stuff got called up.
1: Oh, is that right?
0: Oh, yeah, man. When all that stuff got called up with Kobe and Colorado and stuff, Kobe was throwing people under the bus.
1: Oh,
0: he was like, I'm not the only guy that's out here in the streets acting the fool. Look at 34 and what he's doing. And yeah, Shaq, he went through a whole mess of that. But when it came to on the court, we're not stopping that. And that was a real dark time in basketball. Michael Jordan retiring 2000 through like 2003 before LeBron, D. Wade, and Carmelo came in the league. It was a weird time in basketball. But other than those two, everybody else was just trying to figure it out. And those two with Phil Jackson, they had it figured out. Yeah, it was impressive what they used to do.
1: That era of the NBA was so disgustingly rigged, too. That is the Tim Donaghy era.
0: Yeah,
1: and I know everybody always says it. There's these moments where, like, this is ridiculous. My kids this year, we were watching parts of playoff games because they became Spurs fans because of Wemby. Thanks, Wemby. My kids are Spurs fans because of you. every time something doesn't happen good for the Spurs, they're like, game is rigged. I'm like, no, it's not. Let me go show you some tapes from that 2003 Lakers-Kings NBA Western Conference Finals. I had to call a Mavs series out against Dallas a couple years later. It was the Mavs-Rockets first-round series. Tracy McGrady, Yao Ming, and those Rockets were going to beat a good Mavs team that year, but the NBA... The refs helped that to not happen. Yeah. So that was a dark time for that league.
0: Dark time. That
2: Dwight Howard magic?
1: That
0: might have been a little later.
2: Okay.
0: Dwight Howard?
2: Was that Dwight?
1: What are you talking about?
0: What are you talking about? You're talking about Mavs versus Rockets. Oh, I thought you were talking about Orlando Magic. No, I know exactly what you're talking about, where Tracy McGrady just obliterated Sean Bradley in like a first round playoff matchup. And I thought the Rockets were going to win that series too. And somehow, some way, the Mavs won it. It's like 04 or 5.
1: Somehow, some way. The college version of Shaq and Kobe, by the way, at least here in Austin, is Ricky Williams and Major Applewhite, who in 1998, when Ricky was putting up such a performance week after week that he gets the Heisman Trophy, he and Major were not on speaking terms. Major, a redshirt freshman quarterback at the time, who had stolen Ricky's girlfriend. I forget if it was before the season or during the season. Yeah, they were not on speaking terms as they were leading Texas.
2: Bro code, dude, what?
1: I think Major and... I think it was...
0: still married, too.
1: Yeah, they are. The woman that Major started dating, they are married now, and they have kids and whatnot. So, in a sense, bro code? Like, I don't know. But that was actively happening that year for Texas football, too. So, just interesting side note there. As tempting as it is to go...
0: That make you want to hit the bong, huh?
1: As tempting as it is to go NBA, I am not going the way of the NBA with my first round pick. Find out where I head with my favorite combo. My favorite duo is part of today's 6:30 mock draft for Cheech Marin's birthday. Cheech and Chong, a great comedy duo. 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I am Trey Elling, and this is 1027 ESPN and 1027ESPN.com.
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1: 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Well, we do get back to that conversation. I'm going to tell you one more time today about a great place to grab a meal at some point in the near future. It could be lunch or dinner or even weekend brunch. 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Today's Monday Fun Day. Wags, Zay, you guys have made your first round picks in this 6:30 mock draft. 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Wags went with Jordan and Pippen. Zay went with Shaq and Kobe. My first round pick, you know I'm a fat kid at heart, so I gotta go food with at least one of my picks where opportunity allows, and I gotta go with what is the all-time great food combination. That would be chocolate and peanut butter for my first round pick. Dessert is taken care of for my team thanks to the chocolate peanut butter combo.
2: Wow. That's a good pick.
0: Jelly's jealous as hell.
2: I thought jelly would get in there. I thought jelly was there, but I mean, chocolate and peanut butter, I mean, what's better than a Reese's?
0: Not much. Coming out the freezer too.
2: You know what I'm like?
1: I literally proposed to my wife with a Reese's peanut butter cup. That's how good those are. That's how much those are valued in my family.
0: She had to say yes.
2: That's what I'm talking about.
1: Well, man, she was just happy that she wasn't going to have to go skydiving because I convinced her to go to our rooftop in Chicago, drink up, to take one final picture just in case one of us doesn't make it. And she's like, okay, she's terrified, but she's doing it because she loves me. Little did she know I'd gotten her parents and my mom and granddad to hide around the corner up there. And so she looks over and she sees them. She's like, what are you doing? And then I kneeled in that moment and opened the ring box with a Reese's peanut butter cup with a hole in the middle. And then I pulled the real ring out of my pocket. She's like, why do you have that ring in just floating around in your pocket? I'm like, it was safe. It was in that little pocket. Yeah. That little pocket. Nothing can happen in that pocket. Little pocket, you know?
2: Right.
1: So, all right, that's my first round pick. Back to you, Wags, for round two. Where are you going with your second duo?
2: Tom Brady, Randy Moss.
1: Okay.
0: Interesting.
1: Over Montana and Rice.
2: They never produced 25 touchdowns in one season. And what was Brady's touchdown? I think Brady had 45, almost 50 touchdowns. Brady was up there. So I don't have the stat right off the top of my head. But yeah, that other combination is still on here, but.
1: Well, I will say Moss was a little bit more entertaining just in terms of how he played the position.
2: Three guys could not cover him. Yeah. He was running away from people that year, man.
1: He has his own term as a result of him doing that so regularly.
2: 100%, man.
0: Still very crazy that they never won a ring together.
2: The New York Giants.
1: That's funny.
0: All right, second pick for me, Andre 3000, Big Boy, Outkast. Outkast, man. The greatest hip-hop duo of all time. At a time where people weren't listening to Down South rap, it was really just New York rap or West Coast rap. And then two brothers from L.A., straight out of the Dungeon Crew, shout out to Goody Mob, they just made history with Southern Playalistic Cadillac Funky Music. My favorite album, probably top five album of all time. My favorite Outkast album. Just both of those guys are so different, but the same. And Andre 3000, he was nuts and he wore all the crazy spacey type fits and Big Boy was always rocking like the throwback jerseys and it just worked. It just worked.
2: Yeah,
0: those guys, man, what they've done, the hip hop, my life, gotta throw Outkast in.
2: Yeah, I took one of my picks. There you go.
0: Oh yeah.
1: Andre 3000 is so out there in a great way, but also in this way too, where he has put his full focus into trying to get a legitimate flute career going, where he is traveling the country playing the flute in theaters. Did not sell well in Austin. I don't know about anywhere else, but I tried to get him on the show. I've tried to get both he and Big Boy on the show at separate times, because Big Boy did Longhorn City Limits, I want to say, a couple of years ago, and he does things in Austin from time to time. I've gotten close with Big Boy, but he's also very fickle, too, with a lot of people, because he doesn't like to be misquoted. He doesn't like people talking bad about him, and so there's just enough apprehension that it didn't happen. But that's a great pick, Zay.
2: Well, I can only imagine the stories that you would have just after one night of just chilling out with Andre 3000. Where are we going with this?
0: Yeah.
2: Where's this one going to take us?
1: Yeah. No kidding. All right. My second round pick. This is something that I don't have to worry about either of you guys taking, but this is a happy place for me. So I'm going to go there. A hammock and the beach, to have a comfortable net hammock on the beach. I could take the most comfortable naps. I could probably just make a bed out of that and sleep there at night. But hammock on the beach is my next duo, my second round pick.
2: Serenity now.
1: Serenity. Total serenity for me.
0: I like that.
1: All right.
2: Am I up?
1: You're up. Third round pick, Wags.
2: Gonna go with Snoop and Dr. Dre.
0: Damn.
2: Since Outkast was just taken. So
0: that's elite.
2: Ain't
0: nothing but a G thing.
2: Hey, it's not just that. It's just, it was the flow of the flow of Snoop, right? And then just like the beats and the
0: Calvin, his first name Calvin, sure. Calvin Brothers.
2: Yeah, but I mean, we're not just sitting at it, we're gonna call him by the first name, you know what I mean? we don't know if it's Calvin, we know if it's Snoop.
0: Yeah.
1: Snoop's not even a real person anymore. He's just he's just a marketing figure.
2: That's it. He's just out there with Martha Stewart and everything. Like, that's what we're talking about. We were talking about somebody that was so smooth and so fluid with it that he could get with Death Row, and then all of a sudden just start cooking some stuff with Martha Stewart.
1: Murder was the case that they gave me. Oh, and a baking show with Martha Stewart. Yeah.
2: I'm on it. But I mean, and I just remember seeing him on the Lyricist Lounge show for the first time, like when he came in. They kept cutting to him, asking him to freestyle. And this wasn't rehearsed. Like, he would just keep spitting with it and spitting with it and spitting with it. And I'm just like, my God. And to your point, you know, it was back with the East Coast and West Coast, you know, days and in the saga days, right? Mm-hmm. It was, you know, I was just impressed by how smooth this dude was. And then you put him with a savant, a production savant like Dr. Dre, and there you go. Like, magic. Nothing but a G thing, man. It was just instant iconic.
0: Yeah, magic. Mm-hmm. I like that, Wags. I like that a lot. My third pick, I'm going to go Jerry Seinfeld, George Costanza, a.k.a. Jason Alexander.
1: Ooh.
0: I mean, those two, just the banter between them. Obviously, Julie Louis-Dreyfus and, you know, Michael Richards did their thing as Elaine and Kramer, but when it came to Jerry and George, those two made the show. And I know, like, Jerry, his cadence is a little different in comedy. Some people it hits with, some people it doesn't. But I don't know, when him and George, it seemed like they would just improv on that show. I thought it really made the show. And I could have probably said Jerry and Larry David.
2: Yeah, well,
0: it's the same
2: George
0: thing.
2: George is Larry.
0: George is Larry, in a way. So, like, that's kind of where I was thinking, Wags. Thank you for that. But, yeah, man, that's my favorite show growing
2: that's
0: up.
2: That's a very good one, man.
0: Those two, money together.
1: I've watched Seinfeld a lot. It's admittedly been a long time since I've gone through that show. It might be time to go back through that show, because I'm thinking about that thing that I can just kind of mindlessly watch. Seinfeld's a great option for that.
2: Do you remember Bryan Cranston as the dentist?
1: Oh, yeah. Like, anti-dentite? Yeah. Oh, he was so good. He is such a good comedic actor. It made complete sense when he got Malcolm in the Middle after that. I'm like, this guy's going to kill it in this role. And a lot of other great roles, too, some of which were much more serious, obviously. You have a favorite Seinfeld episode, Zay?
0: Probably where they go to the beach.
2: The Hamptons?
0: That's mine.
2: What's Jane's topless? What's she doing topless?
0: Probably putting out the vibe.
2: Yeah.
0: There's so many, though. That's
1: great. Yeah.
0: The Islamic Bowl!
2: You know, there was shrinkage.
1: Exactly.
2: I could go on. I mean.
0: Yeah, classic, bro.
1: Yeah. All right. My third round pick now. All right. I'm going to have to go into the music world for this one. You guys took some good options there. I'm going to enter the rock genre and go with the White Stripes.
0: Ooh.
1: Jack and Meg. Makes some great music, have for a long time now. Jack's a bit of a wackadoo, unfortunately. Also a Detroit guy, so you give him a little bit of a pass maybe, but man, they've made some bangers over the years.
2: Love the pick. I'm staying music. Probably going with the minority here. How about George and Ringo? Yeah, screw you, Paul and George. I'm going with the other two Beatles.
1: What is going on right
2: now? The best Beatles out there, George Harrison and Ringo Starr. That's the best dynamic duo out there, not Paul McCartney and John Lennon. Yes, because you get While My Guitar Gently Weeps, you get, you know, My Sweet Lord. George Harrison, I align more with George Harrison's words and music than I do with Paul McCartney. Although Blackbird's still a really good song.
1: I dig it. Zay?
0: Beavis and Butthead.
1: Oh.
0: God, how did I miss that?
1: Like, I'm ashamed of myself right now.
0: I love King of the Hill. Great show. But people don't understand what the show before King of the Hill and why that show was so iconic. Yeah, it's slapstick. I get it. But during the time, nobody was putting that type of stuff out. And it still is relevant today. It's still relevant today. I don't know how, but it is.
1: Oh, is that right?
2: It carved out.
0: No, I mean, just watch it back.
1: Okay.
0: Watch it back.
2: I would see it
0: even. And you'll still laugh at stuff. You're probably like, oh, I shouldn't laugh at this. No, screw that. I'm laughing at this.
2: How can you not? But I would also say that it's kind of like it's carved out an era in MTV.
1: No doubt about that. All right, mine, because we're up on the end of the show here, is Burgers and Fries. And with that, we're through another Monday Fun Day in the Sport of Life. Wags Day, thank you as always, fellas.
0: Thank you, bro. Appreciate y'all.
1: Thanks to you for tuning in. We'll be back tomorrow at 6 with another Tuesday Texas Two-Step at the Crown and Anchor Pub. Until then, have yourselves a fantastic Monday evening and hook 'em.
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20: 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An NFL game, most of the response and most of the coverage is, see, the owner blew it. 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
24: I like those picks. 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
25: you,
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25: Thank
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25: You, Daddy.
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24: stop.
25: Ward. 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
24: Don't ever say that again.
25: What? 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
26: Nick DeLuca, All-Star Week in Philadelphia, counting down to tonight's Home Run Derby at Citizens Bank Park with a brand new format. It is moments away. 20 swings in round one, 15 in round two. In the final round, homer on the last swing allows hitters to keep swinging. 8 participants headlined by Philly stars Kyle Schwarber and Bryce Harper. They will round out the order tonight, starting with Wilson Contreras, Jordan Walker, Jack Caglione, Munetaka Murakami, Ben Rice, and Junior Caminero. The starting six coverage underway right here on ESPN Radio Affiliates. 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